0: Well, no, sir. I'm a Boy Scout.
1: Don't interrupt.
2: Oh, Riley, you must be out of your mind.
1: Yeah, you'll see. I'm going to sue Universal for $50,000, and you'll have to be a witness, too. Take the stand, Peg.
2: Riley, I've got a sink full of dishes.
1: Mrs. Riley, in this picture, they show a Chester Riley to be a big dope. But isn't it a fact that your husband, Chester Riley, is a man with a brilliant mind?
2: No.
1: Let me rephrase the question. Wouldn't you say that he's a man of great intelligence?
2: No.
1: Let me rephrase the question. Wouldn't you say he's a man of average intelligence?
2: Not the way he acts sometimes. Sometimes
1: get off the stand. A wife can't testify against her husband. Junior, where are you?
3: Oh, you're back, dear.
1: Yeah, I'll say I'm back, and is your face going to be red?
3: Oh, what happened, Daddy? Riley, you dripped.
1: Crazy, am I? Well, we'll see who's crazy when I show you what I have in my pocket.
0: You went to Universal Studio?
1: You bet I went.
3: And they let you in?
1: They not only let me in, but they took me right in to see the producer of this picture. A tall, skinny fellow with glasses. Everybody called him I.B. This I.B. is a pretty shrewd cookie, but M.R. was just a little bit shrewder than him.
3: Who's M.R.?
1: Mr. Riley. I says to him, you're a producer, I.B. Well, produce 50 grand and fast.
3: Oh, Riley. You don't mean to stand there and tell me they actually settled.
1: And how they settled. Oh, it wasn't easy. I said, 50,000, I.B., or I'll sue. Of course, at first he gave me a flat refusal. But then we started to bargain. I came down a little, he went up a little. I came down a little more, he went up a little more. But in the end, he paid off.
3: Oh, come on, pal. Well, come on,
0: what happened?
1: Four passes.
3: What?
1: Yeah, for the world premiere of The Life of Riley.
2: Oh, for heaven's sake, I might have known it. For a minute, I was crazy enough to think they gave you some money.
1: Well, you know, the trouble with you, Peg, you're money mad. All I care about is the principal. I won my fight.
3: But what's four passes?
1: What's four passes? This is one of them high-class Hollywood premieres with lights and movie stars. They don't let everybody in there.
0: When is it, Pop?
1: It says on the ticket, world premiere, first public showing, Friday, March the 4th.
3: What theater?
1: The RKO Grand.
3: Oh, where's that?
1: Well, I don't know. You know how seldom I go to the movies. I'd rather eat at home.
3: Classified phone book, Junior. There it is.
0: Oh, okay, sis.
1: Yeah, and listen, everybody. Now, we don't want to feel out of place with all them stars there, so we'll have to dress up. I'll wear a tie, and Peg, you can wear something.
2: Thanks, dear.
0: Hey, Pop, there's no RKO Grand listed.
1: Oh, there must be, Junior. There's...
0: Say, maybe it was just a gag to get rid of you. Maybe there's no such theater.
1: What do you mean there's no such theater? I don't know what you're talking about.
3: Well, who are you phoning?
1: The producer who gave me the passes. He'll know where it is. Hello. Mr. Brecker's office, please. Junior, hand me a pencil.
0: All right, here, Pop.
1: Yeah, wet the end. Yeah.
0: Oh. Okay.
1: Hello, I.B. This is Riley talking. Yeah, about them passes. How do you get to this here RKO Grand Theater? Where do I live? Well, 1313 Blueview Terrace. Yeah, okay, I got a pencil. Shoot. There, you take the Hollywood trolley. Uh-huh. Yeah. Yeah, and then transfer. Uh-huh. Yeah, okay, I got it. Yeah, I got it. Thanks a lot. I'll see you there at the premiere. Yeah, your son there is some wise guy. No RKO Grand, he says.
3: Well, how do you get there?
1: Well, I got all the directions written right down here. You take a Hollywood trolley to the Union Station. You transfer it to the Santa Fe Super Chief. 2 days later, you get to Chicago. Then you transfer it to a plane for Cincinnati, Ohio. And there you ask anybody, and they'll tell you where the RKO Grand... Cincinnati. It's in Cincinnati, Ohio. Oh, hoo hoo. Oh, ho ho. Oh, yo yo. What a revolting development this is.
4: Well, we'll bring you the second act of The Life of Riley in just a moment. And here she is, the girl everyone's talking about.
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0: 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And now back to the life of Riley with William Bendix as Riley. And Riley is happy again because a few days ago, Universal Studios, as part of a publicity campaign, chose him as the typical Riley of Los Angeles and presented him with 4 railroad tickets and all expenses paid so the family could attend the world premiere of The Life of Riley in Cincinnati. Now we find our happy hero in the club car of the Santa Fe Super Chief.
1: Oh, I like this here club car, Junior. This is the way to travel.
2: Oh, it sure is, Pop.
1: Yeah, 2 lower berths for you and your sister, and a drawing room for your mother and me. You know, I haven't been on a train since our honeymoon to Niagara Falls. But it didn't compare to this. All we could afford was 1 upper berth for the both of us. But we managed. We took turns sleeping in it. Hey, where's your mother and Beth, Junior?
2: Oh, they're in the observation car. Pop, that girl there across the aisle.
1: What? Oh, yeah. What
2: about her? Keeps looking at you, Pop.
1: Well, naturally. Junior, you don't seem to get it through your noodle that your old man is a celebrity. The most typical Riley in America. Guest of honor at a whole premiere. And that's why she's staring at me.
2: You know who she is?
1: No.
2: Gloria LaGrange.
1: No kidding. The movie actress?
2: Yeah. And that fella with her is a movie actor, too. Richard Long.
1: Well, I wish she'd stop staring at me.
2: I think I'll go see where Mom is.
1: Yeah, okay, son.
2: Now, don't let that Gloria LaGrange flirt with you.
1: I can take care of myself. This may come as a surprise to you, but I was going out with women before you were born.
2: I'll see you later, Pop.
1: Yeah. Wonder why she keeps staring at me like that. Maybe I look funny or something. Maybe I forgot the... No, I got my shoes on. Now she's telling that boy something.
3: I didn't know you were going to make the trip to the premiere, Gloria.
4: Just one of those last-minute things, Dick, and then the studio couldn't get me anything but an upper berth.
3: Say, that's what I've got, too.
4: You know, I just can't sleep in an upper.
3: Yeah, it's tough, but what can you do about it?
4: Well, see that big character across the aisle there? The one who's wearing the sneakers?
3: Yeah, I noticed him before in the dining car. The waiter gave him a bowl and he sipped it and said... gave him a finger bowl and he sipped and said the tea was too weak.
4: Well, you know, he has a drawing room. I think I'll talk him into trading.
3: For an upper? You're dreaming.
4: Think so? Did you ever see my little old velvet routine? I'm just irresistible.
3: Well, good luck.
4: When you've got what I've got, you don't need luck. Colonel, I do declare, I never dreamed I'd run into you. Don't mind if I just sit down a minute.
1: No, wait a minute, miss. You can't sit here. My wife, I mean, it's taken. She'll be back.
4: I beg your pardon. I mistook you for a gentleman friend of mine. But I can see what a silly old mistake I made. There's no resemblance. You're so much handsomer.
1: Have a seat.
4: Imagine my thinking you were Colonel Culpepper's of the Culpepper's of Alabama.
1: Oh, no. No, I'm one of the Rileys of California. Chester Riley.
4: Chester Riley?
1: Yeah.
4: But that's so formal, and you're so friendly. I'm just going to call you Curly.
1: Oh, shucks, you shouldn't make fun of my nose that way. That's nice train, ain't it? Huh?
4: Just a little old adorable train.
1: Say, was you into dinner tonight? Oh, they got such a cheap crowd on this here train. You should have seen all the people stirring their tea with their fingers.
4: I do declare, you're just too comical. But I shouldn't be laughing when my little old heart practically breaks.
1: Well, is there something wrong, miss?
4: I'm in the most desperate trouble, but... Why should I bowl little old you? Talking about little old me and all my little old trouble.
1: Oh, now, there, little girl. You tell Colonel Riley all about it.
4: Oh, you're so kind. You great, big, wonderful you. Well, you see, I've got this here upper berth, and I've got claustrophobia, and my doctor says it would just be absolutely fatal if I had to spend even one night in this little old upper berth.

0: We stop here for 2 minutes.
1: Oh, there you are, Riley.
2: Oh, Peg.
1: I've been looking all over this train for you. Come on, let's turn in, dear.
2: Not yet, Peg. Let's go take a walk on the platform, eh?
1: But we only stopped for a minute, and I'm tired. Come on, let's go to bed.
2: Yeah, but, Peg, I don't... Well, okay.
1: Well, where are you going? Our drawing room's down that way.
2: No. Well, the fact is, Peg, that we ain't sleeping in that drawing room. We changed.
1: Changed? Well, changed to where?
2: Wait, I'll go get a ladder.
1: A ladder?
2: Well, yeah, you see, there was some mistake, and, well, we got an upper berth.
1: But we had tickets for a drawing room.
2: Well, yeah, but that was a mistake. We'll manage. I'll go get the ladder. Huh?
1: Well, if you think for 1 minute I'm going to spend 2 nights in a cramped upper berth...
2: It'll be cramped. It'll be just for little old you and little old me.
1: Now, look here, Riley.
2: It'll be just like a second honeymoon. We'll take turns sleeping in it.
1: Now, Riley, you're hiding something from me.
2: No, honest, this is our berth. Here.
3: What's the matter there, folks? Having trouble finding your berth? Oh, you're Mr. Riley. You're the one who gave your drawing room to Gloria LaGrange. These gorgeous movie actresses. Good night, folks.
1: Chester Riley.
2: Now, wait a minute, Peg. I can explain.
1: You gave up
2: well,
1: our drawing
2: room. Well, I couldn't
1: help
2: it. She's a poor little old sick girl. She's got hydrophobia.
1: You are without a doubt the biggest...
2: Now, wait a minute, Peg. Don't you go calling me names. I ain't just a nobody. Remember, I'm the most typical Riley.
1: You're the most typical something of all the idiots.
2: I ain't going to stand here and let you insult me.
1: You come back here.
2: I'm leaving this house, and I may never come back. Goodbye. I'm leaving this house, and I mean it. Goodbye. Nobody can talk to me that way in my own home.
1: Riley, help me!
2: I ain't coming back in that house until you apologize. So it's no use you standing on that porch and... Yep. Holy smoke! The house is moving. It's an earthquake. Oh, it's a train!
1: Riley!
2: Goodbye, Peg. Goodbye. Don't forget to ride. Here I am stranded in this lonely town, and I don't know a living soul.
4: Neither do I, believe me.
2: Who's that?
4: It is I, Digby Odell, the friendly undertaker.
2: Taker!
4: Greetings, Riley. You're looking fine. Very natural.
2: I can't get over it, Digger. What are you doing here in this hole in the ground?
4: Please, let's not talk shop. You see, lately I've been working too hard, so the doctor advised me to get away and forget business. So I've been touring. First I went to Death Valley, then the underground caverns of New Mexico, and then Tombstone, Arizona.
2: Well, I was heading east until I got off the train by mistake. Now I don't know where I'll end up.
4: I can tell you. You'll accompany me to New York, where I'm attending a convention of the UEPLIS.
2: UEPLIS?
4: The Undertakers, Embalmers, and Pallbearers Life Insurance Society. We have a new policy. We cover you completely.
2: Listen, Digger, I'm on my way to the premiere of The Life of Riley. Can you drop me in Cincinnati?
4: Oh, you know me. I'll be glad to drop you anywhere. Come along. My vehicle is over here.
2: Oh, thanks, Digger. But can you get there in time for the opening?
4: Don't worry. I haven't missed an opening yet. Well, here's my vehicle. Slide in. We'd better be shoveling off.

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1: Oh, relax, Riley. I'm enjoying the sights of beautiful Cincinnati. Ah, there's Buzzy and Borgman. I adore Buzzy and Borgman. They're so gay.
0: Faster, Digger. They told me at the hotel Peg and the kids were already at the theater.
1: Very well. Here's the theater.
0: Oh, yeah. Hey, look at all those banners. Hello, Rileys. Welcome to the Rileys. Vote for Mayor Cash. Cincinnati greets the Rileys. Hey, I guess I'm a pretty big man around here. Oh, gee, what a crowd. Hope I can find Peg and the kids.
1: Well, farewell, Riley. As the jitterbugs say, I'll dig you later.
0: Goodbye, Digger. Yeah. Oh, I think I see Peg. Peg! Peg! Bad Junior!
2: Riley, I thought you'd never get here.
3: We were expecting you all afternoon.
0: Yeah, well, did you get my wire?
4: Yeah, yesterday.
0: I stopped at the hotel and they told me you were here. Listen, Peggy, you still sore at me on account of Gloria LaGrange?
2: Oh, let's forget about it, dear. Well, we better go in now.
0: Oh, yeah, we don't want to miss the beginning, huh?
5: Tickets, please.
0: Oh, I don't need a ticket. I'm Riley.
5: Sorry, you'll have to have a ticket.
0: But I'm the guest of honor.
1: Give me a ticket, bud. You're holding up the line.
0: But I'm Chester Riley from Los Angeles. You know, the most typical Riley family.
1: So what? I'm Herman Riley. And this is my wife, Gertrude. The most typical Rileys of Peoria. And back of me is Marmaduke Riley. The most typical Riley of Kalamazoo. And Mr. and Mrs. Neil Riley, which was sent here by truth or consequences. There's 400 typical Rileys here from all over the country. So give the man your typical ticket.
0: Peg, I don't understand.
2: It's true, dear. Give the man your ticket.
5: Come on, you're holding up the line.
3: Daddy, you've got a ticket, haven't you?
0: Well, no, I...
3: Well, where is it?
0: Well, the fact is, you see, Peg, well, I lost it. Yeah, that's it. I had it in my shirt, see? And while passing through Newport, Kentucky, I lost my shirt. So, that's why I haven't got a ticket, see?
6: Thank you all enough for giving me your little old ticket.
0: Oh, don't mention it, Gloria.
2: Riley, did you
0: Well,
2: give
0: I
2: her...
0: met her in the hotel and she was crying. She didn't have a ticket for her little old grandmammy,
6: Thank
0: so...
6: Thank you again, Mr. Riley. See y'all later. Come on, grandmammy.
7: Come in, Gloria, sweetheart.
2: Chester Riley, you are without a doubt... Well, if you are foolish enough to give up your ticket, then it's your hard luck. But we're going to see the picture. Come on, children.
0: No, Peg, wait. Babs, Junior, don't leave me. Babs, come... I came 2,000 miles and now I won't see the picture.

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And it's true in hardest water. Second, Prel removes unsightly dandruff in as little as 3 minutes. Doctor's examinations proved it. And Prel's economical, too. Goes farther than any known shampoo because it's more concentrated. Try it yourself. As Tallulah says...

0: Oh, why did I have to miss the Life of Riley picture?
1: Well, you've only got yourself to blame, Gloria LaGrange.
0: Oh, now.
1: All a pretty girl has to do is put on a phony southern accent and flutter her eyelashes at you and you act like a big dumb hick.
0: Yeah, I do not. That ain't so. And I don't care to discuss it. Let's go to sleep.
1: Well, all right. Oh, I feel like reading in bed. Oh, Riley, go down the lobby and get me some magazines.
0: Oh, now I'm tired, Peg. I don't know.
1: Come on, Riley, now please.
0: Oh, you can go. You read tomorrow.
1: Oh, come on, honey child. Won't y'all go down the lobby and get some little old magazines for little old me?
0: Why, sure I will, little old sugar plum. How many shall I get? Wait a minute, you all trapped me.

0: 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Procter & Gamble invites you to join us again next week to hear The Life of Riley with William Bendix as Riley. Mrs. Riley is Paula Winslow. Digger O'Dell is John Brown. Babs is Barbara Eiler. 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
2: 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This is Alex saying, thanks for listening. 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

Good evening, this is Alex. Welcome to Audio Theater for Wednesday, June 17th, 2026. This evening on Audio Theater, I present a Western quad play from the old-time radio series Gunsmoke. This evening's titles will be Young Man with a Gun, Obie Tatter, The Promise, and The Foo. These shows originally aired back on the evenings of August 23rd and 30th and September 6th and 20th, 1954, respectively. United States Marshal Matt Dillon brings law and order to the Old West momentarily. 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

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Around Dodge City and in the territory on West, there's just one way to handle the killers and the spoilers, and that's with a U.S. Marshal and the smell of gun smoke.

0: Gunsmoke, starring William Conrad, the transcribed story of the violence that moved west with young America, and the story of a man who moved with it.
1: I'm that man, Matt Dillon, United States Marshal. The first man they look for and the last they want to meet. It's a chancy job, and it makes a man watchful and a little lonely.

0: John?
1: Huh?
0: John, you headed for the depot?
1: Oh, no, I'm not, Chester. I'm looking for a cup of coffee. Thought I'd go into Delmonico's here. You want to join me?
0: Well, sir, I'd like to, but maybe I better go on down to the depot.
1: Oh, what for?
0: The mail. I never got there at noon. That's why I thought you was going now.
1: Well, I don't care about the mail, Chester. Yeah, but come to think of it, you did start out at noon, didn't you? What happened?
0: I got robbed.
1: Got robbed?
0: Yes, sir. Over at the Alfraganza.
1: Oh, you've been gambling all afternoon, huh?
0: Not all afternoon, Mr. Dillon. I watched the game for about an hour before I set in.
1: Well, you should have gone on watching it.
0: Oh, yes, sir, you're right. Absolutely right. Cost me my last $10. But I thought sure I'd win this time.
1: Oh, why?
0: Because it was my last $10 for the month. I had to.
1: Well, that's about as good a reason for winning as any, I guess.
0: Yes, sir. You know, there's just too much month for my pay, Mr. Dillon. Anyway, I might have won if I hadn't got cheated.
1: Oh, it's a crooked game?
0: The fellow dealing was crooked. I know he was. But I sure didn't want to start no argument with him. No, sir, not him.
1: Well, why? Who was he?
0: I don't know. Some stranger. Calls himself Sam Kircher.
1: What?
0: Sam Kircher. You know him?
1: Oh, but I've heard of him.
0: Who is he?
1: He's a gunman, Chester.
0: Oh, I recognize that. That's why I didn't make no fuss about his crooked dealing.
1: Well, you were smart. Kircher's the kind of man who enjoys killing. He's got a big reputation for it out in Arizona.
0: Well, what's he doing here, I wonder?
1: I don't know, Chester. But let's go find out.

0: That's him, Mr. Dillon. Just getting out from the table over there. I guess the game's finished.
1: Funny you tell you his name, Chester. A man like that usually doesn't talk so much.
0: No, sir, but I didn't think nothing about it at the time. He's coming over here at the bar, Mr. Dillon.
1: Yeah.
2: Glass of whiskey, bartender.
1: Hello, Kircher.
2: Where you been, Dillon? What? Took you long enough to get here. It's been a half hour since I cheated your friend here out of his money.
0: Cheated me? You see, I told you he did. But how do you know I was a friend of Mr. Dillon?
2: I asked. Smart of me, wasn't it?
0: What'd you ask for? What difference did it make?
1: Never mind, Chester. What are you doing in Dodge, Kircher?
2: I got tired of Arizona.
1: Why?
2: Nobody left worth bothering about there.
1: You mean there's nobody left worth your killing, is that it?
2: Man can get rusty facing down bums and greenhorns, Dillon.
1: What's the matter with Tombstone? Wyatt Earp wrote me it's a lively town these days.
2: Oh, too many of them Earps. And they got Doc Halliday with them, too. Man, be a fool to ride into that camp.
1: Well, you draw a line somewhere, don't you?
2: One man at a time's good enough for me, Dillon. I ain't greedy.
1: Now, you're kind of greedy about money.
2: What do you mean?
1: You admitted cheating Chester out of his $10.
2: I had a reason for that, Dillon.
1: Now, did you?
2: Yeah. He was hanging around watching the game and I found out who he was. So when he sat down, I took him. I can deal faster than that. I wanted him to know and run tell you about it.
1: Why?
2: I wanted to meet you, Dillon. Always like to get to know the leading citizens of a place.
1: You got your own way of going about it.
2: Are you objecting?
1: Ordinarily, I object to cheating at cards, yeah. But with you, I don't think it matters much. Now, what are you doing in Dodge, Kircher?
2: I was nearby, up in Colorado. I heard about you there, Dillon. You got quite a reputation.
1: I'm a lawman, Kircher, not a gunman. I don't care about my reputation.
2: I do.
1: Now, you came here to kill me, huh?
2: That's what I came for, Dillon.
1: Kircher, I'm going to tell you something.
2: What?
1: Men like you are as useless as wolves. I hate every one of your kind.
2: And that'll make it easier for you to fight me, Dillon. I'll meet you out in the plaza, sundown tomorrow.

0: What a pair.
1: What a buy.
0: 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They satisfy millions. They're best for you.

0: Dillon?
1: Huh?
0: I've been thinking about sundown all day long. I feel terrible about this.
1: Oh, why? It isn't your trouble.
0: Yes, sir, I know, but if I hadn't set in that game yesterday, things might be different.
1: Sam Kircher'd have found me soon enough. That's what he said he came here for.
0: I heard him. But I still feel guilty.
1: What's the matter, Chester? You afraid he'll kill me?
0: Is he really good?
1: Well, he's beat a lot of men.
0: You're going to fight him, ain't you?
1: Yeah, that's the worst part of this job, Chester, having men like Sam Kircher come around looking for another notch on his gun. There's nothing I can do about it.
0: Well, you don't have to fight him, Mr. Dillon.
1: No. No, I don't. I could avoid it.
0: How?
1: Run away?
0: Look out the window here, Mr. Dillon. The plaza's plumb deserted.
1: Sure.
0: Guess the word got around. Mr. Dillon?
1: Yeah, what?
0: He's coming. Sam Kircher. Walking across the plaza.
1: Well, must be sundown.
0: Yes, sir, it is.
1: Don't come out the door, Chester, or you'll be behind me. I'm only going as far as the boardwalk.
0: I won't. I'll stay right here. But if anything happens and I'm coming out, by golly...
1: Don't be a fool.
2: Come on out in the street, Dillon. What you standing there for? What's the matter with you? You scared? Why don't you come down here, Dillon? There's a lot of people hid out watching us. Been a long time since a marshal was killed and dodged.
1: I don't want to hear your talk, Kircher. Let's get this over.
0: You did it, Mr. Dillon. Well, he didn't hardly have his gun out before you hit him the first time. I was watching him.
1: I didn't wait for him. I drew first.
0: You did?
1: Giving a man a chance to be arrested is one thing. Shooting down a killer is another.
0: Yes, sir.
1: This is nothing but slaughter. Brainless slaughter. Like I said, it's the worst part of this miserable job. I guess it helped, ridding the country of a man like Sam Kircher. Shooting him down, killing him. But the trouble was that it made you feel like a part of his own senselessness when you did it. And everybody congratulating you afterwards and looking up to you. That didn't help any. That's one thing that got men like Kircher started off wrong in the first place. All the talk, all the admiration for gunfighters. Like with a kid I met at the Texas Trail one night a couple of months later. He was sitting with Kitty when I came in.
3: Evening, Matt. Tom.
1: Oh, thanks, Kitty.
3: This is Marshal Dillon, Pate.
4: I know. I've seen him.
1: Pate, huh? Well, I never saw you around before, Pate.
3: He rode in yesterday, Matt. His first time. Good thing, too. He's only 16.
1: Yeah, that's young, especially for a town like Dodge. Where are you from, Pate?
4: On west of here.
1: Cowboy?
4: I was.
3: That's what I've been arguing with him about, Matt. He says he's through being a cowboy.
1: Is that so? Why?
4: I got other things to do.
1: Like what?
4: I'm going to buy me a gun, Marshal.
1: A gun?
4: Sure. And I'm going to learn to use it, too. A man's no good without a gun.
1: Oh?
3: Pate, you start carrying a gun and you get handy with it and you'll grow up to be a U.S. Marshal or something.
1: Kitty.
3: I mean it. I never saw a man start using a gun yet that he didn't have to go on using it the rest of his life, however long that is.
1: Tell me something, Pete. What gave you this idea?
4: What's wrong with it? Everybody carries a gun. Of course, everybody can't use them real good, but I'll learn. I'll get good. Good as you are, Marshal.
1: Oh?
4: Sure. Maybe even better. Who knows?
3: That's what I mean. It all leads to nothing but getting killed. Who cares how good you are with a gun? There's always somebody better.
1: She's right, Pete. Why don't you forget about this and go find yourself a job out in the country somewhere and go to work, huh?
4: I'm gonna have to, Marshal. I'm plumb broke right now.
1: Oh, good. That's fine. You know anybody around here?
4: Nope.
1: Well, look, I'll tell you. Emmett Bowers is due in town tomorrow. He runs a big outfit, and he can always use an extra hand. You meet me in the lobby of the Dodge House tomorrow morning, and, well, we'll have a talk with him.
4: Okay. I better be going now. I gotta find me a place to sleep.
1: Oh, Pete. Here's a dollar. You can pay me back later.
4: No, I couldn't take it. No, thanks. Good night. Good night, Kitty.
3: So long, Pete.
1: Good night.
3: He's got a lot of pride, that kid.
1: Yeah. But it's mostly the wrong kind.
3: Maybe. Well, he'll probably forget about this gunfighting business once he's back out in the country where he belongs.
1: Well, I hope so. There are enough gunmen around already.
3: Oh, Pate's all right. Don't worry about him.
1: No, I won't, Kitty. Unless he comes back someday. Pate was at the Dodge House next morning, and we found Emmett Bowers there and got him a job right off. They rode out of town together that evening, and I watched him go, hoping that a lot of hard work would give Pate something to think about besides becoming a gunfighter. Anyway, I'd done what I could, and I forgot about it. Till a couple of months later, when I happened to go into Jonah's General Store.
5: Marshal Dillon.
1: Hello, Miss Jonas. Well, how come you're running the store?
5: Why, hadn't you heard, Marshal?
1: No, heard what?
5: My husband's got the ague real bad. I've been taking care of him and running the store, too.
1: Oh, well, I'm sorry to hear that, ma'am. But how do you manage to do both?
5: Well, I moved his bed into the storeroom out back. Matter of fact, Doc Adams is in there with him now.
1: Huh?
5: Oh, that poor man, Marshal. He's had chills one day and fever the next for nigh on to a week.
1: Well, Doc will fix him up. Doc can cure almost anything.
6: I can cure anything but a liar, Matt.
1: What? Oh, hello, Doc. I didn't know you were listening.
6: I was listening, and I heard what you said. And it was a long way from what you told me the other day.
5: Why, what do you mean, Doc?
6: Mrs. Jonas, he told me the only thing croakers were good for was performing autopsies and signing death certificates. That's exactly what he said.
5: Death certificate.
1: Now, don't let him scare you, ma'am. Nobody ever died of ague yet, doctor or no doctor.
6: Oh, Matt, why aren't you out patrolling Front Street or keeping the peace somewhere like you're paid to do?
1: Man can't work all the time, doctor.
6: Oh, he can. Yes, well, I'll just remember that the next time you come hounding me out of bed in the middle of the night to patch up some bad man that you've just torn apart.
1: When you're through here, I'll buy you a glass of beer, Doc. Awful hot today.
6: Yeah, I don't mind the heat. I'll take you up on it, though. Just say, Mrs. Jonas, if your husband complains about his ears roaring, it's the quinine I gave him. So just you don't worry about it.
5: Oh, all right.
1: Marshal. Well, hello, Pate. How are you?
4: I'm okay.
1: Oh, Pate, you know Miss Jonas here?
4: Ma'am.
5: Hello, Pate.
1: And Doc Adams.
6: How do you do?
4: Doc.
1: Pate's been riding for Emmett Bowers the last couple of months.
6: Oh, that's fine. Emmett's a good boss, I've always heard.
4: He's all right.
1: They treating you okay out there?
4: It's like any other job punching cows, Marshal. Short grub and long hours.
1: Yeah, sure. Well, what you doing in town? Did you come in with Emmett?
4: No. I come in alone.
1: Oh? You, didn't quit, did you?
4: I quit. I drew my time last night.
1: Yeah, I was afraid so.
4: Ma'am?
5: Mm-hmm.
4: I want me a 6-gun and a holster and a belt. And all the ammunition the rest of my money will buy.
5: Well, now, son, ain't you a little young to be carrying a gun?
4: I'm 16. And if I'm old enough to do a man's work, I guess I'm old enough to live like a man.
6: Live like a man? You mean die like one, don't you, young fella?
4: I ain't afraid to die.
6: I don't know. I've dug bullets out of all kinds of men, young and old. And no matter how they talk, every one of them's been afraid.
4: I get good enough, I'll do the killing. If I'm given a decent chance.
1: Pate, tell me something. How'd you get started on all this in the first place?
4: I don't mind telling you, Marshal. Now.
1: Now?
4: Now I got money for a gun, and I can start practicing.
1: Oh, wait a minute. Is there some particular man you're after? Is that it?
4: Yeah. That's it, Marshal.
1: Well, who is he?
4: You.
1: Me?
4: I'm going to fight you, Marshal. And I'm going to kill you if I can.
1: Well, why? I never saw you before in my life till you came here.
4: Pate's my first name, Marshal.
1: So?
4: My last name's Kircher. I heard about how you shot my brother, so I come here to take his place.
1: Pate, Sam Kircher was nothing but a killer. He was no good.
4: You drew first on him.
1: What difference does it make? Your brother came after me for only one reason, to kill me so he could be a big man. You think I'm going to take a chance being killed for anything as brainless as that?
4: There's rules to gunfighting, Marshal. He wasn't ready to draw.
1: Where'd you get all these crazy ideas, kid? Who taught you that killing people is a game of some sort?
4: My brother told me all about it a long time ago.
1: Yeah, sure. Now, for him, it was a game. That's what was wrong with him.
4: He'd have beat you if he'd have been ready.
1: Pate, do you wait for a mad dog to bite you before you try to stop him? And your brother was ready. He rode into Dodge ready.
4: Well, I'll be ready for you. In a few weeks, I will.
1: You will, huh? Look, Pate, I've been handling a gun for years. What makes you think that you can go against me in a few weeks? Unless you're planning something else.
4: No, Marshal, I'll never shoot anybody in the back. Not even you.
1: You're not bad, Pate, but you sure got everything mixed up.
4: Why? Because I'm only 16? You see what I can do, Marshal. You see.
1: Well, what if I won't draw on you?
4: I'll kill you anyway. Like you say, what difference does it make?
1: All right. If you're going to act like your brother, I'll treat you like your brother. And when you come gunning for me, I'll shoot you down as fast as I did him. So go ahead and practice. Practice all you like. But when you face me, I'll have 3 bullets in you before you clear your holster. I don't care how old you are.

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0: If I thought getting mad would scare some sense into Pate Kircher, I was wrong. He went ahead and bought his six-gun. And every day he spent hours down by the Arkansas practicing with it. In a few years, that kind of concentration might have made him into a fair gunfighter. But as it turned out, he didn't get a few years. He didn't get more than about 10 days. And those 10 days got spent fast. One evening, I was sitting on the porch not far from the Texas Trail, watching the crowd push up and down Front Street.
1: Oh, hello, Marshal.
0: Hello, John.
2: Matt.
0: Oh, hello, Kitty.
2: Matt, Chess is in the trail there, and he asked me to come find you.
0: Well, why? What's the trouble?
2: You know Jack Grining?
0: Yeah, I know him.
2: Well, he's at the bar in there, and he's making fun of young Pate. Chester isn't sure how much Pate's going to take from him.
0: Well, Reinan's more than just a bully, Kitty. He's dangerous.
2: Well, Chester tried to make him stop, but it didn't do any good, Matt.
0: I hope Pate isn't fool enough to try to take him. Reinan will kill him, sure, if he does.
2: I tried to tell him he shouldn't be wearing a gun, but you know Pate. He won't listen to anybody.
0: Yeah. You better wait out here.
2: I aim to.
3: Leave the kid alone, Ryan. He ain't bothering you none.
4: Get out of the way, Chester. Everybody else, get out of the way,
5: come
4: too.
5: On, Mr. Mayor.
4: I'm giving you one more chance, Pate. You throw that gun away or you start using it.
5: Go ahead and draw, Ryan. I ain't afraid of you.
4: Okay. I will.
5: No, don't do it, Ryan. No. Ah!
0: All right, shut up, everybody.
6: My hand.
0: Shut up.
6: You busted my hand, Marshal. What'd you do that for? This ain't your fight. It's like shooting a man in the back. You ruined my hand.
0: You're about to murder this boy, Ryan, and I should have shot you in the head. Now go on over to Doc's if your hand bothers you.
6: It bothers me. It's smashed.
0: Good. I wonder how many lives that's going to save. Now go on, get out of here.
6: I'm going. You ruined me, that's what you've done. We'll see about this.
7: Well, he'd have killed him, sure, Mr. Dillon. Pate never even got his gun out.
8: That's true, I didn't. I kind of froze. I don't know why.
0: Pate, Jack Reinan's the same kind of man your brother was, always looking to kill somebody. And if you still think it's a game of some kind, go on wearing that gun. And when the time comes, I'll see you buried with it. But that's all I'll do for you. All right, come on, Chester. Let's get out of here.
6: Yes, sir.
5: Marshal, wait a minute.
8: Marshal?
0: Yeah.
8: You saved my life just now.
7: He sure did. One more second, you'd have had a bullet clean through you.
8: I know that. But I don't understand.
0: What don't you understand?
8: Well, you could have let him kill me, and then I wouldn't be after you no more, would I?
0: Not dead, you wouldn't.
8: But you saved the life of a man who sworn to kill you, Marshal.
0: Yeah, that's right.
8: Well, why'd you do it?
0: Because you didn't have a chance with him, Pate. Not a chance.
8: I'm kind of confused, Marshal.
0: You are?
8: I sure am.
0: Well, it's about time. And maybe you'll figure it out now, Pate, if you give yourself half a chance.
8: Marshal, I always could think better when I'm riding a horse. I'm going back to my job.
0: Good. I'm glad to hear that, Pate.
8: Would you do me a favor?
0: Not sure.
8: Well, punching cows will keep me so busy I won't have time to practice much. Would you hold on to my gun for me?
0: What?
8: Here.
0: Yeah, sure I will, Pete. Sure I will. I'll keep it for you. For a long time, I hope.

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1: 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Harley Bear is Chester, Howard McNear is Doc, and Georgia Ellis is Kitty. 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

remember, next week at this same time, Chesterfield will bring you another transcribed story of the Western Frontier on Gunsmoke. 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

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Around Dodge City and in the territory on West, there's just one way to handle the killers and the spoilers, and that's with a U.S. Marshal and the smell of gun smoke.

0: Gunsmoke, starring William Conrad. The transcribed story of the violence that moved west with young America. And the story of a man who moved with it.
1: I'm that man, Matt Dillon, United States Marshal. The first man they look for and the last they want to meet. It's a chancy job, and it makes a man watchful. And a little lonely.

0: Nice little house he's got here, Quade.
1: Fella with all his money can afford a nice house, Mitch.
0: There he is. Coming out of the barn.
1: Let's go have a little talk with him.
0: He ain't a very big fella. We shouldn't have much trouble.
1: Nah.
2: Hello there. Get down and rest a while, man.
1: I'll get down. You stay mounted, Mitch.
0: Right, Quade.
2: Well, why don't you both get down? I got a pot of coffee on the stove in there, and I might scare up a little bacon if you're real empty.
1: We camped in them cottonwoods out there last night.
2: Well, you did? Well, why didn't you ride in? I could have slept you in the barn. I don't get much company out here.
1: I know. We've been watching the place. You're all alone here, ain't you?
2: I've always been all alone.
1: O.B. Tater, huh?
2: O.B. Tater, that's right, mister. But, how come you knowed my name?
0: Well, everybody's heard of you, O.B. Man that spends money the way you do gets kind of famous-like.
2: Oh, I don't spend money no more. That was when I first come here. Oh, I'm broke now.
0: Well, that ain't the way we heard it, O.B. We heard you drove a mule back from Sacramento, plumb loaded with gold double eagles.
2: Oh, that ain't so. $1,000 is all the gold I scratched out of California. And I spent it building this ranch. Sure don't know why people keep talking about how rich I am.
1: They'll quit talking soon enough, O.B.
2: Huh?
1: You ain't gonna be rich no more.
0: No, you sure ain't.
2: What are you talking about?
1: I'm gonna ask you real nice, O.B. Where you got that gold hid?
2: Now, wait a minute. What are you fellas up to?
1: You gonna tell us?
2: You come here to rob me, didn't you? Well, it ain't no use. There's nothing to rob.
0: I told you you wouldn't talk, Quade. We'll have to bounce it out of him.
1: Go ahead, Mitch. Take down your rope.
2: No. I ain't even armed. You can't hang me.
1: We ain't gonna hang you, O.B. We're just gonna give you a little ride. Feet first. Go on, Mitch. Rope him.
2: No. Don't put that rope away. You ain't gonna drag me.
0: Yes, we are, O.B. That's just what we're gonna do.

0: Well, looky there. It's Obi Tater. Oh, Chester. Marshal Dillon.
1: How are you, Obi? Now, what brings you into Dodge?
0: Well, I had to see Doc Adams, Marshal.
2: Well, you are kind of peaked looking, Obi. You been sick?
0: Well, I ain't been sick. Been hurt.
1: Hurt? Well, what happened, Obi?
0: 3 weeks ago, Marshal, I like to died.
2: What'd you do? Did you fall off a horse or something?
0: No, I didn't. I got drug.
1: What?
0: Well, two fellas, they come by my place and they throwed a rope on me and they drug me across the prairie.
1: Well, who did? What for?
0: Well, I never seen them before, Marshal, but one was called Mitch and the other Quade. That's all I know about them.
2: Well, I never heard of no Mitch nor Quade around here.
1: Well, why did they do it, Obi?
0: Well, Marshal, you know how everybody thinks I come back from California with a lot of gold double eagles, and they say I'm rich. Oh, it ain't true, of course, but that don't stop them. They just go right on saying it.
1: Yeah, I've heard the talk.
0: So these two fellas, they wanted to rob me. I told them and I told them that I don't have no gold money, but they wouldn't believe me.
1: It's a wonder they didn't kill you, Obi.
0: Oh, they pretty near did, Marshal. I felt awful when they got through.
1: Do you think they'll come back?
0: They said they wasn't done with me yet. They said they'd find a way to open me up. It's a terrible thing, Marshal, being treated like that for no reason at all. And especially when you ain't even got no gold money.
1: Well, that's too bad the rumor got started in the first place, Obi.
0: I've tried to stop it, but you know how I am. I ain't very smart. I can't hardly sign my name, Marshal. Guess that's why I've always got jobbed by any fast talker that comes along. All my life it's been like that.
1: Well, we can't stop what people think, Obi, but maybe we can find those two men. Do you think you'd recognize them?
0: Yes, I sure would, Marshal.
1: Okay. They just might be hanging around Dodge. Let's go look the town over, Obi.

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0: Marshal Dillon, we must have been in every saloon and gambling house in Dodge. I'm getting foot sore.
1: Well, there are only a couple more, Obie. We'll try the Texas Trail here next.
0: Well, what are you going to do if we find them, Marshal? Put them in jail?
1: Well, if there's enough left of them when I get through. Now, here we are. Okay, take a good look around, Obie.
0: They ain't at the bar. And, they ain't at the tables back there. Hey, couldn't we sit down a minute, Marshal? I'm awful tired. I guess I ain't got my full strength back yet.
1: Sure, Obie, we can sit down. Oh, let's go over there with Kitty and whoever that other girl is.
0: Huh? Oh, I'd like that, Marshal. I ain't heard a woman's voice in over half a year.

0: I might even stay a while.
1: Oh, well, that'd be nice. Sure hope you do, Ella.
0: Well, it depends.
1: Depends on what?
0: Oh, people, I suppose. If I meet somebody I like, I'll stay.
1: You will?
0: Sure. Why not?
1: Well, you meet somebody. Pretty girl like you.
0: You're nice, Obie. By the way, how you feeling now?
1: Oh, I'm fine. Doc Adams couldn't find nothing real wrong. He just said to take it easy for a while.
2: What's the trouble, Obie? You been sick?
1: No, it's not that. Couple of fellas come by my place and treat me kind of rough. I'm okay now.
0: You look fine, Obie. You can't hurt a young man like you anyway.
1: Oh, I ain't very young no more, not pushing 60.
0: 60? Oh, I don't believe it. Well, you look more like 35 to me.
1: I do?
0: Well, of course you do.
1: Ella.
0: Yeah?
1: I'd be proud to take you over to the bar and buy you a drink. Any kind of a drink you want.
3: Wait a minute now, Obie. We got a couple of more places to look
1: at. No, that can wait, Marshal. It ain't important. We'll do that tomorrow sometime. Out, will you, Ella? Come on, will you come?
0: Oh, I'd love to, Obie. And maybe you'll tell me about yourself. Out in California and all.
1: Oh, that ain't nothing. I'd rather hear about you and how you come to Dodge.
2: Well, that sure didn't take long.
3: Ella Mellish, huh? What do you know about her, Kitty?
2: I don't know anything, Matt. Not really. That was a good talker, but she doesn't say much about herself.
3: Did she come here alone?
2: As far as I know, she did.
3: Yeah. Did she have any friends here? I mean, have you seen her with anyone in particular?
2: No. I don't pay much attention to her. Why, Matt? Something wrong?
3: No, not yet, Kitty. But, there's sure gonna be.

0: Oh, good morning, Matt.
1: Hello, Doc. Come on in.
0: Oh, well, thank you. You found O.B. Tater yet?
1: Not yet, Doc, but Chester's out looking for him again.
0: Well, maybe you haven't tried the right places, man.
1: Oh, we've looked everywhere, Doc. He and that Ella Mellish just plain disappeared, both of them.
0: Well, I wouldn't worry about it. They'll be back.
1: Well, I hope so. Now, this is the second day they've been gone. I tried to talk to O.B. that first night, but he was acting like a man in a dream.
0: Oh, love's dream, Matt. Love's sweet young dream.
1: Doc, O.B. Tater will never see 60 again.
0: Oh, age has nothing to do with him. I'm surprised that you don't understand these matters.
1: Oh, why should I? I can always come ask you about him.
0: Anytime, Matt, anytime. Be glad to advise you. There's many a pitfall I might save you from, too, if you come to me in time. And you may consider me like a father.
1: Like a father, huh?
0: Certainly.
1: Well, that's mighty nice of you, Doc.
0: Yes, the benefit of my experience is yours, Matt. Just any time.
1: Good, good. Tell me, Doc, how does a man get out of New Orleans with two different husbands gunning for him?
0: Two husbands gunning for him? Why, it's out of New Orleans, two... Oh, my goodness, I must have been drunk. When did I tell you about that?
1: The same night you told me about how you come to leave Philadelphia.
0: Philadelphia? I did? Oh, well, that happened long... Oh, a long time ago. And I don't appreciate your remembering that either.
2: Here he is, Mr. Dillon.
1: What?
2: I found him. Come on in, Obie.
0: Obie Tater, what... It's about time you showed up again.
3: Well, what's all the fuss about? You think I was a criminal or something?
1: We've been worried about you, Obie. Where you been?
3: Honeymooning.
1: What?
3: Honeymooning. At the Dodge House. I paid the clerk $10 not to tell nobody we was there.
0: Well, of all the...
1: You mean you married Ella Mellish?
3: It was love at first sight, Marshal. I proposed to make her my wife, and I am proud to say... She accepted me right off.
1: I never thought you'd go that far.
3: She's a fine girl, Marshal, a fine girl.
1: Is she, Obi? Well, I hate to say anything against your wife, but there's something I got to tell
3: you. You're jealous, Marshal. That's what you are. Yeah, shame on you.
1: Obi, if I'd known you were going to do this, I'd have made you listen to me the other night.
3: Well, say it out, Marshal. I got to get back to my bride. We're leaving for the ranch today.
1: Well, I'm half tempted to let you find out for yourself.
3: Find out what? What are you talking about?
1: Don't you remember the other night when you first met Ella Mellish, how she asked you if you were feeling okay again?
3: Now, ain't that just like Ella? Always considering other people, me in particular, I'm happy to say.
1: Well, while you're feeling so happy, tell me something. How come?

0: she knew you'd been hurt.
1: Huh?
0: You came here straight from Doc's that day, and nobody knew anything about what had happened to you except Doc and Chester and me. Now, who told Ella Mellish?
1: Well, I don't know. What difference does it make?
0: Oh, Obie, listen to me. There's something wrong with Ella. I don't know for sure she's in with those fellas, Mitch and Quaid, but if she isn't, she's got explaining to do.
1: Marshal Dillon, Ella Mellish is now Mrs. O.B. Tater. And she don't have to explain nothing to nobody.
0: Oh, I give up.
1: She's a fine woman, Marshal. And I won't stand for no talk again her.
0: Love, sweet young dream, huh, Doc?
2: It's like being loco, Matt. He can't hear you or anybody else. Except that girl.
1: Now, that's no way to talk about me. I thought you were my friend.
0: We are your friends.
1: Not anymore, you're not. You or Doc or Chester or nobody. Well, I got me a wife now, and I don't need you. You'll see.
0: Yeah, we'll see. But I hope it isn't too late when we do, Obie. And I hope you're still alive to see, too. I didn't know how Ella Mellish planned to do it, but she was a clever girl. And I was sure she had some way in mind to handle Obie Tater. What she didn't know, of course, was that he didn't have any money, and that she was wasting her talents on him. And I was afraid that when she failed, Mitch and Quaid had come back, and well, this time they'd kill Obie. He was still alive about a week later, however, when Chester and I happened to be in the country not far from his ranch, and rode over to have a look.
3: They're at home, all right, Mr. Dillon. My gracious, they must be roasting a calf with all that smoke coming out of the chimney.
0: Wait a minute, Chester.
3: Huh?
0: Watch that smoke a minute.
3: What?
0: Now, just watch it. Now, there, you see?
3: Why, it's puffing. It's starting and stopping every now and again.
0: Yeah.
3: Maybe his chimney's got something stuffed up in it.
0: Maybe.
3: You know, if you couldn't see the house, you'd think it was Indian signaling. You stop now.
0: Let's leave our horses here, huh, Chester?
3: Yes, sir.
0: Now, Chester, when we get inside, don't say anything about how that smoke looked.
3: You mean you think it was a signal, Mr. Dillon?
0: Well, we'll see. Hello? Anybody home?
4: Who is it?
0: Is that you, Ella?
4: Marshal Dillon, what are you doing out here?
0: Oh, we were nearby, so we thought we'd stop and say hello.
4: Well, that's fine, Marshal. But I can't ask you, and I'm busy cleaning house.
0: Oh?
4: You'd better come back some other time. I'd love to see you then.
0: Sure. Sure. Where's Obie?
4: Obie? Oh, he went off somewhere this morning. I don't expect him back till late. Next time, Marshal, you come see us next time. I'll cook you dinner or something.
0: That's okay, Ella. We'll see you another time.
4: Sure. You do that, Marshal. Goodbye.
0: Goodbye. Come on, Chester.
3: Well, I declare, Mr. Dillon, I never got treated like that in my whole life. Not by nobody.
0: She wasn't expecting us, Chester. It had her upset.
3: I don't care. That's no excuse for not even offering a man a cup of coffee.
0: She didn't want us in the house.
3: Yeah.
0: In fact, I don't think she wants us anywhere around here.
3: Hey, where are we going?
0: Well, I want to take a look in the barn. And if Obie isn't out here, we're going back to the house.
3: Well, but Ella said he took off for somewhere this morning.
0: Ella was kind of nervous, Chester. Maybe she didn't mean it. Now, here we are. Obie. Obie Tater.
5: Stand right where you are. Don't move, either of you.
3: Hey, he's got a shotgun.
0: It's Marshal Dillon, Obie, and Chester.
5: Oh. Sorry, Marshal. I couldn't see it first. I was in the back there, and I heard the door open, and I seen two men stand here. Can't blame me for being jumpy.
0: That's all right, Obie. But what are you doing in here? Ella told us you weren't around.
5: Ella told her. Well, Ella does a lot of talking these days.
0: Well, what is it, Obie? Something wrong between you two?
5: Something wrong.
1: Marshal Dillon, I owe you an apology.
0: What for?
1: For not listening to you back in Dodge. You was right about the whole thing. All that woman married me for was my gold money. And I've told her and I've told her I ain't got none, but she won't listen.
0: All her talk won't hurt you, Obie. But there's something else that might.
1: Well, she does more than talk, Marshal. The woman's a devil, that's what she is.
0: Well, what do you mean? What's she been doing?
1: Well, she won't feed me for one thing. She won't even boil my coffee. It started the first night we got here, Marshal. As soon as I show her my gold money, she says she'll be a good wife. I tried to tell her the place is hers, what she need money for, even if I had it.
3: Well, for land's sake, I never heard of a wife that wouldn't cook for a man.
1: Oh, that ain't all, Chester. Where do you think I've been sleeping? Out here in the barn, that's where. Can't even sleep in my own house. She says she'll run off into the prairie if I come anywheres near.
3: Well, of all the... Obie, if a woman done that in Texas, you'd have a right to give her back.
1: I don't want to give her back. She's so darn pretty. And besides, there's something else. She ain't going to devil me no more.
0: What?
1: After tonight, she said. She said after tonight it's all over. She said she won't give me no more trouble.
0: After tonight, huh?
1: That's what she said, Marshal.
0: Chester.
3: Yes, sir?
0: Go get our horses and bring them into the barn where they can't be seen, huh? And when you get back, you and Opie and I are going to go into the house and sit down and wait for tonight.

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0: You might as well sit down, Ellie. You just wear yourself out walking around that way.
1: I got nothing to do with this, I tell you. I never heard of Mitch McQuaid.
2: Then you shouldn't worry about it, Ella. We'll find out if you know him when they get here.
1: You're awful smart, aren't you, Marshal? I wasn't signaling to nobody, neither. I was just trying to put the fire out.
2: Sure.
3: There's some horses coming up outside, Mr. Dillon.
2: Huh?
3: It's too dark to tell, but I think there's two of them.
2: All right, Chester. Come on. You and I'll wait in the kitchen.
0: I sure wish I had my gun, Marshal.
2: No, Obie. Ella would have seen to it you weren't armed. And we'll have them covered, so don't worry.
1: You're making a big mistake, Marshal.
2: Never mind that, Ella. You just remember what I told you. Give us away and your friends will die.
1: They're not my friends!
2: Come on, Chester.
3: They're going to be some surprise, ain't they, Mr. Dillon?
2: Well, I hope so, Chester. Here, we better get back out of the light.
3: There they come, Mr. Dillon.
2: Shh. Be quiet now.
4: Evening, Obie. Mitch, you remember Obie Taylor?
5: Sure. He looks better than when I last seen him, though.
1: Wait, you shouldn't be here. You're making a mistake.
4: What?
0: Shut up, Ella.
1: It's true.
3: He's going to give us away, Mr.
2: Dillon. Yeah, all right, heads up, Chester. All right, don't move, either one of you.
4: What is this? Who are you?
2: Get your hand away from that gun, Quaid.
0: You're caught now, Quaid. You and Mitch both. He'll fix you. That's Marshal Dillon from Dodge.
4: Marshal?
5: Ella's double-crossed us, Quaid.
1: No, I didn't. I tried to tell you.
4: You signaled we was to come in. You know nobody double-crosses me, Ella. Nobody.
2: Don't do it, Quaid. All right, Mitch. You're next.
5: I got my hands up, Marshal. I ain't drawn.
0: Quaid shot her, Marshal. He done killed her.
2: Chester. Get Mitch's gun.
3: Yes, sir. Come on, give it to me. Get your hand away.
0: Who'd think any man could be low enough to shoot a woman?
5: She double-crossed him. That's why he did it.
0: No, Mitch. Ella had nothing to do with the marshal being here.
5: She signaled us to ride in tonight. That meant she'd given up and she was going away with us.
2: Given up?
5: If Ella couldn't find his money, nobody could. You're nothing but an old liar, Obie Taylor. You ain't got no money at all.
0: A liar. I told everybody 1,000 times I ain't got no money.
2: It doesn't matter now, Willie. Chester, take Mitch outside and tie him up.
3: Yes, sir. Come on, Mitch, outside. Get moving.
5: All right.
3: I'm going to use your own rope to tie you up with.
5: All right.
0: She's dead, Marshal.
2: I'm sorry, Obie. It just wasn't fast enough.
0: It wasn't your fault, Marshal. You know something?
2: What, Obie?
0: I was awful fond of her. Ruinous as she treated me. She was so doggone pretty. And I'd have told her she just acted like a wife should. That's all she had to do. Them other fellas could have killed me before I'd have told them. But I'd have told Ella.
2: So what are you talking about, Obie? You'd have told Ella what?
0: About my gold money.
2: Your money?
0: It's in the rain barrel outside, Marshal. A whole big sack full of gold double eagles.
2: What? You mean you had that money all the time?
0: Sure, it's true. But, you won't tell nobody, will you, Marshal?
2: No, Obie, I won't tell anybody.

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Tonight's story was specially written for Gunsmoke by John Meston, with music composed and conducted by Rex Corey. Featured in the cast were Joseph Kern, Virginia Gregg, Vic Perrin, and Barney Phillips. Harley Bear is Chester, Howard McNear is Doc, and Georgia Ellis is Kitty. Join us again next week as Matt Dillon, U.S. Marshal, fights to bring law and order out of the wild violence of the West in Gunsmoke. Nine out of 10 forest fires are started by carelessness. Obey the forest rules. Build fires only in approved locations after securing a permit. Be sure all cigarettes and matches are dead out. Remember, only you can prevent forest fires. And remember, too, next week at this same time, Chesterfield will bring you another transcribed story of the Western frontier on Gunsmoke. 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
1: Around Dodge City and in the territory on west, there's just one way to handle the killers and the spoilers, and that's with a U.S. Marshal and the smell of

0: Gunsmoke, starring William Conrad. The transcribed story of the violence that moved west with young America. And the story of a man who moved with it.
1: I'm that man. Matt Dillon, United States Marshal. The first man they look for and the last they want to meet. It's a chancy job. And it makes a man watchful. And a little lonely.

0: talking to me?
1: What's it look like I'm doing?
0: Well, I guess I pretty near fell asleep sitting here. Hot today, ain't it?
1: I didn't come to Dodge to talk about the weather.
0: A stranger here, ain't you?
1: Looking for the sheriff. Where do I find him?
0: You won't find him.
1: What?
0: There ain't no sheriff in Dodge. Maybe I can help you. I'm Chester Proudfoot.
1: Well, I'm real pleased to know you, Chester. Now, if you quit lying to
0: me,
1: don't
0: snap your teeth at me. I ain't lying. But if you're looking for the law, there's a U.S. Marshal here.
1: U.S. Marshal? That's even better. Where is he?
0: Inside. Follow me. This fella here is looking for the law, Mr. Dillon.
2: Oh, I come in.
1: You the U.S. Marshal?
2: Yeah, that's right.
1: Well, my name's Brake, Marshal. I'm from Mingo.
0: Mingo? That's way north of here, ain't it?
1: It's a couple hundred miles. And I rode all the way down here on the tail of a man called Hank Springer. I thought he'd come to jump to Santa Fe for St. Louis, but I tracked him right into that place up the street there, the Dodge House. He's got him a room, and he's holed up in it.
2: Is that so?
1: I almost caught him this morning. Leastwise, I got close enough to put a bullet in his leg, but it didn't stop him. He's dangerous, Marshal, and I want your help taking him.
2: Now, what do you want him for, Brake?
1: Murder.
2: No?
1: I killed a fella called Dobie on his ranch near Mingo. Oh, here. Yeah, Marshal, I got a warrant for him. Here, see?
2: Ah. So you're a deputy, huh?
1: That's what the sheriff made me. He wanted somebody to go after Hank Springer, and I took the job.
2: Now, that's one way of doing it. Why didn't the sheriff come after him himself?
1: Well, he didn't want to bother, I guess. Anyway, he's going to give me $50 when I get back with Hank, dead or alive.
2: Uh-huh. So the sheriff up at Mingo will pay somebody, most anybody, $50 to do his work for him.
1: That's his business, Marshal.
2: Well, then why don't you go arrest this Hank Springer? You've got a warrant. You're a deputy.
1: No, he's laying up in that room armed and hurt, and he ain't going to take easy. You're a U.S. Marshal, and you got to help me.
2: Well, maybe there'll be less trouble if I do. Chester,
3: yes?
2: Go get Doc Adams. One man's already been shot.

0: What room's he in, Brick?
1: Second door down there. 14.
0: Yeah. Now, Doc.
2: I'm here, Matt.
0: You better stay where you are. We won't need you till the shooting's over.
2: I'll wait.
0: You stay back, too, huh, Chester?
2: Yes, sir.
0: All right, Brick. Sing out. But let's make sure it's your man Springer in there.
3: Hank Springer. We got you trapped. Come on out.
4: Who's that?
3: Bill Brake from Mingle. I've been deputized to take you back.
4: What for, Brake?
3: You know darn well what for. For murdering Dobie.
4: I didn't murder Dobie, nor no one else.
3: Then why'd you run?
4: Heard the sheriff was trying to stick me with it. You go away and leave me alone, or I will kill somebody.
0: Wait a minute, Brake. Springer. This is Matt Dillon. I'm a U.S. Marshal. I want to talk to you.
4: Marshal, huh? What are you doing there?
0: Well, I brought a doctor along to take that bullet out of your leg as soon as you open this door.
4: No. Don't you try opening that door, neither.
0: Listen to me. Fighting the law won't help you. But if you didn't kill Dobie, all you have to do is go back and prove where you were when it happened.
4: I didn't kill him, Marshal. I swear, I didn't.
0: Oh, that lie. Shut up, Brick. Springer. If you didn't do it, stop acting like you did. Nothing's going to happen to you if you're innocent. They can't hang you without you proving you did it.
4: Well, maybe you're right, Marshal. Of
0: course I'm right.
4: One thing, though, I won't go back in no handcuffs.
0: What?
4: I won't go back in handcuffs.
0: Now, there's a warrant out for you. You're going back under arrest.
4: Not in handcuffs. Not like no chained up dog. It's the one thing I couldn't stand. I'll die fighting first.
0: Brake, you can take this man back without handcuffing him, can't you?
1: Well, sure. Sure, I can.
0: Springer, Brake says he won't handcuff you.
4: Let's hear him say it.
0: All right, tell him, Brake.
3: I won't handcuff you, Hank.
4: That's a promise?
3: That's a promise. I give you my word.
4: You say you got a doctor with you, Marshal.
0: He's standing right here, Springer.
4: Okay.
0: All right, Springer, put your hands out that door empty.
5: I ain't going to fight, Marshal.
1: Hold your gun on him, Marshal. He might try something.
0: Get out of the way, Brake. Okay. I'll take your gun, Springer.
5: Yes, sir, sure, Marshal.
0: All right, now go lie down on the bed. Doc, come on in here, huh?
2: Coming, man. Now, let me take those pants off, young fella. Let me have a look at that leg.
0: Here's his gun, Brake.
1: Sure. I didn't think he'd have the guts to use it.
2: Matt?
0: Yeah, how does it look, Doc?
2: There's no bullet in him. It went right through the flesh, here, and out here. I'll just clean it up a little bit and take a few stitches.
1: How soon will he be able to travel, Doc?
2: Well, he ought to wait a couple of days. A
1: couple of days? I want to get back to Mingo.
2: This man will leave when I say he's ready, and not before.
1: He's my prisoner, ain't he?
0: You heard him, Brick. Another thing, you made a promise you wouldn't put handcuffs on him. See that you keep it.
1: Why, sure, Marshal, of course I will.
0: Now, Chester.
6: Yes, sir?
0: I'll be over at the O.K. stable for a couple of hours. I told Kitty I'd look at a horse she's thinking about buying.
6: Okay, sir.
0: You better keep an eye on things here for a while, huh? You know where to find me if there's any trouble.

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0: good horse, Kitty.
1: You've been on him an hour. Is that all you got to say? Should I buy him or not?
0: Not for $40, Kitty.
1: What's wrong with him?
0: Well, nothing I can see.
1: But he's not worth $40.
0: Well, you can buy a lot of horse for that much money, Kitty.
1: I like this one.
2: Oh, hello, Marshal.
0: Hello, John. Look, Kitty, you don't get time to ride very often. Why don't you rent a horse when you want one, huh?
1: Because I want to own a horse. What's the point of working if you can't own something now and then?
0: Okay, Kitty. All right, now start at 25 and don't give him a dollar more than 30. Hmm?
1: You mean I got to get into one of those horse trading affairs where you spend a whole day sitting on your heels and scratching at the dirt with a straw? And I think of a million ways to avoid coming right out with what you're really there for. No, thanks. I can make $10 faster than that.
0: All right, Kitty. I'll try to make the deal for you.
1: Oh, wait a minute. After all, I'm a woman. Maybe I can get him a little confused.
0: Huh?
1: You know? I'll bet I can buy that horse for $20. Hey, Chester, how do you like my new horse?
3: Fine, Miss Kitty, fine, but I don't have time to look at him now.
0: Oh, what's the matter, Chester?
3: Well, it's Hank Springer, Mr. Dillon. What happened, you see, I went downstairs to cool myself off with a couple of beers, and when I got back to his room, he was gone.
0: Gone?
3: Yes, sir. Doc had already left, and I was only away for about an hour. I had a feeling something was going to happen.
0: Well, where's Brake? Wasn't he watching him?
3: Well, that's the bad part of it. Brake's there, all right, but he's dead.
0: What?
3: I took a good look at him, Mr. Dillon. There's no bullet hole in him, but his neck's all swole. Well, Hank Springer choked him to death with his bare hand, that's what.
0: No wonder he wanted Brake to promise not to handcuff him.
3: And another thing, Mr. Dillon, when I asked the clerk, he remembered seeing Hank run out and grab a horse from the hitching rail.
0: Well, he's got a good start on us. See you when we got back, Kitty. There was no way of telling how good a horse Hank Springer had stolen from the hitching rail. But Chester and I had mounts that we'd trained for this sort of a ride. And about dusk, the sign on his trail told us that we were getting closer to him. It was just after dark when we spotted a campfire in a cottonwood grove. We slowed down as we rode up to it.
3: Hey, those trees would make an awful good ambush, Mr. Dillon.
0: Yeah.
3: I don't see nobody around that fire.
0: Let's spread out a little, Chester.
3: Okay, sir.
0: All right, that's far enough. Start shooting, Chester. He can't get both of us.
4: I ain't shooting no more.
0: All right, then throw down your gun and move up to the fire where we can see you.
4: I am. I'm doing it. I got my hands up.
0: Right in, Chester. But keep separated.
4: There he is. I can see him. Don't shoot me. I didn't know who it was.
5: Well, that ain't Hank Springer, Mr. Dillon.
4: No. My name's Jones. I'm a buffalo hunter. I thought it was him coming back.
0: Who's him?
4: I don't know. I don't know who he was.
0: Step over this way, mister, out of the firelight. I don't want to get shot at anymore tonight.
4: It was a mistake, I tell you. I wouldn't have shot at you if I could have seen who it was. You can't blame me. Not with a man like that running loose.
0: Look, mister, I'm on the trail of a murderer. A man named Hank Springer. He's a young fellow and he's got a bad leg.
4: That's him. That's him. He's a murderer, sure enough. He killed my partner not over an hour ago.
5: What?
4: My partner's lying in them bushes over there. I wrapped him up in his saddle blanket so I could bury him tomorrow.
0: Well, how'd it happen?
4: Well, sir, we was cooking something to eat, and that trailer rode up and wanted to trade horses. My partner said no. But Springer got down and said he'd take the horse anyway. And my partner tried to stop him. And, well, he got shot that way, and now he's dead.
0: Oh. Springer rode north, didn't he?
4: Yes, sir. And I tell you something else. The horse he took ain't going to carry him far. That horse got his lungs frosted last winter.
0: Well, that'll help.
4: There's a cabin 5 miles straight ahead, the way he was going. He can't get no further than that. All them people got there is a balky old mule.
0: Good. I'm sorry about your partner, mister, but we'll try to catch Springer before he kills anybody else. Come on, Chester. There was no moon that night, and it was pitch dark, so we had to guess at riding straight. But we managed managed pretty well. And in about an hour, we saw the lights of a cabin off to our left. We rode over, left our horses 100 yards from it, and then went the rest of the way on foot. We could hear voices inside, so we sneaked up to the window.
6: I can't wait much longer. Are you sure you ain't lying to me?
3: It's Hank Springer, Mr. Dillon. It's him right now.
1: I should lie to you. My husband should have been back before this. But it won't do you no good when he does come. You won't get far on that mule of ours.
6: Well, what's wrong with your mule?
1: Nothing, except for being ornery and stubborn.
6: I'll get him over that fast enough.
1: You can have the mule, mister. I don't care about that. But don't hurt my husband, please.
6: Lady, I don't want to hurt nobody. Listen, they get in my way like some has done lately.
1: You're an outlaw, ain't you?
6: Never you mind. Look, when your husband walks in here, don't you give me away.
1: All I ask is you don't shoot him.
0: Chester.
6: I won't shoot him. Come on. He starts it. But ain't going to get shot either.
3: We better do something quick before her husband gets back, Mr. Dillon.
0: Look, I got an idea, Chester. If that woman's at all smart, it might work.
3: What?
0: You get out there in front of the cabin, but far enough away so nobody can see you. And then you yell for her.
3: Yell for her?
0: Pretend you're her husband. Tell her to come out and give you a hand with a mule.
3: Well, what'll I call her? I don't know her name.
0: Call her wife or woman, anything like that. It doesn't matter. She'll know it isn't her husband.
3: Where'll you be at?
0: Flat against the wall by the front door. He won't trust her to come out alone. And when he comes out, I'll take him. All right, get going.
3: Okay.
6: By the morning, so while we're waiting, you might just fix me some bread and some meat to take along, ma'am.
1: Bread and meat? Pork, fat, and beans is all I got around here, mister.
6: Could eat some of that.
7: Hey, wife, come on out here and give me a hand.
6: Who is that?
7: Woman, get on out here, sir. This mule won't take another step.
6: That's your husband.
1: No.
6: Don't try to fool me. Open that door. No, wait a minute. Put the light out first. All right, now open it, or else you'll think something's wrong.
7: What is taking you so long? I gotta sit out here all night?
6: Well, answer him.
1: I'm coming, Jack.
6: Now go on. I'll walk right behind you. Go on, man.
1: All right.
0: All right, come out in, Chester.
1: Who are you? Where'd you come from?
0: I'm Marshal Dillon from Dodge, man. You got nothing to worry about. Hank Springer's killed his last man.
1: Who's this? I knew it wasn't Jack.
3: Oh, it worked fine, didn't it, Mr. Dillon? He walked into it like a lamb to slaughter. Good evening, ma'am.
1: Hello.
0: Get his gun, Chester.
3: Yes, sir.
0: Tell me, ma'am, is your husband really coming back tonight?
1: Yes, he is, Marshal.
0: Well, we'll spend the night here if you'll let us. But I'd like to borrow that mule in the morning. Hank Springer wanted to ride him up to Mingo. I'm going to see that he does.

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0: We started out next morning, and it took us 2 days to get to Mingo. But not so much because of the mule as because of Hank Springer's leg. I was willing to stop and let him ease it for a day or so, but he said no. He'd rather get the ride over with. Beyond that, however, he didn't say anything until we rode into town. Mingo was a small place and out of the way of the cattle trails, so it was as quiet and peaceful as any frontier town could be.
1: There's the sheriff's office across the street.
0: Okay.
1: Well, no use to stop there, though.
0: Why not?
1: Sheriff don't use it much. Most of the time he's gambling over to the Golden Girl.
2: That's it. The Golden Girl down the street there, see?
0: Well, I'm not turning any prisoner over to a sheriff at a gambling table. You ride on ahead, Chester, and tell him to come outside.
2: All right, sir, I'll do it.
0: Springer? Well, there's still time to tell me. There's something I'm sure curious about.
1: You can ask me, Marshal.
0: Why in the world did you head back up here?
1: I'm Jim Powell.
0: Who's Jim Powell?
1: I figured it out, Marshal. It was him that killed Dobie.
0: Oh. Well, you can tell him that in court, I guess. Now, here we are. Let's get on.
1: All right. Oh. Marshal.
0: Yeah.
1: You still think I'm lying, don't you?
0: Well, I don't know, Springer. But it doesn't matter much what I think, does it?
1: Oh, I guess not. I can prove I didn't do it.
0: Then why did you run in the first place?
1: Well, I knew he was after me. I got scared. Shouldn't have, but I did. And there's a sheriff.
3: Marshal Dillon, I'm Sheriff Bradley.
0: Hello?
3: The man here told me all about what happened. I'll take charge of Hank Springer now.
1: Look, I'm going to get a fair trial. Ain't I, Sheriff?
3: I don't talk to murderers, Hank. I don't care about that buffalo hunter, but killing breaks a different matter. He was my deputy.
1: Well, if you hadn't have picked a coward for deputy, I wouldn't have had to kill him.
3: What do you mean, a coward?
1: He was a coward and a liar, boy.
0: Wait a minute. What are you saying, Hank?
1: Well, Brake promised me he wouldn't put no handcuffs on me. He swore he wouldn't, didn't he, Marshal?
0: He did?
1: Well, he got scared and he busted his word. I went crazy when he put them things on me, Marshal, and I choked him. And then I got the key, I took them handcuffs off and threw them away. Well, I had to run then.
3: You're a fool, Hank. If you'd have come back peaceful with Brake, you'd be a free man right now.
1: You mean you found out it was Jim Powell that killed Dobie?
3: Of course I did. Jim Powell got real drunk the other day and started bragging. Me and a couple other fellas got him in jail, and he confessed as soon as he sobered up. I knew you didn't do it, Hank. I knew it all along.
1: Well, then why was you saying I did? Why'd you come looking for me?
3: Well,
1: you just had to stick it onto somebody, didn't you? I should have figured that, knowing you.
3: You're gonna hang now anyway. What difference does it make?
1: Well, oh, you'll be glad to see me hang, won't you, Sheriff?
3: I never did like you, Hank. That's why I picked you in the first place.
0: Hank.
1: What, Marshal?
0: I've changed my mind.
1: About what?
0: About turning you over to this rotten, worthless sheriff.
1: You can't talk like that.
0: Shut up! Hank hasn't committed any crime around here, so I'm taking him back to Dodge for trial.
3: He's my prisoner, Marshal. You can't cheat me out of him. I got a right to him.
0: You got nothing. And sheriff or no sheriff, I'll bend a six gun across your head if I hear any more out of you. Well? All right, let's go, Hank.
1: All right, thank you, Marshal. I like that just fine. First, Marshal, I want to go over to jail there. I'll tell Jim Powell I don't bear him no grudge for letting him chase me before he talked. Because he might feel bad about it, especially the trouble I'm in now.
0: Well, that's decent of you, Hank. Well, it's your jail, Sheriff, so take him. We'll wait outside. Come on.
3: Bet you sure hate losing credit for bringing me to trial, don't you, Sheriff?
0: That's enough, Hank. Stop needling it.
3: I did hate you, Hank.
1: Yeah, and I always...
0: Stop it, I said.
1: All right, Marshal, I will.
0: All right, take him in, Sheriff, but don't be long. We got to get started for Dodge.
3: Come on, Hank. You walk in front of me.
4: Dealing a sheriff like that makes a man kind of ashamed, don't it? I mean, it makes people think the law don't amount to much.
0: Yeah, the law's bigger than any one man, Chester.
4: Yes, sir, I guess so.
0: What?
4: Hey, that come from the jail.
0: Yeah, it sure did.
4: Hank, Mr. Dillon, he's been shot.
0: All right, put the gun up, Sheriff.
3: He started to run.
0: Run where? Into a cell?
3: No, he jumped me first. I had to shoot him. Idea coming in here and trying to get away. He wanted my gun.
0: So he jumped you, huh?
3: He swung around, grabbed for my gun. I had to shoot him.
0: In the back?
3: I don't know where I shot him, Marshal. What difference does it make?
0: Hand me your gun, Sheriff.
3: What?
0: Your gun! Give it to me.
3: You're forgetting I'm the sheriff in this town, ain't you?
0: You're the sheriff, but I'm arresting you for murder.
3: No.
0: No?
3: Get away from me, Martin.
4: He was just about to draw, Mr. Dillon.
0: No, he wasn't, Chester. But I wish he had. I'd rather have ridden back to Dodge without him. 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

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Harley Bear is Chester, Howard McNair is Doc, and Georgia Ellis is Kitty. 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

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Around Dodge City and in the territory on West, there's just one way to handle the killers and the spoilers, and that's with a U.S. Marshal and the smell of gun smoke.

0: Gunsmoke, starring William Conrad. A transcribed story of the violence that moved west with young America. And the story of a man who moved with it.
1: I'm that man, Matt Dillon, United States Marshal. The first man they look for and the last they want to meet. It's a chancy job, and it makes a man watchful and a little lonely.

0: Dillon. Mr. Dillon.
1: Oh, hello, Chester.
0: I sure am glad you're back.
1: Well, I've only been gone a couple of hours.
0: Well, that's all it takes, a couple of hours. Oney Becker's been shot.
1: Huh? Oney Becker?
0: You know him, that little sodbuster lives out near Clear Spring.
1: Oh, yeah, yeah.
0: He's up at docks. You want to see him?
1: Yeah. Well, tell me about it, Chester.
0: Well, sir, all I know is he was gambling this morning over at the Texas Trail. He left there a little after noon, and then some fellas found him laying in an alley with a bullet in him.
1: Well, can't he talk?
0: No, sir. He's been unconscious the whole time. But Doc's working on him in here.
2: Oh. Oh, hello, Matt.
1: How is he, Doc?
2: He's dead, Matt. About 10 minutes ago.
1: Ernie Becker. Now, who'd have shot a harmless little man like that?
2: Harmless is right. He didn't even have a pocket knife on him. And besides, he was shot in the back.
0: Maybe it was an accident of some kind.

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Welcome to Audio Theater for C for Mystery Monday. This is brought to you by the Geochronos Radio Network. And on this episode, I'll be playing for you folks a double play from a series of shows that I have ran since last Monday. So if you like mysteries, then here we go.

Good evening, this is Chris. Welcome to Audio Theater for Monday, July 13th, 2026. This evening on Audio Theater, I present a mystery double play from the old-time radio revival series, the CBS Radio Mystery Theater. This evening's shows are entitled A Two-Bit Fortune and A Magical Place. 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E.G. 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Enjoy this evening's presentation.

0: Come in. Welcome. This is E.G. Marshall. In probably his greatest sonnet, the English poet William Wordsworth wrote, "The world is too much with us. Late and soon, getting and spending, we lay waste our powers. We have given away our hearts, a sordid boon." This story is confirmation of that thought and statement. Our mystery drama, A Two-Bit Fortune, was written especially for the Mystery Theater by Ian Martin and stars Paul Hecht. It is sponsored in part by Sinoff, the Sinus Medicines, and Buick Motor Division. I'll be back shortly with Act One.
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0: Who in the world has never dreamed that a millionaire, for some unimaginable reason, upon his death, would make us his

0: miracle.
1: Why not? You do them every day.
0: I mean, like that's four strikes in a row.
1: So you'll make it five.
2: Honey, you got the magic touch.
3: You got the old groove now. Now you got to strike out to go one pin up for the championship. Federated Oil over Sincon Gas. I'm counting on you. You think your win would hurt my franchise, eh?
2: It's a $200 bonus, honey. Buy us that drawing machine.
0: Okay. If it's for you, Penny, I gotta come through.
3: Here's your ball, champ. Now win this for old Frankie, huh? Right in the old groove.
0: You better hope. Okay, here goes.
1: Hey, you do it!
2: How about that? I love you, Mike. You always come through.
3: Hey, how could he lose? Come on, everybody, the drinks are on me.
0: No, on me. I was a lucky winner.
3: Ah, lousy two bills. Save it for you and Penny to get married.
4: You wait till you hit it really big.
3: Hey, Mike, what are you doing?
0: Letting down a transmission. Why?
3: I'll get Pete to take over. Come on, I need you a moment.
5: Okay, sure.
0: Right there. What is it, Frank?
3: Mr. McCann on that big foreign job of his.
0: Yeah.
3: His RPMs are dropping off, and you know he worries more about that car than he does about the two-timing dame of his.
0: Okay, so I'll have a look.
3: Yeah, I guess he has more worries about the blonde. He wants someone to run him home first, then bring the car in for servicing. So why don't you shuck the overalls clean up and just take it?
0: Hey, Frank, that's way out in the valley.
3: Oh, it'll give you a chance to check out on how the car is running.
0: Yeah, but I got a date with Penny.
3: So you'll be a little late. Come on, take a chance. The guy is loaded. Maybe he'll slip you a century for your trouble.
0: Oh, no. Penny was planning
3: come
0: to go...
3: Come on, for old Frank Confederated Oil, huh? With a winner like you, who knows how good it might turn out.
0: Hey, what the devil? Hey, buddy.
6: Hmm?
0: Hey, buddy, you all right?
6: Oh, I'm all right, son. Just a dizzy spell. Who are you?
0: Just a guy, Mike Wilson, a grease monkey. Hey, you know you're bleeding?
6: Yeah, I must have cut myself when I fell. You going into Arco Springs?
0: Yeah, sure, I work there.
6: Would you give me a lift in?
0: Yeah, I guess so. Maybe I better. You look like you're bleeding from the ear there.
6: Huh? Well, if I am, it's the only place they haven't tried to bleed me yet.
0: Here, look, come on, get up. Yeah, I'll take you to the hospital in town.
6: Just get me to town. Then I'll tell you where to take me.
0: How you holding up, Bindle?
6: I'm not a hobo.
0: Oh, pardon me.
6: You consider me a bum?
0: Well, I didn't figure you for, you know, billionaire. I mean, baggy old pants, beat-up hat, sneakers. Who are you, Prince Romanoff?
6: A man is not always what he seems.
0: No skin off my nose. Don't make no never mind to me.
6: You said you were a grease monkey?
0: Yeah.
6: Quite a fancy car you're driving.
0: This dreamboat? It ain't mine. Belongs to some big wheel, lives up on the ridge over the valley, a guy named McCann. I just drove him home. I'm taking this back for a checkup. She needs a good tune-up.
6: Number four cylinder's hanging up a little. Sounds like a lifting rod.
0: Hey, that's pretty good. You hear that right away?
6: I have had some interest in the combustion engine.
0: I'll say this for you. You ain't no ordinary bum.
6: And I'll say this for you. You're no ordinary grease monkey if you service a car like this.
0: Hey, I'm a good mechanic. For what it's worth.
6: Should be worth a great deal. What are your ambitions?
0: How big can they be for a guy like me? Marry my girl Penny, raise a family, maybe take over Fat Frank's gas station one day.
6: Nothing larger than that?
0: Oh, sure. I like to pick up the phone some morning and have this guy say, hey, Mike Wilson works at the Federated Oil there on Wilcom Drive in Arco Springs. And I'll say, sure, what's it to you? And he'll say, it's what's it to you is more important. This rich guy you wouldn't even know is my client, and he picked your name out of the phone book, and guess what? You're his sole heir to $25 million.
6: You'd like that.
0: Come on.
6: What would it bring you more than you have now? Outside of money.
0: Oh, well, me and Penny could get married right away instead of waiting to save up. I could move out of Arco Springs, hit the big time, be a real mechanic, the best in the world. Maybe get into auto racing. Yeah, there'd be no stopping me.
6: You really think it would bring you happiness?
0: I

0: know it.
1: Wealth would be that important. It would give you more than you have now.
2: Hey, what are you, some kind of philosopher or something?
1: No, no. So you believe in the American dream?
2: Sure. Hey, are you all right, mister? I mean, the head? It's all right?
1: Oh, I'm fine, fine. I just like to talk sometimes, I suppose. When I have nothing to lose. And the other person has nothing to gain.
2: Oh, look, we're coming into town now. I'll take you right to the hospital.
1: No. Drop me in back of the Hilshire Hotel, if you don't mind.
2: Oh, sure. That's easier for me, but I just
1: you've helped out enough already. Now, what was your name again?
2: Mike Wilson.
1: Federated Oil Garage on Wilcombe Drive.
2: Mm-hmm, that's right. What's your name, pal?
1: Stanford Spruce.
2: Okay, pal. I guess life handed you a few knocks so you can have your little laugh. Huh?
1: There have been very few in my life. Wealth is not what it seems, young fellow. It's a curse, not a blessing.
2: Yeah, sure.
1: You don't believe me about money?
2: You said it. Can you get out all right?
1: I'll manage. Oh, one further request.
2: That figures. How much you expect to hit me up for?
1: Just a quarter, if you can spare it.
2: Here. Hey, but listen, old-timer, you need a little more of a stake, huh? What the hell? It's only money.
1: No, a quarter is all I need. Goodbye, Mr. Wilson.
2: Goodbye. Hey, you sure you're all right?
1: Thanks to you. Maybe someday I'll have a chance to pay you back.
2: I won't hold my breath waiting.
3: And he said he was Stanford Spruce?
2: Yeah, just like that.
4: But you said he looked like a bum.
2: Honey, the guy was dirty. He even smelled kind of high. He hadn't had a shave in at least a week. He had dirty old baggy pants, a stained old windbreaker, and a pair of sneakers with holes on the outside.
3: Hey, did you check in with the hospital just in case?
2: Yeah, I thought of that. They never heard of anyone like him.
4: And you gave him money.
2: Come on, Penny. Only a lousy quarter. What am I, henpecked before I even get married?
3: Don't knock it, Pally. I've been through two wives. You got someone wants to hold on to what you got, count your blessings.
4: Honey, I didn't mean to sound cheap. It's just you're so... Well, you're so darn honest and kind. Mike, anyone can take advantage of you.
2: I don't want anyone. I just want you.
4: Oh, honey, I love you.
2: Hey, come on. I mean, we're Frank.
3: Hey, don't mind me. I'm all for it. All for everything coming up, roses, eh? I mean, Mike, maybe your old bum really was Stanford Spruce, and one of these here days he will turn up.
2: Sure. And give me my two bits back. Yeah.
5: Hey, Mike, have you seen the paper?
6: What paper? What time is it?
5: Oh, I'm sorry, kid, your day off and all. It's just 7 o'clock, but I wanted to be the first to get to you, and I see I am.
6: First to get to me? What?
5: It just came out on the radio. Stanford Spruce. He just died.
6: Who?
5: Stanford Spruce, you know, Daddy Warbucks, the guy with all the dough nobody was sure wasn't dead already.
2: Hey, easy. Frank, you're leaving me way behind. What's this wingding all about?
5: Oh, brother, you're going to find out. Stanford Spruce died and left a will. Tell you the truth, I was surprised I even got through to you. Thought your phone would be all tied up.
2: Frank, would you like to cool off and make some sense?
5: Well, it ain't going to be easy. I'm so excited. I mean, he made you his heir.
2: He made me his what?
5: His heir, dummy, his heir.
2: What are you talking about? Stanford Spruce left me some money?
5: Yeah, that old bum we all left about, remember?
2: Yeah, the one I loaned a quarter.
5: And he promised to pay you back? Well, brother, did he ever earn in spades. I tell you, he made you his heir.
2: Yeah, I know. You told me. He left me some money. Gee, I'm sorry about the poor old guy.
5: Yeah, never mind about him. Think of yourself. Mike Wilson, baby, you're a millionaire.
2: A what? Holy cow. $1 million?
5: I didn't say million. I said billion. B, baby, like in bucks.
2: I'm going to hang up now, Frank, because I think I'm going to throw up. I still got to be asleep. I mean, this is a crazy scene. I mean, man, this is way far out.
1: You said it was what you wanted, Mike.
2: Who's that?
1: That old bum you picked up and befriended. I told you who I was, but you didn't believe me.
2: Well, I mean, who would have the way it happened?
1: I warned you that money can't buy happiness.
2: Hey, who are you kidding? You gotta be without any to know that's a bunch of bull.
1: Very well, Mike. Find out for yourself. But don't ever say I didn't tell you so.
0: So there it is. A simple proposition. As old as time. And as fresh as the obituary page in today's newspapers, particularly the ones of recent vintage. Let's see how it works out in Mike Wilson's case, as soon as I can return with Act Two.
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0: The death of a tycoon is front page news. But when it is the death of a nation's mystery man, a self-made recluse with a lifestyle beyond the average man's conception, not for its magnificence, but for its asceticism, it is a story which is not as old as yesterday's newspaper, because it occupies the headlines day after day. And when his heir is someone he scarcely knew, the enormous, voracious pressure of the hungry media, fed by the demands of its readers, its listeners, and its viewers, is something beyond belief until it has been experienced.
1: Hello. Yeah, no, look, I can't talk now. Oh, what's the use? No, look, I'm sorry, he doesn't live here anymore. Oh, you leave it off the hook, otherwise a guy could go nuts. Gee, I gotta call Frank.
11: Frank's service station. Frank. It's Mike.
5: Oh, sure. We got a tow truck. Hey, what do you say, kid? How's it going?
11: Frank, I'm going out of my bird here. I had to take the phone off the hook. Look, I just wanted to say about coming into work.
5: Hey, don't show around here. This place is like Can and Camera. One of the conventions. We're covered like a tent. Stay under wraps.
11: Look, Frank, I got two tune-ups, a head job, and a whole new carburetor chain I want to send in for Mr. Roberts. How can I do that without coming in?
5: Kid, don't you know where you're at? You don't have to get your hands dirty for the rest of your life. You got it made. Hey, how about a loan so I can buy out of this lousy franchise and own this station free and clear?
4: Gee, I want to keep talking to you, Mike, but this is on company time.
5: To hell with the company. I'll buy it so I can talk to you.
4: Honey, I shouldn't tie up the phone.
5: Why not? Don't you know I could buy out the phone company tomorrow if I felt like it?
4: Mike, have you been drinking?
5: No, but I order. All my friends order. Don't you know you're talking to a millionaire? I mean, haven't you read the papers?
11: Oh, no. Who needs it? Take a powder, Jack, whoever you are. Okay. Who is it?
12: Amos Keith. I have to talk to you.
11: Why?
12: I am an attorney. Mr. Spruce's attorney.
11: Stand in front of the peephole. Just let me make sure you're alone.
12: I am standing there already.
11: What do you want?
12: I don't want anything. I think you need me, a lawyer.
11: Okay, I guess you tabbed it. Hold it a moment. Come on in. Welcome to the crazy farm.
13: Thank you, and let's get the door closed fast.
11: Yeah, don't worry, brother.
13: I see your phone is off the hook.
11: Well, if it wasn't, I'd be off my trolley.
13: I can imagine. I've been trying to reach you by phone all morning.
11: So has the rest of the country. What's your problem, Mr.?
13: Keane, K-E-A-N-E. My immediate problem is you.
11: How come?
13: I am not a young man, Mr. Wilson. Would you mind if I sat down?
11: No, of course not. Be my guest.
13: Have you any conception of what it's like downstairs? Take a look out the window.
11: Yeah, I know. Holy Madrid, it's getting worse and worse.
13: Yes, and that's only the beginning. 3 TV networks and cameras, the press, photographers, interested bystanders, neighbors, deadbeats, and get-rich-quick operators who want to make you richer, police, to say nothing of the ladies, in all shapes, sizes, and total availability. The life that Stanford Spruce lived. How do you like the mantle he has laid on your shoulders?
11: I don't know. I never asked for any of it. I mean, not to say I wouldn't like to have a crack at being rich. Who wouldn't? But who needs this much?
13: How much is this much?
11: Well, I listen on the radio and they talk like it's over $1 billion. I can't even imagine anything like that.
13: You don't have to.
11: You mean there's something wrong with the will or like that?
13: No. Oh, it will possibly be contested, but we can take that up in good time. At first, let's get the whole picture. There is, technically, of course, that amount of money. But in practice, there isn't, of course.
11: What do you mean?
13: Over half the estate is in trust for various charity or humanitarian grants. A medical foundation, church donations, grants in education, etc., etc. But the residue of the estate, aside from a few personal bequests to servants and various items of personal property and so on, is left to you. Hmm. You will still be a very rich man.
11: How rich is rich?
13: Oh, after taxes, I would say in the neighborhood of $25 to $30 million.
11: Hey, that's a real nice neighborhood. I'd settle for that. Oh, but not for that.
13: One of the prices you have to pay.
11: Look, go away. I don't care who you are. Please, just go away.
4: Mike, it's Penny.
11: Penny, are you alone?
4: Yes.
11: Okay, half a sec. It's my girlfriend.
4: It's a crazy mob downstairs.
11: How did you get through?
4: I didn't. I mean, I ducked around to the alley and back, and then the super's wife let me in the back door.
11: Excuse me, Penny. This is Mr. Keene. He was Mr. Spruce's lawyer.
4: Oh.
13: How do you do, Miss...
4: Miller. How are you, Mr. Keene?
13: Well, that is a moot point. There are a lot of difficult days ahead for both myself and your fiancée.
11: What do you mean?
13: We have a lot of planning to do. The first thing to do is to get you a hideout. I have that arranged already.
11: Hey, wait a minute. What do you mean, a hideout?
13: I mean, we have to get you out of circulation for the next 6 months or so till all the legal ramifications are settled.
11: 6 months? Are you kidding? I got a job. I got people depending on me to keep their cars in
13: shape.
11: My
13: dear Mr. Wilson, you don't expect to go back to being a mechanic.
11: Why not?
4: Oh, Mike, honey, things are all different now. I mean, don't you see? Oh, nothing's ever going to be the same again.
11: Of course it is. I'm not changed.
13: But your life has. You are now in the public eye. And you're going to have to fight very hard ever to have any kind of a private life again. Now, Miss Miller, you can help us.
4: Oh, how?
13: I have a car and some security men waiting around the corner. I want you to go downstairs and tell everyone outside that you are Mr. Wilson's fiancée.
11: Hey, no, hold it. I don't want to make any use of Penny. I can go down myself.
13: Not quite yet, Mr. Wilson. You're not ready to be interviewed. Take my word for it.
4: Oh, honey, I don't mind, really. Let me help.
13: Now, that's the spirit, eh? Now, you tell everyone that Mr. Wilson has agreed to come down and be interviewed with his lawyer, Mr. Amos Keene. That's me, of course. Just keep them occupied long enough for Mr. Wilson and myself to slip out by the back door and get away.
11: Away where?
13: To the secret hideout I have arranged for you.
11: Well, what about my clothes? My things? I'm not packed.
13: May I remind you again that you are a very rich man. Everything will be provided. You will want for nothing. Or would you rather go down and let that mob pull you apart?
4: Oh, listen to Mr. Keene, honey. Really, they're kind of crazy down there. It's a real big story, you know?
11: Yeah, so big deal. I got to face the whole thing sooner or later. Now, let's get it over with. Oh, and no dice on the hideout, Mr. Keene.
13: I had hoped you would have more sense. However, it has to be done one way or another.
4: What? That's a gun.
13: Indeed it is, and it contains very real bullets, and although I despise handling firearms, I am an expert. Now, listen to me carefully, both of you. We are going downstairs and out the back exit. And for Miss Miller's sake, let us hope there is no trouble. A simple matter of selection. But if there is, she would be the first to go.
14: Hiya, boss. What did you say this morning, huh?
11: I say one of these days, Barney, I'm going to try to take you out.
14: Now, don't try it, huh? I mean, you wouldn't stand a chance.
11: Anything would be better than being hung up in this plush-lined prison.
14: Ah, come on. It ain't so bad. I mean, look. Bloody Marys in a pitcher, them eggs, Benny, or whatever you call them, and all like that. What more could a guy want?
11: Freedom.
14: We're only trying to protect you. Like we'd done the same for the guy before you.
11: This is the kind of life he lived?
14: Well, he didn't go for Bloody Marys.
11: Yeah, well, neither do I at 8 o'clock in the morning.
14: Okay. How about I pour some coffee, huh?
11: Okay. Go ahead. I could use a cup. Now, you guys kept Stanford Spruce locked up in solitary?
14: Oh, no. He was like a kind of nut, you know. Way he wanted it.
11: Yeah, but it isn't the way I want it. So what's the deal, huh?
14: You gotta go by the big wheel.
11: The wheel? You mean Spruce?
14: He calls the shots. Anything more I can do for you?
11: Yeah. Yeah, you can tell Amos I want to see him.
14: Well, that I could do, buddy, anytime. That I could do. I mean, you want to come down to cases. You are the man. I mean, you're the bottom line. You gotta foot the payroll.
13: Well, I won't need you, Barney, but don't be far off.
14: Okay, Mr. Keene, whatever you say.
13: All right, Mike. You called this conference?
11: Conference? That's for laughs. I called you in, Amos, because I've had it. I want out of stir. I want to run my own life. I'm through having you do it for me.
13: I've only been trying to protect you.
11: You're lying. All the way. This is cards on the table time. The way I'm starting to figure is that what I most need protection from is you, not anyone else. Okay, so I'm going to offer you a new deal.
13: I am always ready to listen to any proposition.
11: Okay, then you ought to buy this one. I just want out. Okay, I want my girl, my identity, and my life back. So, I figured just how that could be done.
13: Did you now?
11: Yeah.
13: How?
11: I should have seen it right from the start. I didn't need to turn up anyone's ear. I was doing fine, just the way I wanted to, by myself. So, we make it nice and legal. I'm turning down the inheritance. Who needs it? I want to go back to what I was.
13: Oh, yes, I suppose I was afraid that it might come to this, but I'd hope not. The answer is no.
11: What do you mean, no?
13: My dear, naive young man, we are fiddling with an empire here, but unlike Nero, I have no intention of letting it go up in smoke. I am more than aware that other wills may turn up, that there may be litigation over this one that exists. But it is the one I am going to see through probate for two excellent reasons. First, because you were its best witness, because you could not conceivably have exercised any coercion. And second, aside from a matter of a few million dollars that are neither here nor there, it leaves me in total control of the estate. Oh, no, Mr. Wilson, you will do exactly as you are told, and you will cause no trouble about this will. You will accept your inheritance without question at a special press conference that I have arranged for you tomorrow.
11: Look, you can't dictate to me.
13: There's a lot more than money at stake here. Life is also part of the settlement.
11: You couldn't kill me.
13: Oh, I could, or have it done. But that wouldn't serve my purpose. Fortunately, I have a better lever to make you behave. Miss Penny Miller. You wouldn't want anything to happen to her now, would you?
0: So Mike Wilson is now learning the very simple fact that money, far from not being able to buy happiness, it frequently buys just the opposite. I shall return shortly with Act Three.
15: Do you have a taste for things that are a little out of the ordinary?
16: Look, Doris, it has a clock in its stomach and it glows in the dark.
17: I think we should snap it up, Dick.
15: Do you like things that are fun but are also functional?
17: Look, Dick, this is fun.
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17: Did you hear what Dick and Doris bought?
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0: Mike Wilson's life has become a plush-lined nightmare. He has only to crook a finger to have any of the luxuries of life, except the things he really wants. Friendship, love, freedom. Amos Keene can't afford to allow him those, or his own position as kingpin of the huge Spruce Empire would be threatened. Mike, in his sumptuous hideout, wherever it is, guarded night and day, is effectively cut off from all his past. And his dreams at night are tortured by the remembrance of the man who gave him a fortune.
1: I warned you, money can't buy happiness. You know what you said.
2: Sure, sure. I said it was a bunch of bull.
1: Still feel the same way?
2: You know I don't. The way it turned out, I don't want the money. I mean, how do I get rid of it?
1: You give it away.
2: Yeah, I tried that.
1: Would you believe it? So did I. For so many reasons, it isn't so easy as it seems.
2: But what am I going to do? You got me into this. Get me out.
1: I thought it would be nice, once I was dead, to sit and watch someone else turn slowly on the spit. But now I'm sorry. I'll try. That's the best I can say I'll do. I'll try.
2: Hey, Spruce. Spruce, look. Look, hold it a minute, huh? Look.
3: You having a bad dream or something, boss? Can I get you some drink or something to eat?
2: Well, what are you doing here, Barney?
3: Just my job. I gotta look after you.
2: Yeah, in more ways than one. Brother, if I ever get the chance...
3: Oh, you won't. I ain't got so much brains. But this, what I do, there's no one better.
2: Look, I mean, what's the point, Barney? You call me boss, but you take orders from Amos Keene.
3: He signs the payroll.
2: I want to talk to my boss.
3: Who's that, cousin?
2: Frankie Calisi. Best guy ever come down the pike. Fat Frankie.
3: Is that all?
2: No. I want to talk to my girl, too. Penny Miller.
3: Fat Frankie?
2: Yeah.
3: Penny.
2: Right.
3: I'll check it out with Mr. Keene.
2: Yeah, and Barney.
3: Yeah?
2: Just for laughs. Tell him if I don't get to talk with them... How's about the police?
3: Some things ain't funny. I'll do you a favor. I won't pass on that last crack.
4: What kind of a clown are you, Pete? That Davis tune-up is a rollover and the engine could shake your teeth loose. Check it out, huh?
5: Hello, Frank.
4: Huh? Oh, hey, Penny, you looking for me?
5: Yeah, I've been trying to phone, but...
4: Yeah, I know. Phone's tied up something awful since Mike's been out. Everybody's got complaints.
5: Yeah, well, that's why I took my lunch hour to come over. Is there some place where we could talk?
4: Well, yeah. Give me 5 minutes to wash up and put on a jacket, and we'll cut out to the horse's neck down the street. If we're lucky, maybe we wouldn't have to fight the jukebox.
5: I just can't believe it of Mike, Frank.
4: No, I wouldn't have believed it neither, kid. I guess he just figures he's out of our class now.
5: Well, has he been in touch with you at all?
4: Yeah, first day after news and all, he called. Sounded like his old self, Dan. What about you?
5: Yeah, that day, you know, the same day, I saw him at the old apartment. He had this fancy-type lawyer.
4: Yeah.
5: And you know, the crowd that was around here and at Mike's apartment, and, well, how they were badgering him and all. So this lawyer guy, he asked me to go down and say that Mike and he would be down to make a statement to the TV and radio and press guys.
4: Yeah, so, Ann?
5: Well, I went down because I knew I was just covering so they could slip out the back way. Well, I thought Mike was going to get in touch with me and let me know where he was going to be at.
4: But he didn't.
5: No, he just never called. Well, after that press conference, I mean, he called me one time, but he was like a stranger. I mean, well, Frank, we were going to be married.
4: Yeah, sure, I know. You don't have to tell me, kid. I loved a guy like a brother. I never told you, but you know what my wedding present was going to be?
5: No.
4: I was going to make him a full partner.
5: Oh, no, Frank.
4: Listen, no big deal. The guy deserved it. He made the whole station. Know what I mean? Personality, the work he did. Oh, Penny, you couldn't find a finer mechanic this side of the Indiana pits. I mean, he was something special, like an artist, like...
5: Yeah, I thought he was something pretty special, too. Well, I guess that's what Mr. Spruce saw in him. You know, why he left him in the the money.
4: Sure, he left him a bundle I guess neither of us could handle. Like it's too big. I just hope...
5: What? You just hope what, Frank?
4: I hope it ain't too big for him to handle either. You wanted to see me, Mike?
6: Yeah, that's right. I think it's time for a showdown.
4: Oh, well, then, if we're going to talk business, will you join me in a cigar?
6: No. No, thanks. Only place I'm smoking is inside.
4: Oh, well, I'm sorry to hear that. Haven't you been made comfortable enough?
6: We're not talking about comfort, just about who runs this ship. I think it's about... Hey, what kind of a guy are you?
4: What is that?
6: Oh, watch out.
4: Oh, don't try anything stupid. You're covered by more than one gun right where you sit.
6: No. I was just trying to put out the match.
4: I am perfectly capable of handling it.
6: It was burning your hand. I mean, didn't you feel...
4: dear boy, your concern is most affecting, but I think you can credit me with enough sense not to get my fingers burned. I've spent a lifetime making sure of that. Now, what is it you want?
6: Just out is all.
4: I've told you that is quite impossible for the moment.
6: Why?
4: Let us say we are a pyramid turned upside down. You are the apex. For the moment, we have to balance on you. Nothing must be allowed to upset that balance. Once the will has been accepted and I am firmly established as executor, then you will no longer be necessary.
6: Just what does that mean?
4: If you behave yourself, follow orders, cooperate, then your future may be quite secure.
6: As secure as Stanford Spruce's turn out to be?
4: That was a different situation. Accident interfered.
6: Yeah, you mean he died without your permission?
4: Something like that. When I first met Stanford Spruce, he was 22 years old. He was worth maybe $500,000 with a lousy little company his family had left him. Under my management, he built himself into a massive conglomerate worth $2 to $3 billion. I was Spruce Enterprises. I made the legend. And nobody is going to take that empire from me. Certainly not an accident like you. Barney, you can come in. Mr. Wilson is ready to leave. However, every effort will be made to make you comfortable in the interim. Oh, come. I don't want your stay here to be an unpleasant one. Please be sure that when the time comes, you will be well taken care of. May we shake hands on it?
6: We better not.
4: You insult me?
6: That wasn't the idea for the moment. It's just it's some blister you got where you burned your hand.
4: Huh? For heaven's sake, I did burn myself.
6: Yeah. Look, I still don't know what my future is.
4: Oh, well, as long as you bring that up. I think, as the saying goes, the natives are getting restless once more. We should have another press conference.
6: You mean I'm going to get out on a leash again?
4: If you're a good boy.
6: Good boy, my foot. Look, I want to see my girl, Penny. I want to see my friend, Frank.
4: If you want to see either of them again, ever, you will have to be a good boy.
5: Frank, you saw him on TV at that news conference. You heard what he said.
4: Yeah, Penny, I heard.
5: He's going away for 6 months till that will is all settled. Did you watch him? He doesn't look like himself or sound like himself. It's like... Frank, do you think he could be in some kind of danger?
4: Well, like what?
5: Well, I don't know. Maybe this is crazy, but... Frank, do you ever get a notion that ever since that old guy left him all that money, that you were being followed?
4: Why?
5: Because I do. Because I'm sure of it.
4: Ah, you've seen too many movies, kid.
5: Frank, I am not kidding. I think something's going on. I think that Mike is in danger. And I'm ready to go to the police.
4: With what, Penny? What could you say to them?
5: I don't know. Just what I feel.
4: Do me a favor, kid, and yourself, don't.
5: So you're scared too, huh? They have been following you.
4: Oh, whoever they are, yeah, I think.
5: So you do think Mike's in danger? But from what?
4: Search me, baby. I just know it's way out of our league. We better keep our noses clean.
5: Well, I'm not just going
4: to
5: say
4: that. Penny, listen to me. I'm telling you, you'd never make it to the cops.
5: Well, then what are we going to do?
1: Wake up, Mike.
6: Huh?
1: Wake up.
6: Who's asleep?
1: You are. least half under. Otherwise, I couldn't talk to you.
6: What are you back for? To tell me money isn't everything? To say I told you so?
1: I am back to try to apologize.
6: That lot of good that does. It's too late.
1: Not quite. I have one last bequest, which was a hidden one in my will. It will make up to you, I hope, for what has happened, and give you back a chance at a freedom I never had the courage to take.
6: What do you mean?
1: Do you know what killed me finally, Mike?
6: No.

0: yourself without knowing it.
1: Yes. The second was a complete loss of pain in my upper torso, as though a protective shawl was wrapped around my shoulders. The result was some dizziness, a fall such as I had had when you found me. And very quickly, death.
0: Amos Keene. The other day, he burned his hand. And at the news conference, several times news people tapped him on the shoulder, and he didn't even notice.
1: Quite correct. I will quote to you one paragraph of my will. All chairmanships, presidencies, or majority stock holdings will be administered by my lawyer, Amos Keene. To him I leave all furniture and any and all physical possessions of mine to be his in perpetuity.
0: Holy... You mean you left him the disease that killed you?
1: Amos Keene will be a dead man by the time the will is probated. He received the legacy he deserved. And you will be a free man.
2: I got no feelings to spare for that cold old fish. If he hadn't died suddenly when he did, by the time the will went through probate, I'd have been the one who got knocked off.
3: Mike.
4: Oh, so we're lucky it didn't happen.
2: Yeah.
4: Hey, what are you going to do with all that doing out, chum?
2: Well, first off, I'm buying out the franchise here so you and me can go ahead.
4: Wait a minute. That was going to be my wedding present.
2: You can give me a better one. A whole month off for Penny and me is honeymoon enough, huh?
3: Mike, listen, I can't marry you now.
2: What? Hey, listen, I already bought the house and all the furniture. Anyway, I got down payments if you decide you like everything. What do you mean you can't marry
3: me? I don't know how to say it, Mike. I'm just not made for... Well, I mean, for money like that and that kind of life. I just wouldn't fit in. You'd be ashamed of me.
0: The day I'm ashamed of you won't ever come around. Can you see me made for silks and satins and top hats, all that jazz? Ah, forget it. All I'm taking from the old man is like what I mentioned already. The rest of it's going back to charities or to take care of making sure all the little people invested in his companies don't get hurt because he died off or because of that crook, Amos Keene. From now on, we're back just where we started. You, me, and good old Fat Frank.
4: Yeah, like them musketeers used to be on the TV.
2: Right, yeah. Like plain, ordinary people. You got enough to eat, you keep a roof over your head, you have a few laughs, and a little put by for a rainy day, huh? Who needs money? The rest of life you can't buy. You gotta live it.
5: So, if unexpectedly your phone rings one day, or a letter arrives in the mail, and you learn that you are a surprise heir to a fortune, stop and think twice before you accept it. Not that I think you won't, for this was, after all, only a story. And how many billionaires are there to go around? I'll be back shortly.

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0: thoughts at the closing. A quotation from Isaac Walton: look to your health, and if you have it, praise it next to a good conscience. For health is the second blessing that we mortals are capable of, a blessing money cannot buy. On the other hand, just to balance the scales, from the Bible: wine maketh merry, but money answereth all things. Take your choice. Our cast included Paul Hecht, Morgan Fairchild, Ian Martin, and Leon Janney. The entire production was under the direction of Hyman Brown. 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Until next time, pleasant dreams.
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3: Now that's news at 8 from the WR newsroom. This is Bruce Elliott. Next news as it happens. Next scheduled news at 9 o'clock. This reminder, Joe Franklin will be heard tonight at 9:05. Next now, Mystery Theater here on WOR New York.

0: Come in. Welcome. I'm E.G. Marshall. Everyone dreams of growing up
1: and falling in love.
0: Then, if all goes well, everyone dreams of marrying and being graced with a child, or two, or three. Somewhere along the evolution of these dreams comes a vision of owning a house. This house will be the repository of all the dreams that have gone before. Our mystery drama, A Magical Place, was written especially for the Mystery Theater by Elspeth Eric and stars Marion Seldes and William Redfield. 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I'll be back shortly with Act One.

0: there is a house 100 miles from any large city. It is set far back from the road. No transient would ever guess it was there. It is a modest house, small, compact, with no distinction in design or decoration. By its front door grows a lilac bush in flamboyant health, and in back of it flows an old, busy brook.
1: Where is it?
2: It's somewhere around here.
1: You sure?
2: I'm positive. Well, almost.
1: We haven't passed it, have we?
2: I don't think so.
1: No. I think it's up ahead.
2: I think so, too.
1: Are you excited?
2: Yes. Very.
1: Frightened?
2: Yes.
1: Me, too.
2: Now, don't go too fast. You can't see it from the road.
1: I think it's the other side of that old bridge.
2: No, it isn't. It's before you get to the bridge. Tim, please slow down.

0: When are you going to stop doing that?
1: Doing what?
0: Doing the driving. If you want to take the wheel, that's all right with me.
1: I just don't want to miss the turn.
0: We won't miss it.
1: You have such superb confidence, don't you? About everything. Just once, I wish you'd admit you were wrong.
0: When have I been wrong? Think hard.
1: There's the turn right there. That big maple tree. That's the driveway. Turn, will you?
0: Okay, okay. Is this it?
1: I remember that barn.
0: Chicken coop.
1: Whatever, I remember it. Now go slow.
0: All right, all right. That suits you?
1: Look, there's a lilac bush.
0: Yeah.
1: Yeah. I wasn't sure it would still be there.
0: Well, why shouldn't it be?
1: Well, it could have died.
0: Bushes don't die.
1: You know all about it, don't you?
0: Well, there's no reason why it should die.
1: Well, lots of things die.
0: You can say that again.
1: Oh, please don't say you can say that again.
0: Why not?
1: I don't know. Oh, forget it. We didn't come here to argue.
0: No, we can do that at home.
1: Come on. I want to see if the brook's still there.
0: What if somebody's living in the house?
1: Oh, they won't mind. If they do, we'll explain.
0: Easier said than done.
1: There's the brook.
0: Uh-huh. Well, looks healthy.
1: It's cold.
0: Yeah, comes down from the mountain.
1: Feel it.
0: Oh, Eleanor.
2: Can I help you?
0: Oh, I'm sorry. We didn't know anyone was home.
2: Well, what can I do for you?
1: Oh, we want to apologize for trespassing on your property.
2: It's not my property. The owners of... They're away.
1: Oh, we used to live here.
2: Did you really?
0: A long time ago.
1: Well, 25 years ago, actually.
0: We rented this house for one whole summer.
1: We just felt like seeing it again.
2: Are you interested in renting it? Or buying it?
1: You mean it's for sale? Really?
0: Oh, hold on now.
2: Or for rent.
0: You're sure? There's no sign-up or anything.
2: I'm the agent. This is Clyde Selby. I have an office in town. I'm just out here checking on the house.
0: Well, if we could rent for the summer months, maybe.
2: Well, the owners left it up to me.
1: Tim, couldn't we?
0: Well, Eleanor, I don't know.
1: Mrs. Selby, could we talk it over?
2: Sure. You want to go inside and look around?
1: Oh, may we?
2: Go ahead.
1: Oh, thank you.
2: I have to get back to my office.
0: All right. Eleanor, what is going through your head?
1: Couldn't we try it?
0: Well, it's ridiculous.
1: It would be worth it.
0: Things just don't happen that way.
1: But they might. They just might. It's possible.
0: All right. Go on in. Well, here it is. Here is your house. Mrs. Selby, this is Timothy Elkins. My wife and I met you today down by the brook, the little house, do you remember?
3: Oh, yes.
0: We'd like to rent the house for the summer. Maybe buy it if everything works out.
3: Do you like it, do you?
0: Well, we have very good memories of the place. Of course, it's changed, but not too much. Somebody's put in a bathroom since we lived here.
3: Yes, it used to be very rusty.
0: Yeah, and electricity. We used kerosene lamps, but on the whole, yes, we do like it.
3: Well, you've got it for the summer. That's what you want.
0: Fine. We'll be in to see you.
3: I'm right on the main street. Two doors from the post office.
0: Thank you, Mrs. Selby. We'll come in later in the day.
3: I'm open till 7.
0: Fine.
3: See you later. Goodbye.
0: Goodbye, Mrs. Selby. Well, that's that. I hope...
1: So do I.
0: It's a long shot,
1: but
0: Eleanor.
1: I have a feeling...
0: A feeling isn't much to go on.
1: It just might work.
0: So... Do we go see Mrs. Selby and sign on the dotted line? We haven't even asked the price.
1: It doesn't matter.
0: That's all very well for you to say.
1: Whatever it costs, it's worth it.
0: If it works.
1: It's got to.
0: All right. So, shall we be off to the village?
1: Oh, Tim, let's first take baths and change and get the country clothes on. I mean, I wear shorts the way I used to, and you can put on your white duck pants and a blue shirt. And then we'll go to the village inn to eat. We'll stop by Mrs. Selby's before dinner.
0: Okay. Who gets to take a bath first?
1: I don't care.
0: Okay. I will.
1: Tim, wait. Maybe this is crazy, but the whole thing's crazy anyway. Let's not take baths in the bathroom.
0: What?
1: Let's do what we used to do. Let's take baths in the brook.
0: In the brook?
1: Where it gets deeper. Where the big rocks are, remember? We'll take soap and towels, we'll scrub each other's back.
0: I don't know,
1: please,
0: Eleanor.
1: Please.
0: It's crazy, but... Okay.
4: Ooh, for Pete's sake, Eleanor, it's cold.
1: Oh, it is, isn't it?
0: Is this really the deep part?
1: This is where it used to be. There's the big rock.
0: Well, it's no more than a foot deep.
4: It's that.
1: No, but that's enough.
0: I like water you can lie down in. Ooh, warm water you can lie down in.
1: This is soap.
0: I don't think it'll lather in this water.
1: You always used to.
0: Well, that was then. This is now.
1: It's the same soap.
0: Maybe my skin's changed.
1: Let me have it.
0: Fine, take it.
5: Hold still.
1: You don't like it? I love it. Too much. I love it too
0: much. Who? Who is that?
1: Neighbors.
0: Well, where are they?
1: Further down, I guess.
0: Well, must be summer people. Townies wouldn't take baths in a brook.
1: Or rinse me off. And then I'll do you.
0: They, sound like they do this all the time.
1: They seem to be enjoying themselves.
0: Don't they, though?
1: They're young.
0: We're not.
1: But if we could remember what it's like...
0: Oh, is it so small a thing to have enjoyed the sun? To have lived light in the spring? To have loved? To have thought? To have done?
1: Matthew Arnold.
0: We used to live light in the spring.
1: We used to love. We used to think, or we thought we did, anyway we tried to. Seems years since I've thought anything.
0: We used to do things.
1: If we could just remember how it felt.
0: I say, fear not. Life still leaves human effort scope. But since life teems with ill, nurse no extravagant hope.
1: Do you think this is an extravagant hope? To try and remember?
0: Eleanor, the last line of the poem is, because thou must not dream, thou needest not then... despair.
2: Come in. Well, hello. I was just about to close the office.
0: Oh, well, we are here to sign up, Mrs. Selby. Well,
2: I've got the lease made out from today until Labor Day.
1: We may want to buy the place.
2: Well, you can decide that at the end of the summer. No rush about it.
0: How much do the owners want for it?
2: I haven't discussed that with them. Not in any detail.
1: But you said it was for sale.
2: Well, nobody's actually inquired about it.
0: Oh, well, the owners are out of town, I think you said.
2: Yes.
1: Can you get in touch with them?
2: Well, they're sort of traveling around.
1: When will they be back?
2: That's hard to say.
0: Mrs. Selby, you give me the feeling you don't really want to sell the house.
2: Well, there's plenty of time for that.
0: Well, that's a very peculiar attitude for an agent to take.
2: You don't recognize me, do you?
0: Huh? Should we?
2: It's been a long time. 25 years.
1: Did we meet somewhere?
2: You met me here. I rented you that house. You were very young. You'd just been married. I thought I'd never seen two people so happy. I wanted to be just like you. Be happy the way you were.
1: I'm sorry. We didn't remember. We should have.
2: No, no, not at all. It was a long time ago. We were all of us young. And that's hard to remember. Being young.

0: Don't you think the generation gap is really a lapse of memory? What grown person can truthfully say he remembers being 5 or 12 or 16 or 20? We know that way back there we were those ages. We passed through them and became older. But in doing so, we dropped all recollection of how we felt before. So caught up were we in attaining the new age. I think this is one reason for our children's hostility. They tell us, in actions, if not in words, that we do not understand them because we have forgotten how it feels and what it is to be young. And they are right. We'll return presently with Act Two.
1: Fletcher Whitney, Jr.
2: Karen Sue Butler.
1: Fletcher!
2: It's been a long time, Karen.
1: And look at you!
2: Look at me!
1: Look at you!
2: Look at me!
1: The car, the chauffeur, the clothes!
2: The private jet, the bill in Rome. I'm just Bonissimo Allegro, as they say.
1: Oh, in school you used to be.
2: I know.
1: And now look at you!
2: Look at me!
1: Fletcher, what changed you?
2: Ever hear of Time Magazine?

0: like the quality.
1: The price. 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And the

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1: Miss Grimble?
2: Yes.
1: Welcome to Martin Payne.
2: Thank you.
1: Since this is your first day,
2: yes,
1: I thought I'd help you get started.
2: Oh, good.
1: This is your switchboard.
2: Oh, I recognized it right away.
1: Good.
2: Oh, this is really a big place.
1: Yeah, well, the Martin home decorating centers are quite extensive.
2: My.
1: Oh, there's your first call.
2: Good morning, Martin Payne. No, I'm sorry.
1: What was that?
2: Wall covering.
1: Oh, we have wall coverings.
2: Oh.
1: Over 1,600 patterns.
2: Really?
1: And floor coverings, all the national brands.
2: My.
1: So be careful.
2: Good morning, Martin Payne's floor covering and wall covering. No, I'm sorry.
1: Yeah, what was that?
2: Decorative lumber.
1: Oh, Miss Grimble, look around you. What do you see?
2: Decorative lumber.
1: That's right. This is a complete home decorating center.
2: Oh.
1: Floor coverings, wall coverings, lighting, ceiling tiles, wall tiles, cork tiles, mirror tiles, lighting fixtures, dimmers, bulbs, bathroom accessories.
2: But I can't say all that.
1: Well, do the best you can.
2: Good morning, Martin's home decorating center. It ain't just paint.

0: Eleanor and Timothy Elkin have returned to the cottage where they spent an enchanted summer many years before. The brook that rambled past still flows, and the lilac bush by the front door still flourishes. Captivated again by the little house, they have gone to the real estate agent to rent the place, perhaps to buy it.
1: Mrs. Selby, I think we ought to tell you why we want the house so much. We're trying to remember how it was when we were young.
2: You think you can?
1: But it's beginning to look that way.
3: We took baths in the brook.
1: Oh, Tim, don't.
3: Yes, the way we used to. It wasn't the same. My wife's almost 50 now, and I'm 55. It was a crazy idea. We took soap and towels and went to the place we used to think was deep. It was only a few inches of water, and the water was cold.
1: Cold beyond belief.
3: We hated it. We didn't think we could stand it. And then we heard voices, Mrs. Selby, very young voices. Two young people bathing in the brook. We thought they were neighbors who lived further down, but then...
1: The more we thought about it, the more we talked about it, the more we thought that they were voices out of the past.
3: Our voices.
1: Our voices. When we thought bathing in a mountain stream was the most wonderful, romantic thing in the world. That it was exciting that the water should be free running and cold.
3: Maybe it was just a memory trick.
1: But if it was, the trick was played on us both.
3: And both of us at the same time.
1: So, now you see why we want the house so much.
3: Yes, we need it.
1: We've got to have it.
3: Can you understand what we feel?
1: Do you understand what happened?
2: I understand what you feel. I can't say I understand what happened, because I don't. All I can tell you is that you're not the first. It's happened before.
1: You mean to other people?
2: To most of the people who lived in that house. Lived there when they were young and in love. They've always wanted to come back and live there again.
1: Now, the daybed was beneath these windows, Tim.
4: You're right. You are right.
1: Something's wrong with that table.
3: No. That's where it always stood. I remember, with the two benches between the back porch and the door to the bedroom. I remember it perfectly.
1: But something's wrong.
3: Yes, you're right. The color. It's the color. It's the wrong color, Eleanor. Remember? When we moved in, it was that awful lavender, and we painted it yellow. Now somebody's gone and painted it green.
1: Well, that's it. You're clever. You're really clever.

0: curtains. We didn't have green curtains.
1: We had yellow.
0: Yellow and white check.
1: And there was a Franklin stove right over there.
0: You're right. Aren't you clever?
1: And there's something else. Something...
2: Oh, what a beautiful light.
3: Oh, darling, you look so beautiful in that light.
2: Do I? Do I? Really?
3: Really. Don't ever change.
2: Don't you?
3: Nothing must change.
2: Nothing will. Will it?
3: Everything will stay just the same. Nothing will change.
0: Sconces. Our mirrored sconces with the candles. And the candlelight reflected in the mirrors. That's what's missing. We had them on each side of the bedroom door. Remember?
1: What made you think of them?
0: Oh, something.
1: Did you hear the voices?
0: I heard something.
1: Our voices.
0: Oh, Tim. Tim, it's happening. It's happening. We're remembering. We're going back. Mrs. Selby.
4: Oh, good morning.
1: How are you?
4: I'm fine. How are things going?
0: Very well.
1: Very, very well.
4: Oh, I'm glad to hear it.
0: Mrs. Selby, we want to ask you something. Do you think, you know, the owners, would they mind if we just did a few things to the house?
1: Well, just made some alterations.
4: Alterations?
0: Oh, nothing drastic. Oh, we wouldn't do that. Not unless we owned it. But just a few things inside.
1: You see, we want to put in a Franklin stove like the one it used to have.
0: And change the curtain.
1: And paint the table. It's a very old table. It must have been painted a dozen times.
0: All the furniture seems to be the same.
1: Same old chairs.
0: Same old bed.
4: You really want to do this?
0: Oh, yes.
1: Very, very much.
4: Well, I don't see why not.
1: Thank you. Thank you, Mrs. Selby. It's very important to us.
0: Oh, and one more thing. When Tim and I lived here, we bought some sconces in the village. Old ones. The house didn't have any electricity then. These were mirrored sconces, and when you put candles in them, the light was reflected in the little mirrors. It was so beautiful. Do you think there are any of those sconces left in the village?
1: Well, but somebody must have some.
4: Well, actually, as a matter of fact, I believe I have some.
0: You mean it? Could we buy them? Could you bear to part with them?
1: We'll pay whatever you want.
4: I'll lend them to you. I'll go up in my attic tonight and dig them out. You can use them for as long as you stay in the house.
1: That may be for a very long time.
0: Could be forever.
4: Well, we'll just wait and see about that. All right? You go about your painting and whatever, and I think you'll find a Franklin stove in the village junk shop. And this evening, I'll walk over to the house and bring you the sconces.
1: Oh, there. Eleanor?
0: Curtains are finished.
1: Come here.
0: All done by hand.
1: Now, just look.
0: Oh, it's the stove, mm-hmm. The dear little iron stove.
1: And tomorrow I'll hook up the chimney and we'll have a fire.
0: Well, help me with these curtains.
1: Oh, they look great.
0: And the table. Oh, you did a wonderful job.
1: Do you think it's the right shade of yellow?
0: Buttercup yellow. It's perfect.
1: You know, the room is beginning to look right. It looks almost the same.
0: Do you remember picking out this material?
1: I wanted red.
0: I know you did.
1: But you were right. Yellow's...
0: Oh, Tim, I'm not trying to look young or act young or pretend that I am young. I just want the spirit, the attitude. You know what I mean, what we had before.
1: Before we took everything so seriously.
0: That's it. That's exactly it. Oh, you are so clever.
1: You always used to think so. Whatever happened to that?
0: See? See? We are going back. Yes? Come in.
4: I thought you'd be here.
0: Oh, Mrs. Selby, we've been working all day.
4: I brought you your sconces.
0: Oh, Mrs. Selby.
1: Oh, that's very nice of you.
4: And candles that fit into them.
0: Could we put them up right away?
1: Of course we could.
4: As far as I'm concerned, if you're not exhausted.
1: The nails are in the wall, the same nails, each side of the door.
0: They couldn't be the same ones, could they?
4: Oh, I suppose they could.
1: Now, there. How does that look?
0: Let me light the candles. Oh, my hands are shaking. Imagine.
1: Oh, that is a beautiful light. That is what I call a beautiful light.
4: I have to be getting on home.
1: Oh, come back tomorrow night, Mrs. Selby. We'll light a fire in the Franklin stove.
0: Have supper with us.
4: Maybe.
0: Oh, please do.
4: If it's possible. We'll see. I hope... I like you both so very much. I hope everything turns out well for you.

0: Hmm. Now, what did she mean by that?
1: She means she likes us and wishes us well. Come on, let's go to bed.
0: Yeah, something about the way she said it.
1: I'm half dead, aren't you?
0: Hmm, three quarters.
1: I don't know when I've put in such a day's work.
0: Mm, me too. I need a good long sleep.
1: The bed's turned down. Come on.
0: I'm not even going to brush my teeth.
1: Who cares about teeth?
0: Huh.
1: Oh. I remember how this bed used to creak.
0: Yeah, it was terrible spring.
1: Terrible.
0: I think you'd think somebody would have fixed them.
1: No, I'm glad they didn't.
0: Oh. Oh, good old bed.
1: Let's go right to sleep. Wake up early. Take baths in the brook and pick some lilac.
0: No! What the heck?
1: A bed!
0: Darn thing fell apart. Now, what in the...
1: Jim. Jim, listen.
0: Now, just when I was getting ready for a good night's...
1: Will you?
2: What a surprise.
1: Are you all right, sweetheart?
2: Well, what happened?
1: The bed fell down.
2: Oh, the bed. No fooling.
1: Should we put it back up again?
2: You think we should?
1: Later.
2: Much later. Maybe tomorrow.
1: Remember, Tim?
0: I remember.
1: That's what we said. The night the bed fell down. Wake up, love.
0: Oh, what? Is it morning?
1: It's time to get up.
0: Well, wait a minute. What time is it?
1: I have no idea, but it's time to get up.
0: Oh, okay.
1: Going to make us French toast for breakfast.
0: Swell.
1: Get up, because it's only going to take me about 10 minutes.
0: Hey, you got maple syrup? What? Eleanor, what's the matter? What is it? What's the matter?
1: Come here, Tim. Come here.
0: I'm coming. Eleanor, what's the trouble?
1: Look.
0: Holy cow.
1: I can't believe it.
0: Who did it?
1: My beautiful curtain. Ripped to shreds.
0: Isn't it? Look at the table. Look, somebody smeared the paint all over with a knife. It looks like it...
1: The stove, the Franklin stove.
0: Turned over.
1: The sconces. Look at them on the floor.
0: Smashed to smithereens.
1: A house. Who could have done it?
0: Who hated us enough to have done this?
3: There is a singular shock, a most unique sensation, upon first witnessing the mutilation of a place. Anyone who has ever come home to find it has been ransacked by thieves will tell you this. The loss of mere objects is as nothing compared with the outrage and humiliation suffered at the sight of familiar belongings disarranged by alien hands. Intrusion into the sanctuary of the home. Total disregard of the place once thought private. That is the unbearable insult. We'll return shortly with Act 3.
4: The 19th...

0: Eleanor and Timothy Elkin have found, rented, and moved into the house of their early marriage. It is an unpretentious place, but the mere surroundings have brought back memories of the way they were in those years of eager hope and confidence, as well as trust in each other. And from the very walls and the surrounding air have come voices. Voices from the past, when everything seemed not only possible, but likely, even inevitable. In their enthusiasm, they have refurnished the house to look as it did in those sunshine days, only to wake the next morning and find all their work undone.
1: My beautiful curtain ripped to pieces.
2: Look at the table. Somebody smeared the paint with a knife. It looks like...
1: the stove.
2: Turned over.
1: My sconces. Oh, look.
2: Smashed to smithereens.
1: Who could have done this?
2: Who hated us enough to have done this to our house?
3: About time.
4: I'll say.
3: Everything will be fine now.
4: Everything will be fine.
3: Perfect. I'm sorry, darling.
4: I'm sorry, too. Forgive me.
3: Do you forgive me? Say you do. Please say you do.
2: Eleanor, did you hear them?
5: Yes, I heard.
2: Were they our voices? Or am I going mad?
5: If you are, I'm mad, too.
2: Of course, it's awfully hard to recognize your own voice. You hear your own voice from inside your own head. It sounds different to someone else.
5: I recognized your voice.
2: I recognized yours.
5: At least we both heard the same thing at the same time. That must mean something, mustn't it?
2: I think we should get out of here.
5: Something's telling us to leave.
2: Or someone.
5: You should phone Mrs. Selby. Tell her.
2: Yes, I suppose so. Lord knows what I'll say. Somebody wrecked the house. She'll say who did it. Then what do I say? Ghosts? People from the past? Dead people with our voices? What do I say?
5: You just have to say what happened.
2: But Eleanor, what did happen?
5: Vandals could have broken in while we were asleep.
2: There was no noise. We'd have waked up.
5: I know. I just said that because I couldn't think of anything else.
2: Oh. Mrs. Selby doesn't answer.
5: She's not in her office. It's after 9.
2: Well, she's not there.
5: Tim, I'm going to start packing.
2: We're leaving?
5: What else can we do? We can't stay here after this. It could happen again, couldn't it?
2: But we're being driven out by the voices.
5: No, not by the voices. We love the voices. It's this. This destruction. The wanton destruction. The cruelty of it. Our lovely curtains. The table. The beautiful sconces smashed to bits. It frightens me to think that anyone could have done it.
2: Who?
5: We don't know who. That's what makes it even worse. There's no way of stopping it.
2: You know, I've heard of people being able to move things without touching them. It's called psychokinesis.
5: Do you believe in that?
2: I never used to. The things that are moved are called apports. A good medium can make things materialize. Though some people say they were always there. The medium just made them visible.
5: Oh, Tim, stop that.
2: Things that can be mobilized into action by means which are not mechanical or even human.
5: I won't listen. Stop.
2: There are people called adepts, people especially skilled. The word used to be applied to alchemists who possessed the great secret of transmutation into gold. In the last couple of centuries, it's come to mean people with deep, deep psychic powers.
5: Tim, how do you know all this?
2: I don't know how I know it.
5: You must have read it somewhere.
2: Except now I feel it. Eleanor, I feel it so deeply. As though it were something I'd always known. You know the feeling? When something you've only heard about in the vaguest way suddenly becomes real to you? When you possess it for your very own?
5: You're not trying to tell me you think you're an adept.
2: How do I know?
5: What are you trying to say?
2: If I have those powers, if I've had them all along and just discovered them last night, why then...
5: Then what?
2: Then, during the night, I could have done all this by the sheer power of my will.
5: But we were together all night in the same bed. I'd have known if you'd
2: done... I wouldn't have had to get up out of bed. I could have done it just lying there. Good Lord, suppose I've been fooling myself all along. Suppose I never wanted to come here. It was your idea, you know.
5: But you agreed.
2: Not at first. Not at first, you'll remember.
5: Yes, but later...
2: What if I agreed just to spare your feelings? What if I never wanted to save our marriage? What if I thought coming back here to this house was a silly, childish notion? And futile, besides.
5: Is that what you really thought?
2: I'm just trying to find an explanation for all of this. If I have the power of psychokinesis...
5: But that's just moving things.
2: By the power of the will.
5: But it's not smashing things, tearing things to shreds, smearing paint, overturning things.
2: Eleanor, wait. If you believe things can be moved around by an effort of will, then you must believe those things can be overturned, smashed, torn to ribbons, all by an effort of will. By superhuman willpower.
5: Darling, don't. Don't dwell on it now. It's not good for you. Really, I mean it. Look, call Mrs. Selby's office again. Do that, will you? For me?
2: If you want me to.
5: I very much want you to. Go on now and call her. I'll start to pack.
2: All right. Everything can't be sweetness and light, you know. Not everybody comes back from the grave saying how happy they are to be dead. They can't all be happy. Some of them must be furious. Not all dead people like being dead, you know? Eleanor, do you hear me?
5: I hear you. I'm packing the suitcases.
2: The ones who died unjustly. Those who died young. Those who were murdered. They must be full of hate and violence. Well, it's the same thing with psychokinesis. Not everything simply floats around in the air. Some things get broken.
5: Jim, I want you to stop this. I don't like the way you're talking.
2: Mrs. Selby doesn't answer.
5: Maybe she overslept.
2: Maybe. You think I should start cleaning up?
5: Oh, leave it till later if you want to, or I'll do it.
2: No, I'll do it.
5: All right, I'll fetch you a broom and a dustpan.
2: All those little squares of mirror. Eleanor?
5: Yes, darling, what is it?
2: I don't want to think I did it. I don't want that kind of power. I did want to come back to this house. I did want to remember those first years, those good years.
5: Of course you did, darling, just the way I did. Who could that be? I don't want anyone to see the house like this. What could I tell them? If we're quiet, they'll go away. Anybody home? Mrs. Selby.
2: Yes. Come in, Mrs. Selby.
1: Just thought I'd stop by. Well, what's happened here?
2: See for yourself.
1: Well, this is terrible. After all your work.
2: This is the way we found it when we got up this morning.
1: Well, the sconces, Brooke.
5: We'll pay for them.
1: No. They're yours. You left them in the house when you gave it up years ago. I was saving them for when you came back.
5: You knew we'd come back?
1: Well, not for certain, but many people do. You see, this is a magical place.
2: You said magical?
1: Things happen here that don't happen elsewhere.
5: We heard voices.
1: Many people hear voices. Those who don't simply aren't listening hard enough.
2: We thought they were our voices, out of the past.
1: Oh, I've no doubt but what they were.
5: But then to wake up this morning and find this.
2: Everything we'd done to make the place look the way it used to, all undone.
1: I never thought they'd go this far. I swear to
2: you. What did you say?
5: You said I never thought they'd go this far.
2: Yes, what did you mean by that? Who's they?
1: Well, I'll have to tell you. There's no way out.
2: You most certainly have to tell us. If there's any explanation, we're entitled to hear it.
1: Well, I left town last night. I got word my son needed me. He was in a hospital in Denver. I took a plane. By the time I got there, he was almost well.
5: We tried to reach you this morning.
2: We tried twice.
1: Well, I flew back as soon as my son and my daughter-in-law told me what they wanted. It was hard.
5: Well, what did they want?
1: They wanted their house back.
2: This house?
1: They spent their honeymoon in this house.
5: Just as we did.
1: The marriage became unsatisfactory after a couple of years, and they separated. She went her way, he went his. Then he fell ill in Denver, and she rejoined him.
5: Then they'd kept in touch.
1: Their spirits were never very far apart.
2: You mean they kept in touch by mental telepathy?
1: Is that so strange to you?
5: Well, it's something we've read about.
6: Could I have willed all the destruction that you see in this room? Is that conceivable?
7: Well, I think it more likely that all this damage was done to my son and daughter-in-law. They think that if they come back here to this magical place where they were so happy, that they can be happy again, just as before.
5: That's exactly what we thought.
7: And others before you. But you see, this place is a place of youth, and for youth. They're younger than you, so they will not be denied.
6: We'll be leaving, Mrs. Selby, going back to town.
7: I'm so sorry. I think this place would have worked for you.
5: Perhaps we waited too long. Do you think that's why the place didn't work for us, Tim? Because we waited too long?
6: You know what they say. You can't go home again.
5: But it almost worked, didn't it?
6: Perhaps.
5: Tim, Mrs. Selby said she flew to Denver to see her son. Do you believe that?
6: Why shouldn't I believe it?
5: It's 4 hours by plane to Denver, 4 hours back. Could she have done that between last night and early this morning?
6: It's possible.
5: And talked to her son?
6: Why not?
5: In a hospital in the middle of the night?
6: Oh. I see what you mean.
5: So if she never went to Denver, went physically, I mean, couldn't she be the one who broke into our house and destroyed everything we'd done? Perhaps her son phoned her, told her that they wanted the house back.
6: Eleanor, are you trying to rationalize this whole thing?
5: Well, why not? It's easier to live with than the other.
6: What have you got there?
5: Got where?
6: In your lap.
5: Oh, these, they're just little bits of mirror from the sconces.
6: I thought you threw them out.
5: No, I thought I'd like to try to glue them together again. It'll take time, but I think I can do it. They'll be a souvenir of that magical place.
6: Not a bad idea.
5: You approve? You really do?
6: It's worth a try. Definitely worth a try.
3: Darling, isn't it lovely? Our house.
8: It's beautiful. I picked you some lilacs.
3: Shall we go take baths in the brook?
8: In a minute. Right now I want to look at you. By candlelight. Just so. How lovely you look.
5: Tim.
6: Yes, my dear.
5: You heard?
6: I heard.
5: That's the way we used to talk to each other.
6: That's the way we'll talk again.
5: I don't know. We're very ordinary people, really. Very middle-aged. Very middle class.
6: But we can still hear voices. Voices from the past.
3: Beautiful. Wonderful. Lovely. Oh, darling.
8: Love. True love. Forever and ever. To the end of time.
5: Did you hear?
6: I heard.
5: We said all those things.
6: I know we did.
5: Did you notice? The voices are getting fainter. The further we get from that magical place, the fainter they become. And soon we won't be able to hear them at all. What then? Will we just grow old? Will that be all? With no voices to keep us young?
6: Is it so small a thing to have enjoyed the sun? To have lived light in the spring? To have loved? To have thought, to have done.
5: But that's all over. That time has passed. What can we hope for now?
6: Because thou must not dream. Thou needst not then despair.
5: I won't despair. Not if you'll stick with me. Will you?
6: Of course. Where would I go? Your voice answers mine. Mine answers yours. As much as two bodies. We're two voices meeting.
0: Trouble to recapture their youth, only to be driven away by those younger than themselves. Yet they carry away with them, as they return to the life they fled, certain souvenirs, little bits of mirrored glass that reflect the dancing light and the sound of their own voices from out of the past. Voices full of wonder, happiness, and love. I'll be back shortly.
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3: We knew from seeing Betty Ford waving on the White House balcony that you can have a mastectomy and wind up fine. 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All of that is what I put in my book. As honestly as I could.
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0: Youth is the bubble we all chase. We look back on it only to commiserate with ourselves on how we wasted it. But if we try to remember, we can. Its voice, its clear, unheeding voice, its believing.
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Welcome to Audio Theater for Tuesday, May 26, 2026. This evening on Audio Theater, I present a detective quad play from the old-time radio series, The Shadow. This evening's titles are Death is an Art, Death in a Minor Key, The Isle of the Living Dead, and The Oracle of Death. These shows originally aired back on the evenings of February 11th, September 29th, and October 13th and 20th, 1940, respectively. Lamont Cranston, The Shadow, begins uprooting the weed of crime momentarily. Enjoy this evening's presentation.

0: evil lurks in the hearts of men. The Shadow knows.
1: The Shadow, mysterious character who aids the forces of law and order, is in reality Lamont Cranston, wealthy young man about town. The Shadow uses his hypnotic power to cloud men's minds so that they cannot see him. Cranston's friend and companion, the lovely Margot Lane, is the only person who knows to whom the voice of the Shadow belongs. Today's story, Death is an Art.
2: Hey, you. Hold on there, my lad. I want to talk to you.
3: Now, I suppose you're going to be telling me it's out for a stroll, yeah? And I'll be remarking that this is the Dibble's own night and the Dibble's own time to be taking a walk. And what will you be saying to that?
4: Good evening, officer.
3: Ah, sure, it's pleasant enough you are with your greeting. But I want to know what takes you down here to the docks at this hour of the night.
4: I'm to meet somebody here.
3: Oh, that I wouldn't be doubting. But who and for what reason?
4: I don't know, officer. I don't know who I'm to meet nor for what reason.
3: Now, hear me, man. I don't get anything out of that at all.
4: Well, let me explain. Look, I got this note a couple of days ago. Read it.
3: A man who prefers death to failure deserves success. That is a gift which is mine to bestow. If you wish further details, meet me in the vicinity of Pier 12, Wednesday, around midnight. And he didn't sign his name.
4: No. So you understand now what I mean when I say I don't know who I'm to meet.
3: Oh-ho! A poor complexion this puts on things, so it does. Now, what's your name?
4: Harper, Graham Harper.
3: Harper. Now, that name. Oh, sure, I know you. You were in the papers a while back. Be the living... Say, you're the sculptor that tried to do away with yourself.
4: Well, that's about the size of things. But I couldn't even make a success of suicide.
3: You're not down here to pitch yourself overboard, are you? It's too cold a night for me to be diving in after you.
4: No, officer. Once was enough. I don't think I'll have the courage to try it again. Besides, you see, this note offers me some hope.
3: Well, all right. I'm a fool to do it, but I'll take your word for it. I hope this fella has a job for you, too. If you have any trouble with him, just shout and I'll be somewhere about.
4: Oh, thank you, officer.
3: Oh, don't thank me. That's what I'm paying me good money for. Well, good night to you, my son, lad.
4: Good night, officer.

0: I beg your pardon. Are you Graham Harper?
1: I am. Who are you?
0: May I first confirm your identity? You have a note directing you to meet someone here.
1: I have a note, yes. Is it from you?
0: May I see that?
1: Sure, here it is.
0: Yes, so it is. Now we can talk without restraint. May I introduce myself? I am Professor Skurta Tasso.
1: Professor Skurta, the famous scientist?
0: Yes.
1: Well, this is an honor, Professor. But what did you want with me?
0: I read all about you in the newspapers. Your attempted suicide.
1: Oh.
0: I want to assure you I am deeply sympathetic. Because, you see, I too am a failure.
1: What? You a failure?
0: Oh, I have been blessed with a goodly share of success in science. But like yourself, I too have ambition to become a great sculptor.
1: Had?
0: Still have. But I know it is too late now to realize my ambition. I am so firmly established in science that my efforts in an artistic endeavor might be regarded as simply a hobby of a successful man.
1: Oh, I see. Your note says you have the power to bestow the gift of success.
0: I have.
1: How?
0: I have made a great scientific discovery. It is not of a character I can release to the world.
1: But what has a scientific discovery to do with the art of sculpture?
0: More than you can realize now. I have looked for someone who would value success in art above life itself. I believe you are the one through whom I can express the desire to create.
1: I don't know what you mean.
0: You were ready to throw your life away because you were a failure in your chosen field. What would you do for success?
1: Anything. Anything in this world.
0: Graham Harper, I can make you the greatest sculptor of all time. If you're joking with me,
1: no, no, I am not joking.
0: I am ready to prove it to you.
1: What are your conditions?
0: You must place yourself under my complete and absolute domination.
1: If what you say is true, you could be the very devil himself, and I'd gladly embrace you.
2: Say, Shrevey.
3: Yeah, Mr. Cranston? Something the matter, something?
2: Well, nothing except that Miss Lane and I'd be just as well pleased if you didn't try to make this old hack fly.
3: Oh, I get it. I'm going too fast. I'm going. Is that it?
4: Oh, no, Shrevey. It's just that all the others are going so slow.
3: Miss Lane, you're a genius. I never thought of it like that.
2: Hey, Shrevey. Just because I criticized you for going so fast, there's no reason why you should stop on a dime.
3: No, Mr. Cranston, that ain't why I stopped. I just seen a pal I see.
4: Well, I hope you don't see any relatives.
3: There he is, right over there. I want you should meet him.
4: Oh, well, that's fine. We're always glad to meet a pal of yours, Shrevey, but do you think we're presentable?
3: Ah, don't worry about that, Miss Lane. My pal's broad minded. Hey, John! John! Hey, John! He's a little hard of hearing, he's a little.
2: Yes, a little. And maybe he's just indifferent.
3: No, he's a fire-eating Democrat. Hey, John!
4: Let me help you, Shrevey.
5: Hey, John!
3: Gosh, Miss Lane, that did it. Here he comes.
2: Margo, I'm going to enter you in a hog-calling contest.
4: Oh, fine, Lamont. Might open up an entirely new world for me.
3: Hiya, John, old pal, old pal. Hiya.
6: Oh, it's you, Shrevey. Well, well.
3: I want you should meet a couple of friends of mine I want. This here's Miss Lane.
4: And this here's Mr. Cranston.
6: Well, any friend of Shrevey can be a friend of mine.
3: You hear that, folks? That's how I stand with my pals, that's how.
2: Well, but Shrevey, you haven't told us the gentleman's name.
3: How do you like that? Ooh, I'm such a dope. This here is Pencil John.
4: Pencil John?
3: Yeah, he's been selling pencils on this here corner for... How long is it, John, huh?
6: 32 years. Yes, I've seen the city grow since I first came out here with my first pencil.
2: 32 years? My, that's a long time.
3: And a lot of pencils, a lot.
6: Yes, indeed it is. But I won't be here much longer.
3: What do you mean? You're going to retire? You're going to...
6: Oh, no, no. I'm embarking on a new career.
2: Yes? Well, what's the new career, John?
6: Well, it's not exactly set yet, but the man promised me the job this morning.
3: A job? Oh, Pencil, you ain't going to work after all these years.
6: Yes, Shrevey, I am.
3: What kind of a job you got?
6: Well, I'm going to be a model.
3: A model? You mean you're going to pose for them color ads?
6: Oh, no, no, no. I'm going to model characters in stone. That's what the man said. And my statue is going to be exhibited in the famous Gaylord Gallery.
2: Well, that's fine, John. The Gaylord Galleries are the best in the country.
6: So I hear.
3: Ain't that something? Hey, Mr. Cranston, do you think a mug like me could get in to see John's statue, you think?
2: Well, I think it can be arranged, really. Perhaps we'll all go.
6: Oh, well, that would be fine, Mr. Cranston. I'd consider it a great honor.
2: Not at all. And, now, Shrevey, I'm afraid we'll have to be moving along.
3: Oh, okay, boss, okay.
6: Well, this has been a pleasure, Miss Lane and Mr. Cranston. It's always nice to meet friends of Shrevey's.
3: You hear that? Don't he talk nice, boss? Pencil John's got culture he's got. Well, so long, John. See you in the art gallery.
6: Goodbye, Shrevey.
3: Hey, how'd they pay off on that modeling racket?
6: Oh, I'm getting $5 an hour.
3: Well, that's $5 an hour.
7: Goodbye, John.
4: Goodbye, John.
7: Goodbye. Thank you. Thank you. How do you like that? 5 pieces of folded money every hour.
8: Wow.
7: Hey, Miss Lane. Miss Lane, look, get this. How's my profile from this angle?
4: Oh, it's fine, Treaty, but I think I like the back of your head better.
7: You do, Miss Lane? You do?
4: Yes, then I know you've got your eyes on the road.
7: Oh, I get it. Fine. Books are now.
9: They're without doubt the most magnificent studies in stone I've ever seen. Skin texture, line, general composition. Splendid.
10: I just can't imagine Graham Harper serving out such great work. It's positively astounding. Now, what happened to Shrevey, Margo?
4: Oh, he's somewhere around looking for the statue of Pencil John, I suppose.
10: Oh. Say, Margo, have you ever seen such lifelike statues?
4: No, never, Lamont. And the expressions on the faces. I half expect to see them get down from the pedestals and walk away. But they all look as though they were about to be frightened to death.
10: That's the modern touch, Margo.
11: Hey, Mr. Cranston, Miss Lane, get him over there.
10: Oh, who let him in? Come on, Margot. Our friend Shrevey's getting a telephone.
11: Hey, look, here he is, boss. Here's John's statue. Don't he look swell, Tony?
10: Yes, Shrevey, but not so loud, please.
11: Pencil John. All he needs is a street corner. He'd be perfect. Perfect, he'd be.
12: Mr. Cranston. So glad you've come to our exhibit.
10: Oh, how do you do, Mr. Pontesey? Miss Lane, may I present the director of the Gaylord Galleries, Mr. Pontesey.
4: How do you do, Mr. Pontesey?
12: A pleasure, Miss Lane.
11: I'm Shrevey.
10: This is Shrevey, Mr. Pontesey.
11: How do you do?
12: Yes, of course. And now, may I present the gentleman who has the art world at his feet, Miss Lane, Mr. Cranston, Graham Harper, creator of these magnificent statues.
10: How do you do?
4: Oh, how do you do, Mr. Harper? We've been admiring your work.
10: Thank you, Miss Lane. Your model for this statue here, Mr. Harper, is, a friend of a friend of ours.
11: He's a friend of mine.
10: Yes, that's right, friend of Shrevey's.
13: You mean Pencil John?
10: Yes, we haven't seen him at his accustomed haunts lately. Has he forsaken business entirely for the more aesthetic field of art?
13: Why, I don't know. I've lost track of him. You see, I only used the model once.
10: Oh? Oh, I see.
11: Hey, Mr. Cranston, this is some hunk of stone.
10: Hey, Shrevey, put that statue down.
11: I just want to see if I can lift it.
10: Shrevey,
11: look out! I guess you thought I was going to drop it, baby.
10: You fool! Now, your statue is not harmed, Mr. Harper.
13: Oh, no thanks to that idiot that it isn't.
11: Why, wait a minute.
10: All right, Shrevey, all right. Come on now. We're getting out of here. I'm sorry, Mr. Harper.
13: I don't blame you, Mr. Cranston.
10: Margo, I think we'd better be going.
4: Yes, I think so, too.
10: Shrevey, come on.
11: Okay. But as for you, Mr. Harper, if I wasn't a gentleman and in the presence of a lady, I'd clip you right in the kisser. Cheerio. You know something, boss? That Harper guy oiked me, if you know what I mean. He oiked me.
10: Yes, I think I know what you mean, Treby.
4: Well, if we never see Mr. Harper again, it'll be soon enough for me.
10: But I think we will be seeing Mr. Harper again, Margo.
4: Why?
10: Oh, for a closer inspection of his works of art, perhaps?
4: Well, he is a great sculptor at that. So thorough. Lamont, did you notice the fingers on that statue, Pencil John? Look at the tail. Every bone and muscle and sinew was there.
10: Yes, Margot. And I have an idea that if the statue were broken open, you'd probably find the heart, lungs, and all the other organs, too.
4: What do you mean?
10: Well, you see, Margot, I have a strong suspicion that's not merely a statue of Pencil John. I believe that is Pencil John.

0: Hello? Kalog Gallery. Yeah, this is Horton, the watchman. I've got the okay to release the statue as soon as you come for it. All right. Good night.
1: Just a moment, Horton.
0: Who's that?
1: I'm the Shadow.
0: Well, I don't see you where.
1: I've clouded your mind so you can't see me. But don't be afraid. I'll not harm you or anything in your charge.
0: So what do you want?
1: For the present, just a little information. Who is that called on the phone?
0: An expressman. There's a statue going out of the galleries tonight.
1: Which one?
0: Pencil John.
1: I see. Well, I want to get a good look at that statue before it goes. You just stay here in this little office until the expressmen come for that statue.
0: Oh, don't worry. I won't move.
1: I want you to act as if nothing's happened.
0: I understand.
1: Very well. I'll leave you now. But don't forget, stay where you are.
0: I'll do everything just like you told me.
2: That was fast work, Lamont.
3: Yeah. Watchman's in that little office back there, scared speechless.
2: Then he won't disturb us.
3: Not a chance. Come on. We'll have to work fast. They're going to take Pencil John out tonight.
2: Did you find out why?
3: No. But my guess is that Harper's afraid to have it around since it was recognized today.
2: Well, what'll they do with him, Lamont?
3: Destroy him, I suppose.
2: Oh, how horrible.
3: Horrible's hardly the word.
2: Whew.
3: You cold, Margot?
2: No, just nervous, I guess. An art gallery is certainly a spooky place at night.
3: Here we are, Margot.
2: Lamont, there's Pencil John.
3: Yes. Be interesting to see if Harper even worked out the fingerprints too, eh, Margot?
2: That certainly would clinch your theory.
3: Well, let's see if he... Here you are, Margot. Look, the fingerprints are perfect. Have you got that sense? Pencil John's fingerprints?
2: Yes, right here, Lamont.
3: Good. Now we'll make a little comparison. Yeah. Take a look, Margot. The fingerprints match up perfectly.
2: Perfectly? There's no question about it. This is Pencil John. And all these other statues, they're real people, too.
3: Exactly.
2: But how could they do this, Lamont?
3: That I don't know yet, Margot. But I hope to soon.
2: Lamont, do you notice one feature that's characteristic of all these statues? I noticed it when I first saw them.
3: Yes. The look of horror on their faces. Isn't that what you mean?
2: Yes. Ghastly.
3: Hey, listen, Margot. Somebody's coming. Most likely the expressman to take Pencil John away. Come on. Let's hide behind these tapestries over here.
4: I don't care what he's doing up. Did you notice the manner of that watchman?
5: Yes. He seems frightened.
4: Yeah. Do you suppose anything's gone wrong?
5: Don't be such a coward, Harper. You're always afraid something is going to go wrong.
4: Well, look what happened to Pencil John. He was recognized today. It may start a search for the man.
5: All right. We'll get him out of here and nobody will know the difference. Come on, give me a hand here. Stop worrying.
3: Margot.
2: Yes.
3: Look who's dressed as an expressman.
2: Who is it, Lamont?
3: Professor Squirt Tasso.
2: What? Why, is Lamont? What interest is he in Harper's affairs? Why the disguise?
3: Those are questions I'm going to find out tonight.
4: Could have kept this in my studio tonight. Would have saved us the trouble of coming out here to the seacoast.
5: I feel more comfortable here in my laboratory. Besides, this statue will have to be destroyed at once.
4: Destroyed? How?
5: Broken up and thrown into the sea. Take that sledgehammer there.
4: What? Oh, no, I couldn't do that. I couldn't.
5: All right, then. I will do it myself. First, we'll have to get to work on a replacement for the exhibit.
4: All right. Have you a subject?
5: Yes. Just here in this room.
6: Come out, old fellow.
7: Let me get out of here, mister, are you?
5: Yes, old fellow. You will be out of here in a very short time.
7: What was the idea? Bring me here in the first place.
5: What do you think of him, Harper?
4: Raise your head a bit.
7: Yes.
4: Excellent subject.
7: Well, can I go now?
5: In a little while. Sit down here in this chair, Matt.
7: I want to get out of here.
5: Sit down.
7: Well, only a minute.
5: Now.
7: Oh!
5: Shut up.
7: Take these clamps.
8: come around me.
4: Hand me the hypo. I'll quiet this old fool.
8: Oh, listen, mister. What do you want to hurt me for? I ain't never done that.
4: I won't hurt you, not a bit. Roll up your sleeve, Harper.
8: All right, quiet.
4: What are you going to do? Prepare you for a greater destiny than perhaps you deserve.
8: No. No. No, no, come away from me. Come away.
4: Come over here, Harper.
8: No.
0: Strange how even the most disreputable will cling to life. In just a few hours now, Harper, you will have a statue every bit as fine as Pencil John. Handling my case?
4: Yes, Professor. This is the most amazing process imaginable.
0: No, it is a simple thing. Nature gave me the clue. Calcification of the human body is a device of nature. I just intensify the disease until the body attains the consistency of granite.
4: Professor!
0: Yes, what is the matter?
4: I heard a noise outside.
0: The wind, no doubt.
4: No, no, somebody's out there.
0: Well, let's put your mind at rest before you get hysterical.
4: Come on.
9: No.
4: See anyone?
9: No, there is nobody there. I thought you were right. There is somebody.
4: Huh?
9: Come on. Hey, hey there, you. Come back here.
4: It's a man and a woman. They got into that car.
9: We've got to head them off. Hey, hey, come back. There goes the car.
4: Come on. Dr. Paul, come on. Hurry, hurry, hurry.
2: Oh.
4: Oh, it's Miss Lane and Mr. Cranston.
0: Lane, Cranston.
4: Yes, those are the people who recognize that statue, huh?
2: Help me get Mr. Cranston out of here. He's hurt. He's unconscious.
0: We will fix Mr. Cranston, all right. Grab a hopper.
4: Yes, go on, you.
2: Let go.
9: Get out of there.
2: Can't you see I've got to get Mr. Cranston to a doctor?
0: Don't worry, my dear. I will take good care of your friend. I've got just the right prescription for Snooper. All right, Harper. You can put Mr. Cranston in that room with the old derelict. They would be good company for each other when they regain consciousness.
2: I can tell you now, Tasso. You'll never harm Mr. Cranston. You'll never get the chance.
0: For the moment, I am interested only in you, Miss Lane.
4: All right, Professor. Taken care of.
0: Good. Now, Miss Lane, for the last time, are you ready to tell us why you and Mr. Cranston were snooping about here?
2: For the last time, Tasso, no. I'll tell you nothing.
0: Very well, then. I can only conclude that your visit here is an aftermath of your interest in Pencil John.
2: You can think as you please.
0: Since you won't talk to me, then I shall see to it that you will not talk to anyone else.
2: What do you mean?
0: You will make a very lovely statue, Miss Lane.
2: Oh, no, you...
0: Oh, there is no use. No use trying to get out of the chair, Miss Lane. Those steel clamps have held stronger people than you. You ready, Harper?
9: Yes, sir.
0: Hand me the kit.
2: You'll never get by with this castle. My features will be recognized.
0: Oh, we can make slight adjustments. Not enough to mar your essential beauty, of course. Come now, Miss Lane. I have wasted enough time on you. The arm, Harper.
2: Oh, go away. Let me out of here.
0: What is that?
10: Not so fast, Professor Tasso. Not so fast.
4: Tasso, what is it?
0: Who are you? Where are you?
10: I am beyond the reach of your calcification formulas, Tasso. I am the Shadow.
4: The Shadow? Did you hear that, Tasso? The Shadow.
10: Put away your drugs, Tasso. You'll no longer make an art of death.
4: Tasso, let's get out of here.
0: Harper, you miserable coward. Afraid of a voice. Here, hold the girl's arm. We'll finish our job.
10: I'm the one that's finishing a job here now, Tasso. Let go of her arm.
0: Don't listen to him, Harper. No. Proceed with the treatment.
2: You're hurting me.
10: Let go of her.
4: Tasso, what happened to you? Oh. It hit me. It is not just a voice. Come on, Harper. Run for it. To the car. Take care.
2: Oh, Lamont. I thought you were badly hurt.
10: Not even scratched, Margo. Let me get you out of the chair. We've got to get those two men.
4: Good driving, Margot. We're gaining on them.
2: Tasso and Harper are certainly giving their car all it can take.
4: Yeah. Look, Margot. The railroad crossing.
2: Oh, Lamont, they're going to try and beat that train.
4: They're insane.
2: Oh, no, no. Oh, Lamont. Look.
11: Turn around, Margot.
2: Oh.
11: Let's go back. Professor Tasso and Graham Harper will never bother anyone again.
2: Suppose that Tasso, an eminent and respected scientist, committed such a mad crime.
11: Well, his love of sculpture and his overpowering desire to show off his new process to the world could explain it, plus a distorted mentality.
2: Do you realize how close I came to being one of his prize collections?
11: Yes. You'd have made a lovely statue too, Margot. I'd undoubtedly have bought you for my mantelpiece.
2: Oh, I see. Just another ornament in your vast collection.
11: No, no. You'd have been quite useful.
2: Useful as a statue on a mantelpiece?
11: Yes. I would have put an electric clock in your mouth.
2: Oh.

0: In just a moment, the Shadow starts his first adventure of the season. But first, a word about this master of men's minds. The Shadow, mysterious character who aids the forces of law and order, is in reality Lamont Cranston, wealthy young man about town. As the Shadow, he is the sworn enemy of criminals, lawbreakers, and sharpsters. An invaluable help to the Shadow is his hypnotic ability to cloud men's minds so that they cannot see him. This he accomplishes by means of mystic occult powers acquired during the years he spent in the Orient. Cranston's friend and companion, the lovely Margot Lane, is the only person who knows to whom the voice of the Shadow belongs. Today's story, Death in a Minor Key.
1: Thank God, you know, that's funny. Death in a minor key. You know, to me, that expression brings back the memory of a series of weird, eerie musical notes in a minor key that, it had a tragic bearing on my life. You know, it's funny, isn't it, how all of us recall a certain sound that we associate in our minds with a strange, indeterminate feeling of uneasiness or fear. Like the cry of a coyote as it's silhouetted against the night sky. Or the wild shriek of a siren as an ambulance catapults through the city's darkened streets. And then there's even the sound of the distant train whistle, punctuating the evening stillness, bringing with it that lost, empty sensation of being all alone in the strange, lonesome world around you. You know, that's odd. I just happen to think that all those sounds that I described to you are night sounds. Yeah, I guess that does have significance, too. Because the night is... Well, night is a time for fear. And it was at night, too, that those notes in a minor key were heard. Faintly, first. Ever so faintly. Played on a strange instrument. Then as they came closer, you heard uneven, heavy-footed steps.

0: Ah, it seems to be getting ahead of my story. It's one that I think will interest you, so if you'd like me to pass it on, suppose I start at the beginning. My name's Terry Mason. My mother and father died in an accident when I was 12, and I was brought up by an only uncle. But my story really begins down in Santo Domingo, where I spent 2 years supervising one of the family plantations. Well, Santo Domingo was all right, but believe you me, I was a very happy guy when the day finally arrived for me to board a ship to return to the States. The main reason for that happiness was that, I was in love. Yeah? Not only in love, but on the way to get married. The girl was Barbara North. Boy, so you can just imagine how anxious I was for that boat to get to New York and get there fast. Well, I got to New York all right. And the following day in a little church downtown.
1: Do you, Barbara Norton, take this man to be your lawful wedded husband?
2: I do.
0: I do. Yeah, it was a beautiful ceremony, I guess. But I wasn't the man who married Barbara.

0: an audience. What happened? Oh, I don't know. There were probably a dozen reasons, so... Well, let's just say that 2 years was too long for her to wait. Now, a thing like that's pretty tough to take. All my hopes and dreams of a future were wrapped up in Barbara, and then all of a sudden, boom, there's nothing. Now, after she was gone, there was only one thing to do. To try to forget. To lose myself in bright lights, music, and the gay whirl of the city's night spot. When one place had closed, I'd dig up another. My favorite hangout was the Sky Room. Oh, of course, I know I shouldn't have gone there, because everybody knew me, but... Well, I just liked the idea of kicking it around 40 stories above the ground. I never took a table. Just sat at the bar, listened hazily to the music, and jumbled conversation.
1: You care to dance, Margo?
2: Oh, not yet, thanks, Lamont. I'm having too much fun just watching. Look at that couple over there.
1: Yes, I was noticing them. What is that they're doing?
2: Dancing.
1: Dancing?
2: Mm-hmm.
1: They look like a Hopi Indian ritual.
2: Well, I think that they think that they're doing the conga.
1: Oh, I see.
2: And if I'm right, then Madame Lazanga cheated them out of the last 5 lessons.
1: Is it customary to conga to waltz music?
2: Well, I don't think it would make any difference to them. Say, Lamont, you see that young man sitting at the bar?
1: Yeah.
2: He's been staring at you for the past 10 minutes.
1: Wait. I believe I know him. Why, of course. That's young Terry Mason. I haven't seen him in years.
2: Well, if he's a friend, ask him over.
1: Do you mind?
2: No, not at all.
1: Oh, Terry. Terry.
3: Yeah? Oh, Lamont.
1: Come on over.
2: If he can make it. Oh, almost landed on that table.
1: Hello, Terry. Glad to see you.
3: How are you, Lamont?
1: Fine, fine. Now, this is Miss Lane, Terry.
3: Oh, how do you do?
2: How do you do?
1: Sit down, won't you?
3: Thank you.
1: Well, tell me. Where have you been all these years?
3: Huh? Oh, Santa Domingo, plantation stuff 2 years ago.
1: Oh, finally get fed up and come back?
3: Are you kidding?
1: What do you mean?
3: You know why I came back?
1: Well, no, really, I don't, Terry.
3: You see, Miss Lane, that's crashing for you. He's always the gentleman. Well, I'll tell you, my friend, I came back to get married. Yeah, that man's fulfillment, marital bliss. Did you know what happened? Huh? Well, it's very melodramatic. I was guilty.
2: Oh, it's a shame.
3: Now, yeah, there was I, waiting at the church. Oh, come on, let's have a drink.
2: Who was the girl?
3: Barbara Norton.
1: Oh, yes, I know her.
3: Oh, sure, sure, nice kid. Yeah, good to her parents. Woman of her word, too. Yeah, woman of her word.
1: Sorry, Terry.
3: Sure, that's what they all say. Sorry, Terry. I worked, Lamont. I worked like a dog for 2 years in the filthy tropics to prove myself to her, and because of that work, I lost her.
1: And just what happened, Terry?
3: I was away too long. Well, that's the story they give me anyway, away too long. But that isn't the real story, not by a long shot.
2: What do you mean?
3: They're all working together on this thing. They're working against me.
1: Who? Who's working together?
3: My uncle, Barbara, and her father, Dr. Norton.
1: I don't understand, Terry.
3: Well, my uncle controls my inheritance. Today, I learned that he and Dr. Norton were planning to confine me in the doctor's private sanitarium. What do you think of that?
2: Well, perhaps they're doing it for your own good.
3: Oh, yeah. Just like Barbara married somebody else for my own good? Oh, no. Now, they're all working together. They want that inheritance. And if they get me to that sanitarium, they know they'll have it.
1: Where is this place?
3: It's up the Hudson. It used to be our family home.
1: Terry, I think you're putting too much stress on this whole thing.
3: Lamont, you've got to believe me. If they confine me in that place, I'll never come out alive. Well, in spite of all I could do, they put me in that sanitarium the next day. It's for your own good, Terry, they kept telling me. Oh, yeah. What they really meant was that it was for their own good. Well, I kept my eyes and ears open, waiting. Waiting for something to happen. And then that very first night, in the hall of the sanitarium, a sound was heard. Faintly at first. Ever so faintly. Then footsteps. Nearer. Nearer. Nearer. Nearer. I rushed to the phone quickly. I knew that I had to call Lamont Cranston at once. He was the only one that I could turn to. The only one.
2: Don't answer it, Lamont. I know it'll be someone who'll give you an excuse for not taking me to the lecture.
1: That, Margot, would be the trick of the week. No such luck. I'd better answer. Hello. Yeah? Oh, yes, Terry. Where are you? The sanitarium. What? Murder? Well, are you sure? I see. Yes, I know where the place is. All right, I'll be right up.
2: What's the trouble?
1: That was Terry Mason. Someone's been murdered at the sanitarium. Come along, Margot. We must go there at once.
4: You know, Mr. Cranston, when you was first telling me that I'm taking you and my cab up to this house on the Hudson, I think I've only one house which is up on the Hudson, and this house is not a house of which I am very fond of, on account of the bars which are on the window.
1: Yes, I know, Shrevey. Turn left into this driveway.
4: Yes.
2: Is that the sanitarium up there on the hill, Lamont?
1: Yes, Martha.
2: It's a grim-looking place, isn't it? Old stone walls and high turrets. It almost looks like a prison.
4: Yeah, the house of which I'm referring to is a prison also, although it ain't the same house.
1: You'd better stop here, Shrevey.
4: Yes, sir.
2: Aren't you going right up the door?
1: No. Terry will meet us at the cellar door. He doesn't want anyone to know we're coming.
2: Lamont, do you really think that a murder's been committed here?
1: I don't know, Margot. This whole thing may be a wild goose chase. Young Terry's in a highly nervous condition. But I do think it's worth an investigation. You wait here, Shrevey.
0: Mm-hmm. Yeah, I'm keeping beside me my jack handle, just in case.
1: Come on, Margot.
2: Look, the whole place is shrouded in darkness.
1: Well, it's quite late, you know.
2: Yes, but you'd think that they'd... Come on.
1: Yes?
2: What's that?
1: What? What are you talking about?
2: Look, a cloaked figure disappearing in the shadows of the building.
1: Yes. Yes, I see him. Margot, that looks very much like Terry's uncle.
2: Oh, you know him?
1: Yes. Both he and Dr. Norton are old friends of mine.
2: He's gone.
1: Well... I wonder what he's doing here. Oh, this must be the cellar door that Terry mentioned. He should be right inside. Is that you, Mark?
0: Yes.
1: I have Miss Lane with me.
0: Come in, boy. Now, follow me.
1: Terry, what is all this?
0: Shh. Huh? You must be quiet, please.
1: Oh, sorry.
0: The murderer is still in the house. Perhaps even at this very moment, he's listening to our conversation.
1: What murderer? Who are you talking about?
0: We'll stop here. Now, do you see that door?
1: Yes.
0: That leads to the operating room. In that room is the body of the woman who's been murdered.
2: How do you know?
0: They took her there a few minutes ago.
1: Who are they?
0: My uncle and Dr. Norton.
2: That was Terry's uncle that we saw.
1: Yes. Look, Terry... How do you know that a murder has been committed?
0: Well, I just know, that's all.
1: Did you actually see it, Dummy?
0: No, I didn't.
1: Well,
0: I did hear something. Weird music in a minor key, accompanied by the uneven thump of a cripple walking. When the music reached a crescendo, the woman screamed. Then she was found dead.
2: Who is the woman?
0: An elderly patient here at the sanitarium.
1: But you have no actual proof, Terry.
0: Lamont, you've got to believe what I'm telling you. It was murder.
1: Well, who would kill her? What was the motive?
0: I have a theory about that, too. In fact, it's more than a theory. That old lady who just died was a very wealthy woman. My uncle handles all of her investments. In fact, everyone in the sanitarium is a person of wealth, and all of them are friends of my uncle and Dr. Norton.
1: You're not accusing them of murder, Terry.
0: Why not? Why, they got me here. To get me out of the way. That's why I'm just one of the hand-picked victims. But they're not getting me, do you hear? That's why I called you to help me.
2: Terry, take it easy.
1: Margot, take Terry upstairs to his room. See that he takes something to make him sleep.
0: No, I want to know. I want to know what that music was that I heard. That music of death.
1: Please, Terry. If you want me to help you, you must go along with Margot. I want to investigate a few things here by myself.
0: All right. This way, Miss Lane. Up these stairs.
2: Lamont, what are you going to do?
1: I'm going to pay a visit to that operating room, Margot. As the shadow.
5: Have you examined the body completely, Doctor?
6: Yes. And believe me, when the coroner arrives... You'll find nothing wrong.
5: You're sure of that?
6: Yes, I am.
5: Now, Doctor, what can we do about Teddy?
6: Frankly, I don't know.
5: The boy must be taken care of. He must be.
7: What was that?
8: You'll pardon my intruding on your private conversation, gentlemen.
5: Well, who are you? Where are you?
8: I am called the Shadow, gentlemen.
5: The Shadow?
8: You've heard of me, perhaps?
5: Oh, yes, of course.
8: Then you must know that although I stand here beside you, you cannot see me. By my hypnotic power, I've clouded your mind.
5: Oh, well, why are you here?
8: I'm seeking information, gentlemen. Information about the death of that woman whose body lies on the table before you.
5: Why, there is no information to give you.
8: No? How did she die?
5: We can't tell that until the coroner arrives.
8: It couldn't have been murder, Doctor?
5: Murder? I don't know what you mean.
8: Just before her death, did you by any chance hear music? Weird music? Or the thud of a crippled foot?
5: No, we heard nothing.
8: Why are you so anxious to get rid of young Terry Mason?
5: Get rid of him?
8: Yes. Didn't I hear you say that the boy must be taken care of?
5: Well, I didn't mean it that way.
8: Those were your words, gentlemen.
5: Look here, Shadow. What is this all about?
8: You both know too well what this is all about. But just let me warn you. I am very interested in the welfare of young Terry Mason. And because of that, I shall keep a close watch on both of you. And if anything should happen to him, anything at all, gentlemen, I warn you, your answer to the

0: We're ready to leave.
1: Hop in, Margot.
2: All right, thanks.
3: Mr. Cranston, I ask that you should ignore paying any attention to that taxi meter. The jackhammer I'm holding for my protection slipped and fell against it, and that's $20.
1: Don't worry, I'll ignore it, all right.
3: I am referring to it on my account slip as paper profits.
1: Oh, yes, really.
2: Isn't he wonderful? Lamont, what did you learn downstairs?
1: Well, I went into that operating room as the shadow. Harry's uncle and Dr. Norton were examining the corpse of the old woman who died.
2: Do you think that she was murdered?
1: Well, I saw no evidence of violence. Both men swore that she'd met a natural death.
2: Well, then you think it was just Harry's imagination after all?
1: No, I don't. It's hard to say at this point just what I think.
2: You still think that Harry might be right?
1: Yes, I do.
2: What do you propose to do?
1: I think I'm going to call on you for help, Margot.
2: Me? Help? How?
1: Tomorrow, I want you to go to Dr. Norton's office. Pretend that you're verging on a nervous breakdown and gain admittance to the sanitarium of the patient.
2: How does one acquire a nervous breakdown?
1: Well, just watch Sweetie take these turns.
2: Not a bad suggestion.
1: But seriously, Margot, I do this myself. Only Dr. Norton and Perry's uncle both know me. What do you say?
2: Well, sure, I'll do it.
1: Good girl. You must see the doctor first thing tomorrow. Gain admittance to the sanitarium no later than tomorrow night.
4: Are you quite comfortable, Miss Lane?
2: Yes, thank you, Miss.
4: Well, there's a cord above your bed if you wish to ring for me.
2: Yes, I know you've told me that.
4: I'll just open your window and put out your light. There. Now, to try and get a good night's sleep.
2: I'll try.
4: Good night.
2: Good night.
4: Good night.
2: Try to get a good night's sleep. That's funny. Well, I can try anyway, I guess. What's that?
5: Where's that light? There. Why doesn't it work? The lights have been cut off.
2: Somebody's coming in the door.
5: Who's there? Why don't you answer me? Don't come any closer. Don't come any
6: closer. Quiet, Miss. Terry Mason.
5: Oh, you frightened me.
6: Sorry, but you must come with me to the cellar at once. The killer is loose again.
0: Margo, you all right?
5: Well, Lamont, what are you doing here?
0: I was outside keeping watch when I heard the scream. First, I thought it might have been you.
5: No, I'm all right. Thanks for Terry here.
6: I think the murderer has struck again.
5: Yes, and just the way that Terry described. The weird music, footsteps, and then the scream.
0: Who was it this time?
6: I don't know. But there was one unusual thing that Miss Lane didn't mention. The footsteps seemed to be coming down a staircase, and yet there are no stairs in that wing of the house.
5: Yes, I noticed that, too.
0: Anything else?
6: Yes, there is. About 25 minutes ago, I heard the house phone ring. I listened in on the extension in my room, and I heard my uncle tell Dr. Norton that he'd be over here shortly.
0: Yes, I saw his car drive in. Well, there's no doubt that there's someone next door in the operating room.
6: Yes, sounds like Uncle and Dr. Norton.
0: Perhaps they have the latest victim's body in there.
5: Oh, Mom.
0: You and Terry go back upstairs at once. Let's get back to your rooms before you're missed.
6: Yes, that's right. Come on, Miss.
5: I'll be right with you, Terry. Lamont, what are you going to do now?
1: The shadow is going to pay another call in the operating room and try to unravel this mystery.
7: Now, see here. I think this thing has gone too far.
8: But, Doctor, you promised me that we'd see this through together.
7: I know, but this second guess is too much.
9: I should say that's an understatement, Dr. Norton.
8: The shadow again?
9: Yes, gentlemen. This time I shan't be as lenient with you. The body on the table shall be examined by me, not you, Doctor.
8: Why?
9: You fooled the police with your first murder. You'll do the same with the second one.
8: Are you accusing us of killing?
9: I am. Hello. What's this? So, step over here, gentlemen. That's it. Now, examine that mark behind the patient's left ear.
8: Look, Doctor. He's right. The shadow's right.
9: That tri-cornered puncture was the cause of this woman's death.
7: And it was murder.
9: So, you agree with me at last.
8: But you don't think that we killed him?
9: I'm not sure yet. I want you both to go to Dr. Norton's study. And don't leave there until the shadow calls.
2: Hello?
9: Are you alone, Margo?
2: Yes, Lamont.
9: I'm coming right up to your room. The murderer is about to strike again.
2: Oh, no.
9: Yes, Margo.
10: and I have reason to believe that you have been selected as his next victim.
5: Who is it?
11: Come on. Open up, Margo.
5: Oh, Lamont, I'm so glad you're here.
11: Put out your light, Margo. Quickly.
5: Yes, sir.
11: We must have darkness.
5: Why?
11: You'll see. I purposely called on you on the house phone because I knew that the murderer would be listening in. Then, through his fear of my knowing his identity, he'll pick this time to try to kill us both.
5: Oh, that's a pleasant little thought. Who is this murderer?
11: If I'm not mistaken, it'll be a long, black, highly poisonous snake that leaves a tri-cornered mark on its victim.
5: Snake? Oh, gosh, Lamont, they scared me to death.
11: Quiet, please, Margo. The snake may be in the room now, ready to strike. We've got to listen for it.
5: Oh. Well, it's probably my imagination, but I can make myself believe it's crawling around my leg now.
11: Listen. Look out, Margo! I got him.
5: Oh, Lamont.
11: I saw him come in through that window. I guess I closed it on him just in time.
5: You've got his body in two.
11: Yes. Well, that takes care of that.
5: So that's our murderer.
11: No, Margo. Only the instrument of death. Our murderer should be paying us a call in a moment to add the final macabre touch to what he expects has been a double killing this time. Listen. You hear that?
5: Yes, that same sound.
11: We'll stand over here by the wall.
5: Sounds again as if he were descending a flight of stairs. Yet there are no stairs.
11: I know. Don't speak. Just watch that panel on the wall. See? It's slowly opening. Stay there, Margo!
5: Oh, you've got him, Lamont. You've got him.
11: Yes. He'll play a different tune this time. Put on the light, Margo.
5: All right.
11: There's our murderer.
5: He's unconscious.
11: Yes.
5: That face, Lamont. Those long fangs and popping eyes. He doesn't look human.
11: It isn't human, Margo. That's a mask. That was worn to hide his true identity. See?
10: I'll take it off.
11: There.
5: Oh, Lamont. It's...
6: Well, that just about ends the story, folks. But, gosh, you can see what a mess I almost got Lamont and his lane in. Fortunately for them, they found out the murder in time. This killer's motive was a familiar one. Revenge. Trying to implicate those who he thought had wronged him. As you probably have already deduced, the clubfoot was a disguise. And the weird music came from a strange oboe-like instrument that he used to hypnotize the snake. Now, yes, he thought he was being very smart. But, well, right on down the line, it's been pretty well proven that the smart guy in the long run gets just what he gives up.
7: Time to go,
6: sir. So,
7: Harry Mason.
6: Oh, yeah. I didn't realize that so long. I was just telling these people a story. And not a bad one either, if I do say so myself.
7: You better come along, Mason.
6: Okay. Good night, folks. Goodbye.
12: Oh, Heavenly Father, have most infinite mercy upon this lost soul and receive him unto thee, Domini Ora Pro Nobis.
7: Having been sentenced to die for committing the crime of murder, I hereby pronounce Terry Mason legally dead.
13: Friends, you won't want to miss next Sunday's exciting story of the Shadow, when Lamont and Margot find themselves in an abandoned old western mining town.
2: Look here, guard. Just why is it that you're so afraid to have Lamont and me ride through that old town down there?
14: Lady, when I told you Bad Creek was a ghost town, I didn't just mean it was a deserted village. It's really a town of ghosts.
13: Today's program is based on a story copyrighted by the Shadow magazine. The characters, names, places, and plot are fictitious, and a similarity to persons living or dead is purely coincidental.

0: The Shadow, mysterious character who aids the forces of law and order, is in reality Lamont Cranston, wealthy young man about town. As the Shadow, Cranston is gifted with hypnotic power to cloud men's minds so that they cannot see him. Cranston's friend and companion, the lovely Margot Lane, is the only person who knows to whom the voice of the invisible Shadow belongs. Today's story, The Isle of the Living Dead. Margot, Lamont, and Margot's aunt are on a cruise of the West Indies. It is early evening as their ship sails into the harbor of the little island of St. Jude. In spite of the thunderstorm that is in progress, Margot insists that they go ashore. Her aunt refuses. So only Lamont accompanies her as they walk down the ship's gangplank to a waiting launch.
1: But Lamont, you told me yourself that these tropical storms never last long.
2: But this is the rainy season, Margot.
1: Oh,
2: look out. One more slip and you'll swim to St. Jude.
1: Well, I don't see why they don't put escalators on these gangplanks. After all, they have them the best department stores.
2: But the best department stores don't float.
3: Yeah? Let me help you into the launch. There we are.
2: All right, pilot.
4: Yes, sir. I'll be off your line.
3: Well, let's go to the pilot's cabin. Get out of the train.
1: All right.
3: Go ahead, Margot.
1: Thanks.
3: That's it. Good evening. Kind of a rough night for you, isn't it, pilot?
5: Maybe.
1: Well, we'll get to shore all right, won't we?
5: Maybe.
1: Dull fellow.
3: Are you a native of St. Jude?
5: Yes.
3: Well, it certainly looks like a beautiful place.
5: You think so?
3: Well, I... Yes.
5: Hmm? You have been here before?
3: No, we haven't.
5: Then wait and see before you talk.
1: You must be a big help to the Chamber of Commerce.
3: What's wrong with the island, pilot?
5: One half of island good. Other half belong to devil.
3: What do you mean?
5: Look through window. You see big hill over there?
3: Oh, yes. I can just barely make it out.
5: That plantation belonged to Devil Lady, Mrs. Nesbitt.
1: Devil Lady?
5: Yes. No one go near her place.
3: Why not?
5: You ever hear of zombies?
1: Zombies?
3: Zombies, Margot, are supposed to be dead men here in the tropics who walk about with no mind or soul. Native superstition. What about these zombies, pilot? Are there supposed to be zombies on the plantation? Well, answer me.
5: Now talk to pilot when he steer boat.
1: He must have read that on a streetcar someplace. Come on, Lamont, let's go out on deck.
3: Yes, all right.
1: What do you suppose he meant, Lamont?
3: About the island? I don't know.
5: Say,
3: isn't that the young girl that played bridge with us on the boat?
1: Where?
3: Sitting back there in the stern.
1: Yes, of course. Betty Fulton. Lamont, she's crying. I wonder what the trouble is.
3: Well, let's find out.
6: Hello there. Oh, hello, Margot. Lamont.
3: Well, anything wrong, Betty?
6: No. No, that is... I'm leaving the ship.
1: Why, Betty?
6: I'm going to the island to look for my fiancé. There's a dome.
3: Well, that shouldn't be an occasion for sadness.
6: I'm afraid something's happened to me. That's why I'm here. That's why I've come to this sinister, terrifying island.
3: No, no, Betty. How do you know that something's happened to him?
6: Well, 6 months ago, he went to New York to find work. I heard from him regularly. And then one day I received a letter telling me that he secured a job on the island of St. Jude.
3: And what kind of a job?
6: Something to do with a sugar plantation.
1: Sugar plantation? Lamont, isn't that the place the pilot...
3: Well, there must be more than one sugar plantation, Margot. What happened next, Betty?
6: I never heard from him again. I wrote to the steamship company and learned that he had definitely come to St. Jude, so... I came to New York and booked passage on the first ship.
3: But, Betty, there might have been a mix-up in the mails or any number.
6: No, I've heard too many strange things about the island of St. Jude. Now that I'm here and I feel the mystery of this tropical night, I'm sure something has happened to Dave.
1: Come on, listen. What is it?
0: That's probably a native celebration. Why, of course. Look up there on the hill. See that faint line of lights bobbing along?
1: Lamont, that's on the plantations the pilot told us about.
0: Come on, Margo. We'll ask the pilot what all this means.
1: Oh, Lamont, do you suppose it's candy zombies?
0: I don't suppose anything, yes. Pilot? Pilot, those lights moving along that hillside, what are they?
5: Lights?
0: Yes, and what are those drums we're hearing?
5: I hear no drums.
1: No drums, but...
5: I see no light.
0: Now, wait a minute. Are those zombies? Are they?
5: That's John D. He know. John D. know everything. He say drum means death.
1: John D. Well, who is John D.?
0: Well, we'll never learn from this one.
1: Come on. Margo, did you find out what those lights are?
0: No, Betty.
1: Oh. Now you know what I mean about the island. It's taken days to join me.
0: Betty, Margo and I have a day and a half to spend on this island. If it leaves your mind, we'll help you look for David. And believe me, we won't give up until he's found.

0: Perhaps we should have gotten one of the natives to guard us at the plantation.
1: I couldn't find anyone who'd take the job. All full of superstitious fear. Won't go near the Nesbitt place. I even had trouble hiring these saddle horses to make this trip tonight.
2: Is Mrs. Nesbitt the only plantation on the island?
1: No, Betty. There's one other. If we don't find David tonight, we'll visit there in the morning. Well, look. Look ahead there. Isn't that someone standing in the road?
0: Yes. Perhaps he can tell us the way.
1: Get up. Get up there. Come on, we'll talk to him.
0: This little speed job I'm riding. Certainly must miss the old milk wagon.
1: I say there. I wonder if you can help us. We are looking for the Nesbitt plantation.
3: Nesbitt?
1: Yes.
3: Nesbitt plantation?
1: Yes, yes.
3: Keep away!
1: Hey, come back here! Come back!
0: He ran into the underbrush. Did you see his face, Lamont? That weird, half-starved face.
1: Yes.
0: Do you suppose he was a zombie?
1: No, please, both of you. Let's not have any more talk about zombies. It's... Drum. Seems
0: like. Oh, David. David.
1: Look, over there through the trees. There's a light.
0: And there's the plantation.
1: I hope so. Come on, get up, boy. Come on.
0: Lamont.
1: Yes, Mom.
0: While you were hiring the horses, I asked one of the natives about the zombies and the drums.
1: Yes?
0: And he told me that when the tom-toms played, that meant that another body has risen from its grave to wander about the Nesbitt plantation.
1: Of course, that's a native superstition.
0: Yeah, I wonder.
2: Look, there's a house right there.
1: Oh, boy. Oh, yes. Well, we better leave the horses here.
0: Will we find him? Will he be here? I bet he gave it all right. We'll find him.
1: A grim-looking place, isn't it? Okay, we'll tie the horses to this tree. There we are.
0: It looks like the front door right over there, Lamont.
1: Good. Well, let's see what happens.
0: Lamont, I don't like any part of this business. Quiet here. It's almost like a graveyard.
2: Isn't that what you meant to say?
0: Well, no,
1: no,
0: it is. It is like a graveyard. Maybe it is a graveyard.
1: I better knock again.
0: Only they just
1: and
0: don't.
1: Oh, good evening. We'd like to see Mrs. Nesbitt, please.
4: Yes?
1: But are you Mrs. Nesbitt?
4: Yes, I am. Won't you come in?
1: Oh, thank you. This is Miss Lane, Miss Wharton, and I'm Lamont Clinton.
0: How do you do?
4: Well, I'm happy to meet all of you. Won't you come in the study?
1: Well, thank you very much.
0: Lamont isn't at all, Lamont.
4: I'm not at all as the natives told you I'd be. Wasn't that what you were going to say, Miss Lane? Yes, well, the islanders love to talk about anything or anyone. And as I'm a white woman living alone, so I suppose I'm a good target, that's all.
1: Mistress, ma'am.
4: Well?
1: You need me more?
4: No, Mondo, you may go.
1: It's bad night tonight. I keep watch.
4: Go, Mondo.
1: I go.
4: The natives are always uneasy in this rainy season.
1: Yes. Mrs. Nesbitt, I'd like to explain the reason for our late visit tonight.
4: Yes?
1: We called on you to learn if you had ever heard of a young man here on the island named David Belmont.
4: David Belmont? No, I'm afraid I don't know.
2: Oh, I hope
4: there's another plantation on the island. Have you looked for him there?
1: No, we came to you first.
4: Well, I wish I could help you, but I'm afraid I can't.
1: I see. Well, it looks like...
2: What was that?
1: It sounds as if it were in this house.
4: No, couldn't be.
1: Now, listen. That seems to come from under this room.
4: Now, don't be alarmed. I'll find out what the disturbance is. Mondo? Mondo?
2: Look! Over there at the window. Someone's looking in. That's chasing at me over.
4: Quiet, you little fool. There's no one at the window. Beg your pardon.
2: But look.
4: Look, all of you. Do you see anyone there?
1: No. No, I don't.
2: I know. I saw someone. I know I did.
4: Now, Betty, don't. Please.
3: You call mistress, ma'am?
4: What was that noise, Mondo?
3: I find Jundy outside. I chased him away.
1: But what was the noise beneath the house?
3: Noise? Beneath the house?
1: Yes, those moons.
3: That was hot. Rain makes them restless tonight.
4: Oh, of course. I'd forgotten. In this rainy season, we put the horses in the cellar under this room.
3: Mistress, ma'am, that depends on two horses.
4: Yes. I I'm afraid you must excuse me.
1: Well, of course, we were leaving anyway.
0: Sorry to disturb you, Mrs. Manson.
4: Quite all right, quite all right.
3: Is this man better tend to horses?
4: Quick, yes, yes, Mondo. Good night, Miss Lane. Miss Fulton, the cab.
1: Good night, and thank you anyway for...
0: Well, that's where I come from. That's known as the Bum's Rod.
2: He almost pushed us out there, too.
0: Lamont, did you hear that servant speak of Johnny?
1: Yes.
0: And the pilot on the boat spoke of Johnny, too.
1: Yes, that's right. He said, ask Johnny. Johnny knows everything.
2: Why do you think Mrs. Nesbitt was so upset about the horses?
3: Because they're most unusual animals, Betty.
0: What do you mean, Lamont?
3: Well, do you remember those moans we heard in the house?
0: I don't see how I could forget them. Why do you ask?
3: That was the first time, Margot, I'd ever heard a horse moan with the vocal cords of a human being.

0: I believe there's an inn just down the street.
1: We can rest there before we go to the other plantation in the morning.
2: Well, it's almost morning now, isn't it, Lamont?
1: No, it's only 2 o'clock, Margo.
2: I suppose it would be too much for us to go to that other plantation tonight.
1: Well, it'd be quite a journey on a night like this.
2: But I've got to know something about David soon.
1: If David isn't at the other plantation, I'd like to pay another visit to our friend Mrs. Nesbitt.
2: Why, Lamont?
1: Oh, boy. Oh. And we'll leave the horses here. Well, someone's awake at the local inn.
2: Lamont, why do you want to go back to the Nesbitt place?
1: Well, for one thing, I'd like to learn more about those moans that came from her cellar.
2: They did sound human.
1: They were human, Marco.
2: What about this man, Johnny? The one who knows everything.
1: I very much enjoy meeting him, Margot. Well, shall we go in? Coming, Betty?
2: Yes. Well, nightlife on St. Jude.
1: It seems to consist of one large bar and piano, two small tables, and some local bar flies.
3: At least we're out of the rain.
2: Ooh, I don't know whether I want coffee or a clothes wringer. Margot. I don't know how to transfer both for practically risking pneumonia just for my sake.
3: Oh, that's all right, Betty. But here, let's not stand here and drip all over the floor. If we must make puddles, let's do it at the table. What's going on over there?
1: Oh, I don't know. There seems to be a crowd gathered around someone at the end of the bar.
3: Watch him do this one.
2: Well, what are we waiting for?
1: Come on, Betty.
2: Look, Lamont. It's kind of attractive to be one of the neighbors.
1: Yeah. Now he's talking in a native voice.
2: And just a moment ago, he spoke like an Englishman.
1: Let's find out about this. I beg your pardon, sir. Yes? Who is this man?
4: Oh, just one of the natives.
1: Yes, but his speech. First he spoke perfect English, and then he reverted to a guttural native voice.
4: That's why we're throwing money in his hat. Now, this man is sort of half-witted drunkard. His character around these parts because he's been gifted with a remarkable talent for imitating any sound he hears.
1: No, I see. I've been told of this case.
4: It's rather uncanny when you first hear it.
2: Yes, I say it is.
1: Now, look, he's working up in another imitation.
4: I just stuck in here for a quick 60 up my door. For heaven's sake, tell my wife.
1: He just impersonated Clancy, the storekeeper. Perfect, too.
2: Isn't he amazing, Lamont?
4: Money for Johnny?
2: Get in some money, Lamont. Let's see what happens.
1: All right. Johnny, here's some money for you.
4: Yes?
1: Johnny, listen to me. Can you talk like Mrs. Nesbitt, the plantation owner?
5: Mrs. Nesbitt.
1: Come on, Johnny.
6: Listen closely to me, do you hear?
1: It's Mrs. Nesbitt's voice. Exactly.
6: From this night on, you're my slave. You must obey me. You have your orders now. Do as I command.
2: Come on, who do you suppose she was talking to?
1: Quiet, Margot. He hasn't finished.
5: Yes, mistress. Yes, mistress, I do as you command.
1: Betty, what's the trouble, Betty?
2: Young lady,
7: Betty.
2: Where is who, Betty? That man, Johnny.
1: Why, where did he go? He just ran out.
2: No, I'll find him. Find him.
1: Why, what is it, Betty? Why do you want Johnny?
2: That voice that answered Mrs. Nesbitt. That's my fiancé,
8: Mistress, ma'am.
6: What's that lantern you're carrying? Keep it dry.
8: Yes, mistress, ma'am.
6: Rain or no rain, they're going out into the field for work. Crop will be ruined if they don't. Wine, eating my food, carrying for them. Mondo, what's that lantern?
8: Yes, mistress, ma'am.
6: Oh, their false the rains have come, and they'll suffer for it. They'll be punished. We must hurry, Mondo. Drug will wear off. I don't give each another injection.
7: No, no. Mondo, no like to be around when you stick needles in men's arms.
6: Mondo, open that cellar door.
7: Oh, no, no. No, don't make me go in with them.
6: I said open that cellar door.
7: No, mistress, man. I, no, no, not be with man. I hope.
6: Close it quickly. Quiet, you fools. Now listen to me, all of you. I don't expect you to know what I'm saying, but listen anyway. You understand that you're no longer men, you're swine in chains, bound together. Yoked with cattle who labor in the cane fields under my command. For 2 days now it's rained. Because of that rain, you haven't worked. You've eaten my food, you've gotten my hair or my crop running in the fields.
7: Please, I can leave here.
6: Quiet, Mondo. I only keep all of you alive because I save money using you to labor for me instead of native help. Unfortunately, the silly superstition of zombies has kept all people away. And now you've dropped this rain, so I'm going to punish you for it. Before you go to the field, you're going to feel the lash of a horse across your back. You'll see how this man likes you.
7: No,
6: no, get them.
7: Get
6: out. Oh, damn.
7: They have me.
6: You idiot. Come here.
7: Come
6: here. Do not obey. Name of today. Come here to me. I command you. What was that?
7: That voice.
9: They no longer obey your commands, Mrs. Nesbitt.
7: Who talked to me? Has one of you broken a spell?
9: I spoke, Mrs. Nesbitt. But I'm not one of your slaves.
7: Who are you?
9: Men call me a shadow.
7: I see no one. He speaks. I see no one.
9: I'm standing right beside you, Mondo.
7: No. No. No one beside me.
9: My hypnotic powers make me invisible to your eyes.
7: What do you want? Why are you here?
9: I have come to free these men from the evil spell that you've cast upon them.
7: No. No, you have no business here. Get out! Get out!
9: My power frightens you, Mrs. Nesbitt. Frightens you because it's far greater than yours.
6: No, no one has greater power than I. Mondo, please, this man. Listen for the location of his voice and seize him.
9: Yes, Mondo, come on. Seize me, if you dare.
7: No, Mondo, no, like voice. Mondo, no one to be near voice. Mondo, run away from voice.
6: Mondo. Mondo, come back here.
9: Your faithful Mondo has deserted you, Mrs. Nesbitt. He's not only deserted you, but he's also locked you in the cellar with the slaves you've so cruelly treated.
7: No, no.
9: And they're becoming restless, Mrs. Nesbitt. Perhaps they feel that the power you hold over them is not as strong as you've led them to believe.
6: No, let me out of here. Mondo, open that door.
9: That door will remain locked until you tell me the secret you've used to turn these poor creatures into living dead men. Slaves who move and act like animals.
6: I can't tell you that.
9: The men are becoming more restless, Mrs. Nesbitt. Soon your power will wear off altogether. And when it does, I must warn you. It would be futile for me to attempt to save you from their mad rage.
7: No, no.
9: Hear them? You haven't much time, Mrs. Nesbitt.
7: You can't keep me locked up in here. You must let me out.
9: I cannot release you. So you tell me what you've done to these men.
7: All right, I'll tell you. I've been giving them a drug. A secret drug that I discovered here in the island.
9: I thought so. Is there an antidote for that drug?
7: No, it's not necessary. Unless it's administered daily, the effect wears off. Now, please, let me out of here.
9: Not yet, Mrs. Edmund. First, you must tell me who these men are.
7: Some of them are naked. The others are white men that I hired in the state.
9: And you gave them this drug and put them to work in your fields as slaves, isn't that right?
7: Yes.
9: And you created the superstition of zombies at the Tom-Tom just to keep away anyone who might be curious about your activities.
7: Yes, well, let me out of here.
9: I have learned one more thing. Is one of these men David Belmont? Anthony, is he among them?
7: Yes. Please, open the door. You promised me three.
9: I keep my promise.
7: Hello.

0: Yes. I want to thank you again, Mr. Cranston, for all that you've done for Betty and me.
1: Oh, don't mention it, David. Goodbye, Betty.
2: Goodbye. And remember, we'll see you soon in the States.
3: All right,
2: Betty. Bye-bye.
1: Bye. Watch your step, Marshal. I'm just getting into the launch.
4: All aboard, sir. We're going to the ship now.
2: Well, Lamont, I can't say that I'm sorry to be bidding farewell to the dreamy little isle of St. Jude.
1: It wasn't dull, Marshal.
2: Oh, I'm glad that the authorities cleared the men of any responsibility for Mrs. Nesbitt's death.
1: Well, it was easy to prove that she died of shock. A shock induced by fear of the living dead men that she herself had created.
2: Yes. Well, I've settled one point in my mind anyway.
1: Oh? What's that?
2: The only zombies that I ever want to see again are the kind they serve in a nightclub in a long, cool glass.

0: evil lurks in the hearts of men. The Shadow knows.
1: 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The Shadow, the mysterious character who aids the forces of law and order, is in reality Lamont Cranston, wealthy young man about town. As the Shadow, Cranston is gifted with hypnotic power to cloud men's minds so that they cannot see him. Cranston's friend and companion, the lovely Margot Ling, is the only person who knows to whom the voice of the invisible Shadow belongs. Today's story, The Oracle of Death.
2: Hey, we just missed that car. Hey, we keep missing.
3: Shravy, you should know better than to speed around corners in this cab when we have the police commissioner with us.
2: Well, Mr. Cranston, that is just why I'm speeding, that's why. Get it, eh?
4: There and I, you see, Commissioner Wilson, we really had you with us just to fix trouble.
5: Yes, and if I didn't feel so darn good-natured after that, after that dinner you folks fed me, I'd resent it very much, Miss Lane.
3: Dinner be darn gimme, isn't it? Can't we persuade you to change your mind and come along to the theater with us?
5: No, I'm sorry, Cranston, I've got to get back to headquarters.
4: Oh, now, Commissioner, please.
5: Oh.
4: Pretty please?
5: Not even with sugar on it. I have to be on the job. I've been taking quite a beating lately. Been a series of petty crimes all over the city. When our percentage of arrests is too small to please the mayor's committee, I'm always the first target.
3: You're hard on you, are they?
5: Yes. Like some of the so-called first citizens of our city, they want to clean everybody's house but their own. You know, you fall into that category too, Cranston.
3: I do? How?
5: Well, that new servant you hired, Rodney. An ex-con just out of prison. You know nothing about him. Yet you'd kick like a steer if you came home some night and found the place cleaned out.
4: Oh, Commissioner, Rodney would never do that.
5: How do you know?
4: Well, because Rodney's perfectly harmless. Besides, I know for a fact that he was falsely convicted of the crime that he went to jail for.
5: Oh, you do you?
4: Yes.
5: Who told you?
4: Why, Rodney.
5: Well, now, that's it. He told you. Of all... Rodney told her. Hey, stop this cab. You're passing headquarters.
2: Okay. My boys make me nervous, they make me.
5: He's a real fine, that hack driver. He is a real fine. Well, thanks for the dinner. And look, Cranston, get rid of that servant, will you?
3: Commissioner, I'll have to report you to the mayor's committee.
5: You bet, dog. Good night.
3: Okay, let's go, Susie.
2: Well, if we go in a twinkle of an eye, Twinkle.
4: Come on, he shouldn't be poor Commissioner Weston like that.
3: He shouldn't be. Why, way down deep, Margo. He loves to be.
2: Say, did you see that boob step right in front of our hat?
4: We hit him, Lamont. We hit that man.
3: He walked right in front of the cab. Come on, Sweeney.
2: Yeah. I couldn't help it, Mr. Cranston. You saw what happened.
3: I saw it. Well, you didn't run over him. That's one good thing.
2: Yeah, I couldn't help it, Mr. Cranston, honey.
3: I know you couldn't, Sweeney. Oh, wait a minute. He's been knocked unconscious. Come on, give me a hand. We're getting medical attention at once.
4: His eyes are open. The doctor must have brought him around.
3: Yes. Let's see if we can learn who he is, where he lives. Hello there. You feeling better?
6: Huh? What happened? Where am I?
3: Oh, take it easy, old man. You're all right.
6: I'm all right, am I? Who are you?
3: Well, I'm Lamont Cranston. I took you here to my apartment right after the accident.
6: Accident? What accident?
4: Don't you remember being hit by the cab Mr. Cranston and I were riding in?
6: Hit by a cab? I don't remember nothing like that. Now, look, buddy. How long have I been in this joint of yours?
3: About 24 hours.
6: 24 hours? How do you like that? That makes today Monday. And I had an important date, Sunday, last night.
3: Now, take it easy, my friend. This is not Monday. It's Sunday.
6: What? Sunday? You're crazy. This is Monday.
4: No, truly, today is Sunday.
6: Wait a minute. Who got hit on the head, me or you? I know that yesterday was Sunday, and I can prove it by the newspaper extra they were selling on the street before I was hit.
4: What was the extra?
6: It's about that young society dame that got murdered.
7: What young society dame?
6: All right. Play dead, dog. Well, I'm talking about Ann Clay, the one who was pushed off a penthouse balcony and fell to her death.
4: Oh, you must admit, Lamar, our friend has quite an imagination.
7: Yes. I'm sorry, old man, but Ann Clay is very much alive. We saw her at dinner just about an hour ago.
6: Look, mister, let's stop fooling. Ann Clay was killed last night.

0: sounds is really amazing. That man actually foretold the future.
1: Yes. Yes, there's no denying that. I've never heard of anything like it.
2: If you'll pardon me, sir.
1: Oh, yes, Rodney.
2: It's dangerous, sir. It's dangerous having someone like that man around.
0: Are you afraid of him, Rodney?
2: Oh, frankly, Miss Lane, I am. That supernatural power he seems to have can lead to, well, to anything.
1: I wouldn't let it worry you, Rodney. Come on, Margot. I want to go in and have another talk with our psychic wonder.
2: He's still dangerous to have around. I know he is.
1: Don't worry, Rodney.
0: Yeah, remind me not to worry, too, will you?
1: Hello there.
3: Hello.
0: Feel any better?
3: Yeah.
1: Now, look. By the way, what is your name?
3: Bud.
1: Just Bud?
3: Yes, Bud.
1: Mm-hmm. Well, look, Bud. Something quite extraordinary has happened that I feel you should know. First, you've got to believe me when I tell you that we were telling the truth when we told you that last night was Sunday, not Monday.
3: What about it?
1: Just this. You told us about the death of young Anne Clay before it actually happened.
3: So?
1: Well, how do you account for it, Bud? What do you think made you do it?
3: I don't know.
0: Well, have you always done this? Have you always been able to foretell the future?
3: You think I'd have looked like I did when you found me if I could, lady?
1: Then what's caused this thing?
3: Now, look, I know you think I'm nuts, but that makes it even because I think you're nuts. Now, tell me, wise man, what day do you think this is?
1: Well, Monday, of course.
3: Yeah, Monday. Well, I say it's Tuesday.
0: Uh-oh. Here we go again, Lamont. Well, look, can you prove it, Bob?
3: Sure. Yesterday, that's Monday, according to me, at 6:03 at night, the Continental Bank was knocked over.
0: Lamont, do you think that's another prediction?
1: I don't know. Let me see. It's 6:05 now. Well, just to be on the safe side, I'll call Commissioner Weston and pass the word along.
3: Still don't believe me, huh?
1: No, I haven't said I don't believe you, Spud.
0: But just you'll forgive it.

0: right, come on in, Margot. Come on in.
1: Well, you needn't be sure it was me, Lamont. You did your best to prevent the Continental Bank robbery.
0: And I succeeded in...
2: Mr. Cranston.
0: Oh, yes, sir.
2: Oh, Mr. Cranston, while you were gone, that man, Spud, he disappeared.
0: Disappeared?
1: He got away?
0: And what happened?
2: Well, just after you and Miss Lane went out, he called for his clothes. When I wouldn't give them to him, he took one of your suits.
1: Oh, didn't you try to stop him?
2: Oh, yes, yes, I did, but he overpowered me and left.
0: Where did he go?
2: Well, I saw him take his cab in front of the door, and when the driver returned, I learned the address he was taken to. I jotted it down on this piece of paper, sir.
0: Good work, Rodney. 160 South Street, the lower end of town.
2: Oh, I did my best to keep him here, sir.
0: Yes. I can tell that by the condition of your left eye.
2: He landed a lucky right hand. I wasn't looking, sir.
0: Oh. Margot, we've got to locate this man at once.
1: Why, Lamont?
0: I've done a great deal of thinking about those psychic powers of his. And I've come to the conclusion that this whole thing has been a gigantic hoax.
1: What do you mean?
0: I believe that our friend Spud has been acting as a tool for a devilishly clever crime ring.
2: You mean his predictions were all planned, sir?
0: Yes, Rodney. Planned in advance. That's how he was able to foretell the future. Come along, Margot. We're going to the South Street address. See you later, Rodney.
2: Yes, sir, but do be careful, sir.
1: You think you ought to tell Commissioner Weston all about it, please?
0: No, Margot. My visit to our friend Spud is a job for the Shadow.

0: Spud.
1: Huh?
0: Wake up, Spud.
1: Huh? How is that?
0: Wake up, I say. I want to talk to you.
1: Who's there? Who's Miss Roman?
0: Why don't you put on the light and see?
1: Yeah. Put on the light. There now. Hey. Now, what is this? Nobody's here.
0: Yes, there is someone here, Spud.
1: I can hear you, but I can't see you. I don't get it.
0: I'm standing right here beside you, Spud.
1: Then why can't I see you?
0: You can't see me because I've clouded your brain and made myself invisible to your eyes.
1: Who are you?
0: Men call me the Shadow.
1: No, I'm hearing things. That's what's happening. There ain't nobody here. I'm going crazy just like you said I was.
0: Who said you were? Whom are you talking about?
1: A guy by the name of Cranston. Him and his girlfriend, this stupid butler. All of them said I was nuts. Maybe they're right.
0: Why did they think you were crazy?
1: Because I predicted things to them. Things that hadn't even happened. And they come out true.
0: How were you able to predict the future? Answer me, Spud.
1: No.
0: I insist that you tell me.
1: Why don't you tell me why I can't see you? And maybe I'll tip my hand, too.
0: I've already explained that.
1: Yeah?
0: I have reason to believe, Spud, that all your predictions of the future were carefully planned. That you knew they were going to happen.
1: I see. Then if you're that smart, Shadow, why don't you tell me what I'm going to predict next?
0: I'd rather let you tell me.
1: Okay. Okay, I will. You heard me speak of this guy, Lamont Cranston?
0: Yes.
1: Well, he's dead.
0: Dead?
1: Yeah. Cranston got killed last night at 8 o'clock.

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1: Oh, Mr. Cranston, here we are at your apartment. Here we are.
2: My apartment? Oh, yes, fine for you.
1: Man, I must say, so, if you will pardon me, for a man who was on the Gabby side usually, you've been very un-Gabby all the way home. Is it trouble that's following you, is it, hey?
2: No, sweetie. I was just thinking about the appointment I have at 8 o'clock tonight.
1: Mr. Cranston, you've got something on your mind, you have. Look, can I help you out?
2: No, sweetie, I'll take care of it myself. But in case anything should go wrong, I want you to wait outside the building and watch everyone who enters and leaves.
1: Like a hawk, I will. Like a hawk. Fuck you, that's me.
2: Shrevey, if I don't come downstairs by 10:15, you come up and get me. Yeah.

0: Oh. Oh, I didn't know you were in here, Mr. Cranston, sitting in the dark.
1: That's all right, Rodney. I'm waiting for someone. Call at 8 o'clock.
0: I see. Well, it's almost that now.
1: I'll take it, Rodney.
0: You'll excuse me, then. I have some work to finish in the pantry.
1: Yes, of course. Hello?
2: Cranston?
1: Yes?
2: This is Commissioner Weston.
1: Oh, yes, Commissioner.
2: Look here, man. I want to find out how you knew about that Continental Bank stick-up.
1: Why?
2: Well, because of your call telling us about it before the news broke on the street. You're suspected by the mayor's committee of having pulled the job yourself.
1: Now, Commissioner, you don't believe that, do you?
2: I don't know what to believe at this point.
1: Look, Commissioner, all I can tell you is that I received my information from a man that I picked up who claimed to have psychic powers.
2: Huh?
1: He foretold the murder of Anne Clay, the looting of the Continental Bank. And right now, I'm waiting for the third crime that he predicted to happen.
2: What is it this time?
1: I'm sorry, I can't tell you.
2: You can't? Listen, you're obstructing justice. You're interfering with the law.
1: Good night, Commissioner. Sorry, Weston. I couldn't tell you anymore. Oh, Rodney, I forgot that you were still here.
0: Yes, sir.
1: I shan't need you any longer tonight. I'm expecting a call at 8.
0: But it's 8 now. I can wait and show your guests in.
1: I'll attend to it myself. Good night, Rodney.
0: Well, good night, sir.
1: Yes, good night.
0: You're sure you're all right, Mr. Trent?
1: I hope so.
0: Good night, sir.
1: Good night, Rodney. 8 o'clock. Well, you'll know. Oh. Very certainly are on edge.

0: Well, this appears to be one time that our young man's prophecy didn't work as he thought.
1: Well, I could use a good night. Yes? What do you think you're doing?
2: That's for luck, Cranston.
3: So you see, Commissioner Weston, I was frankly worried about the whole situation. And when I heard Mr. Cranston speak to you on the phone tonight, I felt it my duty to reveal to you just who this man who made the prophecy is.
4: Yes, you did the right thing, Rodney.
3: Thank you. This must be his room right here, sir. Wretched-looking hovel, isn't it? Incidentally, it might be wiser not to mention that you're from the police.
4: Not from the police? Oh, sure, yes.
2: Oh, there.
4: Come on, open up.
3: Remember, not from the police, Commissioner.
4: Well, I only said that... Oh, yes, I see what you mean.
2: Who are you? What do you want?
3: It's Rodney, Mr. Cranston's butler. Don't you remember me?
2: Oh, yeah. Who's this guy?
3: He's a friend of mine who's interested in your case. He wants to talk to you.
2: Okay. Come in.
5: I suppose you're going to ask me a lot of crazy questions, too.
4: No. I'm just very curious to learn more about this psychic power you're supposed to have.
2: You a cop?
4: I said I was here to ask about your psychic power.
2: Well, I don't see nothing wonderful about it. I just don't agree with the rest of you people as to what day it is. That's all. Everyone else is a day behind me. Is that true?
4: No, not if you're telling the truth.
2: Sure, I'm telling the truth. I'll prove it to you. Now, what day do you say this is?
4: Tuesday, of course.
2: You see? And I know that it's Wednesday.
4: How?
2: Because last night, Tuesday, half of this town was blown up by bombs.
4: What?
2: Sure. The railroad station, hotels, theaters, every place in the east side of town.
4: You are crazy.
2: You can decide that later. I ain't finished. They got the power plant over on the west side, too. Blew it to pieces. Killed everyone in the joint.
4: What time did all this happen?
2: About 10:30 last night.
4: That's the maddest thing I've ever heard.
2: Okay. I ain't asking you to believe it.
3: Oh, look, Mr. Weston, whatever your personal reaction may be, I must beg you to believe me. Everything else that he's foretold has happened right to the minute.
4: This is too fantastic.
3: But you can't lose anything by taking precautions. Suppose the power plant should blow up. Would you want to be responsible for all those deaths?
4: No, of course not.
3: And he's always been right before. You know that from the call you made to Mr. Cranston.
4: Yes, that's true. Well, I guess I'll have to take the gamble. If this prediction doesn't come off, I'll be laughed off the force. But if it proves to be right, well, it's worth a try. What time is it now?
3: 5:05.
4: Then I have exactly 25 minutes to evacuate that powerhouse and send every armed man in the department to the east side to protect it from those bombings.
6: Duffy, call the power plant and order all workers to leave the building until further notice.
7: Yes, sir.
6: Edwards, I want officers posted at every theater, hotel, and public building on the east side.
8: Right.
6: Cardona, post the cordon of men around the railroad station. Have them pick up any and all suspicious characters they find. And hurry, man, hurry.
9: Mr. Cranston. Holy smoke, what's happening? Mr. Cranston, what's the matter with you? I had to bust the door in.
10: Sweetie, I'm glad you're here. I've been shot.
9: Oh.
10: Flesh wound in the shoulder.
9: Oh, my gosh. Are you all right, are you?
10: Yeah, I'm all right.
9: Who done it? Where is he?
10: I'm not sure who did it.
9: You got it coming.
10: Did you see any strangers come out of the building?
9: Oh, and I was watching, too, I was. I didn't even hardly pay no attention to all them police alarms that was coming over the radio.
10: And what alarms? What were they about?
9: Well, they sent a bunch of riot squads over the east side of town. Sent every cop over there. Something they was expecting to happen. And they moved everybody out of the west side powerhouse, too.
10: Why did Weston do that, the fool? Sweetie, you've got to get word to the commissioner at once.
9: Hey, something wrong, is it?
10: Plenty. Find Weston and tell him to order his police back to the west side. And he must send a squad to the power plant, too, right away.
9: Okay. But what about you?
10: I'll take care of myself.
9: Go ahead now.
10: Hurry.
9: I'm gone. Tell Weston to get men back to the west side. I'm gone.
10: Oh, if I can stay on my feet long enough, the shadow will play a part in this thing, too.
2: Things look, Fred.
11: Well, I've been all through the powerhouse. There ain't a soul around.
2: You've done a good job of scaring them, Fred.
11: I don't take no credit. The chief was the one who thought up the whole scheme. That's working. Working perfect. All we have to do is cut the main switch here in the power plant and boom, the town's done.
2: Boy, I'd love to see you pull off that prediction, son. You thought he was a regular wizard, Fred.
11: Yeah, they told for good.
5: Nobody but that dope Lamont Cranston tumbled and was planted like clockwork. He's been taken care of.
2: You should have seen that wise guy, Police Commissioner Weston. He went for it bigger than any of the others.
7: Well, I got everything all set to cut off the power. As soon as the chief gets here.
0: Hey, wait a minute. Here he comes.
7: Everything set up?
5: Yeah, it's perfect. They didn't even leave a watch.
7: Good. I got the rest of the men posted at every worthwhile stall and money center on the west side. When we pull the switch and the lights go off, they begin working.
2: Isn't that a comfort about it?
7: No. No, they're all over on the east side, waiting for the bombs that will never explode. Well, we might as well get things started. Where's that main switch?
0: Right here, Steve.
7: I like the honor of pulling it myself.
0: Okay.
7: This is it. The city goes dark. Who knocked my hand off that switch?
2: What do you mean?
7: Who's that?
8: Sorry to spoil your plans, gentlemen.
0: Who's that talking? I don't see nobody.
7: Sounds like he's right here beside us.
8: I am right here beside you, gentlemen. And don't try to look for me. You won't see me.
0: Who are you?
8: I am known as the Shadow.
7: The Shadow?
8: Oh, so you've heard of me.
7: Yeah. Yeah. That's the guy that came to call on me before.
8: That's right, but I called on you to learn more about your power to foretell the future. And I learned enough from you to know that you were planning just such a haul as this.
0: What's he going to do to
7: him? I don't like it, boss. Shut up, you fool. Don't let him frighten you. That's what he's trying to do.
0: Yeah, but I can't see him. I ain't scared of somebody I can see, but...
7: Well, I have no fear of anyone I can't see. You hear that, Shadow?
8: Yes. A very brave statement. Especially from such a meek man as yourself, Rodney.
7: How do you know me?
8: I know that you're the valet of Lamont Clinton. A man whom you tried to murder just 2 hours ago.
7: Oh, I see. You're pretty smart, aren't you?
8: I'm smart enough to know that you and your gang of cutthroats murdered Ann Clay and robbed the Continental Bank. And that now you are planning to loot and terrorize the entire city.
7: All right. What are you going to do about it?
8: Don't worry. I've already taken care of things.
7: How is that?
8: You hear that, gentlemen?
7: Come,
0: we're going to
7: get out of here.
0: Come on, let's
8: try. See, Rodney, you didn't frighten them away after all.
7: But you forget that I can...
8: Take your hand away from that switch, Rodney, or shall I shoot it away?
7: You're not scaring me, Shadow.
0: Let's get out of here, boy. Yeah, before the cops get us.
8: I'm afraid it's too late.
7: Wait a minute, then. We can't get out now. But the officers of the law are going to have just as tough a time getting in.
0: I'm making a break.
7: The first man that makes a break will get it from me.
8: You're three against one, gentlemen. Are you going to let him tell you what to do?
7: Shut up! Come on, get us!
0: Come on.
8: Well, you're being treated to tear gas, gentlemen.
7: Kick that thing out of here!
0: I
8: think that will make you all change your mind. There's the second bomb.
7: I can't stand it, but give up. Come on.
8: Going to quit, Rodney?
7: Not until I get you first, Shadow.
8: I'm not a very easy target. Try again.
7: Why, you aren't get to yet.
8: Sorry, you missed again.
0: Well, come on, I can't breathe,
7: too. Okay. Okay, Shadow. Come and get us.
12: How does your shoulder feel, Lamont?
0: Oh, it's healing nicely, Margo.
4: You'll be happy to learn, Lamont, that your man Rodney and his entire gang have been rounded up and put behind bars.
0: Good work, Commissioner.
4: Oh, it was nothing, really. I was wise to those birds right along. Just played with them like a cat with a mouse. And then when I was ready, I set my trap for them by purposely pretending to put all of my officers on the other side of town. Just routine police strategy.
12: Why, Commissioner Weston, you know that Lamont...
0: Yes, Margot, he knows that I'm very proud of him. Besides, we mustn't forget that election, eh, Commissioner?
4: Huh? Oh, the election.
13: And now it's our privilege to bring you John Bosley, America's home heating expert. Mr. Bosley.
14: Thank you, Ken Roberts, and good evening, friends. 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

0: of crime bears bitter fruit. 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
2: 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Same time, same place, for another set of thrilling and awesome detective shows, here on Audio Theater. 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

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Welcome to Audio Theater for Tuesday, May 12, 2026. This evening, on Audio Theater, I present a detective quant play from the old-time radio series, The Shadow. This evening's titles are The Shadow Returns, The Sandhog Murders, Death Shows the Way, and The Precipice Called Death. These shows originally aired back on the evenings of November 19th and 26th, and December 3rd, 1939, and January 21st, 1940, respectively. Lamont Cranston, The Shadow, begins uprooting the weed of crime momentarily. Enjoy this evening's presentation.

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1: Today's story, The Shadow Returns.

0: gentlemen, gentlemen, both. A situation has arisen that's causing shipping great concern. It's in the hope you shipmasters may be able to offer some solution or explanation that you've been called here. Mr. Kentner has come from the Washington office to acquaint you with the facts. Gentlemen, Mr. Kentner.
1: Thank you, Commodore. Gentlemen, during the past few months, we've been getting reports of an alarming series of strange accidents aboard incoming ships. Out of 60 ships that have tied up with this port recently, some 50 crew members have been put in hospital for infections in arms, legs, and shoulders. Really, gentlemen. And 15 seamen have either lost a leg or an arm in the past few months. Really, it's true, gentlemen. And in addition, 4 have died as a result of their injuries.
0: Have you any idea of the cause? Any clue at all?
1: The only thing we're sure of, Commodore, is that unless something can be done at once, there are men on the sea right now who lose an arm, a leg, or maybe their lives.

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1: Okay, Doc. Examination's okay. I'm sailing.
2: Yes, Dr. Bedlam?
0: Stay here.
2: Yes, sir.
0: I'll have to do something about that arm of yours.
3: Victor.
2: Yes, sir.
3: Is this doctor want to fool with your arm? You not let him?
2: Don't let him. What do you mean?
3: I sailed with him before. Many times. You let him do something, you'll be sorry. You remember what they tell you?
0: What are you waiting for, Johnson?
3: Hey, go now, doctor. Don't forget what they tell you.
2: Johnson, I know what to do.
0: All right, then. Now we'll take care of you. Where'd you get this vaccination?
2: Well, I got it in Harbor. I went to that doctor you told me
0: about. Oh, yes, yes, I'd forgotten. Well, you've got a bit of an infection. Place your arm on the table.
2: Oh, listen, Doc, I don't want to go home to my mother with my arm all tied up. She'd be scared to death.
0: Now, look here, Payne. I can't force you to slip into treatment. But if you disregard my advice, I'll have your name stricken from the crew roster.
2: Oh, no. You see, this is my first voyage. Well, I want to make good.
0: Well, it's up to you. What do you want to do? I can't waste all day with you.
2: Well, all right, go ahead.
0: This won't hurt. Steady down.
2: All right. Shoot.
4: Anesthetic. Now, Victor Payne, we'll perform a real operation.

0: I've had on this ship.
1: Oh, Lamont, it's been fun.
0: Fun is right. I've never had so much fun thrust upon me in such large doses in all my life.
1: Well, you mean the cruise director.
0: I mean the cruise director. That voice of his will haunt me for the rest of my days.
2: Having fun this morning, Mr. Cranston. Join the deck games, Mr. Cranston. They're fun. Great. Mr. Cranston, it's loads of fun. Be sure to come to the dance tonight, Mr. Cranston.
1: It's going to be fun, yes, I'm sure. Say, look, Lamont.
0: Yeah, what's the matter?
1: In the stern of the ship, that group of seamen, they've been gathering in little knots like that for the last few days. What do you suppose it means?
0: Maybe they're planning to get the cruise director.
1: Oh, no, seriously, Lamont. I don't like it.
0: And look, there's Captain Blair running down from the bridge. Come along, Margo. Let's walk back and see what it's all about.
1: Well, not too close, Lamont.
0: Don't worry, Margo. Well, I don't like the look of it.
3: Give me the rig. Yeah, let me go.
4: Would you bring you
5: what's the meaning of this?
6: Dr. Vaidlaw.
5: Yes, Captain.
6: What happened? Why did this man strike you?
5: I'm sure I don't know. I came out of my cabin and he jumped on me.
4: You go below, skipper. You look at young Payne. Then you know why I hit him.
6: Victor Payne, the cabin boy? What's wrong with him?
7: If he don't get the proper medical attention right soon, skipper, the lad will lose his arm.
8: He's been lying in his bunk screaming with pain for 2 days. And this sawbones won't do anything for him.
6: What does this mean, Doctor? What happened to the cabin boy?
5: He was vaccinated.
6: Ah, infection set in.
5: His arm has swollen a bit.
4: Big. His arms were big like 2 arms.
6: Well, what have you done for the boy, Doctor?
5: All I could. Needs an operation, but we have the facilities aboard. We get to port tomorrow. I'll take him to a sanatorium where I can do the job right.
6: It'll be all right to wait. I mean, there's no great danger?
5: No, sir.
6: Very well. Johnson.
9: Yes, sir.
6: This is a serious offense striking a ship's officer. I can't let it pass. You'll have a hearing later. In the meantime, Matthews.
10: Aye, sir.
6: Put this man in irons.
10: Hold him in irons.
6: Put him in irons.
10: All right, Johnson. Come on.
4: You can put me in irons now. But ain't it that fellow later? Ask the kid.
6: All right. All right, now the rest of you. Get back to your post. Go on now. Come on.
0: Margo, let's go below and see this cabin boy. The one they say has such a bad arm.
1: Do you think there's some truth to what the men say?
0: I don't know, Margo. They may exaggerate, but I've always inclined to the belief that too many men can't be too far wrong.
1: Why isn't he in a deck cabin?
5: You ask me that, Miss Lane. You might as well ask me why they have a doctor aboard like Vaglow. Now, here we are. Step right in.
0: Hey, Margo, you better wait here.
1: All right, Lamont.
5: Well, help me.
4: Victor, what in thunder are you doing out of bed?
11: I'm not going to stay down here below any longer.
4: Now, you get back in bed.
11: Oh, I ship to do my trick like everybody else. I'm going to work.
0: Now, just a minute, son. You're in no condition to do anything.
11: Oh, I tell you, I'm...
0: No. Take it easy.
5: Steady, boy.
4: I'm back in bed with you.
0: Easy now. There we are.
11: They'll never ship me again. I fell down on my first point.
0: Don't worry about that. You've got a man-sized job getting well on your hands.
5: Victor, this here's Mr. Cranston and... come in, Miss Lane.
1: Oh, thank you.
5: Mr. Cranston and Miss Lane, Victor. They're passengers. Come down to see how you're doing.
0: You mind if I look at your arm, Victor?
11: No, sir.
0: What? No bandage? That's a nasty wound.
1: Why, the arm must be swollen more than twice its normal size.
0: Tell me, Victor, how did it happen?
11: Well, it started from a vaccination I got in Hollis. A bit of infection set in. Well, I didn't think it was much, but Dr. Vaidlaw, he said it was serious.
0: Oh, I see.
11: Mr. Cranston.
0: Yes, sir.
11: I won't lose my arm. Oh, I can't do that, sir. I got to work. You see, there's somebody depending on me. That's why I came to see, because there wasn't any work at home.
1: Oh, but you don't lose your courage.
11: Oh, it's my own fault. I'm in this mess. I was warned against Vaidlaw.
0: Warned? by whom?
11: Luke Johnson. He told me not to let that knot touch me.
0: Johnson? The man who struck the doctor.
11: Oh, I see.
6: Oh, Miss Johnson. How do you do, Miss Lane?
1: How do you do, Captain?
6: You've met Dr. Vandelaw, I believe.
0: Yes, Dr. Vandelaw, I've met before.
6: How do you do?
0: Captain, I don't think this boy should be kept down here. I'll be glad to pay for a deck cabin.
6: Oh, that won't be necessary. I had no idea he was so badly off. I'll have him moved at once. Just a minute, Captain. I think I should be consulted. Any plans that affect my patient?
1: Well, surely, Doctor, you don't object to his being moved out of this hot, humid place.
6: I wouldn't object, Miss Lane, if I thought it was best for the patient.
1: But you refuse to allow the boy to be moved?
6: Until my judgment dictates otherwise, yes.
1: Dr. Vandelaw, I think it's...
0: Margo, please. I think we'd better leave the doctor with his patient. Come on.
1: Oh, Lamont, I'm so angry I could... Well, it's a good thing I'm not a man. I can't see why...
0: Margo, please. This is a time to keep the head cool and the heart warm. I don't understand why Vandelaw sewed that wound up in the first place. It's an infection. It should be allowed to drain.
1: Well, something's got to be done. The boy's in great danger, Lamont.
0: Margo, I have a feeling Newt Johnson knows something. Perhaps the shadow can find the answer.
1: What are you going to do?
0: Have a little tete-a-tete with Seaman Johnson. In the meantime, Margo, I want you to go to the wireless room and send a message for me.

0: What do you mean? I don't see you.
1: I'm standing right here in front of your cell.
0: I see nobody. Somebody play trick on me.
1: You can't see me, Johnson. You can only hear me.
0: Huh? You're a ghost, yeah?
1: I am not a ghost, Johnson.
0: If you're not a ghost, why I can't see you?
1: Because I have the power to make myself invisible.
0: Yeah? What do you want from me?
1: I'm here to help you. To help young Payne, if I can. I want to know why you attacked the doctor. Why you warned Victor Payne against him.
0: Because he is butcher. This is not first time he made people suffer. He treat firemen on Terrific. Firemen lose leg. He treat cook on Francis William. Cook lose arm.
1: That certainly is not a flattering record.
0: You think that bad? He killed my friend, Doug Olson.
1: Killed him? How?
0: Doug have infection in shoulder. He stuck the fool with him and he died. You believe me, this young pig, he died too.
1: Johnson, I want you to leave this matter entirely in my hands.
0: Well, you may be smart fellow, Mr. Shadow, but you believe me, you won't be able to do anything. This Victor Payne is going to lose arm. May lose life.

0: Holmes is unbelievable.
1: I don't think you can have it from better authority, Captain.
0: You had Miss Lane wire the inquiry an hour ago, you say?
1: Yes. And there you have the answer.
0: George Badlaw refused license to practice because of failure to qualify in ability and character. Well, there's certainly no disputing this.
1: See, Captain, Badlaw's papers are forgeries. He has no right to practice.
0: Well, he must know we're on to him. We can't find him anywhere aboard. We've searched the ship from top to bottom. There's only one answer. He's gone over the side.
1: Well, my greatest concern right now is young Payne, Captain. If something's not done at once, he'll lose his arm.
0: Well, I've ordered the boy moved to a deck, Captain. What else can we do? There's no doctor aboard.
1: Well, perhaps you could transfer the boy to another ship.
0: I'm afraid not. We could never put him over the side in a sea like this. Too rough.
1: I see. Captain.
0: Yes?
1: At least we can get some advice. There must be a liner in our vicinity with a competent physician aboard.
0: Perhaps. Miles.
2: Aye, sir.
0: What was the last ship you lugged?
2: I raised the Empress Marguerite about an hour ago, sir.
0: Where did she lie?
2: Dead on our course, sir.
0: Good. That's our ship, Cranston. I know the doctor aboard. Good man.
1: Contact him. In the meantime, I'll see what I can do for young Payne.
0: All right, Miles. Get Dr. Sparrows on the Empress Marguerite. Emergency.

0: the boy, Margot?
1: Well, he's much more comfortable in this death cabin. He goes off into a coma every once in a while.
0: And the pain must be horrible. Look at the way his face is contorted.
1: What are we going to do, Lamont?
0: Well, the captain's trying to contact the ship to get some advice from a physician.
1: I'm afraid we'll need more than advice.
0: Oh, Captain Brand. Any luck?
2: Yeah, I've got an answer from the Empress Marguerite.
0: Good, let's hear it.
2: Description of boy's arm indicates immediate operation imperative. In absence of licensed physician, suggest job be done by ship's officer or responsible layman.
1: How can that...
0: Now, wait a moment.
2: We'll direct operation with complete instructions via shortwave radio. Answer at once.
1: What does he mean, he'll direct the operation?
0: We'll have to set up a two-way radio so we can talk with the operator while the boy's on the table. Captain, that boy's life is in your hands.
2: In my hands?
0: You're the ranking officer. You'll have to operate.
2: Oh, no, Cranston. That's out of the question. I don't know the first thing about surgery.
1: Lamont, why don't you do it?
0: What?
1: You've had some medical training.
0: But I've never done anything like that.
2: You have medical training? Cranston, you must. For the boy's sake.
1: That youngster's life is at stake, Lamont. You can't let him down.
0: Captain.
3: Yes?
0: How long will it take to hook up the shortwave set?
2: About 15 minutes.
0: All right. Tell the Empress Marguerite we'll operate in 15 minutes.
4: Shortwave all set here, sir.
0: You ready, Captain?
3: Yes, Captain.
0: Margot, how about you?
1: I'm ready.
0: Good.
2: I'll give you the go-ahead, sir, in just a second. As soon as I raise the Marguerite.
0: As soon as you can. Here, Cranston. I'll put this microphone in front of you so you can talk to Dr. Sproul.
3: Thank you. Dr.
0: Cranston. Yes, Victor.
3: Could I have a cigarette?
0: Oh, steady your nerves, yes, certainly.
3: Will it help,
0: sir? Here you are.
3: L2 calling.
0: Here's the light.
3: QL, answer 36.
0: Yeah.
3: Calling.
0: Normal.
3: Yes, QL.
0: Victor. This is going to be a bit of an ordeal. You'll have to listen to all the details of the operation coming from the loudspeaker.
3: I can take it, sir.
0: You're sure, Victor? You want me to do this? You trust me?
3: Trust you? I'll bet on you.
2: Yes, well, stand by.
0: Yours, Captain. Take it.
2: All right. Hello. Empress Marguerite?
5: Hello. Renata Sproul speaking.
2: This is Captain Blair, Doctor. We're ready on this end.
5: Good. Who's going to operate?
2: One of my passengers. I'll introduce him. Lamont Cranston. Dr. Sproul. How do you do, Doctor?
5: Hello, Mr. Cranston. You've got quite a job on your hands, so let's get on with it.
1: Good luck, Lamont.
0: Thanks, Doctor.
5: First, let me take a quick check on your setup. You've got a good, sharp scalpel, I suppose.
0: Yes, Doctor.
5: Plenty of towels.
0: A few dozen.
5: Any way of sterilizing them?
0: Baking them with hot irons.
5: Good. Gauze?
0: Yes.
5: Roll it into small strips about the size of cigarettes.
0: Margot, will you take care of that, please?
1: Yes, Lamont.
5: You need those to drain the wound. Now, the disinfectant?
0: Iodine.
5: Anesthetic?
0: I'm using a local, Doctor. I know how to administer that. I've done it before.
5: Just one thing more.
0: Yes, Doctor.
5: Will you confirm all my instructions as I give them so there'll be no chance of misunderstanding?
0: Yes, Doctor.
5: All right. Now then, you say you know how to administer the anesthetic?
0: Yes, Doctor. Hypo's all ready.
5: All right. First, the alcohol.
0: Alcohol, Margo.
1: Here's one.
0: Ready, Doctor.
5: Swab the arm.
0: Right.
3: Good.
5: Hypo.
0: Hypo. Victor. It's going to hurt, but just a second. So, brace yourself.
3: Let it go, sir.
0: All right.
3: Oh.
0: Good boy. There you are, Doctor.
5: Iodine.
0: Iodine.
5: Paint the entire area.
0: Right. Entire area of infection?
5: Make an incision about 2 inches long, passing through the most infected area. That's all there is to it.
0: All right, Doctor.
2: Don't move anybody.
0: I have a patient here, and I'm not going to let any method accept my authority.
2: You have no authority here.
0: I hold my authority right in my hand, Captain.
2: And unless you do as I say, this gun's liable to start making a noise.
5: Mr. Cranston, Mr. Cranston.
0: Hey, just a moment, Doctor. We've had an interruption.
5: Show you now with this operation.
2: How are you doing, Doctor?
5: The plane is liable to prove fatal. We can't let it go.
2: Do it, Doctor. I'm going to
5: get away.
6: Now we'll get on with the operation.
2: Without your help.
0: What do you mean?
2: I'm still the ship's doctor. I'm justified in taking any measures to protect my patient.
0: You're a charlatan, Badlaw.
2: A faker. Your papers are all forgeries.
0: Dr. Cranston, I'll kill you.
2: Come on, all of you. Get out.
0: Well, Margot, Captain Blair, it looks as though we'll have to leave.
2: Oh, but Cranston, this man...
0: I'm sorry, Captain. There's nothing we can do.
2: Well, if you think I'm going to let that boy undergo an operation, Captain.
0: All right.
2: I'll follow you right out.
0: What are you waiting for, Cranston? Get going.
2: Take it off that light switch.
6: be disturbed now. Well, Victor, they've all gone. We're alone. Just you and me.
3: Keep away. Keep away. Don't come near me.
6: Why, Victor, I'm your doctor.
3: I don't want anything to do with you.
6: But I want to help you.
3: You haven't before?
6: I'm going to now.
3: What do you mean?
6: You have a very bad arm.
3: Yes, yes, thanks to you.
6: It'll have to come off. At once.
3: No, Mr. Cranston. Captain, help me, please.
6: I can't help you now, Victor. You're going.

0: When you wake up, your arm will be gone. Gone! What was that?
1: What? The scalpel, Matlow.
0: What? That's radio. I thought I broke it. Shadow operator? Oh, no, you don't. Not while I can do anything about it.
1: Put down that scalpel, I say.
0: To the arms cut off.
1: In that case.
0: Son of a devil.
1: Stay where you are. Keep away from this table. I have no time to bother with you.
0: I can't see you, but I can see you lift the instruments. Put them down.
1: Small incision.
0: Don't cut stuff, I say.
1: Rising through.
0: I'm going to shoot.
1: Most
0: you think I can see you? Well, I can't see you, and I'll show you. Still operating, eh? Plugged you, Shadow.
1: Oh. Still begging for it, eh? I'd like to finish you.

0: Just the monkey bleeding.
1: Never mind about me. I've got to finish with Victor.
2: What happened to Bradlaugh?
1: Shot himself. You know, I'll hold the boy's arm when I finish.
3: All right, men. Thank you, folks. Bradlaugh's dead.
1: Bravo. Captain.
4: Yes?
1: Look. Under this muscle.
0: The mark.
4: What is it, Captain?
1: It's a pure blood ruby.
3: Embedded in the boy's arm.
1: Yes. There's the reason for Victor Payne's infected arm. The explanation for Wagner's strange conduct. Let me have that scalpel, Margo.
0: Here you are, Lamont.
1: Yeah, we'll have to get it out.
0: Lamont, how did it get in Victor's arm?
1: It was placed there by Wagner.
3: Why would he do a thing like that?
1: It was simply a diabolically clever way of smuggling precious stones. Wagner was only one in a ring of similar fiends.
3: By thunder! I never heard of the like.
0: That's why Wagner didn't want to operate until he reached port.
1: Exactly. He wanted to get the jewel past the customs officials. There. It's out. And this is the end of the ring's mutilating and murdering enterprise. We'll sweep the seat clean of the whole filthy tribe.
4: Scranton, that shoulder of yours. We've got to take care of it.
1: We've got to take care of this boy first. Go on, Lamont.
0: I'm
1: ready with the cotton. Here, Captain. Hold the arm while I spray the wound.
4: All right.
1: Now, Margo. Cotton. Pack the wound with gauze.

0: article in the newspaper that should give you some satisfaction.
1: Yes? What is it, Margot?
0: Listen. Surgery smuggling ring broken. 10 fake doctors taken into custody. They're private hospital raided.
1: Well, I guess that winds up the case very effectively.
0: Listen, Lamont. It says that the ring had their own hospital where they extracted the gems from the unsuspecting carriers.
1: Yes, that was Victor Payne was. An unsuspecting carrier. Well, Victor's none the worse for his experience. The ring is broken. Ladlow is dead.
0: Yes, and your wounded shoulder is healing very nicely. The doctor told me this morning that you'd be up and around again in a day or so.
1: Yeah, that's good news. I imagine that if I take care of myself, eat the right food, exercise, build myself up, that eventually I'll be in proper condition.

0: Shadow, mysterious character who aids the forces of law and order, is in reality Lamont Cranston, wealthy young man about town. The Shadow uses his hypnotic power to cloud men's minds so that they cannot see him. Cranston's friend and companion, the lovely Margot Lane, is the only person who knows to whom the unseen voice of the Shadow belongs. Today's story, Sandhog Murders. Deep under the river, knee-deep in glacial muck and slime, you'll find them. The sandhogs, working under terrible pressure. Pressure beating against their eardrums. Pressure forcing little nitrogen bubbles into their bloodstreams. Pressure that causes death. Pressure that keeps the river out of the tunnel that men are building under the river. 100 feet under the river.
1: How far did we go on that last shot?
2: 27 inches, boss.
1: Tight nose, Jack. Next to the queue.
3: Okay, boss.
1: Here, Rusty speaking. Time? Okay. All right, men, that's all for today. Let's go.
3: Okay, let's go.
1: Hey, Mr. Pine. Want to get left down here? You better come along and get in the decompression chamber.
4: I say, I hate to admit this, but when I feel sick, I can hardly move my head.
1: That's the same complaint from all visitors to our little rabbit hole. Just give me your arm.
4: Thank you.
1: There we are. Come on, into this decompression chamber. Get the move on, all of you.
5: This shift is over with.
6: Quit your beak and you get the pay regular, don't you?
5: Yeah, what do you think?
1: Okay, decompress.
6: Decompressing.
1: Mr. Pine, do you know what could happen to you if you got left behind?
4: No.
1: Ever been in a pressure tunnel before?
4: No, I haven't.
1: Well, it ain't no picnic ground, mister. Ever hear of the bends?
4: Some kind of sickness.
1: It ain't no reducing exercise. I'll tell the world it's sickness. You see, working in these pressure tunnels pumps you full of nitrogen bubbles. And if you was to come out of the pressure too fast, those bubbles would stop your heart quicker than a dollar watch.
5: Yeah, you gotta have the right kind of stomach to stand it.
1: You know what would happen if we opened that door now?
4: No, what?
1: We'd all pop like punctured balloons. The pressures got to go down slow like. Just now we are working under 39 pounds of pressure per square inch.
4: Say, are you trying to scare me?
7: Lay off, Jack. We had enough trouble lately.
4: Hey,
7: meanwhile, let's stop at the best.
8: Oh, Jim!
1: Turn him to increase the pressure.
8: Sorry.

0: Did you read the comic strip this morning?
1: Uh-huh.
0: They were very humorous. Winnie Winkle's in the hospital. Little Orphan Annie's house burned down, and Andy Gump was hit by a truck. Vermont, I wonder why they call them funny papers. Say, are you listening to me? Listen, Mr. Cranston, you haven't paid the slightest bit of attention to anything I've said to you for the last hour.
1: I'm sorry, Margot, but that horrible business in the new intercity tunnel has been on my mind.
0: What business?
1: 8 men were killed in the decompression chamber yesterday.
0: Decompression chamber?
1: And something evidently went wrong. Pressure was lowered too suddenly, and they all died terrible deaths.
0: Well, how did it happen, Lamont?
1: Well, they don't know. It looks pretty funny. According to the newspaper reports, the men working at the tunnel had been expecting something to happen. There had been several near accidents, and the men were pretty jittery.
0: Hmm. Well, you don't suppose that... Oh, Lamont, I know that look in your eye, that old crime detector look. You think that someone had something to do with that accident.
1: I don't know anything about that, Margot. The reason I'm upset is that Pete Stockton... an old friend of mine. I know just how he must feel to have 8 of his men killed working on his tunnel.
0: Pete Stockton?
1: Yes, the contractor. We went to school together. This intercity tunnel is the first big job he's handled alone since his father died about a year ago.
0: Oh, I see. And you'd like to see him, wouldn't you?
1: Why, no, Mother, not today. We have a date. I wouldn't think of it.
0: Oh, it's just the trouble you do think of it. So I guess we might just as well see this old schoolmate of yours.
1: Margo, you're wonderful. But about those men who died in the decompression chamber, Pete. How do you explain that?
2: I can't explain it, Lamont. There's been so much trouble around here on this job, and then to have this terrible thing happen. Well, it'll never happen to me again.
1: Well, what do you mean?
2: I'm quitting. I never wanted this tunnel work. I was just doing it for Dad's sake. Well, he's dead now. Joe Brandley and other contractors agreed to take the whole thing off my hands.
1: Quitting?
2: Yes. I couldn't stand another experience like this one. All those men left wives, sweethearts, and mothers. How can I ever repay them? Make up to them for their loss.
3: Hey, Pete. Ned wants to talk to you. I want to go back to work.
2: What, did you tell him that Brandley was taking over Monday?
3: I told them, but they want to work for you, not Brandley.
2: Well, I guess I'll have to tell them myself. Oh, by the way, this is Pop Berkey. Miss Lane.
3: How do you do?
2: Mr. Cranston.
1: How do you do?
2: Pop's an old timer. He and my dad broke into the business together. Well, ask him anything you want to know about Sam Harding. I'll be back in a few minutes.
0: He's taking the whole thing pretty hard, isn't he?
1: Yes. I'd like to help him, Uncle. He's a swell guy.
3: First time you two have been around the tunnel in the making?
0: What? Oh, yes. It's very interesting, isn't it? But is it necessary to keep everything so greasy? Well,
1: Mr. Berkey, what caused the accident in the decompression chamber?
3: Are you asking me what or who?
1: So you think that the accident wasn't exactly an accident?
3: I got my own ideas, but I'm not saying.
1: If you know anything, Mr. Berkey, you've got to tell me.
3: Well, now, supposing you were in the contracting business, and another contractor beat you out on a big job, an important job, wouldn't you try a couple of little things to get the job back?
1: You call the murder of 8 men little things?
3: Maybe you didn't want to kill the men in the decompression chamber. Maybe you just wanted to scare them so they'd be afraid to work for your rival.
0: But to take a chance with men's lives.
3: Lady, you don't know Joe Brandley.
1: Joe Brandley? The man who's taking over the contract from Stockton?
3: Yeah. And a dirtier man would be impossible to find. He wouldn't stop at anything. Looks like he won out pretty easy, don't it? Pete's turning the contract over to him Monday.
1: Well, he hasn't won yet. Pop Berkey, if you see anything suspicious happening around here, I want you to call me immediately. You understand?
3: Right.
1: Come along, Margo.
3: We'll stop that fellow, Brandley.
1: Margo, I think the Shadow is going to pay a call on a certain Mr. Brandley.
4: No. Why should I be afraid? What? Stockton is turning the job over to me? What? At the tunnel. When? Tonight. Yeah, well, let him try it. I'll be at that tunnel and settle this thing once and for all. Yeah. Thanks for the information. Goodbye.
5: Thank you for the information, Mr. Brandley.
4: What?
1: Who spoke?
5: I did, Mr. Brindley.
1: Who are you?
5: I am called the Shadow.
1: Well, where are you? I can't see you.
5: I have willed it that you won't see me, Brindley. I've cast a mist over your mind that makes me invisible to your eyes.
1: What do you want of me?
5: I would like to know more about that phone conversation you just had. I believe it was concerned with the murders in the new intercity tunnel.
1: Murders? Those men were supposed to die by accident.
5: Did you have anything to do with that accident, Mr. Brindley?
1: What are you talking about?
5: I'm asking you, did you have anything to do with those murders?
1: No, nothing.
5: Then who were you speaking to on the telephone?
1: Why should I tell you?
5: You'd better talk, Mr. Brindley.
1: You haven't got anything on me.
5: That's true. I can't pin anything on you just now. But let me warn you, Mr. Brindley. The Shadow intends to prevent anyone from destroying the intercity tunnel.

0: Who's there?
1: Oh, it's you, Mr. Cranston. I couldn't see you in the dark.
0: Yes, Bumper.
2: Oh, Mom, thank heaven you've come.
3: Margot, what are you doing here at the tunnel?
2: Well, I was waiting for you at your apartment, Lamont, when Mr. Berkey called.
1: You asked me to call you if anything suspicious was going on here.
2: And something suspicious is going on here.
1: There's someone down in the tunnel, Mr. Cranston.
0: Yes, I know. I expected the killer would make his move tonight with the tunnel deserted. But what are you doing here, Margot?
2: Well, I don't know, but I didn't know how to get in touch with you, so I thought I'd see what I could do in your absence. I left a note for you at your apartment, Lamont. Oh, am I glad you've come. The very idea of going down into that empty tunnel gives me the cold chill.
0: Now, wait a minute, Margot. What were you expecting to do down in the tunnel?
2: What was I expecting to do? Why, I was... Well, now that you mention it, what was I expecting to do?
0: Margot, we're dealing with a desperate man. Do you realize what might be waiting for you down there?
1: Mr. Cranston, he's down in the tunnel, all right. The elevator was at the bottom of the shaft when I came back from dinner.
0: Berkey, what can he do to the tunnel?
1: He could set a time bomb and blow it to pieces.
0: Well, let's go.
2: Where?
0: We're going down into the tunnel, Margot, on a manhunt. You better wait here.
2: All alone?
0: We won't be going alone.
2: Oh, not me. I'd rather go down the tunnel.
0: All right, then, let's go. Hey, where's the elevator, Berkey?
1: Over this way. I have some boots for you to wear. A little muddy down below.
0: All right. Yeah, step in, Margot.
2: It's like going down into a coal mine, isn't it?

0: This is the decompression chamber.
1: Oh, yes, the what? I'm not going in that thing.
2: It's the only way we can get into the tunnel, Margot.
1: Well, isn't that the place where those men were... Say, I don't think I'm going to like this.
2: Come on, Margot. It's too late to back out now.
1: Well, I'll get in, but it's under protest.
2: Okay, Bertie. Shut the door.
1: What's that hissing sound?
0: That means that air is being pumped into this chamber. You're going under pressure.
1: Oh, I don't like it.
0: Your ears hurt, huh? The pressure. You'll get used to it.
1: I don't intend to get used to it.
2: It's necessary, Margot. You see, we've got to adjust the pressure in our bodies to the pressure in the tunnel before we can enter it.
0: Well, pressure's even now. Ah, this is the tunnel. The river's right overhead, lady.
1: Oh, it's so dark.
2: Can you give us some light, Bertie? I wouldn't want someone sneaking up behind me in the dark. Yeah, that's better.
1: Goodness, it's muddy down here.
2: Now what, Mr. Bertie?
0: Now we'll take a look around.
1: Knowing you, Lamont, certainly gets me into the darndest places.
2: You're not sorry, are you?
1: No, but I do wish...
3: Hey, look. I'm going back to the decompression chamber to see that whoever it is don't try to slip out while you're looking toward the center of the tunnel.
2: That's a good idea. We'll go on ahead. Come on, Margot.
1: Lamont, do you think that was such a good idea?
2: What?
1: Sending him back to guard the exit. Suppose whoever it is down here overpowers him and locks us in.
2: Don't be silly, Margot. That couldn't happen. Bertie's no...
1: The lights, they've gone out!
2: Bertie! Bertie, what's wrong? Bertie! Come on, Margot. We've got to get out of here.
1: I can't see anything, Lamont. I can't run in the dark.
2: Over this way, Margot. Hey, give me a hand.
1: All right.
2: Here's the door. Let us out of here! Bertie! Bertie!
1: I don't think he can help us now. Well, what are we going to do?
2: I guess we'll have to wait until someone comes and lets us out.
1: That's a pleasant thought. I'm not really spending a night in this place. What's that?
2: It sounds like a phone.
1: Down here?
2: Yeah, a foreman probably uses it to speak to his boss above ground.
1: Well, where is it?
2: Well, the sound came from... Oh, there it is. Hello?
4: Well, Mr. Cranston... I guess this will teach you not to poke your nose into something that doesn't concern you.
2: Who is this?
4: Makes no difference now, Mr. Cranston. You're gonna die. Hear me? Die.
2: Randley, listen to me. I don't care about myself. But surely you won't do this to a woman.
4: Sorry, I can't oblige you, but she's got to go, too. Now I'm gonna slip up the pressure in the tunnel till your eardrums crack. Up it'll go until the whole tunnel will explode, just like a bunch of balloon. The river will rush in and you'll be drowned like rats in a trap.
2: Hello? Hello? Oh, he's hung up.
1: What is it, Lamont? Oh, the lights. The lights are on again.
2: Margot, I've got something to say to you, and it's not going to be easy.
1: Yes, Lamont?
2: This is the end for us. We're going to die here in this hole, Margot.
1: Lamont, I'm not afraid to die.
2: Margot, all I can see is I know now that I've been right about you.
1: Thanks, Lamont. Is it brandy?
2: I don't know, Margot. I think so.
1: Lamont, what's that?
2: I'm afraid he's going to carry out his threat. He's going to increase the pressure till it blows this tunnel to bits.
1: Well, this is to be the last few minutes I'm going to spend on this earth. I'm at least going to be gay about it. I'm not going out with a frown on my face.
2: And a very lovely face it is, too, Margot.
1: Why, Lamont, do you realize it's practically the first compliment you've ever paid me?
2: Well, it just proves what a stuffy guy I've been.
1: Oh, pretty swell guy, if anyone should ask. There's never been a dull moment on our merry-go-round.
2: We have had great times together, haven't we?
1: I wouldn't trade them for anything, Lamont. Oh, Lamont. Oh, my ears hurt. My head.
2: Yeah. Now, Margot. Pressure's going up very rapidly. I guess he wants to finish us off in a hurry.
1: Oh, he won. Damn, darling.
2: Yeah. Pressure must be pretty high now. We won't have long to wait.
1: The air's getting so misty.
2: Margot.
1: What is it, Lamont?
2: Margot. A minute, that weak part of the tunnel up there, the part that hasn't been reinforced, is going to give way. The river's going to rush in. If we climb up this framework here, we'll be able to hold out long.

0: waiting for that night?
1: I don't know, Margo, but come on. Let's climb.
0: All right, Lamont. If it'll make you any happier.
1: Here. Give me a hand. I'll help you. Come on.
0: Lamont!

0: Well, Commissioner Weston, we pumped all the water out of the tunnel. Found no trace of Margot or Lamont's bodies. They must have been washed into the river.
1: Yeah. You know, they were both personal friends of mine, too.
0: Yes, I know.
1: Well, that's the way it goes.
0: Lamont was trying to help me. I was going to give up the whole job, Commissioner, but now I'm going ahead with it. If he thought that much of me,
1: I understand. Well, tell me about this Pop Berkey.
0: Well, it's simple enough. I found Pop myself. He was just outside the tunnel, unconscious from a blow on his head.
1: How long have you known him?
0: Well, he and my dad broke into sand hogging together. Later, when a tunnel accident made Berkey unfit for work underground, Dad always found a job for him up above.
1: And
0: I sort of followed in Dad's footsteps.
1: Well, this whole business proves one thing. That so-called accident in the tunnel where the 8 men were killed was no accident. I'll have my men stationed at the tunnel tomorrow when you go back to work.
0: Oh, I'd appreciate it, Commissioner Weston.
1: That's all right. You know, I'm going to miss that fellow Cranston. Doctor, do you mind if I stay here a while and look this room over?
0: No, not at all, Commissioner Weston. I've got to go down below in the tunnel and talk to the men. If anything happens this time...
1: Nothing's going to happen, Mr. Stockton. Not while I'm here. Good luck, son.
0: Good luck. Yeah, thanks.
2: Commissioner Weston.
1: Huh? What?
2: It's the Shadow, Commissioner.
1: The Shadow? Well, my friend, what are you doing here?
2: I'm here to help you catch the murderer. That's what you're here for, isn't it?
1: Yeah, sure. But who is he?
2: Softly, Commissioner, softly. You wouldn't want to scare our murderer away, would you?
1: Is he here?
2: Very close now. In just a moment, he'll come into this room. This is what he's been waiting for. You see, the lives of the men in the tunnel depend on the proper functioning of the pump machinery here. The murderer will attempt to destroy the pump and kill the men down in the tunnel. This is to be his final job. For today, for the first time, Peter Stockton is down below.
1: Well, he won't get away with it.
2: Quiet, Commissioner. I think this is our man now. Quick, hide behind the machinery.
1: Yeah, right.
3: Here it is, the main induction valve. Now, Mr. Stockton, you're going to pay for what your father did to me.
2: Listen,
4: shut him!
1: Now, let's see who it is. Why, it's Pop Berkey. I killed old Pop Berkey.
2: No, Commissioner. He lived to pay for his crimes.
5: To be witness.
1: Now, wait, Ella. What? Cranston and you, Miss Lane. I thought you were...
6: Yes, first. I know, Commissioner, but...
5: Well, aren't you glad to see you?
1: Oh, of course. But how did you get out? Where have you been? What are you... You were in the tunnel, weren't you?
6: One question at a time, Commissioner.
1: Yeah.
6: We were in the tunnel, all right, but we escaped.
1: Escaped?
5: Yes, we climbed to the top of the tunnel just before the blow-off came. There was an air pocket, a very wonderful air pocket.
6: Don't forget the details, Margot.
5: Oh, yes, I ruined a perfectly good pair of stockings.
1: Oh, but how did you get out?
6: Through the escape chamber. Berkey had forgotten all about that.
5: But Lamont hadn't. He found it, didn't you, Lamont? Right at the top of the tunnel. Let me tell you something, Commissioner.
1: Yeah.
5: If you ever get stuck in a tunnel, have Lamont along.
1: Well, I still don't understand.
6: What about Berkey?
1: He confessed everything last night. Seems he hated Stockton because he thought Stockton's father was responsible for his accident. Also, because Stockton's father married the woman he loved. Couldn't get even with his old man, so he was going to take it out on the son. Then he tried to implicate Brandley to shield himself.
6: Well, I guess you've got all the evidence you need, Commissioner, so Margo and I will be running along.
1: Wait a minute. I'm not through with you two yet. Why didn't you let people know that you were safe?
6: Because, Commissioner, we couldn't resist satisfying a lifelong ambition.
1: What's that?
6: Reading our own obituaries.

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The characters, names, places, and plot are fictitious. 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

0: The Shadow, mysterious character who aids the forces of law and order, is in reality Lamont Cranston, wealthy young man about town. The Shadow uses his hypnotic power to cloud men's minds so that they cannot see him. Cranston's friend and companion, the lovely Margot Lane, is the only person who knows to whom the unseen voice of the Shadow belongs. Today's story, Death Shows the Way.
1: Walked cheer, dum-de-dum-de-dum, knocked him in the old Kent Road. Yes, Mr. Cranston. Dum-de-dum-de-dum.
2: Alan!
1: Doctor, yes, sir. Dum-de-dum-de-dum.
2: Alan, what in the world are you doing?
1: Taking your clothes, sir.
2: Now, just a minute, Alan. I'm going away for the weekend. Another trip around the world.
1: Well, these are all necessities, sir.
2: Now, look, Alan. All I need is a change of linen, a toothbrush, and a razor.
1: I'm sorry, sir, but that's impossible.
2: What do you mean?
1: I mean that I shan't send you any place without the proper appointments.
2: Oh, I have nothing to say about it, is that it?
1: Quite correct, sir. Laugh.
2: Well, I will say something about it, and right here.
1: Now, look, Alan, you come here.
3: May I come in?
2: Oh, hello, Margot. Come ahead.
3: Are you all ready to leave?
2: Not quite. I have to settle a small point with Alan first.
3: Oh, I bet I know what it is, too. Something to do with your weekend wardrobe?
2: Yes, exactly. Alan, for the last time, I'm telling you not to pack my bags full of all that junk.
1: See, hunting jacket, golf shoes, dinner clothes, riding boots, business. Oh, yes, yes, fishing tackle, fishing.
2: Did you hear me, Alan?
1: Quite so, sir. Suede jacket, polo shirt, tennis shorts.
2: Then why don't you do as I say?
1: Because, as I've told you before, Mr. Cranston, you shan't go to the Bartons unless you're correctly turned out. And that, if I may display firmness, sir, is final. There, you're all packed.
2: But the Bartons don't care whether I'm correctly turned out or not.
1: It isn't the Bartons that I'm trying to impress, sir.
2: Then who is it?
1: Their butler, Walter.
2: No.
3: Come on, pick up your bags, Lamont. You've lost again. Sometime before this weekend is over, Lamont, we must have the Count tell us about his marvelous experience on Cap Creek.
4: No, Mrs. Barton, I'm afraid it would be too long and dull for Mr. Cranston.
2: Why, not at all. That's my specialty. Long, dull stories. I collect.
3: Oh, Henry, what a beautiful dog. Where did you get it?
5: It was just the other day.
4: Come here, mister. How do you call that kind of dog?
5: Great Dan.
4: He's a big, ferocious looking dog.
6: Yeah, now lie down, Major.
5: How about some crackers and cheese, you people?
2: That's for me, Henry.
5: Okay, help yourself.
3: Oh, Henry, that's a nice way to talk to a guest.
5: Well, what do you mean, guest? When Lamont Cranston spends a weekend with us in the country, he's a member of the family.
2: Thanks, Henry. Say, speaking of members of the family, who's that young fellow approaching across the lawn?
7: Yes, dear.
8: Mommy, Nurse says I have to go in and have my face washed and have my supper. Do I have to, Mommy?
9: Did he say Mommy? Why, Helen, I didn't know.
2: Helen.
3: Don't be alarmed. I didn't tell you that Henry and I adopted a child a couple of months ago.
9: Oh, I see.
8: Do I have to, Mommy?
3: Now, Skippy, I want you to meet some friends of ours. Miss Margot Lane, Mr. Cranston, and Count Sandra.
2: Hello, Skippy.
9: Hello, Skippy.
3: Hello.
8: Do I have to have my face washed, Daddy?
5: Well, judging by its appearance, it wouldn't do any harm.
3: Aw, I think you'd better go in and do what Nurse tells you to do.
8: I don't wanna. Daddy told me a story.
3: Daddy will tell you a story after dinner. Run along now.
8: I don't wanna.
3: Oh, dear, what'll I do? Oh, I know, Henry. Call the dog. Tell him it's his new pet. Maybe that'll feed him.
5: Here, Major.
2: Come here, boy. There.
5: Now, look, Skippy. See what your mother and I bought for you?
8: Oh, a doggy. Hello, nice doggy.
5: Now, Skippy, you run along.
8: Daddy, are you going to tell me a story after dinner?
5: I'm afraid not, son. Daddy has a very important business date after dinner.
8: But your father...
3: Oh, run along, Skippy. Mommy will be up to see you later.
8: I don't care. Daddy promised to tell me a story.
3: Oh, now, see what you've done.
5: I can't help it, Helen. You know that Mr. Knight from Taylor and Company is coming here tonight with your necklace.
3: But, Henry, you promised...
5: Now, darling, we have guests here, remember? I hope you all enjoyed the little visit backstage in the home life of the Bartons.
3: Oh, we loved it.
4: You spoke of a necklace, Mr. Barton. Is it the same one that I read about your buying in the newspapers?
5: Yes. The Great Harvey Diamonds.
2: The Great Harvey? Have you bought that, Henry?
5: Yes. They're bringing it here tonight.
9: Well, isn't that the jewel with the great legend attached to it?
4: Legend? What is the legend, Miss Lane?
9: Why, I believe the story is that it brings misfortune to whoever owns it. Isn't that it, Henry?
5: Some such silly yarn, yes.
4: I take it, then, that you do not believe in this legend, eh, Mr. Barton?
5: Eh? Why, of course not.
4: You're a brave man, Mr. Barton. A very brave man.
5: Well,
2: Barton, I trust that you've arranged to keep the necklace in a safe place. At least until you've paid me in full.
5: Oh, naturally, I...
2: Well, I guess our business is finished here, then. I imagine you'd like to get back to your guests.
5: No, on the contrary. I find it very difficult to tear myself away from this necklace. Beautiful stone.
8: Daddy.
2: Yes, Missy.
5: It's all right, Skippy. You can come in. Skippy, this is Mr. Knight, a businessman of your father's. Mr. Knight, this is my son.
2: How do you
8: do? When are you going to tell me that story?
5: Huh?
8: And Mommy said you're so forgetful. Did you think to offer Mr. Knight a drink?
5: Mommy is right as usual. Mr. Knight, will you forgive me and let me make you up one for the other side?
2: Well, now that you mention it, I wouldn't mind having a drink. It's a long drive back to town.
5: Well, how do you have it?
2: Straight, please. Water on the side.
5: Straight it is. There you are.
2: Thank you. Aren't you drinking, Mr. Barton?
5: No, I've been on the wagon lately.
2: Oh, that's too bad. Well, here's to the great Harvey Diamond. May it bring you much happiness.
8: Gee, you drank it all in one gulp.
5: Skippy, that's not very polite.
2: Well, I've got to be going.
5: What's the matter?
1: I don't know how I feel, but you're...
5: You're white as a sheet.
1: Water. Get me some water.
5: Yeah, but here, Daddy. I'll run and get you some.
8: Oh, gee. Daddy! Daddy!
5: Oh, here's the water.
8: Daddy!
5: Here, what's happened?
8: What, Daddy? He's gone down like that.
5: Skippy, go out and play now, and don't say anything to anyone about this. You understand? To no one.
8: Yes, Daddy.
5: What's all the shouting about in here?
4: Yes, is something wrong?
5: Hello. Mr. Knight's had a sudden attack of some kind. I'm afraid he's very ill.
4: Mm-hmm.
5: We must get him upstairs. Count Santa, will you lift his feet, please?
4: Surely. I don't think that'll be necessary, Henry.
5: Well, why not?
4: It's too late. He's dead.
1: Dead?
4: Yes.
5: What happened, Henry? What brought this on?
2: I don't know.
5: We were sitting here discussing the diamond and... The diamond! The diamond!
2: What about it?
5: It was right here on the desk. It's disappeared.
9: You know, Lamont, someday, sometime, we're going to go someplace where we'll actually spend two consecutive days and absolutely nothing happens.
4: Margot, tell the truth now. You'd be bored to death.
9: Yes, I suppose I would. It's the fire horse in me, I guess. Come on, what do you make of this thing?
4: Well, it's undoubtedly murder. The killer made off with the Harvey Diamond.
9: Well, why did Mr. Barton raise such a fuss about calling the police?
4: Well, I'm not sure. Probably didn't want his name dragged into a bad mess.
9: Incidentally, what's keeping the police? Why haven't they gotten here?
4: We're out in the country, Margot. It'll take them some time.
9: And meanwhile, we're faced with a familiar question. Who done it?
4: Yes. Margot, I think there's a partial answer to your question, just leaving the back door of the house.
9: Who is it, Lamont?
4: I'm not sure, but it looks like our continental friend, Count Santo.
9: Well, where's he going?
4: My guess would be to the garage. Come on, we'll find out.
9: Do you know something, Lamont?
4: What?
9: I don't think he's any more of a count than I am.
4: Yeah? Do you know something, Margot?
9: What?
4: Neither do I.
9: Do you think he's trying to make a getaway?
4: I don't think. I know. Come on, we better hurry.
9: Well, what are you going to do?
4: Have a talk with Mr. Santo and find out why he's so anxious to leave here.
9: Oh, but Lamont, that's dangerous. If he is the murderer, he'll try to kill you, too.
4: Don't worry, Margot. The Shadow will take care of that.
1: If some luck has put the starter on the press. What was that?
4: I wouldn't bother wearing out the battery, Count Santo. The ignition wires have been cut.
1: Who is speaking to me?
4: I am called the Shadow.
1: Huh? Shadow?
4: So you've heard of me, eh, Count Santo?
1: Heard of you? Why?
4: I thought probably you had. My name is quite familiar to those of the underworld.
1: Underworld?
4: Never heard of that either, I suppose.
1: Who are you? Where are you?
4: I am right beside you. Here. In the shadows. Oh, don't try to look for me. You see, I have clouded your mind so you cannot see me.
1: Well, what do you want of me, Mr. Shadow?
4: May I suggest first that you forget your accent?
1: What do you mean?
4: I mean that when the starter of your car didn't work, you had no difficulty with the English language at all.
1: You're a pretty smart guy, aren't you, Shadow?
4: That's better.
1: Well, what do you want of me?
2: I'd like to know why, after a robbery and a murder have been committed in the Barton house, you are leaving it so hurriedly.
7: That's my business.
2: It's also mine. Now listen to me, Santo. Whatever your real name is, I'm seeing to it that you're not leaving this place until the police arrive. So you'd better tell me all you know about what happened in the house.
7: I don't know anything.
2: You're lying, Santo.
7: So I'm lying, but I still don't know anything.
2: Then what were you doing here, under an assumed name, accepting the Barton hospitality? Shall I tell you?
7: Yes, do, Shadow.
2: You came to steal the Harvey Diamond.
7: No, that's a lie.
2: You'd better tell me the truth, Santo. There's been a murder committed tonight. The finger of guilt points straight at you.
7: All right, Shadow. All right, I'll talk. But you're not hanging any murder rap on me, see? Because I don't know anything about that. That's the truth.
2: How did you become acquainted with the Bartons?
7: I met them last year in Europe. I made them think I was a count because, well, that's my record, see? When a sucker gets taken by nobility, they don't feel so bad about it. Well, the Bartons look like a soft touch, so I gave them a play.
2: Go on.
7: I didn't tap them for anything over there. I just had a hunch on them, that's all. I felt I could build them up for a bigger sake later on. I was right.
2: You mean the Harvey Diamond?
7: I mean the Harvey Diamond. I read about old man Barton planning to buy it, so I looked them up again. I swung this weekend because I knew he'd be getting the necklace.
2: I see. And you came up here to steal it?
7: Yes. My plan was to wait till sometime late tonight. Then I'd grab the stones and make a getaway while everyone was sleeping. And somebody else beat me to it.
2: You wouldn't still be lying by any chance?
7: Listen, Shadow, I'm a high-class, respectable jewel thief. Murder is out of my line.
2: Even murder for the Harvey Diamond?
7: You know, for a supposedly smart guy, you don't follow the ball too close, do you?
2: What do you mean?
7: I mean there's somebody else in that house who wanted that diamond. Somebody who'd kill for it.
2: Who are you talking about, Santo?
7: Well, maybe I'm not Sam.
2: Come on, Santo. I know enough about you to put you behind bars for life. Name the killer.
7: Okay. Okay. I'm speaking. Santo!
2: Santo!
7: Cut me. Cut me too.
2: Who is it, Santo? Who is this murderer?
7: Mr.
10: Margo, are you all right?
2: Hey, yes, Margo.
10: Oh, I was standing just outside the door and I heard the shot.
2: Did you see anyone as you came in?
10: No, but I heard footsteps running down the driveway. Come on, is he?
2: Yes, he's dead. Come on, Margo. We've got to catch this killer before he makes a getaway.
10: Did you learn anything from Santo?
2: No. Just as he was about to reveal the murderer's name, shots were fired.
10: What's that?
2: I don't know, but it came from the house. Come on.
10: What's happened now?
2: What's up? What's the matter here?
10: It's Gibby.
2: What's happened to him?
10: I left him sitting here on the porch. I came out and he was gone. And then I looked in the lane at the foot of the grounds and two men at him. They put him in a big sedan and drove away.

0: now, Margot. How's old Skippy?
1: He seems to be well enough, Lamont.
0: Did you tell him I wanted to see him?
1: Yes. He'll be right down.
0: Oh, good.
1: Lamont, I can't understand. Why should anyone want to kidnap the child and then let him go again 2 hours later?
0: I don't know. In fact, Margot, I don't know or understand the happenings of this entire night.
1: The police are out in the garage.
0: Oh? Did they find anything?
1: Well, they learned that the bullets that killed Count Santo were fired through the back window.
0: That's a clever bit of deduction. I found that out when the gun went off.
1: They also learned that Mr. Knight was poisoned.
0: Oh, I see. They're making remarkable progress, aren't they?
1: Lamont, have you any suspicions at all as to who killed Mr. Knight and Count Santo?
0: Well, there are only 5 of us left here in the house. I didn't do it. And I'm reasonably certain you didn't.
1: Thanks.
0: So, that leaves no one but the Bartons, doesn't it?
1: Oh, Lamont, you're not saying that Mr. Barton...
0: I'm not saying anything, Margot. Yet.
2: You want to see me, Mr. Cranston?
0: Oh, yes. Come in, Skippy. I'd like to ask you some questions about what happened tonight.
2: You carry a gun.
0: No, Skippy. Why?
2: Guess you're not much of a detective, then.
0: Margot, would you mind leaving us men alone?
1: Oh, well, if that's the way you feel about it. All right, I'll go down to the garage and see if the detectives who do carry guns will talk to me.
0: Oh, no, Margot, I didn't mean that.
1: If he tries to give you the third degree, you just call out and I'll come a running.
0: Well, Skippy, now let's
2: see.
0: What
2: was it Miss Lane said you'll give me, Mr. Cranston?
0: Oh, nothing, Skippy.
2: But she said you'll give me.
0: Well, let's forget what she said now. Instead, suppose you tell me exactly what happened to you.
2: Well, I was sitting on the porch just like Mommy told me, and then the first thing I knew, there was a man standing beside me.
0: I see.
2: I got scared, and I started to call for Mommy, but one of the men put his hand in my mouth, and I couldn't. Did you ever try to call your Mommy with a hand over your mouth?
0: No, I don't think I have. What happened then, Skippy?
2: Well, he took me down to a car, and he put me in the car, and we drove away.
0: Yeah?
2: And then we... Hey, what was it Miss Lane said you'll give me?
0: She was only having fun with you, Skippy. Now tell me, what happened next?
2: Well, they took me to an old house that was right in the middle of a big, dark woods, and they tied me up with rope and everything, and then they went away.
0: And then what?
2: Then they came and got me and brought me back here again.
0: Is that all that happened?
2: Yeah.
0: Well, what did they talk like?
2: Talk like?
0: Yes, what were their voices like? What did they talk about?
2: Oh, they talked awful funny. They didn't speak American at all. And they had big, long knives.
0: I see. Kidnappers must have gotten scared and brought you back. Well?
3: Oh, here you are, Lamont.
0: Well, Henry, what's the matter?
3: It's about the diamond.
0: Well, what about it?
3: It wasn't stolen at all.
0: What do you mean?
3: The police were just searching the late Mr. Knight's clothing. They came across this package. Look.
0: Why, it's the necklace.
3: Yes. I've just finished examining it, and there isn't a doubt that this is the genuine stone.
0: But the one that was stolen.
3: It was a copy of the original. It's customary, you know, for all valuable gems to have imitation substitutes. And Knight must have accidentally given me the wrong one first.
0: Then the murderer got nothing but a worthless imitation.
3: Exactly.
0: Do you know what this means, Barton?
3: No.
0: When the killer discovers his mistake, he'll come back for the original stone.
3: That's so. He might at that. Well, if he does, I'll be ready for him.
0: I have a better idea. You can take this offer for what it's worth, but I'd be glad to keep the necklace for you until morning.
3: Well, that's very kind of you, Lamont, but...
0: I know it's a rather large order asking you to trust me with such a priceless jewel, but... I think you know me well enough.
3: Oh, yes, of course, but...
0: Good. Then let me have it.
3: Oh, now look here.
0: Ah, that's fine. We can bring it into your vault in town in the morning.
3: Oh, I shouldn't do this. Oh, I wonder who left the dog in the house.
2: I like to play with a dog, Daddy. When I kick him, he makes a funny noise.
3: Don't ever let me catch you doing that, or I'll take him away from you. Major?
0: Now, Major, get out of here.
2: What, Daddy? I'm going to kick him.
0: Major, stop screaming, Skippy.
4: You'll either have to get rid of Skippy or the dog. And I suggest, I know, but for the time being, the dog is out of the top and stays up now. Quiet, Skippy.
3: Oh, excuse me, Lamont. Come down, Major. Quiet.
0: All right, now, Skippy. The dog's gone. It's all right.
2: Are you through talking with me, Mr. Cranston?
0: I guess so, Skippy. Unless you can think of anything else to tell me.
2: No, that's all. Can I go upstairs to Mommy now?
0: You certainly can. And she has my good wishes.
2: Well, thirsty, too. Maybe I better have a glass of water. There's some on that table over there.
0: Help yourself.
2: Would you like some water, Mr. Cranston?
0: Why, thank you very much.
2: Here you are.
0: Ah, thanks. Water tastes funny.
2: What's that? Daddy! Daddy, come quick. I think Mr. Cranston's sick.
3: I asked her not to do it? Why in the name of thunder did I let him?
1: What do you mean, Henry?
3: Lamont was keeping the diamond for me. That's why he was poisoned. It must be. The diamond, the real diamond, is missing.
2: Daddy, what was the matter with Mr. Cranston? He looked so funny when you carried him upstairs.
1: Oh, Kitty, why didn't that doctor come down? Why must it be so long?
5: Now, Margaret.
3: Doctor, how is he?
6: I'm afraid I have bad news for you.
1: No, no.
6: Mr. Cranston is dead.
1: No, he can't be. I don't believe it.
5: Where are you going, Margot?
2: I've got to see him.
5: Come back, Margot. I wouldn't go up there now.
2: Please, please, Margot.
1: Oh, Lamont.
0: Take it easy, Margot.
1: What? Did you?
6: Shh. Yes. I spoke, Margot.
0: Now, now, dear, take it easy.
1: But the doctor said that you...
0: Yes, I know. He said I was dead. I fooled the good doctor with a little trick of suspended animation that I once learned. I'm sorry, darling, that you suffered from my hoax. But it was very necessary.
1: Necessary enough to break me into pieces like this?
0: Yes, Margot, yes.
1: What do you mean?
0: Just this. As far as everyone downstairs is concerned, I'm dead.
1: You mean permanently?
0: No. Just for the next few minutes. Now, you've got to help me with this.
1: How?
0: I want you to go back downstairs. Behave just as you would have if I had really died.
1: Yes?
0: The shadow will join you down there. But first, you must do as I say.
3: Well, Margot?
1: I can't believe he's dead.
2: Who's dead, Mommy? Mr. Cranston dead?
5: Quiet, Skippy, please. Mother, why don't you get some rest?
2: I don't want to stay in the house with a dead man, Mommy. Please, can I go outside?
5: Well, that's a good idea, Skippy. Why don't you?
1: Oh, Helen, you can't let that boy out of here after what happened to him before.
2: But I want
1: to
2: go out, Mommy.
5: No, Skippy, Miss Lane is right.
2: I don't care about Miss Lane. I want to go outside.
3: Skippy, how dare you talk like that to your mother?
2: I'm going out.
1: No, you aren't, Skippy.
2: Don't go, me. I want to get out.
3: What was that?
7: I think you'd better stay right here, Skippy.
2: Daddy, who's talking to me?
7: I'm called the Shadow. Does my name sound familiar to you, Skippy?
2: No.
3: What are you doing here, Shadow? And why are you trying to frighten this boy?
7: Because, Mr. Barton, this boy, as you call him, is at the bottom of everything that's happened here tonight.
3: What do you mean?
7: I mean that he is the murderer of Mr. Knight and Count Santo and the thief who stole the Harvey Diamond.
3: That's preposterous. How can a child...
7: No, Skippy's not a child, Mr. Barton. Skippy hasn't been a child for many years.
3: Not a child?
7: No. He's a midget.
3: What?
2: Oh, I don't believe him. Daddy, what are you saying about me?
7: If you don't believe me, Mr. Barton, then I suggest you look in his jacket pocket. I think you'll find the missing necklace.
3: But I...
7: Go on. Look.
2: Daddy, please. I want to go out. I don't like that man.
3: Now come here, Skippy.
2: No.
7: Why don't you let him touch you, Skippy?
3: Well, Skippy, there's no harm.
2: All right. Keep away from me, all of you.
5: Look out. Henry's got a gun.
2: Yes, and I'll use it on the first one of you that makes a move. Let me warn you, Mr. Shadow. I can't see you. But if you lay a hand on me, I'll get these people before you get me.
3: Skippy, what are you saying?
2: All right. Can the Skippy stuff. From now on, you can call me by my real name. It's Mike. Mike Harati, see?
3: Mike Harati?
2: Sure, I got your diamond too, Mr. Barton, right here in my pocket.
7: Put that gun down, Harati.
2: Not a chance, Mr. Shadow. I'm getting out of here right now.
3: He turned off the light.
2: So long, Daddy.
7: He's climbing out the window. We've got to stop him.
3: He's running across the lawn.
2: No. Quick, Harry. The dog's attacking him. Oh, I can't walk
3: him. I'll go and help him.
7: I'm afraid that Mike Harati is beyond help now, Mr. Barton.
5: What made you suspect that Skippy wasn't a child?
0: Well, Margot, that kidnapping, for one thing. It was too good to be on the level. It was arranged to get him out of the house with the diamond. And then, when his confederates found out that he'd stolen the phony gem, they brought him back again to steal the real stone.
5: Oh, I see.
0: And to clinch matters, I asked Barton to let me keep the real necklace. And after I keeled over, after apparently drinking the water, I felt him take the jewel from my pocket.
5: Nice business. Well, it wasn't a dull weekend.
0: I should say not.
5: Two murders and little Mike killed by the dog. You know, Lamont, I'm going to have a funny attitude toward children from now on.
0: Well, how's that?
5: Well, when I touch them on the cheek, I won't know whether to pet them or feel for a beard.

Today's program is based on a story copyrighted by The Shadow Magazine. The characters, names, places, and plot are fictitious. Any similarity to persons living or dead is purely coincidental.

0: shadow, mysterious character who aids the forces of law and order, in reality, Lamont Cranston, wealthy young man about town. The shadow uses his hypnotic power to cloud men's minds so that they cannot think. Cranston's friend and companion, the lovely Margot Lane, is the only person who knows to whom the unseen voice of the shadow belongs. Today's story, The Precipice Called Death. Mist and fog shroud the moonless night in the mantle of remains. A small, grotesque man, his mind closed in the dark memory of hate, gazes piercingly into the dull, lifeless eyes, a gigantic hulk of a man, stands beside him, tense and stupefied with giant.
1: You know what to do. I've trained your will. Your mind is mine to command. Your tremendous strength is mine to command. Now, after all these years, the moment has come to taste the sweet fruits of revenge. Do you understand?
2: Yes. Yes, Master.
1: You are to hear no voice but mine. You are to do nothing but what I command you. You are to kill those I have named.
2: Kill. Yes, Master.
1: You're ready now. Ready to do my bidding. Good. The precipice called death waits with yawning jaws to receive the first victim. Let your mind hear these words. Kill. Kill. Kill. Kill.
2: Kill. Kill.
1: Now go.
2: Kill. Kill. Kill. Kill.
1: My revenge begins!

Stop! Stop trying to go to sleep! Stop!

0: Commissioner Weston, you've got to save me from Margo.
1: What?
2: Mister, he's gone to the East Harris all this week, and I'm trying to get out of it.
1: Harris, Miss Lane?
2: Well, is there anything wrong in that, Commissioner?
1: No, no, I like Harris.
0: Yes, but how would you like to eat them 3 meals a day, 7 days a week, and nothing else? Commissioner, I've eaten so many raw carrots in the last 3 days, I feel like Peter Rabbit.
1: What is all this?
0: Margo, she's offering some crazy notion about health diet. This week she has me on carrots. Next week it'll be spinach, and heaven only knows where I am.
1: Pardon me. Hello? Huh? Okay, Cardona, send him in. I'll see him.
0: You want us to leave, Commissioner?
1: No, no, stick around. This is just routine. Some guy that thinks he's seen...
3: Mr. Weston, may I come in, please?
1: Yeah, yes, yes, come ahead.
2: John Reynolds.
1: Oh,
2: I should say hello.
1: Huh? Margo, how are you? I didn't notice.
0: I'm here, John.
1: Well, hello, Lamar.
0: How are you?
1: Mr. Weston,
0: well,
1: you all know each other.
0: Oh, yes, we're old friends. Well, tell me, John, where have you been keeping yourself?
3: Well,
2: what are you doing here?
3: Commissioner Weston, I need help. I tried to tell you on the phone. There was an attempted murder at my house last night.
0: Murder?
1: Now, look, Mr. Reynolds, I just got through reading the report on that business at your place last night. The man who entered your home was no more murderer than I am.
3: He wanted to kill my wife.
1: The report says it was the maid who was almost strangled.
3: I know, but that was a mistake. The killer...
1: Now, wait a minute. It's an old story to me. Burglar enters house. Someone sees him and yells, and he gets scared.
3: Well, this man was a giant, a killer.
1: Oh, sure. It's always a giant or a killer or a mob when people are scared.
3: I tell you, I saw the man myself as he escaped.
1: Yes.
3: A mountain of a man. Just as the maid described him when she regained consciousness.
0: Well, then the maid wasn't killed.
3: No.
1: I said it was a burglar. He got scared when the maid saw him and tried to stifle a scream. She thought she was being strangled, that's all.
0: Reynolds, why should anyone want to kill your wife?
3: To get back.
0: Well, no reason I can think of.
3: Maybe I'm just... Come on, what do you think?
0: I don't know, Reynolds.
1: Now, look, Mr. Reynolds. You go on home and don't worry.
2: Come on, look.
0: Just a moment, Mother. Reynolds, I've been trying to think of the commissioner's right.
1: No doubt about it. Whoever that prowler was, he's probably so scared he'll never come near your house again.
2: Lamont,
0: Margo, please.
1: Of course, if he ever does come back...
2: Here, I drop my handbag.
1: Oh, I'll get it.
2: I'm so sorry.
1: There you
2: are.
1: Yeah. Thanks, Mr. Reynolds. Now, Mr. Reynolds, I guess that's about all I can do for you.
3: I'm sorry I disturbed you, Commissioner, but naturally I...
1: Yes, don't worry, Mr. Reynolds. Sure, that's what we're here for. Man comes back, or you call us, and we'll send some men over.
3: Yes, of course. Thank you. Nice to see you again, Lamont.
1: See?
3: Thank you.
1: I think I said we'd go meet.
3: Goodbye.
1: Goodbye.
2: Bye.
1: Don't worry.
2: Come on, Lamont. We'd better be going, too. It's time for lunch. And I know the sweetest little health restaurant.
0: Yes, I know. Carrots again. So long, Commissioner. Margo, I saw you deliberately throw your handbag on the floor in Weston's office. Why did you do it?
2: I was trying to tell you something, but you wouldn't listen to me. Did you notice anything particularly about Reynolds' behavior?
0: What do you mean?
2: He was twisting and crumpling a piece of paper in his hand.
0: So what? He was nervous.
2: That's why I threw my handbag on the floor.
0: Because he was nervous? Margo, I don't get it.
2: But I did.
0: What?
2: I had asked about that piece of paper, and now I've got it. In the confusion of picking up the contents of my handbag,
0: Margo.
2: Mr. Reynolds didn't notice that I took the note away from
0: him. You mean you took... Honestly, Margo, you do the darndest...
2: Well, just see what's written on that piece of paper, Lamont.
0: Huh? Okay. Time is a cliff a mile high. Each step brings you closer to the precipice called death.
2: What's that? What does it mean?
0: I don't know.
4: All the way down to Jacksonville, Florida.
0: Yeah.
4: When I get there, he ain't got the fare he ate. So I up and slugs him.
3: And now it's on my conscience, it's on.
1: Well, what do you want me to do, Creamy?
3: Well, I got qualms, I got. And what I want to know is, did I do right to slug him, did I?
1: I really don't know, Creamy.
3: How do you like that? He don't know and he got culture. Is that what a gent would do, Miss Lane?
2: Creamy, a gentleman is one who does not unnecessarily hurt another. And if you think what you did was necessary...
3: I said it was necessary. You know, Miss Lane, that is just my qualm.
1: How would you like a chance to make up that fare you didn't get?
3: There ain't that much money.
1: Be at my apartment tonight with your cab.
3: Where are we going with?
1: I'll tell you when you get there. Be there at, let's say, 10:30.
3: Okay, I'll be there with bells on, I'll be. I mean, with my cab. So long, Miss Lane.
2: So long,
3: Mr. Crest. I mean, boys. I mean...
1: Good luck, Shreevy.
2: Where are we going tonight?
1: No, Margot. Where am I going?
2: That's what I said. Where are we going?
1: I'm not taking you along, Margot. This warning note to Reynolds has got me thinking. I'd like to find out what is meant by the precipice called death.
2: You think it's something more than what Reynolds has told? Something he's left unsaid?
1: Yes, Margot. And tonight, the shadow is going to find out exactly what that is.
3: The wind ever bother you, Carolyn?
2: Now, darling, don't be so nervous. Remember what Commissioner Weston told you.
3: Yes, I know, but anything would happen to you and the children.
2: Nothing's going to happen to us. The man was just a pallor, as the Commissioner said. He won't come back.
3: I wish I could believe that.
2: Is there anything you haven't told me?
3: Carolyn, have I been a good husband to you?
2: Of course, Jones. I married you because I loved you. And that love has grown stronger with the years we've been together.
3: You know that I've been fair with everybody. I've never tried to cheat anyone. Never took anything that didn't belong to me. Never done anything that you or the children would be ashamed of. Isn't that right, Carolyn? That's right, isn't it?
2: Why, yes, John. You speak as if...
3: I know. No, as if I had something on my conscience.
2: Tell me, John.
3: Carolyn, I got a feeling. A premonition.
2: A premonition?
3: First time I've wondered what a mistake... making our home here in this isolated mountain lodge. Away from everybody. Only a forest of huge black trees of neighbors.
2: But you always thought it was so beautiful here.
3: Carolyn, we must get away from this place. There's danger here and death.
2: Oh, no, it's only your nerves, darling. That incident last night is upset.
3: We must get away for your sake and the children's.
2: All right, dear. Anything you say. Now, why don't you go to bed and get some sleep?
3: No, I'll sit here for a while and front the fire.
2: Well, don't sit up too late.
3: I won't, dear.
2: Good night, dear.
3: Good night.
2: And don't worry.
1: Peter Reynolds.
3: What? What is this? I can't see you, John. That voice.
1: It's the shadow, Mr. Reynolds. You can't see me because I've cast a mist over your mind.
3: What do you want of the shadow?
1: What is the meaning of this threatening note?
3: Note?
1: What is the precipice called death?
3: Please, don't ask.
1: You must tell me. If you're innocent, Mr. Reynolds, I'll try to help you.
3: If you only could, there's a little time.
1: What is it?
3: Yes, it's driving me mad. I've got to tell somebody. Help me before it's too late. 15 years ago, before I married my wife, I had a partner in my chemical laboratory.
1: Here we go.
3: My wife! I knew it was her
1: death.
3: Carolyn! Carolyn! This is her room. Door's locked in the inside.
1: Bring it down.
3: Darling, speak to me. Please.
1: Reynolds.

0: conscience at the moment. What could Reynolds have on his conscience? And why was his wife killed? What's the tie-up?
1: I don't know, Margo. The whole household rushed to Mrs. Reynolds' room, and before I could get Reynolds alone, the police arrived.
0: Then you still don't know what's behind those mysterious notes.
1: No. Now the police have accused Reynolds of his wife's murder.
0: That looks bad for him.
1: Weston, in his own blundering way, is convinced that Reynolds is guilty.
0: Well, what are you going to do about it, Lamont?
1: Margo, the Shadow is going to Weston's office and get this straightened out once and for all.
2: Commissioner Weston, the Shadow has them.
1: Don't stick into that story, Ann. Why don't you stop this lying, Reynolds?
2: I'm innocent. I tell you that's the truth.
1: You planned the whole thing very carefully. But not enough to fool me. You've got to believe me.
2: I love my wife.
1: What was the name of the cock and bull story about your maid being strangled by a prowler? That prowler was you. If you just listened to me, cooked up the whole business to establish an alibi for yourself. We've got you dead to rights and you know it.
2: Oh, you've got to listen to me. Do anything you please to me. Now the terror is dead. I don't care about myself. You've got to let me protect my children. This thing isn't over yet. My children are in danger.
1: Reynolds, you're not convincing me at all. That soft stuff about your children. Cardona.
3: Yes, Commissioner Weston.
1: Put Reynolds back in his cell.
3: Right, Chief.
2: You've got to protect my children. The killer will get them, too.
3: Come on.
2: You're making a mistake, Weston. I'm innocent. I tell you, I'm innocent.
1: That's what they all say.
4: Yes, Commissioner Weston. And it would be even more horrible if you sent an innocent man to his death.
1: What? Who is it?
4: It's the Shadow, Commissioner. Surely you remember me?
1: Oh, the Shadow, yes. What are you doing here?
4: I've come to save you from making a terrible mistake. Reynolds is not the murderer. I was with him at the time his wife was strangled to death.
1: Yeah, I said you were with him, but I didn't believe him. So what do you want me to do?
4: Send Reynolds home. We'll bait the trap for the murderer. And the Shadow will trail him alone.
1: Ah, no go, Shadow. I don't believe it. What about those notes that Reynolds said he gave you?
4: He was telling the truth, Commissioner. Read them for yourself. I put them on your desk.
1: Huh? Oh, yes, here they are. Companions of the Doom. Precipice called death. By heaven, Shadow, I'll do it.
5: Hey, Mr. Clanson, why are we driving out here for a while? There ain't nobody out here on the road, there ain't. It's kind of what they call spiritual. You know, spiritual.
1: Phoebe, look in your rear vision mirror. What do you see?
5: I don't see nothing. Nothing I don't see.
1: There's a car following us.
5: Huh? Yeah, it's certainly, it's certainly.
1: Pull up to the side of the road. Let it pass.
5: Huh? Oh, okay, boss. You know, Mr. Clanson, I don't like the idea coming out to this Reynolds place. I don't like. This guy Reynolds bumped off his wife, he bumped.
1: Reynolds didn't kill his wife, Phoebe.
5: Well, whether he did or ain't, it's none of my business, it ain't. That's for the police to figure out. Or for that guy that calls himself the Shadow he calls himself.
1: Shrevey. Let me. Well, you took this job, you promised not to ask questions.
5: Yeah, I know, but I just hate to see a gent like you get mixed up with the wrong kind of mugs. I mean, environment.
1: Shrevey. The car's slowing down. We were being followed.
6: Lamont, is that you?
5: Hey, it's Miss Lane. It's Miss Lane, hey.
1: Margo. Why are you following us?
6: Lamont, you're up to something. You're not going to leave me out of it.
1: Margo, if you aren't... Well, as long as you're here, you may as well come along. Follow us in your car. Let's go, Sweetie.
5: But we're here, boss. The Reynolds joint is right up this private driveway right up.
1: What? Oh, so it is. Then wait for me here, Margo. You too, Sweetie.
6: Oh, Lamont, you're not going to leave me here in this lonely place?
5: Well, I'm with you. I'm with you.
1: Yes, Margo, you've got Sweetie for a bodyguard.
5: Yes, sir. I mean, yes, ma'am.
1: But if it'll make you feel any safer, take my revolver. Yeah.
6: Thanks. I hope I won't need it.
5: Hey, Mr. Cranston, ain't that a car hidden in them bushes over there? I mean, off the road off.
1: Yes, so it is. Perhaps Reynolds already has the visitor he was expecting. I hope I'm not too late.
7: I must get the children out of this house. The place of safety is too strong.
8: Who's that? Don't you recognize me after all these years,
7: John Reynolds? Tom Vito. But you...
8: No, my good friend, I'm not dead. Even though you've tried your best to kill me.
7: Oh, it was an accident. You slipped my
8: throat. Yes. Accident?
7: Yes, it was an accident. I swear
8: that I don't believe you. You're going to pay for that. You've already begun to pay.
7: Really, what, you, Vito? You killed Carolyn.
8: Companions of the Doomed are first to go over the precipice called death.
7: You murderer!
3: How nice. How convenient. I had intended to kill you immediately, but now you'll be able to see and hear everything that happened. Everything that I planned to make your pain more acute, your torture more unendurable, before I kill you.
7: Why'd you murder Caroline? You loved her once.
3: Because you loved her. Chose you in preference to me, and now she's dead.
7: You're mad, Peter. You're mad.
3: Yeah, but perhaps I am. Then, how interesting. To be mad and know it. I've waited a long time for this moment. Tell me, Reynolds. Now that your wife is dead, what do you love more than anything else?
7: Oh, we won't.
3: Your two children. Then I have sleep upstairs in the nursery.
7: Please, do whatever you will with me, but don't harm them.
3: What could you give to save them?
7: Everything I possess. Please, Victoria.
3: Everything you possess, sir. Everything you stole from me.
7: Listen to me, Victor. When you've told my
3: friend, you sue me.
7: Please listen to me. I was your partner. Naturally, I inherited the rights to form.
3: And I want it. Coming to my place. Oh, yes. You've had everything. Fortune. Fame. The woman I loved. Everything that should have belonged to me. How did you achieve all that? Huh? Just by a little pussy.
7: No.
3: Well, now I'm going to have my revenge on you by destroying everything you love, and then by destroying you.
7: Victor.
3: Look into the car. Who the French yours? What do you see standing there?
7: Child.
3: Yes, the child whose will I control. One minute I'm going to call him in. I'm going to send him up the stairs for your children. And then...
4: And what then, Dr. Vicar?
3: Who spoke?
4: Then call me the Shadow, Dr. Vicar. I fight crime and injustice.
7: Shadow? Oh, thank heaven you pray. I can't see you.
4: That can't be a dark mist over your mind, Vicar. I have come to stop your evil work.
3: Well, you can't stop me. Child! Giant can, because he's already hypnotized by me. He can see her. You're not invisible to him.
4: Stop, Giant.
3: Stop. It's only me, Shadow. Kill the Shadow. Kill. Kill. Kill.
7: Shadow, stop him. Stop him.
3: He's closing in on you, Shadow. Kill. He can see you. Soon your career will be ended.
9: 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I'm going back to Saint.

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0: 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This evening's titles were The Shadow Returns, The Sandhog Murders, Death Shows the Way, and The Precipice Called Death. 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This is Evan saying, thanks for listening. Till then, have a great one.
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0: welcome. I'm E.G. Marshall. William Shakespeare's place as a poet is secure for all the ages. Yes, sometimes his towering reputation tends to scare away ordinary people. Strangely enough, the very people he wrote for, whom he fondly called the groundlings, because to watch his plays, they swarmed to fill the floor of the theater where they had to stand. What drew them there? Plays of such fury, terror, excitement, suspense, and magic as the one you hear now.
1: What did he say, Brutus?
2: He was just playing with words, Caesar.
1: I don't mean Cassius. I meant that voice I heard above the crowd. You didn't hear it, Brutus?
2: No.
1: Cassius?
3: All right.
1: Anthony?
4: Yes, I heard him.
1: And his words?
4: He said, Caesar, beware. Beware the Ides of March.
0: Our mystery drama, The Assassination, was adapted from William Shakespeare's great classic play, Julius Caesar, especially for the Mystery Theater by Ian Martin, and stars Norman Rose and Robert Dryden. It is sponsored in part by Buick Motor Division and Allied Van Lines. I'll be back shortly with Act One. In our era of politics, the manipulation of mass emotions by all media, the tragedy of civil war and countries divided against themselves, perhaps no story that William Shakespeare dramatized is more timely than the fall of his benevolent dictator, Julius Caesar, and the consequent and ultimate disaster of civil war. This is the story of Julius Caesar as William Shakespeare shaped it, not in his words, but the pattern of the plot.
1: I swear by the time we press through this crowd, the races will be over, Marcus Antony.
5: The people gather wherever you go to show their love for you, great Caesar.
1: I sometimes wish they were a little less faithful. No, I didn't mean that. Whatever love they have for me, I return to the citizens of Rome.
5: To them, you are Rome.
1: If that's true, then I am theirs. Even Calpurnia claims they come before her in my thoughts.
6: The same.

0: Of any politician's wife. Am I not right, Brutus? Wouldn't Portia agree with me?
1: You must ask my wife that yourself. For myself, I dare not.
0: Oh, come now. You men are all the same.
1: Oh, there you are wrong. Caesar stands head and shoulders above the rest of us. You see, you are no politician's wife.
0: Ah? What am I, then?
1: A statesman's wife.
2: Or maybe more than that.
1: What did you say, Cassius?
3: I? Only agreeing with you, Brutus.
4: What did he say?
1: Cassius? Oh, he was just playing with words.
3: I don't mean him. I meant that voice I heard above the crowd. The one who shouted at me.
4: They all shout for you.
3: This one could be heard above all the rest. A warning. You didn't hear it, Brutus?
1: No.
3: Cassius?
4: Nor I.
3: Anthony?
5: Yes, I heard him.
3: And his words?
5: He said, beware the Ides of March.
3: That's what I heard.
0: Was he a great, huge man with a beard streaked gray and piercing eyes?
3: Yes, I think that one there.
0: Oh, no.
3: What frightens you, dear?
0: I know him. A soothsayer. A man with second sight.
5: Then we should take his first sight from him if he threatens Caesar.
0: Oh.
3: Let's not spoil a festive day. Leave him with his dreams. Besides, he warns of tomorrow. And today, the races are waiting. Come, let us go.
0: Caesar, you are not going to stir from the house tomorrow, just the same.
3: We shall see.
4: Aren't you going to the course, Brutus?
1: I'm not a gambling man like Antony or Caesar. Don't let me keep you, Cassius.
4: No, I want to talk to you a moment, if I may.
1: Why not? We are friends.
4: I hope. Lately, I haven't been so sure, Brutus.
1: Oh, why?
4: Somehow you seem to avoid my eyes when we meet, as if something lay between us.
1: Does it show so openly?
4: Yes.
1: I can't believe it.
4: Can you see your own face?
1: Well, the eye doesn't see itself, except by reflection.
4: Too bad.
1: What?
4: That you have no mirrors that will reflect not only your face, but the thoughts and the man that lie behind it.
1: What is that?
4: You know.
1: Yes, I'm afraid I do. They want to make Caesar king.
4: And you want that no more than I do?
1: Not from personal ambition. I have better reasons. What were you trying to tell me before you heard that shout? And what did you mean, except by reflection?
3: That. Him. Caesar.
1: Cassius, I don't know if I like what you seem to be trying to draw me into.
4: Brutus, I must. Today, Julius Caesar administers the state. Tomorrow, he could rule it. And after that, what? Do we make him a god? Tell the truth. Isn't that what worries you?
1: Yes.
4: It should. I am trying to tell you that you are a greater man than Caesar, even myself.
1: Ambition in you, Cassius, beyond all the triumph you've already had as a soldier?
4: I was born as free as Caesar as you were. I mean to keep my freedom. I'm as good a man and better. But one day in full armor, he dared me to swim with him across the Tiber. I plunged straight in and he followed. But halfway across, he was crying out, "Help me, Cassius, I'm sinking." And I had to drag us both to shore. And now, suddenly, he is a god and I have to kneel to him.
1: Oh, now, Cassius, be fair. None of this has happened yet, and you may easily be starting at shadows. But listen, on the square, some new honors being awarded him.
4: Brutus, the man imagines himself a giant with the world at his feet. And small men like you and me are little better than slaves.
1: But tide of the time.
4: No. Men can be masters of their fates. The fault lies not in our stars, but in ourselves if we are slaves. Brutus and Caesar. Which name sounds better? Write them, say them, conjure with them. Brutus, you are as well loved and respected in Rome. What meat does Caesar eat that he is grown so great? I knew you once when you would have faced the devil to keep your rightful place in Rome.
1: Enough, Cassius. Enough. What you have said. You have said out of friendship.
4: As much for our country as for you.
1: I know that. And in fairness, I will admit what troubles you is heavy on my mind as well.
4: I'm glad my words have shaken you even a little.
1: Not half so much, perhaps, as the worship from the crowd. What have they offered him now?
4: Shh, the race is over and he's coming. We'll take our old Casca aside and find out.
1: Caesar looks angry, and Calpurnia pale and worried.
4: And all the rest, even Antony, look shaken. Well, no matter. Casca will tell us all. If you are one of us.
1: Don't push me too hard, Cassius. I need time to reflect.
6: Caesar, why? Why did you not accept?
3: It was scarcely the most opportune moment. Damn my failing.
6: Oh, you give too much of yourself. You need rest. Caesar, what is it?
3: The strangest thought has crossed my mind. I think I would like to have around me only men who are fat and lazy and like to sleep. Cassius there has nothing but muscle on his bones. He's lean and looks hungry to me, like a wolf.
6: Well, surely you have nothing to fear from him. He's a noble Roman and one of us.
3: Perhaps. He never relaxes, cares little for music or plays or games as you and I do. He is a... what shall I say? A secret man. No. Maybe better. A private man.
6: You don't trust Cassius?
3: I get a sense that he is dangerous. I must get home to Calpurnia. Come on my right side to my good ear and tell me what you think of Cassius.
4: Now, Casca, tell me what happened in the forum.
7: No sooner were they on the dais with all the crowd pressing round than his faithful doormat, Mark Antony, who would lie down and let him wipe his feet on him if Caesar asked, offered him a crown.
4: A crown?
7: Well, not exactly a coronet of leaves, but there was no mistaking. He was testing the public mood. For my money, Caesar was, too.
4: How?
7: Yeah, you heard the mob. They screamed for him to accept, but he put it aside as if he wasn't worthy of the honor. Though I, standing beside him, could smell how much he desired it.
4: The crowd accepted his refusal?
7: Are you mad? It was like an audience at a play. They were all the more determined to see him crowned, so Antony offered it again. He was working them up to a frenzy. And himself, you can be sure that Antony and he had plotted the whole thing between them. So, that when it was handed to him a third time...
4: Caesar took it?
7: Well, I'm sure he planned to, but suddenly he fell down, frothing at the mouth and twitching as though he'd been run through by a sword. Well, bless the timing that he was taken by the falling sickness.
4: We will not be so lucky again.
7: Oh.
4: And we should be ashamed that we are men of no resolve. We have our own sickness, the failing sickness.
7: What is more fickle than the public?
4: Then we must move fast to bring him down.
7: Faster than you think. The word is that tomorrow in the Senate they mean to vote Julius Caesar king. He will wear that crown.
4: I know where I will wear this dagger. I will be no man's slave.
7: Nor I. The gods speak in anger, too. A good omen for us. Are we enough to carry it through?
4: Yourself, myself, Trebonius, Ligarius, Decius, Metellus, Cimber, and Cinna. Seven we can count on.
7: If we were 17 or 70, we wouldn't be enough without...
4: Yes, without Brutus. He's the key.
7: Can we win him to your cause?
4: He is three-quarters of the way our man already. We need only some device to tip the scales.
7: Can he be bought?
4: Oh,
7: No. I don't mean with gold. With power.
4: No, he's too honest a man to care for either.
7: There is no such a man. Everyone has his price.
4: Huh. I know how to make Brutus one of us. Yes, to lend his name and leadership so the sheep may run for us and not for Caesar.
7: How?
4: Must all together write messages as though they came from the common people. Wrap them in stones and fling them through his windows tonight.
7: What messages?
4: Messages that call for the downfall of Caesar before he makes himself a god. And the common man of Rome spends the rest of his life in slavery. Let Rome remain a republic and let us be free men. That's all I ask to fight for.
7: Then we all stand with you.
4: So we are bound in blood. And no man bears the blame alone. We make sure. But death.
0: Did you see and hear that?
4: See what?
0: Above the Capitol. All shimmering with fire about him like a halo, and great forked bolts of lightning shooting from his hands. The soothsayer pointing toward Caesar's palace.
4: Soothsayer?
0: The one who cried out to Caesar on the way to the races, "Beware the Ides of March."
4: I didn't see him. I'm less superstitious than you. But I will take it as an omen. Tomorrow is marked for Caesar's fall. The gods themselves demand it. We are only the instruments of his revenge. Well, then we'll meet at daybreak before Brutus' house. And if I know my friend, who by then must think the people as well as us have condemned Julius Caesar, then he will lead us to the assassination.
8: Over 2,000 years ago, the world was as troubled as it is now. But what is desperately sad is that the struggle for power and the motives of the men who waged it have changed so little. I shall return shortly with Act Two. The night before the prophesied doom of the Ides of March, the elements provide a fit setting for the gathering storm. That 15th of the month, the city of Rome is racked by a wild electrical storm. A storm that disturbs everyone's sleep. Brutus, disturbed enough himself, is kept awake by his frightened wife, Portia. And while Brutus wrestles with his conscience, he finds no sleep as Cassius, Casca, and the other conspirators hurl messages, presumably from the people, through the windows of his house.
9: How can I sleep, facing the fact that if I will not see Caesar made a king, no more than that, an emperor, I have to face that other fact, that he must die. Oh, still another petition, and this time breaking my favorite urn. Are you asleep, Brutus? Awake yourself. Must Rome lie prostrate under a tyrant's foot? Are you not man enough to come forward and save the Republic?
10: My lord, what was that crash I heard?
9: Portia, my darling, sleep while you can. It's nothing to worry about.
10: Oh, no, not the Grecian urn. Shattered in pieces. Oh, why? How?
9: Another stone through the window?
10: Another message?
9: It seems that few can sleep tonight.
10: Few? Oh, what's happening, Brutus?
9: It's only a matter of state. It can quickly be resolved, but need to be in shape for tomorrow's events. Portia, do you love me?
10: Oh, with all my heart.
9: Go back to bed, and I will join you as soon as I can. Please.
10: Brutus, be careful.
9: I will take care. But of what? I dare not tell you. Who are you?
4: Your brother Cassius and friends. Forgive us for intruding on your rest.
9: Who rests tonight in Rome? Come in. I ask again, who are you?
4: Not one man among us who does not honor you or does not wish you held the same opinion of yourself which every noble Roman bears. Troponius.
9: Welcome.
4: Decius.
9: Most welcome to...
4: Casca, Cinna, Metellus, Cymbal.
9: All welcome. But for what purpose?
4: Where is the east?
9: That window there.
4: Then look beyond the storm, Brutus. A new day rises. The Ides of March.
9: Cassius, come aside with me a moment. I want to talk to you. Excuse us, gentlemen. Cassius, what brings you here in the middle of the night?
4: I think you know.
9: Caesar.
4: Yes.
9: Would all these stand with us?
4: If you are with us.
9: They know it must be by his death.
4: Beneath the cloaks that shielded them when I brought them here, each man has a dagger like this.
9: I have no personal spite against him, and yet...
4: And yet he will be crowned king. It's his ambition that we destroy, not the man himself.
9: Before the serpent's egg is hatched, it must be crushed. Come, brothers. I think we know our cause.
11: Is it Caesar alone who is to die?
4: No, Mark Antony is too close to Caesar. If he outlives him, he's shrewd enough to bring us down. Let them fall together.
9: This is no bloodbath, Cassius. Cut off the head. But we will not hack at the limbs. We kill Caesar boldly, not in anger. Carve him as a dish fit for the gods. A sacrifice. Let us be remembered as perjurers, not murderers.
11: Brutus is right. Mark Antony is as helpless as Caesar's arm when Caesar's head is cut off.
4: I still fear Antony.
9: Caesar only. Now, it is time for us to part.
4: There is one drawback. It's doubtful if Caesar will come to the capital today.
11: Why?
4: He's superstitious lately. Don't forget the soothsayer who warned him to beware the Ides of March.
11: Ah, this very day?
9: Leave Caesar to me. I promise you that I will bring him to the capital.
4: Well, when and how do we strike?
9: It must be openly, before all. Let's see. Yes, why not? Metellus has a suit for Caesar to give amnesty to his banished brother, Casca Cassius, and I will press this suit while Trebonius draws Antony aside. The others gather about Caesar, and on a sign, we strike. Agreed?
11: Good plan, agreed.
9: Then let us meet at the capital. Till then.
4: Till then. All right.
9: The sun is rising on the Ides of March. Oh, Caesar, you should beware. Forgive us for what must be done.
10: What must be done?
9: Portia, why didn't you stay in bed? It's a raw, cold morning and bad for your health.
10: I'm afraid, Brutus. Who were those men who came here, hiding their faces in their cloaks, coming by night like criminals? Something awful has happened or is to happen that makes you sick at heart. Oh, my darling, I want to share your grief.
9: Hush, darling. Nothing for you to worry about.
10: I'm your wife, not your mistress. Don't I deserve your confidence?
9: What is it, Portia?
10: Nothing. But my sickness. Oh, help me back to bed.
9: I'll carry you back to bed. Your heart against mine. There. Oh, you are the dearest thing in life to me. Accept my honor.
10: Perhaps after all, I don't want to know. Oh, Brutus, take me to bed. Let us try to get some sleep.
9: Sleep. I wonder if anyone in Rome sleeps sound tonight. Good morning, Caesar.
3: Brutus! What are you doing up so early on this miserable morning?
9: I came to walk you to the Senate House.
3: God, what a night this has been. My poor wife, racked by nightmares, crying out three times in her sleep, "Help, they're murdering Caesar," in her sleep. At least she did better than I did. I found the thought of having my throat cut kept me uncomfortably awake. I'm not sure I should go to the Capitol today.
9: Not go today, but...
12: Caesar, where are you?
3: Forgive me a moment, Brutus. Calpurnia is calling me.
9: Oh, may I wait? I want to talk to you further.
3: By all means. I won't be long.
12: Who's outside with you?
3: Brutus.
12: Brutus? What is he doing here this hour of the morning?
3: He came to walk with me to the Senate
12: House. No, Caesar. You're not setting foot out of this house today.
3: I must, Calpurnia. It is expected of me.
12: Oh, my beloved, for your own sake. It has been a week of ill omens. My sleep has been one long nightmare, and I tell you, that man yesterday who warned you to beware... It made my blood run cold.
3: Who can fly in the face of fate? If there are omens and predictions, they're as much for the common man as Caesar.
12: There are no comets in the skies when beggars die. The heavens light up only for the death of princes.
3: And cowards die many times before their deaths. The valiant taste death only once. How can a man fear death, knowing that it cannot be avoided and will come when it will come?
12: If you have a heart, listen to me, my darling.
3: Well, to please you then, I will stay home.
12: Oh.
3: Come, let us tell Brutus. He can carry the message.
9: Good morning, man. What, Caesar? You're not dressed. It's getting late.
3: I am not going to the Capitol, Brutus. Will you tell the senators that I cannot come today? Perhaps I should say... dare not. No. Both are false. Simply say, I will not.
0: Brutus, say he is sick.
3: No, no lies. Just tell them, Brutus, I will not come.
9: I ask you to give me some reason to give them when they ask. Why not?
3: It is my will. That is enough.
0: He was warned to beware the Ides of March.
9: By a rag picker who dreams of having second sight? If he had true insight, what he would have said was, all hail the Ides of March. But I must tell you now what the Senate is waiting to tell you itself. Today, you will be offered a crown and made our king.
0: Let them make him king tomorrow.
9: Calpurnia, you know these senators and their pride as well as I do. Can we be sure they will stay with their resolve if I must tell them how lightly Caesar prized the crown they offer? Oh, forgive me, Caesar, if I speak openly. Unless you do not want the crown.
3: Not want it? My greatest ambition, the culmination of all my life. Come, Calpurnia, help me with my robe, for I must not keep Brutus or the Senate waiting.
13: And to you, my fellow senators, all hail. Well met, friend Cassius. And you, good Casca. Where's Antony?
4: I believe he has some business with Trebonius.
13: Where is... Oh, yes, I see. It must be very intriguing from the way they have their heads together.
9: Cassius, are we all ready?
4: Yes. And Cascus has to waste no time, for there's some chance our intentions may be known.
9: Then this is the hour. Caesar, may I and some others take you aside for a moment before the general business begins?
3: Today I could refuse no man any request. What is it, gentle Brutus?
9: In the matter of Trebonius's suit.
11: For amnesty for his friend Metellus's brother.
4: To repeal the decree of banishment.
3: Ah, now I see why Trebonius is bending Antony's ear. But all in vain. We all know the reasons involved. Don't question me any further. Just accept that someone must lead and be unshaken. Why else do you pick me for the honor you intend?
11: Caesar!
3: No, Casca, no more words.
11: Then my hand shall speak for me!
14: And me! Cassius! Ligurius! Metellus! Decius! Even you! Brutus!
11: Liberty! Freedom! Tyranny is dead! Proclaim it in the streets!
15: Come door to the common pulpits and cry out! Liberty! Freedom! And equality!
16: Senators! Senators, have no fear! What's done is done! Ambition's debt is paid! Where is Antony?
4: He's approaching now. Brutus, don't trust him.
9: Leave it to me.
11: Is he dead?
9: Antony, ambition is the most deadly of all diseases.
11: And Caesar was infected?
9: Do you doubt it?
11: If you assure me so... Who doubts Brutus's word? But he was my friend, let me say it openly. If you think that I bear the contagion too, then kill me now.
4: Brutus.
9: Our quarrel was with one man only, and his ambition. If you are one of us and wish to protect the Republic, then give us your hand.
11: Let us all dip our hands in his blood, and then forswear each other.
9: Well said.
11: I make only one request. That as a friend, I may say a few words from my heart about him at the funeral.
9: That is only fair.
4: And unwise.
9: Hush. First, let us go and state our case before the Senate and explain why what has happened had to be. The rest will wait for the future to exonerate us.
6: Oh, mighty Caesar. Do not lie so low. You will be revenged. Oh, pardon me, you bleeding piece of flesh, that I am meek and gentle for the moment with these butchers. Our time will come when every knife wound in your body will open like a mouth and cry for justice. Cry more than that. Cry havoc and let loose the dogs of war!
8: The tragedy of history, as Shakespeare knew, and the world can never seem to learn, is that violence only begets more violence. I shall return shortly with the final act. Over 2,000 years ago, Julius Caesar was cut down in bleeding ribbons by a cabal of his fellow senators. Whatever Caesar's motives may have been, his death is fait accompli, and we are about to face the chaos of a country in disorder. It is the day of Caesar's funeral, and he lies in state in the Forum.
4: Brutus, I hope you know what you have done to allow Antony to speak at his funeral.
9: I shall speak first, and reason will and must prevail. Hush. Greetings, Antony.
17: To you and brave Cassius.
9: We welcome your eulogy over Caesar's body, but remind you that for the sake of the Republic, you must not blame us, though you will, as a friend, speak all good of Caesar.
4: You may speak fair, Antony, but do not try to stir the passions of the crowd.
17: Cassius, I am a soldier, not an orator. I only pay my respects to the dead.
9: Well spoken. I can only hope my eulogy will do him justice. Romans, countrymen, hear me for my cause. What I have done was not because I loved Caesar less, but that I loved our country more. As Caesar loved me, I weep for him. As he was valiant, I honor him. But as he was ambitious, I slew him. I slew my best friend for the good of Rome. And here in my hand I have my own dagger when it shall please my country to ask my death.
18: No!
9: Good citizens, let me depart alone in my grief. And for my sake, stay here with Antony and listen to his farewell to the great man we have lost.
7: Anthony. Can a man be too honest for his own or anyone's good?
4: If he can, there he goes, Brutus, my friend. And fool, so it may prove. Hush, Antony.
3: Friends, Romans, countrymen, I come to bury Caesar, not to praise him. The evil that men do lives after them. The good is so often interred with their bones in the grave. So let it be with Caesar. The noble Brutus says he was ambitious, and this must be true. For Brutus is an honorable man, if fault. And grievously has Caesar paid for it. But I am here under leave of Brutus and the rest to speak over the corpse of my dear friend, whom Brutus, that most honorable man, has said was ambitious.
4: Enough. You said enough.
9: Too much, I begin to realize. But you cannot stop him now. He has caught the crowd.
3: Only yesterday, the word of Caesar could have stood against the world. Now, he lies there, with none to do him reverence. Oh, Romans, if I were disposed to stir your hearts and minds to mutiny and rage, I should do Brutus wrong, and Cassius wrong, and all those honorable men who brought him here.
4: God, that is enough. I'll drive him from the pulpit.
9: If you dared try, the crowd would pull you apart. I made a mistake to give Antony a forum.
3: Do you see this parchment? It is his will.
18: Quiet,
3: gentlemen, if you have tears, prepare to shed them now. Think of this mantle pierced by envious daggers here, Cassius. Here, Casca. Here, the unkindest cut of all, where Brutus, whom Caesar dearly loved, ran him through with a mortal blow. Why? For ambition! To save you against power, a tyrant, a dictator? Now, then, I read. Here is his bequest to what he loved best of all. You, the citizens of Rome. To every single one of you, he leaves 75 drachmas. To all of you, he leaves his private walks, his arbors, orchards,
19: side of the Tiber to you and to your heirs forever to walk abroad as free men. Here was a Caesar. When will there come such another?
4: I knew we should have killed Antony, too.
9: I was wrong. Not in what I did, but in what I did not do.
11: Now our lives are in peril. What steps do we take?
4: Antony will league himself with Caesar's nephew, Octavius. And with all the city behind him, he has an army ready-made for the
9: field. He has no talent to rule. His triumph is temporary.
4: But strong enough this moment to present us with our heads. If we're wise, we will start at once to levy armies. Or there will be civil war. My brother, you have wronged me.
9: I do not wrong my enemies. How could I wrong a friend?
4: You have condemned one of my men for taking bribes from the Sardinian.
9: I have.
4: In times like these, we cannot question every man's honesty if we have need of him.
9: At any time, I can. And I tell you frankly, Cassius, that you yourself are accused of having an itching palm.
4: My God, if you were not Brutus, I would run you through for that.
9: Did we bleed Caesar for anything but the sake of justice? If we did it to enhance ourselves, to live by bribes, to dirty our hands for money, then by God, I would rather be some dog, my tail between my legs, baying at the moon.
4: You call me dog? I won't take it. I'm a soldier older than yourself, abler than you in practice.
9: You are not, Cassius.
4: You expect me to take this?
9: Aye, and more.
4: When Caesar lived, he would not have dared move me like this.
9: You wouldn't have dared tempt him like this.
4: Don't count too much on friendship. You may drive me to do what I may be sorry for.
9: You have done things you should be sorry for. I sent for gold to pay my legions and you denied me.
4: Oh, a misunderstanding. A fool brought my answer. If you believe me so false a friend, then here, take my dagger and strike as you did at Caesar. For now I know when you hated him most, you still loved him better than Cassius.
9: Sheathe your dagger. Be angry when you will. Do what you will. And I shall pass it off with a laugh.
4: Oh, Brutus, forgive me. Can you not remember I was born with my mother's temper?
9: Then, if we quarrel again, I'll blame it on your mother. Come, give me your hand, old friend.
4: And my heart.
9: I have need of both.
4: I never thought I would see you so angry.
9: Now you find me sick of many griefs. Most of all, Portia is dead.
4: How did I escape your killing me when I angered you so? How?
9: What had I left her to live for? She saw the end more clearly than we.
4: What end?
9: Why, that we die in battle. We are outnumbered and hemmed in.
4: Well, let us see that tomorrow. All things look better with a good night's sleep.
20: Brutus! Marcus Brutus! Marcus Brutus!
9: Who's there? Who speaks? Who's without there?
20: My voice speaks to you from within and with many mouths, the mouths of all my wounds.
9: Great Caesar.
20: No longer great.
9: Why must you haunt me?
20: Ask yourself that question. Or ask me again when we meet at Philippi.
9: We must march on Philippi, Cassius.
4: I don't agree.
9: There is a tide in the affairs of men, which, taken at the flood, leads on to fortune. We must sail with the tide or lose all.
4: Or lose all sailing with the tide.
9: This day, one way or another, will end what was started on the Ides of March. On to Philippi!
4: Hector, how goes the battle?
11: Against us, Captain. We are outnumbered and outflanked.
4: Metellus?
11: Dead. Drowned beneath the horses' hooves. Cinna, too, and Agarius. And I will not live from the thrust where Antony ran me through.
4: And Brutus?
11: Surrounded, held at bay like a stag, the hound yapping at his feet.
4: Oh, what kind of coward am I? I will not live to see my best friend taken. And no man shall take me.
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2: Then let me join you.
22: Here?
2: With this good sword I ran Caesar through, take it by the hilt.
21: No, Casca.
2: Yes, Casca. Would you have me live a slave when I can still die free? Now, my face is covered, guide the sword and strike. Well struck. Noble Casca. Oh, Caesar, you are revenged. And with the sword that killed you.
21: You, fellow, are you not servant to Brutus?
23: Yes, master.
21: Go bring him the news of all who are dead. And tell him to flee. You can add Castor's name to the list.
1: All gone, Stotto.
23: By your leave, sir.
1: Ligarius. Decius and Trebonius, too. Only I am left. But I have learned too late that great ends never justify small means. Wait for me a moment. I have business in my tent.
20: Marcus Brutus! Marcus Brutus!
1: Is it you, Caesar?
20: Yes.
1: We meet again at Philippi. As you promised, have you come for me?
20: All the rest have fallen, as I did.
1: Oh, forgive, Caesar. Oh, Strato.
21: Yes, my lord.
1: Strato, by this paper here, I make you a free man, a life for a life, if you do me one last favor in exchange. Hold my sword.
23: Oh, no, my lord.
1: Hold it. Steady and true. While I run upon it, as you love me.
23: I could not do it for less than love.
1: Then, steady.
23: Oh, my.
1: Caesar, now be still. I killed you, not with half so good a will.

No better epitaph from me than Antony's words when he found Brutus dead. All the conspirators, save only he, did what they did in envy of great Caesar. This was the noblest Roman of them all. I shall be back shortly. So many people shy away from Shakespeare, afraid of the imagery of his poetry, that he is hard to understand and his plots are hard to follow. We hope now that you will find he wrote of men and women not so unlike you and me, except for the customs of their time, but flesh and blood, and as exciting as any tale we may have brought you on this series. Our cast included Norman Rose, Robert Dryden, Joan Shea, Russell Horton, and Ian Martin. The entire production was under the direction of Hyman Brown. And now, until next time, pleasant

0: Come in. Welcome. I'm E.G. Marshall. Between the years 1694 and 95, William Shakespeare completed his first tragedy, by far the loveliest of them all. It is drenched in the sunlight of golden love story, darkened to a gray evening of sorrow that laments the death of bright youth and ill-starred love. A story for all men and women of all seasons.
1: Romeo, what time tomorrow shall I send to you?
2: At the hour of 9.
1: I will not fail. Good night, good night. Parting is such sweet sorrow that I must say good night till it be morrow.
0: Our mystery drama, The Love Song of Death, was adapted from William Shakespeare's tragedy, Romeo and Juliet, especially for the Mystery Theater by Ian Martin, and stars Christopher Tabori and Morgan Fairchild. 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I'll be back shortly with Act One. There's nothing very new under the sun. And in the Italian city of Verona, where our story begins, a feud as formidable as the Hatfields and the McCoys, a vendetta vicious as the Ghibellines and the Gents in Florence, was the enmity between the Montagues and the Capulets. Our story begins with a brawl between servants of the Montagues and the Capulets, a brawl which Romeo's friend and cousin, Benvolio, nephew to Lord Montague, is trying to stop.
3: You, put up your sword, you fools! Are you all mad? If you do not beat me, I'll beat them down.
4: A Montague with a sword drawn. Here's fair game for a Capulet. Civil! You stain your noble seal against these common blades? Turn to your equal and meet your death!
5: Disarm yourselves, or by the living God, I'll have my soldiers tear the steel from you and run you through. Now, hear me carefully. If ever any of your families disturb our streets again, I'll hold your lives forfeit. So, once more, on pain of death, all men depart. Till later then, Benvolio.
6: When Capulet meets Montague, then sparks must fly. I was trying to stop the brawl, Mercutio, when Tybalt challenged me, acting like a madman.
7: And so he is. One day I'll call that heavy-tempered braggart out and teach him a lesson.
6: In God's name, no. Who heard your uncle, the prince?
7: I am neither Capulet nor Montague. The prescription does not apply to me.
6: Don't risk it, Mercutio. I value your friendship too sincerely.
7: As I yours, and your kinsman Romeo. Where is he? I have happier news for all of us that may lift his mooning gloom and put some sunshine in his smile.
6: As well I hope you can. I am, to be frank, between ourselves, heartsick over his calf love for straight-lipped Rosalind.
7: Beast, here he comes. As solemn as a calf in heat. Hey, Romeo! Hey!
2: I bid you morning, good Mercutio. Benvolio.
7: I bid you morning. Why, here's a death knell for a day beginning. Are you sick?
2: I am in love.
6: That's a sickness.
2: It is, when the lady is so far beyond me.
7: What are you? Stupid, ill-made, gross, ill-mannered?
2: In her eyes, I suppose. She is a Capulet.
7: And you a Montague.
2: I more's the pity.
6: I take exception to that.
2: I meant only because of Rosalind. How can I get near her to pledge my suit?
7: That is the very reason for people like myself. Suppose I could arrange that you will meet this lady by tomorrow night.
2: Oh, then I would grasp you to my bosom as friend forever. And I would know that at that hour, my life would first begin.
8: Juliet, you come from your mother?
1: Yes.
8: Oh, not pleased then. She had something to tell you?
1: Yes.
8: Concerning the masked ball tonight?
1: Yes.
8: About a young man and being married?
1: Yes.
8: A kinsman to the prince, young Paris?
1: Yes.
8: Yes, yes, yes. Oh, now, here's a pretty state. Your old nurse who held you at her breast. Have you no more to say to me than yes, yes, yes?
1: Good nurse, I beg you. I am not ready yet for love.
8: You mean you have not found the man? Don't try to tell me you're not a woman yet. You cannot fool your nurse. Well, let's make you ready then, as my Lady Capulet has ordered me to set you out like some delicious pie to be gobbled up.
1: Oh, don't say it that way. I'll make up my own mind.
8: Of course you will, my love. Get ready for the ball and have no fear. Somehow, happy nights will follow happy days.
9: This is a Capulet masked ball. We are not bid to it, Mercutio.
7: But being masked, how can we be questioned?
9: You are safe. The prince's family is welcome. But Benvolio and I, as Montagues...
5: Oh, do come, Romeo. Once into the ball, our faces masked, each man is as good as his legs.
7: Hear the music? Does it not stir your blood?
9: It is a tune to dream by.
7: I see that dream, and that Queen Mab has been with you.
9: Queen Mab?
7: Why, yes. The fairy's midwife. Put on your masks, then. For inside these walls, in a garden where the music bids us, is Queen Mab to spin the dreams, and who knows the answer to all our desires. So, my visor is in place. Yours, Benvolio?
5: I am as eager as you.
7: And Romeo?
9: Yes. And yet, I have the strangest feeling.
7: But
9: my life begins, and mayhap ends in this adventure.
7: Oh, so, have you found your Rosamond?
9: Why, no. She is beset by so many partners that I...
7: Oh, Romeo, don't try to pull wool over an old sheep's eyes. Somehow your ardor has cooled.
9: Look where I point. Who is that lady whose hand rests on that fortunate knight?
7: Why?
9: She teaches even the torches to burn bright. She hangs upon the ear of night like a jeweled earring. Beauty too rich for use. Fur too bright. Did my heart ever love before? Forget it. I never saw true beauty till this night.
7: Take care, my friend Romeo. The lady you admire is, I dread to tell you, a Capulet.
9: Her name?
7: Juliet, daughter of your father's deepest enemy.
9: May I claim this dance?
1: A holy monk? Is it within the allowance of your order?
9: Only a pilgrim's garb I wear on my long journey to you, the shrine.
1: I have no claim to devotion.
9: To this pilgrim, you have total claim. My lips stand ready to assure you this.
1: You need not reach so far, good pilgrim. Just palm to palm is holy pilgrim's kiss.
9: But saints have lips as well as holy palms.
1: Lips they should use in prayer.
9: Cannot they do what hands do? Touch and pray, lest faith turn to despair.
1: Saints do not move, sir.
9: Let me move to purge all sin, this from my lips.
1: But on my lips now I've taken the sin.
9: Then let me trespass lightly, sweetly, and give me back my sin again.
1: You kiss by the book.
8: Better closed. Bachelor, whoever you are, you must know her mother is the lady of the house. Come away, child.
5: Cousin Romeo.
9: Yes, Benvolio.
5: It's time to leave.
9: I will not go.
5: We must. It is the midnight hour. Time to unmask. And we are a small island among our enemies.
8: Come, love. Everyone is unmasked. It is time to go to bed.
1: But who is he?
8: He?
1: Oh, do not trifle with me. You know the one you tried to close the book on.
8: With reason, sweet. His name is Romeo. He is a Montague.
1: Oh, my only love sprung from my only hate. How could you destroy me so? What hope is left for love?
10: Have you seen Romeo, Mercutio?
7: Not I. He must have stolen home to bed.
10: I thought I saw him run this way and climb the wall.
7: And if he did, it's his affair. Come with me to the taverns, Benvolio.
10: These are bad times. I worry for my cousin.
7: What reason? Now he's out of love, Cupid can no longer harm him.
10: Nothing touches you. You bear a charmed life.
7: What means that?
10: Nothing, except we all can jest at scars that never felt a wound.
9: With love's light wings, I climbed this wall. And now, a moment soft. What light through yonder window breaks? Not dawn yet, but it is the east. And Juliet is my sun. And there she is at the window of the dawn. It is my lady. Oh, it is my love. I wish she knew she were. See how she leans her cheek upon her hand. Would that I were a glove upon that hand, that I might touch her cheek. She speaks. Oh, speak again, bright angel.
1: Romeo. Romeo, wherefore are you, Romeo? Deny your father and forswear your name. Or if you will not, only swear yourself my lover and I'll no longer be a Capulet. It's but a name that is my enemy. What is a Montague? What's in a name? A rose by any other name would smell as sweet. So forget your name, which is no sworn part of you. And for that name, take me instead.
9: I take you at your word.
1: Who's there?
9: Someone new baptized, that from this night forth never will be Romeo. My name is hateful to myself, because it is an enemy to you.
1: My ears had drunk no more than the first few words. Then I knew that you were Romeo. And a Montague.
9: Neither, ever, if you dislike the names.
1: My kinsmen, if they saw you, would murder you.
9: There lies more peril in your eyes than all their swords. Smile on me, and I am proof against their enmity.
1: By whose direction did you find me?
9: My love. A pilot who would have led me to you if you were on the other side of the world.
1: You know the mask of night is on my face to hide my blushes. I could say so much, but I say it in one phrase. I love you.
9: And, lady, by yonder blessed moon, I swear...
1: Oh, swear not by the moon, the inconstant moon, lest your love be as changeable.
9: What shall I swear by?
1: Do not swear at all. Or if you must, swear by yourself, who has already all my love. And I'll believe you.
9: If my heart's dear love...
1: No, no, do not swear at all. This contract is too swift, too ill-advised. Too like the lightning, which is gone before it ceases to be. Sweet, good night. As sweet repose come to your heart as what is in my breast.
9: Will you leave me so unsatisfied?
1: What satisfaction can you have tonight?
9: The exchange of your love's faithful vow for mine.
1: I gave you mine before you asked for it.
8: Madam!
1: Anon, good nurse. Sweet Montague, if your love is honorable, the purpose, marriage, let me know tomorrow.
8: Madam Juliet!
1: Anon! But if you mean not well, I do beseech you, leave me to my grief.
8: Madam, come!
1: 1,000 times, good night.
9: 1,000 times the worse to need your light. Love goes to love. As schoolboys from their books. But love from love goes back to school with heavy looks.
1: Romeo, what time tomorrow shall I send to you?
9: At the hour of 9.
1: I will not fail. Good night, good night. Parting is such sweet sorrow that I must say good night. Till it be morrow.
0: Curtain on perhaps the most famous love scene of all time. The lovely words are spun out in the soft silver of the moon, vibrant with the magic of the night. Sad that so bright a beginning already is about to fade under the lengthening shadow of dark tragedy. I shall return with Act Two.

0: For Romeo, there is no slightest hint of impending doom. Not even the blood feud between his family and Juliet's can keep his heart from singing, his feet from dancing on air as he hurries through the dawn to the cell of Friar Lawrence.
1: Good morning, Father.
2: Who salutes me so early?

0: Capulet or Montague know of this new burning flame?
1: God forbid, dear fire, that my father or her should... Or we might light a fire to burn Verona down. But if we are married...
0: Angel Maria, you could speak truth. This alliance could be the only hope to end the bitter rancor of your households. So, God might smile upon it. If the Lady Juliet wills it too, I will marry you.
2: Stay. Hold, young sir.
1: Yes, forgive me. I am in some haste.
2: Yes.
1: But you guessed last night. You are my beloved nurse. Why do you search for me?
2: Well, my lady bade me inquire you out, but... Oh, sir, can we first withdraw within the shadow of the church here?
1: By all means. So shall we both find sanctuary for those secrets that pass between us. Now tell me why Juliet has sent you to me.
2: What she bade me say, I will keep to myself. But first, let me tell you. If you should lead my little one into a fool's paradise, as they say, will be gross and cruel behavior, for my mistress is very young. And if you should lead her down the garden path, as they say, why then I say...
1: Good nurse, say no more, except to commend me to your mistress. Will you take her this message?
2: Oh, you may lay your life upon it.
1: Why, so I do, as I pray she will hers. Bid her come to confession at Friar Lawrence's cell this afternoon.
2: Is that all?
1: No. Tell my heart's love that she will be confessed as I, and Friar Lawrence shall make us man and wife.
2: This afternoon? She shall be there. I said I would not tell you what my little mistress said. That is all changed. Here were her words.
1: Oh, come, tell me quickly.
2: She said that I should ask her love what message he had for her, which I now have got.
1: That was all.
2: Oh, that was the meat. Now, here's the garnish. She bid me tell you that she loved you, that her heart was yours to do with as you pleased.
3: Thank God, at last. Sweet nurse, what news? Have you met with Romeo?
2: Oh, I am weary. Give me leave a while. Can't you see? I'm out of breath.
3: And I am out of patience. The news. Good or bad?
2: Oh, why? Your love said like an honest gentleman, and a courteous, and a kind, and a handsome, and I'm sure a virtuous. Where is your mother?
3: Why, inside. Yes, what did he say?
2: Do you have permission to go to confession today?
3: I have.
2: Why then, my lamb? As slow a turtle as I am, you'll be a hare in getting to Friar Lawrence's cell. You'll find a husband there waiting to make you his wife.
3: Oh, God be thanked. Good day, Friar Lawrence. Was I long, Romeo? Did I keep you waiting? Was I too long?
1: If you had come early, it would still have been too long and I would have been waiting. You've not changed your mind.
3: My true love has grown by such excess, I cannot sum up the half of all my wealth.
1: Then we are rich indeed, since I cannot begin to count my blessings.
0: Finding you both in such a state of grace, may I suggest you come quickly with me, so we shall make short of work of making you both one. For by your leaves, you shall not stay alone until the church can your desires condone.
4: Mercutio, the search for Romeo seems fruitless. I pray you, let's retire. The day is hot, and with Capulets everywhere abroad, and... By my head, here come some Capulets, and Tybalt.
5: And by my hell, I care not.
6: Gentlemen, a word with you.
4: Yes, Mercutio, you consort with Romeo.
5: Consort? What, would you make us minstrels? If that's your intent... I promise you nothing but discord.
4: Here's my fiddlestick. That shall make you dance.
6: You're out in public. Let's pick some private place to air our grievances, or let's depart. All eyes watch us here.
5: Men's eyes were made to look. I will budge for no man's pleasure.
6: Put up your...

0: Here comes my man.
1: I'll be hanged, Kibbled, if he wears your livery.
2: Well, I'll dress him in another suit, Romeo.
0: Yes, Tibble. What do you want?
2: To tell you what my hate for you can find no better word. You're a cowardly villain. Turn and draw.
0: Tybalt, I protest I never injured you. I love you better than you can believe, till I can tell you why. So good, Capulet. The name I now count as dear as my own. Be satisfied.
1: Oh, calm, dishonorable, vile admission. Tybalt, rat catcher, will you walk with me?
2: What do you want from me?
1: Alley Prowler, king of pest-ridden cats, one of your nine lives. Draw before I cut your whiskers off.
2: I am for you.
0: Mercutio, put your rapier up.
1: Come, Tybalt, engage me.
0: Draw, Benvolio, draw. Beat down their weapons. Tybalt, Mercutio, your own uncle, the prince, has forbidden this. Hold on.
1: Come, Capulet,
3: away.
1: A plague on both your houses. What? Is he gone unmarked?
0: Are you hurt?
1: Aye, a scratch. But send for a surgeon. Send my page.
0: Go, boy. Hurry. Courage. The wound cannot be much.
1: It's not so deep as a well, nor as wide as a church door, but it will serve. Ask for me tomorrow, and you will find me a grave man. A plague on both your houses. Why the devil did you come between us? His thrust passed into me beneath your arm.
0: I thought it for the best.
1: He has made worm's meat out of me. I have it. And soundly. A plague on both your houses. Oh, God. He's dead. That gallant spirit.
0: Through me, Benvolio. On this dark day, more trouble will depend. That only begins the sadness others yet must end.
2: No time for mourning. Here comes the furious Tybalt again.
0: Alive and in triumph, and Mercutio slain. Goodbye to love while fury boils hotter in my veins. Tybalt!
2: What, lily-livered boy?
0: Take back that villain you threw in my teeth. Mercutio's soul is just a little way above our heads, waiting for yours to join him. Either you or me or both of us must go to keep him company.
2: He was your companion here. Let him be the same in hell.
0: Die, braggart and murderer!
1: God, I'm shot.
2: Romeo, the people are up. The guard on the way. With Tybalt slain, you are doomed to death. You must run, leave the country. Your days in Verona are over. Well, stand not amazed. If your life means anything, take to your heels.
0: Oh, God. God, who made me this? Benvolio, I am fortune's fool.
4: If searching for some sign of favor or help, then as the hue and cry approaches, he takes to his heels and flees, while Juliet, unknowing, prepares herself for her wedding night. I shall return shortly with Act 3. In the wake of the two deaths, the prince has to sort out all the claims and counterclaims. But Benvolio's quiet, factual account of what happened weighs in Romeo's favor. The decision of the prince is that Romeo shall not be put to death, but...
5: banished?
1: Tybalt is gone, and Romeo that killed him is banished.
5: Oh, God! Romeo's hand shed Tybalt's blood.
1: It did, alas, today it did. A courteous and honest gentleman, why, grief is enough to make me old. All shame to Romeo.
5: Hold your tongue.
1: What?
5: It should be blistered for such a wish. On Romeo, there is no shame.
1: You can speak well of one who killed your cousin?
5: You expect me to speak ill of one who is my husband? If Tybalt were alive, by then Romeo would be dead. And Tybalt, quick-tempered, imperious bully that he was, kills gentle Mercutio. I mourn for him, but don't excuse him. Because of his rash actions, my Romeo is banished. Banished? finished.
3: Hold now, sweet. I cannot bear to see you so. Romeo is still in hiding at Friar Lawrence's cell.
5: Oh, cruel of you not to tell me sooner. Here, take this ring and bid him come to me tonight to take his last farewell.
0: Banished? You might as well have hanged me out of hand, good father.
1: Now, Romeo, it is a gentler judgment.
0: Not to me. To me, exile has more terror.
1: There's still the whole broad world.
0: There is no world without Verona's walls for me. This is where my Juliet lives. What use is my life anymore? Dear friar, have you no poison mixed, no sharp ground knife, no sudden means of death to take me quickly to an unmade grave?
1: There's someone knocking. Quick, Romeo, hide yourself.
0: Well, be taken. There's no more reason to live.
6: Holy friar! Oh, holy friar! Where is my lady's lord? Where is Romeo?
0: Juliet's nurse. Let her in.
1: Very well.
6: Oh, he's still here. He is not dead.
1: Hush, woman, hush. Oh. As you can see, he is still here.
6: Oh, may the good lord be thanked. My lady has sent me to you, sir, to give you this.
0: A ring?
6: And to beg you, come to her this night to say your last farewells.
0: How can I face her?
1: How can you not? Get you to your true love, as was ordained. But make sure you leave her before the night is out, so you escape through to Mantua. Once you are there, I can announce your marriage, and with the help of friends, sue the prince's pardon and call you back.
6: Then you will come to my lady.
1: He will come. But first, we must wait for night. Go, bring your mistress the news.
6: Oh, good friar, I will.
1: Cheer up, Romeo. Now, go. There is water in my study. Make the best of yourself for your wedding night.
3: You will forgive me, Sir Paris. But as Juliet loved her kinsman Tybalt dearly, as indeed we all did, she has retired this early. But once she knows of your love, I know she will be heart and mouth to find herself your wife.
7: Perhaps, in the circumstances, haste would
3: seem... No. We'll keep no great ado. What day is this?
7: Monday.
3: Then Wednesday is too soon. We'll make it Thursday. And since Tybalt died so recently, we'll keep the company small and the wedding quiet. Tomorrow, I shall prepare her against the date.
5: Do not go yet, Romeo.
0: I must, Juliet. The lock has sounded.
5: No. It's not near day yet. That was a nightingale you heard. She sings nightly in that pomegranate tree. The nightingale. And not the lark.
0: It was the lark. The herald of the morn. No nightingale, love. Night's candles are burnt out. I must be gone and live, or stay and die.
5: Oh, no, don't leave me.
0: Then let me be taken. Come, death, and welcome. Juliet wills it so. So now, it is not day.
5: No, it is the day. I see it now. How could a lark seem so much out of tune? Hurry, and be gone. A parting kiss, till we shall meet again. Now quickly, love. Descend.
0: Adieu, my love. Adieu.
5: Adieu. My love, adieu. Why, that's goodbye. How heavy on my heart that word must lie. Who's that?
8: Your mother. How are you, child?
5: Madam, I am not well.
8: Still weeping for your cousin's death. Have no fear. We have arranged for sudden joy to lift you out of this despond.
5: What joy, Mother?
8: Next Thursday morning, in St. Peter's Chapel, you are to be the bride of that gallant, courteous, and noble gentleman who stands a step beneath the throne, Prince Paris.
5: But I cannot marry Paris.
8: I would not suggest you try to tell your father that.
5: How can I stop it? My husband is on earth, and my faith in heaven. can I bring my faith back to earth? Good nurse.
8: Yes, poor little bird.
5: You heard. Go in and tell my mother that I am gone to make confession to Friar Lawrence. You have confessed me, Father. Now I wish to die.
9: Child, if I were to let you go, you would kill yourself?
5: Without hope, yes.
9: Then listen to me close. Take this bottle and the liquid in it. Go home, be mercy seeming, and give consent to the wedding Thursday. Wednesday night, make sure you are alone, and drink this liquor which shall lull you to a drowsy state which counterfeits death. For 2 days will you lie so. By the second night, when you are laid to rest in the Capulet tomb, by my word and letters, Romeo shall come and wake you from your drugged sleep to carry you off to Mantua, to freedom and to love.
5: Give me the vial, Father. And for all the rest, I place my trust in you and what heaven shall decree. I am alone. And now it is the night. Come, precious liquid. Buy me my future. But what if this drug fails to work? Shall I be married tomorrow morning? Or suppose it should be poison which the friar, fearing to be dishonored for wedding me in secret, subtly administered to have me dead? What does it matter? It is my last, best hope that Romeo, with this draught, I come to you.
10: Good morrow, Lady Capulet. Is my bride ready to go to the church?
8: Ready to go. But not to be your bride, Sir Paris.
10: But how is this? You promised her.
8: Man makes promises. Only God can make them secure.
5: Julia!

0: God of mercy, would you break the door down?
1: I kick the pups from under heaven, Friar Lawrence.
0: What's amiss, Benvolio?
1: Has Romeo been here?
0: Well, didn't you meet with him in Mantua?
1: Having no safe conduct, the guard made me prisoner. When at last I found my freedom, it was only to learn the news. Juliet's death had reached Romeo in Mantua, and from that town he was already gone.
0: Without my letter being delivered to him?
1: That's right.
0: Then he thinks that Juliet is truly dead. Oh, our heavenly Father. Now, lend me speed. Come, let us quickly to the tomb.
2: Give me the torch, boy. Get you home, and leave me alone to mourn. Oh, Juliet, with bridal flowers, your canopy of dust and stones I strew. And nightly, the death watch I keep shall be to haunt your grave and weep.
1: What? What, boy? I thought I told you to go. Montague! Romeo, how dare you here?
3: Sir Paris, friend of my dear friend, Mercutio. I have no quarrel with you.
1: But I have with you. Banished. The murderer of my love's cousin, whose grief at Tybalt's death drove her to the grave. I care not for Tybalt, but at least I can revenge Juliet's death.
3: I beg you, gentle youth, don't tempt a desperate man. I come armed here against only myself.
1: Do you provoke me? Then have at you.
3: Again, I beg. I seek no fight with you,
1: but I with you. Murderer, defend yourself.
0: God, oh, God, I'm saying I die.
3: So do we all. Poor fool, to make your own death. Oh, Juliet, sweet, my love, how gently you sleep. Why are you still so fair? Soon I will be with you, for I come armed with some apothecary's potion, which in a second can send me from this world to yours. Eyes, look your last. Arms, take your last embrace. And lips, seal with a righteous kiss the bargain of death. Here's to my love. Oh, true apothecary, your drugs are quick. With a kiss, I die.
0: The vault is open, as I feared.
1: Then in God's name, let's follow in.
0: Better you stay here and keep the horses hidden from the watch if they should pass by.
1: Then hurry, Father.
0: The walk to the grave is always slow. Strange, I must in a hurry go. What? Blood is this that stains the sepulchre? Oh, no. Two masterless and stained swords in this place of peace. Romeo and Paris. What's happened here?
4: Who asks what's happened? As I do. Where am I? Oh, comfortable friar. You are with me. But where? Where, as you promised, is my Romeo?
0: My lady, come away. All has gone awry. Your husband lies dead.
4: Romeo!
0: And Paris, too. Come, I will see you disposed among a sisterhood of nuns.
1: Friar Lawrence, Barbara, come quickly.
0: We must leave.
4: No, go yourself. Save your life. For I will not leave this tomb.
1: Friar, make haste.
0: I cannot leave you, daughter.
4: You must. You cannot do any more for me.
1: Papa, the watch! The watch!
0: God bless you and help you. Yes,
5: yes, I come!
4: Romeo. My darling Romeo, dead. What's in your hand? I see. A poison cup. that has been your end, then let it be mine. Oh, selfish love, to drink and leave no friendly drop to help me follow you. Then let me kiss you. No, no poison lingers there, although your lips are warm. Then I must find some other way. Ah, now, oh, happy dagger from your breast. I'll give it better sheath. Ah! Ah! To let

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The dagger buried in her heart, Juliet, in her white burial dress that might have been her wedding one, slips from the bier to lie beside her dead lover. Both Romeo and Juliet are dead. But the story of their love will never die.

0: is only this to say beyond the final curtain for our lovers. History records that both Capulet and Montague, learning that their bitter hatred had condemned their children to a senseless death, came to their senses. And perhaps the most tragic picture of all is the sterile one of two bitter old men at last clasping hands and offering friendship too late. Our cast included Christopher Tabori, Morgan Fairchild, Joan Shea, Bob Caliban, Guy Sorrell, and Earl Hammond. The entire production was under the direction of Hyman Brown. And now, a preview of our next tale.
1: Blood. Iago, blood.
2: Patience. Your mind may change.
1: Never. Like the Pontic Sea, whose icy current, never ebbing, drives relentless through the Hellespont. Even so, my bloody thoughts will ne'er look back. Kneel with me now that I may take oath to those words. Within 3 days, I will hear you say that Cassio is not alive.
2: My friend's already dead. Done for at your request. But let her live.
1: Desdemona? Lewd minx. Damn her. I go now apart to study what swift means of death I can devise for that fair devil.
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1: 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Tonight's titles were The Assassination and The Love Song of Death. These shows' air dates were April 20th, 21st, 1976. Tune in next Monday evening, same time, same place, for another set of thrilling and awesome mystery shows, here on Audio Theater. This is your hostess, Zoe, saying thanks for listening. Until then, have a good one.
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Good evening. This is Keith. Welcome to Audio Theater for Monday, June 29th, 2026. 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This evening's titles will be The Train Stops and The Man Who Could Work Miracles. These shows originally aired back on the evenings of August 23rd and 26th, 1976, respectively. E.G. Marshall, host of the Mystery Theater, presents these adventures in the macabre momentarily. Enjoy this evening's presentation.

0: welcome. I'm E.G. Marshall. There was a day when this country was crisscrossed by railroads. Things have changed. We have gained something, but we have lost much. And one of the close, intimate things that have disappeared from our lives is our dependence on the train. The great embracing days of the great embracing railroads have come to an end. Our mystery drama, The Train Stops, was written especially for the Mystery Theater by Elspeth Eric and stars Norman Rose. It's heard in part by Buick Motor Division and Contact, the 12-hour cold capsule. I'll be back shortly with Act One. The 20th Century Limited, The Chief, The Commodore. These were some of the great trains. Trains on which it was an experience to travel. It was not just a question of speed. It was the amenities they offered. The grave and solicitous porters and waiters, the carefully prepared food, carefully served, the panel drawing rooms and compartments, and the berths, upper and lower, behind dark green curtains. Today, the trains are only pathetic victims of indifference and neglect and decay.
1: The trains used to stop at Dandridge. Not the express trains, of course. Dandridge is quite a small town. We don't even have a library. Still, the local trains stopped at Dandridge until the railroad started to decline. And then, little by little, they started taking us off their schedule. Till finally we weren't listed at all. Old Ben Harper, who'd been station master since Lord knows when, was out of a job. What are you going to do now, Ben?
2: Oh, got a little pension.
1: Yeah, so what'll you do?
2: Well, got myself a room up over the ice cream parlor across from where the railroad station used to be.
1: Never thought I'd live to see the station house torn down.
2: Yeah, weeds have already grown up where it used to be.
1: But, Ben, what are you going to do with yourself?
2: Well, there's always a chance somebody might want me to flag down a train.
1: Not likely. Not many trains.
2: Well, 2 a.m, 3 p.m. Nothing after 9 o'clock, and that's when I go to bed.
1: That's all you do? Watch the trains go past?
2: Oh, I read the papers, try to keep up, and I spend time with the old railway guide that has all the schedules all over the country, arrival, departures, and makes good reading. About wore out my old copy. My son sent me an airplane guide. You can imagine what I did with that.
1: Well, maybe someday the train will come back.
2: Oh, we really need him, Dr. Barnes.
1: Yeah. Well, take care of yourself, Ben. I'll see you around.
2: Oh, Dr. Barnes, how's Mary?
1: Oh, Mary's all right.
2: Your girl sure loves the old trains. See her down there every day. Stands and watches the 5:16 go through. She really loves trains. Yeah.
1: Only one train, Ben.
2: The 5:16.
1: Shouldn't bring up a little girl by himself. No matter how hard he tries, he just isn't up to it. He'll fail in little ways, ways he knows nothing about, because he's a man. My wife died giving birth to our daughter. I never wanted to marry again. I'm a doctor, and my office is in my house, and I thought, heck, I'll always be around. She can always come to me. And I was always around, and she did come to me. I didn't always understand. I'll try and tell you how it was. Good dinner, Mary.
3: Just a lot of leftovers thrown together.
1: Sometimes that's the best kind of dinner.
3: You want some coffee?
1: Well, I shouldn't, but I do.
3: There's lots of things we shouldn't do, but we do. Sometimes they're the best things.
1: Mary, tell me, how is everything going, huh?
3: Everything is all right. You know how everything is.
1: No, I don't. I'm busy all day, sometimes nights, too.
3: What do you want to know?
1: Well, about boys, for instance.
3: Which boys?
1: Oh, Ralph Jones, Charlie Radway, Herb Nystrom. You know, all those boys you went to high school with. They used to be around a lot.
3: That was before, when I was a child.
1: Mm-hmm. And now you're a big grown-up lady.
3: Well, I'm not a child.
1: You're 18. Time to be thinking about boys, you know, thinking seriously.
3: I can't think seriously about Herb and Ted.
1: Well, you'll meet somebody one of these days.
3: I already have, Papa.
1: You have? Who?
3: He came to the store yesterday.
1: Well, who is he?
3: He came to town on the 516.
1: He's from out of town? Where out of town?
3: Someplace.
1: Well, I know that. Well, what does he do for a living?
3: He sells housewares. That's how I happened to meet him. He came to my counter and asked me where to find the buyer.
1: Mm-hmm. And that's all that happened?
3: After he saw the buyer, he came back. He hadn't sold anything. But he said it didn't matter.
1: Didn't matter? That's a fine kind of salesman.
3: It didn't matter because he'd found me.
1: Oh, Mary.
3: He said I was what he was looking for all his life.
1: Sweetheart, that's the oldest line in the world.
3: It wasn't a line. It was true.
1: Oh, now, honey.
3: Because he's what I've been waiting for all my life.
1: See what I mean? A woman would have known what to do, what to say. A woman would have known how to deal with something like that. But my daughter was so certain, so dignified, so removed from me. A father loves his daughter, loves her dearly. To him, she's a little princess. Well, now my little princess had become a queen, and she was scarcely mine anymore. She was in command. Whatever she wanted to do, she had a sovereign right to do, and I didn't feel I had a right to interfere. For lack of anything better to do, I went to see Ben Harper, the station master, my old friend. Ben, there's something that I want to ask you.
4: Sure, anything at all, Dr. Barnes.
1: Ben, I need your help.
4: Yeah, not many people need my help anymore. They keep taking off the trains. Nobody will need it. They'll be retired for good.
1: I want to ask you about the 516.
4: Yeah, good train. Not what she used to be when she had a club car and all, but a good train. Good commuter's train.
1: Ben, who rides it?
4: Oh, just the regulars that work in the city. Engineer's a friend of mine. Known him for 30 years.
1: Mm. You watched it come in yesterday?
4: Of course I did. Always go out and exchange a few words with my friend.
1: Yeah. Who got off?
4: Oh, the regulars. Bob Radway, his son, Charlie. You know them all.
1: Nobody else? Nobody new?
4: No.
1: Ben, my daughter Mary says a man came to the store yesterday. She met him. She says he got off the 516.
4: If he did, he must have been pretty spry about it. Must have hopped off while I was conversing with the engineer. Oh, there she is now. Coming around the bend. Well, I've got to get out and say hello to my friend. Oh, 516 is long for this world. They're taking us off a schedule any day now.

0: if there was anything to say. A father knows how to love a daughter. Oh, he knows that very well. But when it comes to her life, her happiness, picking the right man, he doesn't know a thing. I suppose maybe because in his heart, he thinks he's the really right man. And of course, that's not possible. So he'd like Mr. Second Best to be the best of all those others.
1: Good dinner, Mary.
2: It's a new recipe.
0: It's fine.
2: It's the sour cream that does it, I think.
0: How's everything going?
2: No, fine.
0: Have you seen, you know, what's his name? From out of town?
2: Oh, yeah.
0: Do you see him often?
2: Once a week, at least.
0: You never told me his name.
2: Do you really care what his name is?
0: Of course I care. Any man my daughter's interested in, I want to know his name and a lot of other things besides.
2: You do?
0: Well, don't you?
2: Not particularly.
0: Oh, now, Mary, that's not right.
2: Is it wrong?
0: Well, I didn't say it was wrong, but if you're going to go on seeing him, you... Well, you should know all about him. You should bring him home so I can meet him and see what kind of a man he is, even if you're not serious about him.
2: Oh, I'm serious about him, all right.
0: You mean you want to marry him? And you don't even know his name or where he comes from or anything?
2: I know his name. And I know where he comes from.
0: Well, tell me.
2: Not yet, Papa.
0: Now, look, Mary, I've got a right to know. It's my right and it's my duty. I'm your father.
2: I'll tell you someday.
0: I want to know now.
2: Oh, Papa. Haven't you ever had something that was your very own? Very private, very personal. Something nobody else would understand. Because you can't understand it yourself. And if you tried to tell anybody about it, why, it might slip away from you. Right while you were telling about it, you might lose it. Oh, can't you understand that, Papa?
0: I can try. That's all I can do. Just try. Young people like to keep secrets from their parents. I guess from the age of 3 or 4, they start hiding things. Maybe before that, for all I know. I think they're scared of those big giants, their parents. Those giants who have the last word about everything, who say yes or no to each last little thing. I've been poking and prying into my daughter's life since the day she was born. Now she was 18 and she'd met up with something that was none of my business. So she thought. She wasn't going to permit me a yes or a no or a maybe. Oh, if only her mother had lived. But no use going into that. I had to deal with this the best I could by myself. If I could just figure out how. Well, one late afternoon, there was a knock at the door to my office.
3: Door's open. Come on in.
0: Well, come in. The door's not locked. Oh, for the love... I'm coming. Didn't you...
4: Dr. Barnes.
0: Didn't you see the sign? Knock and enter, it says. Well, come on in. Have a seat.
4: I won't be staying.
0: Well, you can't just rush off. Now, what seems to be the trouble?
4: Oh, you think I'm ill.
0: Well, that's generally why people turn up at a doctor's office.
4: It's not about myself I wanted to see you. It's about your daughter.
0: Well, what do you know about my daughter?
4: She's in love. Isn't she?
0: Do you know my daughter?
4: Please answer my question.
0: Well, there's a man and she seems interested. I don't know that anything's going to come of it.
4: Nothing will come of it. You must tell her. Nothing will come of it.
0: Well, I don't know why you say that.
4: Because the man is mine.
5: I don't much care for people who drop in unexpectedly, do you? I think people should get in touch before times and ask if it's convenient and set an hour. No matter how intimate, how attractive, even how welcome a visitor might be, it's always better to be expected. There are many happy surprises in life, but uninvited, unanticipated visitors, as far as I'm concerned, is not one of them. I'll come back in a short while with Act Two. Dr. Barnes' daughter, Mary, is in love with or enthralled by a man her father has never met. A man who comes to the small town of Dandridge each week on the 5:16 train. The doctor's wife has been dead for 18 years since the birth of their only child. And the father is acutely conscious of his own inadequacy to deal with the romantic problem of his only child. If, indeed, she will permit him to have any part in them at all. His perplexity is not eased in the least by the visit of a strange woman with a strange prescience of his daughter's future.
4: Your daughter's in love, isn't she?
0: Well, if there's a man, I don't know that anything will come of it.
4: Nothing will come of it. The man is mine.
0: Madam, I think you would best tell me who you are.
4: You don't recognize me, do you?
0: Should I?
4: Not necessarily. But believe me, I only want to help you. Help you help your daughter.
0: I think we can manage by ourselves.
4: Are you managing by yourself?
0: So far.
4: You don't know what lies ahead.
0: It's not possible for anyone to know the future.
4: No. We can only guess, but some guesses are more accurate than others. Mine, for instance.
0: I think you had better tell me who you are.
4: Not yet. Not now. But I'll be back, Dr. Barnes. Till then, watch out for your daughter. Take care of her. There's danger ahead.
0: And with that, she was gone. Simply slipped out the door before I could stop her. I was left standing in the middle of my office, open-mouthed and staring. Was this some demented woman from off the streets of Dandridge? But in a town like ours, everybody knew everybody else. Was she a newcomer? Well, then, where had she come from? And how? Was she another traveler on our dying railroad? Had she, too, arrived on the 5:16?
1: Sit down, Papa. Everything's on the table.
0: Mary, child, there's something that I have to tell you.
1: Help yourself to potatoes.
0: A woman came to see me today.
1: New patient?
0: No. She wanted to talk to me about you.
1: What is she? Some snoop? Really, Papa?
0: Well, she seems to know that you're interested in some man.
1: That's nobody's business but my own. I hope you told her.
0: Honey, she said to tell you that you can never have this man.
1: Papa, I always...
0: She says that the man is hers.
1: Maybe he was once. Not now.
0: Mary, it doesn't bother you that some other woman has a claim on him?
1: She thinks she has.
0: Or even thinks she has. That doesn't bother you?
1: Well, I imagine there are a lot of women who've been in love with him. He's a beautiful man. Very wise. Very knowing. I look in his eyes and I can see everything. Clear to the end of the world. I know it all.
0: Oh, honey, you've got to let me meet him. You've got to tell me his name. I've got to get to know him. I want to protect you, to take care of you. I'm your father.
1: I'm grown up now, Papa. I still love you, but I'm not your little girl anymore. I'm a grown-up woman.
0: Is there any feeling more helpless than loving that is futile? When you offer your heart to someone who hands it back to you? When you're given to understand that you are superfluous, extraneous, and really unwanted, that your love is really a nuisance? That's how I felt that night. And before office hours, I hurried down to see Ben Harper in his room across from the railroad tracks.
6: Come on in, Dr. Barnes. What brings you here, huh? Sit down, sit down.
0: No, I have to get back.
6: Some coffee.
0: Ben, did you see the 5:16 pull in yesterday?
6: Why, sure.
0: Did a woman get off?
6: Just the usual commuters, a regular five.
0: No woman?
6: Didn't see any.
0: Ben, a woman came to my office. Nobody from around here. Well, I suppose she could have come on an earlier train.
6: Nope, wasn't a woman come in yesterday on any train. I'd have noticed. I'd have remembered. Not many trains left, and soon there won't be any 5:16.
0: Oh?
6: They're taking Dandridge. off the schedule.
0: Why did it mean so much to me that the railroad was canceling out the 516? If this unknown man had designs on my little girl, for father-like, I could not believe he meant her any good. He could come to town by some other train. We still had one that went to the city in the morning and one that came back in the early evening, sufficient for our five commuters. For that matter, he might have an automobile, a motorcycle. There were other ways he could come to Dandridge than by the rickety old 516. They're taking off the 516.
2: Oh, have some butter. I didn't put any on the beans.
0: That's the train your young man comes to town on, isn't it?
2: He's not so young.
0: Oh, no? How old is he?
2: I really don't know.
0: You never asked him?
2: I never cared.
0: Anyway, isn't that the train he comes in on, the 516?
2: That's the one.
0: Mm-hmm. I suppose he could take the 622.
2: I suppose he could.
0: When they cancel the 516, I mean.
2: It really doesn't make any difference, Papa.
0: Mary, how can it not make any difference? If you love him the way you say you do, the way you seem to...
2: I do love him. I'm going to go away with him.
0: Mary, you cannot do that.
2: But I'm going to.
0: A man I don't know? A man I've never met? A man I know nothing about? What kind of a father am I if I let you?
2: Papa, can't you understand that you have nothing to do with this? This is just between him and me.
0: That is not right. Things are not done that way.
2: Some things are. This thing is.
0: Oh, Mary, you make me feel like I don't count for anything.
2: Oh, you do. You do.
0: Oh, but let me help. Let me be a part of this thing.
2: It's just not possible, Papa. One day soon, he's going to give me a ring.
0: He's promised you a ring?
2: And then I'll go away with him.
0: Everything was slipping away from me. All the certainties I had ever enjoyed. All the faiths I'd ever held. All the feelings that I put my trust in. All were quaking in the wind of gigantic fear. Something was happening that I could not comprehend, could not influence in the least way. My brain seemed incapable, even useless. How I managed to care for my patients, I cannot tell. Instinct and long experience told me what to do. For the rest, I was left to struggle with failing powers against something I could not in the least comprehend. It was with no surprise that I looked up one day to see the woman. How did you get in?
7: The sign says knock and enter.
0: Did you knock?
7: Forget me.
0: What do you want?
7: To remind you of what I told you before.
0: You think I could forget?
7: The man is mine.
0: I told her what you said.
7: Oh.
0: It didn't disturb her in the least.
7: It should have.
0: She says that he's going to give her a ring.
7: What kind of ring?
0: I don't know. She makes me feel as though I shouldn't ask, as though it's none of my concern.
7: That must be very hard for you.
0: Yes, it's very hard.
7: Can't you stop her?
0: Can't you stop him? You must have some rights.
7: No, I haven't any.
0: Well, I cannot tell her not to take a ring from a man who wants to give it to her.
7: No, you can't.
0: The days are long past when a father could lock his daughter in her room.
7: Locking her in a room wouldn't make any difference.
0: Well, it might postpone everything until I could figure out what to do.
7: There's nothing you can do. Once he gives her the ring, it's all over.
0: I didn't really understand anything the woman was saying. For that matter, I hardly recognized my own words. They came from my mouth with no plan or volition of my own. I didn't even know who the woman was or why I was standing there talking to her. Talking as though we were old friends, as though we shared a common problem, a mutual concern. As though we were joined by a feeling of helplessness and a sense of impending doom. I wanted to be angry with her, indignant at her interference. I wanted to demand explanations, excuses. But I couldn't. I simply accepted her presence, answered her questions the best way I could, and I felt grateful that she pitied me.
6: Who is it?
8: It's Dr. Barnes, Ben.
6: Well, come in, Dr. Barnes.
8: Thank you.
6: Something I can do for you, Doctor.
8: Well, Ben, I don't know if anybody can do anything.
6: Well, sit down. Let me get you something. A drink,
8: no,
6: maybe.
8: No, no.
6: A cup of tea.
8: Ben, that woman came to see me again. The one I told you about? I thought you might have seen her get off the 516.
6: Oh, I didn't see any woman get off.
8: Well, perhaps she came some other time, some other way. I don't know. She simply showed up in my office the way she did before.
6: Well, she wouldn't come by the 516 anymore. They took it off today.
8: If they took it off, then maybe...
6: I'll miss that old train.
8: Just maybe.
6: Now the old 516 will just race on past. I'll go out and salute the engineer. No more talking with him.
8: Isn't that the train whistle?
6: Yep. That's it. Come on with me. Let's go down there.
8: I can see it coming around the bend.
6: Let's go.
8: Ben, there's Mary. I can see her. That's her red coat.
6: Oh, come on. Let's get down there.
8: But she's standing in the middle of the track.
6: Let's go. That old train's not going to stop.
8: Does she think she's doing?
6: They'd have had to slow down a little around in the bend.
8: Will they see her, Ben?
6: Well, the red coat will help some.
8: Oh, there she is. She's just standing there. Is she trying to get herself killed? Mary!
9: Get off the track, girl!
8: She doesn't even hear us.
9: Shut up! Mary! Get off! Get off!
8: Mary, I've got you. Oh, I've got you. Oh, my dear. My dear, what on earth? Why on earth? Why would you do such a thing? Oh, my little girl.
6: Is she all right, Doctor?
8: Huh? Yes, she's all right.
6: She's awfully pale.
8: Yeah, but she's safe. She's all right.
6: Well, I'm going to speak to the engineer and tell him she's okay.
8: Oh, Ben, listen, will you thank him for me?
6: Yeah, he did a good job breaking like that.
8: Mary, my little girl. Mary, you're all right, aren't you? I'm going to take you home, honey. I'm going to put you to bed. And you're going to have a good rest. And then when you're feeling all right, we'll just have a good long talk. You know, I haven't been the right kind of a father to you, my little one, but it's going to change. I'm going to do better. I'm going to be better. Mary, do you hear what I'm saying to you, Mary?
1: Papa.
8: Oh, yeah, dearie. Yeah, what is that?
1: Papa, did the train stop?
10: That's all she wanted to know. Did the train stop? Nothing about herself. Nothing about me. Nothing about the two of us. And everything I'd been trying to tell her about, how things would be different now and better now. No, all she wanted to know...

0: father can never be a mother to his child, no matter how hard he tries. He can love her, spoil her. He can be proud of her. He can educate her, give her presents, and buy her pretty things. But he can never understand her. No more than he has ever understood or can ever understand any other woman on the face of the earth. I shall be back shortly with Act Three. Our last act ended when Mary Barnes tried to stop the 5:16 train by standing in the middle of the tracks. She was saved by her father and the now retired station master, Ben Harper. As her father held her in his arms and attempted to reassure her that the future would be brighter, better, her only response was, "Did the train stop?"
1: The 5:16 never stopped at Dandridge again. But every day, as it rounded the bend, my daughter Mary, in her little red coat, stood where the old station house had been and watched it approach.

0: As Mary watched the train, old Ben Harper, retired now and living across the street over the ice cream parlor, watched her.
1: Your girl sure loves the old trains, Dr. Barnes.
0: Only one train, Ben. The 5:16. It had been going on that way for almost a year. People in town thought that Mary just dropped off at the tracks on her way home from the store. But I knew better. So did Ben, though neither one of us knew for a certainty or in any detail why she did it. But one day, Ben called me. Dr. Barnes.
2: Ben Harper, Doctor. I got something to tell you. Mary said I shouldn't, but I think I should.
0: Well, what is it, Ben?
2: Last few days, she's been coming over to my place asking me if it's possible to stop any of the trains.
0: And what'd you tell her? Ben, she didn't want you to do anything like that for her, now, did she?
2: Oh, I told her I couldn't do it for anything except an emergency. If it was an emergency, like somebody sick or dying, seeing as Danvich hasn't got a hospital, well, then I could do it.
0: Well, when did you tell her that? What?
2: And she had to go to the hospital. I said, you don't look sick.
0: She's not sick.
2: And I said, what's more? Father can take care of you if he thinks you need to be in the hospital. He can take you there in his car.
0: Well, that's right.

0: Come on over here. Now, let me have a look at you.
1: What's the matter?
0: That's what I'm trying to find out. You feel all right?
1: Yes.
0: Mm-hmm. All right, now just put this under your tongue.
1: What for?
0: Don't argue with me. That's it. Now, Mary, Ben Harper just called me. He says that you've been pestering him about flagging down a train for you. He said you told him that you needed to go to a hospital, that you were sick. Now, you know perfectly well that if you're sick, you come to me. But just nod your head. Okay? Now, it's not getting to the hospital that's on your mind, Mary. That's not why you want a train stopped. People don't check into a hospital in the evening, and you know that. There's no reason to take a train at 5:16, is there? Now, Mary, I have tried to understand. I have been patient, I think. I think maybe I've been too patient. All right, now, let me have the thermometer. No fever. That is what I thought. Pulse rate is okay. Mary, you are not sick. Well, what have you got to say for yourself?
1: Papa.
0: Yes, dearie?
1: I'd like to go upstairs and lie down.
0: My dear, you're not sick.
1: I'm very tired.
0: All right. All right, you get into bed and I'll pull the blinds down. Don't worry about dinner.
1: Yes, Papa.
0: All right, now run along now.
1: Papa, he promised me a ring. He promised me a ring.
0: Somehow, the day passed. I checked on the food in the icebox. I saw some patients. Oh, I ate a sandwich for lunch. I answered the phone. I tried to keep busy. I guess I succeeded. But no matter where I was or what I was doing, my mind was centered on the young figure lying in her bed upstairs. So troubled, so haunted, so in love, as only a young girl can be in love, with a man I did not know, had not even met. But he could be anyone, anyone at all. They were tortured hours. I heard myself talk. I felt myself move. I saw my hands taking hold and letting go. I looked into eyes and down throats. I wrote prescriptions. I think now and then I even smiled and gave encouragement. But all of it was unreal. All done by a self I no longer recognized. So it was natural. The only natural thing of the whole unnatural day. When I turned and saw the woman.
2: Dr. Barnes.
0: Oh, it's you.
2: I had to see you.
0: You're not looking well.
2: I have something to tell you.
0: About the man?
2: Yes.
0: Do you know that that man is ruining my daughter's life? Do you know that after they took the train off, she started haunting the tracks? That she is obsessed with the thought of stopping it? That she has gone to our old station master to get him to flag it down? Gone to him with lies about being ill, having to get to a hospital?
2: I know all that.
0: He is killing my daughter, and I don't even know who he is.
2: Dr. Barnes, the man is dying.
0: What? Dying? You say that he's dying.
2: He won't last out the night.
0: Well, if you love him, I'd like to say that I'm sorry, but I can't. All I can do is wonder if I should tell my daughter. I wonder how to tell her.
2: You won't need to tell her, Doctor. She'll know.
0: I don't remember her leaving, but when I looked up, she'd gone. And after a while, I roused myself. I climbed the stairs to my daughter's room. I opened the door. She was sleeping so peacefully, her young breast rising and falling even, a little smile on her lips. Well, whatever I had to tell her could wait. I closed the door, went back downstairs. In my office sat Ben Harper.
3: Ben, what in the world?
4: Oh, I'm glad you're here, Dr. Barnes. I wouldn't have known where to look for you.
0: Well, what's the matter, Ben?
3: It's Mary. She's down at the tracks. I just saw her.
0: Oh, now, Ben, Mary's upstairs in her bed. She's sleeping.

0: she's not.
1: Well, I just looked in on her myself.
0: Dr. Barnes, I saw her from my window a minute ago. 5:15 on the dot.
1: No, that's impossible, Ben.
0: From my window, I saw her. She had on a red coat. She stood there with her hands in her pockets, stood there and waited. And then the train came in. She looked up. And she smiled. And then, Dr. Barnes, the train stopped. It stopped. Well, I hadn't called in. I hadn't asked for it. I certainly didn't flag it down. But something must have happened. Something between Mary and the engineer. Well, Mary and somebody, some kind of connection. So all she had to do was stand there and wait. And the train stopped.
1: Oh, Ben, old friend.
0: And then Dr. Barnes, Mary gathered herself together and got on the train.
1: Oh, Ben.
0: And the train pulled out. I hadn't been able to move till then. But when I saw that train pull out with Mary on it, I knew I had to come straight to you and tell you.
1: That, Ben, an old railroad man like you sitting up there in your room watching the trains go by, you're almost bound to start seeing things.
0: I saw Mary.
1: Now, look, you come with me up to Mary's room. That is where she is,
0: but
1: Ben.
0: I know. I saw her.
1: Now, I know that you're very fond of my daughter.
0: Oh, I am.
1: And you... Now, look here, Ben, hanging on the newel post.
0: Mary's red coat.
1: Yeah, so you see?
0: She was wearing it when she got on that train.
1: Look, let's go on upstairs. You'll see she's asleep in her bed.
0: But I saw her, Doctor.
1: Ben, I had a visitor today. Someone came to see me and told me that the man Mary's been in love with hasn't long to live.
0: Is that certain?
1: For all I know, he's dead right this very minute. Oh, here's Mary's room. Now, look there, Ben. Look, what did I tell you?
0: She's sleeping?
1: Yeah. She's been sleeping all day.
0: Oh, I'm sorry, Doctor. I guess I'm an old man. You're right.
1: Oh, now. Nothing to feel bad about. Look here, why don't you stay and have dinner with us, if you can stand my cooking?
0: Oh, I don't know.
1: It's almost time. I'll wake Mary up and...
0: What is it, Dr. Barnes?
1: Mary, dear. Mary.
0: Doctor?
1: She was sleeping.
0: What is it?
1: Ben. Ben, she was sleeping, and now she's dead.
0: Oh, no. Oh, Doctor.
1: I don't understand.
0: Doctor. Doctor.
1: There was
0: something in her hand.
1: What?
0: I don't know. Looks like a ring.
1: A ring? Now, let me see it.
0: Is it a ring?
1: Yeah. It's a ring. It's a ring. It's like the one I gave her mother. The ring that was on her finger when we laid her in her grave. It wasn't the same ring, of course, though it was very like. Lately, I've been thinking, where did it come from? Ben said perhaps she bought it for herself in town. But our stores don't carry anything like that. Even so, how would she know the design of her mother's ring when she had never seen it? Did the man she loved actually give it to her? And if he did, when did it pass from his hand to hers? Oh, my mind grows weary. Mary, she's lost me forever now. Buried like her mother with a ring on the third finger of her left hand. Well, time for speculation has passed. And yet, one last thought knocks at my brain. Who was the woman who came 3 times to see me? Who tried to save my daughter from the man who rode the train? Who cared enough about the two of us to do that? Only one. My Mary's mother. My own wife. Oh, it's all fanciful imagining, I know, but somehow the thought consoles me and I'm able to go on. I'm a very old man now, older than my years. Every day, I close my office at 5 o'clock and go down to the tracks and watch the 516 go by. It never stops.
0: There really are people who die of love. Let nobody tell you there are not. It is not a subject for jest or flippancy. Sometimes they die because the beloved is untrue or fails them in little or large ways. Sometimes they die because the loved one dies. And sometimes they die because they are in love with death. More often than not, I suspect. I'll be back shortly. Don't weep for our young heroine. Don't cry for her father. Both struggled with feelings they did not comprehend, neither their own nor those of the other. But they struggled. They tried. They loved. They gave what they had to give, each to the other. No more should be asked of anyone. Our cast included Norman Rose, Jada Rowland, Ann Shepherd, and Jean Francis. The entire production was under the direction of Hyman Brown. 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Marshall inviting you to return to our Mystery Theater for another adventure in the macabre. 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

0: Come in. Welcome. I'm E.G. Marshall. A trip to the dictionary will reveal the fact that the word miracle comes from a Latin word meaning something wonderful. A miracle, as we all know, is a departure from the usual course of nature. Something happens that in our customary day-to-day living couldn't possibly happen. Yet in some strange way that most of us can't explain, it does happen. And when it does, it is indeed something to wonder at.
1: George, what have you done?
2: I don't know, but I can't keep it up much longer.
1: That oil lamp is hanging up in the air, upside down.
2: Without spilling its oil, without breaking, burning just as bright as it did before.
1: Yeah, it's just hanging there. Not attached to anything. Well, what's making it do that?
2: I don't know, Charlie. Unless...
1: What?
2: Unless I've just worked some kind of a miracle.
0: Our mystery drama, The Man Who Could Work Miracles, was adapted from the H.G. Wells classic story, especially for the Mystery Theater, by Arnold Moss. 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I'll be back shortly with Act One. Within a few days, the 1890s would be no more. The U.S. was once again at peace. The Spanish-American War was over. Colonel Teddy Roosevelt's Rough Riders had discarded their colorful uniforms and, like everyone else, would soon be welcoming the promise of the first sparkling new year of the 20th century. Mike Brannigan's Saloon is one of the few reputable oases in lower New York City, right off the notorious Bowery. It is early evening, and two men, George McWhirter, a bookkeeper at a local bank, and his close friend Charlie Dempsey, a motorman for the Third Avenue trolley system, are seated at Mike's bar, busily engaged in their second most favorite pastime, the match game.
2: Which one do you pick this time, Charlie?
3: Now, hold your arm out straight, George, so I can see what I'm doing.
2: Like this?
3: Like that. Let's see now. Of the three matches you're holding in your closed fist, which is the short one of the three? I pick this one. Here, on my left. Open your hand, George.
2: You lose again, pal?
3: No.
2: It's the one in the middle. That's 11 straight in a row you've lost at 2 cents a game. Hey, Mike, two more beers. And Charlie's paying, as usual.
3: I just can't figure out how you do it.
2: Well, no trick. Just concentration.
3: Concentration? On what?
2: You just have to have enough of the will to win. I concentrate on your picking the wrong match. You pick the wrong match, and I win.
3: Mm-hmm. Simple as that.
2: Could anything be simpler?
3: Yeah, but you almost never lose. It's like you have some kind of magical power.
2: Oh, that's just so much nonsense, and you know it.
3: I'm beginning to wonder. It may just be possible.
2: It's a matter of mind over matter. My mind. And I'm sorry to say there's nothing magical about that, Charlie. If there were, I might be chief teller at the bank instead of second assistant bookkeeper. What's more, Minnie, my wife, wouldn't be bothering me every minute to ask for a raise.
3: Yeah, you may have something here.
2: Drink your beer. To your good health, Charlie. And to Teddy Roosevelt's good health.
3: And Admiral Dewey. George, what you do with a match game, it's really out of this world. It's almost like some kind of miracle.
2: Miracle, indeed. Charlie, What exactly is your understanding of a miracle?
3: Well, I don't know. A miracle is something that, it's like...
2: No, there is no such thing as a miracle, Charlie. A miracle is something that goes against the course of nature. What would seem to be happening isn't really happening at all. What seems to be happening is all a question of willpower, nothing else. You follow me?
3: I'm doing my best.
2: Well, let me show you what I mean. Now, take this oil lamp burning right here over our heads.
3: What about it?
2: Well, that lamp, in the natural course of events, couldn't possibly burn like that if it were suddenly to find itself hanging upside down. Now, could it, Charlie?
3: Well, no. The glass chimney would slip off and break, and the kerosene oil would spill out and pour all over.
2: Absolutely right. Now, if someone were to come along, say me, for instance, and stand right about here, just where I'm standing, and say to that lamp, "Lamp, when I say so, you just turn upside down and hang there in the air." You with me, Charlie?
3: I'm following every word.
2: Hang there in the air without spilling the oil, without breaking, burning just as bright as before. What do you think would happen?
3: Well, nothing. Nothing would happen, but that doesn't prove...
2: You're right. Absolutely nothing would happen, and now I'm going to prove it to you. Now, be quiet, Charlie. I am about to concentrate on that lamp, just as I do in the match game, with every ounce of my willpower. And still, nothing will happen. It's impossible. Right?
3: I'm watching.
2: All right. Lamp, turn upside down.
1: George, look at it. What on earth have you done?
2: Oh, the lamp. It's turned upside down. Right in its place.
1: And it's burning just as bright as before. I can't believe it.
2: Neither can I. And I am concentrating with all my might. That's what's doing it.
1: Concentration, my foot. Charlie, you are performing a miracle.
2: I don't think I can keep this up any longer.
1: I see that. Your eyes are about to pop right out of your head.
2: I'm going to have to let go. I can't concentrate any longer. It's wearing me out.
1: And the lamp is still up there, burning as bright as ever, upside down.
2: I'm sorry. I just didn't have the strength of will to keep it up any longer.
1: Oh, George, are you all right?
2: I'm fine. I'm a little weak, Charlie, but fine. I think I want to go home. I want to tell Minnie what happened. She'll never believe me when I tell her.
4: Another cup of coffee, George?
2: No, thank you, Minnie.
4: Oh, you hardly touched your dinner.
2: Well, I wasn't very hungry.
4: Well, if you don't mind me saying so, George, you look terrible. Your face is still flushed, your eyes bloodshot.
2: I know.
4: You want to talk about it?
2: Well, what more is there to say? The lamp kept hanging there, upside down in space.
4: Well, maybe there was something wrong with the lid.
2: Oh, it fell because I got tired from all that concentrating.
4: Oh, but that doesn't prove anything.
2: It goes to prove... Minnie, will you bring me one of my Christmas cigars, please?
4: Might I ask how many beers you and Charlie had before this thing happened? Here's your cigar.
2: Well, Charlie was right there. He saw it, too.
4: Well, that's what I mean. Do you suppose... you could do it again.
2: Make a lamp burn upside down? Wasn't once enough? Can I have a match?
4: Well, just to find out whether or not you... Oh, George, I forgot. There isn't a match in the house. I forgot to buy some. I'll go next door to the Hendersons and...
2: There's no matches in the house. I must have a match right now.
1: No. Minnie, will you take a look? Right here in my hand.
4: A match! Well, where did it come from?
2: I don't know. Oh, only it's a safety match. I got to have something to strike it on.
1: Holy, the match is lit. And it did it all by itself.
4: Oh, not by itself, George. You did it. All by yourself. You know what, George? You are wonderful. Perfectly wonderful. What a beautiful dinner, George. We couldn't have done better if we were dining at Delmonico's with all the swells.
2: Well, the oysters were wonderful, if I do say so myself.
4: Mm, just think, you made this dinner happen. Just for the two of us, right here in our own home.
2: You know, when Mike Brannigan told me he guessed I would have to pay for that broken lamp, I told him, I said, "Mike, you got another guest coming."
4: Yeah. Then what did he say?
2: Well, that he didn't know what kind of a trick I'd pulled, but he was minus one lamp, and he expected me to pay for it.
4: No, forget Mike Brannigan and the lamp. Have another slice of this lovely, sizzling sirloin of beef. Blood rare, just the way you like it. Here, let me pour the water into the glasses.
2: Why are we drinking water with a dinner like this? This calls for one of those fine imported French wines.
4: How about champagne?
2: Champagne. Of course. Champagne it is.
1: And there we are. An oversized bottle, too. All open and ready to pour.
2: 1893. Ah, delicious. Some for you,
1: madame?
4: Oh, it's heaven. Well, maybe we can have some tomorrow night, too. After all, it'll be New Year's Eve.
2: Well, why not? Oh, Minnie, I didn't tell you. This morning at the bank, I called a pair of gold and diamond cufflinks into existence.
4: You did? Can I see them?
2: Well, then Mr. Gumshot, the head bookkeeper, came by snooping as always, and so I quickly willed the cufflinks out of existence.
4: Oh.
2: Al Gumshot would have noticed them and, you know, asked questions.
4: Oh, pity. Well, still, think of all the nice new things we can have now. Just for the asking, as it were, new clothes, maybe a new place to live. This little wart removed from my nose without surgery.
2: Well, we have to move slowly, Minnie. We don't want anybody to get suspicious. Nobody except the two of us must know about this.
4: The two of us. And Charlie. You expecting anyone, George?
2: No. Who is it?
5: John Crawford of Crawford, Crawford and Fish, attorneys at law.
6: Mr. McWhirter? George McWhirter?
2: Yes, what can I do for you?
6: You are familiar with our client, Michael Brannigan of Brannigan Saloon?
2: Mike Brannigan, of course.
6: My firm represents Mr. Brannigan in legal matters.
4: Well, what do you have to do with us?
6: Well, last Thursday at about 6 p.m., were you on the premises of Michael Brannigan's saloon?
2: Well, my friend Dempsey and I may have been having a couple of beers.
6: In the course of your visit to Mr. Brannigan's establishment, were you involved in any occurrence that might be considered unusual?
4: Don't answer him, George.
2: This is my wife, Mr. Crawford. Wait a minute. What do you mean, unusual?
6: Well, like you're causing in some strange way that no one seems capable of explaining. Causing a lamp that hangs over the bar, a rather expensive lamp, to be turned upside down, and in spite of that, it continued to burn.
2: Are you asking me or telling me?
4: Careful, George.
6: Well, the point is that in some way you caused the lamp eventually to drop to the floor. It was shattered into 100 pieces. Mr. Brannigan estimates the replacement cost of that lamp at a minimum of $37.50.
2: Now, look, if either you or Brannigan thinks for one moment that I intend to replace that lamp...
4: Or pay $37.50.
6: Exactly, Mrs. McWhirter.
2: Then you both got another think coming.
6: Do you deny that you had anything to do with the lamp's falling and breaking?
2: I wish you a very good evening, Mr. Crawford. Careful, you don't fall down the stairs.
6: Well, if that is your attitude, Mr. McWhirter, I shall look forward to seeing you in court.
2: You will never see me in any court, Mr. Crawford. I'll see you in hell first.
4: George! What happened? Where is Mr. Crawford?
1: Oh, he vanished. Just like that. One minute he was here, and the next, nothing. Just air.
4: Remember the last thing you said to us?
1: Certainly. Before he got to see me in any court on account of Brannigan's lamp, I said that I would first see him in heaven. Minnie,
2: do you suppose...
4: Oh, I wouldn't know. You're the miracle worker, George. Not me.
0: One of our great writers once said, things that are mysterious are not necessarily miracles. Few of us would quarrel with that. But another one wrote, a miracle is an event described by those to whom it was told, by men who did not see it. As your storytelling host, that puts me in a somewhat awkward spot, doesn't it? I shall return shortly with Act Two. Whatever the subject, you can be sure that William Shakespeare had something to say about it. Miracles? In one of his plays, her English captors accuse Joan of Arc of using evil and vicious devices to work what she calls miracles. She answers, "To work exceeding miracles on earth, I never had to do with wicked spirits." And it is this very thought that his miraculous powers may in some way be tainted with evil that is now on the mind of George McWhirter.
3: George, this is certainly a crazy way to spend a cold, chilly Sunday morning, sitting out here in all this fog.
2: Oh, the fog will lift, Charlie, sooner or later. It just helps to take my mind off things.
3: George, you're taking all this much too seriously.
2: Charlie, you don't realize. Last night I sent a man to hell. To hell, Charlie.
3: Well, good riddance from what you told me about him.
2: Charlie, I don't have the right to do that.
3: But you do have the power. You're the man who can...
2: Don't say it, Charlie. Things are moving a little too fast for me. I'm not very happy about the whole thing.
3: Hey, I got an idea.
2: What?
3: Why can't you use your willpower, if you feel that bad about it, to bring this Crawford character back from wherever you think you sent him?
2: Oh, Charlie, I tried. I concentrated everything.
3: No good?
2: Yeah, that's why I'm down in the dumps. Nothing happened. Here, look at this morning's headlines.
3: New York attorney missing. Mysterious disappearance. John Crawford of the legal firm of Crawford, Crawford & Fish.
2: Hey, wait just one minute. Now, I may not have the answer, but I just thought of someone who might.
3: Who?
2: Mr. Howell.
3: Well, who's that?
2: Francis Chatterton Howell, the famous minister of that church on the Bowery.
3: Everybody in the city knows him.
2: Well, what could he do?
3: Well, he's a very bright man. You can never tell. Something like miracles might just be right up his alley.
7: Are you comfortable, Mr. McWhirter? Warm enough? This chapel does get a bit drafty at times.
2: Oh, I'm just fine, Reverend Howell. Just fine, thank you.
7: Now, exactly what, Mr. McWhirter, seems to be your problem?
2: Well, you won't believe me when I tell you that... Look, would you believe, Reverend Howell, that an ordinary, common person, take me, for instance, sitting right here in your chapel, could have some kind of funny twist inside him that made him able to do things just by his own willpower?
7: Oh, indeed I would.
2: Things that nobody else could do?
7: The individual man is the end of the universe. As the poet Walt Whitman said, I celebrate myself and sing myself. And what I assume...
2: No, I don't think you quite understand, Reverend. Mm-hmm. Maybe I could show you.
7: Show me?
2: If you'll allow me to make free with something in this room by way of sort of an experiment.
7: Well, help yourself.
2: All right. Now, take this tobacco jar on the table, for instance.
7: Oh, that's quite interesting, isn't it? It's a gift from a devoted parishioner.
2: Please keep your eye on it, sir. Tobacco jar, be a bowl of violets.
7: What lovely violets. But I don't understand. How did you do that? Are you some sort of professional magician?
2: What's the trick? There's no trick. Now watch this one. Bowl of violets, change into a glass fish bowl with goldfish swimming in it. Go!
7: It is amazing. Absolutely extraordinary. Is this how you make your living, Mr. McWhirter?
2: Oh, no. I'm a bookkeeper by profession.
7: Do you suppose you could turn this fish bowl back into what it was? My tobacco jar?
2: Be a tobacco jar.
7: Oh, thank you. May I ask what your fee would be for an evening?
2: You still don't understand, Reverend, what you have just seen.
7: Yes.
2: That is part of my problem.
7: What?
2: I can't explain it. But you've just seen it for yourself. Those were miracles.
7: Miracles?
2: Yes. I can get just about everything I wish for if I wish hard enough. Just a few exceptions.
7: You mean what I've been witnessing is not a skillful exhibition of legerdemain, of sleight of hand, of magic?
2: Reverend Howell, it all began with an oil lamp at Mike Brannigan's saloon. And now my biggest problem is that I wished a young fellow into hell. Name's John Crawford.
7: You did what?
2: Into hell.
8: I wasn't really thinking, a slip of the tongue more than anything else. And no sooner were the words out of my mouth than he just disappeared. I tried to get him back, but my powers seem to be limited. They don't go quite that far.
2: Oh, I need your help, Reverend. It's on my conscience.
7: Oh, this is truly amazing. If what you say is so, and I have no plausible reason to doubt you, well, after what I've seen you do, there's no question you have a gift. A very rare gift indeed.
2: Well, I wouldn't know about that, Reverend.
7: I don't think you have anything to worry about.
2: How's that?
7: Well, there's not the slightest touch of criminality to what you've done to this Mr. Crawford. So, if you don't mind, I would like to leave the difficulties of Crawford just for the time being and concentrate on the possibilities of somewhat larger issues.
2: I don't follow you, Reverend.
7: Well, suppose there were a way to rescue dozens, nay, hundreds of poor condemned souls from the hell in which they dwell. Now, wouldn't that, in a way, make up for the one man whom you say you have already put there, and for whom apparently there seems to be no return?
2: I wouldn't know.
7: But then, why don't we try to find out?
2: How?
7: Put on your hat and coat.
2: Well, where are we going, Reverend Howell?
7: Right down the street to the Bowery, Mr. McWhirter, to meet some of my neighbors.
9: From the sea, oh, a bicycle built.
7: Is that you, Tex?
9: Oh, might that be?
7: Reverend Howell.
9: Oh?
7: Francis Chatterton Howell from the church around the corner.
9: Oh, that Reverend Howell. Listen, if you're going to try again to get me into your church...
7: No, first, I'd like you to sit up if you can. From the position you're lying in that doorway.
9: Well, I'll try, Reverend.
7: Yeah.
9: There. How's that?
7: Oh, that's excellent.
9: Yeah.
7: I would like you to meet a friend of mine, George McWhirter. This is Tex.
2: How are you, Tex?
9: Oh, I ain't complaining none, Reverend McWhirter.
2: Just Mr. McWhirter.
7: Tex. Tex, aren't you ashamed of yourself?
9: Now, you know me long enough, Reverend, to know I ain't.
7: Wouldn't you like to be something other than what you are?
9: No, I don't reckon so. Fellas like me don't change much.
10: Would you, Mr. McWhirter here, care to join me in a little nip out of this bottle to celebrate New Year that's coming up tonight?
7: No, thank you. Tex, suppose it were possible to change. Suppose I were to tell you that Mr. McWhirter here could help you this very minute.
2: I how?
9: What you aiming to do?
7: Mr. McWhirter, you told me you changed water to wine. Do you suppose you could work it in reverse?
10: Here's looking at both of you.
2: Wine to water. Go.
10: Ow! Oh, what in tarnation happened to my drink? Just plain old water.
7: Oh, great. We're doing fine.
10: Oh, when I catch the ugly coyote, the dumbest
7: I'm... Now, here comes the big one, Mr. McWhirter.
2: The big one?
7: Make him sober. Give him a shave, a haircut, a bath, new clothes, a little money in his pocket, and an entirely new attitude toward life.
2: Just let me concentrate for a second.
10: And what are you two whispering about?
7: Go ahead, Mr. McWhirter.
2: All right. Now, go.
7: It's worked. His hair is cut. He's clean. And I think he's sober.
9: Well, what is this? I can't figure what's happened. What am I doing sitting here on the sidewalk in these new store clothes? Reverend Howell.
7: Yes, Tex.
9: What time do services at your church begin? In half an hour.
10: Well, if you gentlemen will excuse me, I'm going to mosey across the street and have myself a bit of breakfast. I'll see you in church, Reverend.
9: Oh, we have done it, Mr. McWhirter. We've done it. Now, doesn't this make up a little for what happened to you, Mr. Crawford?
2: Well, I must say, I don't feel quite so bad about Crawford after this.
9: Just think of where we can go from here. The possibilities are endless.
2: Endless?
9: With your help, every lost soul in the world can be redeemed. You can spread joy, goodness, happiness all over the face of the globe.
2: Now, slow down a minute, Reverend. You're going a little too fast for me. In fact, everything's going a little too fast. I just can't keep up.
9: We can start the first thing tomorrow morning.
2: On New Year's Day? So soon?
9: Tomorrow is the beginning of a new century, the 20th. Imagine what better way to start it.
2: Reverend Howell, you'll have to excuse me. I've got to get home to my wife. I have the feeling I'm going to celebrate the new year like it's never been celebrated before.

0: Somebody once said a miracle is simply an event that creates faith. Then the only fraud in the world is the event that does not encourage or foster belief. With his faith in his power to perform miracles, just what is George McWhirter planning to do? We'll see what he's up to when I return shortly with Act 3. In one of his plays, Shakespeare has a character say, "That man has done a miracle today." A second character responds, "True, he's made the lame to leap and fly away." To which a third answers, "But you have done more miracles than I. You made in a day, my lord, whole towns to fly." If George McWhirter had read those words, but I'm getting a little ahead of myself. At the moment, George, with his wife and best friend Charlie, are about to ring in the new year.
1: Happy New Year, George! Happy New Year, Charlie!
2: Well, you're a little early, Minnie. It's only 10 to 12.
3: Oh, what's the difference? Let's drink this wonderful champagne you wished for us, George. The 1900. Happy new century to both of
2: you. Oh, well, thank you, Charlie. But you know, I just can't face the idea of a 20th century.
1: It's our century, George, if there ever was one.
3: You're still worrying about that Crawford fellow? Forget him. He meant you no good anyway.
1: Drink your champagne.
2: But you don't understand, either of you. It's not only Crawford. I just can't keep up with all that's happening. Everything's going too fast. This new power I have. It scares me.
3: You know what you mean. Well, have another glass of champagne, George.
2: Thanks. I just may need it.
3: Cheer up. According to my watch, we only got about 8 minutes to midnight and the 20th century. Let's think about a happy new year.
2: You want to know something? I couldn't care less if I see this century or not.
1: George, what are you saying?
2: You see that full moon out the window there?
1: Yes. It's beautiful.
2: It reminds me of a story that used to fascinate me when I was a kid in Sunday school. Remember the story of Joshua in the Bible?
3: Can't say I do.
2: Well, Joshua made the sun stand still right in the middle of the heavens, and the moon, too. And for a whole day and a whole night, they both just hung in the sky without moving.
1: I think you're trying to tell us something, George.
2: Well, what I'm trying to say is, suppose I was to try to do the same kind of thing.
3: You mean make the sun stop?
1: And the moon?
2: Better than that. Suppose I was to stop the whole world from turning around.
1: You mean stop the earth from rotating?
2: Well, whatever you call it, what would happen? Wouldn't everything stop moving so fast? Wouldn't time stop?
3: Well, it just might. How would I know?
2: And we could stay right here in the 19th century, and I wouldn't have to be bothered with a lot of new things I don't like.
3: George, we only got a few minutes to go.
2: Well, I wouldn't be doing anybody any harm, would I? If I stopped the world from turning around?
1: Oh, it's a pretty large order, George.
3: Less than 1 minute till midnight.
2: Well, here goes. World, I want you to stop... what was that word, Minnie?
1: Rotating. George, are you sure?
2: World, stop rotating this very minute.
4: Hold on to everything, both of you. I don't quite know what I've done, but whatever it is, it's bigger than all of us.
5: What happened? What did I do? I'm flying head over heels like a bullet out of a gun, flying through space. I can't catch my breath. Everything's so black, and everything's whirling about me like a mile a minute. Pieces of broken furniture, parts of houses crashing all around me, branches of trees.
4: Where's Minnie?
5: And Charlie? Oh, good Lord! What on earth have I done? Minnie, Charlie, where are you? What have I done?
4: Wait a minute. What am I worrying about? I forgot. I can do anything I want.
5: Concentrate, George. Concentrate. I want to come down into some quiet place. Some safe sound. Whatever else happens, I want to get down. And I want Minnie and Charlie to be with me wherever they are. right onto soft earth. I wonder where I am.
1: George? George? Oh, are you all right? Are you hurt?
5: Oh, Minnie. Minnie, I think I'm all right. How about you?
4: What? George? George, what went wrong? A minute ago, it was a fine night with the moon shining, and now... Where are we?
1: There's a house and all our things.
5: I don't know, Minnie. I can't see much. It's all so dark.
4: Oh, the wind keeps screaming, blowing like a gale.
5: Oh, what a mess I've made of everything. Ah, I think I know what's happened.
2: But what? I remember from my high school course in science, the Earth spins around in space at about 1,000 miles an hour at the equator.
4: George, what's that got to do with us?
2: In New York, it's about half that, about 500 miles an hour.
4: So
2: that's something like 8 miles a minute. And when I stop the Earth
1: from rotating.
2: Charlie. It was just like you were on your streetcar, don't you see? And suddenly you jammed on the brakes for some reason, and all the passengers would get thrown forward, wouldn't they?
4: No, wait. You mean when you, so to speak, jammed the brakes on the Earth and made it stop turning? Everything that was sitting on top of the Earth got thrown forward?
2: Everything. Everybody shoved right out into space. And that's where I think we are now.
1: Everything in the world smashed to bits.
2: What's more, probably everybody.
1: George, do you realize what you've done?
5: Oh, I know, Minnie, I know.
1: George, there is no world. You just destroyed the whole thing.
5: I know, and we may be the only 3 human beings left in the entire universe.
2: I feel terrible. Perfectly terrible.
1: Look at my dress. It looks as if it was singed.
4: And my suit? As if it didn't start to burn?
2: I think it did, Charlie.
4: Really?
2: I guess that the friction of going through space nearly set all of us on fire.
1: George, what are we going to do?
4: We just can't stay here forever, crouching on all fours this way.
1: Oh, and that roaring wind, it never lets up.
2: Isn't that the truth? Oh, I have messed things up.
4: You certainly have, George.
2: But I have an idea.
4: It better be good.
2: Now, wait. If I could get us out here in the first place...
1: You think maybe you could work it in reverse?
2: I could try. And we wouldn't be any worse off than we are now.
4: But it didn't work with that fella Crawford. You miracled him all the way to hell. You couldn't get him back.
2: Don't remind me.
1: Well, it's worth a try. Only for heaven's sake. Be careful this time, George. We don't want things to get any worse.
2: I've got my fingers crossed, and I'm concentrating with everything I've got. George, I...
1: Shh, quiet.
2: I want the world to go on turning just as it did before. I want everybody and everything in it to be just as they were before I started this whole thing. I want time to go on as it always did. As if it had never stopped.
4: George,
1: don't interrupt him, Charlie.
2: I want everybody to remember nothing about the whole stupid thing. Absolutely nothing. And more than anything else.
1: What's that, George?
2: That will have to be my own personal secret.

0: only 4 o'clock, and look how dark it is already.
1: Well, it's that time of the year, George.
0: Have I got time to walk over to Mike Brannigan's before dinner's ready, Minnie?
1: To wish all your friends good luck on this first day of the new year. Of course. Dinner won't be ready before 6.
0: Well, if Charlie's there, I might just shoot the breeze with him for a while. Maybe play our little match game?
1: Help yourself, George. Only don't be late for dinner.
2: But you'll look sweet upon the sea. Oh, evening, stranger.
0: Good evening.
2: Can I invite you to celebrate the first day of the new year with a little cheer right out of this here little old bottle?
0: Well, that's very kind of you, but I'm in a hurry to meet a friend of mine at Brannigan.
2: Oh, well, I understand. Well, happy... Hey, do I know you from any place?
0: I don't think so, my friend. I don't think so. I'm very sorry, sir. All my fault. I just wasn't looking where I was going.
3: Yes, Griffith, you're all right. No harm done.
0: Here, let me pick up your pipe. Well, I'm so glad it didn't break.
3: Oh, thank you so much. May I ask, do you happen to live anywhere in this neighborhood?
0: Just a couple of blocks from here.
3: Well, I'm conducting a special service this evening at my church, the one around the corner. The beginning of a new century, you know. I invite you to drop in. I think you'll find it interesting.
0: Well, thank you ever so much, Reverend...
3: Howell, Francis Chatterton Howell.
0: The Francis Chatterton Howell?
3: The very same. Haven't we met someplace before?
0: Sorry, Charlie, you lose again. It's the match in the middle.
3: Oh.
0: 2 more beers, Mike. Charlie's paying, as usual.
3: I can't figure out how you do it. It's almost like some kind of miracle.
0: Miracle? Ah, there's no such thing. Look, Charlie, if someone was to come along, say me, for instance, stand right about here, and tell you he could make that oil lamp up there turn upside down, and that it would go on burning without any kind of an accident, what would you say?
3: Well, that nothing would happen.
0: And just to prove that to you, watch this now. Lamp, turn upside down. There. You see? Nothing.
3: Which proves what? George.
0: Yes?
3: That red-faced fellow coming toward us, you know him?
0: No, I never saw him before in my life.
4: And may I have the pleasure of buying you two gentlemen a drink in the spirit of the new year?
0: Well, thank you. That's very kind of you.
3: Well, much obliged, I'm sure.
4: I see you drinking beer. A couple of beers, bartender. Cole Weller up here is quite a change from where I've just come from.
0: Where, might I ask, was that?
4: A long way from here.
3: It must have been way down south someplace with that sunburn you got.
4: Well, that's not really a sunbite.
0: No.
4: Now, where I've been, I guess you might call it way, way, way down south.
0: I don't think I quite caught your name.
4: Well, it's Crawford, John Crawford, of the law firm of Crawford, Crawford & Fish. We handle most of Mike Brannigan's legal work.
0: Oh, is that so?
4: Well, now, if you'll excuse me, gentlemen, I'll have to be running along. We've never met before, have we?
0: I don't think so, but thank you for the drink.
4: My pleasure. And a happy new year to you.
3: Nice fellow. George, I'd like to ask you a question.
0: Yes?
3: Before this Crawford came by, we were talking about miracles, and you said there was no such thing, right?
0: Right.
3: Now, suppose, just suppose, for argument's sake, that you had the power to work a miracle.
0: Charlie, if I ever did have such a power, I still wouldn't be able to work any miracles.
3: Why is that?
0: Because if I ever had such a power, the first thing I'd do would be to pass a miracle taking away from me the power to work any more miracles.
3: You would, George?
0: I did, Charlie.
5: We began this story by saying that a miracle, by dictionary definition, is something wonderful. A departure from the usual course of nature. And yet, isn't it possible that we are surrounded by miracles every minute of the day, every day of our lives? Not George McWhirter's kind of miracle, but wonders that are a part of nature, like the rising of the sun, the growth of a blade of grass, the first steps taken by a child. In fact, the miracle of life itself. I'll be back shortly. More than 75 years ago, H.G. Wells became the father of modern science fiction by writing a brilliant succession of short stories and novels dealing with such subjects as a man who could make the world stop turning. Since then, more than a few of us who have found life on this planet somewhat less than satisfactory have at one time or another said, "Stop the world. I want to get off." Next time you're tempted, think twice. For all you know, you may have the gift of working miracles. Our cast included William Redfield, Marion Haley, Russell Horton, and Arnold Moss. The entire production was under the direction of Hyman Brown. Radio Mystery Theater was sponsored in part by Buick Motor Division.
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0: Good evening. This is Zoe. Welcome to Audio Theater for Wednesday, February 25th, 2026. This evening, on Audio Theater, we present a Western quad play from the old-time radio series, Gunsmoke. This evening's titles are Custer, Kick Me, The Cast, and Big Girl Lost. These shows originally aired back on the evenings of November 21st and 28th, and December 12th and 19th, 1953, respectively. United States Marshal Matt Dillon brings law and order to the Old West, momentarily. Enjoy this evening's presentation.
1: Now Sugar Crinkles, the sugar rice treat that's just right sweet, is proud to present Gunsmoke.

around Dodge City and in the territory on west, there's just one way to handle the killers and the spoilers, and that's with a U.S. Marshal and the smell of gun smoke.

Gunsmoke, the story of the violence that moved west with young America. The story of a man who moved with it. Matt Dillon, United States Marshal. Take it easy, Mom. You know your young folks are going to eat when you give them sugar crinkles for breakfast. Yes, boys and girls love sugar crinkles. And no wonder, it's the sugar rice treat that's just right sweet. Makes breakfast more fun than a circus. Now, the reason sugar crinkles suit young folks to a T is this. Some sugar-coated cereals they've tried seem too sweet. Others don't seem sweet enough. But when they dip their first spoonful of sugar crinkles, they've discovered a sugar-coated

0: I got a horse to saddle, Mr. Dillon. I'm so hungry I could eat a whole hog.
1: Well, all the hog you got this morning is cooking on that stick right there, Chester.
0: Is it done?
1: That depends on how hungry you are.
0: It's done. Sure will be good to get back to Dodge tonight and sleep in a bed again.
1: Well, civilization's made you soft, Chester.
0: Maybe so, but I get mighty tired of using my back for a mattress and my belly for a covering.
1: Obviously, Chester, you were born for greater things than rooting around on the prairie and living in the rain.
0: It hasn't been raining, Mr. Dillon.
1: No, it hasn't. But it will, Chester. Sooner or later, it'll rain.
0: Yes, sir. Wish you brought some more bacon. Say, don't old man Granby live around here? Maybe we could borrow a little from him.
1: Well, according to what I've always heard, old Granby wouldn't loan anybody anything.
0: You really think he's a rich miser, like you say?
1: Oh, I don't know, Chester. Sometimes a man's entirely different from his reputation. I only met Granby once or twice. He seemed like a nice enough old fellow, though.
0: Well, I wouldn't want to live out here all alone with nothing but a few horses for company.
1: Oh, he's used to it.
0: Well, even if he does have a lot of money hid away, there's no place to spend it out here.
1: Granby's pretty old for the pleasures Dodge has to offer, Chester.
0: Well, I hope I am never that old.
1: At the rate you're burning yourself out, Chester, you never will be, so don't worry about it.
0: Oh, now, Mr. Dillon, I live mighty quiet for a young fella who's free and still full of blood.
1: Sure.
0: Hey, look over there.
1: Huh?
0: Now, that string of dust laying right on the ground there.
1: Yeah, I've been watching it, Chester. It's not on the ground, though. There's a dry wash runs along there. Somebody's driving stock down it.
0: Maybe it's old man Granby.
1: That may be. Let's go say hello, huh?
0: All right, sure. If it is old man Granby, we might just ask him about a little bacon, huh?
1: Well, we can ask. There's no harm in that. Oh. Now, that's horses down there, Chester.
0: Yes, sir. I can see their heads now. I don't see anybody driving them.
1: Now, he'll be along in a minute. Now, let's wait here.
0: Oh. There he comes.
1: Yeah. Hello!
0: He stopped.
1: That's not old Granby. Let's ride down and say hello anyway. That's Granby's brand on those horses, though.
0: He must have hired him a hand.
1: Yeah, maybe. Hello.
2: Hello.
1: Are you working for Granby?
2: I ain't working for nobody, mister.
1: Oh? Then where is he?
2: Where is who?
1: Granby.
2: I don't know no Granby.
1: Well, those are his horses you're driving.
2: Oh, they are?
1: Yeah.
2: I ain't driving them.
1: What do you mean?
2: They got ahead of me in the wash here, that's all.
1: I see. You a cowboy?
2: Yeah, sure. I'm a cowboy.
1: Well, you don't look like one. You don't ride like one, either.
2: You're asking the questions, mister.
1: No decent cowboy would run another man's horses down a dry wash just because he didn't want to get up on the bank and ride around them.
2: I told you, they got in front of him is all.
1: How come you're not carrying a gun?
2: Does a man have to carry a gun?
1: No. I'll bet you're the only man within 1,000 miles of here who isn't carrying one.
2: Maybe I got a better conscience than the rest of you.
1: Maybe. Look, mister, you've run those horses about 5 miles off of old Granby's place. You want to give us a hand, we'll run them back.
2: I'm in a hurry.
1: It won't take long.

0: The old man might be a couple of days finding them if we don't.
1: You worry about him. I got to get in to Dodge.
0: We'll ride in with you. Afterwards.
1: I ain't going to do it.
0: Look a lot better if you did.
1: I'd like to, mister, but I can't wait. I'm leaving now. So long.
2: You going to let him go, Mr.
0: Wait Bill? A minute, Chester. I'll let him hear what lead sounds like.
3: Now, don't shoot! Don't shoot me!
0: All right, then ride back here.
3: Don't kill me, mister.
0: I'm not going to kill you. Unless you try to run away.
1: Why would I try to run away?
0: You just did. Chester.
1: Yes, sir?
0: Ride down the bank and have those horses off. Start them back up the wash. We'll be out of here by the time they're back.
1: All right, Mr. Dillon.
0: You stay right close to me, fella. And don't try anything smart. When we get to Granby's, if he says it's okay, then you can go wherever you like.
1: I don't know Granby. Never been there.
0: Well, we'll show you the way. Come on, let's get up on the bank.

0: Old man Granby can find his horses all right now, Mr. Dillon.
1: Yeah. But I want this cowboy here to meet him. We'll see if he's in the house.
0: I'll wait for you.
1: Get off that horse, fella. Go on. That's better. Come on. We'll take a look. Well, what are you waiting for?
0: Nothing.
1: You go ahead, Chester.
2: Yes, sir, Mr. Dillon.
1: Looks like I'll have to herd this man in. You've been kind of balky ever since we ran into you, mister.
0: I don't like being dragged around. I never did.
1: I just want you to meet old Granby. He'll be grateful for you, helping run his horses back here.
0: I know what you think, mister. You think I was stealing them horses. Well, I never heard of the old man. I was never near this place.
1: Yeah, so you told me. But you're here now.
0: I ain't afraid of you or nobody.
1: Then let's go into the house. Come on.
3: Mr. Dillon?
1: Yeah, what is it, Chester?
3: Old man Granby, he's in there.
1: Well, what's wrong?
3: Right in the room there, Mr. Dillon. He's hanging there.
1: What?
3: Somebody's gone and hung him right in his own house. I don't want to see him anymore. You go take a look.
1: Pull your gun and hold it on this man, Chester. If he makes a move, shoot him.
3: Yes. Now, you just stand there real quiet like.
0: I ain't gonna do nothing.
3: You sure ain't.
0: Just because I happen to be in the country don't mean I killed nobody.
3: Mr. Dillon will decide about that.
0: Who is this Mr. Dillon, anyway?
3: He's a United States Marshal, that's who.
0: A Marshal?
3: Looks like you run into the wrong people, fella.
1: I'll hold your gun, Chester. Search it.
0: All right, you. Here. Get around.
1: All right.
0: Turn around.
1: The house is all torn up. He must have been looking for old Granby's money.
0: I was never in that house.
3: There's nothing on him. Not a thing.
1: All right, Chester. Here's your gun. Catch it.
3: Thank you.
1: All right, now, what's your name, fella?
0: Trimble. Joe Trimble.
1: Where are you from?
0: Up north.
1: Up north where?
0: All over.
1: What are you doing down here, Trimble?
0: Making a change.
1: Yeah, sure. And some cowboy you ran into told you about Granby being rich. So you came here and kicked the old man around and hung him. And then tried to find the money.
0: That's a lie. This is the first time I was ever near the place.
1: I'm sure you did it, Trimble, but I wish I had more evidence. A court of law just might not convict you the way things stand.
0: You gonna let me go?
1: No. I'm arresting you. And you're gonna stand trial. And I'll do my best to see you hung.
0: I didn't do it, I tell you. And I'll go free, too. You'll see.
1: There's something mighty wrong about you, Trimble, and I can't figure it at all. But I'll sure find out.

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0: We let Joe Trimble dig a grave up behind the house. Then we laid old Granby in it and covered him with dirt. I was pretty sure now that the old man had never had an extra dollar in his life and that he'd been killed for no reason at all. Anyway, Trimble had done a pretty thorough job looking for the money, and he'd found nothing. On the ride into Dodge, I tried to figure out just what he was. But he didn't seem to fit anywhere. He wasn't a cowboy or a hunter or a gambler or even just a drifter. After we got him locked up in jail that night, Doc and I went over to the Texas Trail for a drink with Kitty. And I was telling him about it.
1: Now then, this fella Trimble, how old is he?
0: Oh, around 25, I guess, Doc.
2: Mm-hmm. Then he couldn't be running away from home.
0: No, he's a little old for that, Kitty.
1: Well, anyway, they'll hang him.
0: Well, I hope the judge agrees with you, Doc.
1: Why shouldn't he?
0: All I got so far is circumstantial evidence.
1: But then you should have shot him out on the prairie.
0: It's a good thing you're not a lawman.
1: Well, maybe if I were, there'd be fewer killings around here.
0: I doubt that, Doc.
2: You going up to Hayes for the trial, Matt?
0: Yeah, I'll have to, Kitty.
2: That'll take a week, I suppose.
0: Oh, Bob. Why, yes.
2: Nothing, only you've just been away for 10 days.
0: Well, I have to earn a living, Kitty.
2: You could make more money gambling right here in Dodge.
0: Oh, now, Kitty, don't start that.
3: Good evening, Marshal.
0: Oh, Major.
3: Miss Kitty, Doc.
2: Good evening, Major.
1: How do, Major?
3: I'd like a word with you, Marshal.
0: Sure, Major. So we can go over to the bar, then.
3: All right.
0: I'll be back, Kitty, Doc.
2: No hurry, Matt. Doc's got a lot of money.
1: Now I'll buy you one drink, Kitty. Just one drink, and that's all.
2: Well, it's a start, Doc.
0: Let's go, Major.
3: I had to come to Dodge on other business, Marshal. But I wanted to pass the word to you that we're looking for a man.
0: Oh? The Army?
3: Yes, a deserter.
0: Oh?
3: Not from Fort Dodge.
0: Where was he stationed, Major?
3: He was with the 7th Cavalry at Fort Lincoln.
0: Oh, up in the Dakotas.
3: And for some reason, they think he headed south. Now, I don't have much of a description of him, just that he was a private, about 25, curly blonde hair, and he had a scar on his left hand.
0: Yeah, that fits. What's his name, Major?
3: He enlisted as Joe Gould, but he's known to have used the name Trimble.
0: Uh-huh. Well, he's right here in Dodge.
3: What?
0: I got him locked up in jail.
3: Well, that's fine, Marshal, but how did you know?
0: I think he murdered an old man who lived a day's ride north of here. I'm going to have him tried for it.
3: Now, that won't be necessary now, Marshal. I'll take over custody of him.
0: No. Hmm? Then he'd be tried at Fort Lincoln for desertion. I want him tried for murder. And I got to be there to present the evidence.
3: You could go up to Fort Lincoln.
0: No, the Dakotas are out of my territory, Major. Besides, this is a civil crime.
3: The Army wants that man, Marshal.
0: I'm sorry, Major. He's going to be tried in Hayes first.
3: He is still a soldier, even if he did desert.
0: Well, if the judge lets him off, you can have him. But not otherwise. Major, he tortured and hung an innocent old man, and I'm going to do my best to see him punished for it.
3: Well, I'll have to take this up with my superiors, Marshal.
0: You better hurry. I'm going to Hayes with him tomorrow.
3: I hope you won't regret this, Marshal.
0: I won't, Major. Not if Trimble is properly punished. I won't. I didn't wait till morning, but started out for Hayes with Joe Trimble that night. The trial lasted a week, and in spite of all the arguments I made, a judge finally decided that there wasn't enough real evidence to convict him. I even tried to make Trimble confess, but he was too smart for that. So there was nothing to do but bring him back, turn him over to the Army. I sent word to Fort Dodge, and the next morning, the Major himself appeared to take him into custody.
3: Well, Marshal, it looks as though you didn't have much of a civil case after all.
0: He killed old Granby. I know he did, Major. But after all, the law's the law.
3: Yes, and in the Army, orders are orders. I'm just sorry your judge didn't convict him, after all.
0: Now, is that so? Chester.
4: Yes, sir?
0: Bring Trimble out, huh?
4: All right, Chief.
0: Major, I'll give the Army credit for one thing.
3: Uh-huh. What's that?
0: Trimble and I rode back some 80 miles yesterday, and when we got here, he wanted to sit up and play cards with Chester.
3: Yeah, there may be some bad men in the cavalry, Marshal, but they're all tough.
5: Here he is, Mr. Dillon.
0: Well, he's yours, Major.
6: Private Trimble, sir.
3: You're under military arrest, Private. Not privileged to salute. Besides, you enlisted as Private Gould, not Trimble.
6: Yes, sir.
3: Report to the guard outside.
6: Yes, sir.
0: Just a minute, Trimble. You, know that you're mighty lucky, don't you? You should have died for what you've done.
6: I told you I'd go free, Marshal.
0: It'll catch up with you someday, Trimble. It always does somehow. That's all I wanted to say.
6: Yes, sir.
3: Well, thank you, Marshal. I'll be getting along.
0: Oh, Major, you said that you were sorry that the judge didn't convict him. Why have you changed your mind?
3: Well, I have orders from General Terry to return him to the Dakotas, to Fort Lincoln.
0: Well, he'll be tried there, but he won't be hung for just desertion.
3: Now, oddly enough, Marshal, he won't even be tried. For some months, anyway.
0: He won't?
3: No. It seems that the 7th Cavalry needs every man available. They're leaving Fort Lincoln on an expedition against the Sioux and the Northern Cheyenne.
0: Ah, the Sioux, huh?
3: Yeah.
0: I wonder if old Sitting Bull is still the chief medicine man with them.
3: Sitting Bull?
0: Yeah.
3: No, I never heard of him. But I expect the 7th will be heading into Montana territory.
0: Well, if they're after Sitting Bull's tribe, they will. He's always had a large camp over on the Little Bighorn.
3: That's so?
0: Yeah. Oh, by the way, who's in command of the 7th Cavalry now?
3: Oh, an officer I served under a couple of years. I never did care for him. A General Custer.

In just a moment, we'll tell you about next week's adventure on Gunsmoke. You know, what you are tomorrow depends on what you eat today. So, Mother, be sure the big and little Indians at your house always eat a good breakfast. And tell me, what could be better for breakfast than Post Toasties? Post Toasties, you know, are the heap good cornflakes. The best thing that's happened to corn since the Indians discovered it. 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You have to taste those crackling crisp flakes. Yes, you have to taste that sweet kernel corn flavor toasted. Then you'll know how perfectly wonderful breakfast can be. Put Post Toasties on your shopping list right now, Mother. 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

Gunsmoke, under the direction of Norman MacDonald, stars William Conrad as Matt Dillon, U.S. Marshal. Tonight's story was specially written for Gunsmoke by John Meston, with music composed and conducted by Rex Corey. Featured in the cast were Sam Edwards and John Daynard. Harley Bear is Chester, Howard McNear is Doc, and Georgia Ellis is Kitty. Ken Peters speaking. Join us again next week as Matt Dillon, U.S. Marshal, fights to bring law and order out of the wild violence of the West in Gunsmoke.

Listen next week at this time when Gunsmoke will be brought to you by Post Toasties, the heap good cornflakes. 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

Around Dodge City and in the territory on west, there's just one way to handle the killers and the spoilers, and that's with a U.S. Marshal and the smell of gun smoke.

Gunsmoke, the story of the violence that moved west with young America. The story of a man who moved with it. Matt Dillon, United States Marshal. Say there, next time you hear a crackling noise in your kitchen, better get up and investigate. Maybe somebody just couldn't wait for his breakfast of crackling crisp Post Toasties. And that's a treat you shouldn't miss. Post Toasties, you know, are the heap good cornflakes. Why, after one taste, I'll bet anything you'll agree with me. Post Toasties is just the best thing that's happened to corn since the Indians discovered it. There's nothing quite like sweet kernel corn flavor when it's toasted right in. Toasted into crisp, fresh cornflakes. Man, oh man, that's Post Toasties. Heap good cornflakes. Better try them. And now, Gunsmoke, starring William Conrad.

0: How long do you figure it'll take us to drive this herd into Dodge after we cross the Cimarron, Larson?
1: Well, it depends on how hard you want to push him, Brant.
0: I hired you because I ain't been up here before. How far is it to Dodge?
1: Oh, 50 mile, maybe.
0: 5 easy days, then. I don't want to bring them steers in too poor.
1: It's the men that's got poor this trip, not the steers.
0: There's a lot of juice left in the men. Too much, maybe. Look at him.
1: Oh, it's that old Indian that rode in a while ago. They're just having a little fun with him.
0: They better take it easy. No telling how many warriors he's got waiting somewhere. Hey, Cotton!
2: Yeah?
0: Tell that Indian to come over here. I want to talk to him.
1: Yeah, he probably just wants a steer out of the herd.
0: Well, I'm tired of giving good beef away.
3: You, boss? My name, Tobiel.
0: Tobiel, huh? What do you want, Tobiel?
3: I guide cattle on trail to Dodge.
1: We don't need any guide, Chief. I know the trail.
3: I have letter from men in Dodge. Yeah. You read. Letter tell you how good guide Tobiel is.
0: Let's see your letter.
3: Yeah. Old time guide. Many years with army. Big scout.
1: Well, why ain't you still with the army then?
3: Too old now. What can guide cattle on trail to Dodge? Very cheap.
0: Why, you old liar.
3: Tobiel never lie.
0: No? Listen to this, Larson. To whom it may concern, the name of this noble red man is Tobiel. He's a liar, a beggar, and a thief. What he wouldn't steal, a hound pup couldn't pull out of a tan yard. Give him some cold grub or a 3-cent drink if you have any about you, and then run him out of camp. Signed, R. Durbin, J.C. Wiser.
1: Yeah, they sure wrote him a good letter.
3: No letter can't say that. They my friends. They write letter, help me get job.
1: What'd you try to steal off of them?
3: Tobiel never steal.
0: No? Well, I'll take the word of a white man any day. Larson, you heard what the letter says. Have the boys run him off.
3: Wait, let her lie. They fool me. Tobiel, man with much honor among white men in army.
0: This ain't the army. Run him off, I said.
1: Come on, Chief.
3: I leave. Alone.
1: You'll leave, all right. Now get going.
3: Yeah. But these men die for this.
1: If anybody dies, it'll be you. Here he is, boys. Let's send him down the trail. Yeah.

0: Why, here comes Miss Kitty.
1: Ah, so it is. Hello, Kitty.
2: Hello, Matt. Chester.
0: Miss Kitty?
1: You're going to work a little early, aren't you?
2: No, I'm just getting a breath of air.
0: Sure is going to be a nice evening, ain't it?
2: For you, maybe.
1: Oh, is there anything wrong, Kitty?
2: Just that trail herd across the river. Dodge will soon be full of drunken cowboys, all looking for trouble.
0: We'll handle them, Miss Kitty, don't you worry. at least Mr. Dillon will.
2: Shooting them's easy. I gotta talk to him.
1: Oh, you can always quit, Kitty.
2: Sure. Do what? Teach Sunday school?
1: Well, you might.
2: You talk like a Texan yourself, Matt. You know what one of them told me once? He said I reminded him of his mother. He really said it.
0: Well, that sounds nice, Miss Kitty.
2: I thought so too, Chester. Till he got real drunk and told me his mother was the first woman to be hung south of San Antonio.
0: She was. Who hung her?
2: Probably he did.
0: Oh, now, Miss Kitty, no man would hang his own mama. Why, it just ain't...
3: Marshal?
1: Yeah?
3: We come to warn you.
1: Oh? Warn me about what, mister?
3: My name ain't mister, it's Weiser. My partner's name here is Derby.
4: I can tell him my own name, Weiser.
3: Shut up.
4: No.
3: Marshal? That Indian's gonna get himself hurt.
1: What are you talking about?
3: That Indian, across the street there. See him?
1: Huh? Now that's Tobile.
3: You know him?
1: What's the trouble, Weiser?
3: He keeps following us around. Says he's gonna kill us.
1: Tobile? That doesn't sound like him.
4: Well, it's true. Tis, you asked me.
3: He's been haunting us for 4 days. Just stands around staring at us and saying we're gonna die. I'd have shot him long ago, but I hear that's against the law around here.
1: Where are you men from?
4: Wyoming Territory.
1: Where'd you know Tobile?
3: We've been in Dodge a couple of weeks. Seen him around here.
1: Now, what's the trouble between you?
4: Well, we... we played a little joke on him, is all. Made him mad, I guess.
3: We told him he could get a job guiding trail herds into Dodge. Give him a letter.
4: Yeah.
3: He thought the letter said how good he was... But it really said he was a thief and to run him out of camp.
1: I see. And he tried to use your letter, is that it?
3: I guess so. Went away for a couple of days, and since he got back, he keeps saying he's going to kill us. It's getting on my nerves, Marshal. I'll shoot him, sure.
1: You'll shoot anybody, and you'll hang for it, Weiser. Now, wait here. I'll go talk to him.
2: I got to go to work, Matt.
1: Okay, Kitty. I'll see you later.
2: And you two heroes. You're pretty funny. I hope he does kill you.
5: Why, you...
1: Hold it, Weiser. Watch him, Chester.
0: Yes, sir.

0: Hello, Tobiel.
1: Hello, Marshal.
0: Tobiel, those two men over there say that you threatened to kill them. Is that true?
1: Did I?
0: They told me the story, Tobiel. I'm sorry it happened. But you can't kill men for that.
1: Tobiel, old but still proud.
0: You know what'll happen if you do kill him, don't you? You'll go to jail and probably hang for it.
1: No. Tobiel never in jail. Man with much honor.
0: Look, Tobiel, I got no use for Weiser and Durbin. Neither one of them could be much good, but the law's the law, and...
1: Tobiel no kill. Tobiel's medicine kill. Make very strong medicine against them.
0: Well, you work all the medicine you want, but don't you do any killing yourself. And stay away from them, Tobiel. You're making them jumpy. There might be trouble if you don't.
1: Tobiel not afraid.
0: They carry guns, Tobiel. All you've got's a knife. Remember that.
1: I remember.
0: All right.
2: Tell him, Marshal?
3: Yeah.
0: You men didn't understand him. He's not threatening to kill you himself. He's making Indian medicine against you, that's all.
3: Well, then why does he keep saying we're going to die? And why is he always following us around?
0: He thinks his medicine will kill you. I guess he wants to be there when it does. There's no harm in it. And I'm warning you again, both of you. You leave him alone. You do anything to that old man, and I'll throw you in jail.
3: Look, Marshal, that letter that started all this... That was Weiser's idea, not mine.
2: It sure was. Any idea we've ever had's been mine.
3: Oh?
2: I never did need you, Durbin.
3: Oh, is that so? Who did your dirty work up to Cheyenne?
2: You did.
3: Yeah.
2: You fool.
3: I sure did, and you still owe me for it.
2: Ah, shut up. So you ain't gonna do nothing about that Indian Marshal.
0: I know Tobiel pretty well, and I'll personally guarantee his word. Nobody's gonna do anything about him, including you. Good day, gentlemen.

0: Dillon?
1: Oh, good morning, Chester.
0: Good morning. Mr. Dillon, they just carried that fellow Weiser up to docks.
1: What? Well, what happened to him?
0: I don't know.
1: Well, let's go see. Did you see him, Chester?
0: No, sir. I just saw a couple men coming downstairs, and they said I'd better go get you. That's all they said.
2: Oh, hello, Matt.
1: What happened to Weiser, Doc?
2: Well, for one thing, he's been stabbed, Matt.
1: Oh? Bad?
2: Bad enough to kill him. The men who carried him up here said they found him lying in an alley this morning. He's been dead, three, 4 hours, I'd say. And there's something else, Matt. Take a look here.
0: Why, somebody hit him on top of the head, Doc.
2: No, they didn't hit him.
1: He's been scalped, Chester. Indian style.

0: Say, how are morning appetites at your house? 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
0: Now back to Gunsmoke.

0: It was pretty hard for me to accept the idea that Tobiel had murdered and scalped Weiser. But the evidence seemed plain enough. The old Kiowa had been a highly valued army scout for over 30 years. And then had moved into a little hut at the edge of Dodge when he grew too old for active service. He'd lived quietly and had never given anyone any trouble at all before. But Weiser and Durbin had injured his pride with their so-called joke. And Tobiel had evidently reacted in the only way he knew. Now I had to arrest him. Chester and I walked out to his hut. And just as we reached it, Durbin came running up.
1: We told you, Marshal, didn't we? We told you that engine was going to kill somebody.
0: Did you see it happen, Durbin?
1: No, I went to bed. Weiser, he was doing a little gambling. That dirty redskin, he got him on the way home.
0: It hasn't been proved he did it.
1: Well, of course he did it. Who else would scalp a man?
0: I don't know.
1: Well, here, look at that here, Marshal. Looky, right here. There. Hanging right onto his hut like he was bragging about it.
2: Well, Mr. Dillon, that's a scalp.
0: Yeah.
1: He's drying it in the sun is what he's doing. Look at the murdering devil.
0: You two stay here. I'll see if he's inside.
2: Yes, sir.

0: Come outside, Tobiel.
1: I've got you now, Tobiel. Let's string him up, Marshal, right here.
0: Shut up, Devin. Tobiel, did you kill Weiser last night?
2: Weiser? Killed?
0: Stabbed with a knife and scalped.
2: He die. Durbin there, he die too.
1: You see, Marshal, he even admits
0: it. I told you to stay out of this, Durbin. Now tell me straight, Tobiel. Did you kill him?
2: Tobiel, no kill. Tobiel's medicine kill.
0: And what's Weiser's scalp doing there?
2: Scalp?
0: Right there.
2: Yeah. Weiser's scalp, all right.
0: Where's your knife, Tobiel?
2: Here, my knife.
1: Look out, Marshal, he'll use it.
0: No, he won't. Give me your knife, Tobiel.
2: Yeah.
0: That looks clean to me.
1: Wait a minute. Well, of course, he's had plenty of time to get it clean.
2: You think I kill Weiser with knife?
0: Did you?
2: Medicine kill Weiser. Tobiel, no kill.
0: Now, Tobiel, I'm going to have to arrest you. You'll have to go to jail.
2: Jail? No. Tobiel, man with too much honor for jail.
3: I'm sorry, Tobiel, but you'll get a trial.
1: Let's hang him now, Marshal. Indians don't need no trial.
0: I'm the law here, Durbin, and don't you start anything like that.
2: Big disgrace. Tobiel in jail.
0: Yeah, I know, but I can't help it. Chester, get that scalp. We'll need it for evidence.
4: Yes, sir.

0: ready to go to supper, Matt?
1: Yeah, I'll be right with you, Doc. Chester, you better stay here and watch Tobiel, huh?
2: All right, Mr. Dillon.
1: You can go eat when I get back. I'll see you later.
2: Yes, sir.
0: Well, I hear Tobiel's pretty unhappy about being locked up, Matt.
1: Yeah, I had a long talk with him, Doc. I'm afraid he's going to be locked up for a long time.
0: Oh? Why is that, Matt?
1: Well, no judge will hang him on circumstantial evidence. But he'll probably go to prison. He hasn't any kind of an alibi, Doc. None at all.
0: Well, if I know Tobiel, he'd rather hang than be in prison.
1: Yeah, I'm afraid you're right.
0: What's that?
1: It came from the jail. Come on.
3: Mr. Dillon?
1: What happened, Chester?
3: Somebody shot Tobiel.
4: Right through the bars.
1: Is he dead?
4: He sure looked it.
0: Let me take a look at him.
1: All right, Doc. Get out the front, Chester, and come up the alley. Yell if you see anybody. I'll cover the back.
3: Yes, sir. Mr. Dillon?
1: All right, I'm coming, Chester. What is it?
3: I saw Durbin. Oh? He ran out of the next alley and went into the Alfaganza there.
1: All right, let's go get him.
3: It must have been him that done it.
1: Sure looks like it.
3: There he is. Over at the bar.
1: Get out of the way, Chester.
3: Yes, sir.
1: Durbin! You're under arrest, Durbin. Unbuckle your gun belt and drop it on the floor.
5: What for, Marshal?
1: For shooting Tobiel.
5: I seen Chester standing there when I come out the alley. Should have shot him, too.
1: Never mind the talk. Drop your gun.
5: No.
1: Shooting Tobiel was a bad enough mistake, Durbin.
5: You finding out I did it was.
3: See,
5: I figured Tobiel must have saw me get wiser, and at the trial, he'd have started talking.
1: No. He was home, alone, making medicine against you. He had no alibi at all.
5: Then I killed him for nothing?
1: If you hadn't killed him, he'd have probably been convicted. And you'd have gone free.
5: Look, Marshal, you can't prove that I killed Weiser.
1: No.
5: Well, and I ain't gonna hang for shooting no Injun, not me.
1: Don't try it, Durbin.
5: Why not?
3: You hit him both times, Mr. Dillon.
1: Yeah.
3: Want me to take care of him?
1: No. Somebody else can do it. Let you and me go give Tobiel a real fine burying, huh? I figure we kind of owe it to him.

In just a moment, we'll tell you about next week's adventure on Gunsmoke. 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Well, may I suggest that you dish him up some sugar crinkles to start with? 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Tonight's story was specially written for Gunsmoke by John Meston, with music composed and conducted by Rex Corey. Featured in the cast were Lawrence Dobkin, Ralph Moody, Byron Kane, Frank Gerstle, and Harry Bartell. Harley Bear is Chester, Howard McNear is Doc, and Georgia Ellis is Kitty. Ken Peters speaking. Join us again next week as Matt Dillon, U.S. Marshal, fights to bring law and order out of the wild violence of the West in Gunsmoke. Listen next week at this time when Gunsmoke will be brought to you by Sugar Crinkles, the sugar rice treat that's just right sweet.

around Dodge City and in the territory on west, there's just one way to handle the killers and the spoilers, and that's with a U.S. Marshal and the smell of gun smoke.

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0: Ah, nice day, Matt.
1: The wind's gone down anyway.
0: Yeah, it sure was blowing last night.
1: Where were you, Doc?
0: Out at the Caldwell place. Mrs. Caldwell's expecting.
1: Still?
0: There was a false alarm last night.
1: Oh, you ought to get some sleep while you can, Doc.
0: Yes, I know. That's right where I'm headed.
2: Doc Adams.
0: Oh, hello, Rufe.
2: I've been looking for you, Doc.
0: Matt, this is Rufe Tucker, Sheely Tucker's son.
1: Oh, hello, Rufe.
2: We ain't met before, Marshal.
1: No. How's Sheely these days?
2: He's just like ever. But it's Ma I come to get Doc for.
0: Well, what's the matter, Rufe?
2: You know, she swallowed a nail, Doc, and it's hurting her bad.
0: Swallowed a nail, did she? How'd she do that?
2: I told her not to, but she was fixing the chicken house anyway, and she had some nails in her mouth.
0: Oh, you say it's hurting her?
2: It's her stomach. She's got a terrible pain in her stomach.
0: Oh, that's bad. I'll ride out with you right away, Rufe. As soon as I get my tools, may have to operate.
2: You know Pod, Doc. You know how he is.
0: Oh, yes. I forgot about him. Sheely doesn't like doctors, does he?
2: He hates them. But he ain't there now. He's been out on the prairie the last couple of days.
0: Oh? When'll he be back?
2: I don't know for sure. But Ma said to get you anyway. She doesn't want to die.
0: Sheely'd cause trouble if he found me there, wouldn't he?
2: He sure would. He'd beat you half to death.
1: Well, maybe I better ride out with you, Doc, just in case Sheely comes home while you're there.
0: Good idea, Matt. I think you better.
1: Yeah, Rufe, go over to the Olifraganza and tell Chester I want him to go with us, will you?
2: Sure, Marshal.

0: How is she, Mr. Dillon?
1: Oh, I don't know, Chester. Doc's still working on her.
0: Well, there's no sign of Sheely anyway.
1: Well, that's some help.
0: What's the matter with a man like that, Mr. Dillon? Hating doctors the way he does?
1: I don't know, Chester. Probably there weren't any doctors around when he was young. And what was good enough for his father is good enough for him. Some fool notion like that, maybe.
0: Sheely always was a mean old cuss, except for his horses. He's always treated horses like they're human. Did you ever notice that?
1: Sheely isn't really a bad man, Chester. He's just ignorant. And prejudiced because of his ignorance.
0: If he'd have been here, he'd let Miss Tucker die rather than have Doc operate on her.
1: Yeah, probably.
0: Well, that's bad. To me, it is.
1: Maybe if Doc saved him someday, he might get over his ideas.
0: Oh, Sheely's never had a sick day in his life, I know of.
1: Oh. Doc, you all through?
2: Huh? Oh. Yes, I'm all through, Matt.
0: How is she, Doc?
2: Yeah. She's dead.
0: Dead?
2: I guess her heart couldn't take it. I don't know. I had to operate, though. She'd have died sure if I hadn't.
1: Oh, it isn't your fault, Doc. You did all you could.
2: I know, but I always feel maybe if I'd have done it better, things like this wouldn't happen.
1: You're not to blame, Doc. You, want me to tell Ruth?
2: Yeah, I've already told him. He's in there with her.
1: Oh, how'd he take it?
2: Yeah, he didn't say a word, Matt.
1: Well, we better be getting back to Dodge, I guess.
0: Yeah, you must be plumb wore out, Doc.
2: Yeah, I am.
3: Doc.
2: Hey. Yes, Ruth.
4: And you too, Marshal. You're going to have to help me.
1: Well, we'll help you, Ruth. What is it?
4: It's about Pa. I don't know what to tell him when he comes back.
2: Hey, that's right. I kind of keep forgetting about him.
1: Just tell him the truth, Ruth. Doc tried to save your mother, but he wasn't able to. Nobody could have.
4: You don't know Pa very well, I guess. He just won't stand for it.
1: Well, there's nothing he can do about it now. It's all over.
4: Not for him, it won't be.
2: What do you mean, Ruth?
4: Oh, when Pa says a thing, he means it. And he said none of us was ever to go near a doctor.
1: Ruth, do you agree with your Pa's thinking?
4: No. And neither did Ma. But we didn't dare cross him when he was around anyway. I'm afraid of him, Marshal. You'll have to stay here and tell him.
2: Yeah, well, I can't stay. I have to get over to the Caldwell place. That baby's due any time now.
4: But you can't go.
1: All right, Ruth. All right. I'll stay here till he comes back. Chester, you better ride into town in case anybody's looking for me, huh?
0: All right, sir, Mr. Dillon.
2: Yeah, it's a funny thing. How a doctor can lose one life and maybe bring another into the world all on the very same day. Yeah. Come on, Chester. We can ride partway together.

0: That ought to do it, Rufe.
1: I want her buried good, Marshal.
0: How about a cross? You want to put up a cross?
1: I'll let Pa decide that. Oh, my gosh, Marshal. Here he comes now.
0: Yeah, looks like he's been riding pretty hard.
1: Pa always rides hard, but he takes mighty good care of his horses all the same. He's never hurt one yet.
0: I know.
2: Hurry, boy, hurry. Hi, Marshal.
0: How are you, Sheely?
2: What are you doing out here? What's this?
0: Sheely, your wife died. Rufe and I just finished burying her.
2: She died?
0: Just a few hours ago. We didn't know when you were going to get back, so we went ahead and buried her.
2: What'd she die of?
0: She was holding some nails in her mouth, and she swallowed one of them.
2: Oh. Rufe, take this horse into the barn and dry him off.
1: Sure, Pa.
2: Rub him good now.
1: I will, Pa.
2: Don't let him near no water yet.
1: I won't.
2: What are you doing out here, Marshal?
0: I came out with Doc.
2: With who?
0: Doc Adams. He did everything he could to save her life, Sheely.
2: He cut on her, didn't he?
0: He tried to get the nail out, if that's what you mean. She'd have died from it if he hadn't.
2: Cutting on her, that's what killed her.
0: Look, Sheely, your wife was dying and Doc tried to save her. That's how it happened, no matter what you think.
2: I got no use for doctors. They're all croakers. That's what my old man called them, croakers.
0: I kind of figured that's where all this came from. Sheely, have you ever thought that your old man might have been wrong?
2: Not about them, he wasn't. Hey, how'd Doc get here anyway? Who told him to come?
0: Your wife wanted him.
2: After all the times I've told her to stay away from doctors...
0: I guess she didn't want to die, Sheely. She wanted a chance to live.
2: Yeah, sure. And he come out here and killed her. Poor defenseless woman. Doc Adams will pay for this, Marshal. I'm telling you right
0: you
2: now.
0: You lay a hand on Doc and I'll run you out of the country, Sheely.
2: Maybe it won't be a hand I'll use, Marshal.
0: Try anything like that and you'll hang for it. I'll find you no matter where you go.
2: He killed my wife with his bungling butchery. He's a murderer.
0: There isn't a man in Kansas who'd believe that. Doc's a pretty valuable citizen around here, Sheely.
2: Not to me, ain't. It's an eye for an eye, Marshal, like it says in the good book.
0: You even try it and I'll throw you in jail.
2: I don't try nothing.
0: Then you'll hang.
2: Will I, Marshal?

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0: I left Sheely Tucker standing by his wife's grave, and I rode back to Dodge. There was no use trying to convince the man that doctors aren't bunglers and murderers. I figured he'd have to experience the truth himself somehow. And there wasn't much chance of that, the way things stood. But what really worried me was his threat to get Doc. Ordinarily, Sheely was peaceable enough, but there was no telling what he might do now. Doc stayed at the Caldwell place that night, and the next day, too. I thought he'd be safe there, and I didn't worry about him. Till the next evening. Kitty and I were having supper at the Dodge House.
1: Matt, for a town that lives on the cattle trade, you'd think we'd be able to eat decent steaks.
0: You should have had the prairie chicken, Kitty. It didn't have to walk all the way from Texas.
1: That steak I had got carried. It was too old to walk. I've never eaten prairie chicken, Matt. What's it taste like?
0: Oh, a little chicken. A lot of prairie.
1: If I didn't know you better, I'd say you've been drinking.
0: If I know you, you'll order a steak next time anyway.
1: I don't give up easy, Matt.
0: Yeah, I know.
1: Remember it, then.
0: Sure.
1: You don't know much about women, do you, Matt?
0: Well, I'm learning.
1: Yeah. But at the pace you've set, I'll be in my grave before you're out of first grade.
0: Well, it took me 10 years to learn how to handle a six gun.
1: Well, that's the nicest compliment I've had all day.
0: Drink your coffee. I gotta get out of here.
1: Yes, sir, Mr. Dillon.
0: Oh, here's Doc.
2: Hello, Matt. Kitty.
1: How's Mrs. Caldwell, Doc?
2: Yeah. Gave birth to a 12-pound boy this afternoon.
1: Ah, that's fine.
2: Yes. That's not what I came to talk about, Matt. Somebody tried to shoot me on the way back from the Caldwell place.
0: What? Well, who was it, Doc?
2: Yeah, I didn't see him, and since I didn't have a gun, I rode straight ahead. Fast.
0: Where did this happen?
2: Yeah, about a mile the other side of the grove.
0: I should have come out and ridden back with you, Doc.
2: You should have, huh? Well, then, you know something about this?
0: Yeah.
2: Sheely Tucker, huh?
0: He came back after you and Chester had left, Doc. He made some threats.
2: Yes, I might have known it. I'm not going to be a target for Sheely every time I go on a call in the country. I'm going out and see him, Matt. We'll have this out face to face.
0: I don't think you can change his mind, Doc, but I'll go with you. And if he admits shooting at you this afternoon, I'll bring him back to jail. Maybe I'll bring him back anyway.
1: Well, I should hope so. People around here would be in an awful fix without Doc.
2: Well, then there's me too, Kitty.
1: Oh, sure, Doc. I was thinking of you.
0: We'll ride out in the morning, Doc.
2: Yeah, good.

0: There's somebody in the corral there, man.
1: Yeah, it looks like Sheely.
2: It is. Him and Ruth both.
1: Come on. Oh. Well, let's leave them here. They'll stand.
2: They got a horse tied down in there, Mr. Dillon.
1: He's down, Chester, but he isn't tied.
2: No, by golly, he ain't. Oh, say, look at that.
1: Yeah, broke his leg. Now, that's too bad. Here we are. Oh, Doc, I'll go first in case Sheely gets excited.
0: Oh, all right, man.
2: Yeah. Go ahead, I'll close it.

0: Hello, Sheely. Roof.
1: Hello.
2: You bring that crooker out here to kill my horse for me, Marshal?
3: Now, Sheely...
0: Wait a minute, Doc. I'm sorry about your horse, Sheely. What happened?
2: That bay's the finest animal I ever owned. I was just topping him off when he fell and busted his leg. No, blame it.
3: Gee, that's too bad.
2: It sure is. Roof, go on up to the house and fetch me my rifle.
1: Okay, Pa.
2: A terrible thing to lose a horse like this.
0: Sheely, if you like, I'll do the shooting.
2: Oh, thanks. I'll kill him myself. It's my job.
3: You know, it's a funny thing. We always shoot a horse if it breaks a leg, but we wouldn't think of shooting a man when he does.
2: You croakers got other ways of getting rid of people.
3: Yeah, I'll overlook that, Sheely, but I'll tell you something.
2: I don't want to hear nothing from you.
3: Well, you like that horse, don't you?
2: Of course I do.
3: Well, then, don't shoot him.
2: What?
3: Well, look, Sheely, that horse is done for anyway, so it won't hurt to let me try to fix his leg the same way I would a man. It just might work.
2: You mean put a cast on him?
3: I do.
0: I never heard of putting a cast on a horse, Doc.
3: Yeah. Neither have I.
2: It's crazy. I don't like it.
3: Mm-hmm. It's up to you, Sheely.
2: Well, I wouldn't have let you near my wife if I'd been here. Why should I let you fool with my horse?
0: All right. All right, Sheely. Shoot your horse, and I'm taking you back to Dodge.
2: What for?
0: You're going to jail for trying to kill Doc yesterday. At least that's what Doc told me.
3: Now, Matt, I didn't exactly
0: Shut up, Doc.
2: I ain't going to jail. I can't...
0: Yes, you are. Unless maybe Doc changes his mind about charging you with attempted murder. Then I couldn't put you in jail.
3: Oh? Yeah. No. No, yeah, he couldn't then. You know, Sheely, I might get so busy working on this horse, I'd plain forget about everything else. I might even save the animal to boot.
0: Well, make up your mind, Sheely. I gotta get back to Dodge.
2: Well, all right. But you better make it work, Doc.
3: I said I'd try. That's the best I can do. Ever. No matter who the patient is.
2: Okay, Doc, you try. But try real hard, will you?
3: I always do, Sheely. Real hard.
0: Chester and Roof made a fast trip into Dodge for plaster of Paris and some muslin to go under it. And when they got back, Doc went to work. An hour later, he had a heavy cast on the horse's leg. And after giving Sheely some final instructions, he was finished. He promised to come back in a couple of weeks and put a lighter cast on, and then we left. Sheely didn't say much, but I knew if anything went wrong with that horse, he'd be after Doc again. However, 6 weeks went by before anything happened. Doc and I were hiding out in his office with a game of chess we'd started a few days earlier.
3: Yeah, doggone rook, if you're sitting there, Matt. If I move my bishop, you'll be right in on that queen.
0: That's the only move you got, Doc.
3: All right. There you are, Matt. See what you can do with it.
0: A couple more of those and I'll get that queen.
4: Doc!
3: Well... Hello, Sheely.
2: Doc, I've been looking everywhere for you, blast you. Why'd you put a sign on your door saying you were out?
0: How come you're wearing a gun, Sheely?
2: Man, it'd be a fool not to wear a gun in this town, Marshal.
0: You'd be a worse fool to try to use it.
2: Don't rile me. I'm in a bad enough temper already.
3: What's wrong, Sheely? How's your horse?
2: My horse is tied up right outside, Doc.
3: What?
2: Yeah, I took that second cast off myself. Then I rode him in here. Of course, I took it easy with him, Doc, real easy. And he ain't even limping.
3: Well, what do you know? By heaven, it worked.
0: Oh, that's fine, but what are you so heated up about, Sheely?
2: Well, you'd be heated up too, Marshal, if you'd been carrying a rotten tooth in your jaw as long as I have.
0: You mean you're looking for a doctor, Sheely?
2: I'm man enough to admit it, Marshal.
3: Well, now, Sheely, you just sit down right over there, and I'll see what I can do.
2: Okay, Doc. Yes, this is the one right here. Try to get it out, will you?
3: I'll try, Sheely. That's the best I can ever do. Ever.
2: That's good enough for me, Doc.

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So better get several packages. Gunsmoke, under the direction of Norman MacDonald, stars William Conrad as Matt Dillon, U.S. Marshal. Tonight's story was specially written for Gunsmoke by John Meston, with music composed and conducted by Rex Corey. Featured in the cast were Sam Edwards and Tom Tully. Parley Bear is Chester, Georgia Ellis is Kitty, and tonight Paul Freeze played Doc. Ken Peters speaking. Join us again next week as Matt Dillon, U.S. Marshal, fights to bring law and order out of the wild violence of the West in Gunsmoke. Listen next week at this time when Gunsmoke will be brought to you by Sugar Crinkles, the sugar rice treat that's just right sweet.

Around Dodge City and in the territory on west, there's just one way to handle the killers and the spoilers, and that's with a U.S. Marshal and the smell of gun smoke.

Gunsmoke, the story of the violence that moved west with young America. The story of a man who moved with it. Matt Dillon, United States Marshal. Take it easy, Mom. You know your young folks are going to eat when you give them sugar crinkles for breakfast. Yes, boys and girls love sugar crinkles. And no wonder. It's the sugar rice treat that's just right sweet. Makes breakfast more fun than a circus. Now, the reason sugar crinkles suit your folks to a T is this. Some sugar-coated cereals they've tried seem too sweet. Others don't seem sweet enough. But when they dip their first spoonful of sugar crinkles, they've discovered a sugar-coated cereal that's just right sweet. And say those young folks of yours love to dip into the pack and eat sugar crinkles as a snack, too. So better get several packages. And now, Gunsmoke, starring William Conrad.

0: beg your pardon.
1: Hello.
0: Surely you're not Marshal Dillon.
1: Well, no, surely I ain't, mister.
0: Then please find him for me.
1: He's busy.
0: All right, I'll wait.
1: Sure. You wait.
0: Good heavens, man.
1: You like it?
0: No.
1: Then listen to this one.
2: Chester!
1: Yes, sir?
2: Put that comb away. I can hear it clear out back.
1: Oh, well, all right, sure, I'll go out back and play it.
2: Well, if I can hear it from there, I can hear it from here.
1: All right, Mr. Dillon, if you feel that way, I won't play it at all. Nowhere.
2: Good.
0: Marshal Dillon.
2: Yeah.
0: I'm Philip Locke from Philadelphia. I arrived on the Santa Fe this morning.
2: You're a long way from home, Mr. Locke.
0: Unfortunately, yes. But I came here for a purpose, Marshal.
2: Oh, and what's that?
0: I'm looking for someone. A girl, as a matter of fact.
1: Well, there's lots of girls in Dodge. You shouldn't have much trouble.
0: If you please.
2: Shut up, Chester.
1: Yes, sir.
0: This girl wrote her mother in Philadelphia that she was teaching school here, Marshal. However, she's never been heard of at the school.
2: Well, maybe she's moved on somewhere.
0: But they say she was never at the school. I'm afraid something's happened to her.
2: Well, a lot of things can happen to people out here.
0: That's precisely why I've come to you. I want you to find her immediately.
2: You're not in Philadelphia, Mr. Locke. But I'll keep an eye open for her if you'll tell me your name and what she looks like.
0: She's about 5'4", and she's blonde. A very pretty girl. Her name is Laura Simmons.
1: Laura Simmons?
0: Yes, do you know her?
2: No. He doesn't know her. Neither do I. But I'll see what I can find out for you, Mr. Locke. Where are you staying?
0: At the Dodge House, and I must say I've been in better hotels.
2: Well, bad as it is, you wait there, huh? I'll come to you if I have any news.
0: It's most urgent that I find her at once, Marshal.
2: Sure.
0: Good day.

0: Marshal Dillon.
1: Hello, Laura.
0: Well, come in, Marshal. Come on in.
1: Thank you.
2: Hello, Matt.
1: Well, Kitty, I didn't expect to find you here.
2: No, this is Laura's room, not mine.
0: How'd you know I lived here, Marshal? You've never been here before.
1: Well, I asked Sam downstairs.
2: It's a wonder he told you. I think Sam's sweet on Laura.
0: Kitty.
2: Well, I do.
1: You two can gossip about all that later, huh? Right now, I've got some news for you, Laura.
0: You have?
1: Yeah, there's a man here looking for you. His name is Philip Locke.
0: Philip?
1: Mm.
0: And Dodge, oh no.
1: I figured it might be bad news.
0: Well, I can't have him find me here.
1: Well, he went to the schoolhouse first, and then I told him you'd probably moved on, but he still thinks you're here somewhere.
0: Well, I wrote Mother I was teaching school. He must have gone to see her.
2: Well, if you don't want to see him, honey, you don't have to.
0: I can't see him. I can't have him know I work in a saloon.
2: It's nothing to be ashamed of.
0: I know, but... Well, you see, I was engaged to Philip once before I left Philadelphia. We were about to be married when his family found out that my father had been a riverboat captain. I should have told him before, I guess, but... Well, anyway, they called off the wedding, and I was so ashamed I ran away. Came out here finally.
2: What about Philip? What'd he do?
0: The Locks are a very aristocratic family, Kitty. I guess he had to do what they wanted.
2: Not much of a man, if you ask me. Aristocrat or not.
0: I was in love with him. And I think he was with me.
2: Are you still?
0: I don't know. How can I know? But he mustn't find me here. This is exactly the sort of life they said I was best suited for. His mother herself told me so.
2: I've known nicer people than that on canal boats.
0: I've got to hide somewhere. He'll go back and tell my mother, and it'd just break her heart. I just can't face any of it.
1: Look, Laura, why don't you go out to Ma Riley's until he leaves town, huh? She'll be glad for a little company.
2: That's a wonderful idea, Matt. Come on, honey. I'll take you out myself. It's only a few miles.
0: You're very kind.
2: You might kind of spook him back to Philadelphia, Matt.
1: Well, I'll try, Kitty.

0: That's mighty warm beer for a nickel.
1: I paid for that beer, Doc.
0: I know, and I thank you for it, Chester, but I hate to see you not get your money's worth.
1: Oh, well, I'll get it. When you decide it's time to buy us a beer.
0: Oh, I'll buy, I'll buy.
2: It's almost time, Doc.
0: Sure, look at that. Oh, tell me, Matt, is Laura still out at the Riley place?
2: You're shying away from the problem. But anyway, she's there. Locke isn't likely to leave town this soon. I saw him last night, and I told him I'd heard Laura had gone to Denver.
0: Did he believe you?
2: I don't think so. But I warned Sam to tell him the same thing in case he came snooping around here.
0: Oh, it's a sad story. Poor girl.
1: Well, she's better off without the likes of him, if you ask me.
0: Women are strange, Chester. They fall in love, and that's that. I sometimes wonder if it has anything at all to do with a particular man.
1: Why, of course it has, Doc. I remember what a little Kyle girl told me once. She said, Chester, she said...
2: I didn't know you spoke Kyle with Chester.
1: Well, I don't exactly. We used a kind of a sign language, you know.
0: Yeah, I can guess. Uh-oh. Who's this?
3: Marshal Dillon?
2: Hello, Locke.
3: I want to talk to you, Marshal.
2: You've met Chester here, and this is Doc Adams, Philip Locke.
3: Adams? How do you do? Marshal, I think you lied to me about Laura.
2: Oh, is that so?
3: Most certainly is. There's something mighty strange going on here, and I think you're mixed up in it.
2: Look, maybe Laura doesn't want to see you, if you thought of that.
3: I'm going to see her if I have to kill you to do it.
2: Kill me?
4: Mister, you ain't even wearing a gun.
3: I don't have to.
2: What do you mean?
3: I've hired a man who'll shoot anybody I say for $500.
2: Philadelphia must be quite a town.
3: You have until this time tomorrow to produce him, Marshal. And remember, I'm a man of my word.
2: Yeah, I'm sure you are.
5: Well, of all the nimby-nambies.
2: He's probably one of those who hired someone to fight in the war for him, Doc. It's all he knows.
4: Look, Mr. Dillon. He's talking to Pete Noonan at the bar there.
2: Pete Noonan? Is that his gunman?
4: Well, looks like it. And of all the evil, no-good, drunken crooks, he ain't even much of a gunman.
2: No.
5: I always took Pete Noonan to be a little off in the head.
2: He is, Doc. You never know what Noonan might do. He isn't like other men. That's what makes him really dangerous.

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2: To eat.
0: Now back to Gunsmoke.

0: When Philip Locke first hit Dodge looking for Laura, I didn't think he'd cause any real trouble. I felt sorry for her, of course, but I wasn't hired to settle love affairs, good or bad. And it wasn't until he hired Pete Noonan for a gunman that I began to get worried. Noonan was off in the head and about as predictable as a locoed steer. With him around, it made for a bad situation. But there was nothing I could do except wait and see what happened. Locke had given me 24 hours to produce Laura. It was getting close to the deadline when I went over to the Texas Trail.
1: I saw her this morning, Matt, but she didn't say much about anything. The poor kid.
0: Well, she can't stay there forever. And Locke hasn't shown any signs of leaving. Maybe she ought to go on to Pueblo or Santa Fe or something.
1: Give her time, Matt.
0: Yeah, sure. Well, I got nothing to do with it.
2: Kitty. Oh, you too, Marshal.
0: Oh, what is it, Sam?
2: One out back, both of you.
1: Huh?
0: What for?
2: You'll see. I gotta go take care of the bar.
1: Sam must be drunk.
0: No, he's sober. Come on, let's have a look.
1: All right. I still say he's drunk.
0: Sam doesn't drink his own liquor.
1: I don't blame him. I wish I didn't have to.
0: You don't?
1: I wouldn't if I lived on a little ranch somewhere, Matt. Had chickens and things.
0: Sam's liquor isn't that bad, Kitty.
1: Laura, what are you doing here?
3: I made up my mind. Hello, Marshal.
0: Laura?
3: I didn't want to go inside just yet, so I've been sitting out here talking to Sam.
1: You mean you're coming back to work?
3: I've been thinking a lot about everything, and I'm going to face it out. No matter what anybody says.
1: Are you sure you're right, honey?
3: There isn't any other way to do it. Philip came here because he wants me back, and I won't lie to him.
1: Well, guess it's up to you. Where do you want to talk to him?
3: Marshal, would you find him and bring him here?
0: Out here?
3: No, just take him to the bar inside. I'll meet him there.

0: curious place to meet her.
1: Yeah.
2: Sam, bring us a drink, huh?
3: Sure, Marshal.
2: We'll wait here. She'll be along.
0: Well, Laura always was rather different.
3: Here you are, gentlemen.
2: Oh, thank you, sir.
4: Good evening, Marshal.
0: Laura.
4: Hello, Philip.
0: Laura, that dress.
4: You like it?
0: What are you doing here?
4: If you'll buy me a drink, Philip, I'll tell you.
0: A drink?
4: Of course. This is how I earn my living, Philip.
0: You work here?
4: Yes. Now, will you buy me a drink to start with?
0: No. No, no.
3: Oh, never mind him, Laura. He don't mean nothing. He'll get used to it.
4: I'm so sick. Oh, no. It's just like what his mother said about me. It's true. Don't.
3: Philadelphia. Well, what do they know in Philadelphia? Lace on their pants.
2: Here, Laura. Hey. Have a drink, huh?
4: Thanks, Marshal. I need it.
2: Now, why don't you go home, huh? I'll get Kitty to take you.
4: All right. Wait.
0: Laura?
4: Yes, Philip.
0: Laura, I can't leave. I started to, but I can't. I came to find you, and I'm going to take you back with me.
4: You are?
0: Yes. This is quite a shock to me, of course, seeing you here in this place, but I can forget about that. I'll try, Laura.
4: Will you, Philip?
0: Yes, I promise. And we'll never mention it, ever.
4: To your family, you mean?
0: To anyone. It'll be a secret.
4: It will?
0: Always. If nobody knows, perhaps it won't matter.
4: I'm not sure, Philip. I think it'll always matter. To me.
0: I don't understand.
3: You wouldn't understand, mister.
0: Laura, let's get out of here where we can talk.
4: No.
0: What?
3: You heard her. She don't want to go.
0: Will you keep out of this, bartender?
3: No, I won't. What kind of a man are you, anyways? This little girl's done nothing to be ashamed of except earn her living, which is probably more than you've ever done. What makes you think you're good enough to judge her anyway?
0: That's enough.
3: You'll try to forget about it. You ever think of anybody but yourself? You're no good, mister. Laura here's worth 100 like you. I'm proud of her. I don't care what she's done or who knows it.
4: You're proud of me, sir?
3: Of course I am, Laura.
0: I won't hear any more of this. Are you coming, Laura?
3: Oh, tell him, Laura. Go on, tell him.
0: Well?
4: No, Philip. I'm not coming. I'm going to stay here.
3: Mister, you heard her. Now get out or I break the bottle over your head.
0: Goodbye, Laura. And you, bartender. You'll die for this.
2: Don't try that, Locke. Keep Noonan out of this.
0: Nobody tells me what to do, Marshal.
3: Noonan? What's Noonan got to do with this?
2: Locke's hired Noonan's gun.
4: Oh, no! Well, he'll kill you, Sam. Well,
3: that Noonan, he's crazy enough, too.
2: Yeah, he is, Sam.

0: Yeah, what is it, Chester?
1: I've been waiting outside, like you said.
0: Oh, why aren't you there now?
1: Well, because he's coming, sir, right up Front Street.
0: Noonan?
1: Yes, sir. He's alone, though.
0: Yeah, I figured he would be. All right, Chester, after he comes, keep an eye on the door.
1: Huh? Yes, sir.
0: Sam.
2: Well, what did you have, Marshal?
0: Noonan will be here in a minute. Get out of sight.
2: Well, I ain't afraid of him.
0: You heard me. Now get out of sight.
2: Okay, Marshal.

0: I come for Sam. Where is he?
1: What do you want him for, Nolan?
0: Well, I've been paid to shoot him. That's what for.
1: You want to hang, Nolan?
0: I was born to hang. Where is he?
1: Look, I'm going to throw you in jail for a couple of days. Maybe things will be clearer to you then. Come on, huh?
0: No, Marshal. Don't do that. I've got to earn my $500.
1: All right. But you'll have to shoot it out with me first.
0: With you? What you got to do with it? I want nothing to do with you.
1: There's a law against murder, Nolan.
0: I know that.
1: Then what makes you think you can shoot Sam and get away with it?
0: Well, I got $500. Right here in my pocket. Want to see it?
1: Look, Nolan, see if you can understand this. Either you take your money and you get out of Dodge, or you're going to jail.
0: I ain't going to jail.
1: You want to draw on me?
0: I'm no fool.
1: All right, then get out. Fast. Now go on. Move.
0: You don't leave a man much choice, Marshal. Guess I'll have to go. Bye.
1: So long.
2: Well, you sure got rid of him, Marshal.
1: Well, I hope so. But he wouldn't have had much of a chance at you anyway.
2: What?
1: Look at Laura there.
3: I wouldn't have missed him, Sam, even if he had got the Marshal.
2: Well, I'll be it. Laurie, where'd you get that shotgun?
3: It's yours. The one you keep upstairs. I borrowed it.
1: There's blood in this girl, Sam. Did she ever tell you her father was a riverboat captain?
2: Marshal.
1: Huh?
2: I'm closing bar. You'll have to do your drinking somewhere else tonight.
1: It'll be a pleasure, Sam.
2: Yeah. Come on, Laurie. I want to hear more about your old man.
3: Sure, Sam. Sure.

in just a moment, we'll tell you about next week's adventure on Gunsmoke. You know, what you are tomorrow depends on what you eat today. So, Mother, be sure the big and little Indians at your house always eat a good breakfast. And tell me, what could be better for breakfast than Post Toasties? 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

0: 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Featured in the cast were Joyce McCluskey, Harry Bartell, Vic Perrin, and Lawrence Dobkin. Parley Bear is Chester, Howard McNear is Doc, and Georgia Ellis is Kitty. Ken Peters speaking. 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
1: 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This evening's titles were Custer, Kick Me, The Cast, and Big Girl Lost. 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This is Zoe saying thanks for listening. Till then, have a great one.
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0: 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Tonight's show's titles is as follows. The Isle of Fear, Island of the Devil, Ghosts Can Kill, and Prelude to Terror. This set of shows aired on the evenings of October 30, 1938, January 8, 15, and 29, 1939. Now, sit back and relax, as The Shadow brings you tonight's feature momentarily. Enjoy this evening's presentation.
1: Who knows what evil lurks in the hearts of men? 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
3: 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And be sure to listen at the close of today's program. We're fortunate in having a very distinguished guest in our audience this afternoon, whom we wish to introduce to you. The Shadow, whose life is devoted to protecting the innocent, is in reality Lamont Cranston, wealthy young bachelor, amateur criminologist, master of other people's minds. Only his friend and companion, the lovely Margot Lane, knows that Cranston and the Shadow are one and the same. Today's story, The Isle of Fear.
4: Monsieur Dupre, I'm certainly glad you persuaded Miss Lane and me to leave the cruise ship at Port-au-Prince and spend a few days here on your plantation. I don't know when I've had such a wonderful dinner.
5: It's been grand, Monsieur Dupre, and I had no idea Haiti was so beautiful.
6: I am delighted you could break your Caribbean cruise and allow me to return the hospitality you both extended me when I visited New York. I must apologize for the storm, Mademoiselle. May I offer you more wine, Monsieur Cranston?
4: Thank you. By the way, Monsieur Dupre,
6: yes?
4: While we were driving up from Port-au-Prince, I thought I heard drums in the hills. Drums strangely like the old drums of African voodoo.
6: You did, monsieur. I had hoped you had not noticed.
5: But why, Monsieur Dupre?
6: Mademoiselle, Haiti is beautiful. But its people, in spite of centuries of French, English, and American influence, in spite of the untiring efforts of educators and ceaseless devotion of ministers and priests, remain at heart African. Their bodies are free, but their minds remain the slaves of voodoo.
4: But I thought voodooism had been stamped out of the West Indies.
6: Voodoo does not die, Monsieur Cranston. Its followers may think they have forgotten the old gods. They may wear civilized clothes, go to school and to the many Christian churches of the island. But voodoo is always there, in their primitive minds and souls, waiting.
5: When was the last outbreak?
6: Only 10 years ago, Mademoiselle Margot. It was on a night very much like this. For days, the drums had been calling from the hills, where, in the grottoes of Sanssouci, the mad Prince Henry was paying his customary visit to Kaon, the high priest of voodoo. Kaon needed human victims for his ritual at the Blood Moon. And on this...
7: Kaon! Kaon! The Prince Henry Pretender has come to the grotto of Sanssouci.
8: Blood does he want? This fool, who thinks the blood of the Emperor Henry Christophe courses his shriveled veins.
7: He comes to offer his victims for the festival of the Blood Moon, children of his political enemies.
8: Let him enter. Enter, Prince Henry. Kaon, great priest of voodoo, We'll hear you.
9: Eon, in 3 days the festival of the Blood Moon begins. Where are your victims, Kayon? Where are the blood sacrifices you must offer the snake gods of Voodoo?
8: They will be found, Prince Henry.
9: You are sure, Kayon?
8: Yes. I know you have come, as always, to offer me the families of your enemies. And your enemies are many. I, like the trees of the jungle and the stalks of cane in the valley of San Suzy. You will find the sacrifices for me, Prince Henry. You will find them.
5: Hush, my baby, hush. Okay, on the ugly will take you away to the grotto.
6: Be quiet, woman. In 2 days, the festival begins. And no one knows who Kayon shall choose. Who's there?
8: Open your door. Give me that child.
5: No!
8: Give
5: no!
8: us that child. Kayon has chosen.
6: Francois, you read me last month's report of shipment from the plantation warehouse.
10: Yes, monsieur. 200 casks of rum, 40,000 pounds of ore sugar, 20 tons...
7: But, Dimitris, Kayon has taken her to the hills of San Jose.
9: Nisi Dominus Frustra, sic et patribus in Deus Nobis. Merciful God, in thy power and wisdom, give me strength against the powers of evil. Help me, O Lord, to protect my innocent flock. Lead the erring from the paths to the hills, where the devil's disciples of Voodoo consecrate their worship of heathen gods with human blood. Stand back, priest! Stand back, fairness chosen! Nay, thou shalt take no child from this house of God.
8: Stand back, priest! Stand back!
9: Nay! Nay!
7: Wait! Wake up, priest!
6: That, Mademoiselle Lane, the grandson, happened only 10 years ago. It was very sad.
5: Oh, how horrible, Monsieur Duprey. Did the Voodoo priest actually murder those children and that planter's wife?
6: They and many more were sacrificed to the snake god, the Voodoo, Mademoiselle Lane.
5: Oh, horrible.
4: Can't the authorities do anything?
6: They are helpless, Monsieur Cranston. Do you hear that drum? It is sundown. They are starting again. It may mean nothing. The drums often beat in the hills. But we live in constant dread of another orgy of blood, such as we had 10 years ago.
5: There is something sinister about it. Unearthly.
6: Quite, Mademoiselle Margot. To follow the sound of that drum would be to turn back the hands of time and civilization 1,000 years.
5: Mon père, I've come to say good night.
6: Well, good night, my son. Au revoir. Mademoiselle Lane, Monsieur Canton, this is my son.
4: How do you do?
5: Hello, how do you do, Mademoiselle Lane? I'm glad to know you, Monsieur Cranston. My father has spoken of you. You are staying a few days?
4: Yes, only a few days. You must hurry back to New York.
5: Oh, but you will be here tomorrow. The storm will clear and we can ride. I have a fine horse for you, Miss Lane.
11: Oh, thank you, Juan. I'd love to ride with you.
5: And good night, Mademoiselle, Monsieur. Until tomorrow.
4: Good night, Juan.
5: Good night, mon père.
6: Good night, my son. We tell Francois to make sure the garden gates are locked and the doors barred.
5: Oui, mon père.
6: Some more wine, Monsieur Cranston?
4: No, thank you. Monsieur Duprey.
6: Yes?
4: You spoke of those drums as if there were some particular significance.
6: There is, monsieur. Tonight of all nights. It is the eve of the festival of the Blood Moon.
5: You mean voodoo?
6: Yes, mademoiselle. Voodoo is like a plague. For years it may lie dormant, but sooner or later the priests of voodoo recall their own. And they slip into the jungles like ghosts. And the drums begin.
5: But surely there'll be no human sacrifices, not now.
6: Voodoo does not change, Mademoiselle Margot. That is why my gates are locked, the doors barred. Ah, but come, my friend. You have not interrupted your short holiday in the Caribbean to listen to tales of horror and death.
4: On the contrary, I'd like to get your first-hand opinion on the actual powers of these fanatic priests.
6: Forgive me, Monsieur Cranston. I cannot speak of voodoo as an academic thing. It is too close.
5: Has this man, Kayon, ever chosen anyone from your plantation?
6: Mademoiselle Margot, I think you will understand when I tell you that the planter's wife, who was taken into the hills of Sans Souci 10 years ago tonight, was the mother of the boy you met a few moments ago. My son, Juan.
5: Oh, forgive me.
6: You could not know.
4: Oh, forgive us, Monsieur Dupre. If we'd only stop to think.
6: Oh, please. It was I who first spoke of voodoo. It is I who cannot forget Keon. Cannot rest until one day I find that murderous devil and kill him as he killed my beloved wife. The drums. Listen to them. Carrying a message into the hills. Another victim. Another human sacrifice to the snake gods of voodoo.
7: Monsieur Dupre!
6: Juan! Yes, you are bleeding.
7: They sprang upon me at the gates. Juan has been chosen.
6: Oh, my son.
7: Where is he? Chaos men have taken him to the grottoes of Sanssouci.
4: You shouldn't be outside the gates.
5: Any news of Juan?
4: No. We've ridden all through the valleys the whole day. Even into the hills.
5: Where is Monsieur Dupre?
4: In the hills. He wouldn't come back.
5: Oh.
4: He hopes to follow the signal fires after sundown, but I'm afraid it's madness. They'll kill him. Where are all the servants, Margot?
5: Gone. The native quarters are deserted. Where have you been, Lamont?
4: We've been everywhere. It's like riding through a land of the dead. I'm afraid it's hopeless, Margot.
5: No, Lamont. There's one chance. One chance.
4: What do you mean, Margot?
5: About an hour ago, an old woman came out of the canebrakes and spoke to me. She said she would take me to see Carol in the Festival of the Blood Moon if I would give her my diamond ring.
4: It's a trick to get you into the jungle.
5: I know it's a trap, but I told her I'd meet her on the jungle trail an hour after sundown.
4: Are you mad, Margot?
5: But Lamont, it's a chance, a slim chance of finding poor little Juan.
4: What good would it do for you to find him, Margot? You'd only die with him in the hidden grotto of Sanssouci.
5: I'll risk it to save Juan. I'll risk it if you'll come with me as the shadow.
4: As the shadow?
5: If the shadow could humble their priest, they'd listen to you. Let me meet the old woman in the jungle. Let the shadow follow us to the grottoes. If you don't, poor Juan will be murdered just as they murdered his mother. Oh, please. Please, Lamont.
4: It's madness, Margot. Sheer madness. But we'll try it.

0: the mountains. Oh, this jungle is like a black pit.
1: This is nothing, Margot. What lies ahead? Do you want to go back?
0: More than anything in this world, Lamont, but we can't.
1: I know. Be careful, Margot. The old woman may be near here.
0: What are you going to do when we meet her?
1: I'm going to make her fear you more than she fears Kaon. I'm going to... Huh? Quiet, Margot.
2: Don't be afraid, mademoiselle. All Gao will not hurt you. Give me the flashing white stone and I will show you things which no white woman has ever looked upon before and live.
0: Here's the ring.
2: Even in the dark, it flashes like the fires of the blood moon, which comes soon to the hills. Hey, follow. You must not be late.
1: Wait, Gaio. Wait.
2: Who laughs? Who speaks? Talk of a woman, you have not come alone.
0: I am alone, Gaio.
2: You lie. I heard the voice of a man.
0: No, Gaio. I'm alone.
1: Alone, Gaio. But in the darkness beside her walks a shadow.
2: A shadow?
1: Yes. A shadow stronger than the voodoo of Gaon, your master.
2: That is a trick, a lie. Put that to die.
1: Don't move, Gaio. Don't raise that knife. Let it fall to the ground, Gaio. Your fingers cannot hold it. Cannot hold a knife. Let it fall to the ground.
2: Zelda, forgive. You are a priestess. A priestess of many forces. Take that ring. Forgive. Have mercy. Forgive.
1: Get up, Gaio. Lead the way to the grotto of Kaon.
2: Yes.
1: Go.
2: Yes.
1: Or you will stand forever like a stone image in the jungle, and the snake gods will burn your soul in the fires of the mountains.

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Then, carefully tested for any possible impurities by inspectors. 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Remember, furnaces in this part of the country were especially designed to burn anthracite. And the finest anthracite money can buy is blue coal. Call your dealer tomorrow. His name is listed in the Where to Buy It section of your classified telephone directory under the name Blue Coal. 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And it will pay for itself in time and fuel savings for you.

0: Look, look, Mademoiselle Lane. 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You hear the native chant? I have brought you to the grotto.
1: Where is Cheon? Where are the victims who are to be sacrificed to the snake god?
0: Come along the great ledge beyond the altar of sacrifice. Cheon is there with the victims bound in chains. Oh, but wait, Mademoiselle, wait.
1: Be careful, Giles. You've been warned.
0: Oh, Mademoiselle, you go alone. Do not make me take you to Cheon. If your powers are not greater than his, he will slay you. He will slay me. Oh, mercy, Mademoiselle, mercy. No.
1: Shadow, what shall I do?
0: Mademoiselle, why don't the voice answer you, huh? Where is it power of the darkness? Has it fled in terror before the fires of chaos? It has. It has. Chaos. Chaos. I have brought you another victim of yours to follow.
2: Hey, Mungo. Time has come. Don't show fear or they'll kill you.
0: Look, Cheon. 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
1: Be still, old woman.
0: Guile seeks the truth, Kale. Listen to her. She's right. I am not afraid of your voodoo god. I've come to guide one who is stronger than all your powers of voodoo.
2: Hey, Kale.

0: Where is this voice, woman? Let Kaon hear it speak. Call it from the shadows. Let it defy its face against Kaon, against the gods of Fudu, who cry for blood.
1: I am here, Kaon.
2: The boy, Kaon.
0: What? What white devil's magic have you brought to this hidden place, Kaon?
1: Take care, Kaon. You have challenged me, and I am here. Show sign of fear, and the savage rabble will turn upon you like beasts of prey.
3: Wait, Kaon. Sure thou art stronger than this voice of the shadow. Take the sword of Christophe and slay the girl. Her blood upon the altar's thorn will prove thy power. Take the sword. Look, her white rod gleams in the light of the fire. Slay!
1: Yes. Prove your strength, Kaon. Try to raise the sword of Christophe from the altar. Try to kill this girl who has come to take your victims from you. Strike her if you can.
4: Deva! Deva!
2: Maya! Lift it from the rock!
0: It will not move. It is as if chains held it to the rock. What power is this that drains all strength from the body of Kaon? Like water from a broken gourd.
1: The power as old as voodoo, Kaon. The power of the mind. The power white men call hypnosis. The power you call the evil eye.
0: The evil eye. Never get silent. Voice of the shadows. What angry god of voodoo sends you?
1: I am more than a voice, Kaon. I am here in the shadows. Though you cannot see me, because I will it. Watch, Kaon. I will prove to your murderous slaves the white man's magic is stronger than all your voodoo sorcery. Watch the sword of Christophe. I will raise the sword. You could not move. Watch.
3: Kaon, look. The sword rises from the rock, but no hand lifts it. Ah, what people have seen. They no longer fear you. Kill the girl or they will murder you.
0: Murder me? Oh, voice of the shadows. Who are you?
1: I will answer your question, Kaon. I am the shadow. And here is the answer to your challenge, Kaon. The broken sword of crystal. Margot, they believe you are a sorceress with greater power than Kaon. Pretend you are, Margot. Tell them the snake gods are angry and want no more human sacrifice.
2: I'll try.
1: They're closing in on Kaon. Goyo, pretend the prince. Don't try to stop them. Don't move, Margot. Watch and wait.
5: To the old gods against this white princess! To the burning town!
2: I can't stand it.
1: You must. They've slain Kaon and his murderers. Now they'll turn to you. Command them to go back to the valley and to their Christian churches. Tell them no harm must come to Juan, Dupre, or any of the prisoners, or this grotto will become a furnace of fire. They'll believe you now.
5: Kaon is dead! Great white Christian, let the sacrifice begin. The blood moon grows pale in the sky beyond the mouth of the grotto.
2: No! There must be no more human sacrifice. The old gods are sick of blood. They command you to go back to your homes, back to the churches of the one God. Hear me! The palm comes to one of Kaon's victims, or to the boy.

0: one to pray, this grotto will be filled with fire. The rocks will melt. The earth will tremble.
1: They're wavering, Margot. Quick, take the broken sword. Smash the great drum. It is the heart of Udo. Hurry, then they will obey you.
0: Get out! Get out of the grotto! Voodoo is dead!
2: The white priestess has destroyed the great drum! Brought me alive!
1: Don't me! Hold on, Leona, hold on! Don't let them see you fall!
0: Come on! Come on!

0: Well, Margot, it's goodbye to Haiti. In 12 hours, this plane will be in New York. How do you feel, Kristen?
1: I don't think I'll ever be the same, Lamont. But I don't regret it. Taking those children back to their parents and Juan back to his father. It was worth it, even if I have nightmares for the rest of my life.
0: And look, Margot. Capetian. And the ruins of King Christoph's citadel. From here, it looks like a tropical paradise.
1: Maybe it will be, Lamont. Now that the shadow has broken the spell of voodoo.
0: No, Margot. No one man can dispel the power of voodoo. Education, the Christian churches, are doing all in their power. But Dupre was right. Voodoo doesn't die. It merely slumbers. We have found once more that one of the greatest causes of human misery is ignorance.
2: In just a moment, you will hear from our surprise guest. But first, John Barclay, Blue Coal's heating expert, has some timely advice for householders.
3: Thank you, Ken Roberts, and good evening, friends. Many householders, when firing their furnaces, shovel in what they think is the right amount of coal, then close the door and leave the fire. This is by no means the most economical way to fire a furnace. To get the most satisfactory results, follow these simple rules. First, shake the grates gently when it's necessary to make room for fresh coal. Stop shaking as soon as you see the first red glow in the ash pit. Next, with a shovel or hoe, pull the live coal forward so that the fire bed is level with the fire door in front and slopes downward toward the back of the furnace. Be careful not to stir up the layer of ash underneath the coal. Put the first charge of coal into the hollow thus formed, filling it up to the level of the fire door. Always leave a spot of live coal directly in front of the fire door. This hot spot will ignite the gases rising from the fresh coal and prevent them from escaping into the chimney unconsumed. I thank you.
2: And now, ladies and gentlemen, the Shadow Program has the honor to present a man who has spent his life bringing criminals to justice. It's with great pleasure that I introduce to you the Assistant District Attorney of Queens County, New York, Mr. Anthony Lavoti.
3: Thank you, Mr. Roberts. I don't know anything about crime in Haiti, but there are times when we could use a fellow like the Shadow here in New York. You couldn't lend him to us by any chance, could you?
2: Well, I'm not so sure that you really need him, Mr. Lavoti. Law enforcement has made such marvelous strides here in the past few years. However, I'll ask the Shadow if he's available.
3: Do that. But seriously, Mr. Roberts, I'm grateful for this opportunity to congratulate Blue Coal and its dealers for sponsoring the Shadow Program. They're doing really a great job, not only in entertaining the public, but in showing people the folly and absolute uselessness of crime. In fact, Mr. Roberts, all of us in the business of law enforcement appreciate the splendid cooperation we've been getting from the Shadow broadcasts.
2: Thank you, Mr. Lavoti. It's very gratifying to know that our efforts to show that crime does not pay meet with the approval of you and your associates. And I'm sure our listening audience joins me in congratulating you on the successful war your department is waging on crime in New York. It's been a real privilege to have you in our audience this afternoon, and I hope you'll stop in again.
3: Thank you. I shall.
2: This program has been a dramatized version of one of the many copyrighted stories which appear in the Shadow magazine, now on sale at your local newsstands. All the characters and all the incidents named are fictitious. Any similarity to persons living or dead is purely coincidental.

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Today's adventure of the Shadow is about to start. But first, I want to tell you how you can start out on a trip and be protected against both punctures and blowouts. 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Thus, serious tube injuries, which would normally cause blowouts, are changed into slow, safe leaks. 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

0: the shadow, mysterious character who devotes his life to righting wrongs, protecting the innocent, and punishing the guilty, is in reality Lamont Cranston, wealthy young man about town, student of science, and master of other people's minds. Using advanced methods that may ultimately become available to all law enforcement agencies, Cranston is known to criminals and evildoers as the Shadow. Never seen, only heard, as haunting to superstitious minds, as a ghost, as inevitable, as a guilty conscience. Cranston's friend and companion, the lovely Margot Lane, is the only person who knows to whom the unseen voice belongs. Today's story, Island of the Devil.
1: Is he really dead?
2: Monsieur, do you think I have eyes like an owl? Who can see down in that 50 cell? Every morning, I throw down some food, as the regulations order me, and that's all I know.
1: Me, I do not like to go down there. They say the rats are as large as dogs.
2: I just talk all the time like an old woman.
1: Is this work for a man? A jailer on the island Royal.
2: You are an old woman. Sam, hold up the lantern so I can see where I'm going. Sam!
1: So cold and wet.
2: Hold the lantern, I tell you.
1: Such a filthy hole in the ground. A pig could not live here, let alone a man.
2: Don't stop talking, I tell you. If he's dead, he doesn't hurt him.
1: Watch where you stand. Oh, yes! Water over the floor. How could a man live in this damp and cold and dark for so long? Answer me that.
2: I do not know, answer. Just like the other dead prisoners who tried to escape and put the bleeding water on the shed. Only, it is gone.
1: You forget. The rat.
2: Oh, you think.
1: Who wants to think? Here. Is this the cell?
2: This is the one. Open it. This here.
1: All right. Find the key.
2: Bring us John Dart. Come back. Stones will bring him.
1: Pick up a lock. Rusty. Monsieur, even if the man lives, he must be. Come on. Let us get out of here.
2: No, wait. Turn the head.
1: And I say, let us get out of here. You will tell the commander the man is dead.
2: No. I will let him look inside. If he is dead, I want to know it. He has been 20 years on this side. And in all those 20 years, they tell me it's spoken only one word. A woman's name.
1: Oui, Madame René. I've heard them curse the name a thousand times. Oh, that's a lantern. I was right. He is dead.
2: No, look. It moved.
1: No.
2: He's getting up. Come, daughter. Run. The devil himself. Run. He's trying to speak.
3: Madame Renee, more coffee?
4: No, thank you, Monsieur Cranston. It was very kind of you to take me along on your beautiful ship. Is it not true, Mandeline?
5: Not at all. There are two enough interesting people in this world. Lamont has a good chance to recognize one when he meets her.
3: Well spoken, Margot.
4: You are both too kind to an old woman. There I was, bored to death in Havana, praying for excitement, and then you two come along. A mutual friend, an introduction, and here I am on your beautiful ship, drawing closer and closer to the island of the devil. It is the island full of the devils.
5: Why should you say that, Madame Renee? They're criminals, true enough, but they're human beings. They're suffering far from their homes and friends.
4: I'm afraid you are both too sentimental, my friend. Far from sentimental.
3: Oh, on the contrary, Madame Renee. I certainly would be the last person in the world to hold a brief for habitual criminals. And yet at the same time, I can't help but feel sorry for those men condemned to live in that hellhole. Don't you agree with that, Madame Renee?
4: I repeat, Monsieur Cranston, you are far too sentimental. For my part, whoever goes to the island of the devil can stay there and rot.
6: Well, what is it, Taylor? Come closer.
7: Convict number 377. You asked to see him.
6: 300. Oh, yes, Jean Bart.
2: He can walk?
1: He can walk.
6: The devil bred a tough one. Well, don't stand there. Bring him in.
1: Oui, commandant.
7: Jean Bart, come in here.
6: Come in. Come in, Jean Bart. Closer. So, Jean Bart, you're still alive, eh? You know, if it was not for your eyes, I would think I was looking at a dead man. Well, have you nothing to say?
1: Madame Renée.
6: For the 10 years I've been commandant of this hellhole, and for the 10 years my predecessor was here, all we hear from you is,
1: Madame Renée.
6: Have you no other words?
1: Madame Renée.
6: Madman. Him, they want to pardon.
7: Pardon?
6: You spoke.
7: Pardon? You said pardon. I heard you. You said pardon. You said pardon for me.
6: Stand back, I said. Stand back.
7: But you said pardon.
6: Yes, a pardon. He's on his way.
7: On his way?
6: The devil knows why they gave it to you. They knew the trouble you've caused me.
7: Well, I did nothing.
6: Oh, no, certainly not. All of these islands, Royal, Saint Joseph, they are full of innocent, persecuted men who have done nothing.
7: My pardon?
6: Yes, you will get your pardon. They bring from the mainland. When you get it, where then, Jean Bart?
7: Madame Renée, I'm coming back for you, Madame Renée.
5: Madame Renée, you seem impatient.
4: Of course I am, Mademoiselle. How much longer is the boat going to stay in this terrible harbor?
5: Oh, just a few minutes longer. The man said he'd be back as soon as he... Oh, there he is now, coming up the side.
4: That man. Who is that man, Mr. Preston?
5: Just a surprise.
8: Oh, Margot.
5: Hello.
8: Margot, I want you to meet Mr. Randall.
5: Mr. Randall?
8: Delighted, I'm sure. And Madame Renée, this is Mr. Randall.
4: Mr. Preston. What is this surprise? Miss Lane was saying...
5: Yes, Lamont, tell Madame Renée about it.
4: Where is your Preston?
8: The surprise is just this. We're actually going to be able to land on the island.
4: What? How is that? You said permission could not be secured.
8: The permission is right with me, Madame Renée. In the person of Mr. Randall here.
4: And how is that?
8: Suppose you tell him, Mr. Randall.
9: I'd be very happy to. You see, madam, I'm affiliated with the consul at Vienna. I told Mr. Franson while at the head that he was stopping off the mainland before going on to the island. I was very pleased to be able to tell him that since I had a fixed business on the island, if he wished to do me the service of taking me there from the mainland, I'd be very we'll be able to make arrangements for your letter.
5: No, isn't that thrilling, Madame Renée? We'll actually be able to see the prison.
8: And I'm sure both of you will find the experience doubly thrilling when you discover Mr. Randall's official business. He's bringing a pardon to one of the prisoners. A man apparently wrongfully convicted. Who's been buried alive in that place for 20 years.
5: Oh, Lamont, how wonderful.
4: How can that be?
5: Wait a minute.
8: Quick, get some water.
5: No, no. Go on. I'll take you below.
4: No. I'm quite coming. I am a poor sailor, Monsieur Randall.
8: No, not at all. Getting quite rough.
4: Monsieur Randall, if you would be so kind as to cut me around the deck.
8: I'd be delighted. We'll be back in a moment, my friend.
9: And don't overexert yourself, madam. I think tomorrow when I'll go below. See you later.
8: Right you are, Francis. My arm, madam, again?
4: You are too kind, Monsieur Randall.
8: Shall we go out?
4: Yes. Some place where we will be quite away from everyone. You see, I want to talk with you. So, let me stand here by the rain, Mr. Randall.
8: Just as you say, Madame Renée.
4: So, you go with us to this island on a mission of mercy, Monsieur?
8: Yes, a very pleasant mission, I assure you.
4: Pardon. May I ask who it is for?
8: Yes. For a man by the name of John Bart.
4: And you
8: say you know the man?
4: Is that so strange?
8: Yes, rather.
4: I know the name well, monsieur. His father, monsieur, it is in your pocket.
8: Yes, of course. But really, what is this all about? What is your interest in this John Bart?
4: Come close, monsieur, and I will tell you my interest.
8: Yes?
4: My interest in this John Bart is so great that you die.
8: That knife, what the hell?
4: Oh, monsieur. chance. The father. No one will see this scandal. How unfortunate for you. Sure.

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0: there any hope, Lamont?
1: See for yourself, Margot. Fog throws the searchlights of our ship back in our faces. Poor Randall's in the water.
0: Oh, no, Lamont. It can't be true. It can't.
1: You know the truth as well as I do, Margot. We've searched this ship from stem to stern. He's not on board.
0: But how could it have happened?
1: That's the truth that I can't answer, Margot. But perhaps the shadow can.
0: But what can the shadow do?
1: Madame Rainey is below deck, sleeping quite calmly.
0: But what has she to do with her?
1: Perhaps nothing, Margot. Perhaps everything. When we discovered that Randall was missing, she alone was calm, unconcerned. Yes, even amused. I think it's time the shadow paid a visit on Madame Rainey.
2: Madame Rainey. Madame Rainey, wake up. Yes, yes, wake up.
3: Yeah.
2: Come, Madame Rainey, wake up.
3: Oh, it broke. Someone spoke.
2: Yes, Madame Rainey.
3: Someone in my room. Who is it? Who?
2: I have questions to ask you, Madame Rainey.
3: How dare you come into my room? Right, I'll make a light and see. No one. No one here.
2: I am close to you, Madame Rainey.
3: The boy. Close to me. I see no one.
2: I will it so.
3: You. Where are you?
2: I am here in this room. I cloud your mind so you cannot see me. But you. You saw a man die, and yet you did not help him.
3: I saw a man die.
2: In the sea. And you did not raise your voice. You did let Randall die. But why? Why did you do it, Madame Rainey?
3: No. I won't answer you. Set the board.
2: Madame Rainey.
3: Come look into me.
2: Tell me why. You've got to tell me why, Madame Rainey. Tell me why, Madame Rainey. Why did you tell Randall?
3: He has to. He was going to leave Zumbaco free. Zumbaco, he must rot there. Rot there on the island of the devil. Where are you now? Where are you now?
4: Welcome, Mr. Feinster. The wireless from the mainland determined to expect your arrival. But you're hours late.
5: I'm sorry, Commandant. The delay was caused by death.
4: Death? What do you mean, Mr. Feinster?
5: Mr. Randall of the legation was lost at sea.
4: Mon Dieu.
5: We searched the water for hours. He's gone.
4: But how? What?
5: All that in good time, Commandant. But first, have you a prisoner on this island by the name of John Barth?
4: John Barth? What of John Barth?
5: He is a prisoner here.
4: Yes, he is. What is some fool that we find this case? Thank heaven I was soon to rid of him.
5: Rid of him? How?
4: And my last tongue in it, they spoke of a pardon for this man.
5: So that was it.
4: What
5: the... I want to see this man, John Barth.
4: But, monsieur, this is irregular. What have you to do with him?
5: The man who drowned at sea carried in his pocket the pardon for John Barth.
4: What?
5: And I have an idea that the murderer is on board my yacht.
4: Mon Dieu!
5: And I'm going to change that theory into a certainty at once. Take me to John Barth.
6: John Barth, the commandant was...
3: Commandant! Commandant, he's gone!

0: faster. Faster, man. Can't you row faster?
1: You are most impatient, eh, John Bard?
0: Oh, huh? I must get away this time. You say my pardon was denied.
1: It was, John Bard. But you will escape. Leave it to old Couget.
0: Oh, I've tried for so many times.
1: But never with the clever Couget to help you now, did you, huh? the oldest guard on the island. And the cleverest.
0: Oh, a ship.
1: Yes, John Bard. A very nice ship. Anchored and waiting.
0: Yes, but who?
1: Friends.
0: Oh, no. No, I have no friends.
1: Oh, yes, they were friends enough to send word that your pardon had been denied. Friends enough to send a sailor to me with a bag of gold so heavy that I forgot my duty and I... Well, here you are, John Bart. And the sailor told me a rope ladder would be down beside us. Here it is. So we drift in close. Now, grab the ladder, John Bart.
0: Yes, but I don't know who... I mean,
1: grab the ladder and climb. There's no pardon for you. You want to be buried under the ground again?
0: No.
1: Then grab the ladder and climb. You have strength enough for that. When you get on deck, a sailor will be there to take you to your friends. Climb aboard.
0: Oh, yes, I will. I'm a bit weary, see, but I think
1: you're free now, John Bard, eh?
0: God bless you, Crochet.
1: No. Bless the gold, your friend.
0: Oh, dark in here. But I am free. I am free.
2: Shut the doors and
0: Well, who spoke? So dark, I can't see you.
2: I arrange your skirt.
0: Oh, my friend. You, whoever you are, you help me.
2: Yes, of course.
0: So I'm so very weary. If you could forgive me, I would like to sit down.
2: There is a chair right next to you.
0: Eh? Oh, yes. My eyes, Lord. It is dark in here, isn't it? Oh, I'm not very strong, you know. Oh, I hear you close and lock the door.
2: You feel old, Jean Bart?
0: Oh, yes, I... But your voice, I've heard it before.
2: How does it seem to be old, Jean Bart?
0: But who are you? Who are you?
2: Like... And you will see. Now, you are old too, Jean Bart.
0: Madame Renee. Madame Renee.
2: Oh, I advise you to sit as you are. It's come in my hand is quite the real one.
0: Madame Renee.
2: You have not forgotten my name. How flattering.
0: For 20 years, that name of yours has burned in my head. For 20 years.
2: Now I am more than a name.
0: I swore to kill you every day, every hour.
2: And I swore something too, remember? To make you as old as you called me that day 20 years ago. Remember your words, Zumbat? Oh, I swore to make you old. Make you old as you call me, and I have made you old. For 20 years, I've had every year of your life.
0: I'm going to kill you.
2: Remember, Jean Bart, it was the war. I accused you as a spy. Mm. You didn't have a chance against my influence, did you?
0: No.
2: I did it, Jean Bart. I did it. Now you're so weak and all you can do is to sit there watching tempted anger. Mm. But that won't help you, because I didn't bring you here just to talk to you. I brought you here for my final revenge. To kill you.
0: You brought me here.
2: Yes, a bullet through your head and a state prisoner. They've thanked me for killing you. You hear, Jean Bart? They've thanked me for killing you.
3: No, Madame Renee.
2: The book.
3: A voice you've heard before.
2: A voice? You wanted to walk me from my sleep. No, there is no voice. Just imagination.
3: You hear me, Jean Bart?
0: Yes. Yes, I hear
2: you. Lie. There is no one here but you and I. Stand up, John Bart. Stand up so I can see you fall when the bullet hits you.
3: No, Madame Renee.
2: Come out of my hand.
3: She will not harm you, John Bart.
0: But who? Who are you?
3: To her, my voice of conscience. To you, a friend.
0: No, I have no friends. A pardon. They said it was coming to me, and they fooled me.
3: They did not fool you, Dunbar. There was a pardon. It never reached you because Madame Renee did not want it to reach you. She murdered the man who was bringing it to you.
0: Madame Renee, you again?
2: Yes, I killed him. And I'm going to kill you now, Dunbar.
3: I warn you, Madame Renee, not another step closer to him.
0: So with her money, she railroaded me to a prison cell and then to that island. And now... so I'm old. As old as I called her. And I haven't even got the strength for my revenge.
2: But I've got the strength for mine.
3: Gun. In the pulse of your breast.
2: Yes. Yes, you white in the shadows. I had a gun here in my breast. Yes, indeed. No, it's dead. Look. Dead. And I've had my revenge. I'm still alive and you're dead, John Bart. You're dead. What are you going to do now, boy?
3: Don't move.
2: But he's dead. Look at him. He's dead.
3: I failed him in life, Madame Renee, but I will not fail him in death. I'll stay close by you, talking to you until you can stand it no longer.
2: Get out of here.
3: No, I will always follow you. I'll tell you of your crime, the torture and murder of a living being.
2: Stop. Wait,
3: this ship and all the world is too small for you to escape. My voice close to you.
2: I'll get away from you. I won't speak to you. I won't speak to you.
3: And I'll stay close to you forever, Madame Renee. I'll be the voice of John Bart calling you.
2: I'll get away from you. Away from you. Ah!
3: Jump into the sea. Perhaps, John Bart, I didn't fail you. Your life and hers were both founded on hate. You both have been dead. What you did not have in life.

Today's program is based on a story copyrighted by the Shadow Magazine. All the characters and all the places named are fictitious. Any similarity to persons living or dead is purely coincidental. The Shadow Magazine is now on sale at your local newsstand.

like a strangling serpent. It crushes him who feeds it most. Beware lest the serpent of crime ensnare you in his fold. Remember, crime does not pay. The shadow knows.

0: evil lurks in the hearts of men. The Shadow knows.
1: 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At the close of this afternoon's program, we have a most distinguished guest, one of the special assistants to the Attorney General of the United States, the Honorable Francis H. Horan. I'm sure you will all be anxious to hear what he has to say, so be sure to listen. The Shadow, mysterious character who aids those in distress and helps the forces of law and order, is in reality Lamont Cranston, wealthy young man about town. Cranston's friend and companion, the lovely Margot Lane, is the only person who knows to whom the unseen voice belongs. The only one who knows the true identity of that master of other people's minds, the Shadow. Today's story, Ghosts Can Kill.
2: Court will come to order.
3: Proceed, Mr. District Attorney.
4: Your Honor, and gentlemen of the jury, you have heard the evidence against this man, Ralph Gorman. Three eyewitnesses of unimpeachable character saw him commit the murder. He was caught at the scene of the murder with a gun in his hand. It is the duty of the jury to convict him. Ralph Gorman has been brought to court 7 times for serious crime.
2: Although I admit my client has been brought to court in the past, he has always furnished an unbreakable alibi and has been acquitted. Therefore, I claim that this record is irrelevant.
3: Objection sustained.
4: Very well. That doesn't alter the state's case. In this instance, the accused has no alibi. He is guilty of murder and should therefore be sent to the chair.
2: Order in the court.
3: I think the question before the jury is a clean-cut issue. The defendant, Ralph Gorman, committed a peculiarly cold-blooded murder. There are no halfway measures. He is either guilty or not guilty. I therefore instruct the jury to return a verdict of acquittal or first-degree murder. The jury will retire to consider the verdict.
5: The prisoner will cease his disturbance at once.
6: What's the matter? Don't you like my music?
3: This is a court of law, Gorman. While you are awaiting the verdict of the jury, you will please conduct yourself in a more seemly manner.
7: Well, Margot, I've seen many murder trials in my time, but I've never seen one where the accused man played on a mouth organ while waiting for the jury to send him to the chair.
8: Lamont, isn't Gorman one of the toughest gangsters alive?
7: Yes. In my estimation, Ralph Gorman is public enemy number one, Margot.
8: Yet he's never been caught and sent to prison, Lamont. You heard that in the testimony.
7: Well, he's been caught often enough. They've never been able to convict him, because he's always been able to furnish an absolutely airtight alibi. This time, for some unexplainable reason, he has no alibi. So if there's any justice, he should be put away for good.
8: Here comes the jury back in again. It certainly didn't take long to come to a decision.
7: After the evidence they heard, they should.
2: Court will come to order.
3: Gentlemen of the jury, have you reached a verdict?
2: We have, Your Honor. We find the accused, Ralph Gorman, guilty of murder in the first degree.
3: The prisoner will stand. Ralph Gorman, you have been proved a menace to society, and society has passed judgment upon you. You have been found guilty of willful, deliberate murder in the first degree. Have you anything to say before a sentence is pronounced upon you?
2: Yeah, I got something to say.
3: Very well, be brief.
2: Society passed judgment on me, huh? Okay, then if you're going to kill me, I'm going to come back from the grave and get even with society.
3: Empty threats will avail you nothing, Gorman.
2: You don't believe I can do it, huh? All right, I'll even tell you who I'm going to get.
3: That will do. I'm not going
2: first to... First, I'm going to get that big financier, Oscar Borden, that's always giving away money. I guess Borden's what you'd call a pillar of society, ain't he?
3: Stop, Gorman.
2: Then, just for fun, I'll kill that young guy, Frank Collins, that just got engaged to that social register dame. I'll come back after death and get both of them. Collins and Borden. Yeah, you don't think I can do it, huh? But I can. Yes, I can.
9: Quiet, quiet, and Borden.
3: Ralph Gorman, I hereby sentence you to be taken to the state's prison and to there be executed in a manner provided by law. And may God have mercy on your soul.
2: Hey, quiet, will you, Gorman? Bad enough being in prison without ever listening to that.
9: Play off the music. Yeah.
2: Come on, shut up.
9: What's going on here?
2: Hey, listen, guy, make that guy call and stop playing a model. He's driving us all nuts in here. What do you think this is, Carnegie Hall?
10: No, I don't think this is Carnegie Hall. It's the death house, and you guys are in it just like me.
9: Stop it, you guys. Are you all get solitary? Carmen, you won't be allowed to keep your mouth open as a special favor. If you're going to make trouble, I'll have to take it away from you.
2: Have a heart, will you? That's all the fun I get.
11: Carney, he's driving us nuts.
10: Oh, why do you care, buddy? They're burning me tonight. Tomorrow it'll be quiet around here. Quiet as the grave.
9: Listen, Carmen, you'd better keep quiet. The warden will be here in a minute.
2: The warden? What do I care for the warden? He can't do any more than give me the hot seat, and he's doing that anyhow.
9: Here comes the warden now.
12: What's all the disturbance in here, guys?
9: Hey, Carmen, warden.
2: Hey, did you hear from the governor, warden?
9: Yes. I'm afraid I've got bad news for you, Gorman. Governor Roberts has refused to do anything about your case.
2: And they're going to burn me tonight, huh?
9: I'm afraid so.
2: Looks like society put the finger on me. Just like the judge said. Well, okay. I warned him. Like I said in court, within a week, the millionaire Oscar Borden and Frank Collins are going to be dead.
9: Don't talk like that, Gorman.
2: You'll see. And I think I'll get Governor Roberts, too, while I'm about it. That makes a nice trio, don't you think? Oscar Borden, Frank Collins, and Governor Roberts. I'm going to come back from the grave and kill them. All three of them, yeah. Society passed judgment on me, huh? Okay, I ain't chicken. We'll see who laughs last.
9: Making stupid threats won't do you any good, Gorman.
2: Stupid, huh? Listen, in a week, those guys are all going to be dead. Lots deader than me.
9: Come along, guard.
2: You better warn them. Tell them their time is...

0: Is there anything else you want me to do tonight, Mr. Borden?
1: Before you go, draw the curtains and turn off the overhead lights, Taylor.
0: Yes.
1: Will you stay here in my study for a while? It's quiet. There's some things I want to look over.
0: Yes, Mr. Borden, you won't be disturbed, sir. I think everyone else has gone to bed.
1: Is the newspaper here? I haven't had a chance to look at one all day.
0: Right on your desk, sir.
1: Oh, yes. Well, good night, Taylor.
0: Good night, Mr. Borden.
1: Well, I'll glance at the headlines before getting down to work. Let's see. Rebels pushing the province. Merging relief agencies. Gangster executed in mid-grade entry. Medic scene in the death house last night. Ralph Gorman threatens to come back after death and murder. The philanthropist, Oscar Borden, Frank Collins, millionaire sportsman, and Governor Roberts. Now, let's see. On the way to the chair, Gorman warned his intended victims that they would know of his presence by hearing him play a mouth organ. These were his last words, after which he was electrocuted. From his picture here, I'd say it was a rather low mentality. The mouth organ, well, that's a bizarre note. Oh, I wonder. Hold on. I can hear a mouth organ now. No, it must be my imagination. I can swear I hear it again. It seems to come from the other room. Who opened that door? Why, you're Ralph Gorman.
2: You see me, Mr. Borden?
1: This is impossible.
2: I've come back from the dead to keep my promise to society.
1: You're mad.
2: Ghosts ain't never mad, Mr. Borden.
1: Ghosts? Preposterous. We'll see about
2: it. Don't touch that bell, because it ain't going to do you no good.
3: Well, that's one of them. Two more to go.

0: Well, Lamont, as long as you just seem to be walking me around the streets aimlessly, you might at least answer my question. What do you think of those threats?
1: Threats? What threats, Margot?
0: The threats made by Ralph Gorman last night before he was executed.
1: Oh, I wouldn't give them a second thought. 6-year-old child knows it's impossible to come back from the dead and murder people.
2: Ex-astrophort and murdered famous philanthropist found in his study shot today.
1: Yes, I hear it too. Boy, yes. Give me a paper.
3: Yes, sir.
1: Keep the change, son.
3: Oh, thank you, sir.
1: Taxi.
2: Yes, sir.
0: Where are you going, Lamont?
1: I think this will bear a little investigating. I'll see you later, Margot. I'm going to drop in on the scene of the crime. Our friend Commissioner Weston should be there.
4: Cardona, see who that is. Whoever it is, don't let him in this study, Mr. Porton's, until I get through questioning these people.
5: Okay, Commissioner Weston.
4: Bonnie was found.
5: Mr. Lamont Cranston, sir. He says you know him.
4: Oh, yes, I know him. Tell him. Oh, wait a minute. He tries to be an amateur criminologist. Let him come in. I'll show him how the police department really works.
5: Yes. All right, you can come in, Mr. Cranston.
6: Thank you.
1: Ah, Commissioner Weston.
4: How do you do?
1: I just happened to be passing by the Borden house, and I thought you might be here.
4: Well, Cranston, you want to test some of your amateur theories on crime, I suppose.
1: Always willing to try, Commissioner?
4: Well, you're liable to beat your brains out over this one. About 3 hours ago, Oscar Borden was found at his desk here with a nice round bullet hole in his head and not a clue.
1: Well, how distressing. Not a single clue, Commissioner?
4: Well, we have 2 clues, but they don't make sense.
1: Perhaps they don't make sense to the professional detective, but an amateur on the intellectual side of crime might be able to help you out, Commissioner. What were the clues?
4: Well, first I asked the cop on the beat if he'd seen any known crooks hanging around the building tonight.
1: And
4: the dumb guy told me he hadn't seen any, except at one time during the afternoon he thought he got a glimpse of Ralph Gorman. And Ralph Gorman is known to have threatened Oscar Borden.
1: I see. And the other clue, Commissioner?
4: The other clue was even slimmer. One of the maids says she heard a mouth organ being played in Mr. Borden's study about the time the murder must have been committed.
1: Why, it all hinges together perfectly, Commissioner, don't you see? Ralph Gorman has threatened Oscar Borden. He plays the mouth organ, and he'd been seen hanging around the house. Why, he's your murderer.
4: Very pretty theory, Cranston. The only hitch is that Ralph Gorman was put to death last night at 11 o'clock in the electric chair at State Prison.
1: Well, he was.
4: Yeah, you should read the papers. You see, as an amateur criminologist, you're not so hot after all, Cranston.
1: Well, have you solved Oscar Borden's murder?
4: Oh, not yet.
1: Well, you're no better than I am, then. Commissioner Weston, if I were you, I'd put a guard of large, solid policemen around anyone Ralph Gorman might have had a motive to kill.
4: Oh, yeah? And then what?
1: Then I'd look for the ghost of Ralph Gorman.
4: It's lucky you're not police commissioner. Now, you'd better get out of here, Cranston. I've got important work to do.
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8: I thought we were cut off, darling, but now I tell you, I'm all right.
9: Oh, but Frank, I'm so worried. If only I were in town so I could be with you.
8: But what is there to worry about, darling?
9: Why, those threats that awful man Gorman made against you.
8: Oh, that was just nonsense. I never even knew him, and Besides, he's dead.
9: Yes, but Oscar Borden was threatened, too, and he's dead.
8: Oh, now, Ruth, darling, please stop worrying for my sake. Nothing's going to happen to me. I'm in my own apartment, and I have no intention of going out, so nothing can happen. Now, you go to sleep and get your beauty rest. You know, you've got to look your prettiest for our wedding, Jeezy.
9: Oh, all right, dearest. At least I'll be with you by tomorrow. I'll be down on the 11 o'clock train in the morning.
8: Oh, that's wonderful. And I'll meet you at the station. Good night, darling.
9: Good night.
8: Poor Ruth. I don't know why women get so nervous about... Oh, I wonder who that could be. Hello?
3: Is this Frank Collins?
8: Yes, who's this?
3: This is the Shadow.
8: Oh, the Shadow. Yes, I've heard of you. What do you want?
3: I want to warn you, Collins. Warn you against a death.
8: Whose death?
3: Yours.
8: And why should you be warning me?
3: Because if you're not very careful, you'll meet the same fate as Oscar Borden, and for the same reason.
8: Oh, nonsense.
3: Furthermore, I would suggest that if you value your life, you will apply without delay for police protection.
8: Look, I don't know who you are, Shadow, or what your game is, but I'm not afraid of you or anybody else.
3: Have it your own way, Mr. Collins. Have it your own way.
8: Wait a minute. Wait, listen. He hung up. I wonder what that was all about. I certainly wasn't a very cheerful person to talk to. Maybe, yeah, maybe I'd better get... See, now, what's Commissioner Weston's home number? Yeah, I think I've got it in here someplace. Oh, yeah, here it is. Main 999...

0: phone. And who's going to be calling at this hour? Now, where's that phone? Hello, Commissioner Weston speaking.
1: Commissioner, this is Frank Collins. I just received a threat.
0: Frank Collins? Oh, you did?
1: Yes, I was informed I'm about to meet Oscar Borden's fate.
0: How are you warned?
1: Over the telephone just about 5 minutes ago. By a man who calls himself the Shadow.
0: The Shadow? Is he mixed up in this?
1: How should I know? Wait a minute.
0: What's the matter?
1: I thought for a minute I heard a mouth organ playing.
0: Mouth organ? Oh, that sets your nerves, Collins. Is your door locked?
1: No.
0: Go lock it quick.
1: All right, just a minute.
0: Good Lord. I can hear the mouth organ myself over the phone. Collins!
2: You're too late, Collins.
0: Collins!
2: You should have locked that door before you made the call.
0: It's Ralph Gorman's voice. Collins!
1: Who are you?
2: Maybe you heard of me, Collins. I'm Ralph Gorman.
1: Gorman! What the? Don't shoot! Don't! Oh.
2: Now only one more to go.
0: Operator! Operator! Operator, this is Police Commissioner Weston. Get me headquarters. Hurry, operator. Hurry!
3: Come in, Margot.
4: I just heard that Frank Collins was murdered in his home last night, Lamont.
3: Yes. I've been reading the papers.
4: It's dreadful. How could Ralph Gorman have come back from the dead to commit these murders?
3: Margot, yesterday I would have said it was totally impossible. Today, well, frankly, I don't know. This moment, I can't think of any other hypothesis that would account for the known facts.
4: Then that means... Jiminy,
3: What did you say?
4: I nearly said Jiminy.
3: Why did you say that?
4: Jiminy, I don't know. I was just thinking. Why, does it mean anything?
3: Ordinarily, no. In this instance, it may mean everything. At least it gives me a clue. Margot, is your car outside?
4: Yes, Lamont.
3: Well, come on. We're going places. Hey, be careful, Margot. Watch how you're driving.
4: You told me to step on it. I thought you wanted to get to the Regal Hotel in a hurry.
3: I do, but I'd like to get there all in one piece.
4: This is a fine time to tell me that. Incidentally, why the Regal Hotel?
3: Governor Roberts is staying there. He's addressing the manufacturer's dinner at the Colossus Club tonight. I'd like to be sure he lives to make it.
4: Oh, Lamont, now you're being mysterious again. Why shouldn't Governor Roberts live to make his speech?
3: Because I have reason to believe he's next on the list, marked for murder. I have an idea that if any attempt is made on the governor's life tonight...

0: Governor Roberts. Do you think this is wise?
1: Wise, Latham? Of course it's wise. What danger can there be? I'm going straight to the dinner at the Colossus Club alone in my own car with my own chauffeur.
0: Just as you say, sir.
1: Through this door to the street, you said, Porter?
0: Yes, sir.
1: Thank you. Now, where's my car? I told Henry to wait. Oh, there he is. To the Colossus Club, Henry. Henry, this is the most preposterous thing I ever heard of in my life. What's our police force turning into? A bunch of old women? Ralph Gorman? Of course I couldn't pardon him. The man was guilty. He certainly can't come back from the dead, can he, Henry? All this cock and bull story about playing a mouth organ, you don't believe... Henry, what's making that noise? Henry, you hear me? Henry, what's the matter with you? This isn't the way to the Colossus Club. You're heading for the river. Stop the car. Henry, Why, you're not Henry.
2: That's right, I ain't Henry, Governor. Don't you remember me, Ralph Gorman?
1: Ralph Gorman? No. No, it's not possible.
2: Well, you see me, don't you? And you remember how I used to play the mouth organ in the death house? Like this.
1: Stop the car. Let me out.
2: I'll let you out, all right, in 10 feet of water when we get to the river.
1: No, no. Let me out.
2: You didn't let me out of the chair, did you, Governor? I burned, remember? Well, you'll drown.
1: Stop the car! Stop it, I say, you'll kill us both!
2: You can't kill a dead man, can you, Governor? The old fool went and crowed by himself. Scared to death. Saves me the trouble.
3: I wouldn't be too sure of that, Gorman.
2: Hey, what's that?
3: Governor Roberts is unharmed. He's only fainted. He has a weak heart.
2: Who's that? Where are you?
3: You didn't know you had the Shadow as a passenger.
2: The Shadow, huh? Well, you can't hurt me. Even a shadow can't harm a ghost.
4: But you're not a ghost, Gorman.
2: Yeah, that's what you think. Don't you know that Ralph Gorman is dead?
4: Certainly. But you're not Ralph Gorman. You're his twin brother, Arthur.
2: That's a lie.
4: No, it isn't, Arthur. I went down to the city records office and checked up on the birth certificate. A very pretty little story. Your mother had twin boys and concealed the fact from everyone. She brought you two up deliberately for a life of crime. Very convenient, wasn't it, Arthur? No matter what crime one of you committed, the other was always seen somewhere else at the same time to furnish a complete alibi.
2: Yeah, I'm Arthur Gorman, Ralph Gorman's twin brother. But if we hadn't got the hour mixed up, they'd never have convicted Ralph that last time.
4: Too bad, wasn't it? After all the trouble your mother had taken for years to conceal the fact you were twins.
2: How did you get on to it?
4: Why, a friend of mine used the expression Jiminy. And I naturally connected that with Gemini.
2: I don't get it.
4: You wouldn't. Gemini is the sign of the zodiac, which means the twins. Well, Arthur, this is a very interesting discussion. But I think now you'd better stop the car.
2: Yeah? What do you think I am, crazy? They're never going to burn me.
4: That's a matter of opinion.
2: All right, you got me, but I got you, Shadow. Got you where I want you. There's the river right ahead of us. I'm going to drive over the embankment. I'll drown, but so will you. I'll drive right over the edge.
4: None of this emergency brake works, you won't.
5: Those drunken drivers, they ought to be put in jail.
6: She ran head on into the warehouse wall there.
5: There's too many in there.
7: There you are, Doc. I see you. Stand back, please.
8: Well, how about it, Doc?
7: Well, I'll be... The man in back is Governor Roberts.
8: Hey, Governor Roberts.
7: Is he? No. He's all right, I think. Just fainted, shocked, probably.
6: Hey, Doc, how about the other guy?
7: The chauffeur here is dead.
8: Dead? That's too bad. Say, his face looks familiar.
7: What is it? Do you know him?
8: That dead guy in the chauffeur outfit is a living image of a gunman called Ralph Gorman.
7: Ralph Gorman? It can't be. Ralph Gorman went to the chair last week.
8: Well, if it ain't him, it's his twin brother.
4: If only you'd been able to tell us that a week ago, justice would have been served a great deal more quickly.
9: In a moment, we shall introduce our distinguished guest, one of the special assistants to the Attorney General of the United States, the Honorable Francis H. Horan. 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
10: Thank you, Ken Roberts, and good afternoon, friends. Last week, I discussed the

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1: And now, on behalf of our sponsors, the blue coal dealers, the nation over, it gives me great pleasure to introduce to you one of the special assistants to the Attorney General of the United States. Ladies and gentlemen, the Honorable Francis H. Horan.
2: Thank you, Mr. Robert. I'm very happy to be here with you this afternoon and to have the opportunity of speaking to the audience of the Shadow Program. I am sure all law enforcement bodies in the United States agree with me when I say that constructive radio programs are a very great help in the prevention of crime. I can't emphasize strongly enough how important it is to prove, particularly to growing boys, the truth that crime in any form does not pay. Your program helps to bring this message to millions of people, so keep up the good work.
1: We certainly shall, Mr. Horan, and thank you, sir, for stopping in. It's been a great honor to have had you with us. Today's program is based on a story copyrighted by the Shadow Magazine. All the characters and all the places named are fictitious. Any similarity to persons living or dead is purely coincidental. The Shadow Magazine is now on sale at your local newsstand.

0: Shadow, mysterious character who furthers the forces of law and order, is in reality Lamont Cranston, wealthy young man about town. The Shadow uses his hypnotic power to cloud men's minds so that they cannot see him. Cranston's friend and companion, the lovely Margot Lane, is the only person who knows to whom the unseen voice of the Shadow belongs.
1: Today's story, Prelude to Terror.

0: Cooper.
1: Yeah, Professor Baker. I thought you'd like this cup of hot tea.
0: Yes, yes, thanks. Helps to keep me awake. And I have a lot of work to do tonight.
1: Shall I pour it, sir?
0: Yes, please. Well, isn't this your night off, Cooper?
1: Yes, sir. I passed the house on my way home and saw your lights on. I know how you enjoy a late cup of tea.
0: Very considerate of you, Cooper. Very. But it's late. And you must get your rest. Oh, the doorbell. I wonder who that could be at this hour of night.
1: Shall I answer it, sir?
0: Yes, Cooper, yes. I'll take care of the tea.
1: All right, all right.
2: Hey, what are you doing here?
1: Cut the gap. Close the door.
2: I know. Brayden sent you.
1: Where's old man Baker?
2: Upstairs in his study.
1: Okay.
2: Hey, wait. I wanted to do this. I wanted to hurry.
1: You keep your mouth shut unless you want to go back and finish out that prison term you ran out of.
2: Leave Professor Baker alone, please. I'm not going to be in on this. I'm getting out.
0: Well, who was the late cop? Oh. I thought it was Cooper. What do you...
3: You're jumpy tonight, Brayden. What are you walking up and down like that for? Something on your mind?
4: Yeah, big things. Things you'd never understand. I wonder what's keeping Heaney. Should have been here half an hour ago.
5: Think he might have muffed things, boss?
4: I hope not.
3: There he is now.
4: Open up.
3: Okay, boss. We were just talking about you.
4: Yeah, well, Heaney, what happened? You have any trouble?
1: Not much. I just put two slugs into the old guy, Professor Baker. He's dead. The rest was easy.
4: What about Cooper?
1: He was scared stiff. He let out.
4: You let him get away?
1: Yeah, you don't have to worry about that guy. He's too scared to talk.
4: You should have put the silencer on him anyway.
1: Well, you're the boss, Brayden. What do you want me to do?
4: Take no chances. Dig Cooper up and close his trap for keeps.
1: Okay, boss. I'll take care of him.
4: You get the stuff I sent you after?
1: Yeah, sure did.
4: Let me have it.
1: Hey, let's see. Hey, get it right beside here.
2: Yeah.
1: Here you are, boss. The old professor had it right where you said.
4: Yeah. This is it, all right.
3: What is it, Brayden? Looks like an empty bottle to me.
4: It's a colorless, odorless gas. The most powerful explosive in existence. Enough to blow up this whole city. This is all there is in the world.
6: Yeah? What are you going to do with it?
4: You'll find out.
3: Hey, hang it, Saul.
7: Yes, boss. What's on your mind?
4: You used to be a chemist, right?
7: Still I am. The best outside the law.
4: All right, I want you to take this gas out of this little bottle and seal it in that crate of light bulbs I got last night. Think you can do it?
7: I guess so. How much gas to the bulb?
4: Wait, I'll help you. Morgan, Drake, all of you, come here.
8: Now, what's up, Brayden?
4: Plenty. When we get these explosive light bulbs fixed up, I want you to go out and plant them in light sockets everywhere. In stores, houses, public buildings, all over the city.
9: Well, what's the big idea, Brayden?
4: I'm going to plunge the city into total darkness for one night.
9: Total darkness? How are you going to make them dark their light?
4: Look, we get these bulbs planted before noon tomorrow. When it gets dark, they'll turn on lights. And some of these places will be blown to bits.
9: Oh, boy.
4: The next night, they won't dare turn on a light.
6: Yeah? Where do we come in? What does that get us?
4: What does it get us, you sap? Don't you see? When the city blacks out, we move in and take over.
9: Wow.
4: Yeah. I've drawn up a chart showing exactly where the explosive bulbs got to be planted.
9: You ain't missed a trick, have
4: you? This is a big job. Now, we'll need plenty of help for the cleanup. Round up every dip, rod, man, gangster, any crook you know. Have them here in the mill tomorrow night.
9: Okay. Don't worry,
4: as soon as everything's set, we'll move in under cover of darkness.
10: It's a poor cut. They will be helpless.
4: Yeah. We'll rob, steal, pillage to our heart's content. We'll take everything that's not nailed down.
9: Boy, what a stunt.
1: Well, that's a crook's paradise.
3: Greatest idea I've ever heard.
4: It's the greatest idea in the history of crime. I'm going to create a reign of terror like this country's never known.
11: Something for a young Tuesday, madam?
12: Yes, I don't exactly know what I want.
11: Well, is it a boy or a girl?
12: A girl. I'm her grandmother.
11: Oh, is that so? Well, I have a little girl, too. How old is your granddaughter?
12: She's just 4 months old.
11: Oh, well, then you must see our modern nursery. The infant things are all in their head. Will you come right this way, please?
5: Mr. White, if I come in this way, hand that.
11: Are you set right in?
5: Thank you.
11: Oh, it's rather dark, isn't it? Well, I'll put on more light. The switch is hit. Ah, there we are.
8: Volunteer you can find as a special deputy. I'll broadcast an appeal to all doctors and nurses in this entire territory to report there at once. Stay right on the job, Wolfie. Phone me again in 10 minutes.
13: Okay, Commissioner West. Goodbye.
14: I want Cranston to see you, Commissioner.
15: Cranston? Well, you tell him for
16: me. Hello, Commissioner Weston. Why don't you tell me yourself?
15: I'm busy, Cranston. What do you want?
16: I came to see if there's anything I can do to help in this horrible catastrophe.
15: If you can swing a pick, drag a hose, or carry a stretcher, there's plenty for you to do.
16: I've already done my bit in that direction. For the moment, I'm interested in the reason for these awful crimes.
15: Now, wait a minute, Cranston. I've got more on my mind than just sitting here and satisfying your curiosity.
16: This is not just curiosity, Commissioner. I've got a theory.
15: So has everybody else. I've got no time for crackpot theories.
16: You certainly are flattering, Commissioner.
15: Well, I'm not running a school for amateur detectives.
16: No, I'd never suspect you of pedagogic inclinations, Commissioner. But tell me, do you know how the explosions occurred last night?
15: No, I don't. All I know is that the two places went up when the lights went on.
16: Then I'm sure I can help you.
15: If you have any evidence, any facts, I'm willing to listen. But I don't want to hear any more theories.
16: All right, Commissioner, calm yourself and I'll explain.
15: I am calm.
16: Yes, of course you are. Now, my theory is this.
15: What?
16: All right, let's put it this way. My hunch is this.
15: Go ahead. Get it off your chest and let me get back to work.
16: You want to clear up the mystery of these explosions, don't you, Commissioner?
15: That, Cranston, would seem to be the general idea.
16: Then you must first find out who killed Professor Baker.
15: Are you trying to tell me that there's a connection between the death of Baker and these explosions?
16: I'm not just trying, I'm telling you. There is, definitely.
15: What makes you so sure about it?
16: I happen to know that Professor Baker was experimenting with an explosive, such as might have been used in these two blasts.
15: Where does your theory go from there?
16: Professor Baker was killed for possession of that explosive. Find his killers, and you found the men responsible for the other crime.
15: But where's the motive? What reason could they have had for blowing up those places and killing all those people?
16: That I don't know.
15: There you are, in a blind alley. You have a theory and nothing to support it. Now run along, Cranston. My nerves won't stand any more of this nonsense.
16: You must listen to me, Commissioner. You've got...
15: Now I've got... Hello?
17: Hello, Commissioner Weston.
15: Yes, who's this?
17: Never mind that. I got some dope for you.
15: What do you mean?
17: Those two explosions last night were bad, huh? Well, that's only a little sample of what's coming tonight.
15: What? What did you say?
17: You heard me. You're going to have a worse mess on your hands if you don't carry out my orders.
15: Orders?
17: I want this city in total darkness tonight.
15: Total darkness?
17: If there's an electric light, auto headlamp, or even a flashlight turned on, you're going to get a bouquet of explosions worse than yesterday.
15: You must be stark mad. You'll never get away with this.
17: Try me and see. Either the lights go out or the city goes up.
15: Hello. Benson. Did you hear that?
16: Yes, I did, Commissioner.
15: What are we going to do? It'll be dark in a few hours.
16: Commissioner, that man must be stopped. If he's not, this city will be the scene of indescribable horror tonight. We've got to stop him.
13: Explosive light bulbs threaten more blasts. Miss before it's warned, Commissioner West.
18: Explosive electric lamps spread through city. Read all about it.
15: Have any light. How are we going to see in the dark?
12: Tonight?
15: Me neither.

0: Moss? Dr. Moss?
1: Do something. Please send my little Mandy.
2: I'll do all I can, Mrs. Valetti. Your child is very sick.
1: Oh, my
2: Mandy.
1: My baby.
3: What are you going to do, Doctor?
2: That child won't last an hour if we don't operate at once.
3: We can't. You'll hear turn on the light.
2: Well, we've got to do something.
3: Couldn't we operate by candlelight?
2: Oh, that's impossible. The operation's too delicate.
1: Oh, please, Dottore. Help my baby.
3: Yes, Doctor.
2: I'm going to operate.
3: But the light, Doctor.
2: I can't stand here and see this child die. We've got to take the chance. Turn on the lights.
3: But very well, Doctor. I'll turn them on.
4: Hello?
5: Mayor Hamilton.
4: Yes. Who is this speaking?
5: This is the Shadow.
4: Shadow? Oh, yes, yes. Now, what can I do for you?
5: It's the mayor of the hospital. It's just been blown up.
4: What? The hospital? Good heavens, that can't be possible.
5: It's true, Mr. Mayor.
4: I can hardly believe it. What hellish fiend can be responsible for this?
5: Mr. Mayor, you've got to act at once. You must make any other explosions tonight impossible.
4: Of course, but how can I do that?
5: All of the city power plants have cut the main switch.
4: The main switch?
5: It's the only way. You can't depend on all the people keeping their lights out.
4: But cutting the main power switch will tie up everything in the city.
5: It's that, Mr. Mayor. Or death, destruction, and panic.
4: Very well. I'll order the power cut at once.
6: I can't see where I'm walking. Wonder what street we're on now. Does it matter? I'm lost. We're all lost.
4: Oh,
6: sorry, lady. I didn't see you.
3: Hold that lantern higher, Bill. We don't want to walk off the viaduct.
7: Okay, Fred. Boy, I'm mighty glad I found this old wagon lantern. That's a swell idea.
3: Yeah, it's a swell target.
7: It shot right out of my hand.
6: When that gang said the city would have to black out, they meant black out.
8: No, we can't keep flying around here all night. Our gas is running out. We've got to set her down someplace.
9: I can't understand it. I couldn't possibly have missed the city. We've cruised around for 20 minutes now, and I haven't seen a single light.
8: We just have to keep going while the gas holds up.
9: Then what?
8: Then we start praying, brother.
10: Turned off. No lights, no power, nothing but bewilderment, uncertainty.
3: Oh, this is awful, Lamont. What are people going to do?
10: I'm afraid this is all leading to something worse, Margot. A prelude to a greater terror.
3: Lamont must do something.
10: I've racked my brain for a solution, some faint clue, and I'm stuck. I don't know what to do.
3: Oh, just gasp it and wait for some new terror to strike, Lamont.
10: There must be some loose thread that might unravel this whole vicious pattern. Margot.
3: Yes, Lamont?
10: I've got an idea.
3: Yes?
10: Professor Baker's hired man, Cooper. The police released him. They said he proved that he was not in the house the night the professor was killed.
3: Yes?
10: It just struck me. The killer's fingerprints were on the handle of the door to the old man's study. But there were none on the knob of the street door. Don't you see it, Margot? Somebody opened the door for the killer.
3: Cooper.
10: Perhaps.
3: But Lamont...
10: Come on, Margot. We've got to find Cooper. The Shadow has got to talk to that man. He may be the thread I've hoped for.
3: Sure, that's the last candle I have in the house, Mr. Cooper. They're very scarce now. But at least you'll be able to finish your passing.
11: No, thanks, Mrs. Kelly.
3: Oh, I know. I'm not sorry to see you go. But I don't blame anybody for getting out of this cursed city. That
11: yeah.
3: I don't.
11: Yeah, sure. Now, if you don't mind, I got a lot of packing to do. Thanks, Mrs. Kelly.
3: Well, if that's the way you feel, goodbye. And good riddance to you, Mr. Cooper.
5: What? Watch your hurry, Cooper.
11: Who's that?
5: What are you running away from?
11: Me? What? Where are you? I can't see you.
5: I'm the Shadow, Cooper.
11: The Shadow?
5: You know of me, don't you? Now listen, Cooper. I've got to talk fast and through to you.
11: I've got nothing to talk about.
5: Cooper, you share responsibility for the death and destruction in this city.
11: No, that's a lie. I had nothing to do with it.
5: You know the man who killed Professor Baker. You've got to tell me who he is.
11: I can't.
5: You must. You alone can release the city from the grip of terror that man has placed it in.
11: I don't know anything about it, I tell you.
5: You're lying, Cooper. I know. You
0: like the old man.
5: You were with him just before he died.
0: But I had nothing to do with his death. Honest, I didn't.
5: If you want to save yourself and clear your conscience, you've got to talk.
0: But I... All right, I want to get it off my mind. I'll talk. Heaney, what do you want?
12: Just delivering a little message from the boss, Cooper. Here it is.
0: For a doctor now. Cooper's dead.
13: Hey, Engenstall, bring me that chart. What? Here you are. Have you checked off every place where we planted bulbs?
14: Every one. They're all marked in red.
13: What are we waiting for, Gregan?
0: Yeah, let's go. Come on.
13: I'm waiting for the boys to come back from the city and give me the lowdown on how things stand.
14: Say, Gregan, how come we got lights with the city power plant chained off?
13: I've been planning this job for over a year. I put in my own power plant.
12: Well, that's smart, I'll say.
13: Yeah,
12: but how did you manage the explosion?
13: See this bulb? Well, it was one of these that blew up the Gullens department store.
12: Oh, hey!
13: All right. Don't worry. They're all safe. This won't go off unless it's put in a light socket and the switch is thrown.
14: Just the same, I'd feel better if you didn't wave it around like that.
15: Margo, pull right over here, off the road.
16: Here we are, Lamont.
15: Good. Now, you stay here in the car. Take this gun. Be perfectly safe. Just keep out of sight.
16: But where are you going, Lamont?
15: There's an old mill someplace along here. If I understood Cooper correctly, I'll find the man I'm looking for there.
16: You're not going in alone.
15: I've got to, Margo. I've phoned Commissioner Weston as the Shadow and asked him to send for men.
16: Then why not wait for them?
15: I'm not sure they'll get here. I've got their hands full in the city. There isn't a moment to lose. The Shadow's got to work, and work fast.
17: Quiet all of you.
13: Well, boys, what'd you find out in the city?
12: Boss, you hit the bullseye. The city's as dark as a landlord's look.
13: Yeah, it's all set for us, boys.
17: Good. All right, boys, we got the green light. Time to go.
12: Boy, this will be sweet picking, huh?
13: Morgan.
18: Yes?
13: You take six men and go to the Macy Street Bank. You know what to do.
18: Yes.
13: Graves.
12: Right, boss.
13: Take 20 men and clean out the Imperial Hotel.
18: Uh-huh.
13: Go through the rooms. Don't leave anything you can carry.
12: Right.
13: You, Engenstall, the post office. Five men can handle that.
17: I am all set.
13: The rest of you got your spots. Work fast. If anyone crosses you, use your guns. Let them have it.
17: Yes. I'm doing it.
12: That's enough.
13: All right. Grab your flash lamps and let's go.
12: What was that? Am I hearing things? Did anybody hear that laugh?
0: Yeah, I did. Put it on.
5: Quite a nice little thing you've cooked up, Brayton. But here's where there's another ingredient added to your unholy brew.
0: Hey, what is it?
13: It's the Shadow.
5: Right you are, Brayton.
13: Well, you're not scaring me. You're not stopping me either.
5: I wouldn't be too sure about that, Brayton.
0: Hey, I don't see nobody.
13: Men, this guy's right here in the room with us. He's got some trick so we can't see him. But that don't mean we can't get him. Grace,
12: yeah.
13: Stand by that door.
12: Okay.
13: Keep your back against it and don't let anybody or anything open it. Now, Morgan,
0: yeah?
13: Pick up that machine gun and spray the other end of the room.
12: But he's out the light!
13: Hey, everybody!
12: Hey.
13: All right, quiet. Don't be afraid. Take it easy. Somebody switch on that light.
5: You don't dare turn on those lights.
13: What do you mean?
5: If you do, every man here will be blown to bits.
13: What are you talking about?
5: I took that explosive bulb you had on the table in front of you.
13: What?
5: When I turned out the light, I put it into one of the light sockets. Now, Mr. Brayton, do you want to turn on the light?
13: You're bluffing, Shadow.
5: All you have to do to prove that point is to throw on the light switch.
0: Hey, what's that? It's a lot of cars driving up outside.
5: It's the police, gentlemen.
13: They'll never take me alive.
5: Alive or dead, Brayton, you've got to be taken.
0: Hey, what are we going to do?
12: What are we doing in there?
19: Come out in 10 seconds. I will come in after you.
5: You might as well do as Commissioner Weston commands. Walk out the door with your hands in the air.
13: There's nobody walking out of this place. I know I'm chair bait. I'll die anyway. But there's one thing I'm going to do first. I'm going to take you along with me, Mr. Shadow.
18: Hey, keep your hands off that dog!
13: Get out of my way!
20: Captain, not a single one, Commissioner.
5: It's all right, Margot. I'm safe.
3: Oh, Lamar, thank heaven. I thought you'd been killed in that explosion.
5: It was close, Margot. But I got out when they were trying to keep Aiden away from the light switch. You go back to the car now, Margot. I'll be with you in a minute. Commissioner Weston. Commissioner Weston.
20: Hello, is that you, Shadow?
5: Yes, Commissioner.
20: Well, we're in a fine jam now. They're all dead. How are we going to find out where the other explosive bulbs are planted?
5: It's all right, Commissioner. I got Braden's chart showing the location of the explosive.
20: Where is it?
5: You'll find it in the front seat of your car.
20: Then the city is safe.
5: Yes, Commissioner.
20: Good. All right, men, get in your cars. We've got to gather up those lamps right away. And my gratitude, Shadow, for a job well done.
5: Come, Margo. We're going home. The Shadow's work is done for tonight.
3: Thanks to you, Lamont.
5: It was not end this way, Margot. The plots and plans of

0: You have just heard a quad play from the old-time radio series, The Shadow, here on Audio Theater. Tonight's titles were The Isle of Fear, Island of the Devil, Ghosts Can Kill, and Prelude to Terror. This set of shows aired on the evenings of October 30, 1938, January 8, 15, and 29, 1939. Tune in next Tuesday evening, same time, same place, for another set of thrilling and awesome detective shows, here on Audio Theater. This is your hostess, Zoe, saying thanks for listening. Until then, have a good one.
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0: Good evening, this is Alex. 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Now, The Mysterious Traveler takes us on another journey into the realm of the strange and terrifying momentarily. 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
2: This is the Mysterious Traveler, inviting you to join me on another journey into the realm of the strange and the terrifying. I hope you will enjoy the trip, that it will thrill you a little and chill you a little. So settle back, get a good grip on your nerves, and be comfortable. If you dare. Where are we going? Well, we're going to join Walter Cabot as he takes a little excursion into crime. I call the story Murder Goes Free. Late one foggy evening, several years ago, as I was walking along one of the main streets of a large city, I was stopped by an elderly man who seemed unusually agitated.
3: Pardon me, sir. May I speak with you for a moment?
2: Of course. Here, perhaps this will help.
3: Oh, please, it isn't money I want. I just want someone to listen to me. No one is interested in seeing justice done. No one.
2: Well, I should be glad to hear what you have to say.
3: You will listen to my story?
2: Yes.
3: I want to confess something that's on my conscience. I've confessed 100 times, now 1,000 times. Yet no one will believe me. You must help me make them believe. It all began that day in my office when Martin, my son, came in to see me.
4: Hello, Dad. How are you?
3: Oh, Martin. I'm glad you're here. I want to talk to you.
4: Oh? Sounds as if I've done something you don't approve of, Dad.
3: Did you read the gossip column in this morning's Daily Ledger?
4: Oh, that.
3: Why haven't you told me about this woman, Diana Winters?
4: Well, I'm sorry, Dad. I just didn't think it was important.
3: You've always told me about your other friends. Are you ashamed of Diana Winters?
4: No, of course not. Why should I be?
3: Martin, you know as well as I do that her reputation is, well, spectacular, to put it kindly.
4: Well, stories about her are all lies. That's
3: I'm not taken in by gossip, Martin. I happen to know that this Winters woman is just plain no good.
4: Dad, I won't have you talking about her like that.
3: Martin, you don't love this woman, do you?
4: Yes, I do.
3: Martin, you must give her up.
4: Dad, I'm old enough to make my own decision.
3: Can't you see what she's doing to you? She's just a predatory gold-digging...
4: Dad, stop talking about her like that.
3: All right, son. That's the way you feel about it. You'd better go.
4: All right. Goodbye, Dad.
3: Oh, Martin. My son. Oh, perhaps that's... Come in. Oh, it's you, Norman.
5: Hello, Walter. What's the matter with Martin? Just passed him in the reception room. He appeared to be quite upset.
3: We've had a quarrel.
5: Oh?
3: It's the first one we've ever had.
5: Was it about that bit of gossip in this morning's Daily Ledger?
3: Yes. Imagine Martin's name linked with that of a...
5: Martin will be all right. He'll get over it.
3: No, he won't. I can't stand by and watch him ruin his life. I've got to do something.
5: I wouldn't if I were you, Walter. You've got to let Martin make his own decisions. He's no child.
3: Oh, you're a fool, Norman. You expect me to watch the only person who means anything to me get hurt?
5: No, I suppose you won't. What are you going to do?
3: I'm going to have a talk with that woman, Diana Winters.
6: Good evening. Are you Miss Winters?
7: Yes. Won't you come in?
6: Thank you. My name is Walter Cabot.
7: Oh, Walter Cabot. I see.
6: And I have a word in private with you.
7: Really, I have guests.
6: It will only take a few minutes.
7: Well, all right. Come this way.
6: Thank you.
7: No, I'll bother if you're here.
6: I hardly know how to begin, Miss Winters.
7: And let's be frank, Mr. Cabot, and save ourselves time. You've come here to ask me to give up your son, haven't you?
6: Yes.
7: Well, then you may as well know that you're wasting your time. I love Martin, and I won't give him up.
6: I know better.
3: Since we're being so frank, I'll get to the point. How much do you want to let Martin go?
7: Are you insinuating that
3: Oh, now, come, Miss Winters. There's no need to put on an act for me. How much?
7: Really, Mr. Cabot, you know, you're far more interesting than your son. Shall we say, 100,000?
3: 100,000?
7: Yes, 100,000. You love your son. Surely he's worth it.
3: I haven't anything like that amount of money.
7: Oh, I'm sorry.
3: Do you believe for a moment that Martin has any money?
7: Oh, no, no. But he will inherit $250,000 from his mother's estate in a few months.
3: Oh, so you know about that? Mm. Yes, of course. What other reason would you have for leading Martin on?
7: None that I can think of.
3: What if I were to tell Martin of our conversation?
7: He wouldn't believe you.
3: You can't do this to him.
7: I'm afraid I must be getting back to my guest, Mr. Cabot.
3: Now, wait, please. Please listen to me. Martin is everything I have. If I had the money, I'd gladly give it to you. But I haven't it.
7: Oh, sorry.
3: Women like you don't deserve to live.
7: Will you please leave at once?
3: If you don't give Martin up, I'll kill you.
7: Oh, get out of here. I'll have my friend throw you out.
3: I'm warning you. Stay away from Martin, or I'll kill you.

0: Diana told me you tried to bribe her to give me up. Is that true?
1: Yes, Martin, it is.
0: You did that after I told you I love you?
1: Yes, because I know she doesn't love you.
0: And why weren't you able to buy her off?
1: Because she wanted $100,000.
0: You're lying. She never asked you for 1 cent.
1: Have you ever known me to lie to you?
0: Dad, I told you I was fully capable of making my own decisions and I meant it. An hour ago, I asked Diana to marry me. And she accepted.
1: You're going to marry her?
0: Yes. Just a few days.
1: So you're going to ruin your life for a cheap gold digger?
0: Dad, I told you not to speak about it like that. If you feel differently, Diane and I will be happy to see you. Get out.
1: Get out, do you hear?
0: All right, I will.
1: After all these years and everything I've tried to do for him.
2: Well, Walter, were you able to do anything with
1: him? No. I'm not going to let him ruin his life, do you hear?
2: But what can you do?
1: If there's no bride, there can be no wedding.
2: If there's no bride? Walter, you don't mean you...
1: Why not? Can you think of anyone who deserves less to live?
2: You're mad.
1: For years, my hobby has been the study of famous murders. I've studied hundreds of cases closely. In each case, I was able to pick out the flaw that prevented it from being a perfect crime. And then one day, I began to work out a perfect crime for myself.
2: Walter, what are you saying?
1: I was merely doing it for fun, just as some men do crossword puzzles. But, Norman, I did hit upon a way to commit a perfect murder. And now I have a motive.
2: You must stop talking like that, Walter. There's no such thing as a perfect crime.
1: You're wrong, Norman. And I'm going to prove it.
2: Walter, can't you see that what you want to do is insane? It's far better that Martin marry that woman than for you to become a murderer.
1: No. If Martin were to marry that woman, it would be the end for both of us. At least this way I can be certain that his life won't be ruined. And that's all that counts. As for the police, Norman, they'll never catch me. Never.

0: Can you tell me the name of this horrible place?
1: There ain't nothing horrible about Valley Springs, stranger. 1,242 people think it's Mighty Fine Village.
0: I've never seen an uglier place. What do people live here for?
1: Been drinking, haven't you? Well, I'm warning you, mister. You'd better stop insulting this village or I'll run you in. I'm the village council.
0: Oh, so you're going to get rough. I will take
1: this. Hey, I'll learn you to push the law around. You're under arrest for drunkenness and disorderly conduct. You and me are going to see George Hutchins, Justice of Peace. After insulting our village half a dozen times, Your Honor, he attempted to attack me. And that's when I arrested him.
2: Did right, Pete. What you got to say to the charges, Mr. What's your name?
0: I'm not gonna tell it.
1: He sure had a jug full, Your Honor.
2: Charge is drunkenness, disorderly conduct. How do you plead, stranger?
0: Guilty, Your Honor, guilty.
2: Well, stranger, seeing you admit your guilt, I'll only find you $20.
0: Well, if I don't want to pay?
2: Well, I'm afraid in that case you just spend the night in cash.
0: I won't be intimidated. I'm not going to pay my fine, and you can't make me.
2: Ah, dear. Pete, looks like you'll have to lock him up tonight. Take him away.
1: Well, stranger, now you can see what the inside of our jail looks like. It still ain't too late to pay your fine. Don't you want to pay it and sleep in a nice, soft bed?
0: No, I like it here. Which of the two cells is mine?
1: Well, you take the one on the right. I'll sleep in the other. I got to guard you. Go ahead, get in so I can lock the door.
0: Just as you say, Constable.
1: Now, I don't want to hear anything out here till morning. I'll have enough trouble sleeping in here without you bothering me.
0: I'll be so quiet, Constable, you won't even know I'm here. We dream.

0: now we can see. Oh, yeah, here it is. 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Easy now, easy. There, it's unlocked. I knew this old place would be perfect for my plan. Now, if only the door doesn't creak as I open it. Softly, softly. Look, he's waking up. No. He's going back to sleep. There, I'm out. Now to get to the car and drive to the city for the most important part of the plan.
1: Perhaps if I turn on the lights, Miss Winters.
2: You?
1: Yes, Martin's father.
2: What do you mean by breaking into my apartment? What do you want?
1: What do I want? You remember what I said to you the other night?
2: Oh, what you said? No,
1: I... Then I'll refresh your memory. I said I'd kill you if you didn't give Martin up.
2: You wouldn't dare.
1: Oh, but I would.
2: Oh, my friend said you threatened me. You get the chair.
1: I don't think I will, Miss Winters.
2: Why are you looking at me like that? You're just trying to frighten me, aren't you?
1: I tried to reason with you, but you wouldn't listen. You should have.
2: No, you can't kill me. Stay away from me. Stay away from me, you hear?
1: It's no use trying the door. I locked it when I came in, and I have the key.
2: Please. Please listen to me. I'll do anything you want. I'll give Martin up. I'll go away.
1: You had your chance. You wouldn't take it.
2: No. Don't keep away. Don't touch me. I'm free!

There. I'll just turn her wristwatch back to 12 and stop it. The exact time I was being arrested in Valley Spring, and my son is free. Free!

0: Hey, Constable. Constable, wake up. I want another drink. Wake up, will you?
1: What's all this noise about? Oh, my back. Hey, what's the idea of waking me up? Boy, it ain't even dawn yet.
0: I want another drink, and I'll take it straight.
1: Oh, go to sleep, you hear? It's 4 o'clock, and you ain't getting out of here until late in the morning. You got 4 hours yet. I don't want to hear any more out of you.
0: Just as you say, Constable. Anything to oblige a gentleman.
2: 4 hours more. Good. Now I've established the fact that the constable spoke to me at 4 o'clock in the morning in my cell, and that I was very drunk. Oh, the perfect crime. Everything's worked out exactly as I planned. The police will never be able to prove a thing. In a few months, the murder will just be a thing of the past. And Martin and I will once more be as close as ever.

0: Oh, hello, Kelly. Well, how's the DA's office this morning?
1: Well, so I finally caught up with you.
0: My partner told me a few minutes ago that you've been looking for me.
1: What's on your list? That's putting it mildly. There's been a 5-state alarm out for you for the past 24 hours.
0: What?
1: Where have you been the last few days?
0: I've been vacationing at a small resort 100 miles upstate.
1: Kind of sudden vacation, wasn't it?
0: What?
1: Even your partner didn't know where you were.
0: Well, I went there on the spur of the moment.
1: Oh, you did, huh?
0: Yes.
1: And where were you on the night of the 22nd? The night Diana Winters was murdered.
0: Say, I read about that, Kelly. That's rather an
1: Not stalling. Where were you?
0: Frankly, Kelly, I don't recall where I was that night. I'm afraid I was a little drunk.
1: You're going to have to do better than that for the DA.
0: Oh? Well, I'm afraid I won't be able to. I really can't remember where I was that night.
1: Cabot, I think you're going to wind up in a place you're not going to like. In the chair. Get your hat. We're going down to headquarters.
0: Ah, that sounds serious. Well, look, do you mind if I speak to my partner and explain matters to him?
1: That won't be necessary. He'll be able to read all about it in the papers. And believe me, it isn't going to make pleasant reading.
2: Witnesses have testified that the defendant, Walter Cabot, threatened to kill Diana Winters. And how has the defense replied to the charges of the state? It hasn't. Can we accept the flimsy story of the defendant? That he was drunk the night of the murder and hasn't any recollection of his actions? Perhaps Walter Cabot doesn't know where he was that night, but I do. He was in the apartment of Diana Winters, where he cold-bloodedly strangled her, as he vowed to do, before a dozen witnesses. There is only one verdict you can render. Guilty of murder in the first degree. The state rests, Your Honor.
3: Since you've insisted on defending yourself, are you ready for the defense's summation, Mr. Cabot?
0: Your Honor, I've often observed the strange twists of fate by which a man is saved or condemned. My inability to recall any of my actions on the night of the 22nd left me without a defense. Yesterday, frankly, I regarded my case as being hopeless. Today, however, through a twist of fate, I have received a new lease on life. I'm now prepared to prove my whereabouts on the night in question. I should like to call upon a witness for the defense.
3: You have the court's permission.
0: Thank you, Your Honor. I wish to call Peter Wilk to the stand.
3: Peter Wilk to the stand.
4: Here I am.
3: Raise your right hand, please. You solemnly swear to tell the whole truth and nothing but the truth to help you, God?
4: I do.
0: State your name and occupation, please.
4: Peter Wilk. I'm constable for the village of Valley Springs.
0: Mr. Wilk, will you tell the jury exactly what you told me this morning?
4: Well, yesterday, George Hutchins, he's our justice of the peace, and myself were looking at a city newspaper. And in it, we see a picture of a man, Mr. Cabot, right on the front page. It says he's being tried for a murder committed on the night of January 22nd. Well, George and me recognizes him right away as the fellow we locked up in our jail that night on a drunken and disorderly charge.
5: Extra! Extra! Extra! Read in papers! Walter Cabot acquitted!

0: Martin.
1: Hello, Dad.
0: How are you, son? Oh, it's good to see you again after all these months.
1: Oh, Dad, can you ever forgive me for having run away when you needed me?
0: Forgive you? There's nothing to forgive, son.
1: Dad, I know now how right you were about Diana.
0: Oh, you don't know how happy it makes me to hear you say that, son. I've been through a great deal lately, but it doesn't matter now that I have you back.
1: Oh, Dad, I'm glad to be back. I promise you I'll never let you down again.
0: Oh, hello, Kelly. Come in, have a seat. Been quite some time since I've seen you.
2: Yes, I have.
0: Last time you were here, you put the cuffs on me for the Winters murder.
2: Well, mistakes will happen.
0: Anything on your mind, Kelly?
2: No, nothing special. Just friendly call.
0: Oh. Well, thanks for dropping in, Kelly.
2: Oh, by the way, have you seen the latest edition?
0: Why, no. Anything of interest happen?
2: Yeah, you might find it interesting. It could mean a client for you.
0: Oh, really? What's happened?
2: Well, here's a late paper. Read it for yourself.
0: Oh, thanks.
1: New suspect tells of Winter's murder.
0: Oh, no. Oh, it can't be.
2: Why not? If you didn't kill Diana Winters, someone did. And we've got that someone down at headquarters.
0: But you must be mistaken. What evidence have you got?
2: Evidence?
0: Yes.
2: Oh, well, we can prove the guy we've got was at Diana Winters' apartment that night.
0: What's that?
2: But he was seen leaving just after midnight, after a whale of a quarrel with her.
0: Quarrel? What about?
2: Oh, useful thing. Now, we both know what Diana was. Two-timing gold digger.
0: Yes, of course.
2: She had plenty other boyfriends than your son. Only none of them knew about the others. But
0: yes,
2: that night, the guy who killed her found out a few things about her and bumped her off.
0: No. I don't believe it.
2: I told you he left right after midnight, didn't I?
0: That's right.
2: Well, her watch was found on the floor where she dropped it during that fatal struggle. Stopped just at 12. And that watch is going to hang the guy. We may have been wrong in your case, but this time we have the right man, and we'll make it stick. Even though the evidence is circumstantial. Well, I'd better be running along. Good night.
0: Can I
2: take the paper? You might want to read the whole story.
0: New suspect held for Winter's murder. District attorney uncovers apparently conclusive evidence of guilt. It can't be. I had it planned perfectly so that no one could be held for it.
3: There's no such thing as a perfect crime, Walter. The murderer always overlooks something.
0: No such thing as the perfect crime. Murderer always overlooks something. Norman said that. But I knew better. And now an innocent man has been arrested for my crime. Whoever he is, he's innocent. I must save him. Yes. I can't let him die.
4: Gentlemen of the jury, you have reached a verdict. You have found the defendant guilty of murder in the first degree. Silence in the courtroom.
0: No, no, no, it can't be. You're wrong.
4: Silence in the courtroom. I'll have it cleared. Mr. Cabot, you'll kindly refrain from such outbursts.
0: But, Your Honor, I protest. The evidence submitted by the state was purely circumstantial. There was no real...
4: May I remind Mr. Cabot that this case may be appealed. Your attorney is quite uncalled for.
0: But the prisoner is innocent, Your Honor. You haven't any right to...
4: Another such outburst, Mr. Cabot, and I'll hold you for contempt of court.
0: Your Honor, the defendant was convicted on purely circumstantial evidence. But I have positive proof of his innocence.
4: Why did you wait until after the jury rendered a verdict to make this statement?
0: I hoped, Your Honor, that the defendant would be acquitted and I wouldn't have to reveal my proof of his innocence, but I would like to do so now.
4: Yeah, this is highly irregular, Mr. Cabot. But since the jury has already rendered its verdict and cannot be influenced, you may proceed.
0: Thank you, Your Honor. I know for a certainty that the defendant is not guilty of the murder of Diana Winters, for it was I who committed the crime.
4: Silence in the courtroom. Mr. Cabot, you say you confessed the murder of Diana Winters?
0: Yes, Your Honor. I and I alone am responsible for her death. You must believe me.
4: Mr. Cabot, only 3 months ago, you were acquitted of the murder of Diana Winters. you well know that a man may be tried only once for a crime. This confession now can do you no harm. The court sees your confession as being motivated only by your desire to see the defendant go free.
5: No, no, Your Honor, that isn't true. I did murder Diana Winters. Then I broke my watch, and I set it back to 12 o'clock. You must believe me, you must.
4: Bailiff, have Mr. Cabot escorted from this courtroom. Prisoner will remain in his cell.
5: No, no, no, wait, Your Honor. Listen to me. He isn't guilty. I am. I don't want to...
6: Let's stay in court. I confessed 1,000 times, and yet no one will believe me. No one. But you, sir, you will help me, won't you? We can't let an innocent man die for a murder I committed.
7: No, of course not, but well, I hardly see how
6: Every minute that passes brings him closer to the end. We must save him. We must. If you only help...
8: Hello, Abbott.
6: Oh, Kelly, I was just telling this gentleman here my story. We can't let an innocent man go to the electric chair. Kelly, you're a smart man. You believe I murdered Diana Winters, don't you?
8: Yes, I do.
6: You do? Then...

This is the mysterious traveler again. Did you enjoy our little trip? Too bad about poor Walter Cabot, wasn't it? Such a brilliant man. But his own intrigue sent the one person he loved to the electric chair. As the city hall clock tolled midnight, Walter Cabot must have heard his partner's warning. There is no such thing as the perfect crime. The murderer always overlooks something. So, if by any chance you're contemplating murder, I suggest that you stop and think it over. Lest you find to your sorrow that you... Oh, you're getting off here. I'm sorry. But perhaps we'll meet again soon.

You have just heard Chapter 67, the final chapter of this series of The Mysterious Traveler, Tales of the Strange and Terrifying. In tonight's story, Murder Goes Free, Ed Latimer played Walter Cabot, Tony Barrett played Martin, and Irene Winston played Diana. The Mysterious Traveler is written by Bob Arthur and David Colgan, and original music is played by Henry Silverne. 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
1: This is the Mysterious Traveler, inviting you to join me on another journey into the realm of the strange and the terrifying. I hope you will enjoy the trip, that it will thrill you a little and chill you a little. So settle back and get a good grip on your nerves, if you can. Where are we going? Why, we're going to pay a visit to the home of Albert and Louise Jordan. As nice a couple as you'd hope to meet. In a story I call... Death is the Visitor. My story begins in the Jordan home late on a hot summer night. Albert Jordan is asleep and is having a nightmare about his mother-in-law.
2: Oh, no.
3: You can't pull the wool over my eyes, Albert Jordan. I'm on to your ways. Think that my only child was foolish enough to elope with you. But you made her do it, Albert. You made her.
2: No. She wasn't.
3: As long as I'm alive, she'll be protected from you. Albert, are you listening?
2: Leave me alone. Please.
4: Darling, wake up.
2: What? What is it?
4: You were having a nightmare, dear. You don't want to wake Mother up. She needs a good night's sleep for a trip tomorrow.
2: Oh, yes, the trip. I wish it was tomorrow already. She was gone.
4: Are you sure you have everything, Mother?
5: Yes, Louise, everything.

0: Everything I need for my trip home is in this handbag. Oh, now, don't forget to ship my trunk.
1: I've already notified the expressman, Mother. He'll be here to pick it up this morning.
0: Thank you, dear.
2: Well, it's almost 9 o'clock, Mother. You'll miss your train.
0: I've never missed a train in my life. You needn't be so anxious to get rid of me, Albert.
2: Not really, Mother. I didn't mean...
0: Oh, Louise, darling, I do hate leaving you alone like this.
1: But, Mother, I'm not alone. I have Albert.
0: Well, I don't mind saying it right to his face. I don't trust him, Louise, and I never will. I'm rarely wrong about people, you know that.
2: Now, see here, Mother, I've had about enough. Louise and I get along perfectly well when you're not here.
0: See, Louise, what a temper he has. Do you want me to stay, darling?
1: Oh, really, Mother, I'm very happy with Albert.
0: Oh, very well, then I'll go, but you'd better be good to her, Albert.
2: Yes, Mother, I will.
0: Well, goodbye. And don't forget, Louise, Mother will be back if you need her.
1: Yes, Mother. Bye.
2: Louise, if your mother pays us just one more visit, I'll leave this house for good.
1: Albert, what are you saying?
2: In the past year, she spent 8 months with us. She has her clothes here, a key to the house. Why, she's even listed in the phone book under our number. I tell you, I won't be responsible for what happens if she doesn't stay away.
1: I'll write to her, Albert, and try to explain. Really, I will.
2: Make her understand that we have our own lives to lead. You know, now that she's gone, I feel like a new man. I can breathe in my own house.
1: Oh, Albert, you won't forget to put the tags on Mother's trunk, will you? The expressman will be here for it soon.
2: No, dear. Shipping your mother's trunk to her will be one thing I certainly won't forget. Let me see. This is Hortense Murdoch. 125 River Road, Ferndale, Pennsylvania.
0: That won't be necessary, Albert. My trunk can remain here.
2: Mother, but you went to catch your train.
0: I know I did, but I changed my mind about going. I won't leave my little girl alone. Why are you looking so startled, Albert? Are you hiding something from me?
2: No. No, of course not.
0: Where's Louise?
2: She went downtown an hour ago.
0: She should be home soon. I'm sure at least she'll be glad to see me. Oh, you haven't locked my trunk yet. That's good.
2: So you've come back again.
0: You've always wanted to get rid of me, Albert. Keep me away from my only child. But I refuse to give her up. Yes, I've come back, Albert, and I'm staying for good. Frankly, I don't trust you.
2: You don't trust me?
0: No. I don't even know your background. For all I know, you may have criminal tendencies.
2: There's a certain amount of the criminal in all of us. Most people can control their worst instincts, and some can't.
0: Exactly. And I'm here to see to it that no one harms Louise.
2: But, Mother, who's going to look out for you?
0: Albert, why are you looking so queerly at me? Are you sick?
2: Yes, Mother, I'm sick. Sick of the sight of you.
0: Albert, stop looking at me that way. Why? You seem like a different person.
2: I am, Mother. You've made me different. And now you must take the consequences.
0: Albert, stay away from me. Don't you dare come near me.
2: So you would keep coming back, Mother. Well, you came back just once too often.
0: No, no, Albert. Don't touch me. Albert,
2: you should have taken that train, Mother. But at least now, I know you won't be coming back ever again. I didn't want to kill you, but you made me. Oh, but now I've got to get rid of you, or they'll catch me. The trunk. Yes, it's large enough. Even in death, you're a problem, Mother. But you won't be for long. There. Now I'll have to get rid of the trunk somehow. I'll think of a way.
3: Albert, are you home?
2: Louise, the trunk. I've got to close it.
3: Is that you, Albert?
2: Yes, dear. Yes.
1: Oh, I see. You're locking the trunk.
2: Yes, I was just getting it ready for the expressman.
1: He should be here by now. Albert, is anything wrong?
2: Anything wrong? What do you mean, Louise?
1: I don't know. Your face is so flushed.
2: Oh, it's just a little warm in here, that's all.
1: Oh, we forgot to pack Mother's robe. Look. You'll have to open the trunk again, Albert.
2: No, I mean,
4: The trunk's full already. You wouldn't be able to get anything else into it.
1: Why, nonsense. When Mother and I packed it, it was only half full. Oh, please open it.
4: But it's locked, and we haven't got the keys.
1: Oh, yes, that's right. Mother has them. Well, we'll just have to mail the robe to her. Oh, I'll answer the door. It must be the expressman. Make sure the tags are on it, dear.
4: The tags. Oh, she can't go to her home. Oh, if I only had time to think. Wait, yes, that's the only thing to do. Yes.
1: Come this way, please. You'll find the trunk in this room. Here it is. Are you finished, Albert?
4: Yes, it's all ready to go.
5: Okay. Well, I'll make a racket of it. Now, let me see. It's being shipped to...
4: Perhaps you'd better load it on the truck first.
5: It's easier this way, mister. You're shipping it to Mr. William Smith, 345 Wood Street, Las Vegas.
1: Well, that isn't the right address.
5: Then what is it on this shipping tag, lady?
4: Oh, well, that must be one of my customers. I must have been thinking of someone else when I wrote it out.
5: Yeah, but what's the right address?
4: Oh, it's Mrs. Hortense Murdoch, 125 River Road, Ferrydale, Pennsylvania. That's right, isn't it, dear?
1: Yes.
5: Okay, I know your name and address. I'll put the right tags on later. That's mighty heavy.
1: Oh, please be careful with it.
5: Don't worry, lady. I'll get that. Place it down.
1: Albert, did you get the mail just now?
4: Yes, dear.
1: Is there a letter from Mother yet?
4: No. No, just a few bills.
1: Oh. I'm really worried. It's a week now and no word from her.
4: But you mustn't worry, Louise. I'm sure she's all right.
1: Why, Albert, you're even worried yourself about her. You look so upset.
4: Oh, I'll answer.
1: I'll come with you. Maybe it's a special delivery for Mother.
4: Yes?
5: Hey, good morning. I got a trunk here for you folks.
1: What? It's Mother's trunk.
4: Yes.
6: You always wanted to get rid of me, Albert. But I've come back, Albert, and I'm staying for good.
1: Bring it in, won't you, please?
5: Okay, lady. There you are.
1: But I don't understand. Why should Mother send her trunk back to us?
5: Would you mind signing for it, Mr. Jordan?
4: What? Oh, yes. Here you are.
5: Thanks. Bye.
1: Albert, I can't understand why Mother shipped her trunk back to us and without even writing a word about it. Can you figure it out?
4: What? Oh, no, I can't.
1: Well, I'm going to put an end to this guessing.
4: Louise, what are you going to do?
1: I'm calling Mother. Hello, operator. I want to put through a call to Ferrydale, Pennsylvania. The number is 223.
4: Why bother, Louise? I'm sure there's a letter on the way.
1: Oh, I've waited long enough for one. I'm sure there's something wrong. Oh, hello? Oh, hello, Sarah. This is Louise calling. Is my mother there? What? Are you sure? Oh, and that's why you shipped the trunk back. No, no. Thank you, Sarah. Albert, Sarah says that Mother never arrived home. She sent a postcard saying not to expect her just yet.
4: Was Sarah the one who shipped the trunk back?
1: Yes. She thought that Mother had decided to stay with us longer and would need her clothes. What? Albert, where can she be?
4: Oh, now, Louise, I'm sure she's all right.
1: All right, she's been missing a week. How could she be?
4: Well, perhaps she's staying with friends.
1: Oh, you know Mother hasn't any friends. We've got to do something. Albert, I'm going to call the police.
7: The police investigated, but they had no clues, so they didn't learn anything. And George got rid of the embarrassing trunk just as fast as he could. Telling Louise he was going to put it into storage, he took it to a trucking company to ship it as far away as it could go. It was the only thing he could think of to do.
8: All right, I got it straight, I guess, now. Mr. Richard Jones, 65 Ocean Avenue, Los Angeles. Is that right?
4: Yes, yes, that's right. He's my brother.
8: Yeah, and your name is...
4: Martin Jones.
8: Huh?
4: 1635 Sherwood Road, Riverdale, New York.
8: Jones... Sherwood Road, Riverdale. All right, Mr. Jones, now let's see. That'll be $18.
4: Oh, well, here's 20. Keep the change.
8: Oh, thanks, Mr. Jones. Here's your receipt.
4: It'll go out right away.
8: There's a truck leaving tonight. Don't you worry. This trunk will get to Los Angeles all right.
4: That's fine. It'll be quite a load off my mind when it's gone.
7: A week passed, 2 weeks, three. and poor Albert was breathing more easily again. Until one morning when something most unexpected happened.
9: Louise! Louise, darling!
10: Yes, Albert?
9: Oh, darling, I have a present for you. Some flowers. Just saw them and thought you'd like them.
1: Thank you, Albert. You're very thoughtful.
9: Louise, your mother's been missing more than a month now. You can't go on like this. You'll have a breakdown.
1: Oh, Albert, where can she be? Why can't the police find her?
9: Well, darling, if she hasn't been found in 5 weeks... Oh, excuse me, dear. I'll answer it.
1: Maybe it's news of Mother, Albert.
8: Good evening. I got a trunk here. I think belongs to you.
4: A trunk?
8: Yeah, that's
6: you
8: right.
6: You always wanted to get rid of me, Albert. But I've come back, Albert. I've come back.
8: Do you recognize it? It's yours, isn't it?
4: Oh, no, no.
8: Huh? Well, ain't you the fella that shipped this trunk about a month ago? Didn't you give me a $2 tip?
9: I'm afraid you have me confused with someone else. Don't you know where the trunk goes?
8: Oh, no. You see, it's come all the way back from California. It seems there wasn't no such address where this was shipped to.
9: Surely it had a return address.
8: Yeah, but the trunk got wet. The return address kind of washed off, so it came back to the office where it was shipped from.
9: Oh, but what makes you think it belongs here?
8: Well, you see, I kind of did a little detective work. The initials stamped on the trunk are HGM. Well, I looked it up in the phone book, and the only person in town with those initials lives here.
9: I'm sorry, but it certainly isn't my trunk.
8: Oh, well, I'm sorry to trouble you. I'd have sworn you was the guy that gave me that $2 tip.
9: Where will you take the trunk now?
8: Oh, it'll be put to the unclaimed baggage, and then in a few months it'll be auctioned off.
9: Auctioned off?
8: Yeah. You'd be surprised what you sometimes find in them, just like a grab bag game. Well, sorry to trouble you.
9: Oh, wait a minute.
8: Huh?
9: What did you say those initials were?
8: HGM.
9: HGM. Why, they're my mother-in-law's initials. Her name is Hortense G. Murdoch.
8: Well, sure, that was the only name in the book with those initials. That's why I came here.
9: Well, that was a very clever piece of detective work. Yes, of course it's her trunk. I don't know why I didn't recognize it.
8: Well, you know, trunks, they kind of look alike.
9: Yes, that's right. Well, bring it in.
7: Trunks are funny things, aren't they? You have something valuable in one, and just as likely as not, it'll get lost. But put something you don't want in it, like a mother-in-law, and it'll come back every time. You can hardly blame Albert for being upset, especially since Louise wanted to open the trunk to look for possible clues. But Albert managed to get Louise out of the house, then put the trunk onto the trunk rack of his car and started out. Several hours later, he was at the receiving platform of an all-night storage warehouse in New York.
11: Yes, mister? Can I help you?
9: Pardon me, but you store trunks here, don't you?
11: Yeah, sure. We store anything in here. You want to store that trunk you got there?
9: Oh, yes, please.
11: Okay, I'll make out a ticket. Now, what's your name?
9: Williams. John Williams.
11: The address?
9: 313 Maple Street.
11: Yeah, but what city, mister? What city?
9: Baltimore, Maryland.
11: Baltimore. Okay. Charge is $3 a month. How long you want to pay for?
9: Oh, quite a while. I'll be leaving the country and...
11: Well, what is it? Anything wrong, mister?
9: Oh, dear. I only seem to have $6 with me.
11: Well, that'll pay for 2 months. Then we'll send you a bill.
9: No, that won't be necessary. I'll send you a money order in a few days. I may be out of the country for several years.
11: Okay. Leave the trunk there. I'll take care of it. And here's your receipt. Just put the number of it in your letter when you send the money.
9: I will. I won't forget. Good night.
11: Good night. Hey, Mr. Williams. Mr. He's gone. There's a receipt on the platform where he dropped it. The nervous type. Oh, well, I suppose they can forward it to him from Baltimore.
7: When Albert found he'd lost his receipt for the trunk, he was badly upset at first. That meant he couldn't send any money for future storage charges. But after all, there was no identification inside it, and he'd rubbed Mother's initials off the outside this time. So how could anyone trace it back to him? Especially since they'd be looking for him in Baltimore. So in a few weeks, Albert was himself again. except for a nightmare once in a while.
6: After all, what do I know about you, Albert? You may have criminal tendencies. I'm going to protect my daughter from you. Yes, I've come back, and you're not going to get rid of me. Do you hear me, Albert? I've come back to stay.
10: Oh, no. Leave me alone. Leave me alone. I can't.
1: Albert.
10: No.
1: Albert, wake up. Oh,
10: what is it, Louise?
1: You were moaning in your sleep, dear. You must have been having a nightmare.
10: Oh, yes, I was. But it's not important. It's just that midnight snack I had. Go back to sleep, darling.
7: But as the months passed, so did the nightmares. And finally, Albert was his old, cheerful self again.
11: Good evening, dear. How are you?
1: I'm all right, Albert.
11: Fine. Say, I bumped into George Horton and his wife while on the way home, and they asked us to come to the charity bazaar tonight.
1: That was very nice of them, Albert.
11: Well, why don't we go? There'll be an auction, a raffle, supper, dancing. It'll do you good.
1: I know, but somehow I don't feel like meeting people.
11: But you can't go on this way, Louise, cutting yourself off from the world.
1: I've been unfair to you, haven't I, Albert? Keeping you home night after night all these months.
11: Oh, why, darling, you know I've been perfectly happy. It's been so nice. Just the two of us.
1: You've been perfectly wonderful, Albert. And I'm afraid I've been acting very selfishly. All right, I'll go to that charity affair tonight.
12: Now, what am I bid for this beautiful antique lamp? Do I hear a dollar? Do I hear a dollar?
13: I'll bid a dollar.
12: Ah, there you have a lady with a real sense of beauty. Now, do I hear $2? Do I hear $2?
11: Well, good evening, George.
14: Well, hello, Albert. Hello, Louise.
1: Hello, George.
14: Say, I'm sure glad you two came. Missed you both a lot these past months.
11: Well, I hope you'll be seeing more of us. We've got quite a crowd here tonight.
14: Oh, yeah. We hope to raise quite a bit of money. Say, that auctioneer's a genius. Come on, let's get a little closer.
11: All right.
12: Now, that gentleman over there, the one with the superb eye for beauty, bids $5 for this lamp. Do I hear $5.50? Your last chance, ladies and gentlemen, going at $5 once, going twice, sold to the gentleman in the tweed suit, and very fortunate he is.
14: That lamp couldn't have cost more than $3 when it was new. Well, now we come to the raffle.
1: The raffle?
14: Yeah, the raffle for a mystery prize donated by yours truly, George Horton.
1: Well.
14: Better let me sell you a few tickets, Albert. They're only 50 cents each.
11: No, thanks, George. We just came to be sociable.
14: Better take a chance. No telling what you might win.
12: Now, next, ladies and gentlemen, we come to the feature of the evening. A raffle for a mystery prize, which I have hidden here beneath this canvas cover. Now, I'm going to lift this cover and show you a locked trunk. Now, take a good look at it.
10: Trunk? Oh, no. It can't be. She's come back again.
6: Yes, Albert, I've come back. And I'm going to stay for good this time.
10: Oh, no.
12: Now, this is no ordinary trunk, ladies and gentlemen. It was donated by a gentleman who bought it for storage charges. Now, who knows what it contains? Perhaps the crown jewels of old Russia. Or better still, a case of scotch. Now, take a good look at it and try it again.
1: Albert, you're so pale. Is there anything wrong?
10: No, of course not. George, where did you get this trunk?
14: Oh, that big storage place in New York. You know, on the east side. Somebody did keep up the storage charges on it, and all the notifications they mailed came back,
10: yes.
14: So...
10: Yes, I see.
12: Now that you've seen all the prizes, and particularly seen this prize, ladies and gentlemen, I know you're going to want to buy not one, not two, but half a dozen chances each. What can be in it? Guessing is half the fun. Well, now we're all going to adjourn for supper, and immediately after supper, the big drawing will be held. So buy your chances now and win yourself a trunk full of surprise and pleasure.
14: Well, Albert, changed your mind about buying a chance or two?
11: Yes, George, yes, I have. I'll take all you've got.
1: Albert, I don't understand you. You've bought every chance that was left on that trunk.
11: Louise, I know what I'm doing.
1: What on earth do you want with an old trunk that... looks a lot like Mother's trunk, doesn't it?
4: Oh, no, I don't think so.
1: But of course it does, Albert. It's the same make and color. It has the same dent there. But it couldn't be.
4: Of course not. The idea is absurd.
1: Darling, you're acting so strangely. You didn't eat any supper, and
4: now... For heaven's sake, Louise, will you stop nagging me?
1: I'm sorry, Albert.
14: Hello. Feeling pretty sure you're going to win it with all those tickets, huh, Albert?
4: I hope so.
14: I knew the mystery of it would get you. Say, I've even got a ticket on it myself. So you'll have some competition.
4: Oh, I'll win it. I've got to.
14: Well, I did my best. I picked out the heaviest trunk the place had for sale. So I don't want the winner to blame me if he doesn't like what he finds.
12: And now, ladies and gentlemen, we're ready for the feature of the evening, the drawing for the locked mystery trunk. Now, my assistant has put all the ticket stubs in the wire wheel, and so I spin it thus. Round and round it goes, and where it stops, nobody knows. Now, the stubs are thoroughly mixed, and I stop the wheel so that this lovely young lady may reach in and withdraw the number of the lucky, lucky winner. Now, will you open your eyes, please, and read the number that you have drawn?
13: Number 38
12: is the winner. Is the holder of number 38 here, please?
4: Yes, I have it. I've won.
14: Well, good for you, Albert.
12: Congratulations, sir. May I have your ticket, please, so that I may compare it with the stub that the young lady drew?
4: Yes, of course. Here it is.
12: Thank you. Now, I place the ticket and the stub together, and we...
4: What is it?
12: I'm very sorry. I'm afraid an error has occurred.
4: An error? What do you mean?
12: The young lady misread the winning number. It is number 33, not 38.
4: No. You're lying. I won. The trunk's mine.
12: Now, I'm sorry, but mistakes will happen. Ladies and gentlemen, I must make a correction. The winning number is 33. Is the holder of number 33 present?
14: Yes. Well, that's my number. Well, hard luck, Albert, but I guess you don't win after all.
12: Now, may I have your ticket, please?
14: Sure. Here.
12: Thank you very much. Now, ladies and gentlemen, the lucky winner, purely by chance, is the gentleman who donated the prize, Mr. George Vaughton, and congratulations to you, sir. And I hope you'll open the trunk now and let the rest of us know what we missed out on.
14: I certainly will.
4: No, he can't open it. You haven't got the key.
14: No, but I have a bunch here that I borrowed from a locksmith, and one of them's bound to work.
4: But you mustn't open it. George, I'll buy that trunk from you.
14: But I don't want to sell. I want to know what's in the trunk.
4: That's where the fun comes in. I'll give you $100. You can't refuse.
14: $100? Well, if you want it that bad, all right.
4: I'll give you my check tomorrow.
14: Yeah, but there's one condition.
4: Condition?
14: Yep. That you open the trunk here so we can all see what's in it.
4: Oh, no, I won't do it.
14: Well, then the deal's off. Sorry, Albert, but curiosity has the better of me.
4: George, please, listen to me.
14: Sorry, Albert, sorry. Just a minute, everybody. As soon as I find one of these keys, it better.
6: I told you I'd come back, Albert, and I have. Oh. You should have known I would.
4: Oh, no.
1: Darling, you're not well. Let's go home.
4: No, it's no use. It's just no use.
1: What on earth do you mean?
6: You will never be rid of me, Albert. Never. I've come back to stay this time.
14: I think I've got it. Yeah, this key seems returning.
4: No, wait.
14: Matter, what is it?
4: You mustn't open it.
14: Oh, Albert, fun's fun, but after all...
4: I had something to tell you. She's beaten me. I can't keep it hidden any longer.
6: That's right, Albert. Tell them it's the only way you can ever be rid of me. Go on, tell them.
14: Well, Albert?
4: I did it. I killed her.
14: Did what? Killed who?
1: Albert, what are you talking about?
4: I killed Louise's mother. Her body is in that trunk.
1: Oh, no.
14: Albert, that's a very poor joke.
4: Oh, it's no joke. I thought I could get rid of her, but I can't. She keeps coming back and coming back and coming back, and I can't stand it any longer. Go on, open the trunk now. You'll see I'm telling the truth. Go on, open it.
14: All right, we will. Please stand back, everybody. Come on, stand back, all of you.
15: Yes, thank you.
14: Auctioneer, help me, will you?
15: Yes, sure, Mr. Horton. I'll undo this catch now. There. All right, now lift her.
14: Albert, this trunk. Why, there's nothing in it but old books.

This is the mysterious traveler again. Poor Albert. He let himself be fooled by the wrong trunk. Maybe it was his guilty conscience. What happened to him? Why, he's getting the best of attention these days in a small but comfortable room with bars over the windows. The only trouble is the bars won't keep his mother-in-law out. She comes in every night to talk to him. So if you're ever tempted to... Oh, you're getting off here. I'm sorry. But I'm sure we'll meet again. I take this same train every week at this time.

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1: This is the Mysterious Traveler, inviting you to join me on another journey into the realm of the strange and terrifying. I hope you will enjoy the trip, that it will thrill you a little and chill you a little. So settle back and get a good grip on your nerves, if you can. Where are we going? We're going to call on Edward Farrington and his three sisters, a little family of four who love each other devotedly, and whose story I call The Symphony of Death. Edward Farrington and his sisters live by themselves in a large, gloomy old house on the outskirts of Boston. It is evening, and Edward is on his way home when his attention is attracted by a small establishment which is advertising a close-out sale. An economical and foresighted man, Edward stops his car and enters the dimly lighted shop.
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3: No, I think these will do excellently. Yes, they're just what I had in mind. I'm particularly pleased by the fact that they're all alike.
2: I see. You wish all four of them, then?
3: No, not four, just three. Three will quite prepare me for all eventualities. Will you be able to store them for me until they're needed?
2: Yes, we can store them at our main warehouse, if you wish.
3: Excellent. I suppose I might as well give you the inscriptions to be carved on them while I'm here. And you can leave room for the dates to be added.
2: Of course, sir.
3: Then if you'll just take this down. In loving memory of Florence, sister of Edward Farrington.
2: Yes, sir.
3: In loving memory of Martha, sister of Edward Farrington. In loving memory of Emily, sister of Edward Farrington.

0: Is that you?
1: Yes, Emily.
0: Oh, you're all wet.
1: Yes, it's beginning to rain.
0: Let me help you with your coat, Edward. I'll hang it up for you.
1: Now, Emily, please don't fuss over me this way. It makes me nervous to be poured at.
0: But I just want to help you with your coat.
1: I can hang it up by myself.
2: Emily, is that Edward? Oh, Edward, you're late. We were worried about you.
1: I'm here, and I'm perfectly all right, Flowers, as you can see. Now, is dinner ready?
0: Oh, yes, Edward. Martha has everything ready.
3: Martha, Edward's home.
4: What? Oh, it's you, Edward.
2: Well, we were worried about you.
1: Martha, I've told you not to worry if I'm a few minutes late.
2: Well, I suppose we just can't help it, Edward. Now we'll eat. And perhaps after dinner you will play the piano for us.
0: Oh, will you, Edward? Please, say yes. Please, Edward.
1: Well, we'll see. I really should work on my symphony tonight, but perhaps I can play for a few minutes after dinner.
5: And so, after dinner, Edward played for his sisters on the great piano in the library. Emily and Florence crowded close to him as he played, and Martha, busy with her knitting, sat and watched them with fond gaze.
0: That was lovely, Edward.
3: Please play some more.
0: Yes. Something we can sing.
1: Well, all right. Just one more, and that's all.

0: Emily, it's just thunder. You mustn't jump like that. It can't hurt you.
1: I know, but I can't help it.
2: I like thunderstorms. I like to watch the lightning.
3: I think that's enough for tonight. Now off to bed, both of you.
1: All right. Good night, Edward.
2: Good night, Edward.
0: Good night, Emily, Florence.
1: Well, I suppose I might as well go to bed myself.
0: No, Martha, don't go yet. I want to talk to you.
1: To me?
0: Yes.
1: What about Edward?
0: How old are you?
1: How old? I'm 35. Oh, no, why be silly about it? I'm 37.
0: You ought to get married. You still could, and you owe it to yourself.
1: I shall never marry Edward. I promised Father that I'd look after things and keep the four of us together as long as we live. And I will.
0: As long as we live. But perhaps we'd be better off if we weren't together.
1: You can't mean that.
0: But I do. I need solitude in which to finish my book and my symphony. It's very distracting, you know, to have the three of you constantly hovering about me.
1: You're just feeling blue tonight. You wouldn't be happy without us any more than we would be without you. No, we'll all be together, the four of us, as long as we all live. Well, now I'm going to bed. Good night, Edward, dear.
0: Good night, Martha. We'll all be together, the four of us, as long as we live. As long as we all live.
4: In the morning, it was still raining. Well, after breakfast, Edward shut himself in the library to continue work on his symphony.
2: Doesn't Edward play well, Emily?
1: Edward's a wonderful player. Let's listen a minute before we go upstairs.
2: Do you think he'd really mind if we went in? If we just sat very quiet?
1: I don't think so. We'll be very quiet.
5: Who's there? Oh, it's you two.
1: We're sorry, Edward. We didn't mean to disturb you.
2: We'll go right away.
5: No, you don't have to go.
1: You mean we can stay, Edward?
5: For a minute. I'm going to stop for a smoke.
2: I'll bring you the cigarette. Oh, the cigar box is empty.
5: Empty? Why, I was positive I had plenty of cigarettes. That's why I didn't buy any yesterday.
1: You did have a lot yesterday. I saw them.
5: Well, they're gone now. And I suppose I'll have to drive down the hill to the drugstore and get some more. And that will mean I'll get nothing done this morning. Nothing whatever. I wish I had someone I could send for them.
2: Edward, let me go for you.
5: In this rain? Why, you'd get soaking wet, Florence.
2: Well, I could take the car.
5: Take the car in weather like this?
2: But I'm a good driver, Edward. You once said so yourself. And I have a driver's license. You know I have. You helped me get it.
5: Yes, that's true.
2: Well, but I'd be very careful, Edward.
5: Well, you must promise to drive very slowly down the hill to town.
2: Oh, I will, Edward.
5: All right, then, Florence. Here's the key to the car. The old car, of course. Now, be very careful.
2: Oh, I will. I promised I will.
1: May I stay and listen until Florence comes back?
5: Well, I suppose so, seeing you're here already.
1: You don't like us to be around, do you? Sometimes I think you don't like us at all anymore.
5: Oh, that's nonsense. It's just that I'm trying to get a great piece of music written. And you keep disturbing me.
1: Oh, there goes Florence in the car now. She's going fast. Florence likes to go fast. And then step on the brakes.
5: She promised to be careful.
1: I know, but she forgets.
5: Well, I'm sure she'll be all right. Now I must get to work.

0: Oh, that was nice.
1: Edward, I brought you a jacket.
2: Well, I'm perfectly comfortable, Martha. I don't need a jacket.
1: Then you mustn't take chances. Here, put it on.
2: Oh, all right.
3: Is she up there?
0: Oh, no. She's gone to get Edward some cigarettes.
3: Gone out? In this rain?
0: Edward let her take the car.
3: Edward, you didn't.
2: Martha, please don't get excited. She can drive and she promised to be careful.
3: But you promised never to let her drive alone. You know how she drives unless someone's with her.
2: Really, she's a better driver than you think. There's nothing to be alarmed about. She'll be back any minute and then...
3: I'll answer it.
2: No, it's probably for me. I'll answer it. Hello? Yes, this is Mr. Farrington. The police.
3: Edward, what is it?
2: Hush, Martha. What about my sister? She did what? All right. Yes. Yes, of course. I'll be right down.
3: Edward, what is it? What's happened to Florence?
2: Martha, we must all be very calm. Florence has had a terrible accident.
3: No!
2: The brakes of the car apparently gave way at the bottom of the hill. Florence ran off the curb and crashed into the rocks there. She was killed instantly.
4: The official investigation into poor Florence's death established only the fact that the brakes had failed. But the brakes had only been checked the day before, as Edward proved to the police. Accordingly, they ascribed death to an unfortunate mechanical failure and closed the case. Edward, however, could not dismiss it from his mind so easily.
1: Edward, you can't go on like this day after day, brooding about poor Florence's death.
2: Oh, my dear, I blame myself for it. If I hadn't let her take the car.
1: I know, Edward. Why don't you try to work on your symphony? It'll help take your mind off Florence.
2: No, I can't possibly do any work on that yet for a while. No, but I have another notion. I think I'd like to write our family history.
1: Oh, family history?
2: Yes. And it seems to me that once, in Mother's old trunk in the attic, I saw a lot of letters that were written to her by relatives. Are they still there?
1: Why, yes, they are.
2: I'd like to look them over. They might help me get started on my history. Will you show me where they are, Martha?
1: Why, yes, of course. We'll go up to the attic and I'll get them out for you right after lunch.
3: The letters, Edward. Mother wrote a lot of letters those last few years after the doctor said she must never leave the house.
2: Yes, I remember. How quiet and dark it is up here in the attic. Mm. We used to play hide and go seek here, the four of us.
3: Yes. Until Mother died.
2: I've often wondered about that. She fell from one of these attic windows, I remember. She was leaning out, looking at the river, and she slipped.
3: Yes. It was that window there. The one looking down into the courtyard.
2: I'd like to look at it. Oh, the catch is stuck. Will you help me open it, Martha?
1: Well, all right.
2: There. It's almost 50 feet down to the courtyard. She was killed instantly, wasn't she?
1: Yes. But let's close it now.
2: In a moment. Martha, did Mother really slip and fall, or did she throw herself out?
3: What makes you ask that?
2: I was only 8 at the time, but it seems to me Mother was wandering badly in her mind there at the end. And then I recollect hearing Father say something about an asylum to Uncle George.
3: Edward, you mustn't say that ever again. It would terrify Emily.
2: But it's true, isn't it?
3: Yes, it's true. Poor Mother.
2: It's strange you calling her Mother because she wasn't really your mother.
3: No, but I always think of her as Mother. I was only 2 when Father married her.
2: Poor creature. Let's believe that she slipped. It would be easy to slip from this window, wouldn't it?
1: Well, the sill isn't very low.
2: Yes, but lean out a little farther and see how easy it would be. No, a little farther. You see how overbalanced one becomes?
1: Yes, you're right. Now, help me back, Edward.
2: Of course. Martha, catch yourself. Martha!
4: Poor Martha's tragic death, coming so soon after Florence's, was a great shock to Emily and Edward. But Edward recovered from the tragedy somehow after a few weeks, and as though determined not to let it upset him, spent many hours a day at his beloved piano, working on his projected masterpiece.

0: Oh, Edward, that was wonderful. You played just like you used to, before Florence and Martha died.
1: Yes, I'm getting my old touch back.
0: You don't mind my coming in to listen, do you?
1: Not today, but Emily, you have been disturbing me these last few weeks. Must you follow me around all the time?
0: But, Edward, you know how much I like to be near you. And now that Florence and Martha are gone, I haven't anyone else to talk to.
1: Yes, I know that, but I can't get any work done unless I'm left in peace.
0: I won't bother you anymore, I promise. You know, I do miss Florence and Martha.
1: Of course you do.
0: But just the same, it's been awfully nice having you all to myself since they went.
1: I'm afraid it's very lonely for you.
0: Oh, no, it isn't. I like it.
1: Yes, but I think we'll have to get a housekeeper. She'd be company for you and she'd look after things. In fact, I'm going into town to interview a housekeeper today, a Mrs. McDonald. You'd like to go with me, wouldn't you?
0: Oh, yes, Edward.
1: We'll take the car and have a nice drive at the same time.
0: Oh, that'll be fun.
1: Now, how would you like to go out and get the car started for me?
0: Get the car started?
1: Yes, I have to tend to a few things before we go, and the motor needs to warm up. It's not working very well.
0: Oh, Edward, do you think I could start it?
1: Of course you could. Just turn on the switch and step on the starter, and then let it run until it's good and warm.
0: All right, Edward. May I have the key?
1: Yes. Here you are. Now, this is the ignition key.
0: Mm-hmm.
1: And use the little side door to get in. I'll unlock the big doors when I come out.
0: I can pretend I'm driving it. Will you be long?
1: No, just sit in the car and wait until I come.
0: All right, Edward.

0: Here I am, Emily. I took longer than I expected. I hope you hadn't been sitting here with the motor running all this time. Emily! Emily!
1: With Emily's unfortunate death from carbon monoxide poisoning, Edward Farrington was left quite alone in the great old house. His neighbors saw little of him, though they could hear him at his piano for many hours each day. They knew, however, that a week after Emily's funeral, he hired a housekeeper, Mrs. McDonald, to take charge of the house for him.
0: Now, Mrs. McDonald, this is your first day, and before you start, I'd like to explain a few things to you.
2: Of course, Mr. Farrington.
0: As you know, I've suffered the tragic loss of all my sisters in the past few months.
2: Oh, yes, sir. A great sorrow it must have been. But they do say tragedies come in threes.
0: Indeed, they seem to. But I'm sure I'll be quite comfortable now with you to look after me.
2: I surely hope so, sir.
0: I'm certain of it. Now, I'm a rather moody man, and I'm working upon some music for which I have great hopes.
2: Yes, sir.
0: Above all else, I wish to be left alone. I do not want to be disturbed. Is that understood?
2: Quite, Mr. Farrington.
0: You may call me at mealtimes. At all other times, I prefer that you do not even enter this part of the house.
2: I understand.
0: Good. That's all, I think. Just put up with my little oddities and we'll get along very well.
2: Yes, sir. Then I'll see about the ordering for dinner now, sir, if you'll excuse me.
0: Now, let me see. The second movement needs touching up, so perhaps I'd better... What is it, Mrs. McDonald? I thought I said I was never to be disturbed.
2: I'm very sorry, sir, but there's a gentleman come to see you. It's Detective Barnes, sir, from the police.
0: From the police? Am I to be bothered with more stupid questions? Well, show him in. I suppose I must see him.
2: Yes, sir. Will you go in, sir?
3: Thank you. Good morning, Mr. Farrington. You remember me, I think.
0: Yes, yes, Mr. Barnes, I remember you. In view of the number of ridiculous and unnecessary questions you asked me after the deaths of my poor sisters, I have good reason to remember you.
3: I've come to ask you more questions, Mr. Farrington. Tell me, did your sister Emily have a driver's license?
0: I really don't know, and I don't care.
3: You should care. Listen to me. First, your sister Florence died in an auto accident when brakes that had just been inspected failed to work.
0: Even modern automobiles aren't proof against mechanical failure.
3: Then Martha died in a fall from an attic window. Her body landed in the courtyard a full 6 feet from the wall of
0: the
3: house.
0: Well, what of that?
3: It was much too far away for her to strike. Unless she leaped or was pushed. And you had said she didn't leap.
0: I repeated, she did not leap, she fell.
3: Perhaps. Now we come to Emily. She died of carbon monoxide poisoning in a closed garage.
0: Well?
3: You have said it happened because she went to get the car out to drive you downtown. That was your statement under oath.
0: And a perfectly accurate statement.
3: But I have just learned from the neighbors that Emily didn't know how to drive a car.
0: What? Well, of course she could.
3: Furthermore, they say her mental condition was such she could never learn to drive.
0: Well, perfectly absurd.
3: Did she have a driver's license?
0: I repeat, I do not know.
3: Because if she didn't, your statement is false. And if any part of your statement proves false, Mr. Farrington, I trust I make my meaning clear.
0: Mr. Barnes, you can't show one jot of evidence to back up your ridiculous suspicions. Any court in the land would laugh at you for them.
3: I can show no direct evidence. But there is such a thing as circumstantial evidence.
0: You haven't even any circumstantial evidence.
3: I have a world of it. The brakes on your car failed. And you are an amateur mechanic.
0: Well?
3: Martha's body falling so far from the building that she must have been pushed.
0: Mere conjecture.
3: Finally, Emily dying in a car she couldn't drive. Though you have said she was going to drive you downtown.
0: And she was. You've done nothing but build a tissue of fantastic suspicions.
3: A jury will take them more seriously. Especially when they learn that just before the first death, you bought 3 tombstones. One for each of your sisters. That shows what you were planning.
0: It shows nothing. It was a sale. I was merely being foresighted.
3: Then, Mr. Farrington, why didn't you buy 4 stones? One for each of you.
0: I refuse to discuss the point. There was a reason for me to kill my sisters.
3: No normal reason, perhaps. Though now that you are alone, you are living very comfortably on the income from your father's estate.
0: Indeed.
3: Furthermore, Mr. Farrington, I have checked on your family history. I know the truth about your unfortunate mother.
0: Well?
3: The fact concerning her might cause the jury to look differently upon you. It might influence the jury to bring in a verdict of murder while of unsound mind.
0: Get out. Get out of this house, do you hear? You can prove nothing. Nothing whatsoever.
3: All right, Mr. Farrington. I'm going. But I'll be back.
0: No. Wait. I'm ill. Help me.
3: Here. That's it.
0: It's my heart. There's medicine in my desk drawer. There. A small bottle.
3: In the desk here?
0: Yes.
3: Here's the blue bottle. Is this it?
0: Yes. Hurry. There's water in the thermos jug.
3: Yes, I have it. Here's the water and a pill. Swallow it.
0: Yes, thank you. That's better. The pain is going away.
3: Then, Mr. Farrington, I'll be on my way. I warn you, I'm going to check as to whether Emily had a driver's license. Today is Sunday, so it may take me a few hours. But if I find she had no license, I'm going to return with a warrant for your arrest.
0: No, there's no need for that. Of course, the poor simpleton had no driver's license. I should have thought of that. I should have thought of that.
3: Then you admit you killed her.
0: Certainly I did. Why shouldn't I? She annoyed me. Me, a genius.
3: I'm afraid a jury won't care whether you're a genius or not, Mr. Farrington.
0: Do you suppose I care what a jury thinks? A genius is not answerable to the laws that bind other people.
3: The law does not agree with you.
0: The law? What do I care for the law? You think you've trapped me, don't you? But you haven't. You hear, you haven't.
3: I think I have, Mr. Farrington.
0: You fool. No one is going to put Edward Farrington in an asylum. No one. In a minute, I'll be beyond your reach.
3: What do you mean?
0: I mean that tablet you so obligingly got for me is a deadly poison. Poison that I bought months ago. You and your circumstantial evidence. You're never going to get a chance to use... Never get a chance to blacken my name? But Detective Barnes...
3: Yes? What is it?
0: Promise me one thing. Promise me you won't let them bury me with my sisters.

This is the mysterious traveler again. Did you enjoy our little visit with Edward Farrington and his three loving sisters? You know, perhaps Edward made a mistake after all when he didn't buy a fourth tombstone. By the way, do you live in a gloomy old house with three sisters who love you so much you can't bear to have them near you? Well, if you do, I'd advise you not to be too drastic with them. You might find yourself buried right beside them, as Edward was. I know another man who... Oh, you're getting off here. Well, I'm sorry, but I'm sure we'll meet again. I take this same train every week at this same time.

0: You've just heard The Mysterious Traveler, a series of dramas of the strange and terrifying. But before we tell you of next week's exciting story, here is Maurice Tarplin, the Mysterious Traveler himself, with a brief but vital message from your government.
1: You all know that the stories we tell on this program are just stories, designed to entertain you, but not to be taken too seriously. Well, what I have to say now, however, is not a story, and is deadly serious. 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The United States and other food-producing nations are fighting a battle against famine. 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

0: Today's cast included Eric Dressler, Hester Sondergaard, Ann Tiemann, Inga Adams, and Martin Wolfson. Original music was played by Doc Whipple. The Mysterious Traveler is written and directed by Bob Arthur and David Cogan. 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
1: This is the Mysterious Traveler, inviting you to join me on another journey into the realm of the strange and the terrifying. I hope you will enjoy the trip, that it will thrill you a little and chill you a little. So settle back and get a good grip on your nerves, if you can. Where are we going? Why, tonight we're going on a little excursion into the realm of pure imagination. You've all heard the old saying, believe in a thing enough and it'll come true. Well, suppose many people came to believe in something that couldn't possibly be real. Such as an artificial monster growing in a scientist's laboratory. What would happen? Well, if you want to know what might happen, listen to the story I call If You Believe. My story begins in a rambling old house deep in the woods. In a homemade laboratory, gray-haired Professor Jonathan Davis is peering eagerly into a large glass container that holds an odd, transparent, jelly-like substance.
3: Ellen! Oh, Ellen!
4: Yes, dear?
3: Ellen, come quick.
4: I'm coming, dear. What is it?
3: Ellen, look. I think I've succeeded at last.
4: Oh, Dad.
3: You look. Your eyes are better than mine. Yes, yes. Isn't there movement in the protoplasm this time? Isn't it stirring? Just a little?
4: No, Dad. There isn't any movement.
3: No? You're positive, Ellen? I was sure I saw some sign of life.
4: I'm quite positive, Dad. Now, please, won't you admit that what you're trying to do is impossible?
3: No, Ellen. No, I will succeed. I know it. Now, come, we've got to try another feeding mixture. If you hand me the saline solution and dextrose, and I'll begin again.
1: But while Professor Davis labored in his lonely seclusion to make a lifelong dream come true, something that was to affect him vitally was happening in the editorial room of the largest newspaper in the nearby city.
5: City desk, Benson speaking. Oh, hello, Mr. McGuire. Yes? Well, yes, sure, I've been reading Dan Duncan's special features. I edit them. I see. You don't think they've been colorful enough lately, huh? Well, to tell the truth, I agree with you. I've been meaning to speak to him about it. Yes. Sure, I'll do it now. He just came in. Right. Right. Good night, Mr. McGuire. Hey, Dan.
6: Yeah, Joe. What cooks?
5: The big boss just flown down.
6: What's he want?
5: Well, frankly, he thinks you're slipping.
6: McGuire thinks I'm slipping. Well, I like that.
5: That's what he said.
6: And I've done everything to get hot material except to go out and commit a murder myself.
5: Well, maybe he's tired of murders. You want to know why you don't turn up something like that haunted house story you did last spring?
6: Why, I don't. That was a good story, wasn't it?
5: It was a honey.
6: Yeah. Especially the description of the way the ghost of the drowned girl walked around the house, leaving wet spots where it stepped. You know, I caught a heck of a cold walking around in wet socks, to make those footmarks?
5: No more than you deserve for faking your story.
6: You're faking a story. Listen, Benson, any time a million readers believe a

0: story, it's true. And they believed in that ghost. Every one of them.
1: I'm not saying they didn't, but McGuire wants another story just as good.
0: I got a good mind to tell the old buzzard to fly a kite. Another story like... Hey.
1: Huh? What is it?
0: I think I got it.
2: Hey, Ted.
3: Ted Jones.
2: Oh, yeah, Dan.
3: Front and center.
2: Oh. Yeah, what is it, Dan?
0: All right, dump your camera on the desk and sit.
2: Okay.
0: Now, tell me, what was that story you told me last week about some professor living up in the woods back at town, never coming out of his private lab?
2: Oh, you mean Professor Davis?
0: Yeah, that's the one.
2: Yeah. Well, what about him?
0: There was a fuss over something he said in a lecture one day, wasn't there?
2: A fuss? Well, it was more like an explosion.
1: Hey, wait a minute. I remember that case. Professor claimed he could create an artificial man, wasn't that it?
2: No. He said that an artificial man might be produced someday. Might be.
1: Well, the paper said he claimed he could create one.
2: Yeah, I know.
1: Well, it made a good story, didn't it?
2: And drove Professor Davis out of the university into retirement. Oh, the school didn't like the publicity.
0: Water under the bridge, kid. Anyway, here's the old professor working away secretly for the last 5 years. All alone?
2: No, he wasn't all alone. His daughter Ellen's with him.
0: How old is she?
2: Oh, she was 15 then, so...
0: She's 20 now. Good looker?
2: Well, I was in Professor Davis's class. I remember as a skinny brat with yellow hair.
0: Yeah, good, a blonde. So here's the prof secretly working with his beautiful blonde daughter at what?
4: I'll bite.
0: What? Why, he's trying to prove he was right. He's trying to create an artificial man.
4: Say, you've got something there.
2: Oh, now, wait a minute. You don't know Professor Davis is trying to create artificial life.
0: Well, we soon will. You know where his hideout is, don't you?
2: Yeah.
0: All right, then grab your camera. Let's get going.
2: Oh, now, wait a minute, Dan. Suppose you find Professor Davis is...
0: Ah, forget it. Benson, save me 2 columns. Come on, Ted. We're on our way.
5: There, Evan. It's done. Now we must warm it ever so gently. It'll stay at blood heat until morning. And then, Ellen...
6: Oh, I hope so, Dad, but... Darling, if you fail again, won't you please promise me to stop trying to create this artificial protoplasm?
5: Well, we'll talk about that in the morning. Now, who could that be?
6: I'll go see, Dad. Yes?
2: I'm Ted Jones, Miss Davis. I don't suppose you remember me.
6: Ted Jones? Oh, you were one of Father's students, weren't you?
2: Yes, that's right. I'm a newspaper photographer now.
6: Oh.
2: Could we come in? I have a friend with me, a reporter.
7: Ellen,
2: and...
7: who is it?
6: Newspaper men, Dad. They want to see you.
7: Newspaper men? Don't let them in. Send them away.
0: All right, come now, Professor. We just want to ask you a couple of questions, and but we can talk better inside, so... There. Now we can talk like friends.
2: Hey, but Dan, we weren't invited in.
7: How dare you force your way in here? Get out, both of you.
6: Please go.
2: Dan, come on. Professor Davis doesn't want to talk to us.
0: Keep your shirt on, Ted. Just a couple of questions, Professor. Now, isn't it true that hidden away here, you're creating artificial life?
7: I won't answer your questions. You just print more lies and ruin everything I'm trying to do.
0: Then you are creating artificial life, huh?
7: Young man,
0: Tell me how far you've gotten. You figuring on springing an artificial man on us one of these days?
7: You fools. While I still struggle to create synthetic protoplasm, you talk of artificial men. Go before I throw you out.
6: Please go, please.
2: Come on, Dan, we're leaving.
0: Okay, we're going. Thanks for the interview, Professor. Read all about it in tomorrow's Curtain.
7: The imbeciles. What do they know of science? All they want is to cheapen my work. Make it a sensation for the headlines.
6: Oh, please, Father, you must get control of yourself. They've gone now.
7: Yes, dear. Well, they shan't interfere with my work. Well, come, we must adjust the heat. Ellen. Ellen.
6: Yes, Dad, what is it?
7: Ellen, the mixture's moving. This time I'm sure of it. The protoplasm... It's alive.
8: Say, Dan, this is something.
2: Huh?
8: Behind bolted doors deep in the woods, Professor Jonathan Davis toils night and day to create the world's first synthetic man. In a great vat lies a strange caricature of humanity. It has a head, arms, legs, a body... All of them fashioned of a pale green substance like gelatin.
2: Nice touch, huh?
8: Day by day, life stirs more strongly in this grotesque creation of science. Someday it may breathe, walk, eat. Now, look, Dan, aren't you going pretty strong?
0: Ah, forget it. The old man wants a story, doesn't he? Besides, the professor really is working on synthetic protoplasm. Maybe he has got a pale green monster in his bathtub. How do I know?
8: Okay, Dan, but if you're faking this story, I know nothing about it.
0: Faking it? You know I never fake stories.
8: Okay. We'll set this up and put it in the press wires. By noon tomorrow, 40 million people will be believing in Professor Davis' artificial monster.
0: By noon tomorrow, I'll be believing in it myself.

0: And so, all over the nation, people read the story and marveled and believed. While in the laboratory, hidden in the woods.
1: Oh, look. This time it is alive. It is. There can be no doubt of it.
2: The liquid is certainly moving, Dad.
1: Yes, see? And the protoplasm is breathing. Listen. You can hear it. I've created artificial life, Ellen.
2: Yes, I'm afraid so, Dad.
1: Afraid so? What do you mean? I'd like to see their faces down at the university when they hear of this.
2: It's grown since last night.
1: Yes, it has. The cells are multiplying like true protoplasm. That's why I transferred it to the staff tank. Now I must add salt, acid, phosphorus.
2: Oh, that must be grocery boy. Excuse me, Dad. Yes? Oh, you.
3: Miss Davis, I hope that you'll let me apologize.
2: We have nothing to say to you.
3: Please don't shut the door before I explain.
2: Explain? There's nothing to explain. You force your way in here.
3: I came to apologize for that. Well, have you seen the morning papers?
2: We're not interested in the papers.
3: I'm afraid you'll be interested in this one. Look.
2: Oh, how outrageous.
3: That story of your father creating an artificial man is in every paper in the country, and I feel I'm to blame, and I want to make up for it. Can't I come in so we can talk?
2: I guess you'd better, Mr. Jones. But Dad mustn't see this paper.
3: Oh, no, of course not. Won't he recognize me?
2: No, I don't think so. He's very nearsighted. I'll just tell him that you used to be one of his students.
3: And if you'll tell me the real truth, I'll try to get the paper to understand that Dan Duncan just made up his story.
4: Who is it, Ellen?
2: It's Ted Jones, Dad, one of your former students. He called to say hello.
4: Jones? Yes. Ted Jones? Oh, yes, of course. Organic chemistry, wasn't it, Jones?
3: Oh, yes, sir.
4: You're the one who kept breaking things. Oh, Jones, I have something here you'd be very interested in. Come and see.
3: Yes, sir.
4: Look.
3: That stuff in the tank. It seems to be alive.
4: It is alive. Synthetic protoplasm, my boy, the first ever created.
3: It's breathing.
4: Yes, and it's also growing. Life becomes stronger in it by the moment.
2: It's changing color, Dad. It's becoming a pale green.
4: Yes, and it's growing fast. Very fast. I never dreamed that success would come so completely.
5: Hiya, Ted. I thought I'd find you here.
3: Why, Dan.
5: Dan Duncan himself. Hiya, Professor.
4: What do you want here?
5: Oh, just a few pictures. Shot of you in your lab, so far.
2: You have the nerve to come here after what you've done.
5: What I've done? You haven't seen anything yet. You and your father are big news now. You're going to be bigger.
3: Dan, you'd better go.
5: Better go? I don't follow you, kid.
3: I said you'd better go. There isn't any story here for you.
5: No story? Hey, what's eating you? Aren't you here to get a follow-up?
3: No, I came here to get the truth. Something you wouldn't be interested in.
5: Hey, what kind of talk is that?
3: Are you going to go, or will I have to throw you out?
5: Throw me out? Now listen, kid.
3: You want me to try it? All right, I will.
5: Okay, I'm going. Take your hands off of me. But don't think you can get away with this. You're fired.
3: And that's all right with me.
5: Okay, I'm going. Take your hands off of me. But don't think you can get away with this. You're fired.
3: And that's all right with me.
5: And as for you, Professor, you and your artificial man are going to be so well known in a day or two, you'll be getting offers from Hollywood.
0: And so, with each edition of the papers, the headlines grew bigger.

0: The telegraph wires carried editorials condemning Professor Davis.
1: Is it a man or is it a monster Professor Davis has created? By his refusal to answer questions, the professor led us to suspect that...

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1: A strange substance like pale green gelatin. Now it moves and stirs in its confinement, seeking to escape. This strange creation of the
0: century. And speakers denounce Professor Davis.
2: And I ask you, can science be permitted to venture into these forbidden realms unchecked? Who knows what horror may emerge from the laboratory if we are not careful? This mad thing must be stopped. Stop!
3: Who is this?
4: Oh, it's me, Ted.
3: Oh. Ted, did you have any trouble?
0: No, I got the medicine for your father, all right, and I brought the evening papers, too.
3: What do they say?
0: Pretty bad. They're all using Duncan's story, and he shot the works.
3: Ted, how can he do such a thing?
0: Well, he's a very plausible writer. He has a knack for making people believe him. If anybody accuses him of lying, he'll just say that he was misled by your father.
3: I see. I'm sorry you lost your job trying to help us.
0: That doesn't matter. I was about ready to quit anyway. How is your father now?
3: He seems to be sleeping quietly.
0: Well, I'm sticking around until he's all right again.
3: Well, you don't have to do that, Ted. I'll make out.
0: If I hadn't gotten into that fight with Duncan, your father might not have had his stroke.
3: No, it was just the excitement. It's his heart, but I know how to take care of him. But, Ted, I'm frightened.
0: About your father?
3: No, about it, the protoplasm.
0: Oh.
3: It's changed just since this morning.
0: It's changed? But how?
3: It's grown and... Well, come on, see for yourself.
0: All right. Ellen, it seems to be taking on shape.
3: Yes, and it looks... Oh, Ted, it looks like green gelatin.
0: It's the way Duncan describes it.
3: And look, there's a vague shape like a head and the rough outline of arms and legs.
0: Oh, it isn't possible.
3: It shouldn't be, but it's happening. Something terrible is taking place inside that glass tank.
0: I don't understand. Your father certainly never intended to create this.
3: You know, all afternoon I've been wondering if Father really has created it.
0: I don't follow you, Ellen. Do you mean some outside force might be responsible?
3: Ted, you know the old saying, believe in a thing enough and it'll come true.
0: Yes, of course.
3: Well, I think that's true. The power of belief is a tremendous thing. People begin to believe that there's going to be a depression, and there is a depression.
0: But, Ellen...
3: They begin to believe that strangers and foreigners are enemies, and pretty soon they are enemies. They believe there's going to be a war, and war comes.
0: Well, that's true, but what are you getting at?
3: How many people are reading Dan Duncan's story this very minute, right now, while we're talking?
0: Well, hundreds of thousands, probably, all over the nation. Maybe a million.
3: And they all believe it's true.
0: Well, a good many of them. Yes, Dan has a genius for being plausible.
3: Then don't you see, Ted? Here in this laboratory is the necessary material for a monster. And out there are all those people believing in such a fantastic monster.
0: You mean a million people are thinking... life into the protoplasm.
3: Yes, Ted. I know it sounds fantastic, but that monster was never created by my father. Dan Duncan created it when he wrote about it.
0: Well, if that's true...
3: There's no other answer. Over there in that glass tank is something that's alive only because millions of people believe it's alive.
0: No, it is alive. There's no telling what it may become. Ellen, we have to destroy it.
3: It'll break Dad's heart, but we can't let it live.
0: Well, it's growing bigger by the minute. We've got to get rid of it now before it grows any larger.
3: There's acid in those bottles there. That'll destroy it.
0: All right. Yeah, I see them. Here. Just as soon as I get it open, it'll take care of the creature.
3: Be careful, Ted. It can burn you dreadfully.
5: Ellen, what's happening? What are you doing?
3: Dad, darling, you're supposed to be in bed.
5: Yeah, I'm feeling better. I wanted to see how the protoplasm was.
3: Please go back to bed, Dot. Your heart.
5: Oh, my heart's all right, but I must be sure. Oh, it's changed. Taken on a form.
0: Yes, Professor, a monstrous, unnatural form.
5: It has a head, arms, legs. But it can't have. It's only protoplasm. It's all impossible.
0: Unfortunately, it's true. I can't explain now, but, well, we've got to destroy it.
5: No, No, the culmination of my life's work. You can't destroy it.
3: We must, then.
5: No, no, I won't let you.
3: It's the only thing to do.
0: Professor, look at it. It's crawling around inside the tank now. It's trying to climb out.
5: But it can't be dangerous. It's just harmless protoplasm.
3: Dad, Ted is right. You've got to let us kill it.
5: It's just protoplasm, I tell you.
3: It was just protoplasm.
0: Stand back, Professor. I'm going to empty this acid on.
5: No, no, you mustn't. I will...
3: Dad! Dad!
0: Professor Davis! Davis, look up! Why, the tank, he fell against the tank and broke it.
3: Is he hurt, Ted?
0: Oh, I'll see.
3: Oh. Ted, the protoplasm is moving toward him.
0: We've got to get him out of here. I have his arms. Quick, you take his feet.
3: I have. Oh, hurry up, Ted. It's trying to crawl out of the tank.
0: I've got to get him upstairs. Can you manage it?
3: Yes, yes. Keep on.
0: All right, easy now, easy. All right, just a little farther. All right, one more step, Ellen. There. Now, here's the landing. We can put him down here. Now, easy. Easy. There.
3: Ted, I can't find his pulse.
0: Let me try.
3: Dad? Ted's no use. He's gone.
0: I'm afraid so.
3: His heart failed him. I've always known it would someday. Ted, down in the laboratory.
0: Yes, it's moving. Look, it's gotten out of the tank and it's crawling all around the lab.
3: And the only way out... is down those stairs and through the lab. We're trapped up here.
4: Look, I'm not saying it isn't a good story, Dan. It's a whale of a story. But McGuire wants some pictures.
6: Pictures? How can I get pictures? I can't even get into the place.
4: I don't care. Just get them.
6: You want me to bust in the window, I suppose?
4: Let your conscience be your guide. And I know you haven't got a conscience. But make it fast. I want those shots for the late morning edition.
6: All right. I'm going. With a camera in one hand and a bunch of skeleton keys in the other.
3: It's looking for food, Ted.
0: Yes, and it's getting frantic. Look how it crawls back and forth through the lab. It's been doing that for an hour now.
3: Look how enormous it's grown. Suppose it tries to come up these stairs to this balcony.
0: Well, it may not. It has no eyes, no intelligence. It's just protoplasm, blindly seeking food.
3: But suppose it does try to come up the stairs.
0: Well, then we'll stop it. I have the gun here that I found in your father's desk. I'll use that on it.
3: I don't think it would even feel a bullet.
0: Well, we'll see. There. There, it's on the other side of the lab now in plain sight. Stand back, dear, and I'll try a couple of shots. I hit it.
3: It didn't even notice.
0: No. Oh, if we could only reach those bottles of acid, that would fix it.
3: But every time we've started down the stairs, it's rushed over to wait for us.
0: Must feel the vibration, but I'm going to take one more try.
3: Ted, please be careful.
0: Yes, I will. I'll tiptoe down one step at a time. Perhaps I can avoid attracting its attention this time. What's it doing now?
3: Lying quiet. As if it was listening.
0: Only lie quiet a few seconds more. I'm almost at the bottom.
3: Ted, quick! It's coming this way!
0: No, no, what?
3: Oh, Ted, it almost got
0: yes,
3: you.
0: Yes, it did touch my foot, but I wasn't interested in getting any better acquainted.
3: What are we going to do now?
0: I don't know. I don't know, Ellen. If we could only reach that acid. I wonder if it would make any difference if we turned out the light. They can be controlled from up here, can't they?
3: Oh, yes, but what good would that do?
0: Well, in the dark, it might become inactive. Some elementary organisms are like that.
3: Well, we can try it. Okay, I'll turn out the light. There. Pitch black now. But it's still moving around.
0: Well, just wait a moment. Listen.
3: What is it?
0: I heard footsteps outside the house.
3: Footsteps?
0: Just listen.
3: Someone coming in the front door. Yeah, there's someone in the lab.
0: But who would... Good heavens, Ellen. Duncan, is that you, Dan? Dan, answer me. Is that you? Get out. Get out. Quick.
7: Okay, kid. Keep your shirt on. I'm going as soon as I get a picture of this joint.
0: But, Dan, you don't understand. It's loose. Get away. Quick. Ellen, turn on that light.
3: Yes, kid.
7: You can't scare me, kid. I came to get a picture, and I'm going to get it.
0: Run, man, run! Help me! Ellen, don't go.
8: Don't go.
3: his face.
0: Oh, quick now in the attic.
3: Hurry, Ed, hurry.
0: Uh-oh. Here, you take this bottle. I'll take one. We'll break them over it, understand?
3: Get it.
0: Well, come on, then.
3: He's gone. Duncan's gone.
0: It's covering him. Eating him. Oh, and throw your bottle now. Enough to kill anything. The acid is burning into it. It's killing it. Ellen is dying.
3: It's not moving anymore.
0: It's not breathing either. We've killed it.
3: It's starting to melt away. It's dissolving.
0: Now that it's dead, it's turning back into the liquid it started from. The substance that the belief of millions gave an unreal life to.
3: Well, it's gone back to a liquid now. There's nothing left of it.
0: It's gone as if it had never existed.
3: Except for Dan Duncan. Oh, Tim.
0: There's nothing we can do for him, Ellen. He's dead. He created the monster. And it's killed him.

is the mysterious traveler again. Well, maybe it's true about believing in things and making them happen. Wars and depressions and artificial monsters and things like that. I think I'll make a New Year's resolution to be careful what I believe in 1947. No more believing in bogeymen or spooks. I might meet one. Instead, I'll try believing in some of the nicer things for a change, such as peace and goodwill among nations. Well, if I can get enough people to join me, maybe they'll come true and... Oh, you'll have to get off here. I'm sorry. But I'm sure we'll meet again. I take this same train every week at this time.

0: You've just heard The Mysterious Traveler, a series of dramas of the strange and terrifying. In today's cast were Maurice Toplin, Chuck Webster, Louise Fitch, Wendell Holmes, Edgar Staley, and Bill Smith. Original music was played by Doc Whipple. The Mysterious Traveler is written, produced, and directed by Bob Arthur and David Kogan. And now, a preview of next week's strange and shivery story by The Mysterious Traveler.
1: It's only 2 days now to New Year's Eve. Were you planning a big celebration to greet 1947? I'd be careful if I were you. Because, you see, our story next week is about a man who did just that. In fact, it was such a big celebration that when he got over it, it wasn't 1947 at all, but 1948. He lost a whole year out of his life. And when he finally got the year back, well, what happened to him shouldn't happen to a werewolf. So take it easy, New Year's Eve, so you'll be sure to be on hand next week for the strange and terrifying tale I call New Year's Nightmare.
0: The Mysterious Traveler is presented from our New York studios. Carl Caruso speaking. 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

0: 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This is Alex saying, thanks for listening. Till then, have a great one.
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0: Good evening, this is your host, Will. Welcome to Audio Theater for Monday, May 11th, 2026. 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Tonight's titles is as follows. 45 Minutes to Murder, and Loser Take All. 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

0: welcome. I'm E.T. Marshall, dean of the demons and devils that descend upon us at this hour. We've been told by a gallery of characters as diverse as Douglas MacArthur, Thomas Edison, and Aldous Huxley that there are no substitutes for victory, hard work, and talent, respectively. Does that imply that there can be no satisfactory substitute for anything? Well, suppose you were condemned to death. How about a substitute who would walk that last mile for you?
1: But I didn't kill him, Lieutenant.
2: Come on, Mr. Ragland. You're only wasting time.
1: I tell you, I'm innocent.
2: You sent him that bottle of liquor. It was poison.
1: But I...
2: It was a birthday gift. The note was in your handwriting. I have the testimony of the clerk at the store. He remembers selling you this bottle.
1: Okay. Now, let me ask you, if I did kill him, would I be crazy enough to leave so many clues pointing to me?
2: Sure, because maybe that's your defense. You figure the members of the jury will ask that same question. Would he be crazy enough to leave all those clues? Well, I wish you luck, because you're going to find out the hard way.
0: Our mystery drama, 45 Minutes to Murder, written especially for the Mystery Theater by Sam Dan, and stars Larry Haynes. 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I'll be back shortly with Act One. We are told, thou shalt not kill. The laws, both secular and divine, define murder as the ultimate crime, for which the ultimate penalty must be exacted. And yet, deep or not so deep, in all of us, is a bloodlust. And some of us satisfy it actively, while most of us, fortunately, are happy to indulge it vicariously. After all, isn't that why you listen to our program? What you want is murder. Well, you got here just in time. The body is still warm.
2: ABC is a female, white, age 50, named Emma Martindale. Her death was caused by an injection of hydrocyanic acid.
3: What's that, Doc?
2: It's also known as prussic acid, Lieutenant.
3: Oh.
2: It's one of the most deadly and quick-acting of all the poisons.
3: How was it administered?
2: It was in a bottle of cognac that someone had sent to her husband, evidently.
3: Now, Doc, you say quick-acting. How quick?

0: sympathy on the death of your wife.
1: Don't say the death of my wife, Lieutenant. Say the murder.
0: Tell me what you know, Mr. Martindale.
1: James Raglan has always hated me.
0: James Raglan, why?
1: Why? He envies me my talent, my success, my position as vice president of Caraway Chemicals.
0: Uh-huh.
1: A job he thinks should have been given to him. Why, he's so extravagant, wasteful. The way he spends money, we'd be bankrupt in a year.
0: Well, if he hated and envied you, why should he kill her?
1: Incompetence, stupidity. Here, read this. It's card.
0: To Emmett on your birthday, to be sipped slowly.
1: It was delivered to the house this morning with the bottle of cognac. The poisoned bottle of cognac.
0: Signed, Jim Raglan. Okay, tell me exactly what happened.
1: Well, I certainly didn't expect a gift from Jim Raglan, and so I called Emma into my study.
2: A gift from Jim?
1: Read the card, darling.
2: It's from Jim. His handwriting.
1: It must be a practical joke.
2: Remarkable after all these years.
1: I always wanted to be reconciled with Jim. And since he's taken the first step, well, I'm going to open this bottle and drink to it. What better way?
2: I dare you.
1: What?
2: Oh, pour some for me, too.
1: But, darling, you never drink.
2: No, but this does call for celebration.
1: It certainly does. It means Jim has finally matured. Oh, it's going to help at the office if Jim is willing to pull his weight finally.
2: I propose a double toast. To your birthday.
1: No, don't remind
2: me. And to the flowering or the reflowering of a friendship.
0: We were holding our glasses aloft, as you do when you toast. And it seemed to me that I noticed a kind of cloudiness in the cognac. I wondered what it might be. It was Dunson's, one of the most expensive cognacs you can buy. Well, this might have been a defective bottle. I was going to say, let's not drink this just yet, darling. But he had already swallowed again.
2: Aren't you going to drink yours, Emmett?
0: Well, Emmett, dear, do you notice anything strange about the cognac?
2: Strange? Well, I don't really know enough about
0: it. No, I mean the taste.
2: Well, I don't know how it's supposed to taste.
0: Well, kind of it's my imagination.
2: Well...
0: What?
2: Well, maybe I'm not used to it.
0: You're used to what?
2: Emmett. Oh, Emmett, I see.
0: But Emmett.
1: Marjorie! I'll call a doctor.
0: He was dead when help arrived. Really, there was nothing anyone could do. And now you know everything.
3: Well, thank you, Mr. Martindale.
0: No, Lieutenant, you don't know everything.
3: Oh.
0: I had every intention of killing Jim Raglan. Killing him with my bare hands. Let your officers beat me to it. You saved him, you arrested him.
3: You'll have to let justice take its course.
0: Well, that's a superfluous remark. Certainly I expect justice to take its course. If it doesn't, I'll take my own. Mr. Raglan?
4: Who are you?
0: Lieutenant Cooper, homicide.
4: I didn't kill her.
0: You didn't mean to kill her. You sent the bottle of poison cognac to him.
4: I didn't send the bottle of poison cognac to anybody.
0: Now, Mr. Raglan, I want to help you.
4: If you want to help me, you'll find out who's trying to frame me.
0: Did you send Mr. Martindale a birthday gift?
4: Yeah.
0: You don't deny it.
4: But it wasn't poison. It was Dunston's cognac, 100 years old. It cost $200.
0: Isn't that a lot of money to spend on a birthday gift?
4: Well,
0: especially for a person you really don't care for.
4: Who told you that?
0: Do you like Mr. Martindale? Are you in the habit of getting him gifts on his birthday?
4: Well, I just thought we'd been at sword's point long enough.
0: Sword's point?
4: Well, it's just that we disagree on money. He hates to spend it. I decided it would be better for the firm if we...
5: pull together.
3: Or if you could, pull along.
5: I only wanted to make peace with him.
3: A $200 present?
5: It's an impression. The business required both of us to work in harmony. I own stock in the company.
3: Well, we have the note in your handwriting.
5: Would I be such a fool?
3: Well, sure. Murder is basically a fool's occupation.
5: All you have is Emmett's word for it.
3: For what?
5: That the cognac I sent him is the same cognac that poisoned his wife. Listen, suppose he wanted to kill her.
3: Why?
5: Well, suppose the cognac arrives that has the note in my handwriting. He gets a sudden flash of inspiration. He opens it. He spikes it with the poison.
3: Yeah, sure, fine. Where would he get the poison?
5: We're in the chemical business. He's a chemist. He has a laboratory in the house. He gets his wife to drink some of the cognac. And here I am, in jail, the killer.
3: Well, you must admit it sounds a bit far-fetched.
5: I don't admit anything.
3: Mr. Radlin, make it easy on yourself, huh? Anytime you're ready to make a statement, why, you...
5: I'll have your badge. I'll see this town for false arrest. How dare you accuse me?
3: Now, look, Mr. Radlin.
5: Why don't you go to Barnaby's liquor store on 4th and Van Buren? That's where I bought the cognac. I said, give me a bottle of Dunstan's. He got it. I said, gift wrap, and put this card inside. He did it. And then I said, deliver it. There was no way I could have poisoned that cognac.
3: Sure, I remember, Lieutenant. I don't sell a bottle of Dunstan's every day, you know what I mean? Very few liquor stores even carry that quality. Now, he came in here, asked for the Dunstan's. He wrote a note.
5: Yeah, he says, gift wrap it and put this note inside, which I did.
3: So, now we have this wrapped package. Now, tell me the next thing that happened.
5: The next thing he said...
3: I want this delivered.
5: Sure thing.
3: Right now. To Mr. Emmett Martindale. 13 Pleasant Drive.
5: Well, my delivery guy won't come in until noon.
3: Well, that's more than an hour from now. I'd like it delivered at once.
5: Well, it's only an hour away.
3: All right. Suppose we forget the whole thing.
5: Oh, no, wait. Let us not be hasty.
3: Now, you stay here a minute. Watch the place, will you? I'll run next door to the grocery. Maybe this guy will help you. I ran next door to Markowitz's place. We do favors for each other, see? But his kid was already on delivery. And you left Mr. Raglan and the package all alone in your store?
5: Yeah.
3: Uh-huh. How long?
5: Oh, I don't know. A couple of minutes.
3: Now, think very carefully. Was he carrying anything?
5: Yeah, one of them,
3: Case. You sure?
5: Yeah, positive.
3: Then he did have the opportunity to switch bottles. Now, the point is, he was alone with the package.
5: Well, sure. He was alone with every package in the store.
3: I see. And then what did you do?
5: I went back, and I told him straight out, I can't deliver this for at least an hour.
3: Then cancel it.
5: Oh, no, wait. Let me think. It took me 10 minutes to get the present. 10 minutes back. I can close the store for 20 minutes or a half hour. Look, I'll deliver it myself.
3: And then what happened?
5: And what do you think? I delivered the package.
3: I want you to explain every detail of that delivery.
5: Okay, I drive up to the door, I park the car, I ring the bell.
6: Yes?
5: Hey, good, yes. I got a package here for Mr. Martindale.
6: From whom?
5: From Mr. James Raglan.
3: Hey, what's your name?
6: Are you sure it's from Mr. James Raglan?
5: Cross my heart and hope to die.
6: Wait here.
5: With that, he leaves me standing at the door. Now, from inside, I hear voices.
3: What kind of voices?
5: Voices?
3: Saying what?
5: Well, I couldn't hear. It isn't more than a minute. And she comes back.
6: Thank you. That'll be all.
5: What time do you get off tonight, honey?
3: You know how it is, Lieutenant. You win some, you lose some.
5: Yeah.
3: Would you know exactly what time that was?
1: You bet I know. Every minute was costing me money. It was exactly 9 minutes after 11.
0: Your name is Marguerite Willis?
6: Yes, officer.
0: And, just after 11 this morning, a man delivered a package?
6: A bottle of cognac for Mr. Martindale.
0: Uh-huh.
6: I brought it in to him.
0: Tell me, why did you ask the delivery man to wait?
6: Well, I couldn't believe Mr. Ragland would send Mr. Martindale a present.
0: Why not?
6: Well, I shouldn't say this, perhaps, but there's always been such bad blood between them.
0: I see. Now, tell me what happened when you brought the present to Mr. Martindale.
6: A gift for you, for Mr. Ragland.
0: Are you sure? That could be right. Well, we'll then find out. You can leave the room if you like, Marguerite. It could be a bomb. Well, look at this.
6: It's a bottle of cognac.
0: Not just cognac, it's Denson's cognac. And it's extravagant fool. Maybe he wants to poison me. But with Dunstan's? Nobody would poison with a bottle of Dunstan's. Could be worth $200-$300. It's just too much money. Emma, dear, come in here. It's a gift from Jim.
2: A gift from Jim?
6: I walked out of the room and I began to dust the parlor. I could hear them talking about it. He opened the bottle. He said that he'd join them.
0: How long did that take?
6: Just as long as it takes to tell you. Next thing I know, I hear him yell for me to call a doctor.
0: And did you?
6: Well, I was standing near the phone, so I just lifted it and called the police emergency number for an ambulance.
0: And they came right away?
6: Oh, yes. Right away.
0: Thank you, Mr.

All? That's all for whom? It could be all for Mr. James Ragland, but you know it can't be as simple as this. After all, it's only the end of Act One.

0: I'm Hyman Brown, producer-director of the CBS Radio Mystery Theater, inviting you to a week of supernatural history. Beginning this Sunday, July 4th, we'll celebrate this bicentennial with seven new and original dramas of suspense, rooted in America's past. In The Angels of Devil's Mountain, for instance, a 20th century man becomes one with a revolutionary soldier.
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2: 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And when he drove through here, something came over him. He felt that terrible pain again.
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0: The French say, chacun a son goût, which means everyone to his own taste. All too soon, we become enslaved by our tastes and form habits, which lead to patterns of action. And to these, we remain true. If we are rash and impulsive, we do everything in a rash and impulsive manner, including murder. If, on the other hand, we are devious and complicated, we do everything in a devious and complicated manner, including murder. With what sort of people are we dealing in our story?
1: Lieutenant, what am I getting out of here?
2: Now, Mr. Ragland, while you were in that store, you did have an opportunity to either doctor or Dick Martin.
1: What are you talking about?
2: The owner of the store left you alone for several minutes while he went next door to see if he could get a delivery boy.
1: Listen, Lieutenant, you've got to believe me.
2: Now, you'd have been in the clear to tamper with that bottle.
1: I don't know what you're talking about. I'm innocent.
2: Now, look, Mr. Ragland, you gave me a lead. I followed it. But you're in just as deep as ever.
1: I didn't poison the cognac.
2: Well, if you didn't poison the cognac, who did?
1: I don't know. Martindale did.
2: Now, you said that before. Why would he want to kill his wife?
1: Because...
2: Yes?
1: Because she was too good for him.
2: In what way?
1: In every way. She was delicate and aesthetic, and he was kind of vulgar.
2: And that would motivate him to kill her?
1: That and Marguerite.
2: Marguerite?
1: The maid.
2: Oh, what about her?
1: Have you seen her? Good looking, sexy.
2: Oh, I see. And Martindale was having an affair with her?
1: How did you know?
2: Well, that's what you're trying to say, isn't it?
1: Well, it's true. Everybody knows.
2: Who's everybody?
1: All of his friends. Her friends. Just that.
2: Well, that's not good enough. Would they be willing to swear to that in a court of law?
1: Well...
2: You know, these things that everyone knows usually come apart on the witness stand on the road.
1: But it's cool. All you have to do is look at them. Listen to the tone of their voices when they talk to each other.
2: Why didn't Emmett Martindale divorce his wife and marry the maid?
1: Oh, a gentleman doesn't do that. Besides, in her poor, deluded way, Emma was madly in love with him. She wouldn't let him go. And that's why he took the opportunity to get rid of her.
2: Yes, Mr. Ragland.
1: You don't believe... Well, should I believe you? In this country, a man is supposed to be innocent until he's proved...
2: You'll be given the chance to prove your innocence in court, Mr. Ragland.
1: Now, don't hand me that. Some chance. The state has unlimited resources, money, manpower, experts. What have I got?
2: Now, look, Mr. Ragland, I don't create the setup. I just work for it. Now, let's go back to the beginning. You and Martindale were on the outs. Why?
1: We couldn't agree on anything. Mostly on how the business should be run. You see, he's tight. He's the stingiest human being in existence. He won't spend a dime on anything. I believe you have to spend it to make it. We fight each other constantly. Well, finally I decided we'd have to find a middle ground. It was his birthday, and I took the occasion
2: to send him a very expensive present. Why? Why not simply to send him $15?
1: I don't know.
2: Are you in the habit of giving people expensive gifts?
1: No.
2: Wasn't there a lot of defiance in this particular present? Hostility? Wasn't it your way of saying, see how generous I am and how cheap you are?
1: So, maybe that's true.
2: Then wouldn't you say the basic purpose of the gift was not to wish him well, but to irritate him?
1: Okay. What if you're right? What if I did it to outrage his shriveled, miserly, stingy soul? I hated him for being mean and grasping, but that doesn't prove I wanted to

0: It's supposed to have a lot of cholesterol.
1: Well, still and all, I can't think unless I eat.
0: What do you get to think about?
1: Oh, nothing. Nothing so simple can happen to me. It never has. At noon today, a Mrs. Emma Martindale drinks from a bottle of expensive cognac, which a guy named James Raglan sends to her husband as a birthday gift, you see? And she keels over. Yes. The booze, the spike, was poison.
0: James Raglan wished to kill friend's husband. And something went wrong.
1: Now, 7 hours later, we have Mr. James Raglan in a cell. He'll be charged. The DA is satisfied he has enough to ask for an indictment.
0: But I'm thinking.
1: Yeah?
0: It can't be this easy.
1: It can't be this open and shut. There's something about this case that I just can't seem to get hold of.
0: What's that?
1: I don't know, Gus. Listen, do you have any more of that?

0: That's the fact you yet, Lieutenant Cooper. You've worked quickly and efficiently. You've gotten these statements from all the witnesses. I don't see how a jury can come up with anything but a verdict of guilty in the first degree.
1: Now, Mr. D.A., that's exactly what I wanted to talk to you about. You see, I am not sure that James Ragland is guilty.
0: What's that?
1: Well, with all the evidence,
2: Mr. Quentin, I'm just not sure.
0: Why?
2: I don't know why.
0: What are you trying to tell me?
1: Well, I know. The case looks ironclad, but I think there's a weak scene somewhere, and the whole thing can come apart.
0: Mm-hmm. Well, there has to be a reason for the way you feel.
1: What is it?
2: Well, that's it. I don't know.
1: Well, maybe I do. It's just that I can't believe James Ragland is guilty.
0: Why?
1: Well, I know how this sounds, but I don't think he's the type.
0: I see. It's one of those reasons. Look, Lieutenant, we've both been around a while. It happens every now and then you get someone who you can't believe can be guilty. Just a hunch. Maybe it bothers you.
1: Yeah, I know exactly what you're talking about, and this one does bother me.
0: But we've got him. We've got him cold, Cooper. You know me. I'm not running for governor. It's as much a job to prove a man innocent as guilty. But James Ragland is 100% guilty.
1: Well, it's still obviously.
0: Ever ask yourself why every now and then somebody bothers you? Because guys like us, we always have it on our conscience that we may be railroading an innocent person. I understand, but not him.
1: Yeah, but I still want to poke around, see if I can come up with something.
0: Okay, since it bothers you.
3: I'd be glad to help in any way I can, Lieutenant Cooper.
1: Now, your full name is Marguerite Willis. How long have you worked for the Martindales?
3: Oh, 8 years.
1: Oh, that's a long time. What was your relationship with the family?
3: My relationship?
1: Mm-hmm.
3: Well, I'm well treated. But I am a servant.
1: Yeah. But you see, there were rumors that your relationship with Mr. Martindale is another level.
3: Oh, do you always hear rumors like that? If there's a woman servant in the house and if her face doesn't stop a clock, people always assume some hanky-panky with her husband. Oh, it's automatic. Oh, those rumors don't bother me.
1: Yeah, well, it's a question that has to be asked.
3: Well, I understand.
1: And it's a line of investigation that has to be followed.
3: Well, go ahead. You'll find anything. The truth is, Mr. Martindale doesn't like women. That is, he has no romantic inclinations in that direction. If you know what I mean.
1: No, I'm not sure I do.
3: Well, he's completely involved with his work. He brings it home every night.
1: Uh-huh.

0: assuming it is slander.
1: Well, this conflict between Mr. Martindale and Mr. Raglan, it wasn't only because they couldn't agree on how to run the business. They say that what I'm about to say isn't going to help him. But my loyalty has to be to my employers. He was in love with Mrs. Martindale, James Raglan was.
0: Yes.
1: He knew her before Mr. Martindale did.
0: Oh.
1: I even think they were engaged. Then he introduced her to Mr. Martindale, and the next thing everyone knew, Mr. Martindale and Emma were married.
0: Yes. And Mr. Raglan never mentioned it.
1: No, I guess not. Mr. Raglan would come here to see her regularly. I remember. It was all the same conversation.
0: Darling, darling, Emma, darling.
1: Jim.
0: You made a mistake. Admit it. You don't love him.
1: Jim, I do love him.
0: That isn't you saying it. It's your pride. If you make a mistake, you don't have to pay for the rest of your life. Just walk away from it.
1: No.
0: Look at what he does to you.
1: What does he do to me?
0: He neglects you. He abuses you.
1: Jim, he's my husband.
0: You didn't know what you were doing.
1: Oh, Jim, please don't.
0: Worst of all,
1: now, Jim, he's 50. And you might learn a lesson.
0: Protect him. Look at yourself. You've been wearing that same dress for 3 years.
1: Oh.
0: The man's a millionaire. You're starving to death in here.
1: Oh, no, I would hardly say that I'm starving.
0: I mean, your soul is starving, your spirit. You've become dowdy. You haven't written a line of poetry since your marriage. No one sees you anymore.
1: I'm happy.
0: I could kill him.
1: Then you wouldn't dare.
0: One day, I will. You said that? I could kill him? One day I will?
2: Yes, Lieutenant.
0: Well, thank you. You've been very helpful.
3: Marjorie, you can't leave light burning when you're not...
0: Oh. Oh, it's the police lieutenant.
3: Yes.

0: Yes, are you sure?
1: I can see him through the window. He's getting into his car. Now he's driving off.
0: Come over here, Angel.
1: What did you...

0: as it should, on a torrid embrace. What are we going to do with all these people? Practically every one of them seems to be telling a lie. Well, maybe the lies will cancel out and we'll be left with the truth. Maybe the truths will cancel out and we'll be left with a lie. Nothing will happen until I return shortly with Act Three. Mrs. Emma Martindale was killed when she drank some poison cognac. This much is definite. The rest is all loose ends. We really don't know for a fact who put the poison into the bottle, nor do we know if Mrs. Martindale was the intended victim. Our knowledge is exceeded by ignorance, which, however, can be said of everyone, everywhere.
1: You lied to me, James Bradley. You never told me you were once engaged to Emma Martindale.
2: Well, we weren't really engaged, Lieutenant.
1: Now, you never said you were in love with her, that you hated Martindale for taking it from you.
2: Not really.
1: Now, when you withhold vital information deliberately, that's the same as lying. Now, do you deny saying to Emma, I could kill him?
2: I didn't you also say one day, I will kill him?
3: Well, I may have said something like that. I didn't mean it that way.
1: Well, then why did you say it?
3: Because a man gets mad, gets drunk, and says a lot of things he doesn't mean. I know it looks bad,
1: you know.

0: But I'm innocent, no matter what.
1: Okay, I should have told you about the way things were between Emma and me. It was a mistake. But I was scared. You can't quit on me. You have to help me.
2: Now, I went to the DA. I stuck my neck out for you, and all the time you were holding out on me.
1: I told you, I was
2: afraid. Now, that's the end of the line. I'm getting off this train.

0: Here's the salad and, you got garlic bread?
1: Let's see. I didn't save you. You only go someplace else.
0: Well, Gus, I have some heavy thinking to do.
1: About what?
0: About this James Raglan guy.
1: You still feel he didn't do it?
0: Now, believe me, Gus. I'd like it if he did it, but the package is still too neat.
1: Even though he's been lying to you?
0: Yep.
1: Even though he's got the motive?
0: That's the trouble. He's got everything. Everything.
1: Well, you ain't gonna enjoy your dinner.
0: I know. It's gonna fall into place, though, everything.
1: What do you mean?
0: It's all running around in my head, Gus. I just wish something would happen to make it stand still for a minute so I could sort it out.
1: Give it time.
0: Look, I'll start with the salad.
1: Okay. What did you say? I said okay.
0: No. You said give it time. Time. Do you realize, Gus, that this whole thing is based on time? Timing, for crying out loud. It's been right out there in front of me all along. Now, Doc, how long did you say it took for her to die after she swallowed that poison?
2: That's all in the report, Lieutenant. Just a couple of minutes.
0: I see. Okay, she swallows the drink. In a couple of minutes, she's dead, right? Now they call the ambulance immediately.
2: Well, that's what the report
0: says. Yes, and it also says the request was made at 12 noon. It arrived 6 minutes later. It's 12:06.
2: You have to admit that's great time.
0: Yeah, but don't you see? The question is, when did she drink it? Mr. Barnaby, how many bottles of Dunston's cognac do you keep in stock?
3: Are you kidding? At that price? I just kept the one.
0: And there's no way anyone could have sneaked in here and replaced the bottle of Dunston's you had with one that had been poisoned, huh?
3: In the first place, I got a special protection system, see?
0: Uh-huh.
3: And there's only one key to the store. I never let go of it. And besides, there's the burglar alarm.
0: All right. Now, James Raglan came in yesterday to buy the cognac, huh?
3: Yeah, I told you all that.
0: Yeah, now this was just before 11 o'clock. He bought the cognac, and you gift-wrapped it.
3: Look, I'm prepared to testify to that effect in court. He wanted immediate delivery. So I went next door to see if the grocer's delivery boy was around.
0: All right. Now answer this. Where was your delivery boy?
3: Well, it turns out he had a little accident on his motorbike on the way downtown.
0: I see. In the normal way, would he have been here in the morning?
3: Oh, sure. It's his job.
0: Yeah. Now, when Mr. Raglan bought the cognac, he assumed you could deliver it at once.
3: Yeah.
0: Yeah, all right. Now, he would have no way of knowing your delivery boy was unavailable.
3: Even I didn't know that.
0: Now, the bottle on the shelf had to be good.
3: You're not kidding.
0: So then, if your boy had been here, he would have taken the bottle and gone to deliver it, and there'd be no way for Raglan to tamper with it, right? He couldn't have planned to use this method to commit murder.
3: I'm glad to hear you say that, Lieutenant.
0: All right, now one further question.
3: Yeah?
0: This bottle. Examine it, please. Is this the bottle that you sold to Mr. Raglan?
3: Yes, sir. It's got the Dunston's label, see?
0: Uh-huh.
3: And on the bottom, it's got my own sticker. Barnaby, so they said.
0: Examine it very carefully. Now, this is the bottle that contained the poisoned cognac Mrs. Martindale drank. Is it the same bottle you delivered?
3: Oh, yes. It can be. Wait a minute. Hold a second now. Now, this is the wrong bottle.
0: Why?
3: There was never any Dunston cognac in this bottle.
0: Why not?
3: Well, look, it may look like a bottle of Dunston's, but Dunston doesn't use this particular bottle. Here, look at the bottle.
0: Mm.
3: And you see the little raised letters here? It says K.R. Now, that stands for Krieger. It's another distillery. They don't even make cognac.
0: Then this can't be the bottle you delivered to the Martindale house, huh?
3: No way.
0: But the switch had to be made somewhere. This is not the same bottle you sold Raglan. Hello, this is Lieutenant Cooper speaking. Sergeant, you got a call earlier to send an ambulance to a Mrs. Martindale. The record says noon. I want you to check that book of yours. Make sure it wasn't about a quarter after 11. Oh, I see. It was the first call you took when you came on at 12. Thank you, Sergeant.
4: Emma, baby, I need some money.
0: But I gave you money yesterday.
4: It's gone.
0: Gone?
4: Yesterday is gone, too.
0: But you just can't go around spending money as if it's...
4: That's what money's for.
0: Well, you're just going to have to learn. Money has to be saved, protected against waste.
4: The way she learned it?
0: Emma was quite prudent where money was concerned.
4: Sweetie, if you want to make me into another Emma, why did you get rid of her in the first place?
0: You must never say that, even when we're alone.
4: Oh, the only things we should say to each other when we're alone is, I love you.
0: Mm.
4: Now, I should go shopping.
0: Marguerite, I see I shall have to teach you some basic facts of economics.
4: You're not going to teach me anything. I'm going to teach you.
0: Well, it seems to me you're forgetting who you are. I could fire you on the spot.
4: And I could walk out of here and report to the nearest police station.
0: What are you talking about?
4: I'm talking about a bottle of Dunstan's cognac and everything that happened to it from the moment I took it from the delivery man to the moment Emma drank it.
0: Well, but you wouldn't. I mean, after all... Well, who's that?
4: See who it is. Well, I can see who it is from here, out the window. That detective. That's his car at the curb. What does he want here?
0: Probably more routine.
4: But he was just here a few hours ago.
0: Don't start looking nervous.
4: Suppose he suspects.
0: What can he suspect? How can he suspect? Answer the door. I have to see him. Yes, Lieutenant, what can I do for you?
5: I'm finishing my report. I want to be sure I have everything straight. Miss Willis, you answered the door when a Mr. Barnaby was here to deliver some liquor.
4: Well, I don't know if his name was Mr. Barnaby.
5: And you accepted a gift-wrapped package. You brought it in here, and you, sir, opened the package and summoned Mrs. Martindale. You uncorked the bottle, poured a drink for her, and a drink for yourself.
0: Yes?
5: Now, immediately... She became fatally ill. You had Miss Willis here call for an ambulance.
0: I believe I've already made a statement to that effect.
5: Now, Miss Willis, after Mr. Martindale asked you to summon an ambulance, how long did it take you to do so?
4: Oh, no time at all. I heard him shout. I lifted the phone. I dialed the police emergency number, and I was connected in, well, maybe 5-10 seconds.
5: To sum up then, Miss Willis, how long was it from the time you accepted the package from the delivery man to the time... Mrs. Martindale took that fatal drink.
4: How long?
5: Yes.
0: Well, it couldn't have been more than 5 minutes.
4: It might have been less. You see, it all happened so quickly.
5: Yes. Well, we agreed then on 5 minutes. Now, Mr. Barnaby says he delivered that package to you at about 10 minutes after 11. 5 minutes after the delivery, you placed the call for an ambulance.
0: Well, hasn't that been abundantly clear by this time, Lieutenant?
5: Yeah, well, unfortunately, it poses a problem.
0: What sort of problem?
5: Well, somehow we have lost or mislaid 45 minutes.
0: What do you mean?
5: Well, we can't account for the 45 minutes that elapsed between the time you say Mrs. Martindale drank the cognac and the time you say you called the ambulance.
4: But I called the ambulance immediately.
5: Yeah, but you didn't call for it at 11:15. You see, the police records show that the call came in exactly at 12 noon.
0: Well, we may have been mistaken as to the time.
5: Yeah, well, unfortunately, we can prove the cognac was delivered at about 10 after 11. And you are already on record as having said you opened it and Mrs. Martindale drank it 5 minutes later.
0: Well, I was confused, that nervous. We didn't get to open the cognac until 5 minutes to noon. There.
5: Oh. So you're changing your story then?
0: It's my right upon sober consideration.
5: Yeah, but that means that Miss Willis will also have to change her story.
0: Well, of course.
5: Are you changing your story, Miss Willis?
0: Marguerite, you just tell him we were mistaken.
5: Now, before you answer, Miss Willis, let me account for the discrepancy in time.
0: There was no discrepancy.
5: Now, the package is delivered. You see the note, Mr. Martindale. It says, to Emmett, on your birthday, to be shipped slowly, signed Jim Ragland. Now, you say to yourself, what a way to get rid of Jim and my wife at the same time.
0: No, just a minute.
5: So, you go to your laboratory, you get some hydrocyanic acid.
0: This is all...
5: Now, the thing to do is to pour some hydrocyanic acid into the bottle of Dunstan's cognac and then reseal it. Ah, but you're basically a stingy man. Why ruin the exceptional cognac, huh? So you remove the Dunstan's label and the liquor store sticker, and you fix them onto a cheap bottle of whiskey.
0: I'll see you for defamation.
5: And you work very carefully. Take nearly 45 minutes. And then you call your wife, play the little charade with her, get her to drink the poison liquor, and have Miss Willis phone for the ambulance. This brings us to 12 noon. And now, the times are reconciled.
2: Are you going
5: now,
2: to
5: try to offer me a drink? Dunstan's, it should be right here in the liquor cabinet.
2: Oh, you have no right to open my liquor cabinet.
5: Now, this bottle here, without a label. Now, if you look at some raised letters on the bottom of the bottle, you see? Little raised letters spelling Dunstan. Well, Miss Willis?
2: Marguerite, he can't...
5: Miss Willis, what does he offer you? 20 years to life, even a chair.
2: Marguerite, he's bluffing.
5: He does have money, but will he be more generous with you than he was with his wife?
2: Marguerite,
5: he gives nothing away, even when it costs him nothing. Now, that bottle of Dunstan's, had he not wasted precious time, had he just poured the poison into it, he would have been in the clear, but no, he's so cheap, he wouldn't even use good whiskey to poison his wife. So now he has to pay the price. Why should you?
2: Marguerite, don't you see what he's doing?
4: Well, Lieutenant, he... He's sucking.

closet that said, the cheapest way will always cost more in the end. At any rate, the jury felt that Marguerite was a helpless tool, so she'll be released shortly, after a short stay in jail. Emmett will never be released. He has a lifetime career in the prison library. He also teaches chemistry in the prison school. So, at least our story has some redeeming social value. And I shall return with even more.

the art of perception. To see suddenly a multitude of possibilities in what is on the surface only a confused mass. And to examine a single drop of water and divine therein the scheme of the universe. Opportunity of all kinds surrounds us constantly, for good, for evil, and for seven times each week to listen to this program. Our cast included Larry Haynes, Leon Janney, Court Benson, Sam Gray, and Joan Shea. The entire production is under the direction of Hyman Brown. Radio Mystery Theater was sponsored in part by Buick Motor Division and Anheuser-Busch Incorporated, Brewers of Budweiser. This is E.G. Marshall inviting you to return to our Mystery Theater for another adventure.

0: Come in. Welcome. I'm E.G. Marshall. In the long evolution of man, the few thousand years of so-called civilization have only lasted since the day before yesterday. The veneer is thinner than a single coat of furniture shellac, and beneath its surface seethe and boil all the savage instincts that will take many more million years to cool. This is the story of a man who found that the demons which haunt us are not from the beyond, but rise up to engulf us from within.
1: I'd maneuvered it so that the big, heavy, reeling drunk with his bottle and a paper bag was between us. As the crowd moved forward in anticipation of boarding the train, hidden from Deke, I pushed against the man so that he lurched directly against Deke. Caught off balance, Deke's foot slipped off the edge of the platform, and Deke started to fall helplessly in the path of the onrushing train.

0: Our mystery drama, Loser Takes All, was written especially for the Mystery Theater by Ian Martin and stars Patricia Elliott and Paul Hecht. 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I'll be back shortly with Act One. They say that there is a woman for every man, a man for every woman. Since there are more women born than men, this can't be totally true. And in fact, in practice, it doesn't work out anyway, because as the world spins, they may not necessarily meet. But there are women whom few men can resist, and for whom a man could be as ready to sell his soul as Dr. Faustus was to the devil. A woman, for example, like Delphi Carr.
1: It was the end of the summer. I finally had it made. All the bootlicking, fast-dealing, double-crossing, throat-cutting, knives in the back, wheedling behind me. Jim Ebbing was dead, and World Talent Enterprises Incorporated was mine. In the theatrical agency business, I was kingpin. And here I was at the Venice Film Festival playing God with the best suite at the gritty Palazzo Hotel, a cabana at the Lido Beach, and the world my oyster. An oyster that suddenly I found contained a pearl beyond price.
2: Per favore, ti sposta perché mi cobra dal sole.
1: How was that again?
2: Oh, an American, I should have known. Would you mind? You've got me in the shadow.
1: Oh, sister, that's one place no one's ever going to put you.
2: Thanks for nothing. You're hulking in the way of my suntan.
1: Oh, and supposing I take one giant step. How's that?
2: Just bully. Now I have the sun back. Suppose you just keep on with the giant steps and walk right out of my life.
1: You've got to be kidding. Now I've met you, you'll never be out of mine.
2: That's your problem. I'm trying to rest.
1: I guess you don't know who I am.
2: I guess I don't, nor want to. Goodbye.
1: Jake Alexander. World Talent Enterprises?
2: You mean you handle actors, show people?
1: Well, that's part of it.
2: How about magicians? You handle them?
1: Yes, a couple, but I...
2: Well, then make like one, please, and disappear.
1: Well, first off, I'd like to talk about handling you, whoever you are.
2: That's about as gauche a proposition as I've ever had.
1: Well, you know I didn't mean that. I meant as a property.
2: That sounds even worse.
1: All right, personality. What's in a word?
2: I'm not an actress.
1: How do you know? It doesn't really matter anyway.
2: Dear me, is that how you see me? Queen of the X-rated movies?
1: No. I'll look, Miss...
2: Mrs.
1: Oh.
2: Have I turned you off? Good. In fact, goodbye.
1: Oh, not that easily, no. Valle atque ave.
2: Latin. Farewell and hail. Isn't that upside down? The message is hail and farewell.
1: I'm persistent.
2: In this country, it doesn't take a woman long to find out that all men are.
1: Look, we've been talking at least 2 minutes and I still don't have your name. I gave you mine.
2: And I thought your number. Now, maybe I'm not all that sure. Could you possibly be serious?
1: I was never more serious in my life. You want to talk business? Business, I mean?
2: Well, I think the sun's gone down for the afternoon. No. I can get up by myself.
1: You haven't answered my question.
2: You asked my name. That one I will answer. I am the Principessa Albigano. Adios, signor. No hail. Just volley.
1: She was a princess, all right. She lit up even a bright, sunny Italian day. But if she thought she could brush me off that easy, she was less bright than I took her for. First off, the married angle and the Principessa bit didn't faze me. The Principuti, or whatever the male half of a princess is, was kaput. Dead. Smashed up in a Ferrari. I'd read about him in the papers. Well, that took care of that. Second, this babe was dynamite. She had what every agent looks for first. It's got 100 names, but what it boils down to is money at any box office. And third, she was just what this agent wanted. For me,
3: personal.
1: Hi, Duchess. Enjoy the show.
2: Principessa.
1: I got a better title. Star. Superstar. And this?
2: And what is that, Mr. 10%?
1: The contract, all options open between you and me.
2: You are one small bundle of solid gall, aren't you?
1: No, not quite. You give me 3 years. I'll make you the biggest star in show business.
2: Doing what?
1: Being you.
2: Where? How?
1: Ooh, it'd take a little planning, the right spotting, training, lessons, coaching, a showcase or so off-Broadway, talk shows on TV, and then movies.
2: I have no ability.
1: I decide that. You got class, beauty, style, and most of all, something that jumps right out and grabs a man. And women, too. You got a something that makes you a religion, an object to be worshipped, something for any plain Joe to put on a pedestal. And for his wife to know you're so far above her, she don't get her nose out of joint, she ain't the one up on that pedestal. You know, too far off for her to be jealous, but too tempting not to shut her eyes and identify with you, because that's where she'd give her eye teeth to be. In 3 years, I guarantee you can ask any producer for anything you want. And somehow he'll find it.
2: I don't need money.
1: So, you'll like the public acclaim?
2: No. No, I'm a very private person.
1: Just wait till you've tasted it. You'll change your mind. Look, one man isn't enough for you. Only after you've had them all at your feet. Then you'll settle for one.
2: Thanks for the hangnail analysis. You're quite a parlor psychiatrist, aren't you?
1: In my own way, the best in the world. You could trust me for one thing. I know talent. Now, you want to sign this?
2: Don't be ridiculous. Excuse me now. I have some friends waiting.
1: Take it with you. Read it. And then see me when you get to the States, either New York or L.A.
2: How did you know I was going to America?
1: I make it my business to find out things I need to know. How could I leave Europe unless I knew you were going my way, too? Okay. Delphi.
2: So, you found out my name, too.
1: Wasn't hard. There's quite a file of press clippings on you. Delphi Carr. Good name for the marquee in publicity. Oh, and the Principessa and the European playboy you're no longer married to. They're all naturals. Like you. See you stateside.
2: I doubt it.
1: Don't. Just remember about old Muhammad and the mountain. And don't call me, I'll call you.
2: Oh, well, excuse me. I've kept my friends waiting quite long enough. Goodbye, Mr. Alexander.
1: I got a better word. I've been picking up a little culture myself. Let's just say, arrivederci.
2: I couldn't get that funny little man out of my head for the life of me. Although I should have. Because all the dreams he was dangling in front of my nose, I was going to pay for dearly. I shouldn't say funny little man. A little short, yes, but not funny. There was something about him, a magnetism, a superhuman influence that made one a believer, no matter how incredible the dream. And though I didn't let him know it, I only half knew it myself yet, he had me hooked. He was going to buy me what money couldn't. Deke.
4: Dale.
2: Oh, love her.
4: Darling.
2: Maybe we better close the door.
4: Oh, maybe we better.
2: Come on, sit on the couch. I have drinks waiting. And you can tell me all about your interview.
4: Oh, that.
2: Oh, darling. No good.
4: Same old story. Not enough credits. No agent. Oh, De Lavretti was charming. He sent you his regards, but regrets, there was nothing for me in this picture. Maybe the next one.
2: Well, maybe there will be.
4: Oh, sure. Only by then I'll be back in Scranton at the gas station. Ah, oh, come on, Del. What's the use of kidding myself? I've given it my best shot and I blew it. Well, all my dough anyway.
2: Deke, you know money isn't any problem.
4: It may not be for you, but it is for me.
2: Oh, so silly. I'm just wallowing in it. It's more than enough for both of us.
4: Look, I've done a lot to try to have an acting career, but that's one road I don't go down.
2: Well, think of it as a loan.
4: I don't take loans I don't see how to pay back, and I don't live off any woman.
2: No matter how much you love her?
4: Oh, look, now don't do that to me.
2: If we were married...
4: I can't marry you, Delphi. I can't even support myself.
2: Deke, stop thinking of yourself. Think of me.
4: You're all I think of.
2: I wish it were true, that damn money. It doesn't mean anything to me, don't you understand? I paid my dues for it. 8 years married to that vain, twisted pervert. I thank heaven he's dead.
4: Mother, was the money all that important?
2: It was. When I married him, it was the only way to save my father from, at least, disgrace. And my mother. And at 19, there was some glamour about becoming a princess.
4: Yeah, but that's the whole point. What can I offer you? One bad marriage for another?
2: You. You offer me everything. Love, tenderness, belief. Deke, can you cancel that silly excursion round trip airfare you have?
4: Look, you know I can't. It's like an actor's contract, a play or pay.
2: So junk it. I'm going home by boat. Sail with me.
4: Honey, I can't afford it. I haven't any money.
2: Let me buy your passage. Oh. Now, look. No, don't interrupt. Just take it as a loan. A small one. That I can guarantee you'll be able to pay back within a month or two.
4: How?
2: That's my secret. Allow me to have at least one.
1: I did better than just meet the Leonardo when she got into New York from the Mediterranean. I hired a launch to intercept her at customs with 36 American beauty roses to say welcome home to the Principessa. And I was waiting as the liner docked in the 50s to greet her, not knowing the bomb she was going to explode. I mean, Jake Alexander anticipates everything. He runs things his way. If you're a czar, why not? You pull all the strings, right? Wrong. Just look, for example.
3: Principessa! You see, this time I buy the title.
1: Not because I ever felt you were less than that in my book, but look at all the press I gathered for you.
2: You haven't changed.
1: For your concern, I never change. I still got that open contract. It would be nice to make it while the Fourth Estate is milling around to record it. Are you going to sign?
2: Not for me, but for a man who is my whole life. Deke, I should say Douglas Roberts. If you're as great as you are, you can make him into a better and brighter star than I could ever be. So, here's the challenge. Jake Alexander, I'd like you to meet the man I married on the boat, my husband, Deke Roberts.
1: Husband? Behind my eyes, the explosion was blood red. I wanted to kill him. No question about it or doubt, with all the options in my life and my connections, he had to be disposed of. The only question was how.
0: I don't suppose that at one time or another in our lifetimes, any of us has not, just for the moment, dreamed of disposing of someone we dislike or hate by violence. Quite certain that it was only a human reaction which never would have results. But wild and irrational things happen in life once we loose emotions and ride on them without realizing the consequences. I'll return shortly with Act Two. The triangle. In plane geometry, it comes in six shapes. Right angle, isosceles, equilateral, obtuse, acute, and scalene. Also, who cares except high school students or anyone who has to use the knowledge in his work? But in human relations, that's something entirely different. The triangle is not a constant. It is an ever-changing mystery, capable of infinite variations, just one of which we are returning to. This special triangle with a girl named Delphi in one corner and two guys named Jake and Deke in the others.
4: I'm 6'2", and I go about 185 to 90. Once I dug a career in the pros, but nobody picked me up. Big deal, I wouldn't cry. The money would have been good, but what really turns me on, or did, was cars. I'm a better-than-good mechanic, but after 4 years in the shop, I got bitten by the bug. I wanted to be an actor. Well, I'd always had it in the back of my mind. So, anyway, with enough to get by on for 2 years, I give myself the chance. I was lucky. I got a small part in this movie, the start of it all, and a big break when the film was picked up for the Venice Festival. I've never been to Europe, so I took a chance and caught an excursion there. What the heck? I was still under 30. My life could go anyway. Until I met Delphi. Then there was only one way it could go. Ever. Her way. But he's not interested in me. It was you.
2: Zeke, he's a flesh peddler. Let's lay it right on the line. Jake's interested in anyone who can make money for him.
4: Sure, sure. But as long as you brought up the subject of flesh, it isn't mine that attracted him.
2: I'm not interested in a career. I have no talent.
4: I don't think Jake Alexander saw you as talent.
2: Don't say it. It makes it all so cheap, and I don't want it to be that way for you. Deke, honestly, I think Jake Alexander is a very special man. I told you I was going to get him to handle you. In a way, our whole future hangs on that. It's why we got married.
4: Okay, okay, darling. For you, I'll go down any route, just so long as you're mine. Just so I can keep you mine. But I want that one thing straight.
2: What, lover?
4: I'm jealous. I'm jealous all the way. You're mine or nobody's.
2: Who else's would I ever be?
1: The question for me still was just how to handle it. Deke, oh, that ridiculous sophomore named Deke had to go. There was no problem for me to destroy him as an actor or a personality, but that wasn't enough for me to win Delphi for myself. He had to be wiped out as a human being, as a living entity. And the question was still how. And then fate kindly took a hand.
5: Hey, Deke.
4: Hi, Mr. Alexander.
5: Oh, come on. Agent, Clyde, we gotta be friends, huh? So, Jake?
4: Okay. Jake.
5: That's better. What are you doing down here on the east side?
4: Oh, no college friend is in settlement work down here. I cut out whenever I can to give him a hand.
5: Oh, yeah, well, good public relations.
4: Yeah. What are you doing here, the wrong side of town?
5: Oh, I got my own crazy kind of drives. I was born in this area, but who knows me anymore?
4: Yeah, it's no man's land for me, too. My friend was even out sick. I could have saved the trip.
5: Hey, how about that? You going up to him?
4: Yeah, yeah. I'll hail a cab.
5: Don't spend it before you make it. Something I learned on the Lower East Side. Besides, there's a subway on the next corner. What's the matter with that?
4: Oh, nothing. You lead the way. Just tell me where I'm going.
1: Just tell him where he was going. That was for laughs to ask a man who had murder in his heart. And it was the perfect time for what I had in mind. An area where nobody knew us could connect us. And right at the rush hour.
4: I never really can get used to the subway.
5: Well, you have to be born and bred in New York to appreciate them.
4: I don't know what happens to people on these platforms. It's a jungle. I'm pushing, shoving, so much a guy's got to fight for his life.
5: Well, I shouldn't bother a big, healthy guy like you.
4: Why not?
5: All the years you played football, you ought to be able to take care of yourself. Isn't the killer instinct second nature with you?
4: Oh, yeah. Come on, Jake. Bug off. Football was just a game. I don't go much for pushing and shoving and body contact in everyday life.
5: Survival of the fittest, baby. Yeah. Every day, any day life. That's what it's all about.
4: You always sound so tough. I don't really believe you are.
5: Well, I wouldn't count on it. I have to be where I am.
4: Yeah. Sure, I guess so.
5: To make sure my clients get what's coming to them.
4: Yeah, well, you always manage to deliver.
5: Oh, you feel that way?
4: Been doing all right by me.
1: I maneuvered it so that a big, heavy man was between us. As the crowd moved forward in anticipation of boarding the train, I pushed against him, shoving him directly so he would push Deke off the edge of the platform. Only at the last moment, I couldn't go through with it.
4: Phew, hey, that was close.
1: Thanks, Jake.
5: Well, I got to protect my investment, huh?
4: Oh, you sure did on this one. Boy, I thought I was a goner for a moment till you grabbed me and pulled me back.
5: Just lucky I was around to grab you, I guess. Forget it. Life's a gamble anyway, huh? We're all here today and gone tomorrow, huh?
4: That's a funny thing to say. I What do you mean by that?
5: Nothing. Just nerves, I guess. The way you almost bought it.
4: Yeah, don't I know it. Except for you.
5: Well, forget it. There's always tomorrow.
4: I tell you, honey, he's my guardian angel. Damnedest thing. This old drunk, he would have knocked me right onto the tracks in front of that subway if Jake hadn't grabbed me and pulled me back.
2: Oh, darling, thank the Lord for him. But most of all, thank God you're still here.
4: Yeah, you're right, baby. Thank the Lord for Jake. Whew. Fantastic. Not only my career is in his hands, but now my life.
5: So I couldn't do it personally, all right. There were other ways. I had connections. If I wanted Delphi enough. And I did. So I put in a call to Las Vegas.
6: Hello?
5: Bernie!
6: Who else? Who's this?
5: How many people got your private number? It's Jake. Jake Alexander.
6: You old Garniff. You in town?
5: No, I'm flying to the coast tomorrow.
6: Ah, you gonna stop off in Vegas on the way?
5: And drop another bundle to you and the tables?
6: I'll buy you a drink.
5: Oh, big deal. While you take me to the cleaners, huh? Now, you want to do something real big for me for a change?
6: Just name it.
5: Bernie, how do I go about getting a guy totaled?
6: You guys in show business, always a big laugh. What, are you riding a play now?
5: I asked a question.
6: I heard it,
5: I heard
6: it.
5: What's the answer?
6: Come on, will you? Grow up. How would I know? I'm a businessman.
5: You have connections?
6: Jake, stop putting me on. Even if there was something like you read about in the paperbacks, it don't operate that way anymore. So, what else is new?
5: Nothing right at the moment. You know, maybe I will stop by Vegas on the way to the coast.
1: You gotta be kidding, Jake.
5: I was never more serious in my life.
1: But not on the phone. Who's the guy?
5: A guy named Deke Roberts. He's a client of mine.
1: You couldn't just break the contract?
5: It isn't like that, Bernie. He's in my way.
1: Mm-hmm. So, I make a connection. We'll rub him out. Where? When? Give me a date. And where?
5: Well, I'm bringing him out to L.A. He's up for something good. Might build a future for him.
1: Mm-hmm. So, let me know when. He won't have to worry about his future no more.
4: That, Jake, is dynamite, honey. He's got me up for the Senate Guard. It's a terrific part.
2: Oh, that's wonderful, Deke.
4: Well, it's not set. I'll have to make a test.
2: On the coast?
4: Yeah.
2: Fine, we'll fly out together. How soon?
4: The test is set for the beginning of the week. But Jake suggested I might want to stop off for a few days with him in Las Vegas.
2: Would you like that?
4: Well, I've never been there. He's laying out the dough. For me, anyway. It's part of our contract. The trouble is...
2: The trouble is nothing. If I want to have a little fling in Vegas, I can afford it. How can you stop me?
4: Well, I can't. Oh, Del, baby, I don't know. It just eats me up, this living off of you. Something I swore I wouldn't do.
2: You're not living off me. Jake pays you a salary. And someday you'll be making so much money it all won't matter.
4: Someday. It's going to be a long haul.
2: Not with Jake behind you.
4: You think a lot of him, don't you?
2: Yes. Well, why wouldn't I? For one thing, he saved your life.
4: Yeah, he sure did that. In more ways than one.
2: And he's a winner, Deke. When he wants something, nothing will stop him until he gets it. I'd put all my faith in him.
5: Okay, Bernie, he's on his way here. He gets to Vegas on the noon plane. Flight 947.
1: Mm-hmm. What's he look like?
5: Well, there are pictures in this envelope. Publicity, portrait shots, every angle.
1: Good. Name again?
5: Deke Roberts. Well, how do we set it up?
1: Just leave that to my boy. He'll handle it.
5: There's just one thing, Bernie. He's bringing his wife with him. I don't want to take any chances of... I mean, look, nothing's going to happen to her. I gotta be sure of that.
1: Cool it, Jake. I get the picture. You want the broad for yourself. My boy takes out the husband, right?
5: Yeah. We'll only be here over the weekend, so when do you figure?
1: Jake, I make one contact.
7: Then I got nothing to do with this. Nothing. I never heard of the guy. Wouldn't know him from Adam. Now, let's drop it.
1: Okay, Bernie.
7: Oh, maybe one thing. With the babe and all, just make sure she don't tag along everywhere. Can you split them up, say, tonight, tomorrow night?
1: Well, I didn't want to have any hand in this.
7: Suit yourself. Just wanted to make sure nothing happened to the chick.
1: Okay, Bernie, okay. I'll make sure. I'll set up your pigeon.
0: So there it is. As simple as that. Deke is in Jake's way. And as Delphi has said of him, Jake is a winner. When he wants something, nothing will stop him until he gets it, which makes Deke a loser and Delphi the prize. Yet Las Vegas is the gambling capital of America. And any time you gamble, even at the worst odds, you can luck out. I'll return shortly with Act 3. The die is cast. The step is taken and I cannot draw back, so said Julius Caesar when he crossed the Rubicon. King Richard III expressed it a little differently. I have set my life upon the cast and will stand the hazard of the die. But in this case, Jake Alexander's is not the life that is in danger. And die doesn't mean dice, but death itself.
1: I met them at the plane. Two beautiful people. The knife really cut deep to see how well they suited each other. But my want for Delphi, my need for her, blotted out any stirrings of conscience. I'd been uneasy knowing that somewhere a hard, stone-cold pair of eyes were measuring the victim for his coffin. But that was wiped out by my own surge of desire for this golden woman who now meant my whole life.
8: Hello, kids. Welcome to Never Never Land.
4: Hiya, Jake, old pal.
2: Oh, it's so good to see you, Napoleon. What worlds have you been conquering lately?
1: No. The only member of the ruling class here is you in name as well as character, Principessa.
2: A diplomat as well as a salesman.
1: Nah, just a plain wheeler dealer, in this case, with everyone's best interest at heart.
4: Hey, Jake, you really think I have a shot at this picture?
1: You better believe it. We're starting to get near the payoff.
2: You know something? I love you, Jake.
1: Well, like a fella says, that goes double. Oh, come on. Let's go make sure everything's set up just right for you.
4: Jake wants me to meet the director of the picture, darling. So you finish dressing for dinner. I'll be back to pick you up.
2: Can I come down and join you?
4: No, the director isn't here at this hotel. He's over at the Sahara Vista. I'll grab a cab. I'll run over there. I'll be back within the hour.
2: Okay, darling. But don't keep me waiting. I miss you every second you're away.
1: I was biting my nails. Oh, the director was in town, all right, and I had made the appointment. But the hidden appointment was the big one. Somewhere, going or coming, Deke Roberts was going to cease to be. It was almost impossible to sit and be myself with Delphi as we had drinks in the cocktail lounge.
2: He ought to be here pretty soon, don't you think?
1: Well, that's a good sign if he's late, I think. Maybe he and Hugo hit it off pretty well.
2: Oh, I hope so. You know something, Jake?
1: What's that, Duchess?
2: Duchess? Do you call all your girls that?
1: No. Even when I had them, which I don't anymore. Just you.
2: You really know how to set up a woman, don't you, Jake?
1: Just how to love one.
2: Oh, dear. Well, maybe Deke does have some cause.
1: Cause for what?
2: Well, what I was going to tell you. My husband is very jealous of you.
1: Me?
2: Yes. He knows that next to him, I love you better than anyone else.
1: You love me?
2: Well, it isn't difficult to learn, given the teacher. And given the fact that you're saving our marriage. As much as we love each other, I don't think it could work unless he's a success. For either of us. So, you see, you hold our lives in the hollow of your magic hands. Jake, what is it? What's wrong?
9: Duchess, excuse me. I've got a call. I have to make it. Believe me, it's life or death.
1: The whole thing hit me flat in the face. This deal was all wrong. Oh, forget the morals, but just on a practical basis. With Deke dead, Delphi would only mourn him. And I was shut out just as much as I was now. But the other, oh, I should have thought of that first. Jealousy. A motive as old as hate and more effective than death. That was the way to do it. If I could only get to Bernie in time. I was sweating like a pig. I tried everything I knew to locate him. And this was the last chance.
6: Yeah?
1: Bernie, it's Jake. Call it off.
6: I don't know if I can.
1: You better. You just gotta.
6: I'll do what I can. I'll get back to you. Now get off the line.
1: I don't know what I said to Delphi for the next half hour. I must have been as good an actor as any of my clients because she didn't seem to notice I was on the edge of losing all my marbles. But somehow I kept up a front until...
10: Excuse me, Mr. Alexander. Call for you.
1: Oh, thank you, waiter. The phone is
10: already plugged in. You can take it right here.
1: Oh, well, thanks. Jake Alexander.
6: You know who, Jake. Signal's off. Your boy is safe.
1: Oh, thank God.
2: Are you all right, Jake?
1: Huh? Oh, yes, sure, never better.
2: I've never seen you like this before.
1: Oh, how?
2: With all your defenses down, you're just so human.
1: Oh, well, I guess it's a thing most people forget about us 10%ers. Now and again, we're human beings, too. Whose skin was I really trying to save with my sudden change of mind? I'll let any of you judge. And the rest of the story doesn't get any prettier. Oh, it was easy enough for me to pull all the strings. The controls were all in my hands. The jobs that somehow never quite materialized. The constant stream of controlled publicity about Deke as a young stag. Both hunted and the hunter.
2: Well, it's getting so that you spend more time with me than Deke does, Jake.
1: Well, he's building a career, and I'm resting on my laurels.
2: Does he have to build it, running around with every sexpot starlet, while I sit at home with you?
1: Oh, you don't think he enjoys running around with these bird brains, do you?
2: Well, I guess I don't. Frankly, it's not their brains that has me worried.
1: Oh, come on. Flesh is a commodity in L.A., not something to lust after. You've seen one, you've seen them all.
2: Or if you've had only one, maybe you'd like to check out the rest.
1: Now, you seriously think that any woman could hold any attractions for Deke after you?
2: What do you think?
1: You know, since the first moment I shared the sun with you, no other woman ever could.
2: I didn't mean you. I was asking you about Deke.
1: Oh, well, you know, maybe his head is turned a bit. I'll check it out. Don't worry.
2: What would he do without you? Jake?
1: Yes?
2: How long? When is he going to get a job?
1: I'm doing my best.
2: He was so good in that picture in Venice.
1: For you, honey. The trick is to make the rest of the world agree with you. Was masterful, all right. An Iago dripping the careful poison of jealousy into my female Othello's ear. Slow but sure. Destroy Deke's image. Bring her to the point of seeing him for the handsome, empty hulk he was. Teaching her to be ready to cut him out of her heart and leave room after the divorce for me to fill the gap. Just two things I didn't allow for. That's where it all went wrong. Well, it's getting around that time, Del. I better be on my way.
2: Must you go so soon?
1: Well, lone lady at home, no husband about. You know how tongues can wag in this town.
2: Let them.
1: I just wish they had something to wag about.
2: I just wish that was the reason I asked you to stay.
1: Well, that's a funny thing to say.
2: Not really. Oh, Jake, darling. All I mean was that I wish I gave something to you ever instead of just taking and taking.
1: I enjoy giving and giving.
2: Oh, you're a lamb. Even if it's your fault that I've ended up as a movie star in the making widow. Who is his nubile, succulent, photogenic doll for tonight?
1: Oh, I don't remember, Dell. He and the press agent pick him out.
2: You mean Deke makes the dates himself?
1: Oh, sure. I mean, after we've screened them. Oh, now, you're not jealous, are you?
2: Yes, damn you, I am. But I'll swallow it if that's the way it has to be. Jake, could I ask you something? Could you help me to get a gun?
1: A gun? What for and why me?
2: I don't want to get Deke upset. I don't even want him to know about it, but... Well, last night there was a prowler around. I think there's been one a couple of times before, and I... Well, frankly, I'd feel more comfortable if I had some protection.
1: Oh, sure, honey, you'll get it.
2: It's just with Deke out of the house every night, sometimes till early in the morning. Anyway, you can help me buy one, or whatever it is that you do.
1: Well, I can do better than that. I have a gun. I never use it, so you can have that. And from now on, you've got a guest for the evenings when Deke is abroad.
2: Thanks, Jake. But I don't think you should be here too much. I don't want to worry Deke or do anything to interfere with his career and, well...
1: Well, what?
2: You'd never believe it, you sweet old darling, but Deke is really jealous of you.
1: That was a rocker, all right. But if I had any doubts about my Machiavellian operation, that stilled them for good. I had even more incentive to get Deke out of Delphi's life for good. Because now I had some hope. It was worth all the deals, persuading the girls to keep him out late, to compromise him every way they could, paying the photographers to trail them, waiting for that set of prints damning enough to be sure Delphi would divorce him. Sure, it was taking time. But slow as sure. But that night, a sudden decision to take the gun back to Delphi brought the whole thing to a head.
2: Well, you didn't have to bring this back tonight, Jake.
1: Well, I wouldn't have slept easy knowing you were worried.
2: Look, I don't mean to rush you, but, well, Deke should be home at any minute.
1: I'm on my way.
2: What's that car running?
1: It's mine. Shows my intentions were good. I left the motor running, huh? Good night, then.
2: Good night, and thanks.
1: Well, that makes it all worthwhile, huh? See you, baby.
4: I watched the car go by me where I'd hidden in the bushes. Seeing the car lights in the driveway, I parked my car in the street and walked up the drive. I had a hunch I was going to find what I was going to find. It all added up after what my date had blurted out just a half hour ago. All those evenings, Jake had been paying these dames to keep me out. Everyone in town knew he'd been bad-mouthing me at the studios, queering every possible deal to hire me. Big deal, big friend, some agent. That was the big contract my wife had bought me. Don't lie to me, Del. I know it. I know what's been going on.
2: Dee, please, honestly, there is nothing between Jake and me.
4: What was he doing at the house, huh? With the car running? Why did he take off the way he did the moment I get home? Don't you think I saw you in each other's arms?
2: Oh, darling, you don't understand. Please, I was thanking him for something.
4: Thanking him for what?
2: Well, nothing, really. Oh, well, for this.
4: A gun? Holy mother, it's gone that far? You think you needed that to get rid of me?
2: Get rid of you? Well, what are you talking about? That's the last thing
4: Damn
2: I want.
4: Damn right, it's the last thing I'll let you do. Here, give me that. Give it to me. If there's anything getting rid of to be done...
2: Oh, Deke. Deke, I love you. Don't let me die. You've killed me, Deke.

0: Oh, I made it easy for them. There didn't have to be an investigation. I confessed. The hell was the difference? I didn't have anything left to live for. And in the eyes of God and a conscience, I rediscovered I had killed them both just as surely as if my finger had pulled the trigger on my gun that I'd never used.
1: Poetic justice, yes, but not much solace to two innocent victims of a man's unnatural desire. Poor Delphi Carr and Deke Roberts were losers in this dangerous game. Perhaps the only mitigating circumstance is that the man who had to win for once ended on the losing side, too. I'll be back shortly.

0: No one who ever went through our school system can have forgotten Euclid and his volume of geometrical propositions, all neatly solved in the beginning, leaving you only the task of proving them. But one triangle he didn't mess with, the human triangle. That's one proposition which has no answer at the beginning. For it, you have to wait till the end. Our cast included Patricia Elliott, Paul Hecht, Ian Martin, and Nat Polan. The entire production was under the direction of Hyman Brown.
1: You have just heard a double play from the old-time radio series, the CBS RMT, here on Audio Theater. Tonight's titles were 45 Minutes to Murder and Loser Take All. This set of shows aired on the evenings of June 28th and July 1st, 1976. Tune in next Monday evening, same time, same place, for another set of thrilling and awesome mystery shows, here on Audio Theater. This is your host, Will, saying thanks for listening. Until then, have a good one.

0: Good evening, this is Christopher. Welcome to Audio Theater for Friday, February 13th, 2026. 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This evening's shows are entitled The Trenches and The Grimke Sisters, Abolitionists. These shows originally aired back on the evenings of May 22nd and 26th, 1980, respectively. 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
1: This is Cicely Tyson. 54, 3,
2: 27,
1: 10, on every autumn weekend of every autumn year, millions of people carry on a love affair with football. The sport, many think, is more American than just about anything, including baseball. From its modest beginnings, the professional game has grown to its present state. From a 10-week schedule to one that covers fully one half of every year. From simple padding and leather helmets to equipment so sophisticated it costs hundreds of dollars to properly outfit each warrior. Perhaps only one other sport in history ever developed such an unnatural reliance on orthopedic accoutrement. Medieval jousting.

0: Yet football is very much the sport of the computer age. 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The possibilities of moving 11 men on a field simultaneously are virtually unlimited.
1: 46, 1, 65, 6,
0: But beneath all the technologically designed padding and behind all the computer designed strategy, football is still a game played by men. Men who play for pride as much as for money, who hit, get hit, and give their all. Men who mete out and absorb incredible pain. But it must be remembered that they are merely mortal. And that's only the beginning of our story.
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0: A friend of mine once observed that the difference between football players and the rest of us is not that they are big, but they are so big. Our story is about one of these big men. His name is Bert Brandt. Big Bert Brandt. He plays for a professional team we'll call the Pumas, in a large northern industrial city.
3: Cameras 1, 2, 3 in place.
0: Big Bert Brandt is 42 years old, well past the usual retirement age in a sport so punishing as football.
3: 2 minutes, wear time.
0: But he is an institution with the Pumas. He's played with them since the franchise was formed. He lives by a simple code. Quitters never win, and winners never quit. Not that the Pumas are winners. In fact, they are the perennial also-rans of their division.
3: Cue up titles. Johnny Gomez, sports preview.
0: As we pick up the story of Bert Brandt, he's waiting in the wings of a television studio to be a guest on a local sports program. With him is his wife, Gina.
3: 90 seconds. Ready, Mr. Brandt?
4: Yep.
3: Johnny, be with you in a sec, as soon as he's out of makeup.
5: You nervous?
4: What? After all these years? I always feel kind of silly with this makeup on, don't you?
5: Yeah, I mean because of what he's going to ask you.
4: What?
5: You know, about retirement.
4: Oh, why should I be nervous? Everyone's been asking me that for years.
5: Yeah, but this time...
4: Oh, yeah, yeah.
5: Well, what are you going to say? Bert?
3: 1 minute.
4: All right, all right. What do you want me to do? Go out and buy stock in a glue factory?
6: Bird!
4: Hey, hi, Johnny.
6: Hiya, Gina. How are you? Come to watch the show?
5: Yes.
6: Hey, Charlie, give Mrs. Brandt a chair, will you?
5: Tonight's a special occasion for us. We're going out to dinner.
6: Oh, yeah? Anniversary?
5: No, Bert's going
3: to... Let's have quiet. 30 seconds.
6: Sorry, Gina, that's our cue. Come on, Bert, let's get you settled in the hot seat here. I don't need to tell you anything, do I? You've been on this show 100 times.
4: You make me sound like an old man.
6: Ah, no. Watch the cables there. I don't want our star offensive tackle breaking his neck. All set?
3: 5, 4, 3, 2.
6: Good evening. This is Johnny Gomez, and this is Sports Preview. My guest tonight is a man who plies his trade deep in the interior offensive line of the Pumas, in the trenches, as we call it. Without his superb skill and his amazing 21 years of experience, without his perfectly preserved 260 pounds on his massive 6-foot-8-inch frame, without his ability to brush aside men 10, even 15 years younger than he is, to make the holes that have put our backs, Durango and Brzezinski, into the ranks of the top 5 rushers in the league, the Pumas undeniably would not be where they are at this point in time in the season. In second place, with a chance at the division championship, if they can get by the Iron Curtain this Sunday and go on to win the other 2 remaining games of the regular season. Big Bert Brandt, it's good to have you with us.
4: Oh, thanks, Johnny. It's always nice to be here.
6: Hey, that was quite a pounding you took last Sunday. Did you make it to practice Tuesday?
4: Oh, sure.
6: They say that you can tell how old you are by what day of the week it is before you can get out of bed, but I don't suppose there's any truth to that one, is there?
4: No.
6: How's the back?
4: Oh, fine, fine.
6: And the knee?
4: Oh, I feel good, Johnny.
6: Bert, tell us, you're by far the oldest guy in the team. Does that give you a greater sense of responsibility?
4: You mean that I have to prove myself?
6: I mean in terms of morale as a kind of figurehead for the club.
4: Well, yeah, I guess the guys kind of look up to me. I don't know, maybe not. It's different these days. I mean, the players are in it for different reasons sometimes.
6: Like short-term careers and then bang off to Hollywood.
4: Well, yeah, I guess. There's not always the same commitment.
6: Well, Bert, let's get down to brass tacks. In your honest opinion, is this the year? Are the Pumas finally going to make it to the playoffs?
4: Yeah, well, we've been knocking on the door for a long time, haven't we?
6: Well, it all hinges on this Sunday when you take on the division leaders. Beat them, and it's very possible.
4: Yeah, I'd say so.
6: And now, Bert, with your permission, I'd like to get personal. I don't think that there's anyone watching the show tonight who doesn't know the Bert Brandt story. Born in the Monongahela River Valley, a steelworker's son who fought his way out of the mill town with a football scholarship to Ohio State. All Big Ten your sophomore year. An All-American forever after. First-round draft pick of the Eagles in 58. Sidelined your first two seasons as a pro with recurring gastritis. And then on to the Pumas and glory. All pro virtually every year since 1963. A man who at the age of 42 is a machine, a phenomenon, synonymous with the game itself. And the big question on everyone's mind, is this the year that Bert Brandt retires?
4: Yes.
6: Really?
4: Yes, it is, Johnny. Scout's honor.
6: You've said it before.
4: Oh, I know, but this year I mean it. Gina, my wife and I have talked about it a lot. I've been real lucky so far, but, you know, there's no point in pushing it. It's time to fold my tent and go home, and, I promised Gina this is going to be my last season.
6: Even if the Pumas don't make the playoffs?
4: Win, lose, or draw, Johnny, this is it.
6: Well, that is quite an announcement. And what an incentive for you and your teammates to tear that iron curtain apart this Sunday.
4: Well, that's what we're going to do, and we're going all the way this year, and then Bert Brandt's going to keep the promise he made to his wife and hang up his cleats forever.

0: picture we have of Bert Brandt, as painted by an admiring sportcaster, is nothing short of heroic. But behind every hero is a reality. The reality of the price paid, the toll taken. The reality of 22 years of pushing one's body to the limit and beyond in the quest of a goal, a championship. And now, as that championship seems within reach, there's one person who's not sorry that Big Bert Brandt is finally quitting the game. We rejoin our story in the office of Dr. Gerald Coggins, the team physician.
1: You mean it this time?
2: Yeah, I mean it.
1: Packing it in.
2: I'm giving it up, yeah.
1: Well, I'm glad. I've been saying you ought to.
2: Ah, Doc, what's the big deal? The time's come, all right. Why talk about it? Hey, blow that cigar smoke somewhere else. What do you make me sick?
1: I am smoking in the privacy of my own office, sir, while I give you the benefit of my personal attention so you can lumber back out and get beat up all over again. Anyway, I'm glad Gina was able to talk sense to you if I wasn't.
2: You ain't rid of me yet. You've got 3 games to go.
1: I just don't know how much longer I'm going to be able to go on patching you up.
2: You know what it does to me when you talk to me like that, Doc? It psychs me up.
1: There you go. That's it. I've done what I can. Come in tomorrow for heat and whirlpool.
2: Okay.
1: How do you feel?
2: Oh, I'm okay.
1: Your head. That was quite a blow you took last Sunday.
2: It's all right.
1: No dizziness? Blackouts?
2: No.
1: That's the 3rd concussion you've had this season.
2: Well, what have I got up there to lose?
1: Plenty. Half your life, for one thing. In football, you may be an old man at 42, but anywhere else, you're still in the prime of life.
2: Yeah, well, I'm looking forward to that, believe me.
1: Good. You given any thoughts to what you're going to do?
2: No, not yet.
1: Oh? And why not?
2: I take the games 1 week at a time.
1: That's good for football, but the season is almost over.
2: Now, if we beat the Iron Curtain this Sunday...
1: Hey, come on, seriously, Bert.
2: Oh, something will turn up.
1: You think you'll stay around the game?
2: Where?
1: Front office.
2: Coat and tie, desk job? No way, no.
1: Coaching?
2: Oh, I tried that. I ain't a teacher. I mean, that's why I'm terrible in interviews. A reporter asked me what I did. I don't know. I just did it. It's instinct, you know.
1: Well, what about announcing?
2: Me, a color commentator?
1: Well, you're a pretty colorful guy.
2: No. I'm all right, but I'm not flip enough, you know. I'm not easy with words.
1: Well, something will come along. Don't worry. How about this Sunday? You up?
2: Oh, way up, Doc. Just real far up.
1: We gonna take him?
2: Oh, we're gonna take him.
1: Good. Give it everything you got, son, and you'll always find there's more where it came from.
3: Bert.
4: Bert!
3: Hey, how you doing?
4: Hey, Johnny.
3: Good workout today?
4: Oh, yeah.
3: Been in to see Doc Coggins, eh?
4: Oh, just routine, pal, that's all.
3: Oh, just a question. Not trying to put you over the hill yet.
4: I'm beginning to regret I ever made that announcement.
3: Hey, I wanted some inside dope from you for the pregame show. You know, straight from the shoulder. Speaking of which, how's...
4: It's okay, okay.
3: Good,
4: okay,
3: good,
4: okay.
3: Good. So, anyway, what do you think of that new kid?
4: What new kid?
3: Beef Wellington, the rookie offensive tackle I heard they just activated.
4: Where'd you hear that?
3: Hey, come on. This is football, not Russia. So what do you think? Can he fill your shoes? Hey, it's just a question. No big deal.
4: Well, sure he can take my place. Anyone can take my place. Mickey Mouse can take my place. Mickey Mouse can take your place.
5: Bert, is that you? Hi, honey.
2: Hi.
5: So, that was practice.
2: Yeah, it took us a while to get our boilers stoked, but we did some good hitting. Hey, what's for dinner?
5: I'm not sure. It looked like half a cow when I put it in the oven. Want a beer?
2: Oh, yeah. Hey, no. Wait, will you? Sit down for a minute. I want to ask you something. What do you see me as? I mean, besides a football player.
5: I don't know.
2: Nothing?
5: Well, I never thought of you as anything but a football player. Depends on what you want to do.
2: Well, what's that?
5: I don't know. What do you want?
2: Well, I don't know. What do you think I'm interested in? I mean, what do I talk about subconsciously?
5: Fishing, your boat, You know a lot about boats.
2: Boats. What do you do with a boat? Work in a marina? Hire out the fishing parties?
5: We don't have to
2: well,
5: do that.
2: What else?
5: Well, don't you have any ideas?
2: I never thought about it. But I'm not trained for anything else.
5: There are things you can do without formal
2: training.
5: Yeah,
2: like what? Like what?
5: Well, open a restaurant, sell real estate, life insurance.
2: Selling's not a real job.
5: Are you worried about it?
2: Yeah.
5: Oh, well, don't. Don't, honey. Believe me, there is life after football. But don't think about it now. You need all your concentration for the game this Sunday.
2: Mm. You coming to the stadium?
5: Do I have to?
2: Well, what do you mean?
5: After watching you taken out last week with that concussion.
2: Why, come on. I told you the doc said it wasn't a concussion.
5: Do you tell him about the dizziness, your headaches?
2: Yeah. He said it was nothing. Now, come on, honey. I need you there.
5: Sure. I'll be there. Just like all the years since college, every crisp, bright autumn Saturday when we went off to the stadium with a car blanket and a thermos, something to tingle the throat, smuggled in past the ticket takers, brown and yellow leaves swirling around our feet. And then after that, on Sundays, airplanes and airports every year for how many years now? The autumn days aren't always as crisp anymore. You play longer seasons into winter. But how could I not be there?
3: Well, folks, this is exactly what one could have predicted. The Pumas coming into today's game, the heavy underdogs have put it all on the line here. But who would have thought we'd have such a finish? With only 1:39 left to go, the Pumas are only trailing the division-leading Iron Curtain by 3 points, and they have the ball and they're threatening. There's the pass to Hardy. He's got it. He's down in the 4-yard line. It is first and goal. It's pandemonium here, folks. The crowd's been on its feet the entire quarter. The Pumas fighting back from almost certain defeat. They're breaking from the huddle. The quarterback's asking for quiet. No chance. You can almost bet this play's going to go off right tackle, off Big Bert Brand, and the Iron Curtain knows it too. He's played a spectacular game, the best of his career. There's the snap. It's pitched to Durango to the right side. He cuts back. That's it. That's the play right behind the bulldoze of the Monongahela, and he's over. He's in. Durango is in. He scored. The Pumas go up by 3, and with less than a minute to go, that should be it. They have done the impossible. They have won.
1: Congratulations.
2: One down. Two to go, eh, Doc?
1: Yep. And if you win those, then there's another, the first playoff game. And if you win that, there's the second playoff game, and then the third. And frankly, Bert, I'm not sure you're going to make it.

0: And then there were two. The hardest of the Pumas' three remaining games is over. And they won it. They're still in the running. But is Bert Brandt? And for how much longer? His problems are only beginning to surface. Saying you're going to quit is one thing. Making it to the end of the line is another.
1: Hello?
2: Dr. Coggins, this is Gina Brandt.
1: Gina, is something wrong?
2: I don't think Bert can come down today for treatment.
1: Why not?
2: Because he can't even get out of bed.
1: But this is Tuesday already.
2: Yesterday he couldn't move at all.
1: Is he going to miss practice too?
2: Yes, and I'm glad. He blacked out last night.
1: He what?
2: He tried to get up and he fell over. He was unconscious.
1: For how long?
2: 10-20 seconds, I'm not sure. It just seemed like forever.
1: Now, Gina, don't worry. Anything that short isn't serious, but I'll be right over.
3: Well, Bert, there's nothing wrong with you that a month of rest and relaxation wouldn't cure, preferably the month of December.
4: Are you going back past the field?
3: Yeah?
4: Yeah, good. Give me a lift then, would you? I'm going to be late for practice.
3: Okay. I'll be out pestering your wife while you get dressed.
5: Well?
3: He's on his feet again.
5: Did you give him something?
3: No, just a dose of southern rye. Humor, that is. The more I josh him, the more determined he gets.
5: But is he all right?
3: Yeah, sure. I'm taking him to practice.
5: Are you sure?
3: That's the best thing to do, work out the kinks.
5: Kinks?
3: All you have to worry about is he doesn't swell up like a blowfish on your cooking when he stops playing.
5: Why are you joking about it?
3: Would it make any difference if I didn't?
5: I guess not. Bert's always done just what he wants.
3: Yes, and that's what makes him great.
5: Yes, but now...
3: Well, you just gotta figure out how to deploy our forces. You got a cup of coffee lying around?
5: Yeah, sure. In here. Is it bad, then, his condition?
3: I don't know. Who can judge the effect of getting beat up every week for 22 years? Who can say when the body is suddenly going to say it's had enough?
5: You mean there's nothing specific?
3: No, just the cumulative absorption of an incredible amount of pain.
2: Oh, I'm just getting so worried. I try not to let it show, but...
3: Gina. Bert is in good shape. He's in good condition. He's strong. There's no reason he won't finish out the season just fine. He is serious, though, about making this his last year, isn't
5: Oh,
3: he?
5: Yes. Thank goodness.
3: Gina, you listen to me. It is critical that you be absolutely supportive.
5: Of course.
3: Now, I mean, he has to sense that support in his bones. If he ever thought you'd lost faith in him, he'd lose faith in himself. And if he ever goes out on that field with only half a heart, that's when an accident could happen.
4: Hey, Doc, let's go. I don't want to be late.
3: You remember that, Gina.
6: Hey, Bert.
4: Yeah, Coach.
6: Over here. I want to talk to you. Bert, I depend on you a great deal. You know that.
4: Mm-hmm.
6: Well, you got to put some heart in the right side of that line. I had a look at some of the game films this morning. They just weren't pulling their weight. Matt missed a couple of key blocks. Toby was firing out like an altar boy. Give him a little pep talk, will you? Get some fire on them bridges.
4: Okay.
6: Because between you and me and the wall, Bert, without you over there, we got nothing.
4: Oh, they're young, that's all, Coach.
5: Here you go.
4: How come you're putting my beer in a glass?
5: Looks nicer.
4: Yeah. I like the can. Keeps it colder.
5: Well, I think we ought to start being a little more grown up around here. So you'll drink from a glass. You can eat the can on the side.
4: Just keep giving it to me in a can, huh?
5: How was practice?
4: Give and take, you know.
5: How about last week's game?
4: Forgotten.
5: How about this week's game?
4: Gotta win it.
5: Gotta win it how?
4: By scoring more points than they do. Hey, where are you going? Hey, why don't we just sit here a little, huh? Why'd you turn on the TV?
5: Forgot to tell you. Johnny Gomez called this afternoon and said for us to be sure to watch the show tonight.
7: And, of course, the big news tonight is the game upcoming this Sunday between the Pumas and the Bengals. I'm picking the Pumas by 14, and I don't think I'm sticking my neck out.
4: Now, there's pressure for you.
7: I'll have my lines on all the games in a moment, but first, it's that time of year again when the sports community of this city picks our most valuable player for the season. And this year, the decision was unanimous. The MVP award goes to Big Bert Brandt, who by his dedication and courage has inspired and driven his team to a tie for first place in the division. Bert Brandt, who is without a doubt in anyone's mind having the best season of his long, long career. He has never looked better. The men in the trenches don't always get the glory.
5: Bert, that's wonderful. Why'd you turn it off?
4: Awards.
5: Aren't you pleased?
4: Oh, yeah, sure, I guess. Puts me in a real good negotiating position on my next contract next year, doesn't it?
5: You could ask them for the moon, they'd give it to you.
4: Hey, Gina, we got to talk.
5: Bert, you promised.
4: You think he meant it, the best season of my career? Gina?
5: No, you promised.
4: It's what I do, you know. That's all I meant.
5: I know it's not going to be easy to give it up.
4: Yeah, you know it. You know, it would have been easier to quit after that knee injury when I was 38 or when I was 40. Nice round number. Now there's no cutoff, no reason to...
5: But what is there left to prove? You've proven yourself over and over again, year after year, when everyone thought you wouldn't come back. What is there left to prove?
8: Well, folks, I think it's all over but the shouting. With less than 4 minutes to play, the Pumas are leading by 10, and they have the ball. But the Bengals have been a strong fourth-quarter team all year, and the Pumas aren't taking any chances. They're on the move again. There's the snap, the handoff to Durango. It's the bread-and-butter play off Big Bert Brandt. Durango picks up 5, 6, 7 yards and a first down. Wait a minute. Someone's not getting up. There's a timeout on the field. Someone's injured, and it's a yellow jersey. It's Brandt. Bert Brandt is down and he's in pain. He's definitely in pain. Dr. Coggins is out on the field. Bert is trying to shake off assistance and leave the field under his own steam, but I don't think that's going to be possible. He's getting a standing ovation. And in goes Bobo Beef Wellington, the young rookie out of Tennessee State, a very hot young prospect with a great career ahead of him. Coach Masters and Dr. Coggins are conferring over a seated figure of a very badly shaken up Bert Brandt.
6: What is it, Doc?
3: Might be another concussion.
4: I'm okay.
6: What happened? What was that?
9: Durango's going to go all the way to the score. They ran the I-32 cutback off of Wellington. Did you see the hole he opened?
6: Hey, that kid's going to be great.
2: Bert?
4: I'm not quitting, that's all.
2: You're playing with men half your age.
4: That's right. I anchored the whole right side of our line.
2: Wellington plays very well.
4: What are you talking about? The touchdown play, it was luck. The last thing in the world they were expecting was that play without me in there. He's just a kid.
2: So were you once, but you're not anymore. This isn't college. It isn't a game anymore.
4: I'm not going to start thinking old. I do that and I'm through, finished. Nothing but a lame duck. They need me, understand that? They need me.

0: Dr. Coggins was concerned before about Big Bert Brandt. He was downright worried when Gina came by to see him just 3 days before the final game of the season. Cicely Tyson again. And here's the fourth act of The Trenches.
1: What are you... Bert says he's not going to quit at all?
2: We had a fight the night after last week's game, and that's when he first said it. I thought it was just the heat of the moment, but he's been repeating it all week.
1: And I was certain this year he meant it.
2: He's upset because Beef Wellington played so well when he was injured.
1: No, Bert's upset because he's getting old.
2: Honestly, I don't know any other country in the world where they make such a big deal about aging.
1: And he's frightened at the prospect of change. He thinks football is all he knows.
2: So he's going to keep playing till he kills himself? I can't go through another season like this. Each year it's gotten worse, and now he's getting hurt in every game. They have to take him out of every game.
1: Gina, look. Stick it out through the end of this season, okay? He'll have 6 months to think about it after that. 6 months when we can go to work on him. But right now, just give him your support.
2: It won't work. He won't quit. You're worried, too, aren't you?
1: Gina...
2: You're not even sure he'll make it to the end of the season, are you?
1: I'm...
2: You aren't. I can see it in your face.
1: No, I'm not. I'm very concerned. But that's just between you
2: I
1: and...
2: I want you to make him quit.
1: How?
2: Prohibit him. Ban him for medical reasons. Refuse to pass him on his physical.
1: I can't, Gina. I honestly cannot do that because there isn't any one thing specifically wrong with him that would justify suspension.
2: Well, can't you make up something? The headaches, the concussions?
1: If I declared Bert unfit, he'd just go to another doctor, a specialist who'd give a different opinion. You cannot stop a man from doing something he's determined to do. Stubbornness isn't illegal and neither is fear. I can't dictate to a man his age what he ought to do.
2: So I just have to sit in the stands and cheer him while he gets his brains beaten out. Doctor, please, I'm a middle-aged woman.
1: Now, listen, you better get out of here. Practice is almost over and Bert will be coming in for treatment. And I don't think it'll help matters any if he finds you here.
3: All right, Doc, get out your horse liniment. I got... Gina?
2: Hello, Bert.
3: What are you doing here?
2: I was just going...
3: Hey, wait. What are you doing here? What are you two up to?
1: Ah, come on, Bert, we're not up to anything.
3: You're talking about me, isn't that it, huh? Discussing my condition? Or is it now a problem? Well, you don't have to worry, either of you, because I'm fine.
2: Bert, I'm not coming to the game Sunday.
3: Don't want to see the old man get shoved around?
2: No, I don't like watching you get taken off the field. It's not my idea of a good time.
3: Hey, this is my number one fan?
2: Nope, not anymore. I'm sure you have a couple more good years left in you, especially since you don't seem to mind the possibility of being a cripple for the rest of your life.
1: Gina?
2: But the fact is, they really don't need you anymore. If you want to keep playing, go ahead. But as far as I'm concerned, your career's over. I really don't care. I don't care if you win this Sunday. I don't care if you win the Super Bowl. So what? It's just a game. It's just a bunch of guys on phony grass who get paid for trying to move a ball 300 feet. Big deal.
3: You don't think I can cut it anymore, huh?
2: Sure you can. Sure you can keep cutting it. You won't quit playing till they have to carry you off on a stretcher, and I just hope to God that won't be too late.
3: You know, this isn't going to affect my attitude on Sunday, Doc. It just isn't. We're knocking at the door this year, and we're going to go all the way. We got a young team for the most part. It's going to be the start of a whole new era. The Puma Dynasty. And me? I'm the elder statesman.
4: Bert!
3: Hey, Johnny.
4: Hey, what brings you here?
3: I'm not retiring. I want you to retract the announcement I made.
4: Oh, whoa, slow down, big fella. Have a seat.
3: I'm not retiring.
4: Hey, that announcement was headline news all last week, Bert. You gave a lot of interviews.
3: Oh, so what?
4: So it's going to look awfully silly if I print a retraction this quick.
3: I don't care.
4: Oh, look. I knew all along you didn't mean it, and believe me, I'm elated. But let's save it until after the season, okay?
3: Hey, what are you talking about?
4: To make it look good.
3: You don't believe me that I'm not quitting, right?
4: Of course I do. Didn't I just...
3: Why is everybody so ready to count me out?
4: Oh, Bert, take it easy. Didn't you hear what I just said? I'm elated.
3: So why won't you print a retraction?
4: Because, frankly, the subject of your retirement is only good for so many stories, Bert. It's been going on now for how many years? 5, 6? It's like a soap opera. We gotta space the episodes. That's all I'm saying. You understand?
3: Yeah. I guess so. Sorry I busted in on you.
4: That's okay, pal.
3: Hey, you know your secretary? She acted like she didn't know who I was.
4: She doesn't. She hates sports. Well, folks, here we are in Hortense Stadium for the final game of the regular season, and it's miserable. The rain has turned to sleet and will probably turn to snow by halftime. The wind is coming off the lake at a billion miles an hour, and the playing surface is soaked. If the Pumas win today, they go into the playoffs, and frankly, I don't think that they're going to have much trouble. And there's the end of the first half. The Pumas are out in front by a score of 21-7, and it's starting to snow. Well, we have quite a turn of events, folks. The Pumas' early commanding lead has been obliterated. The Browns have roared back to tie it all up at 21 apiece, and now both teams seem to be bogging down as the playing field has become a sea of mud. Pumas have the ball on the 49-yard line of the Browns. They've been running straight ahead all day because of the condition of the field, and Bert Brandt has been simply magnificent. Quarterback Brock drops back to pass. He's looking for Fish, who's covered. He pumps once. He has to move out of the pocket. Beautiful block by Brandt, but Brock's in trouble. There's Clevenger all alone on the 30-yard line. Brock sees him, but he's hit from behind. He fumbles the ball. It's a free ball. Wood tries for it. Now Collins. Now Simpson. It's still free. And now Brandt has it. Bert Brandt has the ball, and he's still on his feet. He can't believe it. He's running. The 50, the 45, the 40. Folks, this is incredible. For the first time in his 22-year career, Bert Brandt has the football, and he's giving these youngsters a run for their money. He's on the 20. He has never had to run this far in his life. Whoop, he cuts back, and now Weinman has him on the 10, but he's still surging forward like a maddened bull. He's hit by Chris. He's hit by Damon, and he's still on his feet. He's hit by Leeds, and now the entire Brown secondary converges on him, and he's swarmed under on the 3-yard line. Folks, what can you say? It's an incredible story of courage and stamina. Comeback after comeback for a man who cannot stay away from the game. But wait a minute. Brandt isn't getting up. He's not moving. They're signaling for a stretcher. He still hasn't moved. He looks like he's out cold. Bert Brandt, who just made a sensational play that has surely set up the Pumas' go-ahead score for their first division championship ever, is completely unconscious and is being placed onto the stretcher by the trainers. And this entire stadium is on its feet for a standing ovation.
5: Yeah! Yeah! Yeah! Yeah! Yeah!
1: Bert? Bert, can you hear me?
6: Sure. I hear you, Doc.
1: Bert?
6: I was just shaken up a little. I'm okay now.
7: Doc, how is he?
1: I'm not sure yet.
6: I just told you. I'm fine. Let me up.
7: He's not responding at all.
1: No.
6: What? Hey, what's the matter with you guys? Let me go back in.
1: What happened?
7: Durango scored! Ricky Wellington led the blocking.
1: You know, I think that's the smartest draft pick you ever made.
7: Ha ha, you bet. We ain't gonna lose a thing in that position next year.
6: Hey, how come you guys are talking like I wasn't here? Doc? Coach?
1: Better get the ambulance. Gina was right. He just wouldn't quit till they carried him off on a stretcher.

0: Some people think football players are just little boys who grow up into little boys. Others say the game serves a vital cathartic function by giving us an outlet for our violent impulses. I suppose it's no stranger than a lot of other things in this world, and less harmful than some. Unless you don't know when to quit.
1: Dr. Coggins, how is he?
2: Still in a coma, but his vital signs are getting stronger.
1: Is he going to make it?
2: He was lucky this time. Excuse me.
1: Where are you going?
2: I think you should be the first person he sees.
3: Jean?
1: I'm sorry, honey.
3: Did we win?
1: Yes.
3: So, we're in the playoffs, huh?
1: Yes.
3: Oh, that's great. Hey, where am I, in the hospital?
1: Yes.
3: What did I do? Did I break something?
1: You've been in a coma.
3: Oh. What day is it?
1: Wednesday.
3: Oh. Only 3 days. This isn't so bad, is it?
1: Dr. Coggins says you were lucky this time, Bert. He says you were very lucky.
3: Yeah. Hey. Do I have time to get dressed and get over to practice?
1: Yes.
3: Hey, you know, that's too bad, because, you know, I really don't think I feel like going.

0: 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Your hostess was Cicely Tyson. Our stars were Shepard Menken, Mary Jane Croft, and Gil Stratton. Featured in the cast were Parley Bear and Ed McNamara. 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
1: This is Leonard Nimoy. Listen to us tomorrow. I've got another story of adventure about men and women defying the odds. 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

0: This is Lorne Greene. It seems that the children of every generation find something to rebel against. There are those who rebel because everyone else is doing it. It's popular. This is the kind of rebellion that usually fades as youth ages. But there is the youthful rebellion that matures and becomes a lifelong crusade. Sarah and Angelina Grimke, daughters of Judge John Faucheron Grimke, a member of the South Carolina Supreme Court, and Mary Smith Grimke, were leaders in a rebellion that became a lifelong crusade, one that this great country should never allow itself the indulgence of forgetting.
1: John, I just don't know what to do about them. I just don't. Do you know what they did today?
2: Yes, I do. Noni told me the moment I came in the door.
1: Cutting the lace trimmings from their dresses and the bows from their shoes.
2: Why? Why did they do it?
1: They said it was a needless indulgence. That's the reason they gave. But it doesn't stop there. Oh, no. They insisted that I provide the household slaves with daily religious instruction.
2: How do you think I feel? A member of the South Carolina Supreme Court with two daughters traipsing around town talking about how inhumane slavery is. I mean, just think, here we are, plantation owners, respectable members of the community with two daughters who... I just don't understand it. We've given those girls everything.
1: It wasn't us, John. I hate to say it, but having an older brother preach abolitionism and then pass away gave him the idea that whatever he said was the gospel truth. Oh, I wish to heaven Thomas had lived. I'm sure he would have seen the error of his ways.
2: Well, I dare say you're right. But I am simply appalled that they should want to toss aside all the benefits of their heritage.
1: They could be the bells of Charleston, but they don't want that. They want to spoil everything.
2: I think the best thing we can do is pray for them and hope that they will eventually see the light.
0: History has offered us many characters in search of a role to play. It has seldom presented us with two women playing such tremendous roles in the history of the anti-slavery movement, the pre-civil rights organization. This introduction to the Grimke sisters is only the beginning of our story.
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0: In order to really understand the nature of this story, we must force ourselves back into another time. We must force ourselves to relate to a time in our country's history when some human beings belonged to other human beings. Slaves, who had value only if they were able to work from before dawn till long after dark.
4: Dear Diary, I find it most difficult to record my feelings at this time, but I know I must do it. Every nerve in my being rejects the terrible emotions that are aroused in me by the event that forces these words into my diary. I listened to Noni being lashed again yesterday, and in some strange way, I began to feel the sting of the whip on my own back. Noni, one of our household slaves, would not be whipped so often, Mother says, if she remembered to do everything she was told. Well, I don't see how it'd be possible for her to remember all the things she has to do in a 24-room house. Yesterday, after I'd seen and heard Noni being whipped again for some petty thing, I felt I had no choice but to try to help her escape this never-ending punishment. I ran down to the harbor with an idea.
5: Sir! Pardon me, sir.
6: Aye, and what might I do for the likes of such a pretty little lady as yourself?
5: Are you the captain of the ship?
6: Every day of the week, little lady. Every blasted day of the week. Look alive there, or you'll be in the brig 4 days in. Now, let's speak quickly, little one. We've got loading to be done.
5: Well, I have something very important to ask you. May I come aboard for a moment?
6: Well, that you may, for only a moment. But careful how you step the gangplank. We'd not like to be fishing you out of these cold harbor waters.
5: Captain, Noni, our slave, was whipped again today.
6: she was.
4: I want to help her escape. I feel so sorry for her. She's always being beaten. She sleeps in the hallway.
6: Did you not say that she was a slave, little one?
4: Yes, but she shouldn't be. No one should be a slave.
6: Well, there are wiser heads than ours debating that. What might your precious name be, little one?
4: Sarah Grimke.
6: Oh, are you one of the Grimkes? I mean, is your father Judge Grimke?
4: Yes, do you know him?
6: Well, I dare say there's not a soul in Charleston who doesn't know Judge Grimke. Now then, about this slave.
4: Yes, her name is Noni. I have a few coins. I'll pay for it.
6: Well, I couldn't take your money, little lady. Nor could I offer you any aid in this matter.
4: Why not, Captain?
6: Because it's against the law.
4: But slavery is against human nature.
6: If that were the case, the good Lord would not have allowed it to exist in the first place. Now, I'll have to ask you to step ashore, little one. You say you're Judge Grimke's daughter?
7: No, I absolutely refuse, Mother.
1: Now listen to me closely, Angelina. Your father and I are Episcopalians. Your grandparents were Episcopalians. And in order for you to take your place in our society, you must be confirmed in the Episcopalian Church. Don't you understand how important that is?
7: I refuse to be a part of a church that will not say that slavery is wrong.
1: Angelina, how can you do this to us, to your family? You'll be the only girl in your group who hasn't been confirmed. You'll be an outcast.
7: I don't care, Mother.
1: Oh, why do you and Sarah make life so difficult for us, for yourselves? You sound just like your brother Thomas.
0: Slavery is morally wrong. It is indefensible in any humane terms. But you must be prepared to suffer the consequences for saying so. After all, we are the Grimkes of South Carolina, slave owners.
2: It truly pains me to have to say this to you, Sarah, because I hate to forbid you and your sister anything. But I must insist that you do not continue to teach Noni how to read.
4: But, Father, why shouldn't she be taught how to read?
2: Why? Simple. She's a slave. Slaves shouldn't know how to read and write.
4: But why, Father?
2: Why? Because it's against the law. That's why.
7: We must be very quiet, Noni. No one is to know about our lessons. Now then, I will show you each letter of the alphabet and how to form it. Is the door locked? If you're caught, Father will probably sell you, and I'll be given a harsh talking to, worse than the one he gave Sarah.
4: Dear Diary, I have just returned from a business trip to Philadelphia with Father, and several great changes have happened in my life. The first and greatest is I've decided to become a Quaker. To my knowledge, there are only two Quakers in Charleston, both old men, and I shall become the third. I'm sure Father will be outraged, but it doesn't matter. I was very impressed by the Quakers in Philadelphia, the simplicity of their dress, the calmness of their manner, their way of treating people, and the fact that they don't own other human beings. I have sincerely questioned myself about my reasons for becoming a Quaker, and all the answers seem fair and correct. I wonder how this will affect Angelina. My poor darling little sister. I sometimes wonder if it's fair to have burdened her with the weight of understanding that our dearly departed brother passed on to me.
0: Slavery is a low, mean, vicious, immoral way of life, Sarah. Both for the enslaved and the slaver. Can't they understand? In the process of keeping another human being in chains, they must also become bound.
4: If only I were younger or she were older, it'd be so much better for us. Sometimes, being 13 years older than she makes me feel that I'm imposing my ideas about life on her. But then I have to thank God that it is I, not some crazed believer in slavery, who's the major influence in her young life. She will be so lonely when I leave, I know that. But I must leave soon. I'm of age, and despite what Father and Mother think, of sound mind. I must leave this hell filled with the bodies of people who are beaten, starved, and worked to death. My soul recoils at the idea of remaining in a place where death is the only salvation from such evils. I will take the stage to Philadelphia and make a new life for myself.
2: If you need anything at all, just let us know.
1: Oh, my little girl.
4: Not a little girl. I'm 27 years old, Mother. Angelina.
7: Don't feel badly about leaving. I know why you have to go.
4: I'm glad you understand. All right. Bye, Mother. Dad. Take care.

0: The story of the Grimke sisters, abolitionists, continues.
1: Dear Sarah, I shall soon leave Charleston to come to Philadelphia to be with you, in a place where people are not treated like beasts. I am hurt by the thought that I will probably never see Mother again, not until she has given up slavery, which I think will be never. I understand better with each passing day why you felt compelled to leave the place of our birth. In this year of our Lord, 1829, I too shall leave. I will be with you, and we will follow the Quaker teachings together. I think very often, my dear sister, of how different all of the children of our family are. Thomas, with his strong sense of right, and Henry, our brother.
2: Angelina, will you please stop going on and on about this? These people are our slaves. Can't you understand that, sister? If God had intended them to be ordinary human beings, he would have made them white.
3: First Sarah, now you. Why must you go?
1: If Sarah has not been able to make you understand, and our brother Thomas before her, how can I explain it? We will not be slave owners, Mother. Can't you understand? We will not own people and force them to work for nothing.
4: We cannot offer our blessings, but I will say to you, as I said to Sarah, if you need anything at all, just let us know.
2: Goodbye, Angelina.
1: Goodbye, Mother, Dad. Goodbye, Henry, my dear brother.
5: And now, brothers and sisters, we will pray silently in the manner that doth announce to the world that we are of the Quaker persuasion. Sister Sarah, Sister Angelina, please move to the other section.
1: Why should we move to the other section, please?
6: While this badge of degradation, being forced to sit in a segregated section of this meeting, is forced on our black sisters, we feel it is our duty to share it with them, to point up the hypocrisy of a religious group that doth not profess a belief in slavery, but in some rare fashion can justify segregation by sex and color.
5: If you persist in sitting for worship in the black female section of the meeting hall, we have no choice but to exclude you from our meeting.
1: If that is the case, then so be it. You may have no choice but to exclude us, but we have the right to remove ourselves from this hypocrisy. Sarah, did you see their faces?
6: Yes, Angelina, I did see their faces, and I don't think we have anything to be joyful about.
1: Oh no, I didn't mean to.
6: But I know what you mean. It was a bit funny, wasn't it? Those sanctimonious souls sitting in their segregated pews, thinking that God approves of them because they dress simply, say thee and thine, and don't own slaves. I agree, it was funny. I wish I could laugh.
1: Sarah, have you read this? This article in William Lloyd Garrison's paper, The Liberator?
6: Yes, I've been reading The Liberator for some time.
1: The abolitionists. Sarah, the abolitionists. I think they're the right people for us. I'm writing Mr. Garrison a letter. Dear Mr. Garrison, it is my deep, solemn, deliberate conviction that the abolition of slavery is a cause worth dying for.
4: We just received an extraordinary letter from a woman named Angelina Grimke. We must print it. It expresses the deepest concern for human rights I've ever been exposed to.
1: But, Sarah, don't you see how wrong it is?
6: To offer slaves an opportunity to colonize Liberia? No, I don't see it so wrong.
1: It is wrong not to abolish slavery. We should devote our total energies to the elimination of slavery here in our own country. It is wrong that people should be forced to leave this country in order to be free.
6: I strongly disagree with you, Angelina. I think it would be an advantage for the Negroes to be in their own society.
1: But Sarah, don't you remember? It was for this very reason that we took ourselves out of the Quaker persuasion. Are you now going to speak for segregation?
6: It is not segregation, Angelina. It is colonization.
1: Dear Diary, Sarah and I are currently disagreeing on an issue. No great matter. Sisters should disagree from time to time. It acts as a stimulation. Our disagreement has stimulated me to write a pamphlet. I'm going to call it an appeal to Christian women of the South. In this pamphlet, I will speak of the horror, the cruelty, the licentiousness of slavery. I beg all Southern women to come out against slavery, to free their slaves, to help educate them, create a healthy society, one that we can be proud of living in.
4: Mary, Mary, have you seen this pamphlet?
3: Yes. Yes, I saw it.
4: My God, what has happened to him up there? An appeal to Christian women of the South by Angelina Grimke. She sounds like a raving maniac. Listen to this. Slavery is a whited sepulcher full of dead men's bones and all unclean. And there's more. I think it's only right that the postmaster should be burning this filth in the public square.
3: Well, that isn't the only expression of dislike for Angelina's pamphlet. The mayor was here earlier to speak with me about Angelina's coming to visit us.
4: Known it? Bring us two lemonades, quickly. Go on, go on. What do you want?
3: Well, nothing, actually. He just simply wanted to inform me that Angelina would not be allowed to leave the boat in Charleston Harbor.
4: Where is that? I'm sorry, my dear. Go on.
3: She would not be allowed to leave the boat or communicate with anyone in this city by any means. And furthermore, he said,

We can't bring that kind of pressure to bear on our own parents. Dear Diary, it is now a year since Angelina's pamphlet, An Appeal to Christian Women of the South, was published. And she was denied the opportunity to visit our parents, our home, because of it. During the course of this year, Angelina and I have had philosophical differences, but her latest pamphlet, An Epistle to the Clergy of the Southern States, has taken me completely to her side. I hope the ministers of the South will respond to her, to the pressure of her arguments. How can men of God support the degradation of human beings? Or at least not oppose it? I think Angelina and I have found our life.

0: The secretary of the American Anti-Slavery Society invited the Grimke sisters to New York to speak to women abolitionists. The Grimkes became evangelists of abolition.
1: Dear Diary, last evening, as Sarah and I were speaking in Dorchester, Massachusetts, men entered the town hall and took seats. Several men. Somehow, I did not feel embarrassed by their presence. After the meeting, Sarah and I had a long discussion about the impact of dealing with a mixed audience. We came to the conclusion that it would be necessary to speak on the problem of women's rights as well as abolition.
2: It's bad enough that these two women are going about the country trying to tell others what to do with their property. I'm saying to you that we must silence these women. We must make them aware of their true nature. God did not make women as strong as men, but he did design them in such a fashion as to be perfectly suited for the bearing of children. He gave us a creature who offered perfect companionship, not someone to argue with or to compete with. God created woman from the rib of man and gave her a place, the home, which is where every God-fearing woman should be.
3: Dear Diary, in Boston, every church was closed to us. Placards announcing our meetings in private homes were torn down. The General Association of Congregational Ministers of Massachusetts condemn our speaking out, and yet we persist. The opposition to our efforts to seek justice has stimulated us tremendously.
1: Dear Diary, my sister is a glowing example of how steel is tempered by fire. She has written a pamphlet entitled Letters on the Equality of the Sexes and the Condition of Women. Her soul sings and moans from its pages, and so indeed does mine.
3: The many pages of history teem with women's wrongs. It is wet with women's tears. I urge women to plant themselves beside men to whom they were designed to be companions and helpers in every good work and word. And in a spirit of togetherness, go forward.
1: Sarah, Sarah, listen to this. Wendell Phillips says, Sarah Grimke's eloquence swept the chords of the human heart with a power that has never been surpassed and rarely equaled.
4: Oh, I'm pleased and flattered by his words, but I'm even more pleased that you've been invited to speak to the legislature of Massachusetts.
1: Oh, Sarah, I'm so afraid.
4: Don't be afraid. Be proud that you're the first woman ever to be allowed to speak to those gentlemen on the issues of slavery and women's rights.
1: Gentlemen, today in this year of our Lord, 1838, I stand before you as a southerner exiled from the land of my birth by the sounds of the lash and the piteous cry of the slave. I stand before you as a repentant slaveholder. I stand before you as a moral being. As a moral being, I owe it to the suffering slave and to the deluded master, to my country and the world, to do all that I can to overturn a system of complicated crimes, built up upon the broken hearts and prostrate bodies of my countrymen in chains, and cemented by the blood and sweat and tears of my sisters in bondage.
3: Dear Diary, I'm pleased to be able to write of Angelina's triumph before the legislature of

0: Massachusetts. The chairman was in tears during the course of her speech, such was her eloquence. I'm also pleased with the situation I can see developing between her and Theodore Weld. Weld is a Connecticut abolitionist who has given his time and expertise in an effort to channel our energies to their most productive ends. He is deeply in love with Angelina, but pretends not to be. His greatest fear, I think, is that our common cause would be made to suffer if he were to commit himself to Angelina. I want to scream at him that this would not be so, that the linking together of our efforts would only forge a stronger chain.
1: Sarah! Sarah! Theodore has asked me to marry him.
0: Praise be!
2: If there was ever a case of love at first sight, I was exposed to it when I met Angelina Grimke. I was hesitant about exposing my feelings to her at first. Blame it on my Connecticut background, or whatever you will. But what I was concerned about was whether a wife would prevent me from continuing to carry on the fight for the abolition of slavery. I need not have worried. I knew after her speech to the Massachusetts legislature that we could accomplish a great deal together. In May of 1838, we were joined in holy matrimony.
0: Their wedding was not of the usual variety. We made it a demonstration for anti-slavery and women's rights. 6 former slaves of our family were invited as a protest against the position they'd been forced to occupy in our society. 2 Negro and 2 white clergymen offered prayers. William Lloyd Garrison read the marriage agreement, and Theodore read a statement that protested against the power allowed the husband by the laws of the United States over the person and property of his wife. My dear brother-in-law.
3: We saw a way with our wedding, dear diary, to strike at the system we hate. No sugar from slave-grown cane went into our wedding cake, only free sugar. The mattress of our farm home in New Jersey was not stuffed with the usual slave-grown cotton. Our honeymoon was devoted to a deeper commitment to the cause. We were part of the group that opened the Anti-Slavery Convention of American Women in Pennsylvania Hall. 3,000 Negro and white delegates were seated together. This defiance of the laws drew a fierce mob outside the hall. I made an effort to speak above and beyond their vicious assaults on justice. Men, brothers, mothers, daughters, sisters. Many accept that the slave is unhappy under the worst forms of slavery. But I have never seen a happy slave under any circumstances. I have seen him dance in his chains, it is true, but he is not happy. With all hope gone, they sometimes adopt the attitude, let us eat, drink, for tomorrow we die. In slavery, there is no neutral ground. If you are not for it, you must be against it. What can we do? What can we do? We can show the mob with its threats that we are unafraid, that we are ready to die for the cause. And what can we women who have no voice at the ballot box do? We can petition and petition and petition. When enough of us have signed our names, backed by moral strength, and put these petitions before our legislatures, they will have no choice but to effect change.
0: Dear Diary, I am living with Angelina and Theodore in a large, comfortable home in Massachusetts. After the exhaustion of dealing with the bigots, the prejudiced, the biased, we felt a need to rest for a bit. During the course of this rest, Theodore and I have decided to document evidence of how cruelly the people in slavery are treated. We are calling it Slavery as It Is, the Testimony of 1,000 Witnesses. The testimonies are being taken from newspapers that advertise for fugitive slaves. We were quite surprised to discover that slave hunters, as well as people who were totally against slavery, offered their advertisements without hesitation.
4: Household slave, runaway, answers to the name Noni, will no doubt show the marks of recent whippings. Reward offered.
5: Field hand, answers to the name Jasper. Runaway, January 12, 1838. Has learned how to read. Should be considered dangerous. Wanted dead or alive.
6: Runaway slave. stamped on the left cheek in R, and a piece is taken off of her left ear.
0: Sarah, female slave, almost full grown, branded N.E. on the breast, and having both small toes cut off.
2: John, neck permanently disfigured, escapee from a punishment, about 22 years old, to be considered dangerous. Reward, dead or alive. Repeat, considered dangerous.
5: O.D., small-shaped, sneaky, has learned how to write, left eye missing. Considered dangerous. Reward, dead or alive.
0: Our investigation produced a mood of deep despondency. We had no idea that our fellow citizens, our fellow Americans, both North and South, regarded enslavement of their fellow creatures in such a narrow, calloused light.
3: After Sarah and Theodore completed Slavery as It Is, the testimony of 1,000 witnesses, we renewed our pledge to fight for justice.

0: And here's the fourth act of the Grimke Sisters, Abolitionists.
1: Sarah, Angelina, I'd like to hear more. Who knows, someday I might make an effort to write the story of the Grimke Sisters. One of them is now my wife, but that won't matter. We'll simply use poetic license when we reach that section.
2: Oh, Sarah, what the...
3: You speak first, sister.
2: Well, our brother Thomas was the one to open my heart, eyes, and soul to the vicious seeds inherent to the practice of slavery. He was a great man, I think, our brother Thomas. I cannot honestly say where he developed his opinions, how he came to the conclusion that slavery was wrong. All I can remember, as far back as I can recall, he was telling me, Sarah, slavery is wrong. It is wrong because it forces one group of people to serve another group of people. It degrades the people who are forced to slave. It demoralizes the people who use slaves. And that's the horrible picture he painted on my mind.
3: It's strange somehow to think of how differently our brothers were, how different Thomas was from Henry.
2: Yes, it is strange. Henry never felt that slavery was or is wrong.
1: I can better understand Henry than I can Thomas, his attitude.
3: You can?
1: Yes, objectively speaking. I mean, I should think that having a group of people to serve you, to answer to your every beck and call, would be a delightful state of affairs, if you never bothered to make the moralistic considerations we're making here at this dinner table.
2: Yes, I can understand that, too, objectively speaking. But why one and not the other? Why would Thomas see it for the evil it is, and Henry... Why would Henry look at it in another light altogether?
3: Maybe it was parental influence.
2: Parental influence, yes, but it was as strong for Thomas as it was for Henry. How does one explain that?
1: I would be hard put to give an answer to that. I would be more interested in knowing why the two of you decided against slavery.
2: Well, I cannot speak for Angelina. But for myself, realizing the validity of Thomas's teachings, I had no choice but to feel that slavery is evil. Had I not had the benefit of his advice, his teaching, I cannot predict what my attitude would have been. If I stretch my imagination far enough, I could see myself sitting on the veranda, sipping a cold drink, watching people labor in the hot sun for my benefit.
3: Sarah, I can recall moments like that, but with a sense of shame.
2: I think from the moment I heard a fellow creature scream for mercy under the lash, I was against it.
3: I think it was that for me also, the sound of a person being whipped like a beast without a soul. And the other things, the unspeakable things that every child knows about whose father owns slaves. All of that and more.
1: Makes it difficult to know who to pray for sometimes, the slave owner or the slave.
2: If you own slaves, Theodore, that wouldn't be a difficult decision. I take this opportunity to record a number of feelings, both good and bad. I'm extremely happy for Angelina that she should have been fortunate enough to find a husband like Theodore. He's one of the few men I've ever met who is so secure within himself, he doesn't find it necessary or proper to impose his will on others. He offers his version of the truth and prays it will be accepted. Because I live here with them, the vicious rumor has been circulated that Theodore is the husband to both of us. It makes me very sad to realize there are people in the world with minds like that. The tract that Theodore and I assembled, Slavery as It Is, the Testimony of 1,000 Witnesses, is being given a tremendous reception. There are those who think that it is a pack of lies and hate it, and others who know it's the truth and hate it also. I feel so completely drained from the struggle of trying to make people understand that it is immoral and inhumane to treat our fellow creatures so brutally. I ask myself, what are the magic words or phrases? If slave owners can invoke the name of God as a justification for their sins, what is the counterbalance?
1: Sarah, I don't think this mob will listen to you.
3: Oh, he's right, Sarah. I've seen several men with guns.
2: Even mobs are made up of people. We came here to speak to them, and we will.
4: And now, our featured speaker of the evening... Miss Sarah Grimke.
2: Thank you very much for that. At least it tells me my audience is not asleep.
5: You ought to be at home baking biscuits or something. I might do that after I've earned your support for abolition of slavery and the right of women to be first-class citizens. I want every man and woman, unfortunately I only see four besides my sister and me, I want everyone here to leave this hall pledging in your heart that you will work for the construction of a decent, humane society. We can begin this by eliminating slavery.
6: You're crazy! Why should we give up our slaves? What have we got to gain?
5: Firstly, my friend, your soul. Secondly, you will have demonstrated to the world that we are a civilized people who needn't depend on the misery of others to make our way. Where are you from, my friend?
6: I ain't from Africa.
5: No, you're not. But think of how differently you would have arrived here were you from Africa.
6: No, let her speak. Let's hear this hen laying in.
5: If you had been brought here as the African that you call a slave was brought here, you would have spent at least 2 or 3 months below the decks of a ship that was coated with the filth of hundreds of bodies packed together like beans in a sack. You would not have enough room to sit up straight or turn to your right or left. Your chains would have worn pieces of your flesh away. You would have been taken off of this wretched vessel naked and sold to the highest bidder for a lifetime of drudgery. And you would have survived in exactly the way they have survived, because they are a resourceful people, and only the very strongest were able to complete the middle passage. And because they are strong, they will be free someday, with or without our consent or help. I beg of you to consider the future, our country's future. Let these people go.

0: Sarah, Theodore, listen to this. Archibald Grimke is scheduled to speak at Brewster Hall, Lincoln University in Pennsylvania.
1: Grimke?
2: Sounds like more than a coincidence to me. How many people in this world are named Grimke?
3: Upon inquiry, Sarah and Angelina discovered that they had two nephews, relatives created by a relation of their brother Henry with a slave named Nancy. The sisters publicly acknowledged their black nephews, Archibald and Francis, and made them part of the Grimke Weld household. At their aunt's expense, Archibald and Francis completed their education. Francis Grimke became pastor of the 15th Street Presbyterian Church in Washington, D.C., and Archibald Grimke became a U.S. consul to Santo Domingo and vice president of the NAACP. Daughters of the South, enemies of a degrading style of life, Sarah and Angelina preached the gospel of togetherness and fired the conscience of many American men and women. The dialogue of this story was invented, the circumstances constructed for dramatic effect. But the truth is that we are a stronger and a more moral nation because the Grimke sisters were for real.

0: 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Your host was Lorne Greene. Our stars were Mary Jane Croft and Janet Waldo. Featured in the cast were Lynn Berman, Ann Seymour, Harley Bear, Tyler McVeigh, and Howard Culver. 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
2: 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I've got another story I think you'll find riotously amusing.

0: 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This evening's shows were entitled The Trenches and The Grimke Sisters, Abolitionists. These shows originally aired back on the evenings of May 22nd and 26th, 1980, respectively. 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This is Christopher saying thanks for listening. Till then, have a great one.
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0: Good evening, this is your hostess, Sarah. Welcome to Audio Theater for Tuesday, June 16th, 2026. 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Tonight's titles are as follows: Buddy Malpaw and the Jeweled Scimitar, the Ted Eberly Murder Case, the John Dobson Murder Case, and the Larry Moore Murder Case. This set of shows aired on the evenings of December 22nd, 29th, 1951, January 5th, and 12th, 1952. Now sit back and relax as Broadway Is My Beat brings you tonight's feature. 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

0: On the days before Christmas, Broadway dances along to carols that flow from sequined loudspeakers. The kids mash their noses against the plate glass, lick it, and watch. And it's all there. The mechanical clown, the tin man dancing a jig on a tin box, the toy army precisely to scale with the latest equipment, mechanized. And eyes are bright with desire and hope. It's the one time in the year when odds are better that dreams will come true. So make a wish on a neon star. And in the short time before Christmas, creatures were stirring at police headquarters. There's the patter of tired feet and the sound of manly giggles as little gifts are hidden in desk drawers or poured into Dixie cups or slipped under the police blotter. And in my office, my strong right arm, Sergeant Gino Tartaglia. Yeah, it's getting pretty late, Gino. A couple more hours, you can go home and finish decorating your Christmas tree.
1: Indeed, indeed.
0: Getting a lot of nice things this year, Gino?
1: Oh, many's the things, Danny. I guess my old cockles should be warmed. But they're not.
0: Oh, something wrong, Gino?
1: What I want most for Christmas, Danny, I'm not going to get. I'm going to get nicks and knacks and an electric shaver and handkerchiefs and socks and ties and a curved K Woody pipe to smoke my troubles away.
0: Sounds like a pretty full Christmas to me, Gino.
1: Ah, humbug. Danny, what I want most is to go out and solve a crime. To meet face to face the sultry sirens, the hardened criminals, and to solve them the way you do. To go out on a case with you, my fondest wish for Christmas.
0: Oh, police headquarters would fall apart without you, Gino. You just stick around here and do your job.
1: Yeah, indeed, indeed. I just thought I'd let you know, that's all. Oh, well.
0: I'm going downstairs for some coffee. I'll be back soon.
2: Roger. Oh, face it, Gino. You're stuck at a desk.

0: Yeah? Oh, phone, Gino. Sergeant Gino Tartaglia speaking. Yes. Yes. Yeah, right away. Danny. Hey, Danny.
1: Yeah, what's the matter, Gino? I haven't gotten my coffee yet.
0: Coffee? At a time like this? Buddy Malpa, the ne'er-do-well millionaire.
1: What? What about him?
0: What about him? He has been slugged.
1: Let's go, Gino.
0: Did you say let?
1: Of course, on a case like this, I'll need you, Gino. Come on.

0: This is his house, Danny.
1: Let's go.
0: It's locked.
2: Yeah.
0: Stand aside, Danny. Huh. We can go in now, Danny.
2: Gino.
0: Yeah?
2: We could have rung the bell.
0: Who's got time? You coming?
2: Over here, Gino. Back of the sofa.
0: Yeah. Take a note, Danny.
2: Yes, Sergeant.
0: Buddy Malprat, the unconscious ne'er-do-well millionaire, battered and bludgeoned on the supraoccipital region of the cranium. Back of the skull, Danny. Slugged on the supraoccipital by assailant unknown. From the size of the lump on Buddy Malpa's heretofore refined head, conclude that said lump was administered by a blunt weapon 3 millimeters by 5, of the irregular contour and lead pipe consistency. You got that, Danny?
2: Yes, Sergeant.
0: Hold it. I got a P.S. To wit, luxurious apartment of said ne'er-do-well millionaire, one Buddy Malpa, ransacked and left in disarray. P.P.S.? The butler of said household will have his work cut out for him.
2: Shall I phone it in now, Sergeant?
0: Don't move.
2: Huh?
0: The drapes just moved. All right. You, behind those drapes. Out. With your hands clasped behind your neck. Out.
3: Good evening, gentlemen.
0: Danny, it can't be.
2: It can't be what, Gino?
0: This man. This hider behind drapes. It can't be. Are you? It is he. Danny, may I present Mike Schreck, the bald-headed miracle detective from Philadelphia.
3: Merry Christmas, gentlemen.
0: Merry Christmas to you, Mike Schreck.
3: I assume you gentlemen are of the police of the city?
0: I present to you, sir, Lieutenant Danny Clover and myself, Sergeant Gino Tartaglia.
3: Tartaglia, eh? That name has a familiar ring.
0: Oh, perhaps because I was an innocent abroad on the guided in the footsteps of Mike Schreck tour in Philadelphia last summer. I blew myself to it with my vacation money.
3: Oh, it's not for that I remember you, sir. It's for the word that has come to me that you are indeed the brains behind the brains of the New York police force.
0: Oh, come now, Mr. Schreck. You mustn't believe all
3: this. Oh, I could have used you, sir, on my famed Widow Chalcedony's case. When having trailed the desperado across the 1.83 miles of the Philadelphia Camden Bridge, I was caught in the seductive toils of...
0: The machine gun brain of the man, Danny. The memory for details. To have made a part of him the size of the Philadelphia Camden Bridge.
3: Gentlemen, enough of nostalgia. To work. It was I who phoned this in to you. Being now on the trail of Lance Lash, master criminal of them all, I was led to this place. Only to find Buddy Malpaw, the ne'er-do-well millionaire... Oh, but hush. The man is coming around. What happened, man? Tell us what happened.
4: You are...
3: Gently, sir. You are among friends?
2: We're from the police, Mr. Malpaw. Try to tell us what happened.
4: Well, I'll try, fellows. I had arranged such a pleasant evening. A date with Rima 9. Oh, not the Rima 9 from Bolivia, but the Miss Rima 9 who is staying at the Stacy Arms.
2: Go on, Mr. Malpaw.
4: Rima was to meet me here at 9:30. However, at precisely at 9, the doorbell rang. I went to open it. There was no one there.
2: No one?
4: No one. A prank, I thought. I started back into the apartment. Suddenly, the pain, the awful pain screaming through my skull. It was no prank, I assure you. No, it... Where is it? Where is it?
2: Where is what, Mr. Malpaw?
4: It's gone. It was here in this case. It's gone.
2: What's gone, Mr. Malpaw?
4: I prized it more than... The jeweled scimitar of Genghis Khan.
0: The jeweled scimitar of Genghis Khan?
2: The jewel... What's going on here, Sergeant?
0: Read your notes, man. Read your notes.
2: And watch the sergeant as he considers the attitude of the distressed man, the desolation of him, the sergeant's compassion, understanding. The most precious thing of Malpaw's life, the jeweled scimitar of Genghis Khan, was gone now, vanished, lost, strayed, stolen, purloined. The sergeant's gentleness and the knowledge of it caught up with Malpaw, took hold, displaced everything until it was only emptiness, void, vacuum, space, nothing. And finally, the ne'er-do-well millionaire's rejection of it. And turn now, and Sergeant Tartaglia nods sagely. Open the door for him, and leave.
0: Good
2: Gone out of the Stacy Arms, and the clerk at the desk lifts a corner of his lip and an eyebrow when the sergeant mentions the name of a woman he wants to see. The long ride up on the elevator, and walk down the carpeted corridor, the sprig of Christmas holly above the brass door knocker.
0: This time we'll knock, Danny.
1: Hi, fellas. Please come in. You'll forgive the way I look.
2: We're from the police, Miss Nine.
0: Yeah, we got some questions to ask you.
1: A piece of finery I picked up, a Cote d'Azur. I always wear it at this hour, the wishing hour. You may call me Rima.
0: I'm Gino. He's Danny.
2: It's about Buddy Malpaw, Miss Nine.
1: Yes.
0: He was beaten and robbed this evening.
1: You may sit here beside me, if you wish.
0: None of this sultry siren stuff, Miss Nine. Didn't you have a date with Mr. Malpaw this evening?
1: Yes, I did, at 9:30.
2: That checks, Sergeant.
0: What time did you get to the Malpaw mansion?
1: At 9:30. I rang the bell and rang it. No one answered. I was so disappointed. With an educational evening like that in sight.
0: Educational?
1: Buddy was going to show me the jeweled scimitar of Genghis Khan. The real one, not the replica.
2: Oh? There's a replica?
1: At the Museum of Far Eastern Lore, I often go there in my idle moments and browse around the Far Eastern things.
0: You're a strange one, Rima.
1: Yes.
2: Please go on.
1: That's how I met Buddy, at the museum. Fate plays strange tricks, doesn't it, Gino?
0: Yeah.
1: Now, if you'll pardon me, fellows, I must change.
0: Well, go right ahead. We'll just make ourselves...
2: Let's go, Gino.

0: We are sorry, Mr. Zoe, that we have made you open your museum to us at such a late hour.
1: It is always a pleasure, Sergeant, to indulge the whims of the cultured, though they be policemen.
0: Thank you, Mr. Zoe.
1: Not at all. And here, gentlemen, looming above you, is the statue of the fabulous terrorizer, Genghis Khan. Clothed in the cap of Tibetan fur, the jeweled gown of brocaded Peking silk, all of it donated to us most generously by Buddy Malpar to complete our Far Eastern collection.
2: And the sword in his hands?
1: A replica, only I hear, a replica of the jeweled scimitar of Genghis Khan. And Mr. Malpar's generosity dissolved when it reached
2: Tell us about the scimitar, Mr. Zoe.
1: With the deepest of pleasure. Genghis tore it from the wounded hands of Jalaleddin.
0: His arch and bitter enemy, Danny.
1: Then for centuries it was lost.
0: 3 centuries, Danny.
1: Vanished to reappear again in the Renaissance as an ornament worn about the slim waist of...
0: The Lucrezia Borgia, Danny.
2: If this scimitar were real, Mr. Zoic, how much would it be worth?
1: Conservatively.
2: Conservatively?
1: $500,000. Give a little, take a little.
0: $500,000, huh? That's all we need to know. Let's go, Danny.
2: Yeah.
0: And to you, Mr. Zoic, many thanks and merry, merry Christmas.
3: And to you, sir. But hey.
0: $500,000, Danny. No wonder Mr. Malpar, the ne'er-do-well millionaire.
4: Dino, hit the ground. Hit the ground. Gino, you're...
5: Yeah. Help me, Danny. I've been shot. Oh.

0: 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It's so delightful it's become a Christmas tradition with Amos and Andy. Tomorrow night, again, Amos will be heard explaining the meaning of the Christmas spirit to his little daughter, Arbidella. It wouldn't be Yuletide without this special bit Amos and Andy contribute to the season's atmosphere, so be sure to hear it again over most of these same CBS radio stations tomorrow night on Amos and Andy.
1: As the winds move to the place of the year's dying, the Mazdas on Broadway's Translux arrange themselves in merry thoughts. Suitable for Christmas past, Christmas present, Christmas future, Broadway walks by, glances up, smiles, hurries to buy the last-minute gift for the last-minute friend. Crosby sings the tune that's in your heart. The corner Santa Claus winks, and the golden girl stops you, asks which way to Gimbel's, invites you to come along and show her. The budget term dreams are coming true, kid. So go live a little.
2: Danny, I've been shot. Oh no. I must have been dreaming. Yeah, where was I? Oh, yeah. Hey, I was shot.

0: There you are, Sergeant. As good as new.
1: My thanks, Dr. Sinsky.
0: May I say something, Gino?
1: Indeed you may.
0: I've been privileged to attend many courageous men. But you... You, Gino... No other way I can say it. I stand in humility before you.
1: Ah, Dr. Sinsky, you shouldn't say those things.
2: He's right, Gino. Dr. Sinsky's only saying what all of us feel. We've already initiated proceedings for an award for bravery beyond the call of duty.
1: Danny, Dr. Sinsky, dear true friends. I know not what to... May I?
2: Go right ahead, sir.
1: Thank you. Sergeant Gino Tartaglia speaking. Yes. Yes. Yes. That was my trick. Evil has come to him. Get me a squad car.
0: But Gino,
1: never mind the hole in my head. Danny, a squad car.

0: move. I can't move.
1: The door's locked, Gino.
2: One side. After you, Danny.
1: Mr. Shrek, what happened to you?
3: Landslash.
2: The master criminal of them all?
3: I give the devil his due.
1: You haven't told us what happened, Mr. Shrek.
3: Please, gentlemen, please, you help me up?
2: Oh, of course. Now, be gentle with him, Danny.
1: Yeah.
2: Over here on the bed. Now, tell us about it.
3: Oh, my friends, I feel I have failed you.
2: Oh, don't talk like that. After all, how many people have come face to face with Landslash and lived to tell about it?
3: Give the devil his due.
1: Yes. Now, would you mind telling us what happened?
3: I came here to my rooms. Sparsely furnished, you'll admit, but the way I like it. No furbelows to distract my attention. I needed to think. I knew I was once again a hot on the trail of Landslash. Once again from the ends of the earth.
2: Listen to the man, Danny.
3: We had met, Landslash and I. The last time on the lonely isle, Mauritius, when we battled hand to hand on top of old Farfangan, the volcano.
1: Yeah, I know, but what happened tonight?
3: As is my wont before I retired, I looked under my bed, gentlemen, and there he was, Landslash.
2: So you got under two and started a fight with him,
3: yes,
2: huh?
3: Yes, yes, it was nip and tuck under there, but give the devil his
1: due. Why did he come here, Mr. Shrek?
3: He thought I had the jeweled scimitar of Genghis Khan. And as you know, gentlemen, I have not. As you... Would you mind, Sergeant?
2: Oh, of course. Yes. Yes. Yes. How do you like that, Danny?
1: Like what?
2: Rima 9.
3: The sultry siren?
2: Yeah, she was picked up on a disorderly conduct charge. And you know what she had with her?
1: No, I don't.
2: A scimitar. And it was smashed to pieces. Let's go, Danny. If I were you, I'd try a poultice, Mr. Shrek.

0: Open it, Danny.
1: Yeah.
0: Well, Reamer, what have you to say for yourself?
2: This. You.
0: Take it easy, Reamer. Just relax. Kicking will get you nowhere. A wildcat, Danny.
2: You. All of you. That's for you.
0: Easy, girl. Easy. That's it. That's a good girl. That's a baby.
2: You have strong arms, Sergeant. Don't take them away.
1: The boys say they picked you up screaming on a street corner. Why were you doing that, Miss Nine?
2: They tell you about me banging their empty heads together till they rang out the season's greetings.
0: They mentioned it. Now you tell us why you did all that and right before Christmas.
2: You know why. That piece of mail order carving knife masquerading as the jeweled scimitar of Genghis Khan.
0: Not the genuine article, huh?
2: Not the genuine article, huh? He says it was a fake! A dirty, rotten, so-tiny...
0: Don't scream, Angel. We're all nearby.
1: Okay, so it was a fake, Miss Nine. Where'd you get it?
2: What's that got to do?
1: Only this. You rang Buddy Malpo's bell at 9 last night. You slugged him, stole the scimitar. Now you're hurt because it's a fake. Charges pile up, huh, Sergeant? Assault, theft?
0: Indeed they do, Reamer.
2: Book me for anything you want, lover. Just so you bring in that woman-beating cab driver.
0: Huh?
2: The cab driver. I get in this cab. Tell him to get me to the airport in a hurry. Why should I stay in this lonesome town when what I had in my hands was worth $500,000? What I had in my hands.
1: Go on.
2: So cabby tilts his cap to me. I see the union label. I figure he's friendly, trustworthy, loyal. I make chit-chat with him when, wham, bang, he turns onto a side street, grabs me by the throat, wrestles me for the scimitar. He looks at it and breaks it over my head. And you know who he was? Who he really was? None other. Lance Lash, the master criminal of them all. Lover, imagine poor little me in the clutches of Lance Lash.
0: Oh, there. Don't think about it.
1: You can let her go now, Gino.
0: Read your notes, man. Just read your notes.
1: And leave there. Go away. Find a place at police headquarters and close the door to the outside. Think about it, you and Sergeant Tartaglia. Put it down and add it up. It doesn't come out. So Sergeant Tartaglia puts it down and adds it up. And it comes out. Go to a place now, back to the museum. And tell it all to a man you talked to before.
3: I can't believe it. I just cannot believe it.
1: You better believe it, Mr. Zoig, because that's the only way it makes sense.
0: That's right. If the scimitar stolen from Buddy Malpa was a phony, then the one the statue of Genghis Khan is holding is the real one.
3: The ingeniousness of the man Malpa. What better way to keep his treasure safe than to put it before the eyes of the world?
1: We want to see again, Mr. Zoig.
3: Of course you do. This way. Ah, this is very gratifying to me, you know, this publicity. People from all walks of life now drop in to catch a peek of the statue of Genghis Khan holding the scimitar. And just 10 minutes ago, I had to warn a cab driver to keep hands off.
1: A cab driver?
3: Yes. Interesting fellow, too. Interesting face.
0: We better hurry, Danny.
1: Yeah.
3: Yeah. Now, look. I don't understand.
0: Genghis Khan. He's dressed like a cab driver.
3: He's holding a city guidebook in his hand. The scimitar is gone. It's impossible.
1: Maybe, but it's happened. The cab driver changed clothes.
0: Maybe we can catch him, Danny.
1: Yeah.
0: And maybe that man sitting on the steps saw him.
1: Let's ask him.
0: Hey, mister.
4: Hello.
0: Did you see a man come out of here a few minutes ago?
4: Well, I guess I did. I've been sitting here for the last hour.
1: Did you notice anything strange about any of them, the way one of them was dressed?
4: Let me see now.
0: This man had on a fur cap and a brocaded robe. He was carrying a scimitar.
4: Oh, sure, I saw him. I didn't pay him no mind, though. I just figured he was from California.
1: Let's go, Gino.
0: Danny, I think I got it.
1: Got what?
0: Get in the car and I'll tell you all about it.
1: Oh, where are we going?
0: To see Mike Schreck, the bald-headed miracle detective from Philadelphia. I think we're at trail's end.

0: It's Lieutenant Clover, Mr. Schreck, and Sergeant Tartaglia.
1: I'll be with you in a minute.
2: We're still waiting, Mr. Schreck.
3: Come in. Come in. I was just tidying up.
0: Going someplace, Mr. Schreck?
3: Back to Philadelphia. I'm afraid... afraid Lance Lash has outwitted me again.
2: Oh, has he now?
3: Yes, but I'll get him. After the holidays.
0: Sit down, Mr. Schreck. Tell us how you're going to get Lance Lash.
3: Well, I'm going to the Congo after the holidays.
2: Oh? And why are you going to do that, Mr. Schreck?
3: Rumor has already drifted up from the veldt of the sudden appearance of the long-lost emerald eye of the goddess Osiris. If I know Lance Lash, that's where he'll be after the holidays.
2: He will he? Let me ask you a question, Mr. Schreck.
3: At your service.
2: How long did you say the Philadelphia Camden Bridge was?
3: 1.83 miles.
2: See? What did I tell you, Danny?
0: Go ahead, Gene. I'll correct him.
2: The length of the Philadelphia Camden Bridge is 1.81 miles. Did you hear me, Mr. Schreck?
3: I heard you.
2: Mike Schreck would never make an error like that.
3: Oh?
2: Lance Lash, the master criminal of them all, I presume.
3: At your service, gentlemen.
2: Look in the closet, Danny.
0: Right. It's here, all right. The costume of Genghis Khan.
2: And, of course, you left it disguised as the cab driver at the museum.
3: My compliments to you, sir.
2: You came to the house of Buddy Malpar after the scimitar was stolen. You traced it to Rima 9. Disguised as a cab driver, you found her with it making her flight. You discovered it was a fake.
3: That is correct. Of course, you know what happened then. I deduced the same thing you did. That the genuine scimitar was at the museum.
0: Where is it now, Mr. Lash?
3: Where is it? Why, it is
0: here! Watch out, Gino. You'll cut you to pieces.
2: I'll take them, Danny. Lance?
3: Don't. Don't.
2: Say uncle.
3: Uncle. Uncle.
2: Yeah. Look, Danny. See? I removed this bald-headed toupee, and what do we have? A full head of hair. What a phony you are, Lance Lash.
0: Gino. Gino. Come on, Gino, wake up. Come on, come on. You fell asleep, Gino.
2: Huh? Yeah. Yeah, I must have dozed.
0: No calls, huh?
2: Yeah, from... No. No calls.
0: What's the matter with you, Gino?
2: Danny.
0: Yeah?
2: I had a dream, Danny. I was a big hero. I went out on a case with you.
0: A dream, huh? I want to tell you something, Gino.
2: What?
0: When something happens to you, something real, and then it's over, you know what you have left? A memory.
2: Yeah, Danny. That's right.
0: When a dream's over, and you can remember it, you have the same thing. A memory. That's all anything is, Gino. A memory.
2: Then I got my Christmas wish, huh, Danny?
0: Sure you did. Go on home now.
2: Sure. Merry Christmas, Danny.
0: Merry Christmas, Gino.

The bells ring out on Broadway, the horns blow, and there's laughter. The Translux spells out peace on earth, goodwill to men. You read it and believe it, because it's Christmas time, the time for believing in miracles. The crowd pushes you along, and you're part of it. It makes you happy. It's Broadway, the gaudiest, the most violent, the lonesomest mile in the world, Broadway, my beat.

Broadway's My Beat stars Larry Thor as Detective Danny Clover, with Charles Calvert as Tartaglia and Jack Crucian as Mugovan. The program was produced and directed by Elliot Lewis, with musical score composed and conducted by Alexander Courage. In tonight's story, Lamont Johnson was heard as Mike Schreck, Georgia Ellis as Rima Nine, Howard McNair as Mr. Zoik, and George Neese as Buddy Malpaw. 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

0: Yes?
1: You Ross Locke?
0: That's right. And you?
1: Police.
0: You got a reason to come around this time of night? My wife and I were just going to sleep.
1: You were in a place earlier tonight, a bar on 139th off 7th.
0: Lots of bars on that street.
1: There's an alley behind this one where a man was beaten to death.
2: Boss? Who is it?
0: Nobody at all, honey. You just go back to sleep. You said a man was beaten to death?
1: A man who invited you out into an alley. A shoe salesman named Ted Eberle.
0: Oh, yeah. Yeah. Honey. Janie. I gotta go out for a while, honey. Now, don't you wait up for me, you hear? All right, let's go, huh? Quietly. We're waking everybody in the house.

0: Sit over there, Ross. This is Detective Mugler.
1: Hi, Ross.
2: Now we all know each other.
1: That's right. We're going to get along, too, aren't we, Ross?
2: Sure. Sure, anything you say.
0: Tell me, you're a fighter, Ross. Welter, good one. Mugovan here is quite a fight fan. I just mentioned your name to him. He knew all about you.
1: Sure, every time he hit the garden, that was me in the aisle seat, third row. You had class, real class. Danny?
0: Yeah?
1: How many times have I told you about this boy? How many times a week I ask myself why a boy like Ross quits, resigns from the field, a champ with crowbars in his fist?
2: Why ask yourself? Why not ask me?
1: All right, Ross. I'm asking.
2: Fighting? That's not the way. Not for me. The other boys. I know all the reasons why they fight. All the reasons. But me?
0: What's for you, Ross?
2: I make models.
1: Models? Kids' airplanes, ships and bottles, things like that?
2: From blueprints, inventions, buildings, machines, all to scale. Gives them a chance to see and touch what they were dreaming about on the drafting board. Gives me a chance to use my hands. Real fine work. To scale. I like that.
0: Sounds interesting.
2: I like it.
1: Sure you do. You killed a man tonight, Ross.
2: I didn't kill him.
1: Well, maybe you didn't mean to at first. Maybe you forgot. A boy with fists like yours. Deadly weapons, we call them. A fighter can kill a man easy with hands like yours.
2: I told you...
0: No, you haven't, Ross. You haven't told us a thing. Except you were in the bar.
2: I was sitting there with my friend, just talking. This guy came up, this slummer, drunk, tried to pick a fight. They do that sometimes. Gives them kicks because they remember I was a fighter once.
1: Sure. Sure, they do that. But this one you took out in the alley. Beat him to death. Murdered him.
2: Yeah, I took him out in the alley. Put my arm around him, tried to talk to him, reason with him. I'm crazy. I do that sometimes. I walked him up the alley from the bar. He broke away, pulled a jackknife, came after me. Passed out before he got to me. In a heap. Poor, miserable drunk.
0: And after that?
2: I didn't touch him. Just walked away from him. Turned around, walked away, down the other end of the alley, went home.
3: Hello, boys. Guess what I got, boys?
1: We give up, Webster. What have you got?
3: A writ. That ever-loving writ. Habeas corpus. Don't talk to them anymore, Ross, boy. You don't have to. I'm taking you away from all this.
2: I don't know you.
3: I know, boy, I know. And I'm a friend of a friend of yours. A fellow you haven't been very nice to. Jack Colboy, your former manager. But he's sure nice to you, Colboy is. He hired old Billy Webster, counselor. And you're going to get up and walk out of here. Just because I say so. Isn't he, boy?
0: Yeah. And you too, Webster. Leave with him. The next morning, look up a man named Jack Colboy. Come up with an address of a place, Ozzy's Gym on Amsterdam. Go there. A gym like a thousand others. Sweaty, hot, training quarters for latter-day gladiators, classed variously according to poundage, records, expectations. Boxers, punchers, bums. Past the middleweight, who was being furious at a canvas bag. A lightweight, being nimble with a jumping rope. Brushed against a man in an overcoat who had taken a

0: I'm strange because I'm friendly?
1: I just asked you.
0: I'm just telling you. I'm friendly to Ross Lott. What's the matter with you? Don't you have friends?
1: Look, Mr. Cobo, I'm trying to find out all I can about Ross Lott. As I understand it, you used to manage him. He was a comer. He left you. Didn't it bother you?
0: Does it look like I'm stoned? Sure it bothered me. Fighter like him giving up all that dough. Sure, dough for me too. Sure it bothers me.
1: But you're still his friend.
0: Sure I am. Especially what I saw last night.
1: You were at that bar last night? You saw the fight? Where were you when I got there?
0: Trying to find Ross.
1: Just tell me what happened.
0: Dame standing in the doorway with a bottle. I couldn't get near Ross and that slummer. Ran outside and around the block and up the alley. Slummer was banging on Ross. The names he was calling him. I'm going to court and testify self-defense for Ross, like it was.
1: Ross said he didn't put a hand on that man.
0: Maybe that's the story Ross was planning to use, but that's not the way it happened. Me testifying, my lawyers, self-defense plea.
1: Possibly the dead man was holding a jackknife.
0: So it'll be simple. I'm going to take care of everything. I'm going to... Pardon me. Yeah. Yeah, he's here. I'll take the message. Sure, I'll tell him. It's for you. I just don't let people to use my phone. Germs on the mouthpiece.
1: What was the message, Cobo?
0: Message is about the Harlem River at the end of Lenox. Said that's where you were wanted. In a hurry. You leaving? Goodbye.

0: here, Daddy.
1: Who found her?
2: Some kid. Looked in the river, there she was. Yelled for the police. Got her out just a little while ago.
1: Why'd you call me, Muggerman? Couldn't you handle
2: it? I didn't think you'd want me to.
1: What?
2: Didn't they tell you over the phone?
1: Come on, come on. Who is she?
2: Well, I'll take the blanket off. See?
1: Carol Bennett.
2: Uh-huh. The woman who screamed murder in the alley last night. You better look close, Danny.
1: Murdered.
2: That's right. Carol Bennett, Danny. Strangled to death.

0: You are listening to Broadway's My Beat, written by Morton Fine and David Friedkin, and starring Larry Thor as Detective Danny Clover. For each hour of each day of the year, someone dies. A man steps off the curb without looking in both directions. A woman jaywalks. And a child turns a corner on his bicycle without looking first. Nearly 9,000 pedestrians were killed in these and other motor accidents during 1951. The fault, many times, is yours, the pedestrian. Careless walking is as dangerous as careless driving.
1: Broadway makes happy holidays for the time of the year's dying. Those 12 long months with not enough laughter, they're going now, and it's a time for dancing. So hurry up and exchange the Christmas presents. Get out on the street, buy a noisemaker, and create a stir. It's the thing to do. Join the mob, kid. Everybody's making the new dreams for the new year. Maybe even today, maybe the golden girl will smile to you from the crowd and beckon. Once happened to a friend of yours. But in my office at police headquarters, no crowd, just me, the sergeant with papers in his hand.
2: Danny?
1: Yeah, what is it, Gino?
2: I'm worried.
1: What's the trouble?
2: Next year is leap year.
1: And it worries you, huh?
2: Go ahead, laugh. Make funny jokes. Make mockery of Daddy's cares and woes.
1: I'm not making mockery of anything, Gino. What's the trouble?
2: My eldest youngster, Tina. She's 17. She told me last night that next year being leap year, she's going to pop the cork to Patrolman Reardon. She's going to offer her hand in marriage to him.
1: I think that's very nice. Tina's a lovely girl. Reardon's a fine officer.
2: Heckle me. Go ahead. I stand here helpless before your heckle. You're on their side.
1: Gino,
2: after all the thick and thin we've been through, shoulder...
1: Did you get what I asked for?
2: First, let me finish. Shoulder to shoulder. Yeah, I did.
1: Tell me about it, huh?
2: Carol Bennett is dead from strangle unknown, tossed into the Harlem River and found at 11:23 a.m. by
1: Tell me about Carol Bennett. What did you find?
2: Minor misdemeanors which caused a plague of 30-day sentences by our magistrates and many unheeded lectures by same. A girl prone to petty thefts, etc.
1: Well, where'd she live?
2: A drifter, mostly outside of Harlem.

0: Checked out her last address early this morning, threw 20 bucks at her landlady and said, don't bother about the change, who needs it? And I'll give you a piece of advice. I think she was strangled by that Ross Locke so that she could not testify against him. You want an all points bulletin, Danny?
1: I'll let you know. I think I know where to find him. Back again to the tenement where the boy had first been picked up. And it's day now. No nighttime to veil the scarred doorways. No shadow to smother the sudden crying out that pierces the corridors. No night sound of trumpet to wash away the stillness that follows on it. Harlem tenement, huddled close in on itself against December, trying to soak up the last sunlight of a dying year and never making it. And walk through the silence that happened when your foot crossed its threshold. Up a flight of stairs, down a hall whose walls are closer against you than they were the night before. Knock on the door.
2: Oh, I thought you were someone else.
1: Mrs. Locke?
2: That's right. What do you want?
1: Ross, out from the police.
2: You the man that was here last night?
1: Yes.
2: You took Ross away. He hasn't come home. Why?
1: You won't try to stop me if I take a look around, will you, Mrs. Locke?
2: Why should I? Come on in.

0: We want him, Mrs. Locke. Where is he?
1: I don't know. You tell me why you took him away.
0: He beat up a man last night, killed him.
1: You lie. You stand there and you lie to my face.
0: This morning, a girl was found in the Harlem River. A girl who'd been strangled. A girl who saw Ross kill the man.
1: And you're telling me? Me, that my Ross did all that?
0: He left headquarters late last night. Did he come home? He's a fugitive now, Mrs. Locke.
1: I've heard all about them. Fugitives. I've seen pictures on streets back home.
0: If you know where he is, it'll be better for...
1: Come here, mister. I want to show you something. See that? That's a model. A model of a new little machine Ross was working on. Look how tiny those parts are. How delicate. That's the way Ross uses his hands. You're going to stand there and tell me Ross uses his hands to kill? I don't want to talk to you anymore, mister. Get out.
0: And leave her. And leave the scars gouged out by words and fingernails and penknives and the exchange value of a dollar. Get out into what sunshine is left. And call Sergeant Tartaglia. Tell him to get out an all-points bulletin on Ross Locke and continue with your own checking. Then have Detective Muggerman drive you to the man who, as far as you knew, was the last one to have seen Ross, the lawyer who had brought a writ. Go to the office of Lawyer Webster.
2: Glad you came, Danny. Glad you dropped in.
0: If you're glad, I'm glad, Webster. I want you to be in a happy frame of mind. I got some questions I want to ask you.
2: Ask away. Shoot.
0: Where'd you go when you left headquarters with Ross Locke?
2: I took him home with me. Gave him a clean shirt, a razor, a sauna blade, and some hot water. I wanted him to look real nice.
0: For what?
2: For my client.
0: Colbo?
2: He likes people to look real nice when they come calling.
0: Then that's where you took him, huh?
2: I didn't say that.
0: Come on, Webster. You get cagey with me, you're a lawyer who's gonna need a lawyer.
2: You're the one, Danny. Good old you.
0: You ready to go downtown? We'll use my car.
2: Why don't you just listen sometime instead of sneering? I never said I took Ross to Colbo, that's all.
0: Where'd he go?
2: How do I know where he went? He walked out. He wouldn't go see Colbo.
0: You know why?
2: What do you think I do, Danny? Tap people's brains? I said, let's go see Colbo, kid. He pushed me against the wall, you know, playfully. So I couldn't get up for 5 minutes. He pushed me and walked out. Personally, I don't like to question playful boys like Ross.
0: And that's all you can tell me, huh?
2: Honor bright, Danny. After all, do I look like a boy who would...
3: Danny.
0: Yeah, what is it, Muggerman?
3: Just came over the car radio.
0: What did?
3: They found Ross Locke. I think we better get there.

0: Over there, Danny. Vacant lot between the tenements. All right, you people. Now get back. Let us through, police. Let us through. Okay, officer, we'll take it. Give me your flash. Look at him, Danny. His hands are...
1: It was the first thing you saw in the quickening darkness. His hands. The hands that had shaped delicate things, minute things. Crushed, broken, twisted into something without form, without name. And stained now with dull scarlet of a furied violence. And the boy's eyes as he looked at you, considered your reaction. Anguish. And something else. Something that made you turn away, that...
0: Ambulance, Danny. Take you, me, and the patrolman to clear the crowd.
1: You handle it, Mike.

0: the left, kid. Left. 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Left. Left from the shoulder of the body. Left.
1: Tell your boy he can quit now, Cobo.
0: Huh?
1: I want to talk to you.
2: All right. Take a shower, kid. See you in the morning. Brings you to the gym so late, Clover.
1: I checked your house. They told me you were down here. Now let me ask you the same question. What keeps you here so late?
2: Keep teasing myself that kid you just saw his guts up. Everything but a left hand.
1: As good as Ross Locke.
2: I doubt it. Ross gets socked with both hands.
1: No more.
2: Yeah, I know. Heard it over the radio with the rest of the bad news. Ever slap one of these light bags, Clover? It's good for the nerves. I get all tensed up when I hear news like that.
1: Cut it out, Cobo.
2: You kidding?
1: I said cut it out.
2: What's your mission here, Clover?
1: Two murders and assault.
2: How bad is he?
1: He'll be all right. You won't be able to build any more models.
2: Huh?
1: Yeah. Somebody hit him over the head from behind, then went to work on his hands. Ruined them.
2: Imagine. Figure somebody doing that to a guy's hands.
1: Yeah, I can figure somebody doing that.
2: I'm sorry. I forgot you didn't like it.
1: Now Ross couldn't fight even if he wanted to. Not for anybody.
2: You saw his hands. You ought to know.
1: Shame, too. Good boy like him. Can't make models, can't fight. Probably isn't any job he'd be able to do with his hands.
2: Tough. I'll send him something from time to time.
1: You know a girl named Carol Bennett?
2: Sure, I know her. Dame with a bottle, a dame who saw Ross kill that man, the dame you fished out of the river. Who doesn't know her?
1: You know why she died?
2: There's always a reason.
1: She was blackmailing the killer of a Camden shoe salesman. The man who was found beaten to death last night in an alley.
2: You're crazy. How could she blackmail Ross? He didn't have that kind of dough.
1: You do.
2: So? But putting away for rainy days, that gives you a long nose.
1: Carol was standing at the doorway of the alley. She saw what happened. Saw that Ross didn't touch that drunk. Saw Ross walk away, the way Ross said he did.
2: So you believe what the boy told you?
1: Yeah, I do. The way someone fixed his hands makes me believe it. The
2: boy gets himself a couple of broken hands. That makes him stop being a murderer, huh?
1: Let me tell you a little bit more what Carol saw. She saw you. She saw you finish the job on the drunk that Ross didn't get to do. Blackmail.
2: I gave a good deal of my time to that boy. Even hired him a lawyer. Now, why would I go do what you said? Did I suddenly go crazy? You're off your rocker, Clover.
1: You're going to appear as an eyewitness to Ross's murder of that man. You told me so yourself. That way, when Ross was acquitted, he'd owe you something. Fight for you again.
2: Anybody ever call you a deep thinker, Danny?
1: And when he wouldn't come to you. You found him. Wrecked him. Let's go downtown, Colvo. Be a fool, Colvo. Put down that jackknife.
2: It cuts, Clover. Like this.
1: Your way.
2: Your way. Clover. Clover. Clover, no. Don't.
1: Drop it. Drop it. Okay, Colbo. On your feet. Let's go.

In a little while, Broadway will knock itself to pieces. Funny fellas with funny hats will lean out of the hotel windows and pour water on the celebrants with the tin horns. There'll be laughter and crowd and swirl. And the fine thing, the words, Happy New Year. And Broadway means it with all its heart. It's Broadway, the gaudiest, the most violent, the lonesomest mile in the world. Broadway, my beat.

Broadway's My Beat stars Larry Thor as Detective Danny Clover, with Charles Calvert as Tartaglia and Jack Crucian as Mugovan. The program was produced and directed by Elliot Lewis, with musical score composed and conducted by Alexander Courage. In tonight's story, Clayton Post was heard as Colbo and Roy Glenn as Ross Locke. Featured in the cast were Herb Butterfield, Charlotte Lawrence, Jenny Ligon, and Jester Hairston. Tomorrow afternoon, don't miss the third annual gathering of CBS Radio's top foreign correspondents, all making their year-end reports on the state of the world. Ed Murrow is the host. Remember, it's tomorrow afternoon on most of these same radio stations. It's hard-hitting, it's factual, it's food for thought, it's Years of Crisis. Bill Anders speaking. And remember, those lovable rascals Amos and Andy are here every Sunday on the CBS.

0: Broadway's my beat, from Times Square to Columbus Circle, the gaudiest, the most violent, the lonesomest mile in the world.
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0: In the first week of the new year, Broadway is beside itself with promises. The new leaves have been turned over, the resolutions made, and the wife has been kissed in the morning. It's the time of only one martini before dinner, the high-protein diet, and let the blonde stroll by without lifting your hat. Also, it's the week of the clearance sales. Good, slightly handled and non-returnable, but at a bargain. So buy something. Live it up. It's 1952, the year the boat will come in. It's got to be the year. And in the corridor where I was, the new year was a thing that came and went, paced off by the quiet steps of nurses, a corridor of routine and pain, emergency hospital.
1: Danny? You got here fast, Danny.
0: What's the trouble, Dr. Sinsky?
1: Come on. Report that came with the man said his name was John Dobson.
0: Can he talk?
1: No.
0: How bad is he?
1: Well, I'm doing everything I can. In here. One thing, he's not in any pain. There's a report over on the table with his effects.
0: Huh. John Dobson, Park Avenue address. Found in comatose condition in a parked car on East River Drive. Motor still running, 8:20 p.m.
1: 40 minutes ago, Danny.
0: What's the matter with him, Doctor?
1: Poison.
0: Uh-huh. Carrying a lot of money. Over $300 in his wallet.
1: I've got saliva samples down in the lab, Danny. Until then, I have to treat symptoms. Can't tell what kind of poison. Maybe self-administered.
0: I doubt it. You ever hear of anybody drinking poison and going for a car ride? I'd say the man was driving when the poison hit him, pulled over to the side,
1: and that's your business. Pardon me, Danny. I've got mine to do.
0: And the shadows gather, wait on the edge of the circle of light that is a yellowing barrier against them, holding from them the man, locking from them his life. The shadows wait for a night's decision to be made, the beggars of darkness eager for the handout of death. And working quietly within the fortress of light, Dr. Sinsky, aware of the hunger of shadows, moving quickly against them to deny them a man's dying. Watch it, then leave them alone with it. Go now to the Park Avenue address of John Dobson. Be told that his wife is at home. Ascend to the 30th floor apartment.

0: How clear does it have to be before it penetrates? There's no one home.
1: The woman's anger tears at her heavily creamed face, intensifies the smallness of her eyes. The only color, the pale, thin lips like an old scar.
0: Get out before I have you thrown out.
1: I'm from the police, Mrs. Dobson.
0: I don't care who you are. You've no right to come here, to wake me, to make me show myself this way.
1: Your husband's in the police emergency hospital. He's been poisoned.
0: Come in. You could have phoned, you know.
1: That's true, we could have.
0: Then you wouldn't have seen me like this. In a way, you're privileged. Few men have ever seen me in this. Even John. He has his own bedroom.
1: Maybe it didn't register, Mrs. Dobson. I said your husband has been poisoned. He's in the police emergency hospital.
0: Of course I'll go to him, if that's what you're implying. If you'd only phoned, I could have worn a proper... Well, now, I'll just have to throw on the first thing that... How bad is it?
1: He's dying.
0: The blow that crushes you, say, for a finish, right between the eyes. Is that how it's done?
1: It crushes you?
0: I love him. That answer your foolish question?
1: He was found in a parked car, alone. You know where he was before that, Mrs. Dobson?
0: With me. We had a candlelight dinner here in the apartment. Over a dessert, he kissed me full on the lips. Said he had to go out for the evening. It was hours ago.
1: Did he tell you where he was going?
0: Well, he whispered it against my ear. To his old friend, Floyd Gilmore. John and he exchanged old school ties for Christmas.
1: Where do I find him?
0: Floyd? He has a devastating little flat in Gramercy Park, done in bachelor's souvenirs. The longer you keep me, you know, the longer it'll take me to get to John's side.
1: I'll drive you down, Miss Dobson.
0: I want to be lovely for him. That'll take a while. So you won't bother waiting, will you? Of course you won't.

0: Hey, what kept... Oh, yes, what is it?
1: Your name Floyd Gilmore?
0: Well, yes, what's...
1: I'm Danny Clover, police. You mind if I come in?
0: Well, what for?
1: It's about John Dobson, I understand.
0: What about John?
1: Something's happened to him. He might die.
0: Yeah, you better come in. In here. He might die?
1: He's been poisoned. He was found a while ago in his car.
0: John?
1: I just talked to his wife. She said he'd been with
0: you. John never got here. Well, what's the matter? Don't you believe me?
1: What was he coming to see you about?
0: I ask you something. Don't you believe me? I told you John never got here.
1: I asked you something, too.
0: He was coming over to see me, that's all.
1: What for? To borrow a book? Play chess? What?
0: You can take fingerprints, mister. I'm telling you, John wasn't here.
1: That's going to be pretty tough to prove, Mr. Gilmore. John Dobson had plenty of time to be here, be poisoned, and leave.
0: Be poisoned? You mean be murdered?
1: If John Dobson dies, it'll be murder.
0: I'll tell you why he came here.
1: Came here? You said he didn't.
0: Well, all right, so I got mixed up. I got a quirk. I get my conjugations mixed when I'm under mental stress. Well, you want to listen to me, or you want to call me a liar and arrest me? Do what you want, mister.
1: Go ahead, tell me your story.
0: I had a friend I wanted John to meet.
1: Mind if I ask why?
0: John doesn't get along with his wife. She didn't approve of his outside interest.
1: You were going to introduce him to an outside interest?
0: Well, this girl, this friend of mine, is a nice kid. Same kind of personality as John.
1: Oh?
0: That's right.
1: Pretty?
0: Sure. This friend of mine was, well, fetching's the word. Not as pretty as Edna. Not nearly as pretty as John's wife.
1: What?
0: I could never understand that about John. With a beautiful wife like Edna, all her dough. Why, he had so many outside interests. Why, he should...
1: Where do I find this friend of yours?
0: Oh, Isabel? At the New Howard Hotel. Ask for Isabel Martin, mister. Oh, and tell her I'm sorry. Tell her we couldn't make it tonight.
2: The New Howard Hotel, a discreet brownstone in the discreet East 60s, designed to recall the foamy days of Victorian elegance. The reproductions of antique hitching posts, standing in frozen wonder at the sleek and snarling eight-cylinder beasts flaunting their chrome. And the lobby hung with maroon velvet, its frayed tassels swaying gently over simulated marble. And presiding over it, a frocked man savoring a well-thumbed pocket edition of Charles Dickens. Take courage by the hand. Break through the mists of old lavender. Dare to ask him for Isabel Martin. The consequence is no more than a compassionate smile, a whispered room number, and a ride in a self-service elevator hung with the framed messages of beauty salons and credit dentistry. The elevator finally ascends to the heights of the fifth floor.
3: Hi there and hello. You're late. I heard your footsteps in the hall. I opened my door and let out a call. Hi, John.
1: Not John. I'm from the police, Miss Martin.
3: Police? Floyd said he'd send me John, and he sends me you. Good old Floyd. Where's good old Floyd? I want to scratch his face.
1: Let's go inside, Miss Martin.
3: It's a lovely idea. Loveliest idea of the century. Let's everybody go inside. Let's everybody have a drink. Here, take a sip of mine. I was saving it for John, baby. He won't be here. Right for him. You take a sip of mine, baby.
1: You think you can understand what I'm going to tell you, Miss Martin?
3: The things this girl understands. I'm not as gone as all that, mister. Lonesome little drinky while waiting clears the brain. So tell me.
1: John Dobson is dying. He was poisoned.
3: That's why he stood me up, huh? Because he's dying.
1: You waited for him. He never showed up, is that it?
3: That's it.
1: Do you mind if I look around?
3: Love it. Love it. Note the tasteful arrangement.
1: There's another glass here on the night table. Part of a drink in it.
3: That's where it's been hiding. Come here, lonesome little drinky. I put you down and forgot all about you, didn't I? And poured myself a new one when all the time, lonesome little baby. Pardon me, drinky. Phone dream. Hi there and hello, this was Isabel. Oh, for you, mister.
1: Danny Clover speaking.
4: Dr. Sinsky, Danny. Get down here, there's nothing more I can do for him.
1: Right away, doctor. Get me an empty bottle, Miss Martin. I'll want to take your forgotten drink with me.
3: Empties? I got a life full of them, mister. Take your pick.

0: Dr. Sinsky. How is he, Doctor?
1: Not a chance. Mrs. Dobson, Danny. She's in there with him. It's such a time. You better leave them alone.
0: Did he talk? Say anything?
1: Once. For a second, Danny opened his eyes and said his wife's name. Said Edna. Said my beautiful wife, Edna.
0: Beautiful?
1: Even in all her grief, I caught myself staring at her, watching her. Look. Look at her. Even in all her grief.
0: The circle of shadows was around them. Around a man and his wife. The man with pale death at his cheek. The woman, luminous, her face touched with infinite sadness, of infinite loveliness. The tear at her eye's edge, not falling, but held there. The small glistening of despair.
2: Johnny. Johnny. John. Doctor.
1: My dear.
2: My husband. Dead. Johnny.

0: 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Marie Wilson is empty-headed My Friend Irma, and Eve Arden is English teaching Our Miss Brooks. But in spite of this difference, Irma Peterson and Connie Brooks have two things in common. 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
1: The new year has doled out only so many of its night times, and Broadway has already used them, drained them of their neon, their glitter, their anguish. Broadway takes its place in line to wait for the new fallings of darkness, as it did on the fading edge of this nighttime that had come like other Broadway nights. It sparked the spectaculars into winking light, had opened corridors for solitude to walk, had carried on its wind laughter and shock. And Broadway stands dazed and still, waiting for this night, too, to end. Where I was, the night wouldn't depart, because it must linger on the face of a woman, on its beauty, on the tear that held the grief for her dead husband. It must listen close, because her weeping is gentle, distant. Mrs. Dobson. Mrs. Dobson, you...
2: Oh, don't look at me. Don't dare look at me.
1: I'll take you home.
2: There's no need. I'll manage.
1: If you want to lie down or need something, the matron will...
2: You have a dressing room?
1: What?
2: A room. Something with a mirror in it. A brightly lit mirror.
1: I suppose there's one somewhere in...
2: I shock you, Mr. Clover. I shock you because I insist on being beautiful even while Johnny lies dead. Is that something awful for a woman to want? To be beautiful for her dead husband?
1: I don't know.
2: You know it now, Mr. Clover. You've seen me ugly. And you've seen me like this. The lovely one is the woman Johnny knew. The woman Johnny saw when he died. There was never any other. You understand that, Mr. Clover?
1: I think so.
2: Good. Now leave me alone with him, will you please? I mean alone. No gratuitous sympathizers. No one to see me with tears on my face. Alone.

0: To you, Danny, a good morning.
1: You slumbered well in the land of Nod, I hope?
2: Oh, not so good, Gino. I didn't get home from the hospital until late, and then when I finally got to bed...
1: Well, here's something that'll revive an otherwise drab day, Danny. Surprise.
2: An electric fan? What for?
1: Startles you, huh? The self-same fan you commissioned me to have repaired last July. I saved the department money, all fixed and ready to go. To wit. Like Miami.
2: This is the same...
1: The same fan by which we have called other names. Motor torn apart to the quick and revived by me, Gino Tartaglia, plus the proto-tools Mrs. T slipped into my galoshes for Christmas. Professional, huh? Feel the breeze.
2: It's January, Gino. Turn it off. Gino?
1: Yeah. Any other puttering you'd like to have done around here? Just
2: putter the word about the medical examiner's report.
1: Roger. John Dobson did indeed die from a poison which Dr. Sinsky did label as being of the alkaloid family. Specific poison and time taken will not be known until autopsy is performed on the vital organs.
2: What else have you got?
1: Some background material on Mr. and Mrs. John Dobson dug out by obediently yours and the good Detective Mugovan.
2: If you please.
1: Indeed. Mr. Dobson lived by no visible means of support. Nice house. Nice clothes. No job. Prior to his exchanging marriage vows with Mrs. Dobson, he lived off handouts from friends.
2: Go on.
1: Mr. Dobson did attach himself and married Mrs. Dobson while she was still in widow's weeds.
2: Oh? Edna Dobson was married before?
1: To a Timothy French, deceased.
2: What did Mr. French die of, Gino? Could you find that out?
1: I did. From an accident. Mr. French was a wheelchair case from his youth. 3 years after his marriage to his wife, he had a misfortune, fell out of his chair down the steps.
2: And Mrs. Dobson inherited his estate, is that it?
1: Now, wait a minute, Danny. I'll look in these reports. Just take a second.
2: Well, never mind, Gino. Put them on my desk. You did real fine today.
1: Just wait till July when you can enjoy that fan, Danny. The nice things you'll say about me.
2: And study the reports the sergeant leaves on your desk. Find that the widow of Timothy French had inherited $250,000, more than half of it in insurance. Find the name of the insurance broker who had handled it, Jonathan Harvey, 12 Broad Street. Go to him. Talk to him.
3: Let me make my puny attempt at trying to understand you, Mr. Clover.
2: Go right ahead.
3: I'll have to black it out on this scratch pad. Now, let's see. Under a general heading, we have your reinvestigation of the death of Timothy French, Edna's first husband.
2: That's right.
3: Then, draw a line, and underneath, your reasons for doing so. What shall we put down, Mr. Clover?
2: Well, Mrs. Dobson's second husband died last night of alkaloid poisoning.
3: Newspapers had it at great length. I read the header. Aha! I see what you're after, Mr. Clover.
2: Thank you.
3: Now I can fill in this side. Here, we have death of husband number one. Here, death of number two in the short space of 2 years. Interesting.
2: I'm glad you agree.
3: However, I'm afraid that's as far as it goes, Mr. Clover.
2: Oh, tell me why.
3: Perhaps you don't know that my company conducted a most thorough rundown on Mr. French's death. Found it accidental. Though I am an insurance man, Mr. Clover, I am also a friend.
2: Huh?
3: A friend, a confidant to all my clients. As I was to Tim French, as I would be to you.
2: You knew him well?
3: My dear young man, I nurtured his romance with Edna.
2: How did you do that?
3: Edna was a teller at the Ruxton Bank on Wall. One day I wheeled him along with me. Well, I made a deposit for him.
2: And that's where he met Edna Dobson, in the bank.
3: She was plain then. Thoughtless fellow could call her ugly. And Tim was a, forgive the word, a cripple. Unwanted people. They meet sometimes, fall in love, and get married.
2: Then one of them dies in a fall.
3: There you go again, beating your head against a blank wall. It's useless, Mr. Clover. We spent thousands of dollars proving it to ourselves. Tim died accidentally.
2: So leave there and decide a thing. Mrs. Edna Dobson, ex-bank clerk, widowed twice, was a woman you wanted to talk to again. Go to her apartment house. She's not the home you're told by a maid who opened the door for you and got right down on her knees again to dust. Where is she? She's going to a funeral tomorrow, so she's down the beauty parlor, naturally. Which one? Lawson's, naturally. So thank the maid who waved her feather duster goodbye to you and go to Lawson's. And meet another woman, dressed fashionably clinical in a white jersey uniform, who sits behind a desk and asks questions.
4: You a husband?
2: No, I'm afraid not. I want to see...
4: Oh, boyfriend, eh? Who have we got under the dryer belongs to you?
2: I want to see Mrs. Dobson.
4: What have you been doing all morning, man? Mrs. Dobson's been here since 9. Facials, hair set, contouring, refinishing, reweaving, everything on the menu. And you walk in just as she walks out. I don't envy you.
2: Oh, why?
4: If you're a fellow who's going to help her through this bereavement, frankly, I don't envy you. Frankly, you don't look as if you can afford it. I'd get fired if mine here lost and knew I was talking like this. Mine here is Dutch, you know.
2: No, I didn't.
4: But I like your face, to be blunt. Mostly because I like men's faces and I hate to see them be suckered.
2: I appreciate this.
4: The dough that Edna Dobson spends on lotions and contours and facials since the first day she came in here.
2: When was that?
4: I remember because when she stepped in here, mine here said, I accept the challenge. Her first husband's funeral was at noon. Her appointment was at 4.
2: And since then, she spent a lot of money, huh?
4: Not only with us. Take a walk down the street to Rexford's. Find out the dough she spends there on clothes to make her look of the form divine. But believe me, save yourself the walk. I know.
2: Well, I want to thank you for all you've done for me.
4: Not that I dislike Mrs. Dobson, you understand. Just that I like to be frank. Understand what I mean?

0: Right in here, Mrs. Dobson.
1: Oh, hello, Mrs. Dobson. Come in. Oh, sit down.
2: Sit down? Here?
0: Well, this is police headquarters, Mrs. Dobson. The taxpayers don't furnish us with upholstered furniture.
2: Well, it's so dusty.
1: Oh, Detective Markman.
0: Uh-huh. Now you can sit down, Mrs. Dobson.
2: Thank you.
1: And I want to thank you for coming down here to see me.
2: Did I have a choice?
1: Well, I didn't want to barge in on you again. I know you like to ready yourself before you meet people.
2: Thank you again. It was very considerate.
0: I was telling Mrs. Dobson out in the hall how nice I thought she looked after all she's been through.
1: He's right, Mrs. Dobson. You do look very lovely.
2: Thank you. Why did you ask me to come here?
1: Well, I have a few things I want to talk to you about.
2: I see.
0: We were surprised to hear you'd been married once before, Mrs. Dobson.
2: What of it?
1: Well, I think it's important that we should know about your first husband.
2: Know what about him?
1: How he died.
2: He died 4 years ago. He fell down the steps in his wheelchair.
0: Did you push him?
3: I'm sure there's nothing else you want to say to me.
0: Did you push him, Mrs. Dobson?
3: For your information, the insurance adjusters asked me the same thing. If they hadn't reached the conclusion that it was an accident, would I be here?
1: Sit down, Mr. Dobson. Look, close the door and sit down. This will only take a few moments. Thank you.
2: Why did your Mr. Mugovan ask me that question?
0: Well, you don't have to ask him, Mrs. Dobson. Ask me. I'll tell you why. Because his death left you a rich woman.
2: Yeah. Then by your reasoning, every woman who inherits money is a murderess.
1: You met your first husband while you were a teller in a bank, didn't you? How did you meet your second husband, John Dobson?
2: Shall I tell you? Shall I really tell you?
0: If you don't mind, Mrs. Dobson.
2: I was eating salted peanuts in a bar. He sent over a note and a bottle of wine.
1: Who paid for the wine?
2: What?
0: The lieutenant asked you who paid for the wine.
2: Who do you think paid for it?
1: I doubt whether Mr. Dobson did. He was pretty broke from what I could find out.
2: That's right, he was broke. What of it? I fell in love with him. Not right away, but eventually I fell in love with him.
0: Mr. Dobson was a good-looking man. I imagine a lot of women fell in love with him.
2: But I married him.
1: When did you find out he was running around with other women, Mrs. Dobson?
2: He's dead. Leave him alone.
0: Lieutenant asked you, Mrs. Dobson, when did you find out about
2: his... Leave him alone.
1: Did he start taking interest in other women when he barged in on you one day like I did and saw you like I did?
2: What difference does it make?
0: Well, here's the way we figure, Mrs. Dobson.
2: I know what you think. You think I killed my first husband and you think I killed Johnny.
1: I don't think we'll ever know about your first husband unless you want to tell us.
2: It was an accident.
0: Well, here's the way we figure, Mrs. Dobson. Your first husband died and you came into all that money. With money, you could make yourself beautiful. Beauty salons, custom dresses, the works. The way you always wanted to be. Isn't that right, Lieutenant?
1: Then you met a handsome man, a man who believed you were beautiful, John Dobson. He married you. He had no job. He lived off you. You were satisfied with that as long as he believed you were lovely.
0: She is lovely, Danny. I don't care what you say.
1: Then he changed. He started to go around with other women. You couldn't tolerate that. You poisoned him.
0: Do you ever see a woman who could wear clothes like her?
1: No. No, I haven't.
0: And the way she does her hair.
1: Yeah. Beautiful.
2: You think so?
0: The reporters will think so, too.
1: The photographers, too.
0: The pictures of you in all the papers.
1: All your exclusive clothes. Every woman in the city will be jealous.
2: Just when women look at me, I can tell what they're thinking. They are jealous.
0: There'll be interviews.
1: On the stand. All the men. The women. The women crowding the courtroom to get one peek at you.
2: I killed them. I killed both of them. Will the reporters be here soon?

Broadway's sleeping now. And the furious avenue of the night is still. It stretches out in front of you. Without beginning, without end. The dumping ground of refuse and ashes and leftovers. The neon words have turned off. But look there, where the sidewalk meets the street. It's your name, written on water. It's Broadway, the gaudiest, the most violent, the lonesomest mile in the world. Broadway, my beat.

Broadway's My Beat stars Larry Thor as Detective Danny Clover, with Charles Calvert as Tartaglia and Jack Crucian as Mugovan. The program was produced and directed by Elliot Lewis, with musical score composed and conducted by Alexander Courage. In tonight's story, Idrine Tedrow was heard as Edna Dobson. Featured in the cast were Florence Lake, Gene Tatum, Bill Boucher, and Earl Ross. 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Yes, from now on, you can meet Millie and all her hilarious friends, too, Sunday nights on CBS Radio. 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

0: Broadway's My Beat, from Times Square to Columbus Circle. The gaudiest, the most violent, the lonesomest mile in the world. Broadway's My Beat, with Larry Thor as Detective Danny Clover. The still brilliant light of a new January drifts down over Broadway, and the pattern it reveals is unchanged. The scalpeled edges of piled concrete are still defined against winter sky. Glints are struck off chrome and steel. The faces of the mob are already molded back into the old year's anguish. Because still, the vision of beauty stands in a doorway at the end of night. And you walk toward it. You're stopped by the hawker who has another plan for you. You push him aside. Keep walking. He stops you again. Lays odds you'll never make it. And you never do. And the light filters a corridor. You walk with a man who has just been acquitted of the murder of his wife. A man you arrested, testified against, watched as he was given the verdict of freedom. And in his face, no sign of release, of joy. Only a newer pallor, sudden, intense.
1: You tried, Danny. You didn't make it.
0: And the court found you innocent, Mr. Welch.
1: Yeah, didn't they, though? You know something, Danny?
0: What?
1: They say I'm innocent. You say it. Me, I still don't know. I was out of the world at the time. I was drunk.
0: That girl, Ida Gray.
1: Yeah. Spunky kid to sit up there and tell it into the teeth of the world that I was with her at the time Faye was... My wife was being killed. I wonder if I had fun. I wonder if Ida and me had fun while Faye was dying.
0: She broke our case, saved your life.
1: You want it? I give it to you. For whatever my life's worth now, take it. Deal it out among your friends.
0: Look, Mr. Welch, you're a free man.
1: What's with this free? A man pronounces a word and that makes me free? You look. Faye's dead. The girl I loved is dead. A girl... You know something, Danny?
0: What?
1: It's now the law of the land that I didn't kill my wife. That means someone else did.
0: That's right.
1: I make you a promise out of the goodness of my heart. I'll get to the killer before you do. Hope to die if I don't.
0: We'll handle it, Mr. Welch. You leave it all
2: hey,
0: to us.
2: Hold it a minute, will you, Danny? You too, Johnny. I want a picture. You and Ida here. Here, stand close to him, Ida. Come on, come on. Get close. Touch his face or something.
1: Get out of here before...
2: Oh, Johnny, Ida saved your life.
3: You don't have to, Johnny, if you don't want to.
2: Stay out of it, huh, Ida, baby? You just stay posed where I... come on, Johnny. Ida here, this pretty girl here, handed you back your life on a silver platter.
1: That's not what least... Ida did, all right. Okay, take your picture.
0: And step aside so a picture could be made. A picture of a man, Johnny Welch, his eyes dull, unfocused. The corner of his lips twitching somewhere between pain and hate. The girl looking up at him, unsmiling. And the man with the camera.
2: All right, now try to look glad about it, will you?
0: Forced smile,
2: yeah.
0: Then. Posed happiness for all
2: get
0: the
2: better.
0: World to see.
2: Okay, got it.
0: Then turn the whole thing over to your memory. Go away. Spend the next 2 days for routine. Fill in spaces on report sheets. Catch up on the paperwork. Shake a finger at a school teacher from the Midwest who was clapping her blackboard erasers on the runway at Times Square. Speak at a boys' club. Lose 3 boxes of matches at the poker game in the squad room. Catch up on your reading at home. And then the call comes. Danny Clover speaking.
4: Danny, guy named Larry Moore just got some lumps.
0: What are you talking about, Sergeant?
4: Fella named Larry Moore just got slugged. Good.
0: All right. Well, why did you call me, Gino?
4: Guy that did it to him was named Johnny Welch.
0: Oh. Did you pick up Johnny?
4: Nah, we're looking.
0: Where do I find this Larry Moore?
4: Same hotel where Johnny lives, room 305.

0: I don't see why you waste your time, Mr. Clover. I'm not going to bring charges against Johnny.
1: Looks like he went over you pretty good, Mr. Moore. Can you see out of that left eye?
0: What difference does it make? I'm not going to press charges.
1: Why'd he beat you up?
0: Between you and me, that's all.
1: Okay.
0: He tried to make me confess.
1: To what?
0: That I'd killed his wife.
1: I see.
0: I guess you want to know why Johnny would think a thing like that, huh?
1: Yeah, I would.
0: I knew Fay Welch.
1: Know her well?
0: A lot of fellas did. You know, the boys who hung around the bar where the Welches lived.
1: Then Mrs. Welch used to hang around at the bar pretty much.
0: It came out at the trial.
1: Your name didn't.
0: For what reason? I just play piano for cocktail hour. I did a request for her, played them.
1: I just can't understand it, Mr. Moore. A man comes into your room, accuses you of murder, beats you...
0: And I don't get mad about it. Why should I? A guy like Johnny... Well, a guy like him, he's upset. He needs to be understood, Mr. Clover, not arrested. What kind of a guy do you think I am, anyhow?
1: And for a moment, consider him. Consider the man whose reaction to the violence done him was compassion, understanding. To have come out of a beating from an embittered man, a man on the prowl, dedicated to the killing of his wife's murderer, and still Larry Moore makes no charge against him. Wonder about it. And note your own shock that you've stained Larry Moore's compassion with suspicion and leave with no answer to Larry Moore's question as to what kind of a man he was, anyhow. At headquarters, issue an all-points bulletin for the pickup of Johnny Welch, acquitted of the murder of his wife, because where he walked violence and death. And strip off the hours of waiting with routine, with talk to Detective Muggum.
2: It isn't safe for the citizens with that guy loose, Danny.
1: We'll find him.
2: He's a sick man. Right now, you could go so far as to call him crazy.
1: Maybe.
2: Who knows who he's going to choose out of the crowd to call his wife's murder? This time, he just beats up on a man. Next time, maybe he'll be more thorough. And a sick man turns into a killer.
1: We'll find him.
2: Sure we will. Mind if I open the window a little, Danny? It's stuffy.
1: Go ahead.
2: Lucky fella. Lucky, lucky fella.
1: What do you say?
2: Johnny Welch, lucky boy. He just didn't know how lucky.
1: No?
2: Sure no. You find him passed out on the floor, dead drunk, with a bottle in one hand, a gun in the other, and his wife, Faye, with a look on her face that comes from being shot to death.
1: The real killer could...
2: The real killer?
1: Yeah, the real killer could have killed Faye Welch, planted the gun on Johnny because Johnny was too gone to know anything. It has to be like that.
2: Because a jury of his peers said so?
1: Well...
2: Because a girl, a Miss Ida Gray, hops a boat from England, arrives just in time to tell a court Johnny was seeing her off to Europe from the hours of 11 to 2 the night his wife was killed?
1: It's established Mrs. Welch was killed around 1 o'clock that night.
2: Look, I'm not fighting it, then. Sure it was established. Goes back to what I was saying. Johnny Welch is a lucky boy. Comes home from a party, drunk. Staggers down a hotel hall, meets an old girlfriend, Ida Gray. She takes him with her to bid her a bon voyage. This takes till 2 in the morning, she says. Alibi. Freedom. And Johnny Welch walks the streets to...
3: Just came in, Danny. Good day to you, Detective McGovern.
1: What came in, Gino?
3: They found Johnny Welch. They're keeping him there for you.
1: Where?
3: Blossom's Bar and Grill on 3rd Avenue. One of them 3rd Avenue joints that dispense mockery with... Danny, button up your overcoat. You shouldn't catch cold.

0: Johnny. Hi, Johnny. Mind if I sit down? How do you feel?
1: How do I feel?
0: Let's get out of here, Johnny. Come on, I want to talk to you.
1: I live here.
0: Come on, you have a nice place back at the hotel.
1: I live here. My home.
0: Look, Johnny, you...
1: How do I feel, the man asked. Simple question that begs a simple answer. I could say, all right, I feel good. I could say, not so good. Stop me when I get the answer you want.
0: What have you been doing for the last...
1: What's the matter, don't you drink? Grab the bottle by the throat, friend. Pour it. Admire my home. Drink, drink.
0: I'm working, Johnny.
1: So am I. This is the way it's done. You finish a bottle and hold it to the naked eye. Like this. Now, wait. The empty bottle. The things inside I can see. Dances. Friends. The people who smile want you to come along. I got no more friends.
0: What's happened, Johnny?
1: No more friends.
0: Look, it'll take them a little while to get used to it. I've seen it happen before. A man acquitted of murder, his friends are a little...
1: They think maybe I did it after all. They look at me. They just look at me with, you killed your wife.
0: They don't think that. You were acquitted.
1: And Faye's dead. Where she was once is nothing. You never heard her laugh. Or talk. I saw her when...
0: Johnny.
1: What do you want?
0: I saw Larry Moore a little while ago.
1: I got it on the list. I'm going to see him.
0: Leave him alone.
1: Just to apologize. That's the only reason why I want to see Larry Moore. Apologize because I slugged him. Apologize because Faye is dead. It's a tremendous loss to all of us.
0: Want me to take you back to the hotel now?
1: You don't know what I've been saying at all, do you? Get your ear out of the mud, friend. I'll say something plain. I'm here because Faye is dead. The 12 good men in truth say I didn't kill her, and that's good. If I'd killed her, I wouldn't want to live anymore. If I didn't kill her, someone else did. I told
0: you... The police will take care of it, Johnny.
1: Surprise, surprise, surprise. Get out of here, friend. Leave me alone. Go on, get out.
0: And leave him alone. Leave him to the life he wanted because you had no reason to intrude. Out on the street again and uptown. Stop off for a sandwich. Then back to work again, back to headquarters. Park the car on the lot across from emergency.
2: Over here, Danny.
0: And the voice that stops you belongs to Detective Mugovan, standing beside an ambulance. What's up, Mugovan?
2: Where have you been?
0: What's the difference where I've been? What's the matter?
2: The call came as soon as you left. You didn't leave word where you'd be. I took it.
0: Took what?

0: And starring Larry Thor as Detective Danny Clover. Instead of going down, the annual rate of polio cases in this country is going up. Instead of growing panicky with fear in the face of such an unwelcome fact, there is a way in which we all can join the army which is fighting to check this trend and ultimately defeat infantile paralysis. We can contribute to the March of Dimes. Give today so that the 1952 March of Dimes will be the biggest ever and a really potent fighting force against polio. When it's January on Broadway, the darkness drains through the scarlet of neon before it's called night. And the dreams that are dreamed where a street corner touches the edge of evening drift away on the black wind. The whirlpool of color flung skyward by the spectacular's dips becomes a riot of shadows when it touches the street. It's the once upon a time land wrapped in winter's mist, gray and cold. The laughter's always at the other end of the block. It's nighttime, crowd time, the lonely time. And consider this night the slaying of a man. Consider facts. Dead man Larry Moore. Suspect Johnny Welch. Nighttime, work time. Go back to the bar that Johnny called home. He's not there. Check his hotel. Not there. So issue an all-points bulletin again on Johnny. He's not to be found. So next morning, go to a friend of his, Ida Gray, the young woman who once helped him.
1: I can't understand why they didn't announce you down at the desk, Mr. Clover.
0: I told them I was a policeman. I told them not to announce me.
1: You were afraid I'd fly the coop? Am I that important?
0: What do you do for a living, Miss Gray?
1: I could have told you that over the house phone.
0: Tell me now.
1: May I be technical?
0: Right ahead.
1: I'm a technician, Mr. Clover. I assist in the preparation of antibiotic cultures. Do I scare you?
0: May I ask you why you went to Europe? Vacation?
1: Not at all. Work. I went over to observe techniques in the manufacture of antibiotics in England. To observe, to report. Free exchange of scientific methods. That was my job.
0: And you left for England the night of Mrs. Welch's murder and came home during the trial. Fortunate for Johnny, Miss Gray.
1: Had I known of the murder, I would have returned much sooner. Honor bright. Poor Johnny.
0: You feel sorry for him, huh?
1: Bring him to me. Just bring him to me. Just let me get my hands on him.
0: And what?
1: I'd never take them away. Not very scientific talk for a technician like me, is it?
0: He killed a man last night.
1: What?
0: Stabbed him to death, a man named Larry Moore. First, Johnny threatened him, then he killed him.
1: Larry Moore?
0: You've probably seen him. Larry Moore played piano downstairs in the lounge.
1: And Larry killed Johnny's wife, is that it? Then who killed Larry?
0: Do you know where Johnny is?
1: If you find out where, take me to him, will you?
0: He'll be here, Miss Gray.
1: As a matter of fact, no. I have a date with a scientific fella. We're going to discuss variable hydrogen ion concentrations in oreomycin culture. Do I bore you? Then you might as well go.
2: Morning, Danny. And something else. Danny?
0: Do you want something, Chino?
2: It is not a question, do I want something? Let us say, rather, it is a question, do the gentlelady waiting outside your office want something?
0: Hmm?
2: They wish to see you, and that the late deceased Larry Moore.
0: Oh, bring them in, Chino.
2: They tell me. Who cares what people tell me? This way to see Danny Clover. If I am needed, Danny, you know where to reach me.
0: The sergeant said you wanted to see me about Larry Moore.
3: Yeah, I'm Chet Duggar from Trenton.
0: Mm-hmm.
3: Her and Miss Hempstead are... Where are you from, honey? We never did get around to geography. Where you from? Tell us, honey. Oh, the kid's scared, Mr. Clover. That's why she's clammed up. If you knew what I went through to get her to come down here with... Oh, don't be scared, honey.
0: Why did you come here, Mr. Duggar?
3: Larry and Miss Hempstead and me, Chet Duggar... We were a happy threesome until comes a knock on Larry's hotel room. Larry gets up from the piano to answer it, so he says to someone, oh, what a pleasant surprise. Then he grunts, walks back into the room, can't play the piano anymore. The knife in his chest makes him all thumbs.
0: And you want to tell me you saw who it was?
3: All Miss Hempstead and me want to tell you is We were there in Larry.

0: Jones' hotel room. Because it got gay in the cocktail lounge, didn't it, honey? And Larry invited us up to his cell for more of his piano. And we were getting around to the oldies.
1: Why didn't you come here before?
0: Oh, didn't I tell you? We're from out of town. The etiquette of what to do when a piano player dies is, well, unknown to us, isn't it, honey? Then comes the dawn, and the etiquette is... Oh, pardon me, your phone.
1: Danny Clover speaking.
2: Dr. Sinsky, Danny. Downstairs in the infirmary. They just brought in Ida Gray.
1: You were worried about etiquette, Mr. Duggar. Stick around. We'll try to clear it up for you.

0: Miss Gray's going to recover, Danny. So you don't have to worry about that. Probably concussion, bruises.
1: Where was she found, Dr. Sinsky?
0: In an alley, Danny, off West 16th. Here's the officer's report.
1: No one trying to look at her assailant.
0: What'd you say?
1: Nothing. I was just reading the report.
0: That's her room, Danny. You want to see her?
1: She conscious?
0: No. She keeps saying something, though, over and over.
1: Let's go in. What's she saying?
0: Get close to her, Danny. Put your ear close. You'll hear.
2: Oh, you. That's wrong.
0: You understand her?
1: Uh-huh. You said it wasn't any use. So. They bring this in here with her?
0: That face? Yeah. Danny, what are you...
1: Just be a doctor, huh, doctor? This is the way a policeman works. Lipstick, tissues, keys, comb, wallet, bank book.
0: I don't envy you one bit, Danny. To have to pick the little things. To have to pry like that.
1: Sometimes little things, Doctor. Would you say this was a little thing?
0: What?
1: This entry in Miss Gray's bank book.
0: So she made a withdrawal and closed her account. Maybe she needed the money. I found myself face to face with needing money.
1: But you never had the reason Miss Gray did, Doctor. Take care of her. Don't let her out of your sight.

0: Markovan, Tartaglia, come in.
1: Yeah, sure, Danny. We're coming.
2: You need something, Dan?
0: Yeah, shut the door. Where you been, Markovan?
2: Out and around.
0: That's an answer?
2: Yeah, I consider it an answer. What do you want?
1: Boys, please. Before our lips get pulled any tighter, let's consider that we have all been chums together for a long time now.
0: Johnny Welch has been hammering his way through alleys. Give him a little more time, we'll have more debt on our hands. When are you going to get around to finding him, Muggerman?
2: When I do, you'll be the first to know. Yeah. I say it in the presence of a witness.
1: Look, fellas, we are all at nerve's edge here. Our patience exhausted to the raw quick.
0: What about you, Tartaglia? How does a police sergeant pass his time?
1: Before you say something for which we will all be ashamed in the morning, Danny, let me tell you what a police sergeant has been doing. He has been heltering and skeltering up the nooks and down the crannies of police...
0: Doing what?
1: What his good lieutenant has ordered him to do. Checking the bank account of the late deceased Larry Moore against the aforementioned same of Miss Ida Gray, who was lately assailed by person or persons...
0: And you found...
1: What I found is what I hope will make us all friendly once more. In these two bank books is what I found. Here, put your heads together over it, then clasp hands.
0: Argerman?
2: Yeah, Danny?
0: Take a look. Do anything to you?
2: Yeah. Yesterday, Larry Moore deposited in his bank the exact amount Ida Gray withdrew from hers. That is what it does to me, Danny. Blackmail.
0: Yeah. Dr. Sinsky's with a girl named Ida Gray at the emergency hospital. I want that girl booked.
1: Roger, Wilco.
2: Hey, what do you want to book? Hey, look, you, what's the idea?
3: Hey, tell them who I am, Danny. They shouldn't start roughing me for entering without a pass.
0: Marty Udenfreud, Margovan, Gino, a friend of mine.
3: And in case you ever afford a cab, I hack on 43rd and Broadway. Pleased to meet you, fella.
0: What's in your mind, Marty?
3: Hey, remember the blintzes my wife Sadie made for your last holidays? Remember how you enjoyed them? You told me.
0: I did enjoy them, Marty.
3: Well, I got now something you will enjoy even more, and without sour cream.
0: Hmm?
3: The whereabouts of a fugitive named Johnny Welch.
0: Where?
3: I spotted him sneaking into a flea bag hotel down to the Bowery. Saw the light go on, second floor front. Broke a few traffic manifestos getting it to you, Danny. However...
0: Take me there, Marty.
2: Danny?
0: Yeah, what do you want?
2: That girl with Dr. Sinsky. What do we book her for?
0: For murder. Come on, Marty, take me to Johnny Welch. So go now to a familiar place. Familiar because it's called the Bowery. Because it's the place where dreams are lost and violence is born.
3: That one, Danny. That one right there.
0: And the air is chill with many things. The figure huddled against the night wind. Cold chalk scratched on a brick wall. Dampness on lips as a woman watches you walk by. And into the derelict hotel and up the steps. And think briefly, this is the sound of a winter's grave.
4: Danny?
0: That's right, Johnny.
4: Come on in.
0: And the face of Johnny Welch is the face of a grave. Without meaning, without expression. Lifeless.
4: I've been waiting for you, Danny.
0: Oh? I thought you were hiding.
4: Hiding?
0: After what you did, Johnny.
4: No, no, you got it all wrong.
0: Tell me about it.
4: The reason why I'm here.
0: That's right.
4: I don't know any other place, Danny. There's no other place left for me. Even the people in the bottom of the bottle danced away.
0: Larry Moore, Ida Gray, they're not in your life anymore?
4: Larry?
0: He's dead.
4: I didn't know. How'd he make it?
0: Ida.
4: Ida. Always Ida. I saw her a while ago. She rubbed her cheek against me and said things you'd never believe. To me. She said she'd love me. Did you find her?
0: Uh-huh.
4: So she killed Larry, huh? She didn't tell me.
0: Maybe you didn't give her a chance.
4: I gave her all the time she needed. She talked and talked. The things she told
0: me... Did she tell you how she perjured herself for you? How you were never with her the night of your wife's murder?
4: She told me.
0: And you almost killed Ida for it.
4: I told you something once, Danny. I told you if I killed my wife, I didn't want to live anymore. I meant it.
0: Now you know you killed her, don't you?
4: That. You can't touch me for it because I was acquitted. Double jeopardy. State can't try a man twice for the same crime.
0: That's right, Johnny. But we can't hold you for assault with intent to kill for a long time.
4: Intent? Didn't I make it?
0: No.
4: What's going to happen to Ida?
0: You know, she'll be tried for murder.
4: Why'd she kill him?
0: Larry Moore must have known she was lying on the stand at your trial. He worked at the hotel. He saw Ida leave for the boat by herself, not with you. So he was blackmailing her.
4: Twist, huh?
0: Yeah. And all she wanted was you. That's why she perjured herself, got you off. I asked you before, Johnny, why'd you beat her up?
4: Saving my life. I told you I don't want to live now that I know what I did.
0: You'll live. Prison, Johnny.
4: Sure. You can stall it for a while, Danny. And then I'll come back here. Look at this place. Then go over to the window and look outside. Gutter from top to bottom, all of it. Hold me as long as you want. Then I'm coming back to it.
0: Why?
4: Why? What's being dead got that this hasn't got?

It's a panic in neon, this Broadway, where pleasure is a packaged commodity, like pain, where bargain prices prevail for numbness and a half-hour smile, sometimes on installments. It's the place that dares you, and one way or another, it'll rock you to sleep. It's Broadway, the gaudiest, the most violent, the lonesomest mile in the world. Broadway. My beat.

Broadway's My Beat stars Larry Thor as Detective Danny Clover, with Charles Calvert as Tartaglia and Jack Crucian as Mugovan. The program was produced and directed by Elliot Lewis, with musical score composed and conducted by Alexander Courage. In tonight's story, Harry Bartell was heard as Johnny Welch. Featured in the cast were Mary Shipp, Shepard Menken, Steve Roberts, and Jerry Hausner. Our Miss Brooks is your Miss Brooks every Sunday evening over most of these same CBS radio stations. CBS comedy fans know she's really the sparkling comedian Eve Arden. Folks who haven't met Mr. Boynton, education-slinging Eve's bashful boyfriend, and the rest of our Miss Brooks laughmates shouldn't let another Sunday pass without enjoying this refreshing CBS laugh spreader. Bill Anders speaking. And remember, those lovable rascals, Amos and Andy, are here every Sunday on the CBS Radio Network.

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Tonight's titles were Buddy Malpaw and the Jeweled Scimitar, the Ted Eberle murder case, the John Dobson murder case, and the Larry Moore murder case. This set of shows aired on the evenings of December 22nd, 29th, 1951, January 5th, and 12th, 1952. Tune in next Tuesday evening, same time, same place, for another set of thrilling and awesome detective shows here on Audio Theater. This is your hostess, Sarah, saying thanks for listening. Until then, have a good one.

Good evening, this is your hostess, Zoe. 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Tonight's show's titles is as follows. The Prince of Evil and the Serpent of the Nile. This set of shows aired on the evenings of April 24th, and 25th, 1976. 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

0: Come in. Welcome. I'm E.G. Marshall. Richard III is the last of Shakespeare's cycle of historical plays that take England into, through, and out of bloody civil war and back to peace. But because this play focuses on one man, the malformed evil genius Richard of York, there is less of history and more of blood in the drama. Our mystery drama, The Prince of Evil, was adapted from William Shakespeare's classic tragedy, Richard III, especially for the Mystery Theater by Ian Martin, and stars Howard Da Silva. It is sponsored in part by Buick Motor Division. I'll be back shortly with Act One. The bloodiest civil war in England's history gave Shakespeare the chance to produce the bloodiest villain in all its history. But a fascinating villain. For in spite of all his physical drawbacks, he was a man of such magical and magnetic charm that few, men or women, could credit the depths of depravity he admitted only to himself. A man of sardonic wit and humor. Hear him as he comments on what seems to be the arrival of peace at last with Edward, his brother, of the House of York, seated safely on the throne.
1: Now is the winter of our discontent, made glorious summer by this son of York. My brother, how different to me. My arm shrunk like a withered shrub. A mountain on my back. Legs of unequal size. Deformity marks my body. When I came from the womb, women cried, "Oh, Jesu, he is born with teeth." And so I was, that I could snarl and bite. Then, since my body has been shaped so, I'll shape my mind to fit it. I have no brothers. I am like no brother. And the word love is full unknown to me. Since I have no joy upon this earth, I'll make my heaven to dream upon the crown, which stands some steps from me. But King Henry and the prince, his son, are gone by my hand. My brother, the present king, is sickly, and his mind well poisoned against my other brother. So, Clarence, I have my cue. Your turn is next. Hold you, guard! Clarence, what is this armed guard that ring you?
2: King Edward has graciously decided to house me in the tower.
1: For what reason?
2: Because my given name is George.
1: He might better commit our godfathers, since they named all of us. What's the matter, Clarence?
2: Why, when I know for sure, it may be too late to tell you, Richard. It seems our elder brother, in his failing health, is guided by prophecies and dreams.
1: Guided to put his own brother in that dread fortress? Why?
2: Some wizard told him his issue would be disinherited by someone whose name begins with G. And since my name is George...
1: What nonsense is this? It could not happen except where men are ruled by women, as is Edward by his queen. I'll go to the king immediately and have you delivered. My name, too, if you reckon my title, begins with G. Duke of Gloucester. So let me stand proxy for you.
2: Oh, if all could only know your inward grace as I do.
1: Think not of me, but of yourself. And knowing my love and sword is sworn to you, have patience.
2: Why, as you see, what choice have I? Brother, farewell.
1: Tread the path on which you never will return. Simple, plain Clarence. I do love you so that I shall shortly send your soul to heaven. If heaven will take the present at my hands. My brother the king cannot live, I hope. So God may take King Edward to his mercy and leave the throne to me. But soft, what comes here? The funeral cortege of our last and lost King Henry. then I must woo and win this widowed Anne who follows it, for she must be my ally and bring me her family's support. Stay! You that bear the coffin and set it down.
3: What black magician conjured you up, butcher? To one side, hedgehog!
1: Villains, set down the corpse. Or by the living God, I'll make a corpse of him who disobeys.
3: What? You tremble. Are you all afraid? Alas, I cannot blame you. For what mortal eye can look upon the devil? Continue all of you to the grave. I will follow after I have faced down this scum of hell. Well, devil, you had your way with his flesh. His soul you cannot have.
1: Sweet saint, for charity, curse me not.
3: What else could you hope from me? Did you not murder my Richard and King Henry?
1: I did not kill your husband.
3: Why then? Richard must be alive.
1: No, he is dead, but slain by my brother Edward's hand.
3: You lie in your foul throat. Queen Margaret saw your murderous short sword smoking with his blood. The same point you might have killed her with if your brothers Edward and Clarence had not struck it aside.
1: I was provoked because her slanderous tongue laid their guilt on my shoulders.
3: You were provoked by your bloody mind. Do you deny you killed King Henry, that I was even now following to the grave?
1: No, that I grant you.
3: Oh, how could you? Such a gentle, mild man.
1: The fitter then for the King of Heaven, who has him now.
3: He is in heaven, but you will never know. For there you will never go.
1: Then let him thank me, for he was more fit for there than earth.
3: As you are tailored for hell.
1: Yes, and one place else, if you will hear me name it.
3: Some dungeon.
1: Your bedchamber. Who is most to blame for these two deaths? The causer or the executioner?
3: You were both cause and effect.
1: Not so, lady. Your beauty was the cause that haunted me to undertake the death of all the world, so I might live 1 hour in your sweet bosom.
3: If I thought that, I would take my nails and rip my face to shreds.
1: I took your husband only to help you to a better one.
3: Who?
1: Myself.
3: You? Out of my sight. You infect my eyes.
1: No, no. I beg you. Your lips were made for kissing, not for such contempt. If you cannot find it in your heart to forgive, here is my sword. And here my breast, naked as I kneel. Plunge it in my heart. I humbly beg my death. No, do not pause. For I did kill King Henry. But it was your beauty that provoked me. Come, strike. I stabbed your husband, Edward. But it was your beauty that drove me to it. Take up the sword again. Or take me up.
3: Rise, liar. For all I wish your death, I cannot be your executioner.
1: Then bid me kill myself, and I will do it.
3: I wish I could read your heart.
1: The answer you heard from my lips.
3: I am afraid that both are false.
1: Then never was there a true man.
3: Enough. Put up your sword.
1: So then, I've made my peace.
3: We shall see.
1: But I may live in hope.
3: As all men do, I trust.
1: Was any woman ever wooed in such a fashion? In such a fashion, was any woman ever won? I'll have her. But first, my brothers must be disposed of. The king? By God, I hope. And Clarence, by me.
3: Have you seen the king, Lord Hastings?
4: Yes, your majesty. I have just left him.
3: How is he then today?
4: My queen, he... His grace speaks cheerfully.
3: But you make effort to. If he should die, what is to become of me?
4: You have 2 sons to be your comforters should he be gone.
3: Oh, but they are young. And their guardianship now lies in the hands of Richard of Gloucester, who has little reason to love me.
4: It is concluded Gloucester is to be protector?
3: Determined. Not yet concluded. But if the king should die without recovering, that loathsome Gloucester...
4: Hush! He and Lord Buckingham are approaching.
1: They do me wrong, Buckingham. Who have made a complaint to the king that I have no regard for him? My own brother?
5: My lord of Gloucester... I believe the king seeks only to bring peace between 2 factions. Ah, your majesty's pardon. I did not know we were observed.
1: Nor I, my queen.
6: Who are they and those of whom you speak, gentlemen?
7: Why, your brother Rivers and your sons, Dorset and Gray.
6: You envy my advancement and my friends. God grant we never may have need of you.
7: Meantime, God grants that I have need of you. By your means, I have a dear beloved brother imprisoned, and myself in disgrace.
6: I never turned His Majesty against the Duke of Clarence. If anything, I was his advocate. I shall not endure such words. I am still, so I hope, the Queen.
8: An honor and state more properly due to me.
6: Oh, Queen Margaret.
8: Or would be so if this bunchback toad had not murdered my dear King Henry in the Tower and Edward, my poor son, at Tewkesbury.
7: No way, old hag. Your cause is in the grave. Mine still lives. And I must fight for my poor brother, poor Clarence.
8: His head should roll, and so should yours.
3: In God's name, enough.
8: In God's name, my prophecy. As my husband is dead, so will be yours. And you will die neither wife nor mother nor England's queen.
3: Oh, how insufferable.
8: I warn you. Take heed of the dog you have by your side. Sin, death, and hell have all set their marks on him. I warn you all. Let him not set his mark on you.
5: She sets my hair on end with her curses.
6: My Lord Hastings, will you attend me?
5: Yes, my queen.
9: Have you need of me?
7: Can I count on you, Buckingham?
9: I do not give my support lightly. Yes.
7: Good. I do have need of you. But later, Buckingham. Later. I do the wrong. Then let others shoulder the blame. I bleed for Clarence, whilst I prepare to make him bleed for me. I trick the simple gulls like Hastings and Buckingham to believe it is the queen and hers who stir the king against me, and they believe it. Even Anne is fooled by a piece of scripture. God bids us do good for evil. And thus I cloak my naked villainy with odds and ends stolen from the Holy Writ. But no more play. It is time to take the first step on the road to the crown. The murder of my dear brother Clarence.
0: The villain supreme. A man who can surmount the impossible odds of his own misshapen body and soul, and yet by the magic of his charm and guile, blind everyone, including his prospective victims. I shall return shortly with Act Two. Suddenly, a stroke of ill fate to everyone but Richard of Gloucester sends events racing towards an early climax. With the Duke of Clarence in the Tower, the king's illness has left the third brother, Richard, in temporary possession of great power. But how to use it best to shape events to his will? Richard is lucky as well as evil. Events do the shaping for him. He is called to the dying king's bedside.
10: So that my soul may go in peace, I am repenting all my sins. I have called all near and dear, and those whom strife has put apart, to meet here by my bed, so that the last act of York shall be to bring peace.
7: Who is bid to this council?
10: My Queen Elizabeth, her brother and sons, Hastings, Buckingham, others, and most of all you, dear Richard, and poor George.
7: The Duke of Clarence? He will be hard put to it to attend.
10: I know, since I, in anger, sent him to the Tower, but here, take this.
7: What is this paper?
10: My full pardon, and the order for his release.
7: The pity is that you did not...
10: No, do not chide me, Richard. I repent my anger, and only hope it is the will of God that you can bring him here in time.
7: I will make such haste as is necessary, if I am not too late.
10: Too late for what?
7: Why, Edward, these are sad days for you. Your mind does wander. Do you not remember the order for his execution?
10: No, I never went so far. But he is not yet dead.
7: There may be time to stop it. Trust me to make sure our brother's life is taken care of.
11: By the king's hand, my lord.
7: Can't you read, Tyrrell? Can't you see his seal, man?
11: But
7: what? Well, out with it.
11: I would wish I had time to check, my lord of Gloucester. Here, you see where it reads, to require the immediate release of...
7: Decease is a word. Decease. Do you think this concerns my brother? I would not give my own life if it were the other.
11: Yes, but the king's brother, who would protect me...
7: I will protect you, Tyrrell. I promise you I shall be a very good protector, since very soon I will sit upon the throne.
11: Aye, very like, my lord. Since the king is sick and...
7: And you hold a certain order in your hand, I should not like to see your name on one of the same.
11: It shall be done, my lord.
7: And with dispatch?
11: It will.
7: I know it will, for I shall... My orders are that I shall wait to know it is done.
10: Why... Who is... Oh, it is you, Sir John.
11: I am sorry to bring you from your sleep.
10: Not asleep. I would not spend another night like this for a lifetime of happy days. Come, sit by me a moment.
11: I cannot. The time has come.
10: What is...
11: I'm...
10: Who are these men?
11: Sorry, my lord. I only obey orders.
10: No. If you love my brother, you cannot hate me. If the king has hired you for gold, go back again, and I will send you to my brother Richard of Gloucester, who will reward you better for the tidings of my life than the king will for those of my death.
11: Do what must be done, lad. My lord, look behind you.
10: Where?
11: And strike.
10: When I should be sent thus, with no peace yet won from God.
11: Out of here, lad. The deed is done. I am sorry. Poor Lord Clarence. But I have a career to guard. And my neck.
10: Oh, Maria.
11: Fool. If you value that neck, finish the job. I cannot stab him again.
7: I will not. What is that bat outside the door?
11: A tub of Madeira wine.
7: Is it full?
11: Near to.
7: Then help me.
10: Lord! Dear God!
7: If he must dream of drowning, let that be his quietus. Now help me lift him. And head first. Drown, Clarence. Edward, choke on death. I'll be the only brother left with breath.
10: Now I can feel I've done a good day's work. And in peace my soul can part to heaven. Rivers... And Hastings, friends.
6: Oh, dear Edward, it is time to rest.
10: No, Elizabeth, my queen. You are not exempt from all. You, Dorset, Buckingham, wife. Let Lord Hastings kiss your hand.
6: There, Hastings. I shall forget our former hatred. As long as me and mine are safe.
4: Never fear me for that, madam.
10: Now, Buckingham... You must seal this league between all.
9: I have no enemies. I am all men's friends. And as to you, Madam Queen, God punish me by hate from those I love, if I am ever cold in love to you and yours.
10: There speaks my princely Buckingham. Oh, I could die now in peace, if only my brothers Gloucester and Clarence were here.
9: In good time. Here comes the noble Duke of Gloucester.
7: Good morrow to my sovereign king and queen. Why, brother, you must be gaining from the smiles I see around you.
6: The king smiles. For such general goodwill and promises of buried enmity have been made that tomorrow should be kept as a holiday on this day forever after. If you shall join us, and gentle, my lord king, I beseech you to forgive Lord Clarence.
7: Why, madam, you ask for love from me?
12: flout me in the royal presence, knowing that our brother the Duke is dead?
10: Oh, what? Clarence dead? No.
9: Do I look as pale, Lord Hastings, as the rest? The blood has fled from all men's faces, as though afraid. As well all may be who look not to their skins, for blood will flow from this.
10: Richard, I asked you. Clarence dead? But the order was reversed.
12: Your first order, it seems, carried faster than the countermand. That arrived too late.
10: Too late? No.
8: Master, stand aside. Let me kill him.
7: Buckingham, Hastings, attend me.
9: I wait upon your grace, and so do I.
7: Did you mark the guilt upon the faces of the queen and all her kinsmen and allies? Mark me. They urged my brother's death upon the king, but by God, with your help, I will revenge it. And will you stand by me?
9: When the time comes, the king is not yet dead, but when it comes, long live the king, sire.

0: Oh, God, I cannot believe. So quickly gone.
1: Sister, have comfort. All of us mourn the star that has been dimmed. None can set the torch to light his fire again, or cool the hurt by soothing tears. He is gone, but England still remains. We must take thought to her.
0: What thought would you have in mind?
1: While my Lord Buckingham and I have talked between ourselves and... But no, you tell our Queen, Buckingham.
0: Tell me what?
2: The succession, ma'am, must be secured. It seems to us that some small escort should be sent to Ludlow to fetch the young prince, your son Edward, dear, as soon as possible to be crowned king.
0: Why some small escort, my Lord Buckingham?
2: We have just bound up old wounds. There's danger in any show of force. Let us keep the peace orderly, as your husband desired, and make the transition smooth.
3: I do believe Lord Buckingham is right. He shall have my support.
0: Lord Hastings, if you so believe, then you relieve me very much.
1: The king made peace with all of us. The compact is firm with me.
0: So be it.
2: Madam, my thanks. Now, leave it to me who shall go to bring the boy here.
0: I thank you for your help. For the rest, I go to the chapel to pray for my husband. Let those who will join me.
2: My lord, whoever journeys to the prince, one of us must stay at home. I think it should be me. For while you are gone, I will have opportunity to set in motion all we have discussed. Better to leave it to me to part the queen's kindred, by whatever means, from any support to the prince.
1: Oh, my other self, my oracle, prophet, and comrade in the aims of villainy. Like a child, I will go by your direction for the child. By my return, shall we be ready?
2: By your return, all will be ready to call you king, or they will have joined the king already dead.
0: My Lord Hastings, have you heard any news of the Duke of Gloucester and my son?
3: Oh, why, yes, Your Majesty. Last night, I heard they stopped at Northampton, and tonight will sleep at Stratford.
0: You are sure my boy is well?
3: Madam, as long as Hastings lives, you need not fear. I will be party to no coronation, save it be Prince Edward of Wales, the true heir to the crown.
0: Oh, you ease my heart, good Hastings. These are such bloody times as I thought left behind. I have to fear for both my babes if there is a pretender to the throne.
3: You mean the Duke of Gloucester?
0: He is in the line. That is why I see the ruin of my house. The tiger about to savage the helpless deer. Tyranny hanging over the empty throne. I see, as in a map, destruction, blood, and massacre on a road that soon must end us all.
4: Good day, my Lord Buckingham.
2: Great day. Greetings. What news do you bring?
4: The Prince and the Duke of Gloucester are in London and will soon be here.
2: So, well enough. And what about Lord Hastings? Have you sounded him out?
4: Ah, he loved the father too well. I fear we cannot win him to any move against the prince's son.
2: And Stanley?
4: He will follow Hastings' lead.
2: Then sound out Hastings again. And be bold. You know our purpose, and neither Gloucester nor I shall sway from it till it's accomplished.
4: But how can Richard claim the throne while the little Prince of Wales and his tiny brother, the Duke of York, are still alive?
2: Claim it he will, and mount it.
4: But hold it.
2: Now, there's another question, as long as the children live. That we must leave to Richard.
4: Oh, my lord, I am afraid.
2: And so am I. The storm sweeps us before it, each a cork. For Richard needs must head the House of York.
5: The intelligent, perceptive, but venal Buckingham has made his usual careful assessment. To secure the throne he covets, Richard of Gloucester will bloody hands even more, and heads will roll like tenpins. Even his wife Anne's, and one of the most sickening murders in history, the two young princes. I'll return shortly with Act Three. Success has attended Richard in all his gory escapades so far. There are more bloody triumphs still to come. His one failure has been with Prince Edward of Wales, son of the Queen, and the true heir apparent to the throne. With a diamond-bright honesty and the unerring eye of a child, he knows instinctively that his uncle is not to be trusted, and someone to be feared.
2: Welcome, sweet prince, to London.
1: Welcome, my sovereign lord, you should be saying, Buckingham.
2: Why, so I should. Thrice welcome, your majesty.
0: I'm not a king yet. Why haven't my mother and my brother come to meet me?
1: In time, sweet nephew, in time. It's been a long journey. You must be tired.
0: No, uncle.
1: Then what?
0: Just sad.
1: Come. This is a homecoming when a boy should be all smiles.
0: Uncle Gloucester?
1: Yes, my boy.
0: When my brother comes, where shall we stay until the coronation?
1: Why, wherever it would seem best to your royal highness. But if I may counsel you, for your protection, spend a day or two at the tower.
0: Oh, no. I do not like the tower. I shall not sleep quiet there.
1: What's to disturb you?
0: My Uncle Clarence's ghost. My grandam says he was murdered there.
1: What nonsense, lad. Murdered? Never.
0: But he died there.
1: Why, so it's true. But you must not fear your uncle.
0: I fear no uncle dead.
1: Or none that live, I hope.
0: And if they live, I hope I need not fear. But you are my protector, so I must obey. So with a heavy heart to the tower, I wend my way.
6: Well, Catesby, what news this morning in our tottering state?
4: It is a reeling world indeed, Lord Hastings. And I believe we'll never stand up straight till Richard wears the crown.
6: Gloucester, I'd have my own crown cut off by the neck than see the real crown so misplaced. Does he aspire to it?
4: Oh, it is men of goodwill who aspire to see him accepted. Men who would welcome your support.
6: And bar my poor dead master's heirs from their rightful descent, I'd fight that to the death.
4: I would hope it will not come to that, my lord. You will excuse me. I must return to duty at the tower.
6: Woe. Woe to England. I might have prevented this. My life safe in their hands.
2: Oh, bloody Richard. I prophesy the fearful time to come. My head is on the block, but you will be torn from the heights and just as dead as me.
4: My lords and gentlemen of the council, your sometime chamberlain, Lord Hastings. He does seem to be short of body. God, you may take away the traitor's head.
1: So dearly I love the man that I must weep. I took him for the most harmless creature that breathed upon the earth.
4: I cannot be so Christian, my good Lord of Gloucester. Not to a subtle traitor who this day planned in this same council room to murder or have murdered both yourself and me.
6: What? Then he deserved his death. Well done, your greatness.
4: Now, all my lords, this barely thwarted plot gives warning that we and my Lord Gloucester cannot resign our state of fortune and our sceptered isle to the corruption of a blemished stock. We must waken to our country's good, bind up our wounds. So heartily we solicit Gloucester's gracious self to take on himself the charge of king.
1: My fellow peers, a moment. I do not know whether to depart in silence or bitterly reprove you, Buckingham. And yet, your love deserves my thanks. But I must shun your high request.
7: No.
1: So many and mighty are my defects.
7: No, please
1: hear me out. So many my defects that I would rather hide from greatness. But God be thanked, there is no need of me. My brother's son, who bears my brother's name.
4: Ah, but not by Edward's wife. He was first betrothed by substitute to the sister of the King of France. And by that substitute, your brother begot this Edward, whom we now call Prince. I tell you, Your Grace, if you refuse us, your brother's son will never reign as king.
8: Sweet prince, let me entreat you. Accept their suit. If you deny it, all England will rue it.
1: Friend Catesby, will you entreat me to a life of cares? Ah, good Buckingham, and all the rest. If you must buckle fortune on my back to bear the burden whether I wish it or not, I must have patience to endure the load.
4: God bless your grace.
9: And long live Richard the Third, King of England!
10: So now you are a queen, Anne. How sits the crown upon your head?
11: Uneasily, Queen Mother. As uneasy as my bed.
10: How could you have married him?
11: I do not know. He has a charm, a beguilement, a devil's way of torturing everything as out of shape as he is, till his shape and soul become the everyday, and all the rest strange and unnatural. I should say had, for now I am wide awake, and wonder how I ever lost my head.
10: You are like to lose it in earnest, as we two other queens, Elizabeth and I. As for me, I can flee to France. But Elizabeth will never leave her babes imprisoned in the tower. And you, where can you go?
11: To join my first beloved, and hope it will be soon. I would rather die than have any man say of me as Richard's wife, God save the Queen.
1: Well, Buckingham, by your assistance, King Richard is seated. But do I wear these glories only for a day? Or will they last so we can rejoice in them?
2: May they live forever, Your Majesty.
1: Nay. Now, Buckingham, shall I test if you are only current gold? Young Edward's still alive.
2: That's true.
1: Yet I would still be king.
2: Why, so you are, and thrice renowned.
1: And yet young Edward's still alive. Shall I be plain? I wish him dead, and his brother with him. What do you say to that?
2: Your Grace may do your pleasure.
1: Suddenly you are all ice. Your kind love freezes. Tell me, have I your consent they shall die?
2: Allow me a moment to consider, Your Grace.
1: Why, let that be. There are more pressing things. Richmond has gathered an army against me and marches towards London.
2: Young Henry of Tudor.
1: Did I not say the name? Stand aside, please.
2: But of our other urgent business.
1: I remember that Henry prophesied Richmond would be king.
2: My lord, you promised me the earldom of Hereford, and if...
1: What o'clock is it?
2: Oh, why, 12. But about Hereford and its land.
1: Step aside, sirrah. I'm not in the giving mood today.
2: Pays all my service with such contempt. I made him king for this. Now what will he make me? Oh, let me think of Hastings and fly to join Richmond whilst my head is still upon my shoulders.
1: Well, gentle Tyrrell, am I happy in your news?
12: If to have done the thing you wanted will make you happy, be happy then. For it is done.
1: You saw both young princes dead?
12: I did.
1: And buried?
12: By the chaplain of the tower. I know not where.
1: Well done, gentle Tyrrell. Now think what you ask of me, and come to supper to see it fulfilled.
12: I thank your gracious majesty.
1: before then, I'll see you safe beyond this world, like my brother Clarence. His son is locked in a dungeon. The sons of Edward are locked in Abraham's bosom. And Anne, my wife, has bid the world good night. So I may marry Edward's daughter. My throne is safe, except for Richmond, that pretender from the House of Tudor. On now to Salisbury and to bring him low. What hour is it, Catesby?
13: Near midnight, sire.
1: I have not that alacrity of spirit or cheer of mind I used to have. Bid my guard watch and leave me. Come to me before the sun is up and help me gird my armor on.
14: You shall not sleep, Richard. We will haunt your dreams.
1: Oh, Clarence. Edward.
15: Richard of Gloucester, husband.
1: Anne.
15: Despair and die.
1: Why? Who's that? Who's there?
13: Catesby, your majesty bid me wake you.
1: Ah. Oh. Why, then it's time to arm and give direction. Oh, but Catesby, I have had such a dream that has struck more terror to the soul of Richard than can the substance of 10,000 men-at-arms. Oh, coward conscience, how it does afflict me. There is no creature loves me, and if I die, no soul shall pity me. Nor should they, since I find in me no pity for myself. Oh, shadows, you have done your work.
13: Nay, good my liege, you must not start at shadows.
1: True enough. So gird my armor on. Sound trumpets boldly and cheerfully. God and St. George, Richmond and victory! Set my life upon a throw of the dice. I will chance my fortune on that roll.
16: Richmond, my lord! Here is Richard upon the ground! Come, let us take him!
1: Richmond, I think there must be six of you in the field. For five I have slain already. I thought for you. A horse! A horse! My kingdom for a horse!
16: Take him as we would a snake! And trample him under!
1: Many! I cannot! I... the world!
16: Richmond! Now our civil fever spread! The day is ours! The bloody dog is dead!

pierced by 100 wounds and trampled ignominiously in the dirt under the horse's hooves, died Richard III, Prince of Evil. A man less hideous in his person than in his immortal soul. Small wonder he will never rest in peace. Young Richmond became Henry VII of England, first of the Tudor line of kings, and the beginning of true peace at home, and the spread of England's glory abroad.

Of Hyman Brown. This is E.G. Marshall inviting you to return to our Mystery Theater for another adventure in the macabre. Until next time, pleasant dreams.

7th. Send a self-addressed envelope to the same address, WFAA Communications Center, Dallas 75202. Until next week, when I come in with a new tongue, I hope. Pleasant dream, and have a good week. This is Tommy McLean. Good night. God bless all.

Vote counting is proceeding slowly in Portugal, but the early trend is holding up, threatening to end the dominance of the Socialist Party. I'm Mike Stanley reporting on the CBS Radio Network. In the first early returns from the first election of the Democratic Parliament in Portugal in 50 years, there was a hint that a fresh political breeze might be blowing through the land. Further vote counting has only served to confirm that early inkling. About 30% of the votes now have been counted, and the rural backlash, taking votes from the ruling socialist and giving them to two right-of-center parties, points to no party establishing a clear-cut majority. The presumption is that the socialists, still getting more support than any other single party, though certainly not a majority, will be obliged to seek a coalition with another party in order to form the next government.

0: President Francisco de Costa Gomes said Sunday night that political division embodies a threat of civil war. The big Democratic delegate winner in Minnesota is home state favorite Hubert Humphrey. He garnered 23 delegates to the Democratic National Convention in five Democratic former labor conventions. The senator made a whirlwind tour of the state to speak to the weekend conventions. He's reported to have won additional pledges from three of five uncommitted delegates who said they would back him if he declares his candidacy. Some sources close to Humphrey indicate if Jimmy Carter is blocked from winning in Pennsylvania, Humphrey most likely will make a move to get under the wire with an entry in the New Jersey primary. In the first half of Minnesota's Republican Party conventions, President Ford picked up nine delegates. Ronald Reagan got one, while two others were uncommitted. Minnesota Independent Republicans Chairman Chuck Slocum sees no divisiveness in the GOP contest.
1: Ronald Reagan has already had a significant impact on issues, I think, focusing attention on national, international security issues, I think on the development of the platform, and I think as well on the selection of the running mate for President Ford if he is renominated. And I think those are justification. The important one from my perspective is that Ronald Reagan's campaign has brought out people that heretofore have not been active in the party organization. And our charge, of course, is to see them constructively involved in campaigns, while maybe not at the national level, at campaigns at the local level in the states.
0: Henry Jackson is in the last stages of a hard-fought Democratic primary contest in Pennsylvania against Jimmy Carter, Morris Udall, and George Wallace. But he's finding time to keep alive his running dispute with Vice President Rockefeller. He rapped Rockefeller for implying two Jackson staff members have past communist connections, but Rockefeller denied making any such charge. Speaking Sunday before a largely Jewish audience in Harrisburg, Jackson lashed out at Rockefeller's reported criticism of the senator's proposed amendment designed to permit Jews and other minorities to leave Russia more freely.
2: I wonder about the coincidence of the vice president being against the Jackson Amendment on immigration. Well, I know that Chase Manhattan and the Rockefellers have pretty good connections with the Arab world in oil, and I'm not saying anything in particular, but I wonder sometimes about their stand on some of these issues.
0: Senator Jackson. Actor Walter Matthau is listed in satisfactory condition after undergoing heart surgery. Doctors say they performed a bypass procedure on Matthau and described the operation as a success. It was elective rather than emergency surgery. The 52-year-old Matthau is reported in satisfactory condition at Daniel Freeman Hospital in Inglewood, California. I'll have more CBS News following this message.
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4: For more than 2 years now, people have been trying to get you to slow down to 55 miles an hour, down to the speed limit. They told you that slowing down will save millions of gallons of gasoline. They told you that slowing down saves thousands of lives. The 55 mile an hour speed limit can do a lot of positive things. And because I'm a police officer, it's my job to make sure it gets a chance to work. Not just because it's a good idea, but because it's the law.
5: A public service of this station, the U.S. Department of Transportation, and the Advertising Council.
0: A classified State Department document, according to the Associated Press, says aluminum screens recently installed at the U.S. Embassy in Moscow are 90% effective in blocking massive microwave radiation. The document, prepared for presentation to embassy employees in closed briefings, reportedly omits any assumptions as to the reason for the microwave bombardment of the embassy by the Soviets. CBS News has learned that many top-level State Department officials are convinced the Russian intention is to impair the health of embassy personnel. Official denials to the contrary. It's been learned that U.S. Ambassador Walter Stossel has developed pernicious anemia. In extreme cases, pernicious anemia can lead to sudden personality changes. U.S. officials believe the ambassador's illness stems from the radiation, the level of which was so great that at one point, several months ago, Stossel avoided the embassy, working out of his residence. His cover story for that unusual routine, that he was suffering from the flu. Mike Stanley, CBS News.
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7: Trouble.
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6: Ah, you got it.
5: Got it.

0: E.G. Marshall. The most magnificent of all Shakespeare's tragedies is the great love story that involves the two largest empires of their day, Egypt and Rome, and two of the most unforgettable characters in history, Mark Antony and the enigmatic, mysterious, unbridled feminine sex symbol of all time, Egypt's queen, Cleopatra.
1: Antony, forgive my fearful sails. I never thought that you would follow.
2: Cleopatra, you know full well my heart was to your rudder tied, and by its strings you would tow me after you. Now all is lost. You who have betrayed me, triple-tongued deceiver, my heart from now on only wars with you.
0: Our mystery drama, The Serpent of the Nile, was adapted from William Shakespeare's Antony and Cleopatra, especially for the Mystery Theater by Ian Martin, and stars Lois Nettleton and Kevin McCarthy. It is sponsored in part by Buick Motor Division and Allied Van Lines. I'll be back shortly with Act One.
3: You know, I just thought of something.
4: Yeah, what's that?
3: Well, over 250,000 people have already bought 1976 Buicks.
4: Yeah.
3: That's a lot of people.
4: Yeah.
3: Well, if you got all those people together, they probably disagree on nearly everything. Religion, politics, sports. I mean, people disagree on all that stuff, right?
4: Mm-hmm.
3: And yet all those people, over 250,000 of them, agree on Buicks. I think that's really socially significant, don't you?
4: No.
5: Buick, dedicated to the free spirit in just about everyone.
6: The Constitution of the United States of America. 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
7: Hi, I'm Flip Wilson, TV luminary, whatever that means.
8: And I'm Johnny Bench, baseball superstar, according to the bubblegum cards.
9: And I'm Geraldine Jones. You can call me anything you want, sugar. I love ball players.
8: Did you ever go with one?
9: My boyfriend Killer told me he was a catcher with the Dodger organization.
8: Was he?
9: Well, I went to Dodger Stadium and Killer was catching all right, selling beer and catching nickels and dimes.
8: What did you do?
9: I threw him a high inside knuckleball across the lips. I teach that tagging a lie to Geraldine.
8: Geraldine, I heard you're a crusade chairperson for the American Cancer Society.
9: Well, you heard right, honey. My fellow workers made me office chairperson because of my charm and power. Powers of persuasion.
8: Well, you don't have to persuade much to get help in the fight against cancer.
9: No, mostly I make sure all those people who say they gave at the office actually give at the office.
8: If you haven't already given at the office, send a check to your American Cancer Society. We want to wipe out cancer in your lifetime.
9: If you're feeling generous, folks, don't fight the feeling. And that goes for you too, John.

0: With the death of Julius Caesar, the Roman Empire was ruled by a triumvirate. Caesar's nephew, Octavian, a soldier statesman named Lepidus, and the famous Mark Antony. It was a time of turmoil for Rome, with the triumvirate threatened by Pompey, a former ruler. And it was at this climactic time that Antony, just as his hero Caesar some years earlier had, met and fell completely under the spell of the dusky, seductive, immortal queen of Egypt, Cleopatra. While the Empire of Rome tottered, Mark Antony stayed on in Alexandria, bewitched, counting the world well lost for love.
1: Well, Antony, if it is love, tell me how much.
2: Oh, it's a poor love that has to be counted coin by coin.
1: I'll set a price on me. See if it adds up to that.
2: Then you will have to dream on a treasure not yet found under heaven. What now, Enobarbus?
3: News, my lord, from Rome.
2: Not now. Or, if you must, the gist. No more.
1: No, you must hear it all, Antony. Perhaps your wife, Fulvia, is angry. Or that boy of 20 who shares your throne has issued some imperial command that you must needs obey.
2: What's that, love?
1: Maybe you are ordered home by him.
3: Ordered?
1: Octavian is a Caesar, and your blood is in homage bound to that last name. And you know when shrill-tongued Fulvia crooks her finger, like a schoolboy, you blush and run to obey. The news...
2: A moment. Now, hear me, Cleopatra. Let Rome fall and drown in the Tiber, and the Empire tumble after. Here is my space. Kingdoms are clay. The nobleness of life is to do thus. Come here. To hold each other thus, when two such as us have met, I bind my promise. I will stand against the world with you, not as Antony, but as us. Two hearts as one, inseparable.
1: Oh, what a lovely lie.
2: No.
1: Oh, come. Why did you marry Fulvia without loving her? You'll make me seem the fool I am not. Antony is Antony himself.
2: But moved only by Cleopatra. Now, for the love of love and her soft hours, I have no time for state affairs. Later, Enobarbus.
3: At your command, my lord.
2: Come, my queen. Tonight, you and I shall wander through the streets together, mingling with the people as any two others, just you and I together, as if we were of them, and held no high estate. This was as you wanted it?
1: If my beloved desires. But if that is what you wish, I need a little time to prepare myself.
3: Lord Antony.
2: Enobarbus, what now, when I am preparing for the evening's revels?
3: The news from Rome and home, which I have fed on.
2: Well, then you digest it. Save it for tomorrow, for I fear it will not please me much.
3: Yes and no.
2: What does that mean?
3: Neither of us knows, my lord, until you have the reports.
2: Well, speak then. Wars and more wars.
3: Your wife Fulvia's armies took the field against your brother Lucius.
2: And?
3: The war was broken off in friendly agreement.
2: Well, what worse? There must be something to follow.
3: My lord Antony, your wife is dead.
2: Fulvia?
3: Yes.
2: Fulvia? How? Where? When? What sickness?
3: It is all set down in this missive.
2: Let me see. Oh. Oh, God. I made it thus. In contempt, I put her from me with other pleasures beckoning. Now, as always, when something's lost, we wish it back again 100-fold. She's good now, being gone. Too late. And what other harms my idleness might hatch. All right, so be it. I must break off from my enchanting queen. It's time to be away.
3: Why so, Mark Antony?
2: say Fulvia died for love of me?
3: You being absent? Why, if so, then, good my lord, soldiers would kill all our women. If to suffer our departure is their death.
2: What?
3: Under a compelling situation, let women die. But let them not die for nothing. Fulvia is beyond your help. Cleopatra, if you leave her, dies upon the instant. I have seen her die 100 times at only your displeasure.
2: I wish to the gods I'd never seen her. Not only Fulvia's death, but Pompey has seized control of the sea. Octavian is no match for him, a beardless boy. And the public, fickle as always, inclines toward a winner. If I do hope to keep my place under the sun, I must away and do what needs be done.
1: Charmian, have you seen my lord?
4: No, madam. I thought he was with you.
1: Some time ago. We were together and he was much disposed to mirth. But on the sudden, a Roman thought struck him.
4: A Roman thought?
1: This is his other self, stern, unrelenting. Then I must be a woman and win him back by my own magic of opposites. See where he is, who's with him, what he does.
4: Yes, madam.
1: But remember, I did not send you.
4: I will remember.
1: If you find him sad, say I am dancing. If in mirth, report that I have suddenly taken sick.
4: Most beloved mistress and queen.
1: What now?
4: Forgive your loving servant, but...
1: Well, go on.
4: Well, since you love him so dearly, is yours the best method to beg his love in return?
1: What would you have me do?
4: Well, give him his way in everything. Cross him in nothing.
1: Oh, filthy Charmian. You teach like a fool. That's the way to lose him.
4: Don't tempt him too far, please, little mistress. Oh, but here comes your master, light and gay.
1: Then I am sick and sullen.
2: My dearest Cleopatra, I must have a few words with you alone.
1: Your pardon, sire. Charmian.
4: Yes, madam.
1: Help me away. I am faint enough to fall. So sudden and so violent. I cannot listen now.
2: My beloved queen.
1: Please, not too near me.
2: What's the matter, my sweet?
1: I know, by the look in your eye, there is news from your wife. Well, you may go. I only wish she had never let you come. How could I have hoped to have you for my own? When in swearing love for me, Fulvia could claim you false to your Roman gods and name them angry. So, farewell, Antony. When you first wooed and won my love, that was the time for words. No thought of leaving then. Eternity was in our lips and our eyes. It still lies there, or should, unless the greatest soldier in the world is turned the greatest liar.
2: Cleopatra, listen. Italy is rent by civil war. Pompey is at the gates of Rome, and in my absence has won the people's hearts from Octavian and Lepidus, with whom I share the rule. My country calls for my service, which I have never denied her. And what is more, and which should assure you in your heart of me, my wife is dead.
1: Though age from folly could not give me freedom, it does from childishness. Fulvia dead?
2: You may read in these letters where and when. And let us quarrel no more. Let me tell you what I intend to do, if you agree. For by the fire that burns eternally in that lamp above the Nile, I go forth from you, my heart's ease, only as your soldier and your servant, making peace or war at your command.
1: Now, lover, turn aside and weep for Fulvia. Then say goodbye to me, and say the tears belong to Egypt.
0: So, Lepidus, we and Antony are to meet again. Advices flying before him tell us he soon will return to Rome. Not a moment too soon.
5: We need his presence in the field.
0: If it still represents what once it was.
5: Your pardon, Octavian.
0: Oh, do not believe that I believe the tide of rumor. That once proud Antony now fishes, drinks, and wastes the lamps of evening in Oriental revel. Rome is a republic, and the people must be served. How do you think they think of our fellow guardian of the state?
5: I cannot believe rumors. nor that sudden evils darken all Mark Antony's goodness.
6: Lepidus, you are too indulgent. Let us grant it not amiss to tumble on the gypsy's bed, but to resist the drums which have so long called him from his sport with Cleopatra is to be as young and untried as all who run me down for my lack of years.
5: You are right, Octavian. It is good he will return.
6: And what is better that we persuade him that he is home to stay?
1: Charmian?
4: Yes, mistress.
1: Bring me a potion of mandragora, or poppy.
4: Why?
1: So I can sleep away the whole gap of time while my Antony is away.
4: You think of him too much.
1: Oh, Charmian. Where do you think he is now? Standing or sitting? Walking or on his horse? Oh, happy horse to bear his weight. Or murmuring, where is my serpent of the Nile? His name for me. How goes it with my brave Mark Antony?
4: What can I say? He is on the seas. His letters will come.
1: So I shall hope. But now I swear, whoever is born on any day I fail to send my messages to my love will die a beggar. Did I, my Charmian, ever love my Caesar so?
4: Brave Caesar, valiant Caesar.
1: Be choked if you can speak of him so fondly. Say brave Antony, valiant Antony.
4: Oh, forgive me, I was just remembering.
1: My salad days, when I was green in judgment, cold in blood. Get me ink and paper. Antony shall have each and every day a special letter, or I'll unpeople Egypt.
6: Welcome to Rome, Antony.
2: Thank you, Octavian.
6: Sit.
2: Sit? In this tone of command?
6: Now, take me not wrong, Antony. But I wrote to you in Alexandria without reply.
2: Your message came when I was not there and occupied in some affairs. Is that all?
6: No, Antony. You have broken the oath we swore between us.
5: Softly, Octavian.
2: Now let him speak, Lepidus. How?
6: To lend me arms and aid when I required them. Both you denied.
2: Well, neglected, rather. As nearly as I may, I'll play the penitent. Fulvia, to have me out of Egypt made wars here, and for my ignorance, I ask your pardon.
5: There. That's nobly spoken, me, Octavian.
6: I would hope. And further hope to put aside all misunderstanding from now on.
5: Then let me hasten to suggest the means.
2: How?
5: Octavian has a sister on his mother's side, Octavia. Since you are now a widower, to hold you brothers, Antony, why not take Octavia for your wife?
2: Let me have your hand, Octavian. And from this hour, let us rule together, true brothers.
6: Here is my hand. A sister I bequeath you. Let her live to join our kingdoms and our hearts.
5: Then, happily, amen.
1: Charmian, give me some music and moody food for me that trades in love.
4: Cleopatra, my queen, be not so. It is not the end.
1: Or the beginning. Only that dread snake's coil that shuffles in between. Why is there no word of him?
4: Oh, here comes a messenger now.
1: If his news be bad, he shall be whipped with wire and stewed in brine. Oh, the gods help me. Admit him, and may the gods help him. If he brings me good news, then he may have half my kingdom. If not, then may all Egypt melt into the Nile and all my people with him.
0: And a conqueror who is a lamb within the arms of one woman. A woman who is a tiger burning bright, but melts before the presence of the man she loves. Two empires in their hands, rocked to and fro by the tempestuous love and their realization of their trusts. Where do they go from here? I shall return shortly with Act Two.

Like Van Lines, we take a special pride in our work. We treat every move as if it were our first, even though we move more families every year than anybody else. That's because we know there's a little bit of you and your family in everything we move. It's that kind of pride that's made us the world's number one mover. We call it the Allied Spirit. And when it moves you, you know you're going home.

0: Nightline, you're on the air.
1: About the caller who talks to her plants?
0: Yes.
1: She should plant her garden at the library.
0: Uh-huh.
1: Learning Swahili will not help her grow an African violet.
0: That's good advice.
1: And the caller who's looking for a new job?
0: Oh, yeah.
1: She should go to the library for job information.
0: The library.
1: She should have never lost her old one.
0: Well, I agree.
1: They just don't take off work for Robert Redford's birthday.
0: No.
1: I mean, that isn't a national holiday.
0: You're right.
1: The library could have told her that.
0: Absolutely.
1: And finally, the caller who botched up his vacation?
0: Oh, yes.
1: Always plan a trip at the library first.
0: That was a shame.
1: I mean, he should have been suspicious of any travel ad that reads 8 days and only 4 nights.
0: Oh, you're right, yes.
1: You know, the library has some great new services for everyone, from general information and referral to concerts and puppet shows.
0: Well, thank you for calling, Nightline.
1: Now, I have a problem.
0: Oh.
1: You see, I'm at the library right now.
0: At 3 a.m.?
1: Well, they said it was closing time, but I started tracing my family tree, and I forgot to look at the clock.
0: The library. Come see what's new, besides books.
1: If there's a locksmith listening, I'd really appreciate it.
0: We'll see what we can do.
2: A public service message from the American Library Association.
3: Cleopatra waits in Alexandria, eager for and yet afraid of the news the messenger brings of her Antony.
4: Here's the messenger from Rome, Your Majesty.
5: Antony is dead. If you say so, villain, you kill your mistress. But if you tell me he is well and free, there is gold and my hand to kiss, this blue-veined hand that kings have taken and trembling kissed.
6: First, madam, he is well.
5: Oh! Then here is gold, and gold, and more gold. But if that isn't true, I'll have each gold coin melted and poured molten down your lying throat.
6: Good madam, hear me. He is well.
5: Well said.
6: And Octavian and he are greater friends than ever.
5: You'll have a fortune from me.
6: But yet...
5: I do not like, but yet. Speak out, man. All the good and bad together... You say he's friends with Octavian. You say he's free.
6: I did not say free, madam.
5: You said he was not a slave.
6: Well, not slave to him, but to his sister, Octavia.
5: How? What does that mean?
6: It means that he is married to Octavia.
5: May the pestilence strike you down as I do.
6: Patience, madam.
5: I'll have your eyes out. Unhair your head. Unless you say it is not so... And you may have a province, half my kingdom.
6: My royal queen, I would that I could, but he is married.
5: Rogue! You have lived too long.
4: Madam, put aside the dagger. The man is innocent, Majesty.
5: Some innocents are caught when lightning strikes. Come here, sir. Though it be honest, it is never good to bring bad news.
6: I tried to do my duty.
5: And so you have. You say he's married... Come, come, I cannot hate you more than I do if you say yes again.
6: He is married.
5: The gods confound you. To Octavia?
6: Yes.
5: The merchandise you have brought me is too dear for me. Get out, out of my sight. Out before I have you boiled in oil.
4: Your Majesty, patience.
5: In praising Antony, Charmian, I have many times dispraised Octavian.
4: Many times?
5: I am bitterly paid for it now.
4: Oh.
5: Go to the fellow, Charmian. Ask about Octavia, her looks, her age, what she is like. And let him not leave out the color of her hair. And wait, how tall she is. Pity me, Charmian. And first, lead me to my chamber where a queen can weep alone.
7: Hostage exchanged. Now we may talk before we fight.
8: For Antony, Lepidus, and myself, brave Pompey, we will hope that words may serve us better than conflict. Too much of youth would perish if we came to battle.
7: I cannot deny that truth.
8: Then speak to us openly of how you treat our offers tendered to you.
7: That I shall have Sicily and Sardinia, and in return will rid the sea of pirates and send certain measures of wheat to Rome.
8: That's our offer.
9: Does it not seem fair?
7: I might have hesitated had not Antony returned, but now... I'm disposed to take your offer.
8: Then well met here.
7: Let us have the agreements drawn up and signed so that I may feast you aboard my galleys.
9: The feast should be mine.
7: Oh, mark you, I shall yet enjoy your fine Egyptian cookery. I have heard that Julius grew fat with feasting there.
9: You hear a good deal.
7: I have my informant.
9: And so have I. I trust your information is as sound as mine.
10: Why, if it's gossip, my Lord Pompey, I'm your man. And allow my captain and his companions to withdraw and write the terms of the treaty.
8: Good idea, Inobabus. Well spoken. Antony, Lepidus, shall we go apart for this purpose?
7: I know you now. How are you, soldier?
10: Well?
7: I hadn't thought of you as politician, Inobabus.
10: Say rather, peacemaker. My Captain Antony is sensitive in some areas.
7: Ah, the Egyptian. But I thought that past. Is he not married now to Octavia?
10: Yes.
7: Well, then he is firmly knit to her brother Octavian. Cleopatra is only a memory.
10: I will be blunt, sir, for many reasons. I am a soldier and must face the odds. I doubt that knot can hold.
7: Oh, for what reason?
10: Mark Antony will be off to his Egyptian dish again. And I would be the last to blame him. And I would hazard a guess, this time will she let him go so easily?
9: It's not only that, Octavia. Many things are excusable, and trifles do not anger me. But your brother, without consulting me, has opened war with Pompey, made his will and read it to the public, speaking in derogation of me. I've given him my best. And gotten in return nothing more than a smile that does not go behind the teeth.
4: My lord, don't believe all rumors. For my sake, who stand between you, praying for you and loving you both. If you must believe, don't take it so to heart.
9: Gentle Octavia, you may have to make a choice. If I lose my honor, I lose myself. But if you will be a go-between, then you must make it now. For I am making preparation for such a war as shall destroy your brother.
4: No. Give me this chance to reconcile you.
9: Go to him if you will. And when you decide where the fault lies, make your choice. For I tell you, our faults can never be so equal that your love can equally move with them. You must choose your own company and go where your heart has a mind to.
8: Lepidus is the latest news of Antony. In Alexandria, where he has returned, he has had, in the marketplace, himself and Cleopatra enthroned in chairs of gold.
11: In the public eye.
8: In a common show place.
11: Let Rome be so informed.
8: Ah, the people know it. The whole world, I think. Except my poor sister, who has just returned. Ah, here she comes.
4: Hail, brother. And my lord Lepidus.
11: All hail, fair Octavia.
8: That I should ever have to call you castaway.
4: You have not called me so, nor have you cause. My good Lord Mark Antony, hearing you prepared for war, told me, and I begged his pardon to return.
8: Which I am sure he granted easily, since you stood between his lust and him.
4: Do not be unfair to him, Octavian, till I make my plea.
8: Unfair? Where is your good lord now?
4: Why, in Athens.
8: No, my sister. Cleopatra has crooked her finger again, and he has run back to her in Egypt.
4: Oh, no.
11: Not only that, dear madam, but he has raised an army from Libya, Thrace, Arabia, Mede, Lyconia, and countless other kings to move against us.
4: Oh, God, how wretched I am to have my heart torn in two between the ones I love the best.
8: Your letters held us back till we were sure that you were wronged and ourselves in danger. You are abused beyond all belief. And to do you justice, the high gods will make of us their ministers.
11: Welcome to Rome, madam. Every Roman heart welcomes you.
8: Save only the adulterous Antony, on whom we'll have full revenge for you and the Republic.
5: Inobardus, why do you object to my presence at the camp? I think only of Antony.
10: If you thought upon my lord alone, you would not be here to take from his heart, take from his brain. He is already traduced in Rome, where it is said that Cleopatra and her maids manage this war.
5: Sink Rome! May the tongues of those who speak against us rot to the roots. I bear a charge in this war. As leader of my kingdom, though I am not a man, I will not be left behind.
10: There now, I'll say no more. Here comes the emperor.
9: How in the gods could Octavian have cut the Ionian Sea so fast, eh, Anabarbus? Have you heard of this, my sweet?
5: Quickness is never more admired than by the negligent.
9: A good rebuke, my love. So, I will take your advice and meet him by sea.
10: Why?
9: Because he dares us to it.
10: So have you dared him to single combat. What does not suit his advantage, he shakes off, as you should.
5: I have 60 ships to help by sea.
10: But our ships are poorly manned by muleteers, reapers, anything we could impress for crews.
9: We'll fight by sea.
10: You throw away the advantage we have by land. Don't risk your battle-tested troops to rotten planks and foreign shells.
9: We'll fight at sea, and then if we fail, we can do it by land.
8: Lepidus?
11: Yes, Octavian?
8: Remember, do not strike by land. Hold your positions and do not provoke battle till we have done at sea. You know our plan. Our fortune lies upon this jump.
3: Octavian's fortune and Rome's, but also Cleopatra's and Mark Antony's. For the colossal blunder of committing himself to a sea battle he cannot win instead of a land war that he could spells the end for Antony and Cleopatra. I'll be back shortly with Act 3.
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0: From the shore, with the rear guard of the once great land army that Anthony might have led in a triumphant march on Rome, Enobarbus watches in dismay as his worst fears are more than realized. For as the two great armadas meet in action, suddenly the Egyptian fleet turns in flight and abandons Anthony and his pitifully few and overcrowded ships to the overwhelming might of the enemy.
1: Oh, gods, I can look at it no longer. All 60 of the Egyptian ships turned rudder and in flight. What happened, messenger?
2: Cleopatra, in the midst of the fight, before the tide of battle was yet known, had her admiral hoist her sails and take flight.
1: I saw that. But the rest?
2: When once the queen's ship turned, the others followed. Then, Anthony, like a doting mallard, claps on his sea wings to follow.
1: Breaking off action at the height of battle, for shame! Manhood and honor violated.
2: 6 kings and their legions are already left to yield to Octavia.
1: As well they might. But I'll still follow the cause of wounded Antony, though reason sits with the wind against it.
3: Sweet Antony, forgive my fearful sails. I little thought you would have followed.
4: Egypt, you know full well my heart was to your rudder tied. And by its strings would you tow me after you. Now all is lost, and it is you who have betrayed me, sold me to this novice, triple-tongued deceiver. My heart from now on, only wars with you, and when I am revenged upon your charm, then all is over.
3: Oh, Charmian, all is over. I have lost my love.
5: Antony still lives.
3: But Cleopatra does not. No longer in his heart. And in his shame and rage, his may be the hand that slays me rather than Octavian's conquering sword. For all is gone. My country, my hope, my love. Oh, help me, Charmian, help me.
5: The Lord would never do you hurt.
3: And if he did, he never would forgive himself. I must flee, Charmian.
5: But where?
3: The tomb. Tomb.
5: The monument and sepulchre that long ago was built to house you on your royal journey out of this world. Sad is the day that it must come so soon.
3: You're right. I'll go to the monument this minute, for you will join me. But first, go to him and tell him I have slain myself. Say that the last word I spoke was Antony.
5: I will, Your Majesty.
3: And Charmian?
5: Yes, my queen.
3: Remember every word, so you can tell me how he takes my death.
1: My captain, the wind is heavy.
6: I wish my heart were not. I made these wars for Egypt, and the queen whose heart I thought I had, for she had mine. But she cut cards with Octavian and false played all my glory into an enemy's triumph. No, no, Enobarbus, no, it's not worth tears. All that is left me is to end myself.
5: My lord Antony!
6: What, her serving woman? Away, mistress! Your vile queen has robbed me of my sword.
5: No, no, my lord. My mistress loved you, and all her fortunes were wrapped up in
6: you. Away, I said, away. She has betrayed me and shall die for it.
5: Death can be bought only once, and already by her own hand she has paid for it. The last she said was, Antony, most noble Antony.
6: Dead.
5: Dead.
6: Cleopatra dead. Oh. Unarmed, Enobarbus. The long day's task is done, and I'm asleep. Leave us, mistress, and count the fact that you take your life with you a richer reward than you deserve. I will overtake you, Cleopatra, and weep for my pardon. So it must be, for all life is torture. Since the torch is out, why lay it down and look for rest? I come, my queen. Oh, stay for me. And hand in hand, where souls walk on some flower-strewn strand, we'll count the world well lost. Enobarbus.
1: What do you want of me, Antony?
6: I've lived in such dishonor these last hours that the gods detest my baseness. I, that with my sword quartered the world and owned the seas, condemn myself for lacking even the courage of a woman. my mind less noble than hers, who has already said by her death to Octavian, you are no conqueror. I am the conqueror of myself. Now, you are sworn as my lieutenant, Enobarbus.
1: Don't ask
6: that
1: me.
6: When the time has come that I have failed my command and my honor.
1: No, Antony, I beg you.
6: Upon my command, you will then kill me. Draw your sword. The time is here.
1: My captain, pardon me, and do not
6: you
1: ask me.
6: You won't wound me. It is Octavian you defeat. With a wound, I must be cured. I command you, draw your sword.
1: Then turn your back on me. I cannot look you in the face.
6: So, there.
1: My sword is drawn. My captain and my emperor, before I strike this bloody stroke, farewell.
6: Farewell, old friend and comrade.
1: Farewell, great chief.
6: It hurts. Oh, no. Falling on your own sword.
1: So, did I escape the sorrow of Antony's death?
6: 3 times as noble as I. Oh, you teach me, valiant Enobarbus, what I should have done, and you could not. My queen and you, by your brave instruction, have taught me well. Now I will be a bridegroom in my death and run to it as to a lover's bed. Enobarbus, your master dies your pupil, as I learned from...
2: I have done the work ill. Guard! Oh! Lord Antony! Lord Antony! What has happened?
6: I pray you make an end of what I have begun.
2: What, my lord?
6: Have you a sword? Then draw it and strike me till I die.
2: Oh, most absolute lord, I cannot. My mistress Cleopatra sent me to you.
6: Cleopatra sent you when?
2: For this moment, lord.
6: Who are you? Oh, yes, Diomed, the messenger who always passed between us. Cleopatra, where is she?
2: Who, in her tomb. But not dead. She is locked within the monument because she feared you suspected her of being in league with Octavian. And for that reason, that in your rage you would kill her.
6: And so I would have.
2: Well, of a sudden, the queen realized that her death might in turn cause yours and sent me post-haste to bring you the truth. And now I've arrived too late.
6: Too late. Too late. Good Diomed. Save only to say a last farewell. Call my guard and have them bear me to the monument and my love.
3: Gently, gently put him down. Oh, Anthony.
6: Peace, love.
3: Now leave us, or save you, Charmian. Stand aside a little.
5: Yes, Your Majesty.
2: Yes, Your Majesty.
6: Do not mourn me. It is not Octavian's valor that's defeated me, but Antony's, which has triumphed over itself.
3: And so it should be, that none but Antony should conquer Antony.
6: I am dying, Egypt. Dying. Only here I will hold off grim death a little while till I can lay the last of 1,000 kisses on your lips.
3: And welcome. Die where you have lived. If my lips only had the breath of life, I'd kiss and kiss and kiss again till I'd worn them out.
6: Spare lament. Waste no sorrow at the miserable state in which I die. Remember me in better fortune when I lived the greatest prince of the world, and that now I do not basely die. I am a Roman, by a Roman, valiantly vanquished. My spirit is going. I can no more, my queen. In your arms, I am dying. Egypt, dying.
3: noblest of men. How can you die? Have you no care or thought of me? How can I live in this dull world without your sun to make it bright? No. Oh, look. Charmian. The crown of the earth has melted. The garland of war is withered. And the soldier's sword is fallen. The lamp is spent.
5: Royal it's Egypt.
3: Out.
5: Empress.
3: Peace. Peace, girl. We'll bury him. And then I'll do what's brave. And make death proud to take me too. His spirit is now cold. I have no friend but resolution and the briefest end. So, Charmian, have you brought that dread serpent of the Nile?
5: Hidden in this basket of figs so that I could smuggle it past the Roman guard that holds you prisoner here.
3: Have a care with that pretty worm. He pains not, but his bite is death. Hand him to me.
5: Your Majesty.
3: Hush. Now, give me my robe. Put on my crown. I have immortal longings in me. I seem to hear Antony call. I see him rouse himself to praise my noble act. Husband, I come. My courage will prove title to that name. I am fire and air. My other elements I leave to baser life. So, have you done?
5: My queen is all attired.
3: Come then. Take the last warmth of my lips. Farewell, kind Charmian. Now, be tender, Asp. With your sharp fangs, this intricate knot of life, untie. Poor venomous fool. Be angry and be quick.
5: Dissolve thick clouds and rain that I may say the gods themselves are weeping.
3: Hush. Hush. Do you not see the baby at my breast that suckles the nurse to sleep? As sweet as balm, as soft as air, as gentle. Oh, Antony. Antony, I am

0: Octavian, entering the tomb later, gazing on her, says, "She looks like sleep. She shall be buried with her Anthony. No grave on earth shall hold in it a pair so famous." And so the curtain falls.
1: Well, your big TV debate will be on the air in 30 seconds, Senator.
2: I'm Hank Fine.
1: Don't worry, sir. You're the incumbent, and you'll eat him up.
2: Right.
1: Oh, there's your opponent now.
3: 20 seconds, gentlemen.
2: Hank, what's my opponent carrying under his arm there?
1: It's a Time magazine.
2: Oh, no. It's probably this week's. I haven't even read it.
1: Easy, sir.
2: Hank, he'll be on top of everything. World affairs, law, economics, the movie reviews. I'll sound like a dodo out there.
3: 10 seconds,
2: he'll
3: please.
2: Be bright. He'll be witty and
1: out. Senator, don't put your thumb in your mouth.
2: Unless he only had time to look at Time magazine's cover. Oh, no.
3: Stand by, please.
2: Hank, I don't even know who's on Time's cover this week.
1: Sir.
2: Can you see who's on Time's cover?
1: No, I can't.
2: What if they ask me who's on Time's cover? What am I going to say?
3: And now, the candidates debate. On the left, we have the incumbent, Senator
2: Ethel Merman. No, she was on the cover of something else.
3: Senator...
2: Alice Cooper or A.B.?
1: Senator, all we want...
2: I know what you want. Is it a picture of a shark?
1: Just the name.
2: The shark didn't have a name. Give me a hint. Rover,
1: Senator.
2: Blackie.
3: Time makes everything more interesting. Including you.
0: This completes our week's cycle of Shakespearean tragedies. I hope you've enjoyed them. He was a master storyteller as well as a great poet. William Shakespeare is someone entitled to the profoundest respect. But he also has the right to be listened to with understanding and enjoyment. All liberties taken with the original scripts were merely to illuminate the characters and clarify the plots. After all, this week was the 412th anniversary of his birthday. And manners, language, and the way of the world have changed quite a bit. But beneath the veneer, men and women haven't. I hope Mr. William Shakespeare has had full chance to make himself understood. Our cast included Kevin McCarthy, Lois Nettleton, Carol Tytel, Robert Dryden, Russell Horton, and Paul Hecht. The entire production was under the direction of Hyman Brown. And now, a preview of our next tale.
4: What about the police?
2: Yeah.

0: annoyance to the three elders who run the place, you just might join those two hold-up guys your heart bleeds for.
1: You're scared. Aren't you, Frank?
0: For your sake. Yeah.
2: Radio Mystery Theater was sponsored in part by Time Magazine. This is E.G. Marshall inviting you to return to our Mystery Theater for another adventure in the macabre. Until next time, pleasant dreams.

0: spread, baby. Everybody's doing it.
1: Doing what?
0: Celebrating our country's bicentennial birthday, of course.
1: What's that got to do with keeping your teeth clean?
0: Plenty, that's what. We're celebrating the 200th year since we declared our independence as a nation.
1: I hear you, man, but I don't track you.
0: Well, figure it out yourself. One of the best ways to do this is to declare your independence from dental disease.
1: I track you now, Sid.
2: That's right. Dental disease can be a big pain, and who needs that? I'm Dr. John Tabak, president of the American Society of Dentistry for Children. And ASDC is asking children everywhere throughout this wonderful land of ours to say happy birthday, USA, by brushing and flossing the plaque from their teeth. Plaque can lead to dental disease, and a happy, healthy nation must be free from that, too.
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4: 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I'm Rita Sands reporting on the CBS Radio Network.
5: 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Tonight's titles were The Prince of Evil and The Serpent of the Nile. 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This is your hostess, Zoe, saying thanks for listening. 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

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Tonight's show's titles is as follows: Man in the Morgue, Midnight Express, Victory Over Death, and Where the Dead Sleep. 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Now sit back and relax as The Creaking Door brings you tonight's feature momentarily. 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

I have flown. I have sailed. 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

friends of the creaking door. The creaking door is open. So do come in. We've got some rather interesting specimens on view here. Some old skeletons and a skull or two, which proved quite fascinating once I'd managed to remove the outer covering. 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

0: stands at the end of the alleyway. There's a small brass plate on the door. 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
1: You don't miss much, do you, Tom?
2: I mustn't miss anything, will you? I'm going to keep my job as a crime reporter. What is it, another hit-and-run case?
1: That's what they say when they brought him in. Oh, made a proper mess of him. Multiple fractures, Dr. Olson said.
2: Anyone interesting? Is it worth a paragraph in my paper?
1: No. Just another tramp. Never had a bob on him.
2: That's pity. Stuck for a story. Accidents on my department.
1: Yeah, you never know. It might be. Struck from behind, he was. Can I have a look?
2: Yes, Willie, I won't. Although I'd been in that large, cold room many times, unlike Willie, I never felt completely at ease. I walked over to what Willie euphemistically described as his cold storage bins and watched him pull out Section 26.
1: Look at him. Fished out the Thames he was 2 days ago. Looked terrible when he first came in, but I cleaned him up like... We have lots of conversations without uttering a word. Yeah, I suppose you think I'm mad, Tom.
2: No, not you, Willie. Not on your life. How did you get into this job?
1: Oh, well, it's a long story, Tom. Hey, you see, I was gassed during the 1418 war. Shortly after I returned, the missus died. We never had any children and no relatives to speak of. It was difficult finding a job. For one thing, I couldn't stand eating of any sort. My lungs would start playing up. Oh, believe me, Tom, I walked hundreds of miles through the streets of London before I found a job that no one else wanted.
2: Uh-huh.
1: And a job, so to speak, which didn't require much effort and which most certainly was cool. Yeah, so here I am.
2: Here you are indeed. And I don't know what they do without you. Mind you, it isn't the sort of job that anyone can do.
1: Oh, no, of course it isn't, Tom. You often find some wise character at the pub who says, how can you work there? Well, my argument is, somebody's got to do it. Somebody's got to look after
2: them. Yeah, that's a point of view.
1: You know, young Tom, you know what I'd like to be if I hadn't this job?
2: No, really, what?
1: I'd like to be a doctor. It must be a fine thing to be a doctor. To save life instead of handling death.
2: How'd you like to be a crime reporter, Willie?
1: Hey? Oh, no, thanks. I don't suppose they'd let me try to be a doctor now. Not at my age. No, if I can't be a doctor, I'll stick to my own job. It's nice and quiet here. You know, Tom? Can't help worrying, thinking about this bloke. Look at the back of his trouser leg. Green paint.
2: Yeah, so it is.
1: A car must have hit him there.
2: Did the police see that when they brought the body in?
1: Oh, yes, yes.
2: Then whoever knocked him down must have been driving a car that had been freshly painted.
1: That's about the size of it, Tom. And what's more, that paint couldn't have been put on the car many minutes.
2: That's true, Willie, it's true. Are you sure you wouldn't have my desk at the evening echo?
1: Yeah, I've already told you I like it here. It's peaceful. No one argues with me. I like it that way. And my charges are always satisfied. I've never had a complaint yet about the accommodation.
2: Aren't you ever going to retire, huh?
1: Yes, 5 months from now. Oh, not that I want to, mind. No. I'll be sorry leaving here. Oh, I'll be well taken care of. I'll put a tidy sum away, you know. Oh, would you like a cup of tea, Tom? I'm about to make myself well.
2: No, thanks, Willie. I think I'll nip over to the police station. If I don't get a story soon, yours truly will be putting in an application for your job when you retire. Well, he was a character, all right. What a picturesque turn of phrase he had, to save life instead of handling death. I thought about his words as I walked the 200 yards to the West London police precinct.
3: Well, well. How's London's youngest and brightest crime reporter?
2: A little sad. Yours truly, you know, if there's no news, it's bad news. Me no write about crime, me no eat. You know anything about the stiff who was knocked down tonight by a green-painted car? I just come from the morgue.
3: Oh, so you've been talking to friend Willie, have you?
2: Yes. The incident happened in your manner, Detective Sergeant Wallace. You better prepare to make a statement to the press.
3: Oh, you must be hard up, Tom. A tramp gets knocked down and already a juicy murder's about to be written up.
2: Yes, you're right, Ted. I am hard up. I must get a story to the press.
3: Oh, just a minute.
2: Sure.
4: He's a reporter, Mr. Woody, Sergeant. He's wanted on the telephone.
3: Yes, he is. It's for you, Tom.
2: Oh, thanks. Hello. Hello.
4: Speak up, caller.
2: Hello.
1: Sorry, Tom. It's Willie.
2: Oh, uh-huh.
1: You know, the municipal morgue.
2: Yes, yes.
1: Tom.
2: Yes, Willie, what's the matter? You sound as if...
1: Tom, do me a favor, will you?
2: What's that?
1: Something funny's going on. I remembered you saying that you were going to the police station. Call in here on your way, will you?
2: Well, yes, of course. I'm on my way now. Anything wrong?
1: Wrong? Look... I may be old, Tom, but I'm not balmy, see?
2: You're the most sane man I know. What's the trouble?
1: It's about one of me charges.
2: Your what?
1: One of me customers.
2: Oh.
1: I know this sounds as though I'm going round the bend, but a few minutes ago I happened to be...
2: Yes, Willie? Hello? Hello, you're still there? Hello? It's funny.
3: Well, what's the matter?
2: I don't know, but I'm going to find out. It could have been anything. A telephone line going dead. 70-year-old Willie getting so absent-minded as to forget to finish the telephone conversation. As I say, it could have been anything. But I wasn't prepared for what it really was. I got to the front door, and I knocked. I waited. I knew that Willie kept the gate locked always. Said with that soft, kindly grin of his that he didn't want anyone to come messing around with his charges. No answer. I knocked again. Still no answering call from Willie. No croaking voice cheerfully saying, "I'm coming, I'm coming." I tried the handle. And the gate opened.
1: Willie!
2: My voice echoed through the building. Still no answering shout. As I entered the morgue itself with its long line of refrigerated cabinets all in a neat row as if awaiting my inspection, I had my first clutch of fear. And then I saw it. The swaying cord of the telephone receiver. Will he fail to replace it? But where was he? And then I had a crazy thought. He's in there. He's in one of those cabinets. Number 23. She's a peaceful-looking old lady. Death hasn't disturbed the serenity of her features. She isn't Willie. Number 24. A shrunken face gazed at me without recognition. Why should he recognize me? I've never seen a guy in my life before. Nor in his life either. Or death. I was going nuts. The old boy must have gone out for a packet of fags or something. And then why should he telephone me at the police station? Why the swinging pendulum of the telephone receiver? What the? Who's there? Willie! Willie, stop playing hide and seek! Willie! No answer. The morgue was as silent as the cadavers it accommodated. Silent, did I say?
3: Stop gagging, Willie. My nerves aren't so good. You sent for me. You said you wanted help. Come out, whatever you're hiding.
2: My blood froze. It wasn't Willie laughing. Dear, shrunken, croaking-voiced Willie. That mad laugh came from no human agency. It's a joke, isn't it? Tough young crime reporter Tom Dixon going nuts in the Metropolitan Police morgue. Now it had become an obsession. Willie had to be in the place. Willie was in grave danger. Willie was... Well, where was he? I ran back to the cabinets.
3: Not you, old chap. What is it that's still you?
2: That's your Willie.
3: Where are you, Willie? Where are you?
2: accommodated in refrigerating cabinet number 28. Now, of course, you don't recognize me as you're lying there. How could you? You're dead.
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0: Well, well, well. What an extraordinary pastime for our crime-reporting friend to indulge in. But back to our story. To the police morgue, where Tom Dixon gazes down at his friend, who has changed his status to that of guest.
6: Poor Willie. Dying in harness, eh? Somebody put you in that bed, someone or something. But the dead can't walk or move or kill.
7: Where are you? Where are you hiding? I'll get you. I know you killed Willie.
6: Why can't I get a dialing tone?

0: West London CRD, Sergeant Wallace speaking.
1: Ted, I'm going to sit down. I'm speaking from the morgue.
0: Well, look, Tom, if you're following up the Hit and Run story, you'll get nothing at the morgue. We've taken a sample of the paint from the tramp's trousers.
1: No,
0: could be a stolen car.
1: You don't understand. It's Willie.
0: Willie?
1: Yes.
0: Oh, you mean old man Dalton?
1: Yes.
0: Well, what about him? He's there, isn't he?
1: He's here, all right. He's no longer in charge. He's one of the charges.
0: Here, look. Are you drunk?
1: No.
0: What are you talking about?
1: I'm trying to tell you. I've just found him. Refrigerator cabinet number 28, reserved for corpses awaiting autopsy or identification. We won't need an autopsy to discover how Willie died. He was murdered. The back of his head bashed in.
0: Yeah, what are you saying? Are you mad? Lying in a...
1: Yes.
0: Now, look, Tom. If this is a joke or a newspaper...
1: Do I sound as if I'm joking? You better go under quickly. I'm not joking, Ted. I'm scared. I'm scared of my wits. I've lost him already. My wits, though. But maybe that's what he wants, whoever it is listening to me now. He wants my fear to drive me away from here.
0: Keep hold of yourself. Keep hold of yourself. I'll be right out
1: there. All right. Did you hear that? Whoever or whatever you are, that was my friend, Sergeant Ted Wallace of the CID. In a couple of minutes, you'll be here. Ted and a couple of constables. You can't escape that, can you, huh? No windows. Everything's air conditioned. There's only one way for you to get out of this morgue, and that's through that door. Now, that you have to pass me, eh? Well, go on. Why don't you laugh, eh? Go on, laugh. I'm only hiding out on those cabinets. Laugh, you rotten, filthy murderer. Go on, scare me.
2: Maybe I should be challenged to every word. Scared. My nerve and my body began to tremble. If I didn't pull myself together, I too would become a candidate for one of those cabinets for corpses. What was the matter with Ted Wallace? Why did he take so long? I saw it. In the fifth row of the cabinets was one that I pulled out and not replaced. It had contained the dead body of a man who must have been in his early 40s. Slowly it began to rise until it stood erect. It spoke.
3: Go, mortal. Go. Leave the dead to the dead.
2: You.
3: Leave.
2: You can't fool me.
3: Let us rest in peace. The old man was sent to his final rest. Because it was decreed that he would want to end his mortal day.
2: Oh, wait a minute. Pray. Who are you?
3: Go, lest we claim you.
2: It was all crazy. I'm sure it was. But I became crazy, too. I could take it no more. Who was I to be the avenger of Willie's death? The sentinel guarding the gates of death. I ran. I'm a coward. I don't care. Let the police do their own
0: dirty work. Where are you going? Tommy, take it easy, old man.
2: Thank heavens you're here. I'm sorry, Ted. I can't get a hold of myself. Have you brought anyone with you?
0: Yes, of course. Two constables.
2: Well, keep them here by the gate. There's something or someone in there.
0: Have you been drinking?
2: Drinking?
0: I've come over here because you told me that...
2: Willie, dear old Willie, is lying in one of those cabinets.
0: Yeah, that's what you say, cabinet 28. Well, come on, shall we?
2: Tell them that those two cops... Tell them not to move from the gate.
0: Yes, all right. Anything for a quiet death. Oh, sorry, Tom. Yeah. I know that wasn't funny. Yeah. Is he really dead? Willie, are he?
2: All right.
0: Let's go in.
2: As we walked towards the cabinets, my feet felt like tons of lead. I could see Ted looking at me out of the corner of his eye, wondering if I'd brought him out on a hoax, or I was drunk, or worse.
0: Cabinet 28.
2: Yeah.
0: You said he was murdered. Your head bashed him. What were you running away from?
2: I wish I knew. A ghost and a killer scaring the wits out of me.
1: Well, killer, ghost, you've got company. I've got the law with me. Why don't you laugh now, you rotten swine?
0: Yeah, listen, Tom. I'm telephoning an ambulance. You're going to hospital.
2: Well, maybe we'll both go to hospital before we leave here tonight. Maybe we'd better book our accommodation here.
1: Well, why don't you laugh at that ghost?
0: Yeah, leave the ghost for a moment. Where's Willie?
2: You don't understand. Somebody walked out of that cabinet.
0: Oh, one of the corpses?
2: Yes. Laugh as much as you like. There he is. 5 months to go before he was to say goodbye to his dead, and now death has claimed him. Permanently.
0: Yeah. Stop searching the place with your eyes like that, will you? You make me nervous.
2: I'm making you nervous. You haven't done anything. Wait till our friend starts making with his laugh. All right. You satisfied that Willie's dead, eh?
0: Yeah, I am.
2: Just look at that skull. You see?
0: Yeah.
2: Do you think a ghost did that?
0: I think we'd better all go back to the station. I'll keep these...
2: Are you crazy? You can't see that. What about the killer or whatever it is? He's here, hiding somewhere.
0: Yes, I know. It was a corpse that stood up.
4: Yes, Ted. You've hit the nail on the head. It was a corpse that wasn't a corpse, no? Someone who was supposed to be dead. Someone who had to get out of here because... Yes. Yes, they had to get out of here before they commenced an autopsy on his live body. Yes.
0: Is that right? Is that why you killed Willie?
4: Come on, Chester.
0: What now?
4: The fifth row. Come on, quick. This is it. That's what? No identification tag. This cabinet was supposed to be empty. And yet I saw a corpse stand up and frighten. Quick, back to the other one. All right. Now, look. There's supposed to be a corpse in this cabinet, but not the corpse of Willie Dalton. It says Arthur Hudson awaiting burial.
0: Yeah. Well, now.
4: Yes, now, just a minute. Let me open this.
0: Yeah.
4: And that's poor Willie, eh?
0: Yeah.
4: His shirt's off. One shoe, and that's when I must have interrupted the killer. And I thought it was a ghost. But don't you see, Ted? The undertakers would have arrived, and poor Willie would have been buried as Arthur Hudson.
0: Yes, and that means...
4: That means the corpse that frightened me out of my wits was Mr. Hudson, who isn't a corpse.
0: Yeah. Now, look here, Tom. This sounds crazy.
4: Now, look, sir. Even before I started getting scared, I couldn't search the mall properly because I daren't go too far from the entrance or the exit, if you like. But now that our two friends are at the gate, we're going to search this place until we find friend Hudson. There's nothing here, Tom. Well, he must have changed his hiding place when I ran like a scared rabbit. He must be in... Yes, he must be in one of those refrigerating cabinets.
0: What, you mean playing at being a corpse for the second time?
4: That's it. We're going to get you. You'll swing for this. All right. Nothing there.
5: Let's try the next one.
4: Not there.
0: What
4: about this one? Yeah.
0: Ah. Well, I'll be...
4: Quite a bloom on your cheeks for the dead man. Get up, corpse. Get up, killer. Ah.
0: Have you got him?
4: Yes, here he is. He looks pretty, doesn't he, with his eyes closed?
0: Yeah. Yeah, careful, Tommy, maybe.
4: Yeah, we'll soon see. All I've got to do is press his nostrils together like this. If he's dead, he won't mind. Like that. Stand up, ghost. Poor corpse. It's very cold, isn't it, without your clothes on? I'll bet you 100 to 1 this swine didn't bother about his fingerprints. Willie would be missing, not dead. He was killed 10 minutes before the morgue was due to shut for the night.
1: Stop him! Get him out!
4: They've got him.
6: Well, is your name Arthur Hudson? I'm arresting you for the murder.
7: Pete. God. I'm shivering.
4: How cold are you? I thought the ghost didn't feel the cold.
7: Please, blanket or something that should always in the blackest doorway. Please, I catch my death of cold.
6: Oh, he'll catch his death of cold.
0: Morning, sir.
6: Oh, come in, Tom, come in.
0: Yeah, I read your piece this morning.
6: Uh-huh.
0: You said there were questions that need to be answered. You said that there were likely to be sensational developments.
6: That's right.
0: Yeah, well, it's all in the bag. Arthur Hudson, an out-of-work actor, meets Dr. Herbert Williams. Williams had been struck off the medical register after being sentenced for a drug offense.
6: Uh-huh.
0: Well, now, he knew about Willie Dalton and the government morgue, since he was at one time connected with the municipal pathological department.
6: Well, that was the tale.
0: Yeah, that was the scheme. Hudson pretends to be very sick, see?
6: Mm-hmm.
0: Gets his landlady to phone Dr. Williams. Dr. Williams injects him with a drug that gives him an appearance of death,
6: uh-huh.
0: Signs the death certificate, manages to get him put into the police morgue, and you know what?
6: What?
0: All for a 50,000 quid life insurance.
6: That's a lot of money.
0: Yeah.
6: Well, if poor Willie hadn't suspected something and hadn't telephoned me, they might have got away with it, too.
0: Yeah, that's it. The idea was for Hudson to put on Dalton's clothes and switch identities until Hudson was safely out of the building. He tried to frighten you. You see, he couldn't leave until you...
6: He frightened me, all right.
0: Yeah.
6: You hadn't arrived in time.
0: Yeah, well, never mind that now. They're both behind bars. Although friend Hudson is suffering from a severe chill.
6: Really?
0: You don't think that you're...
6: Oh, excuse me.
0: Yeah. Hello? West London CID. Sam Wallace speaking. Oh? What? Yes, all right. I'll look into it. Yeah, we'll send the man round right away. No, not at all. I've got another story for you, Tom.
6: That's good. What is it?
0: No, that was Morgan and Sons. Wholesale butchers. Their refrigeration room has been burgled. A carcass of beef has been stolen. You're interested?
6: You can go and fry yourself.

0: chilling experience for our young crime reporter. And as for that man Hudson, fancy giving poor old Willie Dalton such a cold reception. Actually, I don't think Mr. Hudson planned things very well, do you? The plan didn't have a ghost of a chance.
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0: This is your host back again. Just a reminder of our rendezvous next week. Where are we going? Through the creaking door, of course.
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0: feel down thing, do you know that?
1: Well, honey, darling, take it easy. Pull off the road till it eases up a bit if you like.
0: It's been like this for the last hour, hasn't it? I can't see it easing up. What's the time?
1: Yeah, watch it stop. 10 o'clock it says, but it was that at least half an hour ago.
0: Well, we can forget about getting home early tonight.
1: Well, the harbors will be pleased.
0: Hey, look. Someone's decided to wait till the storm has passed over a bit.
1: That car at the side of the road, you mean?
0: Yes.
1: There's someone standing there, isn't there?
0: He looks like it. He's dragging us down. What shall I do?
1: Troubled by the looks of things. Yes, look, he's been trying to fix the puncture.
0: It could be a trick, couldn't it?
1: You mean a hold-up? I bet he's so, darling.
0: You always were adjusting, though. Anyway, we'll see what he wants.
1: Here he comes. He's in uniform.
0: Yes, it's a railway uniform.
2: I'm so pleased you stopped. I'm having a bit of trouble.
0: Puncher?
2: Yes, the spare slat. I've been stuck here for half an hour. You're the first car that's come along.
0: Oh, you better get in. Now, my name's Michael Wright. This is my wife, Pamela.
1: How do you do?
2: I'm pleased to meet you, and that's nowhere. Bill Evans is my name.
0: Well, now, where do you want to be, Bill?
2: Well, I'm on the railway. I suppose you can see that. Should have been at the station half an hour ago.
0: Which station is that?
2: Rossiter Station. It's about 10 miles from here.
0: Okay, you just show me how to get there. We'll give you a lift.
2: That's very kind of you. You turn off to the right about a mile ahead.

0: the station.
1: Oh, I see. It's miles from anywhere, isn't it?
0: There's the local farmers, mainly.
2: Why don't you shelter here a while, Mr.
0: Barrett? I mean, the film's not worth it, anything. It's warm and dry in the waiting room, and I could offer you a cup of tea.
1: That's very kind of you, Bill.
3: Oh, yes, let's do that, Michael. You're tired of driving. I'd love a cup of tea.
1: All right, then.
4: Get around, boys. Follow me.
1: Right.
4: Through there.
0: Come on, darling.
1: Hey, I'm soaked. So are you, Pam.
3: Oh, never mind. Better than driving through that horrible storm all the while.
0: Make yourself comfortable. I'll make the tea.
4: Let's hope there's some milk left.
1: Okay. What's the matter, darling? You're shivering. Oh, have you caught a cold, do you think?
3: Well, I'm all right. Just relief, I think. I hate driving in weather like this. Rain, thunder. I imagine all sorts of terrible accidents.
1: Why didn't you say? You know I'd have stopped.
3: Well, I know you'd prefer to keep going. I'm glad we've stopped, really.
1: You look a bit feverish to me. Here, let me feel your forehead. Not quite hot, you know. I think you've got a temperature.
3: Oh, it's nothing. Nothing a cup of tea won't fix.
1: Funny little place, isn't it? Rossiter. I never heard of it, have you?
3: Never. But I don't know this area well, in any case.
0: You know, I think our friend Bill is the only one here. He must be booking clerk, porter, and station master rolling the work.
4: There. Sorry I took so long. I'm afraid the milk was finished, but, well, I thought, seeing as it's so cold, you might like to have a drop of something stronger.
1: Oh, that's marvelous, Bill. What about you, Arthur?
0: Not feeling well, Mrs. Ross?
3: Oh, it's nothing.
0: No, the glasses aren't very dainty, but they're clean. Here we are, then. Cheers.
1: Ah, thanks. Here's the one.
0: And I've been at Rossiter ever since. I do everything here. And I like it. Another drop, Michael?
1: Just a little bit. I've got a drive, remember? Yeah, it can't be far off midnight, can it?
0: Who would have thought we'd spend the night in a railway station, eh,
3: now? What time is it, Bill?
0: I'll have a look in a minute. The clock's through there. Can't be 12 yet, though. The express goes through at 12. We'll hear the bells. There's a warning bell at about 10:02. Then I have to nip down to the signal box at the end of the platform and clear the line for us. Another drink, Mrs. Wright.
3: Well, not for me. I'm feeling much better, though, now.
1: Good. Must have just been the rain. Rossiter. You know, I thought I didn't know the place, but the name rings a bell now.
0: Big smash here 5 years ago. In all the papers. Maybe that's where you know the name from.
3: I remember. Rossiter. I do remember.
0: Anybody who's got a drink? That's the last of the bottle we've just had, I'm afraid.
3: I'd like another, Bill. Have you got any more?
0: Yeah, there's another bottle where this one came from. I'll go and get it.
1: Well, getting into the spirit of the party, eh, darling?
3: Listen, Michael. I got him out of the room deliberately.
1: Whatever for? Ah, you want to tell me how much you love me?
3: I remember this accident here 5 years ago. Do you?
1: Vaguely. A lot of people feel that, I remember.
3: That's right, but do you remember what caused the accident?
1: No. Who cares, anyway?
3: I remember the accident very well. And the station master was drunk, darling. He was drunk. He didn't work the signals properly or something, but he was to blame for the smash, don't you see?
1: See what?
3: This chap's the station master, too, and it's the same time of the year. And he's been drinking.
1: Oh, well, don't worry, ma'am. I'll see that history doesn't repeat itself.
3: It's not that. I mean, it's not history. So confused. Why don't we know what time it is? I mean, why did my watch stop?
1: You forgot to wind it, I suppose. What are you getting at, Pam?
3: This man's name is Evans, isn't it? Bill Evans.
1: That's right. I said it too. I'm having a ball.
3: The more I think about this smash 5 years ago, the more I remember. The station master, who was to blame, never came to trial for his part in it.
1: Well, they must have decided it wasn't his fault.
3: No. No, it wasn't that. He committed suicide.
1: So?
3: Don't you see what I'm trying to say? His name was Evans. The same as this man. Evans, darling. Evans.

0: bottle then.
1: Oh, good, Bill, good.
2: How long did you say you've been working here at Rossiter, Bill?
0: Too long. There you are, Mrs. Wright.
2: Thanks.
1: Are you the only one who works here, Bill?
0: That's right. I told you. I'm Jack of all trades.
1: And supposing you're sick or out of action or something?
0: Mustn't get sick, must I? And for you, Mr. Wright?
1: Thanks, Bill. No more for me.
0: Come on, come on. Just a drop.
1: Fine. Not too much. How about yourself?
0: In a minute. One or two things I have to go and check before the express comes through. I won't be long. Just got the phone through. Won't be long.
2: What's happening?
1: There's nothing happening. He's not a ghost, if that's what you're worried about. Ghosts don't drink and get drunk and talk as rationally as he does.
2: Oh, how do you know? How many ghosts have you spoken to?
1: Oh, come off it, Pam. Look, you caught a bit of a chill in the rain and you're imagining things.
2: What am I imagining? His name is Bill Evans. He told us that himself, so I'm not imagining that. And it's July, the middle of July, just the same as it was 5 years ago. That's not imagination, is it? And he's been drinking. It's just the same as it was.
1: It's coincidence.
2: And how do we know how ghosts behave? All right, so you don't believe in ghosts. Neither do I. You say it's coincidence. Well, it's too much of a coincidence. And he seems strange to me. He seems odd.
1: He's perfectly normal, darling, really.
2: Oh, right. Well, it was an express train due at midnight.
1: Well, that's the same, you know that. What caused the smash?
2: I don't remember it. Yes. Yes, I do. Oh, my God.
1: Yes, I remember now. Yes, of course. It had been raining heavily, hadn't it?
2: Yes, that's right. And there'd been a washaway on the line about 5 miles from here.
1: Yes.
2: This station was the last point, the last signal point, which could have stopped the train. Oh, God, I'm scared.
1: Now, wait a minute. Now, that could be a coincidence, too. Rain isn't uncommon at this time of the year, you know. Now, the station master was drunk, wasn't he?
2: It's the same. It's all the same.
1: Now, pull yourself together, Pam. There must be something different. Wait a minute. They must phone through from the point further up the line, mustn't they? Yes, they do. That's it. Now, that's something that's different. I remember on the night of the smash, the storm had been very heavy, just like tonight.
2: Just like tonight?
1: Yes, but there's one big difference, my darling. On that night 5 years ago, the storm damaged the phone line. Telephone lines were down. That's why it was all left up to the station master, who was drunk.
2: Yes, that's right. I remember.
1: Well, the phone lines aren't down tonight, are they? You heard Bill say the warning bell. It'll go any minute.
2: But that isn't the phone line, is it?
1: Well, same thing. Now, do you feel better?
2: Michael, I feel... You're right, I suppose. It's just coincidence.
1: Of course.
2: Well, the phone must be all right, mustn't it?
1: I'll lay odds that's just what Bill's going to do now. Phone through to the other station further up the line. You'll see. Just a string of coincidences.
2: And the name?
1: Evans isn't an uncommon name, is it, my dear? Bill Evans, there must be thousands of them.
2: Yes, I think.
3: Any now,
1: Marion? What?
3: Any bell? Did the bell ring?
1: No, not yet. Anything wrong?
3: Anything storm? The phone lines are down.

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0: Who would have guessed it? The phone lines are down. I always say there's nothing like a good storm and a disrupting of communications for making things easier for the ghost to walk. Don't you agree?
1: That's right. I can't get through.
2: It's just a train.
1: What are you going to do now, Bill?
3: No, it's not all that serious, really. Only if something's wrong on the line. No reason to suppose there should be, but, well, we always play it safe.
1: I'd better go to the signal box.
3: Play it safe? You mean you're going to stop the train?
1: There's a direct line through the signal box from the station up the line. It's 10 to 1, that'll be all right. I'll check from there.
2: It isn't
1: any
2: accident. It's just
1: like
2: 5 years ago. I know it.
1: One minute on. Just keep your fingers crossed that the line to the signal box is still okay. Otherwise, we'll have to disrupt the railway services and stop the express.
2: You see, Michael, he is a ghost. He must be. I wonder what's happened to the rail station master. He's going to cause an accident this one.
3: For heaven's sake, relax, darling. Even if he is a ghost, which he isn't, what could he do? He can't go out and dig the track up and cause a smash that way. There can't be an accident unless there's something wrong on the line.
2: How do we know there isn't? The storm, the rain. 5 years ago there was a wash away. How do you know it's not the same tonight?
3: Because things don't happen that way. 5 years ago there was a weakness somewhere. The rain caused the earthwork to give way. Now don't you think the authorities will have made quite sure that that can't happen again, however severe the storm?
2: I don't know. I don't know what to think.
3: What do you want me to do?
2: Go after him. I think you should be with him.
3: Oh, heavens, what on earth for?
2: But he might be able to prevent something terrible happening.
3: But nothing can happen, Pam. I've told you.
2: Please, Michael, for my sake.
3: All right, if it'll make you feel better.
1: Now, will you be all right here?
2: I don't know who that man is or what he is, but there's something strange going on tonight.
1: I'll open it up.

0: Bill?
1: Over here. I've hurt my leg.
0: Bill, what happened?
1: It's my leg. The rain. That pole was slippery. Maybe the drink, I don't know. I slipped. I've hurt my leg. What's funny?
0: Oh, Bill, I'm sorry. I shouldn't laugh. It's relief, I suppose.
1: Oh.
0: Look, I'll get you back to the waiting room. One thing's certain now. I haven't had much to do with ghosts, but I'm sure they don't fall and break their legs. Well, there, Bill, it's not much of a splinter. It'll ease things until Pam can get you to the hospital. How far is it?
1: Not far.
0: You all right, darling?
2: I'm fine. No, don't worry about me. I'll get into the hospital all right.
1: You know what has to be done, Michael?
0: I think so. Now, check the line is clear and make the signal go.
1: That's right. There's nothing to it.
0: No, don't you worry, though. Come on, Pam. Just give me a hand. We'll get in the car.

0: clear. Go ahead, Rossiter.
1: All right.
0: Is that you, Bill? You sound different.
1: No, Bill's sick. I'm filling in.
0: Oh. 39, isn't it?
1: It certainly is. Ah, oh, very good. Now, then. First thing was right, Bill. What on earth?
2: Yes, first room, yes.
1: Not yet.
2: Ah, thank goodness I got here in time.

0: I'm worried about your husband.
1: And don't worry about Michael. He's resourceful. He'll manage.
0: Well, it's not far now. See that turning to the left?
1: I see it.
0: Yeah, turn there. It's about a quarter of a mile down.

0: work on the railways. You can see that, can't you?
1: The uniform. Yes, of course.
0: Then do as I tell you.
1: But what are you?
0: 3 miles down the line, the whole cutting's caved in. If the express isn't stopped at Rossiter, there'll be a terrible accident. Stand over there.
1: Right.
0: There she comes now.
1: Can you stop her in time?
0: Thank heavens, yes, Norman. All signals red. Stop the train. That's it. All signals red.
1: She's closer.
0: She'll stop in the station. It'll be all right this time. It'll be all right.

0: hospital.
1: Well, I'm sorry you hurt your leg, but
0: it's such a relief.
2: A relief?
1: I don't know what it was. My watch stopped. I'm feeling a bit feverish, perhaps. I don't know, but everything seemed the same.
2: Same?
1: The smash 5 years ago. Well, that was at this time of the year, wasn't it? And the names are the same.
2: The names?
1: Well, the station master then was called Evans, wasn't he?
2: Oh, I see. Yes, he was, as a matter of fact. No relation. Evans is a common name, I suppose. Don't tell me you thought...
1: I really feel silly about it now, but relieved, too. Well, it was the storm, you see, and everything was the same.
2: Well, I'm no ghost, Mrs. Wright. And I think I've got a broken leg to prove it.

0: There's been a washaway. The line is blocked.
1: Washaway? Who's this? This is the expression outcome. Here, you're not a railway man.
0: No, I'm not.
1: Well, then?
0: It's a long story, but there would have been a smash-up if I hadn't stopped you.
1: Look, ask the old man. That's right, isn't it?
0: What happened to him? That's the old man. He disappeared.
2: Oh,
3: yeah.
2: He's fine.
3: Hello. Well, the hero himself. Oh, nice to see you.
2: How's the leg?
3: Oh, coming on fine, thank you. It'll be a bit before I'm up again, though. Well, I read all about it in the papers, but tell me what happened.
4: Oh, Bill, there's nothing to tell, really. It wasn't me. It was the old fellow, the railway worker.
3: Go on.
4: Well, I checked that the line was clear, like you told me to. I got the go-ahead, and I was going to signal the train through, when the door burst open and this chap came in. He told me there'd been a washaway. He actually threw the signal. He stopped the train. Ah, he's the one who should have got all the congratulations, not me.
3: I didn't hear about this railway man.
4: No, they didn't mention it in the papers.
3: What did he look like?
4: Well, now, about 50, I'd say. Going grey.
3: And a beard? Did he have a little beard?
4: Yes, that's right. Now you mention it. Yes, of course he did. You must know him, I suppose.
3: I never met him.
4: Well, then who is he?
3: Well, like I told you, I'm the only one working on the railways around here. It's a lonely spot.
2: But I don't understand.
4: I think I do. I've just remembered something. It was raining cats and dogs outside that signal box. And he'd obviously come through the rain. His uniform was quite dry. Dusty, in fact.
3: I don't believe in ghosts either, Mrs. Wright. But I'll bet if you ask him his name, he would have told you he was Evans.
2: You don't mean...
3: Evans. The man who was responsible for the smash 5 years ago. He was making amends, you see. I hope he rests peacefully now.

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have flown. I have sailed. I have moved about this world of ours. And ever in search of the finest of its kind, we bring you the Topps in Spine Chillers.

0: talk in hushed tones. Other noises drift into the room. Dr. Elliot is anxious to leave. His wife waits for him in their car, parked outside the squalid house.
1: The boy will walk again, Doctor.
2: There's nothing to fear. His leg will mend perfectly.
1: Oh, thank you, Doctor. Thank you.
2: Well, I think I'd better go. My wife is waiting for me in the car outside.
1: Oh, Doctor, may I? Perhaps I might read your palm. Such fine, strong hands have mended my grandson's bones. Let me speak the future written in your hands.
2: Oh, well, all right.
1: Let's see. We see a fine, strong life. Tells a rich story. For you, the surgery was natural. Yes, when you were young, you mended a bird's broken wing. You grew happy in the strength you gave to others. You were content in the strength of your young hands and your work for a time. Oh, yes, you met someone you loved. Your marriage.

0: and a great cloud settled over you. This cloud is in your life now. It fills you with fear, something that you scarcely admit to yourself. But I do not understand it clearly. It is... Oh, no, I see it. It is... No!
1: Philip, tell me.
0: I see something terrible.
1: What are you saying? Tell me what is written in my head. I must know.
0: Oh, go, I tell you. You know too well what I see in your hand. Go, and never come here again. Here's death.

0: they're waiting for us at the party. John, what's the matter?
1: What did she mean? What could she have seen?
2: What could she have seen?
1: Marion, I must get some air.
2: They're expecting us, John. Carl Czerny and all his friends.
1: Yes, I know, Marion. Please, just for a few minutes. Let's go over to the water there, near the wharf.
2: John, you haven't been listening to me. Is something wrong? Was everything all right?
1: I can't understand what she meant. What did she see?
2: Who? The gypsy woman. See where, John?
1: In my hands. She saw something horrible written in my palm. She spoke of my childhood, about meeting you, my love of surgery. Everything she saw was the truth. And then suddenly she screamed. She refused to go on, talk to death.
2: Oh, John, don't think about it. No one was half crazed with fear for her grandchild. John, listen to me. Let's go to the party. Carl Czerny's there. I know he can help. He's just back after years of study abroad, working in the occult sciences. Black magic, palmistry. Perhaps he can...
1: Look at the water, Marion. How tranquil and yet how black it is. Down there. Lean out here. You will see. There. There.
2: John, are you listening?
1: See those lights flashing on and off down there in the water? Luminous. Each with its shining better.
2: I don't see anything, John. It must be your imagination.
1: No!
0: John!
2: Are you kidding? You're going to push me into the water. Just look in your eyes. You won't try to push me in to drown me. You will, won't you?
1: I don't know. I don't understand what's happened. I felt an irresistible urge suddenly. And then you scream. I realized how nearly I pushed you over the edge.
2: Talk as if you had no control over yourself. As if you were an automaton. A tool in someone's hands.
1: Someone's hands. Perhaps my own, Marion. Perhaps that's what the gypsy saw. What you wouldn't tell me. That must be it. Oh, Marion, please try to understand. I don't know what happened just now. I can't even try to explain it. You said before that Carl Czerny was at the party. He's returned here after years of study abroad. Perhaps he could tell me. Perhaps he might know the answer.
2: Tell you what, John?
1: You said he was a student of palmistry. Perhaps then he can tell me what is written in my hand.
3: I see the brilliant hands of a great surgeon. I see skill, certainly. A quick, decisive mind. And I see...
1: What else do you see?
3: I see also... something tragic.
1: Tell me what it is, Czerny.
3: I see also death in your hands.
1: Death. That's what it is. Death at my hands. That's what she saw too, the gypsy. That's why she feared for her grandson's life. It is there, written, incised, burnt into my hands. Death. The early this evening, at the water's edge, I nearly pushed Marion in. She said it. I was an automaton, a tool in someone's vast scheme, greater than all of us, driving me, forcing me to fulfill the prophecy written here in these hands.

0: Please put out the light, Jonah. Such a terrible headache.
1: All right, Marilyn.
0: Oh, that's better. Thank you, John.
1: I'm glad we left the party early. Here, sit down in this chair. Oh. You're tired. I'll get something for you from my cabinet.
0: You sure you can find it in the dark?
1: No, there's no need to put on the lights. I'll find them.
0: Did you speak to Carl tonight, John?
1: Yes, I spoke to him.
0: What did he say?
1: Nothing, Marion. Nothing at all.
0: He was very charming tonight, wasn't he? He was reading everyone's palm. He's really very brilliant, John.
1: Yes, I know.
0: Do you know what he told me?
1: What, Marion?
0: He took my hand and read my palm. And he told me my meeting with you, the marriage, problems we've had, joys. But then he said something I didn't quite understand. He said it was your name, John. Your name, written at the end of my lifeline.
1: My name?
0: Yes. What do you think he meant? Your name, written at the end of my lifeline.
1: My name? That means... It couldn't. No, it means nothing, nothing. I don't know what it could mean.
0: Someone said it meant life together, John. You and I, together until the end.
1: Yes, that must be it. Here, Marion, take this pill. Now, don't think about it. Take this. It'll cure your headache.
0: What is it, John?
1: Just an aspirin. Why?
0: Let me have that bottle. Yes. Put the light on. This isn't the aspirin bottle, John. Look at it. It's poison. You were trying to give me poison.
1: No, Marion, no.
0: You were. Oh, get away from me. You were trying to kill me, that's it. You are trying to kill me. You must be mad, John. Twice tonight you've tried to kill me. First down at the wharf, you tried to push me in the water, and now this.
1: Marion, I swear to you, I didn't know. Listen to me.
0: Listen to you. No, I'm going. Getting out of here. I've got to get away from you. Anywhere. I'll go away with Carl. He asked me to go with him, but I refused, saying I loved you, wanted to be with you. Be with you? You would marry me. Don't come near me. Don't you dare!
1: Marion, wait. Don't go. Marion! Oh, Marion. Oh, no. Was I trying to kill her? No, not Marion, my wife. Isn't there any other way? I love her. Maybe it doesn't have to be her. Perhaps my name at the end of her lifeline does mean life together. My hands say death, but not her death. Death. Perhaps there is another way out. Perhaps someone else will serve to fulfill the prophecy. Perhaps... If I kill someone else, someone, anyone, then maybe I shall obtain release. Yes, that is my answer. I must kill someone.
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0: I, and can I? Who will notice what I'm about to do? So much death here in the hospital. All that is needed is a simple error, a miscalculation, the merest slip of the scalpel. And I'm free, released from the fate that is written here in these hands. But I am a doctor, a physician. I have sworn.
1: I swear by Apollo, the physician, and Aesculapius, and Hygieia, and Panacea, and all the gods and goddesses, that according to my ability and judgment as a physician, I will keep this oath forever and this stipulation.
0: A Hippocratic oath. The oath of a physician to his profession. The oath I swore to uphold. But I cannot listen. I cannot. My name's death is written in my hand.
1: This I swear. Into whatsoever house I enter, I will go unto them for the benefit of the sick, and will abstain from every voluntary act of mischief and corruption. This I swear.
0: Into whatsoever house I enter, I will go unto them for the benefit of the sick, and will abstain from every voluntary act of mischief and corruption. This I swear. This I swear. Yes. This is Dr. Elliot. Prepare the patient in surgery A immediately for operation.
2: Dr. Elliot.
3: Yes?
2: Brilliantly done, Dr. Elliot. I congratulate you. That was a most magnificent operation.
3: Thank you, Lowell.
0: Brilliant and magnificent operation. But with that success, I know I cannot kill another person. I could not bring myself to kill the patient, try as hard as I would. No, I know now that I must. That it must be her, Marion, who dies at my hand. There could be no one else. There could be no other answer. I must write my name at the end of her lifeline. Accidents, emergency, death all around me. And yet hers is the death that must come at my hands. This is what must be.
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0: Oh, let me alone. Not again. Not another.
4: Dr. Elliot. Calling Dr. Elliot. Urgent in surgery Z.
0: Hello, operator.
5: Yes, sir.
0: Get me surgery C.
5: Going to, doctor.
6: Hello?
0: Dr. Elliot speaking. I can't be disturbed. I've just completed a most difficult operation. I'm frightfully tired.
6: But this is very serious, doctor.
0: I don't care how serious it is.
6: But, doctor, it's your wife.
0: My wife? Well, what's happened?
6: She was brought into the hospital just as you were leaving the operating room. She and a Mr. Carl Cherney were in a terrible automobile accident. Some of them are in the emergency ward now.
0: What was the diagnosis?
6: Both with severe internal injuries. Immediate surgery has been ordered. Dr. Peters has already begun operating Mr. Cherney. Dr. Lowell says it's imperative that you operate on your wife.
0: I can't. Don't you understand? My hands. My name at the end.
6: What are you saying, doctor?
0: All right. Prepare the patient. I will operate. I must.

0: Doctor, you're right. Yes, Dr. Bauer, we should be in any moment.
1: But don't we realize that this patient's status is most critical?
0: Well, I told him what you said, Doctor.
1: Well, where in heaven's name is he? Doesn't he know his wife is dying?
2: Here I am, though.
1: This patient needs instant operation, Doctor.
2: This patient, as you call her, is my wife.
1: I know that, Doctor. That's why I couldn't understand. I'm sorry, Doctor. Will you begin now?
2: Yes. I will operate. No, you will stay and assist me. Hemostatins. Clamp off the vessels, Lowell. Wait, Lowell. Wait with the hemostat. Wait.
0: Dr. Elliot, the bleeding is profuse.
1: No, I said wait. I tell you what to do.
3: Dr. Elliot, the patient's pulse is beginning to fall rapidly.
1: Dr. Elliot, quiet. I'm in charge here.
4: I see death at your hands, Dr. Elliot. Death at your hands.
3: Dr. Elliot, the patient's blood pressure is taking a serious fall.
5: At the end of my lifeline, your name, John. Your name at the end of my lifeline.
0: Dr. Elliot? Doctor, haven't you better use the ligatures? This patient will require transfusion unless their bleeding is stopped.
2: No, Lowell. No ligatures yet. It's all right. It's quite all right.
5: What could it mean, John? Your name, written at the end of my lifeline.
2: I understand what it means, Marion. The patient's pulse is very faint, Doctor, almost imperceptible.
4: I see death at your hands. Death at your hands, Dr. Elliot. Death at your hands.
0: Dr. Elliot. Dr. Elliot, what are you doing standing there staring?
2: I can't do it. I can't. No, take over. I can't go on with this operation.
0: But you must. You can't stop now, Dr. Elliot.
2: Look at me. I'm trembling all over. My hands are shaking. I can't control them.
0: You've got to pull yourself together.
2: It's impossible. No, I can't do it. I tell you, you've got to complete this operation. If I go on, I'll kill her. I'll kill her, do you understand? I kill her now. You've got to take over, Lowell. You've got to.
0: Listen to me, Dr. Elliot. There's only one surgeon in the world who can successfully complete this operation. And that man is you.
2: No, I can't. I won't touch her again.
0: Dr. Elliot, look at me. I've seen your work before. I know what you're made of. I understand the tension that grips your throat, that tightens your fingers. Remember, Doctor, this woman is not only your wife. She's also your patient.
2: Yes. Yes, all right. Yes, she's my patient.
0: Remember, Doctor, a woman is bleeding to death under your hand. You and you alone can save this patient. Shall I clamp off the vessels, Dr. Ellis?
2: The vessels? Yes, yes, yes. Clamp off the vessels. That bleeding must be stopped. Nurse? Suture, nurse. Sponge. Cut off the anesthesia.

0: Dr. Ehrlich?
1: What is it, Lowe?
0: May I say something? I've had the privilege of working with many great surgeons, but, sir, that operation and your behavior in that room were the most magnificent I've ever witnessed.
1: Thank you.
0: I didn't know how true it was that you were the only surgeon in the world who could have pulled through that, but after that grueling operation earlier this afternoon, and the tremendous strain of hearing of your wife's accident, it was no wonder you were overwrought during the operation on your wife. It was absolutely...
1: Let's not speak of it anymore. Do you mind, Lowe?
0: Sorry, Dr. Ehrlich. Dr. Ehrlich? Dr. Ehrlich?
1: Yes. What is it, Lowe?
0: It's the patient, Mr. Cherney.
1: What about Cherney?
0: He was crushed horribly in the accident. Dr. Peters performed the emergency operation, but I'm afraid without success. He was too far gone for man's aid.
1: Is he dead, Lowe?
0: No, he's still conscious. He's got a few minutes left. He said he had to talk to you. Oh, I know it's asking a lot, but... Would you mind, Doctor?
1: That's all right, Lowe. I'll be glad to see him. Where is he?
2: You wanted to see me, Cherney?
3: I haven't much time or much strength to speak. You know that I love Marion. I have always loved her. And last night, when I spoke to you, when I read your palm, I said I saw death at your hands. I hoped that would drive you to murder. I wanted you to kill, that Marion would be free to come to me, to be mine.
2: But you said you saw my name at the end of Marion's lifeline. You knew I would understand. That meant her death at my hands. Why?
3: I knew you would understand. I spoke to Marion after you left, after I had read your palm. I told her I loved her, asked her to come away with me. She refused. She loves you, Elliot. You alone. I knew then that even if you killed and Marion were free, she would still be yours. I would never have her. I've been mad, insanely jealous. I determined that if I could not have her, neither could you nor anyone else. And when I saw your name at the end of her lifeline, I told her so. I knew you must understand the meaning of those words, that you would kill her.
2: Then you did see my name at the end of her lifeline. It is true, then, that I must kill her. Am I to have no peace until I've killed her?
3: No, Elliot. Your name is written at the end of her lifeline. But her lifeline is very long. As long as yours. Both of you have a long life ahead of you. Together.
2: But the death that is written in my hands. You saw it. The gypsy saw it. Death is written in my hands. You said so.
3: Yes. Death is written in your hands. Death, the constant companion of the great surgeon. Death is with you always. Death at your elbow at every operation. Death stands by at every stroke of the surgeon's knife. Death is in every line of your hands. But you triumph, Dr. Elliot. You triumph over death. Yours are the hands of a great surgeon. A great healer, winning victory after victory over what it is your destiny.

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What was written in Dr. Elliot's hand came true. His destiny was a struggle against death, the battle of all great doctors. But what about you? What about your hand? What's written?

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Such a man is Bill Sampson, as he lies in his dingy bedroom near the docks.

0: officer. 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I can't stop it. I can't.
1: You can. She hears it from the room upstairs. You can stop it.
2: Now I'm hearing voices. And this is how it starts.
1: And
2: the man begins to snap. You hear voices.
1: You're hearing my voice.
0: Oh, I've got to see. Something happened to the lights.
1: Our lights? We can only come to this light in the dark, Bill.
0: Bill. We really know each other?
1: I know you. Go upstairs. See what's there.
0: Upstairs. Wait. Don't go away.
2: No one's here. I'm going mad.
1: But you're wrong, Bill. Listen to the door close behind me.
0: I went upstairs to the room above immediately. Was a man with a knife wound still fresh. He was dead. Hello, hello, police! Hello, police! Oh, the telephone.

0: Police! Police!
1: Bill.
2: You?
1: Fancy calling the police.
2: There's been a murder.
1: Didn't you know?
2: Didn't I? Well, why? How could I know?
1: Because you murdered him.
2: What?
1: I saw you do it.
2: Why would I want to kill a stranger?
1: What? Unless...
2: Unless I was...
1: Mad.
2: Who are you? I can't see you.
1: Does it matter? Here in the darkness, and in the fog.
2: What when the fog lifts?
1: It will never lift for us. Are you still going to call me? They will never understand what drives you to kill. But I do.
2: Yes, you do.
1: But I know you, Bill. Now go back to your room.
2: My room.
1: And then back to the room upstairs. Change your suit of clothes and carry him down to the street.
2: Yes?
1: I have a car. I'll help you hide him from the world.
2: But I...
1: Go on, Samson. Let me think for you. You prefer me to this.
2: All I know is I'm afraid to think for myself.